0: The masked man inquired,
1: "Is the janitor apt to come back?"
2: "No, not today, mister. He swept, laid a fire, and brought in water for the engine. I wish I had a drink."
1: "Can you reach the water tank without passing the window?"
2: "I'll crawl and bring some back in a bucket."
1: "Good."
0: A few moments later, Lefty and Jip peered into the press room from an open rear window. Jip carried 30 sticks of giant powder wrapped in a newspaper. Suddenly, he jerked his head down.
3: "Duck, Lefty."
2: "I heard something. Sounded like a pail rattling.
4: I saw someone crawling toward the front."
2: "It can't be the janitor. He's over in the cafe."
4: "Then the hobo's hiding in there."
2: "How'll we work it now?"
4: "Look, we play it smart. I'll go around to the front door and walk in innocent like."
2: "Yeah, then what?"
4: "I'll hold his attention while you slip in through this window and plant the powder."
2: "Oh, I savvy. Go ahead."
0: As Lefty hurried to the street door, Bo wormed his way back into the office.
5: "I'll bring in the water, mister."
1: "Somebody's at the street door. Hurry."
2: "I can't make it in time. He's coming in."
6: "Who are you trying to hide from, fella?"
5: "Bill collectors."
6: "Oh."
5: "If you're one of them, you might as well..."
6: "I'm not. I want to subscribe to the paper."
5: "You talk and dress like an hombre fresh from Texas."
6: "Oh, I've been there, but I'm an old-time subscriber."
5: "Well, I'm just a printer, but I'll sign you up. It'll cost you $10 for 1 year."
6: "All right."
0: From his hiding place, the Lone Ranger had been watching the self-styled subscriber with growing suspicion. He also watched Jip, who climbed through the press room window and planted the powder charge in the waste paper and kindling in the firebox. Bo and Lefty continued their conversation.
6: "Here's your $10, fella."
5: "Now I know you're not an old subscriber. The rate for the Times is only $5 a year. What's your game?"
6: "No game. But I don't cotton to a smart aleck like you. Keep your paper."
5: "Not so fast."
6: "Hey, let go of me or..."
7: "Drop that gun."
6: "You, the masked man."
7: "Oh, you've seen me before."
6: "Don't shoot. There goes my gun."
7: "Grab it, Bo."
6: "Help me, Jip."
2: "I'm coming, Lefty."
0: At the sound of the second killer's voice, the Lone Ranger whirled to meet him. Jip charged out of the press room, firing a six-gun from his hip. A bullet tore through one of the masked man's holsters. Then he fired. Wounded in the wrist, Jip let go of his gun and reeled against a desk. The Lone Ranger kicked the revolver aside and jerked the gunman into a corner where Bo was keeping Lefty covered.
7: "Stand there beside your partner."
6: "What'd you fellas jump us for? We didn't do anything."
7: "What were you doing in the press room?"
2: I just wanted to see the machinery. Oh, my wrist."
7: "Let me see it." That's only a scratch." "The
6: sheriff doesn't like gunplay."
5: "Oh, he's coming now. There's a big crowd with him." "Masked man and I just captured these gunmen."
8: "You with the mask, who are you?"
5: "He's a friend of mine, Sheriff."
8: "That doesn't
9: please,
8: explain..."
9: "Please let me through, please. Bo, are you all right?"
5: "Of course I am, Jenny."
6: "Sheriff, make these fellas turn us loose."
8: "We're law-abiding men. Spot Russell knows us."
7: "That's right, I'll vouch for them."
5: "Yeah, you would. They killed the editor for you."
7: "He's loco, Sheriff. There's nothing to that stuff he printed about me."
8: "Who's that secret witness you mentioned in the paper?"
7: "I am."
8: "That's rough. If you knew anything about the murder, why didn't you come to me?"
7: "Because, Sheriff, you'd have tried to jail me. I had no proof then."
8: "I've a mind to jail you now."
7: "I suggest you wait for more news about the murder. Bo, are you prepared to publish an extra?"
5: "All I have to do is set the type and start the engine."
7: "Then you better fire up the engine. Our next story may close the case."
5: "And I'll start the fire."
7: I need air. I'm getting out of here."
8: "Yeah, so am I."
7: "Hold it.
8: You all stay in here till I find out what's what."
7: Stop that printer, Sheriff. Don't let him fire the engine."
8: "What ails you, Spot? You're looking sickly."
6: "If he starts a fire..."
8: "Don't let him."
7: "I'm leaving." "Freeze, Russell." "Sheriff, he has a sleeve gun."
8: "I'll take it."
6: "Look, Jip, the tramp is striking a match."
2: "Hold it. Don't light that fire. There's giant powder in the firebox. Well, I'll be blown to bits."
8: How did it get there?"
2: "Well, I don't..."
7: "Speak up, Jip. You put it there."
2: No.
7: "And how did you know about it?"
2: "Well, I...
7: Did your pal plant that powder?"
2: "I didn't do it. It was Jip. Spot made us do it. Lefty helped me."
6: "That's right."
7: "Did Spot also order you to kill the editor?"
6: "Don't you involve me in a murder."
2: "You made us kill Hanley Spot, and you know
7: it." "Who are you?"
2: "Jip's telling the truth."
7: "I'll teach you, squealing coyotes."
0: Beside himself with rage, Spot Russell leaped toward Jip and Lefty. But the Lone Ranger stepped forward.
7: "You..."
0: Grabbed the man by one shoulder, swung him around, and drove a sharp blow to his jaw. Spot staggered back and fell to the floor.
7: "There, Sheriff, is your case.
8: You coyotes are under arrest."
5: "Oh, once Jip told the truth. Here's the giant powder. It was sure enough planted in the firebox."
7: "Yes, Bo, I saw Jip place it there. That's why I suggested starting a fire. I thought these crooks would squeal rather than be blown to bits."
9: "Oh, Bo, if you'd ever lighted the fire, I feel faint."
5: "Don't faint, Jenny. We're getting out an extra. Here, sniff this ink pot. It's better than smelling salts."
9: "Ink? Oh, you impossible man."
5: "Well, what do you expect of a hobo?"
9: "You're not a hobo. As of now, you're editor of the Times."
7: "Congratulations, Bo. Wolfville has gained a good citizen while losing three of the worst killers who ever menaced the West."
8: "Mister, This town owes you plenty. I'll turn the cowpokes loose as soon as I get back to the jail with these crooks.
7: Good, Sheriff. Adios, everybody.
8: Adios. Adios. Mr. Editor, you're letting a mighty good reporter get away from
5: it. Sheriff, I know from what the Indian said that he doesn't gather news. He makes it. He's the Lone Ranger.

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0: Here's adventure. Here's romance. Here's the famous Robin Hood of the Old West.
14: Cisco, the sheriff, he is getting closer. This way, Pancho Vamano, the Cisco Kid.

0: Now, the Cisco Kid in our exciting story, The Claim Jumpers. Wherever men find gold, there is greed and dishonesty. Ed Jessup, president of the Vigilante Committee in the mining camp of Mile High, was dishonest. But for months, as one of the two assayers in camp, he pretended to be an upright citizen as he tested the samples of ore brought him and awaited his opportunity. But now, as he turns from testing some samples in front of him...
1: Dave, he's hit it rich.
2: Whose samples are those?
1: Sam Fowler's. The way these here samples test out, Fowler might have the best strike of the whole year.
2: So what do we do about it, Jessup?
1: Fowler's coming here this morning. I'm going to tell him these samples are worthless. Then you make him an offer to buy his claim. He'll sell cheap, and you and me'll work that claim for all it's worth.
2: Yeah, but if I make him an offer right here in front of you, it'll look kind of funny.
1: You ain't going to make him an offer in front of me, you fool. You'll meet him somewhere out on the street after he comes here, and then we'll... Well, here comes somebody. It might be him. Get into the back room, Dave, quick.
2: All right.
3: Well, morning, Jessup.
1: Morning, Fowler, morning.
3: You got them samples tested out yet?
1: Yep, I have.
3: Well?
1: I'm sorry to have to tell you, Fowler. This ore test's mighty low grade.
3: You mean my claim's worthless?
1: I'd say it was.
3: Well, that ain't very good news. I'd hoped I'd hit it this time.
1: Yeah, it's too bad, Fowler. Next time you might hit it. Can't ever tell.
3: Any chance you could be mistaken?
1: Not much.
3: But there is a chance, huh?
1: Oh, a man can make a mistake in any line of business, Fowler. But there's no question but what your claim's worthless.
3: Well, I'll take these samples along with me. I figure I'll let Reed Colby, the other assayer, look them over.
1: But see here, Fowler.
3: How much do I owe you, Jessup?
1: Oh, just a couple of dollars. That'll be enough, seeing as I couldn't give you better news, but...
3: Well, there's your money, and so long.
1: So long. Oh, by thunder. Dave, come out here. Did you hear that?
2: Yeah, that kind of spoils your scheme, Jessup. When Colby tells Fowler he's hit it rich,
1: He ain't gonna tell him. Come on, I'm going after Fowler right now.

0: But, Cisco.
1: Si?
0: Pancho not understand why they call the town Mile High.
1: They call the town Mile High, Pancho, because it is a mile above sea level.
0: Sea level?
1: Si.
0: The ocean?
1: Si, the ocean.
0: How far the ocean from here, Cisco?
1: Oh, several hundred miles.
0: And why did I call the town several hundred miles high?
1: No, Pancho, you do not understand.
0: No?
1: The expression above sea level is a form of measurement.
0: Oh?
1: For example, if the ocean were to flow over the land and find its level down below us, the altitude of the town would be 1 mile above the ocean.
0: But the ocean not down there below us, Cisco.
1: I said if, amigo.
0: If. Pancho still called this town several hundred miles high.
1: Very well, Pancho. Call it anything you please.
0: If.
1: We only riding to the town to find our old friend, Senor Fowler.
0: Uh-huh.
1: Give him our greetings and ask how he is getting along.
0: Well, we in the town now, Cisco.
1: Si, and there seems to be some trouble going on just ahead of us.
2: Now, see here, Fowler, that was an insult. I ain't used to having my assays questioned.
0: Senor Fowler, Cisco.
1: Si,
0: Look,
3: I got a right to take my samples to another assayer.
2: I tell you, it's an insult.
4: I'll let him have it, Jessup. I'll help you.
2: Well, come on.
1: Here, you hombres. There is no way to fight two against one.
0: Cisco, fix those hombres.
2: You keep out of this, stranger.
1: Not when you two are beating up an old man. I will not.
0: Now things begin to happen.
2: We'll smash him one day.
0: No, not smash no one, hombre. And Pancho trims you up.
2: Oh.
0: And now Pancho sit on you to keep you down.
1: Bueno, Pancho. Now I can give all my attention to this, hombre.
2: I'll make you wish you'd kept out of this, stranger.
1: I do not think you will. On the contrary, before we are through, I wish you had not started this.
0: Bueno, Cisco, bueno. Hombre, go down and roll around a little.
3: I sure am glad to see you and Pancho, Cisco. Especially right now.
1: I'll be with you in a moment, Senor Fowler. Well, get up on your feet if you wish to fight some more, hombre.
2: No, I don't, not now. But you ain't seen the last of me, stranger. No, don't think you have.
1: Let the other one up, Pancho.
0: Si, Cisco, get up, you.
2: Come on, Dave.
4: Yeah, I'm coming.
1: Now, Senor Fowler, we can pay some attention to you.
0: Si. What do they fight you for, senor?
3: Well, Ed Jessup, he's a big one.
0: Uh-huh.
3: Didn't like it because I said I was going to take my samples to some other assayer.
1: Is this Jessup an assayer himself?
3: Yeah, he said my sample showed low-grade ore, Cisco. But I got a hunch he's lying. Come on with me while I leave these samples at Reed Colby's office. Then the three of us will go to the Red Tent Cafe.
1: Si, senor. We will go with you.
3: Yeah, we can talk things over at the cafe.
0: We eat while we talk things over, senor?
3: Well, sure thing, Pancho. Eat all you want. Yes, sir, on me. Yes,
1: sir. Oh, that is a rash promise, senor Fowler. You do not know Pancho's appetite.
3: Yeah, but I know I'm mighty grateful to you two for showing up just when you did, Cisco. Those hombres meant to kill me.
1: To make sure they do not kill you, senor, Pancho and I will stay around this town of Mile High longer than we had intended.
0: Si, senor, but Pancho still think this town not name right. And Pancho think this town should be named several hundred miles high. No?

0: What'd you find out, Dave?
1: Old man Fowler went to Colby's office with those other two hombres. Probably left his samples with Colby.
0: Yeah, that ain't going to be too good for us either. We should have gunned down them hombres, Dave.
1: Ain't anybody gunning down that big one, Jessup.
0: Why? What you mean, who's he?
1: That's the Cisco Kid.
0: Oh, I've heard of him. But I don't figure he's as rough as they say he is.
1: You had a sample of what he can do a few minutes ago. When it comes to gunfighting, he's pure chain lightning. I know I've seen him before, and I sure ain't hankering to mix with him.
0: Where's Cisco now?
1: Over to the cafe. They're all three over there, Cisco and Fowler and the fat one.
0: Now's the time for us to get over to Colby's office, Dave. Come on, let's go.
1: What are we going to do over in Colby's office?
0: I got a plan. Back window of that office overhangs a river gorge. It's a 50-foot drop, Dave.
1: Well?
0: If Colby was to fall out that window, maybe it could be blamed on the Cisco Kid.
1: Oh.
0: Well, I'm president of the vigilante committee, ain't I? And the town marshal's always done just about what I told him to. Here's Colby's office. Howdy, Colby.
2: Howdy, Jessup.
0: Close that door, Dave.
1: Right.
2: Yeah. What can I do for you two?
0: Them Sam Fowler samples you're testing?
2: Yep.
0: Yeah. How do they test?
2: High grade, Jessup. Mighty high grade.
0: How much will you take to tell Fowler they're low grade?
2: How much will I take? What are you talking about?
0: You ought to get the idea.
2: I sure ain't telling him nothing of the kind, Jessup. I don't know what kind of a crooked scheme you're up to.
0: Let's take him, Dave.
3: Gun with him, boss.
2: Hey, look out. What you doing?
0: We're fixing you so you won't talk.
3: Yeah, and we're fixing you right now.
1: Well, that does for him, boss.
0: Yeah. Drag the body over here at the window, Dave. I'll get the window up. And we'll drop him down into the river. Here, I'll give you a hand.
3: Yeah.
0: All right. Now, out the window with him.
3: There he goes.
0: Now, I'll write out a note saying Colby was called out of town and pin it up on his door. That'll make the marshal think Cisco wanted to keep people out of this office. And then we'll watch the Cisco Kid try to get out of this.

0: Well, Colby's had time to run that essay by now, Cisco. Let's go in and see what kind of report he gives me.
1: But just a moment, Señor Father. There's a note tacked up on his door.
2: See, a piece of paper?
0: Yeah, my eyes ain't so good. Pancho, you're nearest, read it.
2: Pancho not can read, Señor Fowler. Or look like hen tracks to Pancho.
1: I will read it. Called out of town unexpectedly, back tomorrow. Sign, read Colby.
0: Yeah, that's kind of funny. Seems to me he could have come over to the cafe and told me.
1: Perhaps he left his report on your samples in his office, Señor.
2: Pancho, see if the door unlocked. It's unlocked.
1: Well, that is strange that he would go away and leave his door unlocked. However, let us go in.
0: Well, he left the samples here, Cisco. They're in a bag on his desk.
1: There's no bag here.
2: No samples, neither.
0: That's kind of funny, too. Why would he want to take my samples out of this office?
1: Also, why would he want to leave that window open as he did? Yeah, it's quite a drop down to that river, is it not?
2: Cisco thinks Señor Colby jump out of the window to go for a swim, Cisco?
1: No, I hardly think he would, Pancho. Not if he was in his right mind. The writing on that note, Señor Fowler, is that Señor Colby's handwriting?
0: I couldn't say, Cisco. Don't know as I ever saw any of Colby's handwriting. Why?
1: Because I think there is something very wrong here, Señor. Very wrong indeed.

0: And that's the story, Marshal. You better do something about it right away.
1: Hold on a minute, Jessup. I want to be sure I got this story straight. You say Dave here saw that Cisco kid throw Colby out the window?
0: That's what he did.
2: Yep, that's right, Marshal. I was on my way over to Colby's office with some samples Jessup wanted Colby to check for him. As I got near, I heard an awful fight going on inside the office. So I opened the door just to crack and looked in time to see Cisco and the fat one drag Colby to the window and throw him out.
0: There you are, Marshal. There's an eyewitness for you.
1: You didn't go in the office, though, Dave.
2: Nope, I closed the door quiet-like and got out of there as fast as I could.
1: Well, as long as you saw it with your own eyes, Dave, I better take some action. Come on.
0: Yeah, it's about time that Cisco kid was brought to account. I hear he's got away with robberies and killings all over the country.
2: Yeah, he's a bad hombre, all right.
1: He sure ain't getting away with any robbery and killing here. Not while I'm wearing these guns.
0: That's an idea, Marshal. Why don't you shoot first and ask questions afterwards?
1: Nope, can't do that. It ain't legal. I'll put him under arrest proper and have him tried in court. Well, here we are. What's going on here?
3: Well, howdy, Marshal.
4: Hey, that is what we are trying to find out, Senor Marshal. Senor Colby left his office under very strange circumstances.
2: He sure did. By way of that window.
5: He's too bad, hombre, Cisco.
4: How do you know he left by way of the window?
2: Because I saw you and this other one throw his body out.
4: You saw us throw his body out? Hombre, you lie.
0: Do your duty, Marshal.
1: That's just what I aim to do. You three get your hands up. And the first one that makes a move gets gunned down. I'm putting you under arrest for the murder of Reed Colby.

0: Now, back to the Cisco Kid in our exciting story, The Claim Jumpers. When old prospector Sam Fowler doubted the report of Ed Jessup, crooked assayer, who said that Fowler's ore samples were worthless, Jessup knew he had to work fast. He first tried to persuade Reed Colby, the other assayer in town, to return a similar report to Fowler. Then, when Colby refused, Jessup and his henchman Dave killed Colby and threw his body out the window into the river. Then Jessup had Dave swear to the town marshal that he had seen the Cisco Kid and Poncho commit the murder. And now, in Colby's office.
1: That's what I said. I'm putting the three of you under arrest. Kind of surprised at you, though, Sam Fowler, for being in on this.
2: I ain't on a thing, Marshal. Neither is Cisco and Poncho. These coyotes are lying to you. We don't know a thing about any murder.
1: Dave here was an eyewitness.
3: As I said before, Senor Marshal, this hombre is lying.
2: He's a big liar. He's both big liars, no?
4: Get him over to jail, Marshal. Don't waste no more time on him. I'll get the court together right away.
3: One momento, Senor Marshal. I have a question.
1: Well, what is it?
3: Do you know Senor Colby's handwriting when you see it?
1: Yeah, I guess I can tell it.
3: Is the handwriting on this note that of Senor Colby?
1: No, I wouldn't say it was.
4: Of course it ain't. It's a forgery, Marshal. One of these hombres forged it.
3: It could be that one of you hombres forged it. Suppose we all sit down right now and copy this note so the Marshal can compare the handwriting.
2: Pancho that can copy a note, Cisco. Pancho make his mark.
4: No.
2: No?
4: We ain't gonna do nothing of the kind. I demand you take these hombres to jail, Marshal.
3: You are very anxious not to give the marshal a sample of your handwriting, it seems.
1: You're right, Jessup. No sense in wasting any more time here. Get going, you three. Walk ahead of me.
3: Just one more thing, Senor Marshal. If Senor Colby's body was thrown into that river, the current would carry it downstream, would it not?
1: Yes, I guess so.
2: Hey, that's a good thought, Cisco. There's a big log jammed downstream at Nugget Ford in the shallows. And it might be there.
3: I think it would be a good idea to find the body if possible. What do you think, Senor Marshal?
1: You're right, Cisco, it would. Gotta have a corpus delicti, after all.
4: Dave and I'll go find the body, Marshal.
2: You want to get the body out of the way. That's what you want to do.
3: Since you are arresting us, Marshal, we demand the right to go with you on the search for this body.
1: Well, that sounds reasonable.
4: Now, look here, Marshal.
1: No use arguing, Jessup. Cisco's got a good point. And if he'll just give me his word he won't try to get away, I'll take him along.
3: You may be sure I will not try to get away, Senor Marshal.
2: Poncho not try to get away neither. And Poncho stay with Cisco.
5: I reckon I'll hang around myself, Marshal.
3: But I think you had better keep both eyes on these two coyotes, Senor. If anyone tries to get away, it will be them. Come, let us get started.

0: You sure made a big mistake that time, Jessup.
1: Yeah.
0: You hadn't ought to let Cisco and the other two go with the marshal to look for that body.
1: Wasn't anything I could do about it, Dave.
0: And I sure thought you could handle the marshal better than that.
1: Most always I can. Once in a while he gets stubborn, though. And this was one of the times.
0: But if they find Kobe's body, it might go hard with us. The butt plate of my gun's got a metal ridge on it. And that ridge might have printed itself right into Kobe's skull. You can bet Cisco will notice that, even if the marshal don't.
1: You're right, Dave. Come on.
0: Where are we going?
1: We get our horses.
0: And then what?
1: Then we're going to ride to the rim rock that overlooks Nugget Ford where that log jam is. Yeah, we'll take a shortcut. Get there ahead of them. When they get there, we'll gun them down.
0: All of them?
1: Yeah, all four of them. Then we'll be mighty sure nobody can prove anything. Yeah, get up.
2: Yeah, come on.

0: How much further is this Nugget Ford, Senor Marshal?
1: Just around the next bend in the trail, Cisco. Of course, there's no telling that we'll find Colby's body when we get there.
2: Well, the hombre is very sure we find the body, Senor Marshal, and they not come with us.
1: Are you trying to say Jessup and Dave are guilty of his murder?
2: Pancho not say nothing. Pancho that Cisco said.
0: For the time being, I am saying nothing either.
3: Well, it's a sure thing they acted mighty suspicious in not giving a sample of their handwriting.
1: Now, look here, you hombres. You ain't going to talk me into thinking that Jessup and Dave are guilty. As far as I'm concerned, you three are guilty enough till you prove yourselves innocent.
0: Have it your own way, Senor Marshal. This is the log jam right here.
1: Yeah, this is Nugget Ford, Cisco.
4: Whoa.
3: In the old days, this used to be a favorite spot of the Indian ambush.
0: See, it would be, with that rim rock above.
2: And the Indians here, and Pancho to go back to Red Tent Cafe, no?
1: There ain't any. Come on, we'll have a look at this log jam.
2: Logs all tangled up.
0: See. But there is what we are looking for, right at the edge of the bank.
1: That's Colby's body. Well, this don't look so good for you, hombres, right now.
0: Come, Senor Marshal, we will take a look at it.
3: Hey! I just saw somebody up on that rim rock.
1: I don't see anybody.
0: It is possible that those hombres might be up there. They did not want us to find this body.
1: My thunder, looks to me as if this Colby was gun whipped to death.
0: That is what happened, Senor Marshal. There is the mark of a butt plate on his forehead. And that mark is not a mark you will find on either Pancho's guns or mine.
2: Marshal got that gun, Cisco. Marshal, look and see.
3: You won't find it on my guns, neither. Say... There is somebody up on that rim rock. Look up there.
0: Oh, Mother Mia, the marshal is hit. Get him back among those trees, quickly.
2: Can't do that bullet come so close, it sting Pancho's neck.
0: Are you hit, Senor Fowler?
3: Just make me, Cisco. But you'll be glad to get behind them rocks.
0: I got here just about in time. All right, get down out of sight. Those hombres are shooting to kill.
3: I ain't gonna let him get away with this. I'll take one of the marshal's guns and... blast away on
0: him. Marshal is pretty hard hit, Pancho.
2: Huh?
0: Rip away his shirt so we can look at the wound.
2: Si, Cisco.
0: It's a bad wound. I do not think it will be fatal. Bandage up the wound, Pancho, and I will take my guns from the marshal's belt.
2: There.
0: Now, Senor Fowler, let us give those coyotes something to think about.
3: Let's do that, Cisco.
0: Our friends up on the rim rock are riding away, Senor Fowler.
3: Yeah. You suppose that was Jessup and Dave, Cisco?
0: I have no doubt, but we are going to find out for sure. How are you coming with that bandage, Pancho?
2: It's almost done, Cisco. It's not a bad wound.
0: Senor Fowler, it would be well if you will stay here with the marshal until he recovers his strength. I want to take up the trail of these hombres at once.
2: And Pancho go too, Cisco?
0: You had better come with me, Pancho.
2: Uh-huh.
0: I want to find those hombres as soon as possible and make sure they do no more shooting at us.

0: sure is fine shooting you do, Dave.
1: Quit your belly aching, Jessup. Yeah. You had juggled my arm, I'd have got faller sure.
0: What are you talking about? I didn't juggle your arm.
1: Yes, you did, too. When you drew a bead on Cisco, you made my bullet hit the marshal.
0: Well, ain't any use our fighting about it.
1: What are you stopping here for?
0: Because we got to finish the job, that's why. We got to make sure of Fowler in order to take his claim. We got to make sure of Cisco and that other one in order to get him out of the way.
1: Yeah, that's right.
0: All right, then. We'll make sure of it. There's a little pass up ahead. They'll have to ride through it to get back to town.
1: We'll dry gulch him, huh?
0: That's right. We'll dry gulch him. Come on, let's get there and get ready for him. Get him.
2: Yeah.

0: Those hombres leave plain tracks, Cisco.
1: See, no trouble at all to follow them, Pancho.
0: Uh-huh.
1: Right along here, they were trotting their horses. And at this point, at this point, amigo, they stopped their horses. You see how the tracks spread out in a circle?
0: See, Cisco, why they stop, huh?
1: It might be they stopped to look back along the trail and make sure we were not following them. Or it might be...
0: See?
1: ...that they stopped to talk over a plan. Now, here is where they started their horses at a gallop. That means they came to a decision.
0: Mm-hmm.
1: That pass ahead of us, Pancho. I wonder if maybe... as I thought, they are waiting for us in that pass.
0: Pancho, get tired being shot at, Cisco.
1: See, I'm tired of it myself, Chico. By riding in and out of these trees, we can spoil their aim. Up, Diablo.
0: Go, Loco, go now.
2: Yaha, Diablo, here.
3: Aya, go, Loco, go, go, go, go, go now.
1: All I want to do now is to get my hands on those hombres.
0: We almost hit the pass, Cisco.
1: Hey, Pancho. And there are the two hombres just running out from behind those rocks.
4: Come on, Dave. Let's get out of here.
1: Too late to think of getting out of here, hombre. Take the other one, Pancho.
0: I should take the gun out of the hand with the bullwhip, Cisco. Go!
1: Now I will take care of you.
2: I'll
4: get you, Cisco, with this gun.
1: Not while I can grab your wrist. That was a waste of lead, hombre. Now drop that gun.
2: Well, drop it, I tell you, unless you want a broken arm.
4: Oh.
2: Drop it.
1: Now we will see.
0: Pancho got these hombres' guns, Cisco.
1: Bueno, Pancho, bueno.
0: Pancho, hold him with the bullwhip, too.
1: It's good, Pancho. I will settle with this one as soon as I can. And I think that will be right now.
0: He's a good punch, Cisco. And Pancho think that hombre gets sick of fighting, Cisco, huh?
1: I will take your other gun, hombre, just to make sure you do not get out of this. Now, why did you try to kill us?
4: Well, I got nothing to say.
1: Very well, then. I have something to say. Get up on your feet. Get your hands in the air and keep them there. Turn around. I will take a look in your pockets. Well, what have we here? A bag of ore samples. And the name of Senor Fowler is on the tab of the bag.
0: Right, this comes, Cisco. It's Senor Fowler and the Marshal, too.
1: How are you feeling, Senor Marshal?
5: I guess I'm going to be all right, Cisco. Don't dare to get off this horse, though. Might not be able to get back on again.
1: By all means, stay where you are. We'll take care of these coyotes for you. Here are your samples of ore, Senor Fowler.
6: Well, thanks, Cisco.
4: All right, you got your bag of samples back. Now we can go.
0: Yes, you go, hombre, to the jail.
1: That is just where they are going, Pancho. And when they get there, they are going to have to do a great deal of explaining about how the mark of this hombre's gun butt was imprinted on Senor Colby's scar.

0: Cisco.
1: Sí, Pancho.
0: Those two hombres go to the jail, no?
1: Sí, they went to jail, amigo, for a long, long time.
0: And Senor Fowler find out his claim was lots of monies, huh?
1: His claim turned out to be worth a fortune, Pancho.
0: And now we ride down out of the town of several hundred miles high.
1: Say, we will, Pancho. Several hundred miles high. Certainly the mountains in this part of the country seem almost that high.
0: Pancho, I think so. They're so high, Cisco. Not so high as Las Luc Mountain in Pancho's country.
1: Las Luc Mountain?
0: Yes, Cisco, Las Luc Mountain.
1: Well, what is the meaning of that name, Chico? I never heard you mention it before.
0: It means two lovers, the senor and the senorita. Walk up that mountain one day, Cisco.
1: Two lovers walked up the mountain?
0: They never come back again. And that's why the mountain is called Las Luc Mountain, Cisco.
1: Well, the mountain was well named, Pancho.
0: Uh-huh.
1: Sounds like a very sad story.
0: It's a very sad story.
1: The lovers never came back again.
0: Never come back again.
1: But what became of them, Chico?
0: They walked down the other side of the mountain.
2: Oh, Pancho!
3: Oh, Cisco!

Frontier Town, the saga of the Roaring West. Frontier Town. El Paso, Cheyenne, Calgary, Tombstone. Frontier Town. Here is the adventurous story of the early West, the tamed and the untamed. From the Pecos to Powder River, Dodge City to Poker Flat, these are the towns they fought to live in and lived to fight for. 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Frontier!

0: Howdy. Sprawling boisterously across a rawhide, tough frontier is a little town of Dos Rios. Not much of a town, to be sure. A few stores, a church, start of what someday will be a school, 9 saloons, and 1 so-called lawyer. The lawyer's name is Chad Remington. Well, that's me. Of course, there's not enough law business in the whole county to keep me busy, but I do own a ranch left to me by my dad when he died. Naturally, there wouldn't be a lawyer in Dos Rios if we didn't have a court. And with the court, it goes without saying, we have a judge. Judge Fillmore, whose daughter Libby happens to be a most special favorite of mine. Well, with the lack of law business, one day not so long ago, the judge and I decided to see what we could do about getting ourselves some wild turkeys. So we saddled up a couple of my horses, took 2 of my best rifles, and started scouting.
1: Nice shooting, Chad. You got yourself 2 gobblers.
0: You call that nice shooting, Judge? Shot 4 times and only got 2 birds. Well, that's what a fella gets for spending too much time practicing law and not enough time practicing with a Winchester. 2 out of 4.
1: Well, if you can keep as good an average hitting the bullseye for your clients, they should have no complaints.
0: Clients? I haven't seen one in a month.
1: You don't mind my representing you, Chad. Never admit to a man who might be your future father-in-law that you can't keep his daughter in the style to which she hopes to become accustomed.
0: That's good advice, Judge, and I'll be happy to pay your fee if my future father-in-law gives his consent someday. Well, I better be picking up those 2 toms before the buzzards get to... who's this coming?
1: I see someone coming, all right, but without my glasses...
0: Well, it's no wonder you only bagged 1 turkey. That's Tim Brackett. You know, the young puncher who works over at the J. Lazy L.
1: Oh, yeah.
0: Hey, Tim!
2: Howdy, Chad. Judge?
1: Well,
0: hi.
1: Hello, Tim.
2: Riding all over Patty's half acre looking for you. Cherokee told me you're probably out here on a turkey hunt.
0: You looking for us?
2: Well, I guess either one of you alone would have been all right. Got a legal question I'd like answered.
0: Well, see, Judge, business is picking up. What's on your mind, son?
2: Well, it's just something I... Well, I made a bet with a fella.
1: No one can legally force you to pay a bet, Tim.
2: No, that isn't what I mean, Judge. Let's suppose a fella, some fella, borrowed $10,000 on his ranch.
0: Uh-huh. Some fella, huh?
2: Yeah. Yeah, some fella. Well, suppose this fella paid all of it but $2,000 and then couldn't pay the $2,000 right off. Could the man with the mortgage take the ranch away from him?
1: It might sound inequitable, but legally, until every last cent is paid, interest and all... The lender can foreclose and take possession of the property.
2: That's a fine thing.
0: Lose your bet?
2: Yeah, sure did lose my bet.
0: Well, if you didn't bet your month's wages, there's no reason to commit suicide.
2: Look, I just hate myself for doing this, but could one of you lend me a little money?
1: Well, I don't know.
0: How much money is a little money, Tim?
2: Oh, $20, $25.
1: As long as you're going to have to owe somebody, why not owe the man you lost the bet to?
2: Well, it's not for him. It's for my sister.
1: For your sister, huh? I never heard you talk about a sister before.
0: Yeah, matter of fact, neither did I.
2: You mean you ain't gonna let me have it?
0: Not at all. If you give me a word that what you need the money for is strictly legitimate, I guess I can scrape it up.
2: Chad, word of honor. I need $25 to help out my sister.
0: Well, that's good enough for me, Tim. Here you are. Don't go losing it riding back to town.
2: You bet. See? I'll wrap it up and put it right here in this buckskin pouch in my pocket.
0: Good, and don't forget there's no particular hurry about paying it back.
2: Hey, I'm sure not much at speech-making, but thanks, Chad. Thanks from the bottom of my heart.
3: Get up there, boy. Let's go. Hey, boy!
1: Chad, do you think you should have given that boy the money without finding out exactly what he needed it for?
0: Well, he said he needed it for his sister, and that certainly was good enough for... Hey, wait a minute. He must have dropped something when he pulled out that pouch. You see it there?
1: What is it, Chad? What is that piece of paper?
0: This piece of paper is a letter. From the return address on the envelope, a boy has got a sister. Lives over in the next county in Dry Wells.
1: Well, I'll be darned. I didn't believe that story about his sister being in trouble, but apparently it's true. You think maybe under the circumstances that we ought to open that letter and see what the trouble is?
0: Well, if the girl's in real trouble, certainly $25 isn't going to cure it. All right, Judge, what do you say we read the letter and find out?
1: Certainly. If she needs more money, maybe we can do something to be of real help.
0: Well, here goes. Fine mighty good that 25 can do his sister.
1: And it was his sister he was talking about, Chad?
0: Yep. When her father was alive, he borrowed $10,000 on their ranch. It's paid down to $2,000 now, and she can't meet that. Judge, I've got a notion we better hightail it over to the J. Lazy L and find Tim. The rest of this story may be interesting. Very interesting. Nobody at the J. Lazy L knew where Tim was. He'd taken the day off. So the judge and I headed back toward town. When we got to Dos Rios, the judge went home. I went up to the offices I keep, located over at Cherokee O'Bannon's livery stable. Cherokee, not only my landlord and sidekick, but also a former medicine man, was gnashing his teeth over my letting $25 slip through my fingers so easily.
4: Of all the impoverished, impecunious imbecility, you take the cake, Chad.
0: Well, I've got a sweet tooth. I like cake.
4: Well, if you would direct your eleemosynary instincts in the proper direction, one-fifth of that amount would have set them up for everybody down at my favorite hostelry, the Lady Luck Bar and Grill.
0: Instead of ranting that way, Cherokee, and worrying about your constantly unquenched thirst, you might give some thought to where we could find Tim.
4: First, you give him legal advice. Then, instead of charging him for it, you...
0: What did you stop for, Cherokee? What are you staring at out the window?
4: Unless this is an optical illusion, the most ravishing and pulchritudinous bit of femininity is about to come up the stairs to visit you, you bucolic Blackstone. Absolutely stunning, Chad.
0: What an eye.
4: What a girl.
0: Come in.
5: Which one of you gentlemen is Mr. Remington?
0: Why, I am. Cherokee, get the young lady a chair.
4: Just what I was about to do. Here, won't you please sit down?
5: Thanks. Thanks so much. Mr. Remington, my name is Emily Brackett.
4: Brackett? Well, like I always say, it's a small world after all. We were just talking about another Brackett. A young cowboy over here, Tim Brackett. Fine, upstanding lad.
5: Tim's my brother.
0: Well, it is a small world, isn't it?
5: They told me out at the J. Lazy L that you'd been out there a while ago looking for Tim, and I thought you might know where I could find him.
0: At the moment, I don't, Miss Brackett. But while you're here, I have a confession to make.
5: Yes?
0: I read a letter you wrote to Tim about, well, about the money owing on your ranch.
5: Well? He probably showed it to you because he wanted some legal advice.
0: Well, that wasn't actually the reason. But now that I think about it, I have an idea your brother's headed for something which might bring a bit of trouble.
5: Trouble?
0: Cherokee, you're a man of the world.
4: Indeed I am, my boy. Pride myself on it.
0: If you needed $2,000 and didn't know how to raise it, and providing, of course, someone would lend you $25, what would you do with the money you'd borrowed?
4: Well, since it wouldn't take $25 to drown my sorrows, I might be inclined to risk it in a game of stud poker to see if I could run a double eagle up into some of the long green folding type money.
5: You mean that my brother borrowed $25 to gamble?
0: I don't mean anything yet, Miss Emily. But if you'll sit right here, there are only 9 places in town where he could gamble. And Cherokee and I are going out and see if we can find that young man.
6: Staying in the pot, Tim?
7: You're blame right I am, Duke. Staying in and raising you another 20.
6: Hey, you must have another king in the hole, huh?
7: What do you mean by that, Duke?
6: What do you mean? What do I mean? Anybody with the cards showing that you have and betting the way you are must have a king buried.
7: I always kind of suspected you could read the backs of the cards, Duke.
6: Are you insinuating that I'm running a crooked game?
7: I ain't insinuating, I'm saying so. How else could you know I got a king in a hole?
6: Tim, I've been operating in Dos Rios for 6 years now. No one's ever talked to me that way before. So I'm asking you to pick up your money and get out.
7: Who are you trying to bluff?
6: I'm not bluffing, Tim. I'm telling you to clear out of the game.
7: Yeah? Well, if I leave the game, I'm taking a pot with me. In a square game, I'd have won it. Duke, take your hands off that money.
6: Tim, don't act loco. You go reaching for your gun and...
0: Duke, who plugged Tim?
6: I did, Chad.
4: Why, you low-down, double-down...
6: Now, just a minute before you both go shooting off your mouths. Why don't you ask someone who was here what happened?
8: It was Tim's fault, Chad. He called Duke a cheat and a liar and then went for his gun.
6: And that's gospel. I tried to stop him, but when he threw down on me, there was only one thing I could do. I guess I did it.
0: Yeah, I guess you did. All right, some of you men, pick Tim up and take him over to the undertaker's.

0: say the word, miss, and I'll fill that thieving gambler so full of lead that he'll bust right through the floor and bury himself right there.
1: You can save yourself all that trouble, Cherokee. Because after I've had a chance to talk to a few men who were in there and I find out what actually happened, I may take care of Duke. I'll give him a chance to take care of me.
2: Oh, no. You've done all you should already. Don't go back down there.
1: I've got to, Miss Emily. That's got to be finished before we worry about your ranch. If there's anything I can do, you're not going to lose your place to a money-grubbing loan shark for 20 cents on the dollar.
3: We'll return to the exciting second act of our Frontier Town adventure in just about 1 minute.

0: And now, Frontier Town.
1: From all I've noticed, death, sudden and brutal death, is as shocking in a frontier town as any place else in the country. But somehow on the frontier, folks seem better able to pull themselves together and go on with the things that have to be done. And so it was that Emily Brackett, over her first shock at her brother Tim's killing, had regained some of her composure and was able to answer a few questions.
2: Well, that's about all there is to it, Chad. Everybody around our part of the country had always borrowed from old Sam Tennyson and never had any trouble. It wasn't until Mr. Tennyson died that the man who took over all of his loans began to foreclose in wholesale lots.
3: When you say took over all his loans, what do you mean by that?
2: I mean, well, I don't know exactly, but this Mr. Sturgis bought the mortgages from Sam Tennyson's estate, I guess.
4: Sounds crooked to me.
3: Estate? Did Tennyson have any heirs, sons or daughters?
2: He had a son, but he died a few weeks later in an accident. A bridge he was riding over collapsed.
1: Convenient, wasn't it? For Sturgis, I mean.
2: What?
1: How many ranches has his Sturgis foreclosed on already?
2: Oh, goodness, I don't know, but I guess there isn't a part of the valley he doesn't own some acreage in.
1: Well, I think we've imposed on you enough, Miss Emily. Right now, we still have a little unfinished business to take care of. Business with Duke Rafferty. Leaving the judge, Libby, and Cherokee to take care of Emily Brackett, I started out to see that Duke Rafferty, the gambler, paid for the wanton killing of Tim Brackett. So, like any lawyer, I began asking questions to get the proof which would support my case. When I'd asked about half a dozen people who'd been in the so-called cafe, I wasted little time going over and paying a call on Mr. Rafferty in person.
5: What do you want to see me about, Remington?
1: You'll find out, Duke.
5: Yeah, you got to stick your nose in everybody's business, huh?
1: At the moment, all I'd like to do is see you alone.
5: Yeah, you lawyers. Come on. Let's go into my private office.
1: Thanks.
5: Okay. Now, what do you want?
1: Duke, I've made it my business to talk to half a dozen men who witnessed Tim's killing. But it didn't take long to learn that Tim threatened you, and even though you tried to stop him, it was the kid who cleared his holster first.
5: Well, you had me worried for a minute. You know, you got a reputation and a pair of eyes that throw a cold chill into a man.
1: Well, you can relax. Now, they tell me Tim Brackett accused you of using a marked deck.
5: I think you know better than that, Chad.
1: Check. Now, how about doing me a favor?
5: Name your own game, Chad.
1: Running a place like this, I imagine you've met a lot of the fly-by-night gents in this part of the country. I was wondering if you could give me a line on a character over in Dry Wells in the next county, a big money man by the name of Sturgis.
5: K.C. Sturgis?
1: Well, K.C.? I don't know. All I know is the name Sturgis. What does K.C. mean?
5: Well, if it is the same Maverick, I know the K.C.'s a nickname. Stands for Kansas City. That's where he came from originally, before he started to work the small towns along the Pecos and the mining camps through Colorado.
1: Work the mining camps, eh? What is he, a gambler?
5: Well, he gambles, but he doesn't make his living at it.
1: Well, what does he do to make a living?
5: K.C.? Does anything and anybody. All he is, Chad's a confidence man.
1: Confidence man, is he? That's very interesting, Duke.
5: How in the name of Hannah did you...

0: ever get mixed up with a gent like that.
1: I'm not mixed up with him yet. But now that you give me this little rundown on him, I got a notion it won't be very long before I am mixed up with him. Plenty.
2: Great gilded glory, Chad. What conceivable difference can it make if Sturgis is a confidence man?
1: It may make the difference between being able to save Miss Emily's ranch or having Sturgis take it over for the few thousand dollars still owing on it.
3: Chad, as far as I'm concerned, you haven't answered Cherokee's question.
1: I guess you're right, Judge. But if Cherokee is willing to ride over to Dry Wells with us and indulge in a little acting, I've got what might be a bright idea.
4: 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Confidence man and acting?
1: Well, all right, then. Here it is in a nutshell.
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0: Come in. Welcome. I'm E.G. Marshall. Welcome this time to a tale of the supernatural. Not frightening, not in the least horrifying, but intriguing, mystifying, strange. We all of us know that in this world there is a power greater than ourselves. Call it what you will. God, a force, the universal conscious, it exists. Some of us have experienced it, felt its touch in one way or another. But few have met with it in so unusual a way as the celebrated concert pianist Anton Walberg.
1: Lottie. My dear Lottie, if what you say is true.
2: It is, Anton. I know it is.
1: Impossible.
2: Nothing is impossible. We only think it is.
1: Lottie, I lost my hand. My right hand in that accident. My hand is gone. It no longer exists. And yet I am able to play.
2: True. Your hand no longer exists. But the spirit of your hand does. Only the body dies, Anton. The spirit never.
0: 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I'll be back shortly with Act One.
3: Say, do you know what happens this time of year?
4: The swallows come back to Capistrano.
3: Nope.
4: The buzzards come back to Hinckley Ridge, Ohio?
3: No.
4: Bulldogs all over the world begin to shed?
3: Not even close.
4: Oh.
3: This, my friend, is the time of year when you can get a super little deal on the practical but elegant Buick Apollo. And just between you and me, it may very well be the best chance you'll ever have to buy a Buick.
4: I could have sworn this was buzzard day in Hinckley.

0: 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Your American Cancer Society advises moderation for protective clothing or sunscreening lotions. 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
2: The Marine Corps Reserves are looking for a few good men to help keep the peace. We're looking for men who understand that nobody likes to fight, but somebody has to know how. We want men who want to see their children grow up in an age of peace. Men who will do more than wish for it. Men who will work for it. Men who don't need the draft to know there's a job to be done. Men who ask themselves what they can do for their country and do it. We're looking for a few good men to stand with the Marine Corps Reserve. No shortcuts, no compromises, no promises except one. You'll be a Marine, and you'll be ready.

0: psychics tell us there is a life after death. Indeed, there are those who believe there are many lives after death, and others who hold a firm faith in reincarnation. We listen and go on about our daily lives until something happens that so affects our life, marks it, for good or ill, that we know there is unquestionably something, some invisible power, some unseen force of which we are a part. Anton Wahlberg began to realize this on the day he came home from the hospital to his luxurious penthouse apartment in New York City.
1: Welcome home, Anton.
2: Lottie, you. I thought you were in Chicago with your young prodigy.
1: He can get along without old Lottie Stern for a few days.
2: You arranged this, Alexis.
3: No, my darling, nothing was arranged. Lottie wanted to be here when you came home from the hospital, and here she is.
2: Well, arranged or not, you're more than a pleasant surprise, Lottie. You're what I need.
1: Ah, you depend on your old teacher too much. But I'm glad you do. It is very heartwarming for an ancient crone like me to be wanted, needed, by so handsome a man, so talented a man.
2: Handsome? Talented? I have only one hand now, Lottie. This left one. What good is it to be handsome? What use the talent?
3: Lottie, I need you too, to cheer him up.
1: And of course you are depressed, Anton.
2: Depressed?
1: But
2: there's no word to describe my despair, Lottie. Why did this happen? Why to me? I was at the peak of my career. I was Anton Wahlberg, one of the most celebrated concert pianists in the world. I was 7 weeks ago. I no longer am. Ended everything. My career, my life, ended.
1: There is never an end without a beginning, Anton. The closing of one door is merely the opening of another.
2: And what door might be open to me without my right hand?
1: Only God knows. And you will too, when you seek it. Now, speaking of which, I asked Ada to serve tea in the music room. Come, let us go and seek that.
3: Excellent idea, Lottie. Anton?
2: I'm not sure I ever want to enter my music room. My study again.
3: Oh, my darling.
1: Never mind the sympathy, Alexis. It is the worst thing in the world. Come on. Into the music room. I, Lottie Stern, order you. You hear me, Anton?
2: Lottie, I don't think I can bear even the sight of the piano.
1: Anton, you must. Ah, so your Ada has laid out a fine tea for us. Cucumber sandwiches, your favorite chocolate cake.
2: Who opened the keyboard?
3: The keyboard?
2: The piano keyboard. Alexis, I told you it was to be closed and never opened again.
3: I know you did, darling.
2: And you promised me, you promised.
3: I kept my promise. The keyboard was closed when I left to bring you home from the hospital. I checked it personally.
1: Well, perhaps Ada.
3: No, I gave her strict orders. She was not even to touch the piano, even to dust it. I'd do that, I said.
2: I cannot bear the sight of the keys. Close the keyboard. Damn it, I'll close them myself.
3: Oh, dearest, oh, you're trembling.
1: Now, some good strong tea will take care of that. Alexis, darling, will you pour, please?
2: Lottie, the day I get an ounce of sympathy from you, that will be the day.
1: I wouldn't hold my breath.
3: More of this bread, Dr. Lonsdale? Some butter?
4: Oh, thank you, Alexis. Yes.
2: Damn, there goes my fork.
3: Oh, Ada, another fork for Mr. Wahlberg, please.
2: With only one hand, I'll never eat again, either.
4: I'll have to give you some lessons in surgical techniques, Anton.
2: Surgical techniques?
4: As a surgeon, I can assure you, you'll be astounded at what can be done with one hand. I know.
2: If anyone does, you do, old friend. You saved my life.
4: No, Doctor in Blaineyville.
2: Butcher.
4: You mustn't say that, Anton. Remember, he had to remove your hand to save your life. He had no option.
3: What was that?
2: Well, it sounded like it couldn't be. Lottie, did you hear it? There it is again. Someone is fooling around with the piano in my study. Let's see about this.
4: Wait, I'll go with you.
3: I too. Oh,
2: keyboard.
3: No.
2: The piano keyboard is open again.
4: Again, Anton?
2: Yes, before I came home from the hospital this afternoon, I asked Alexis to make sure the lid of the keyboard was closed.
3: And it was when I left here.
2: But it was open when I got home. I myself closed it then, and now it's open again. Ada must be responsible
3: for
2: this.
3: Ada is in the kitchen, Anton.
2: Well, someone.
5: And who struck that middle C twice?
4: It's curious.
2: It's beyond reason. It's incredible.
3: I'll close the lid.
2: No, leave it open. And let's rejoin Lottie in the dining room.
3: Lottie, we found the keyboard open again.
1: Who was in there, in the music room?
6: No one.
1: Someone struck middle C.
4: No, Madam Stern, there was no one there.
1: Someone was. Perhaps you could not see him or her.
4: You mean a spirit, a ghost?
1: Yes.
4: I'm afraid I don't believe in ghosts.
1: I do.
2: Come now, Lottie, don't tell us you've ever seen a ghost.
1: No, not seen. But I have felt them near me. To tell you the truth, Anton, they are always near me.
2: You mean the ghosts of those you knew in Auschwitz?
1: Yes.
4: Oh, Madam Stern,
3: Gordon,
4: you...
3: Gordon, dear, don't be offended, but she prefers not to talk about
4: it. Oh, I understand. I'm sorry.
1: No, it's all right.
2: Here, Lottie, have some more potatoes and gravy. That will solve everything.
3: It helps.
2: Oh,
3: it's all right, Anton.
2: Please, everyone. It's just that when I get to thinking that maybe it might have been saved if you, Gordon, had operated instead of that Barringer.
4: You smashed your car into a tree. Your right hand went through the windshield. It was so cut up, so mangled.
5: You could have saved it. I see it in your eyes. You could have.
4: Anton, I'm not so sure.
2: But there is a doubt in your mind. That little doubt means I might never have lost my right hand.
3: Anton, darling.
5: Excuse me, please.
3: Excuse me, I must go to him.
1: No, you stay here.
3: But I think he...
1: Please. My dear, you are a wonderful wife to Anton, a beautiful and capable woman. But at times like this, he needs Lottie Stern. All right. Get it out of your system. Come on, let it come, all of it.
2: Lottie.
1: I know. Who would know better? My hands, you see? You know what they did to them. The Gestapo at Auschwitz.
2: I know. They broke your fingers one by one.
1: And when they healed, broke them again.
2: And your career, Lottie, that was ended too.
1: Yes, it was. And I felt... Well, there are no words. How can you describe the sudden darkness in the soul, the emptiness in the heart? The physical pain, it was bad. Each finger snapped. It was horrible. The pain, unbearable. But all this, nothing compared to what went on inside me. So, my darling Anton, I know what you are going through. I know.
2: Oh, Lottie, what am I to do? Tell me, what am I to do?
1: What everyone does when all else fails.
2: And what is that?
1: Turn to God.
2: Lottie, I don't believe in God. Not after what happened to me.
1: Did you believe before?
2: I don't know. Never thought about it much.
1: Wait, let me... Hello? No, this is Madame Stern. Oh, yes, he is. One moment. Here, it's for you, Anton. Someone named Bill Stone.
2: Oh, yes. A friend of mine works for United Press. Hello, Bill. Oh, well, thanks. Oh, well, I'm going to be all right. Yes? What? Strangled.
3: Gordon and I thought...
1: Shh. Anton's on the phone. Something.
2: It's impossible. But, Bill, I know you better than to think you play any kind of sick joke on me. I don't care what they say at the FBI. Somebody made a mistake. Yes. Oh, well. Yeah, thanks, Bill. Thanks for calling.
3: Anton, what is it?
2: That was Bill Stone. You know Bill.
3: Of course.
2: Well, he said a story's just come in over the wire from Blaineyville.
4: So that's where you had your accident, just outside Blaineyville.
2: Yes. Dr. Barringer was found dead this afternoon in his office. Strangled.
3: Strangled?
2: By one hand.
4: One hand? The bruises show
2: that one hand strangled him to death. A right hand.
1: Well, this is the strangest...
2: It's more than strange, Alexis. It's impossible.
1: Why impossible, Anton?
2: Because, Lottie, they say it was my right hand that strangled him.
6: Strange. Bizarre. Words, unless, like Anton Walberg, you had experienced them. Then, strange, bizarre, macabre. Change from words to something alive in your bloodstream. Well, you're experiencing them now. You're imagining them. And there is nothing more alive than your imagination. I'll be back shortly with Act Two.
7: May I help you, sir?
0: One hair shirt, please, one bed of nails, and that cat of nine tails for self-flagellation.
7: What's your rush? 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
0: It's not that. It's just that my old hair shirt is at the cleaners. My bed is getting dull, and my whip has been going soft on me.
7: You punish yourself a great deal.
0: I get what's coming to me.
7: But isn't it a bit overmuch?
0: Well, I deserve more than I ever get.
7: 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And do you want a bed of nails, with or without the song?
8: 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A nudge toward self-respect from the Mennonite churches.
3: Can you really tell me anything about my future?
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6: Certainly no greater tragedy could happen to a concert pianist than the loss of his right hand. And that is what happened to Anton Walberg 7 weeks ago. Now, in the music room of his expensive penthouse apartment in New York, Anton Walberg has received news that shocks him and his guests.
11: They've made a mistake at the FBI, that's all.
1: Darling, where did the FBI come into this?
11: The hand that strangled Barringer touched things in his office. Left prints. The Blaineyville police wired them to the FBI, and my prints are on file.
12: They are?
11: Some years ago, Gordon, I took out a $2.5 million insurance policy on my hands. Thank God I did. And the insurance company naturally wanted my fingerprints for identification.
12: Oh, I see. And the prints on file at the FBI...
11: Match the prints found in Barringer's office.
1: A mistake. I doubt if the FBI makes mistakes with fingerprints.
11: Lottie, what else could it be? Lottie, will you stop looking so mysterious? You see, no hand, Lottie. It was cut off here. It's dead.
1: Is it?
12: That's a curious thing to say, Madam Stern.
1: Dr. Lonsdale, what would they have done with Anton's severed hand?
12: Well, it would have gone to the nearest mortuary. Very likely the coroner or medical examiner would examine it. And then it would have been destroyed.
1: The hand. But not the spirit of the hand.
11: Oh, good Lord, we're back in the psychic world now.
1: I believe. You don't. You will.
11: I very much doubt that, Lottie. What I do believe is that my hand did not, could not have strangled Dr. Barringer. If it were possible, which it isn't, why? Why would my hand strangle Barringer?
1: You know the answer, Anton.
11: The hand could have been saved. Because it wasn't. Revenge?
1: What else?
3: Oh, nonsense. That's what else.
1: Alexis,
3: no
1: I
3: more.
1: Tell
3: no,
1: you,
3: please. I asked you and Gordon to dinner tonight to help cheer Anton up. It's turning out to be the most depressing evening one can imagine. Now, if you don't mind, from here on in, we're going to talk about cheerful things.
11: Come in.
1: Alexis said you were in the music room. You didn't want to be disturbed.
11: Well, naturally, you disturbed me.
1: I must talk to you. And you have shut yourself away for nearly a week now.
11: Lottie, I don't want to see anyone, including you.
1: Now, Anton, as your coach...
11: Coach of what? A one-handed concert pianist?
1: Right, as your business manager.
11: You should reduce your fee by half. I'm only half a man, less.
1: All right, as your friend.
11: Yes, Lottie. Yes, you are that. And the best anyone ever had.
1: So then you listen to me. You cannot go on burying yourself in this room.
11: Why not? I am dead.
1: You are anything but dead. All right, so you have one hand. There's much you can do with one hand. You can teach.
11: I would loathe it.
1: I did too, at first. Almost, I couldn't bring myself to it. Today, I am glad I did. It has been an experience as rewarding... Well, almost as rewarding as playing.
11: I find that hard to believe, Lottie.
1: You are going to stop brooding. You are going to come back into the world, Anton. You are going to become active again and take an interest in life starting tonight.
11: Tonight?
1: My new prodigy, Ray Fiertland, the one I left in Chicago to come to you, he is performing tonight at Carnegie. Now, I want you to hear Raphael. You must hear him, because you are going to be his teacher, his coach.
11: You're his teacher, his coach.
1: And I am old. I am too old to handle the younger generation. Raphael needs many things you can give him. Your fingering. Yes, Anton, I said your fingering. You can demonstrate that with one hand. Your interpretation, especially of Beethoven, and above all, your dedication. The need to practice. Which reminds me, have you?
11: Have I what?
1: Practiced.
11: You know, I think you're going mad, Lottie. Practice with just my left hand?
1: Well, keep the piano in tune at least.
11: The hell with the piano!
1: Did you hear that?
11: Piano string losing tension. It happens to a piano and isn't played.
1: So do me and the piano a favor. Play it.
11: Do me a favor and get lost.
1: All right. But you'll come tonight.
11: Oh, have I any choice?
1: No.
11: All right, I'll come.
1: Ah, one thing more. I have, not good news.
11: Is there any other kind?
1: No, be serious, Anton. This, has to do with money.
11: Oh?
1: About the insurance on your hands.
11: Yes.
1: The 2.5 million. It may be the company isn't going to pay it.
11: What?
1: Oh, no. Come on, calm yourself. There's nothing definite about this yet. But I talked this morning with the senior vice president. He asked me to come and see him. I went. He said that according to the Blaineyville police report, the accident, well, you were at fault.
11: Me? At fault?
1: Anton, did you fall asleep at the wheel? You wouldn't lie to Lottie now, would you? Did you?
11: Yes. Damn it, I was tired, Lottie, exhausted. The schedule you set up for me, a night in Atlanta, a night in Aiken, a night in Baton Rouge, a night here, a night there, traveling every day, what would you expect?
1: You could have told me that you are getting older. All right, now. Tonight, my place for dinner, and then we go on to Carnegie.
11: But what about the 2.5 million, my insurance?
1: We'll see. We may have to sue.
11: Lottie, we will have to sue. I'm nearly broke, Lottie. Without that money, I might as well be dead. I will be. I'll see to that.
1: What do you mean?
11: I mean, I can't take anymore, Lottie. I can't suffer anymore. I'll kill myself. What was that?
1: Need you ask?
11: What's an unseen hand? An invisible hand.
1: Your hand, Anton.
11: Oh, no.
1: What else?
11: But it's impossible. And if it were possible, why?
1: Because you said you would kill yourself. And your hand, the spirit of your hand, protested.
11: But it is dead.
1: Here we are. D-101 through 104. After you, Alexis.
3: Thank you, Lottie.
1: Now you, Anton, here, you sit between us.
3: What a pity that Gordon couldn't make it at the last minute.
1: Well, emergency operations, too bad. Well, he will hear my refill another time, for he will someday be famous. You are silent, Anton, you say nothing.
2: What's to say?
1: Oh, you don't always have to say something. You could be just pleasant.
2: I will be, if I can think of anything to be pleasant about.
1: Raphael Klein will change your mood. He will play first Chopin Fantasy Impromptu. It is one of your favorites.
2: A favorite I shall never be able to play again. Ow.
3: What is it, Anton?
2: Now look, Lottie, enough is enough.
3: What are you talking about?
2: You slapped my face.
1: I didn't touch you.
2: Yes, you did.
1: Anton, I didn't.
3: Lottie, look at his cheek.
1: Yes. It's red, as if someone did slap him.
3: You?
1: I swear you. Later. Oh, look, Alexis, isn't that young and handsome?
3: Oh, yes. Oh,
1: that, too, is good for the box office. The women will go mad over him.

0: times, Tom. Well, what do you think?
1: I don't know yet.
0: Lottie? His arm. Raphael Klein's right arm. Something's happening.
2: He has trouble, some sort of trouble.
1: God, it's as if he's fighting some invisible force. Look.
0: Lottie, this is unbelievable.
2: His right arm is hanging by his side, but his left hand plays for both the right and the left. I can't believe this is happening. I cannot believe it.
1: The chopin cannot be performed with one hand, but he's doing it. It's a miracle.
2: Here's his dressing room cover. Oh. Raphael. Oh. Why did you leave the stage after the Chopin?
3: I can't go on, Lottie.
2: After performing a miracle, you can't go on. The entire audience is on its feet calling for you, and you can't go on.
3: After what just happened?
1: What did happen out there, Mr. Klein?
3: It was as if... Oh, you're Anton Wahlberg.
1: Yes. Well, go on, tell me. What happened to you?
3: Well, something, some force suddenly gripped my right arm. Began to pull my hand, my right hand, off the keyboard. I didn't know what was happening to me. I thought I was having some sort of seizure, or I was going mad, or I don't know what.
0: And then?
3: My left hand kept playing.
2: You mean you kept playing with your left hand?
3: No, Lottie, no. My right arm. It was forced down to my side, and I was scared. I was so scared I couldn't have gone on playing with my left. And I didn't. It did.
1: Your left hand went on playing by itself?
3: I certainly didn't go on playing. My left hand didn't even feel to be a part of me. I couldn't have done what my hand did, play for both the right and the left.
2: But we saw. You must have practiced.
3: Lottie, how can you practice the impossible? The fantasy cannot be played with one hand.
1: But you did it.
3: No, not me. I don't know what, but not me. There's no understanding this. No understanding it at all.
2: Well, we will talk of this later after the concert.
3: Lottie, I told you, I can't go on. I'm shaken up. I have a bunch of nerves.
2: Better you control your nerves than we return their money. Now pull yourself together, Raphael, and go out there.
3: But Lottie,
2: go!
1: Do as Lottie says, Mr. Klein. There's greatness in you, but you'll never reach it if you let nerves take the upper hand.
3: All right. I'll go back on then.
0: Lottie. Anton, should you have sent him back on stage? He's terribly shaken.
2: He must learn control. He must learn discipline. Discipline is everything.
1: Even to performing miracles?
0: What do you mean, dear?
1: No, even the thought is foolish.
2: What thought?
1: Klein, he's young, inexperienced. I'm a veteran of the concert stage. Skilled, practiced, experienced.
2: So?
1: Well, if his left hand could perform like that, why not mine?
0: Oh, my dear.
1: He did it. His hand, yes, it seemed like a miracle, but was it? It moved up and down that keyboard so fast it appeared to be in two places at once.
2: True, that's very true.
1: You know what I think?
0: What, dear?
1: Another foolish thought, perhaps, but I think it was my hand that gripped his arm out there tonight.
0: Now, darling.
1: I know it's crazy, but could it be that the hand, my hand... Lottie, the spirit of my hand was trying to show me what can be done with one hand?
4: Can Anton Wahlberg possibly find enough faith in himself to, well, perform virtual miracles at the piano? Surely this seems to be what the spirit of his hand is trying to tell him, that he can. And yet, really now, is not the impossible impossible? We shall see when I return shortly with Act Three.
5: 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When you say Budweiser, you've said it all. 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
1: I'm Inspector Pry, miss.
2: 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Miss Patience.
1: According to the report, you say someone is trying to murder you.
2: Yes, but I was warned. A nice man knocked on the door and told me my brick chimney was about to crash through the roof over my head. Luckily, he's in the business and will repair it tomorrow.
1: This sounds serious.
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1: Who are you?
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2: My stars! I could have been hoodwinked by a scoundrel.
1: It pays to be calm and exercise patience. 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

0: What is spirit? What is it that lives in you and in me that impels us to make supreme efforts now and then and nags us when we fail? And yes, leaves us in peace when we succeed. All religions teach that it is a spark of God that burns deep in our souls, and we are put here on this earth to learn how to fan that spark into flames. Anton Walberg has touched that tiny spark, but wonders now if he can fan it into flame.
1: I can't do it. I can't. It's impossible. I was a fool to think it could be anything else.
2: You have been trying for less than a week.
1: I shouldn't have tried at all. What Raphael Klein did that night, it was something supernatural. It had to be. But this piano isn't supernatural, and neither am I.
2: All right, Anton. You have practiced enough. Now, Anton, I must speak to you. I spent several hours at the insurance company today.
1: Several hours?
2: Yes, they had much to tell me, much to show me. There is more than enough evidence to prove negligence on your part, Anton. Evidence that proves you were driving at approximately 75 miles an hour at a time when you were in an exhausted state and you must have fallen asleep at the wheel.
1: They deny the claim.
2: Well, they offer a compromise, a settlement.
1: I will not...
2: Now, you will wait a minute. Always you will not this and you will that. Now, please, listen. And then, if you want, you throw a tantrum.
1: I'm listening.
2: All right. The terms of the policy are clear. They're all too clear. They are well within their rights, the company, not to honor the claim. Still, you have paid the premium for many years and they wish to be fair with you. So they offer you the compromise. They settle for $100,000.
1: Fair? They settle $2.5 million for $100,000? How long can I live on that? That's peanuts.
2: So you will live on peanuts until you discipline your left hand to perform for the right one as well. Now don't look at me as if I'm crazy. It can be done. You saw it done. You saw the spirit of your hand pointing the way, showing you.
1: You are not only old and fat, you are mad. Absolutely.
3: Okay to come in. Ada said we'd find you in the music room.
1: Come in, Gordon. Come in.
3: Madam Stern.
2: Oh, Dr. Lonsdale, it's good to see you.
3: I apologize again for missing your dinner, the Klein concert the other night, but couldn't be helped.
2: Well, you are forgiven. Hmm.
3: Well, Anton, you wanted to see me?
1: Yes. Yes, I'd like your opinion, Gordon. The opinion of a professional man, a man who knows what he's talking about when it comes to the human body and what it's capable of.
3: Yes?
1: Gordon, Raphael Klein did a remarkable thing the other night.
3: Oh, I know. I read the critics the next day. He did the impossible, I understand.
2: But he did it.
1: Lottie, please. Gordon, what I want to know, what I want you to tell me, can I duplicate what Klein did?
3: Play a piano concerto that requires two hands with only one?
1: Yes. Lottie says I can. I say I can't. I've tried for nearly a week now, and I find it impossible. In your opinion, if I were to go on trying, could I do it?
3: Well, I've been thinking about what Klein did, and puzzling over it, and frankly, I can't explain it. I understand his right arm suddenly became paralyzed. Is that so, Madam Stern?
2: You might put it that way.
3: Oh, what other way would there be?
1: Well, that night, in the excitement of what happened, I'm afraid we all acted a bit stupidly, Gordon. I'm ashamed to say that even I believed that my right hand, the spirit of my hand, had taken hold of Klein's right arm and forced it down to his side. You may well look at me as if I were out of my mind, Gordon, but I did think that at the time.
3: I can see you've changed your mind. And you, Alexis?
4: Well, I...
3: Madam Stern?
2: No, I have not.
3: But my dear Madam Stern,
2: you do
3: not
2: understand, Dr. Lonsdale. Some curious things have happened, things which cannot be explained in the normal way. The fingerprints that prove Anton's hand strangled Dr. Berenger.
3: Well, a mistake in the fingerprint file.
2: You know that's not probable.
3: It's possible.
2: That piano there, it has played with no one near it. Played by an unseen hand. How do you explain that?
3: That's a tough one, huh?
1: Gordon, I apologize. I didn't ask you to come here to put you through an inquisition. All I want to know is, do you think I can do what Klein did that night? I don't mean perform miracles. I mean, with practiced discipline, could I train my left hand to move quickly enough, skillfully enough to do the work of both?
3: No. No, of course not. You did...
4: Gordon! Gordon!
3: My throat! It's choking!
4: The hand! It is the hand!
1: No. I command you, stop! You hear? Stop! Oh, good Lord.
4: Oh, are you all right?
5: I hope so. Whatever gripped my throat, the power, the strength, the...
1: It was the hand. Now I know.
4: Oh, Anton!
1: No, Alexis. Now I believe. The other night, you remember, Lottie, when I said I'd kill myself if the insurance company denied my claim? The hand banged angrily on the piano. It was telling me I was wrong to think such things. In Carnegie Hall, just before Klein came on stage, I said I'd never be able to play again, and the hand slapped my face. And then the hand, the spirit, demonstrated through Raphael Klein what the human body can accomplish. I'm going to do it. I'm going to try to do it, and if it's humanly possible, I will. With God's help, I will. Can't, Lottie, I can't, I can't. Look at my hand. It's swollen with practice, numb with the effort of trying and failing. I said I would do the impossible with God's help, but even God has given up.
2: Yes. He gets tired, too, sometimes.
1: Nowhere near as tired as I am.
2: Maybe you are trying too hard.
1: Can you try too hard?
2: I think maybe, perhaps. Sometimes... I learned this in Auschwitz. It is better to stop trying and ask God to help you make the effort. After all, he has to make the effort too.
1: And what do you do instead?
2: You lean on him instead.
1: Oh, come, Lottie.
2: No, I mean it. We are controlled by the spirit within us. It was only when I stopped thinking and so stopped trying, leaned on God, and it's a silly thought, could be he leaned on me too. So much easier for both to lean instead of making an effort temporarily, you know, to give a little rest. Well, things worked out. When I stopped pushing, life stopped pushing back. And maybe, who knows, maybe we didn't understand the hand.
1: Not understand it?
2: I don't know. Well, anyhow, I have come to ask you a favor, Anton, a big favor.
1: Of course, Lottie, anything.
2: I cannot coach Raphael any longer. I am too old, and he is beyond me now. But not beyond you, not yet even approaching your skill. Now, I know that you don't want to teach. All right. I don't ask you to take him on permanently, but would you... He wants it. I want it. Would you coach him now and then?
1: No, Lottie, I couldn't.
2: But why not? A half hour here, a half hour there, when it's convenient.
1: Shall I tell you the truth? I couldn't bear it.
2: Why not?
1: Because he is young, and I am not. He is on the way up, and I am finished. He has two hands.
2: Yes. Well, I'll tell him. He will be disappointed.
1: I'm sorry, love.
2: It's all right. Oh, before I go, I almost forgot. Here's the check for $90,000, the insurance.
1: $90,000? What happened to the other 10?
2: It's my 10%. I have to live too.
1: No.
2: She's here,
1: I
2: darling.
1: Don't care.
2: With him. You don't care. So who cares you don't care? Come in, Rafe. Come in.
1: Lottie, I am telling you...
2: Enough. Alexis, dear, please, some coffee.
4: Yes, of course, Lottie.
2: Now, Anton, you don't have to coach him, you don't have to teach him, but you can show him. And that is what you are going to do because I, Lottie Stern, say that is what you are going to do.
1: All right, Lottie, what is it?
2: He is having trouble with the impromptu, and he has a concert in St. Louis in 10 days. You can show him in an hour.
1: All right. Go help Alexis make the coffee. All right, Klein, sit down.

0: it in the name of humanity. 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Play like that? You've had a few concerts, have you? So what? Big deal. Carnegie Hall? Big, big deal. You want to know something? You stink. The way you're playing that passage, I can smell it.
1: I'm sorry, maestro.
0: You're sorry? And stop calling me maestro. I told you that. Now try it again. With less odor.
1: Yes.
0: Stop talking, damn it, and play.

0: Will you listen?
1: Yes, Anton.
0: Yes, Anton. Yes, Anton. But you don't listen. If you listened, you'd hear. And if you heard, you would do. A lot better than you've been doing for the last 5 hours.
1: You tired?
2: Dead tired.
1: Have some more coffee.
2: It's cold.
1: We'll get used to it. Hot coffee backstage is always cold. How are your hands?
2: Okay.
1: You want a hot towel for them?
2: No, I'm all right.
1: Then begin again. From the top.

0: stop it! You are terrible! There is no other word for the way you play. Terrible! I give you up!
1: No, I give you up!
0: You give me up!
1: You keep talking! Do it this way, do it that way! What do you think I'm made of? What the hell do you think I'm made of? If you know so damn well how it ought to be done, you do it!
0: I've only got one hand!
1: Then use it! Show me with your left hand. If you think you're such a hotshot pianist, show me. Don't tell me, show me.
0: My God, I will. Get off that bench. Get off of it. Let Anson Walbert show you.

0: a blink. For both hands. My left hand playing for both, but it's impossible.
1: Play.
0: Play!

0: was a trick, Lottie. All a trick.
1: What else?
0: He deliberately played badly.
1: He could play that passage better than you ever could, and does. He was a smash in St. Louis.
0: He'll be a smash in the world. He'll surpass me.
1: That is so difficult.
0: Oh, it makes you feel better to insult me.
1: Anton. Anton, we have been through so much together, so much. And now, a new life begins for you. You will be Rafe Klein's Madame Stern. His coach, his manager.
0: No, Lottie, I will be his Anton Wahlberg. There is only one Madame Lottie Stern.
1: True. So I'll coach you how to coach.
0: Yes, Alexis.
2: Oh, I'm sorry to disturb you two, but more tea?
0: Yes, darling. Thank you.
1: You wouldn't maybe have some schnapps, just a little at a touch. Right. I am getting old. It's a chill in my veins.
0: Good excuse as any. Lottie?
1: Hmm?
0: The piano there. Not a sound out of it since I agreed to coach Rafe.
1: Not a sound.
0: We were wrong. The hand. It was pointing the way to a new career.
1: No. Not the hand.
0: Not the hand?
1: God.
3: God works in mysterious ways his miracles to perform. Says so in the Bible. Must be so. But how often in your life, how often in mine, have we moved toward one goal only to end up at another? And then, who's to say which was the right goal? I think God. What do you think? I'll be back shortly.
4: Excuse me, sir, but do you know what happens this time of year?
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4: No. You see, what happens this time of year is that you can get a particularly good deal on what is perhaps the most luxurious mid-sized car on the market, the mid-sized Buick Century Regal.
5: Well, what good's a car when you're hopelessly snowed in?
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0: I'm asked, these stories you tell us, are they true? I can only answer, what do we mean by true? Some actually happened in real life, as we say. Others, let me confess, are products of my imagination. And most important, yours. But how real is real life? And how real is imagination? Yours and mine. Difficult question. I try to answer it sometimes. Our cast included Mandel Kramer, Marion Seldes, Carol Tytel, and Russell Horton. The entire production was under the direction of Hyman Brown. Now, a preview of our next tale.
1: What do you have in the pet carrier box?
0: I hate to tell you, but...
1: Oh, dear, not again.
0: I'm afraid so. Oh.

0: I may.
1: Well, it's getting a wee bit crowded, but I'm sure you'll find a nice little spot. What happened to that pussycat of yours, Hugo?
0: She had an accident.
1: Oh, what sort of accident?
0: To tell you the truth, she sort of lost her head.
1: Oh, you leave your door open and your poor little cat rushes out into traffic, particularly on that busy street you live on. What do you expect? Well, dear, you'd better hurry. It's getting dark.
0: Yes, that's what I was waiting for.
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0: 2023, rocket ship Luna arriving from Moon at Rocket Cradle 4, East Section.
1: Mommy, is that it? Is that the one with Daddy on it?
2: Billy, I told you before, Daddy's spaceship arrived here several hours ago. The spaceship from Mars has been here since 11 o'clock.
1: Then where is he? Why don't I see my daddy?
2: Because, darling, all the soldiers have to go through quarantine and army regulations and all sorts of things.
1: Why, my daddy's a space soldier. I'll bet he had all sorts of adventures. I'll bet he had...
0: Attention, please.
2: Quiet, Billy. Listen.
0: All relatives of military personnel of rocket ship Militant, Flight 82 from Mars, holding blue cards, report to Case 5.
2: Oh, Billy, that's us. The soldiers are going to come out in a few minutes. Come on, darling, come on.
1: Will he know me, Mama? Will Dad know me? Will I know him?
2: Watch where you're walking, Billy. Of course he'll know you, dear. He'll see me first, and then he'll see you.
1: All I ever saw was his picture.
2: Stand by that rope, Billy. We can see Gate 5 from here.
1: Boy, he'll tell me all about the war on Mars.
2: Oh, Billy, it's so good to have him back. 5 years. 5 long years.
1: Can I see the spaceship later, huh, Mom? Later, maybe?
0: Relatives of military personnel of spaceship Militant, please do not cross the white line.
2: They're starting to come out now.
1: Oh, look, that man there in the white uniform. He's an atomic gunner. My picture book tells all about them.
2: 11 weeks on a spaceship getting to Mars. 11 weeks coming back to Earth. And more than 4 years fighting on Mars. 5 years. Billy, stand back. Don't cross the white line.
0: Light 7. 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Clear area.
1: Over there, look, Mommy, a band. They're going to play music.
2: They're welcoming the soldiers home, Billy. The first soldiers home from the war on Mars.
1: More soldiers are coming out, Mommy.
2: Oh, Billy, I'm so excited.
1: Do you see him yet? Hey, Mom, that's a rocketeer with the green uniform. Oh, boy, he shoots rocket guns.
2: I don't see him. I don't see him yet. So many men, so many.
1: Can I have a drink of water, Mama? I'm thirsty.
2: I don't see him yet. I still don't see him.
1: I want a drink.
2: Billy, not now. Oh, look, I think that's Daddy. No. No, it's not. Oh, Michael, where are you?
1: I'm going to show my daddy my toy gun. We'll play space soldier together. We'll have fun.
2: Billy, I see him. I see your daddy.
1: Where? Which one is he?
2: Wave to him, Billy. He's looking around to see if we're here. In the yellow uniform, over there. Michael! Michael, darling, here we are, Michael.
1: He sees us, Mommy. He's running to us. He's pushing the other people away.
2: Oh, he looks so wonderful. But tired. Michael! Michael!
1: Mommy, oh. Why are you crying?
2: Because he's come home, dear. Michael's come home.
1: Hey, Dad, here we are. You! Hey, Daddy!
2: Here he comes.
3: Mary. Mary, darling. Darling.
2: Oh, so long since I've held you. But, Michael, you've got to meet your son.
3: Hello, son.
2: Hello. Is that all you've got to say to your daddy?
3: Oh, he doesn't have to say anything. Just let me look at him.
2: Oh, you've got forever to do that now, darling. Because you're whole.

0: 1 o'clock in the afternoon, Mom. Why is Daddy asleep?
1: He was tired, Billy. He wanted to rest.
0: He didn't talk much when we came home, did he?
1: No, but he will. You and he will have a lot to talk about.
0: Hey, I think I heard him getting up.
1: Well, we'll open the door carefully and peek in. Now be quiet in case he's still asleep.
2: It's all right. I'm awake.
1: Oh, well, you slept 2 hours.
2: Oh, I haven't been asleep. I'm just lying here.
1: Is something wrong, Michael? Do you feel all right?
2: Oh, sure. Just can't get used to being home.
1: I'll make a snack for you. Billy, now you can talk to your father.
2: Come here, son. Sit on the bed.
0: Okay, Dad.
3: I'll call you when everything's ready.
2: What do you want to tell me, Billy?
0: I don't know.
2: But your mother said...
0: Well, do you like me?
2: Well, of course I like you.
0: Will you play with me?
2: Well, I'm a little tired, son, but I guess it can be arranged. What do you want to play?
0: Soldiers, space soldiers. You're a soldier and
2: play something else.
0: You don't like me.
2: Just play something else, that's all.
0: But all the kids think it's swell my dad's a space soldier. Nobody else in my gang has a dad who's gone to Mars. I told him when my dad came home, he'd show me how to play real soldier and
2: stop
0: we'd
2: it,
0: have
2: stop
0: fight.
2: Talking about it.
0: Yes, sir.
2: Don't say yes, sir, to me. I don't ever want to hear you say that. Well, stop crying. Men aren't supposed to cry. Space soldiers. For 200 years, the world hasn't had a war. For 200 years, the human race finally got peace. Federated world in the years after 2000. Science flourishes. Civilization grows. Then we learn how to travel in outer space. First the moon for scientific observations. Then we go on to other planets. Mars. The one planet we know is capable of sustaining human life. And all the 200 years of peace gets rotted away because the Earth wants to explore Mars and the Martians object. New worlds to conquer where the Columbuses of 2,000 plus. And the interplanetary war begins. And we have to fight for every canal, every inch on Mars. Well, I don't want any son of mine thinking it's so great. I hate it. Hate it.
0: I was going to play space soldier with...
2: Space soldier? What do they do? Fill you full of the romance of Mars, the mysteries of the unknown? How can you or anybody on this particular world know what it's like in that unhuman place called Mars? Play, space soldier, play. I remember the patrol. Patrol into the red grass. Blades sharp as swords and covered with that sickening ooze of the Martian vegetation. We went on patrol, 14 of us. I was the patrol leader. All right, let's stop a minute.
4: Oh!
2: You see anything?
4: Just the red grass. Wait, about a mile and a half over there, a sand belt.
2: Give me your glasses. Yeah, that's right.
5: Wherever the grass meets the sand belt, we gotta be careful. Those sand spiders are more dangerous than a cobra. One bite and you're dead in half a minute.
2: Men are all wearing shin boots.
4: We'd better put on our masks and gloves, too. Sometimes a spider crawls up the clothing.
2: Okay. Masks and gloves, protective gear.
6: Protective gear?
7: Oh, no.
4: It's too quiet. I've always got the feeling the Martians are around when it's this quiet.
5: Yeah, I know what you mean.
2: We'll go on now. Leo, you take 4 men and cover the left. Use electric rifles.
5: Yes, sir.
2: Have Mulroney take 4 men and cover the right. Torpedo pistols.
5: Yes, sir.
2: Ted and I'll take the other men and move straight on. Ted, we'll use atomic shell clips in our guns. We meet opposition and have to blast them. Leo's and Mulroney's groups can cover us as we move around the area we've radiated. Better keep our belt Geiger counters handy.
4: Okay, Captain.
2: Let's move.
4: This slime from the grass sticks to everything.
2: Careful. Careful, those sharp rocks.
4: There certainly aren't any Martians on that sand belt, or we'd see them. If they're around here at all, they're between us and the sand belt, hiding in this red grass.
2: Look out!
4: What?
2: Jump away! You almost stepped on it.
4: Good Lord, I didn't see it. A tooth flower.
2: Those flowers are hard as ivory. It's a carnivorous plant. If you walk too close to it, it'll bite your leg in half.
4: Mars. The nightmare planet.
2: We'll keep moving. And keep your eyes peeled for killer vegetation and enemy Martians.
4: Oh, it's getting hot.
2: Always gets like an oven about this time of day.
4: Leo's group is moving ahead. Apparently they found nothing dangerous yet.
6: Hello!
7: Hello!
2: They're waving. Everything's okay.
4: Don't be too sure. Look over there.
2: Sandstorm. Whipping across the sand belt. They come up in seconds, blast by at hundreds of miles an hour.
8: Everybody down, hit set.
9: Can't keep your
2: head. Slimy grass. Who's all over us? Those grass blades like an Indian picker lying down in a bed of knives.
4: Hug the dirt. Here comes the sandstorm.
2: Seconds. All right. Let's get up.
4: Good. 7, 8, 9, 10, 11, 12. 2 men missing.
2: Here comes Leo.
10: Yep. 2 men, Davis and Martin.
2: What happened?
10: They're dead, sir. Wind tore Davis' jacket. Sand spider bit him. Wind carried a swarm up into the grass.
4: What about Martin?
10: Don't know what caused it, but he's dead all right.
2: Come on. Let's take a look.
10: There he is, sir. His skin is natural, not blue the way it turns when a sand spider kills you.
2: Let me see. Good Lord.
4: What's the matter?
2: The Martians.
10: Martians?
2: They got him during the sandstorm. He must be around somewhere. Look at his back where I opened the jacket.
10: Hit by a sonic beam.
2: Right. Super sound wave gadget of theirs. Turns your guts to jelly. The Martians are here, all right. Now warn the men. Lie down. Give me your pocket magnet speaker, quick.
4: Here you are, sir.
2: Right. Leo, crawl in your belly over to the boys. Keep low.
10: Okay.
2: Let me know when you get there. Meanwhile, I'll talk on the magnet speaker.
10: Yes, sir.
2: The Martians will hear me. So here's some lingo they won't understand.
11: Now, get this. We got company for tea. Be trigger happy and remember the Alamo.
2: Is Leo there yet?
4: Can't see him. Wait, he's coming on the UHF talkie. Snap on your earphones. Okay, Leo.
12: No sign of the enemy. We're fanning out. We're covered by the red grass. Pass word, shoot first.
2: Good.
4: That's an electric rifle.
12: Enemy sighted. The jelly got one. They're east 200 yards.
2: Let's move in. Give them everything.
12: Yes, sir.
2: Come on, Ted.
4: Right with you.
2: Murder trying to crawl through this grass.
4: Torpedo pistols. Our only group has made contact.
2: Leo. Leo.
12: Yeah.
2: Whoever reaches 100 yards, throw atomic grenades.
12: Right.
4: The Martians haven't returned any fire yet.
2: Yeah, they're probably waiting till we get closer. And they'll fan the area with that sonic beam of theirs.
12: Shedlov's at 100 yards. He's throwing the cookies any second. Plug your ears.
2: Check.
4: That should have cleaned them out.
2: We've got to be careful. We can't go in to see. We don't have any anti-radiation gear.
4: No sound from the Martians. Nothing.
2: Leo. Leo, any report from you?
12: I think we got him. Absolutely no sign of life.
2: Move south a few hundred yards, then east. Probe their positions.
12: Right.
4: Captain, I'm pretty sure it's all clear.
2: Yeah, you're probably right. I just feel conservative right now.
4: I'll be glad when they verify the Martians are cleaned out. This heat, the stinking grass. What a planet.
2: Well, at least the moon is dead. Why weren't we satisfied when we got to the moon? No, we had to go on to this forsaken... Listen.
4: The sonic beam. The Martians are attacking.
2: They must have had a group to the south. They got someone.
4: They're shattering us down. Look over there.
2: We can't help them. Just hug the dirt.
4: What are all those men?
2: Don't you think I know that? What are two of us against a Martian patrol?
4: Try to reach Leo.
2: Leo. Leo. Come in, Leo. No response.
4: I gotta get over there.
2: You're staying here. We've got to stay here and try to get out later.
4: But Leo... Leo's my brother. My brother...

0: Here's your snack, darling. I hope you like... Where's Billy? I thought he was in here with you.
1: He went up.
0: To play?
1: I don't know.
0: Oh, he has been so looking forward to having his daddy back. All the kids in the neighborhood are waiting to meet you. We've been boasting about you for months, ever since we got word that you were coming home.
1: Yeah, I know.
0: Michael, is something wrong? Did you and Billy have a quarrel?
1: He's a stranger to me, Mary.
0: A stranger? You're wrong, son.
1: He was just a baby when I left. I can't get used to him.
0: Oh, but you will. You can't help loving him.
1: Well, I can't get to know him until he stops this terrible business of reminding me all the time. Reminding me of what I want to forget.
0: But he's proud of you, of what you've done, of what
1: you... You know, I told him what it was really like up there. He ran out of here crying.
0: Michael!
1: Well, what do you want me to do, throw out my chest and brag about being a hero? Pretend that a planet called Mars, that Satan himself, with the aid of a few million devils, must have created, pretend that Mars is heaven? That fighting a war so far away it takes months to get there is fun for the kiddies? I'm sorry, Mary. Just leave me alone.
0: Michael, this isn't like you.
1: How do you know what I'm like after all these years? I hardly know myself at this moment. 5 years away from people. Away even from the one world in the universe that contains human beings.
0: But there were other men with you all the time. Hundreds, thousands of them. What do you mean you were alone?
1: Oh, you don't understand.
0: Michael, darling, I'm worried about you.
1: A spaceship, half a mile long, 11 weeks in flight, confined quarters, the same blank faces of men torn from their planet, catapulted into infinity, a fleck of controlled cosmic dust, being alone, and on Mars, a base dug underground, living in plastic shells for barracks, never being able to move except on patrols. All of us men in a nightmare. And being alone, in our souls alone. Give me some coffee.
0: All right, Michael. Here you are.
1: Thanks.
0: Michael, you're home now. And you're not alone anymore.
1: It's good coffee.
0: Tomorrow afternoon and evening, that is.
1: Yes?
0: I'm giving a party for you. At first, I was going to have it a surprise for you, but I think you should know.
1: I don't want a party.
0: We've our families here, and all your old friends. They want to see you, Michael. Everyone's so happy you're home.
1: Call it off.
0: But
1: Michael, I don't want to see them. Can't you understand? I don't want to see them. Their smug hellos, their glad you're back chatter, their what's it like in another world and how's Mars, old man, questions. They wouldn't understand the answers if I could somehow force myself to talk about it.
0: But it won't be like that. They love you. They're happy that
1: you're
0: back.
1: For the last time, no.
0: Darling, you can't go on like this. Fighting the Martians in your memories... and fighting the human beings who love you. For your sake, Michael, I am not going to call off the party. Everyone is coming just as I planned, and you've got to meet them and see for yourself. You've got to understand for yourself that you're home again, on Earth, and that you have a life to live once more.
1: Do you mean that, Mary?
0: I do, Michael, darling, I do. Because I love you.
1: Well, I'm... really a stranger in this house. Not really the head of it. Still alone. A barracks filled with chintz curtains.
2: Giovanna!
1: Coffee. All right, Mary. Have your party. Without the guest of honor.

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1: Walk?
0: I'll walk forever.
1: Sun shining.
0: Beautiful and peaceful.
1: Trees. Tall trees. Green and yellow leaves. No red grass. No red grass anywhere. The birds. What wonderful sounds they make. 5 years. Never saw, never heard a bird. The only creatures that ever made a sound up there were the Martian contorlies. Fat, greasy lizards that screamed like tortured souls. Look at those flowers. Blue, green, bright orange, clean white. It's a sweet, glorious smell. Peaceful. So peaceful in which to be alone. The grass was short, soft carpet-like blades. A carpet of green, cool and gentle. I'll just sit on the grass. Lie on the grass and rest. Rest and think. Think. I remember when Ted and I got back to command post. The Martian sky was dark. Clouds up there never looked like these clouds. We hadn't spoken to each other for a long while. How we got away alive from the ambush, I'll never know. And now we were coming to the base and the commander.

0: that the full report, Captain?
1: Yes, Commander.
2: That's right, sir.
0: The fourth successful ambush by the Martians in as many days. We're going to have to do something drastic to stop it. Air observation doesn't help. Endless miles of grass and sand. The Martians are small. Hide in the stuff. Take on its coloring like chameleons.
1: If it weren't for their sonic beam, those killing sound waves, we could probably handle them.
0: I know.
2: Can't the Earth Science Council work out a defense, sir?
0: Yes, they're trying to. But even if they do, till we get it up here, we'll all be decimated. I'm thinking of an old weapon. Poison gas.
1: That's an outlawed weapon, isn't it, Commander?
0: Outlawed on Earth, yes. But we're not fighting on Earth, Captain. Sometimes I wish they'd never invented spaceships. Well, let's not worry about it now. You may need some rest. Report to the hospital barracks. Take 5 days there.
3: Yes, sir.
0: Oh, one more thing. Lieutenant, the 12 men on the patrol were lost. One was your brother, am I right?
2: Yes, sir.
0: I'm sorry.
2: Thank you, sir.
0: Now get to the barracks and get some rest. We've got a lot to do in 5 days. That's all, gentlemen.
2: The commander is sorry. Now get to the barracks.
1: Don't take it so hard, Ted.
2: Well, why shouldn't I? It isn't just because Leo was my brother, but because he was someone special. Up here on this rotten apple called Mars, we're all people out of touch with the decent things of our world.
1: Now, look, kid.
2: Every man who lives here, lives up here, he's in his own vacuum. Can't believe what's happened to him. Finding himself in a place where things that are unreal to the human mind are everyday realities. But I had something. I had the one thing that made me a human being up here. I had someone who loved me and whom I loved. And now he's dead. And I've got no one. I'm like everyone else up here now. I've got no one.

0: Mary? Mary? Mary?
1: Mommy isn't here.
0: Where is she, Billy?
1: She was crying. She went next door to the neighbors. Why'd you make my mommy cry? You're not nice. I don't like you.
0: I'm sorry, son. I guess I haven't been very nice at that. Come here, Billy. Son, I brought back a lot of bitterness from the other side of the universe. But a little while ago, I thought back to what another man told me on Mars. And I realized something that I didn't understand at the time. I'll be all right from now on, Billy. You and I are going to be real friends, real pals.
1: Can we play soldier?
0: How would you like to play baseball or build model jet planes together? Or go on a hike in the woods?
1: Gee, that'd be swell. I'd like that.
0: You didn't care what you did with your dad, just so you did something with him, huh?
1: Mm-hmm.
0: And all you could think of was soldier, because that's what I did. Just proves how right Ted was. To be together and to love someone, that's what makes us human beings.
2: Michael.
0: Hello, Mary.
1: Daddy and I are going to play baseball and have a hike and everything. Oh, Michael. Michael.
0: It's all right now, darling. It's all right. Your soldiers come home.
3: Next week, another exciting and unusual story from the world of tomorrow, from the years beyond 2000 AD. 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In today's cast, Bill Griffiths portrayed Mike, Joan Shea was Mary, Alan Shea was Billy, Charles Smith was Ted, and Lon Clark was the commander. The orchestra was conducted by Emerson Buckley, music composed by Elliot Jacoby, sound Walt Shaver and Adrian Penner, engineer Bob Albright. This is Ken Marvin speaking.

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0: What you will hear transcribed in the next half hour represents either a magnificent hoax or the true explanation of the famous Grimshaw Sanatorium scandal, which made the headlines back in 1947. The manuscript upon which this account is based was removed by the New York State Police from a fountain pen cover found in the doorway to Dr. Grimshaw's study. We offer this manuscript as evidence only. Whether it is authentic or not, you must judge for yourself.
1: My name is John Doherty. I'm a graduate of Hamilton College, class of 34, member of Theta Alpha. I'm one of those fools who wanted some excitement in life. So instead of going into my father's shoe business, I became a private detective. These are facts. You can check them if you like. The rest of what I write here is so fantastic that I don't expect it to be believed. If anyone should find this manuscript and read it, all I ask is that you notify Miss Millicent Armbruster of 299 Wallace Avenue, Buffalo, that Johnny Doherty is dead. On the evening of July 1st, Miss Armbruster and I were driving to a wedding. Not our own, though I wish it had been. It was Sunday, and in order to avoid traffic, I took the old mill road, single-lane dirt affair that runs past the Gowanda Cemetery.
2: Hey, Johnny, aren't you going too fast?
1: Not for this road. There isn't a thing around except some tombstones.
2: Johnny, and... the gate to the cemetery.
1: What about it?
2: That hearse.
1: I don't see any...
2: Hey, Johnny, look out!
1: Hey.
2: Look out!
1: It was a big black hearse with no lights on, pulling out of the cemetery. Lucky I had good brakes. We skidded for about 20 feet and slammed into the back of the hearse. The two rear doors buckled and snapped open. It was a freak. A huge oak coffin with brass handles tipped up and began slowly to slide back toward us.
2: Oh, Johnny, look. The coffin, it's sliding out.
1: Holy
2: mackerel. Oh, how horrible.
1: You stay right here, honey. I'll help the driver with that thing. Hey, you okay, Mac?
3: You don't pay much attention to speed limits, do you, Jack?
1: Now, look, let's not get hung up on who was right and who was wrong. I was going too fast, and you were traveling without lights after dark. Main thing is, nobody's hurt and no damage done, except for that coffin. And I don't suppose the occupant minds too much.
3: Let's see the driver's license and registration.
1: Right here.
4: John Doherty. Oh, a private eye, huh?
1: You listen to the radio too much, Junior. Now, if you don't mind, who does this joy wagon belong to?
4: Gowanda Funeral Service. It's being rented to Grimshaw.
1: Who?
4: Grimshaw, from the private sanatorium.
1: Do you mind if I ask what you were doing after dark coming out of a cemetery with a wooden kimono?
4: We're moving one of Grimshaw's patients to a new grave.
1: Do they always travel like this?
4: Now, look, Hawkshaw, how about skipping the third degree and giving me a hand getting the box back in the wagon, huh?
1: A pleasure. Better screw on the cover again. It's going to slide off.
4: Let's get it in the hearse first.
1: Okay, Junior. You get on that end.
4: Ready?
1: Lift.
4: Just slide it, brother.
1: Who's in there, King Kong?
4: Look out for the cover.
1: Hey.
4: I told you that'd happen.
1: Hey, what's the guy's name, Junior?
4: Why don't you ask him?
1: Real wise guy, huh? I've got half a mind to report this accident.
4: Go ahead. See what gets you. Grimshaw's got a lot of influence around here, mister. A lot of influence. Now, if you'll pardon me, I'll deliver the body.
1: So long, Junior.
2: Johnny? Johnny?
1: Coming, honey.
2: Everything all right, Johnny?
1: Well, I thought so until a few seconds ago. Listen, baby, can you sit here in the car for another 5 minutes?
2: Well, we're due at the wedding in half an hour.
1: I won't be long.
2: Where are you going?
1: For a stroll through the cemetery.
2: Oh, hey, Johnny, stop making jokes.
1: Honey, when we lifted that coffin back on a meat wagon, I got a good look inside of it.
2: Oh.
1: Exactly how I felt. I figured we'd knock the stuffing out of the corpse. Only I didn't expect the stuffing to be sand.
2: What?
1: Yes. It wasn't a body. It was a dummy stuffed with sand, a dummy with a wax face.
2: Johnny!
1: Which brings up an interesting question. Who's supposed to be in that box? And just where is the dead man spending his time? Sometimes in my business, when things drop off, you have to go out and dig up new clients. Well, my next case was a gentleman named Harlan Ward, Sr., the wealthy automobile manufacturer. I'd gotten his name off his son's tombstone.
5: Are you trying to tell me, Dorothy, that my son Harlan was never buried at Gowanda Cemetery?
1: Exactly, Mr. Ward.
5: Why?
1: Maybe if you'll tell me the circumstances surrounding your son's death, I can help answer that.
5: My son was a rather impetuous young man. Tall, good-looking. After his graduation from Princeton, he began drinking quite heavily. After he got into a couple of scrapes, we sent him to Dr. Grimshaw's sanatorium in the hope that he could be cured. While my wife and I were in Europe, we received word that he had died. He was buried at Gowanda in our absence. Last week, my wife and I decided to have his body removed to the family vault here at Short Hills.
1: How did your son die, Mr. Ward?
5: Suicide. He slashed his wrists at the sanatorium.
1: You never saw the body?
5: No. We couldn't get back from Europe in time.
1: I see.
5: See here. How do I know this whole thing isn't a plan to fleece me? How do I know that you didn't remove the body yourself?
1: You don't. But you're a rich man, Mr. Ward, and you're perfectly willing to take a chance that I'm on the level and that your son may still be alive.
5: You sound very sure of yourself, Mr. Dougherty.
1: My fee is $2,000 retainer plus expenses.
5: What sort of expenses?
1: However much it costs to take the cure at Dr. Grimshaw's sanatorium. What do you say, Mr. Ward?
5: All right, Dougherty. My secretary will send you a check in the morning.
1: Good. Oh, one other thing.
5: What's that?
1: I want a photograph of your son, a good one.
5: I think that can be arranged. Look here, Dougherty. If I cooperate, how do I know that you won't run off?
1: I won't guarantee it. On the other hand, I might have to get myself killed on this job. We both take a risk, Mr. Ward. Dr. Grimshaw's sanatorium was just outside Gowanda, and it was strictly for the 400 at $60 a day. Most of the cases were nervous breakdowns and alcoholics. I committed myself as a dipso, and just to make it convincing, I stopped at five or six bars on the way over. I was interviewed by Grimshaw himself, a small man with a fringe of white hair. He seemed on the level. And yet, there was something just the slightest bit phony about the whole deal.
6: You understand, Mr. Doherty.
1: That's not my real name, of course. Social reasons.
6: We understand. Our paid clientele is very select. Our rates are rather high.
1: You'll be paid in cash and in advance, Dr. Grimshaw.
6: You'll find us most sympathetic.
1: How long does a cure usually take, Doctor?
6: Well, that, of course, depends on the degree of alcoholism. This is my assistant, Dr. Voynow.
1: How do you do?
7: How do you do?
6: We are accepting Mr. Doherty as a patient. Better place him in the ward with Mr. Kay and Mr. Crakey. Mr. Kay is a long-term patient, Mr. Doherty. Highly intelligent man, formerly a professor of plant pathology. Mr. Crakey suffers mild delusions. I think you'll find him rather amusing.
1: After about 3 days, my roommates, Arthur Kay and Crakey, got used to me, and we even began to play three-handed bridge. Kay was a chronic dope addict, an intelligent, sensitive man. Crakey was nothing but a clown. He kept a big black cat named the Professor, which he talked to as if it were human.
7: And so I said to her, my dear Countess, if you don't like the company of my cat, then you don't like me. She looked at me as if I were insane, but of course the joke was on her because I was. Eh, Professor?
8: You'll have to forgive Count Crakey, Mr. Doherty. When you've been here as long as I have, you'll get used to him.
7: Do you like cats, Mr. Doherty? I do hope you like cats, since we are to have adjoining rooms. The Professor is very sociable and excellent company.
8: Except when he kills birds and deposits them in your bed. He's nothing but a feline murderer, as far as I'm concerned.
7: Ah, see? You have insulted him.
1: Come here, Professor. Let's make friends. How about giving me your paw?
7: Hey, scratch me, you black devil. You insulted him. You hurt his feelings.
1: Well, keep him away from me.
7: It will be a pleasure. I would advise you not to insult him again. Count Crakey is not altogether without influence here, as Mr. Cable informed you. Good afternoon. And evening.
1: Is he always as nuts as that?
8: Ever since I've been here.
1: Why did they let him keep that black Satan?
8: I don't know. I suppose Grimshaw wants to pamper him. He's been here since they opened the place, I understand. Spends about 3 hours a day getting therapy from Grimshaw.
1: What's his problem?
8: Manic depressive. A little paranoid, too.
1: Mm. How long have you been here, Arthur?
8: Grimshaw's 2 years. I left for a while, but I couldn't stay away from the junk, so I committed myself again.
1: Did you happen to know a patient here named Harlan Ward?
8: Why do you ask that? Do you know him?
1: I met him socially a few times. I understand he died here.
8: So the newspapers said. I wouldn't know.
1: Suicide, wasn't it?
8: Was it?
1: You're being pretty careful, aren't you?
8: Mr. Doherty, what would you say if I were to tell you that I don't believe Harlan Ward is dead?
1: What makes you so certain?
8: Harlan Ward used to share this room with us. He slept in the same bed you now use.
1: I see.
8: He was an alcoholic. Doing quite well, too, from what I could observe. We all expected him to go home soon. Then one evening he had a violent fight with Craigie. Craigie accused him of snooping or something. Later that night, Grimshaw and Voyner took him out.
1: Where?
8: They take all the special treatment cases to the charity clinic. It's that small building on the other side of the stone wall. I think they do their surgery cases there.
1: Why did they take him there?
8: I don't know. Confinement, I guess. A few days later, we read about his death.
1: Suicide, they said. Why do you think he's still alive, Arthur?
8: This. About a month ago, I was in the garden next to the wall that separates us from the charity clinic. Suddenly, I thought I heard a sound like a child whimpering. It stopped. A moment later, this note came over the wall, wrapped around a stone. Then I'm certain I heard a blow and a scream, again like a child.
1: What does the note say?
8: Help me, for God's sake, Harlan Ward. I haven't told anyone yet for fear Grimshaw and Voyner might find out. It might just be some insane prank by one of the charity cases. And yet...
1: But why should Dr. Grimshaw want to pretend Harlan Ward is dead?
8: I'm not an oracle, Mr. Doherty.
1: What about this charity clinic?
8: I've always been curious. Grimshaw and Voyner make sure that no patient goes there unsupervised. Many of those who've been taken across, like Harlan Ward, I've never seen again.
1: Arthur, how'd you like to have some fun?
8: Like what?
1: Like sneaking out tonight and going over the wall. What do you say? It'd break the monotony a little.
8: I don't know.
1: If there's something fishy going on, it'd be better to find out now, wouldn't it?
8: I suppose there's no real harm in it.
1: Of course not. I'd go alone, but I'll need help scaling that wall. Will you do it?
8: All right. I'll go with you.
1: It was shortly after midnight when Kay and I slipped out of the room and made our way out to the garden. Count Craigie was snoring soundly when we left. The wall was about 8 feet high, but we made it without too much trouble.
9: Up! All clear. Give me your hand and I'll lift you.
1: Now, careful when you drop. Ready?
8: Go ahead. There's a charity building over there, the one with the lights in the basement window.
1: Come on. We'll make a run across the driveway and hide in that clump of bushes alongside the building. Ready?
8: All right.
1: Kay, hold it. Drop flat.
8: What's the matter?
1: Let's crawl over toward the window with the light. Maybe we can see something.
10: Now, suppose you just relax.
1: Shh. Listen.
10: Take it easy.
8: Sounds like Grimshaw.
10: Much.
1: Let's get closer.
10: You're taking it.
1: Can you make out what he's saying?
8: No, man.
1: Good Lord. What was that?
8: Probably some patient having the DTs. I think it came from that basement window.
1: Let's get over there where I can have a look.
10: Come on.
1: Easy. Wouldn't do to get caught now.
10: Just
1: see anything?
10: Easy and relax.
1: It's some sort of laboratory.
10: That's right.
1: I can see Grimshaw and Voyner. And someone else, with its back toward me. If we're still, we may make out what they're saying.
10: Now take it quietly. It will be easier.
11: No.
10: I warn you.
11: Please, please.
10: It will all be over soon. No. You won't remember anything.
11: No, I don't want to go.
10: Boyner, give it to him.
11: No.
10: Shut him up, Boyner.
11: No.
1: Good Lord.
8: What is it?
1: Come on. We've got to get out of here.
8: What did you see? What did they do to that child?
1: Arthur.
12: That wasn't a child. It was a midget. The smallest midget I've ever seen.
13: What were they doing?
12: Trying to give it some sort of injection. When it resisted, Voynin knocked it out.
13: Well, what do you suppose they were doing to it?
12: I don't know, Arthur. All I know is that when it fell, it had the face of Harlan Ward. All the way back to our room, my brain was working like a pinball machine. Only the score wouldn't add up. The pieces were there, all right. A crazy old doctor, a brutal assistant, a private sanatorium, and a midget with a dead man's face. But I couldn't figure it out. I thought that when I got back to our room, I'd have some time to think about it. But I'd forgotten about our friend, the happiness boy, Count Craigie.
14: Ah! So I've caught you.
12: Fine. So you've caught us. Now, how about calling back into the woodwork like a good little count?
13: Well, where are you?
12: Mink hunting. Arthur and I like to go mink hunting at night. It's a funny thing, though, the mink weren't running very good. The grunion were running like crazy, though, weren't they, Arthur?
15: Like crazy, Mr. Doherty.
7: You make fun at Count Craigie. You're lying. I shall report you to Dr. Voynin.
12: Better not, if you know what's good for you.
7: So you threaten me. Me, Count Craigie, world champion gymnast and barbell balancer. I shall scream for help. Help! Help!
15: You heard him?
12: Just knocked him out.
15: What do we do now?
12: Put him to bed. Hope that when he wakes up in the morning, he's forgotten the whole thing.
15: And if he hasn't?
12: They won't take him seriously anyway. I don't think Grimshaw would believe him. Besides which, he doesn't know what we actually were doing. Come on, let's get him back into bed. I went to sleep in my own room. And the next thing I felt was the sharp jab of the hypodermic needle in my left arm. I started to struggle, but it was no use. Voynin and another assistant were holding me down. Grimshaw stood over me, the empty needle still in his hand.
10: That's it. Be useless to struggle, Mr. Doherty. In a moment, your motor nerves will be completely paralyzed.
12: What's this about, Grimshaw?
10: I might ask the same of you. My good friend Count Craigie informs me you and Mr. K decided to do some snooping earlier tonight. He followed you and saw you climb the wall.
12: Craigie's insane.
7: That is a matter of opinion, Mr. Doherty.
12: Craigie, what is this?
7: Perhaps my assistant, Dr. Grimshaw, would be good enough to explain.
12: Assistant?
7: Yes. You see, I am the actual head of the Grimshaw Sanatorium.
12: Grimshaw?
10: Count Craigie feigns many delusions, Mr. Doherty, but in this case he's telling the truth. Count Craigie is actually Professor Ernst Hassler. Professor Hassler and I worked together in the Berlin Neurological Institute before the last war.
7: Unfortunately, my political affiliations with the Third Reich were under investigation after the war by the War Crimes Commission. However, Dr. Grimshaw managed to smuggle me into this country where I masquerade as a mental patient. Thus, we are able to continue certain experiments which were interrupted by the American Army.
12: I can imagine the sort of experiments you've conducted.
10: You and your friend Mr. K will discover their exact nature very shortly, Mr. Doherty. It's a magnificent opportunity to serve science.
12: Then I passed out. And the next thing I knew, I was coming to in a different room. I guessed it was somewhere in the charity building because of the angle of the sun through the windows. They had me in a straitjacket and kept doping me until I lost count of time. I don't know how long it kept up. I remember one day being wheeled along a corridor into an operating room and hearing the voices of Voynin, Grimshaw, and Craigie as if from a great distance.
7: Pituitrin.
10: Pituitrin.
7: 4 cc's.
10: 4 cc's.
7: How are the measurements?
10: Reducing rapidly.
7: We'll operate at once. Have Voynin start the anesthesia.
10: All right, doctor. Commence.
12: When I came to again, I had a blinding headache. And after that wore off, a horrible sensation of weakness. I began to wonder if Craigie and Grimshaw weren't doing something to drive me insane because I lost all sense of perspective. The room seemed to grow in size. I don't know how much time passed, but one day Grimshaw came into the room with a bundle in his arms about the size of a newborn baby. The bundle was my friend Arthur Kay.
10: Good morning, Mr. Doherty. I've brought you a companion. I'm sure you two gentlemen will enjoy each other's company.
16: Put me out of here. Put me out.
12: I couldn't believe my eyes until Grimshaw set Arthur down on the bed beside me. It was then that I got the real shock, for I realized that what had looked like a tiny bundle in Grimshaw's arms was actually the same size that I was. Then, for the first time, I began to understand what was happening to us. Arthur Kay and I were being made into midgets. We got the full explanation next morning when the eminent Professor Hassler, alias Count Krakey, came in to gloat over us.
17: Allow me to congratulate you, gentlemen. How are you feeling?
18: You stinking monster!
17: Oh, I'm disappointed, gentlemen. Do you not feel privileged to be a part of an experiment that will place me at the very top rank of the world's endocrinologists?
18: What are you doing to us?
17: It has been long established, gentlemen, that dwarfism and giantism result from injury to or malfunction of the pituitary and thyroid glands. The interlock between these glands was thought to be a hormone. I have discovered that this was incorrect. It is an enzyme I isolated some years ago. I was well on the way to synthesis in Germany when the surrender interrupted me. The interruption also limited the number and type of subjects on whom I could experiment. I was forced to find others.
18: Such as Harlan Ward?
17: Mr. Ward was only a control experiment.
18: And now you've done the same to us.
17: No, gentlemen. For you, I have reserved a special privilege. You, gentlemen, will be the first to test the full effects of the enzyme. In short, I intend that you, Mr. Kay, and you, Mr. Doherty, when the experiment is completed, will emerge as perfectly healthy, normal individuals. Except, of course, that you will be only 5 inches tall.
12: The days and nights that followed were a living nightmare. A nightmare from which Arthur and I awoke for brief periods to find ourselves in a strange new world. A huge, frightening world where everything was enlarged 100 times. When we finally emerged, we found ourselves imprisoned in a tiny mouse cage. Judging by the relative size of things, we could not have been more than 5 inches tall. Now that our senses cleared, we realized that the experiment was at an end. That from now on, it was either escape or be destroyed.
18: Another moment, I think I'll have this lock worked loose. And if we escape, then what?
19: We'll worry about that after we get out of this mouse cage. Suppose we don't make it. At least you've written the story on that scrap of paper. Someone may find it and read it. Nobody will believe it. Why'd you bother to write it? I don't know. I suppose I want the world to know what happened to me. That does it. Help me push the door open. Now what? First job's getting down to the floor. I think we can make it by sliding down the telephone cord. Are you game? Go ahead. I'm right behind you. Easy now. Look out. That does it. Now if we can figure out a way to get out of the room, that should be... Uh-oh, listen. Somebody's coming. It must be Krakey. We've got to hide. There, the grate in the fireplace. He'll kill us if he finds us. Shh, stay quiet.
17: Well, my friends, time for feeding. I trust that you... So, you have managed to break out. It won't do, you know. There is no way you could have gotten out of the room with the door and window locked. I know you're in here. I would advise you to save yourselves trouble and give up. No? Perhaps you are in the desk drawer. Or behind this decanter. Then perhaps in this cabinet. Very well. I shall count to 5. 1, 2, 3, 4, 5. You will not give up, eh? Very well, my tiny friends. If you prefer to play the game of cat and mouse, then I shall be happy to furnish the cat.
18: How long do you figure it'll take him to get downstairs and let the cat into the building? 3 minutes at most. Then we've got 3 minutes to get out. How? All the doors in the mental institution locked from the outside. We'd need a special key to get out, and then we couldn't reach the lock. I don't know. There must be... Wait a minute. What is it? John, what? Do you see that thin strand of wire running along the molding? What about it? Do you know what it is? No. It's the automatic fire alarm. What about it? When the alarm is tripped by a fire, all the locks are sprung so that the patients can escape in their rooms. Are you certain? Positive. This door is part of the system. If I can work the insulation off that wire and short it before Krakey lets the cat into the building... Let's go. Here's a tiny sliver of steel in the cage on the floor. I'll work with that. You keep an ear to the door. Go ahead. This insulation as tough as raw hide. How much time is it? Not much. There's stuff here. Let me help. What was that? What? I thought I heard a door slam. Craig, he couldn't be back so soon. Hurry up, Arthur, for God's sake. Stand away. I'm going to short it. Ready?
20: Okay.
18: We made it. There goes the door. Come on, we'll make a run for it down the hall. If we can get to the garden, we've got a chance.
20: I smell smoke. The short may have actually started a fire. Come on.
18: Oh, wait a minute.
20: What's up?
18: I have to go back.

0: There's nothing to stop us now. Arthur, where are you? That's funny. Arthur? Arthur! Arthur, what's happened to you?
1: This is the record found in a fountain pen cover in the burned-out hallway of Grimshaw Sanatorium. There is nothing to add, except that the fire which destroyed the sanatorium and killed so many of its occupants, including Dr. Grimshaw and Dr. Voyna, was definitely of incendiary origin. It is believed by the fire chief that some small creature, either a mouse or possibly a cat, chewed the insulation off the wire and short-circuited the system. The two patients, John Doherty and Arthur Kay, vanished completely after the fire, and their remains were never found. Whether the manuscript which you have just heard is authentic, or whether it was the work of one of the more demented inmates of the sanatorium, we leave to your judgment.

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1: 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Featured in the cast were Carl Weber as John Doherty and Roger DeCoven as Arthur Kay. Your narrator was Norman Rose. 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
12: I was down on the waterfront looking for the old whaling vessel Grampus. Captain Bernard was in charge, and though I hadn't seen the old captain in more than 10 years, I still felt he was a pretty good friend of mine. I could remember him telling Dad and myself some pretty wild tales. I drank it all in, main rig, compass, and anchor. Maybe I never would have seen the old captain and his son Weston if I hadn't been visiting some friends in Boston. I was reading the shipping news one morning, and there it was. Benjamin Bernard, experienced whalers wanted to man vessel Grampus, sailing July 13th, 1 a.m., 1881. Well, I packed my digs, slung them over my shoulder, took a lungful of salt air, and, well, 6 hours before sailing time, I was looking for the ship. It was dark as I walked down the waterfront, and I stopped a stranger.
13: Yeah, bud? What do you want?
12: I'm looking for a whaler known as the Grampus, and I think I'm lost.
13: There it is, right in front of you. What's the matter? Can't you read?
12: Yeah, it seems that way. Thanks, fella. Do you happen to know if Captain Bernard's on board?
13: Yeah, he's there. You shipping out on her?
12: I'm looking for a job. I'm pretty green, but I'm an old friend of his.
13: I'm an old friend of his, too. I was out on his last voyage. I wouldn't ship out again under that yellow curve. I was to stop first. When Dirk Peters says, don't go, don't go.
12: What's the matter? Is the ship haunted or something?
13: Nothing's the matter with the ship. The captain's nuts.
12: Are you sure you're talking about the same man I am?
13: There's only one Captain Bernard, and that's him. He and his son both. Two of a kind. Don't take my word for it. Ask any man that was aboard the Grampus last trip. Ask Sam Finale, our second mate. Talk to the cook, little Tony Matsail and Sail. Ask him. Captain got playful and cut little Tony's arm off. Look, I'll take you aboard. I've been trying to collect my scratch ever since we landed 2 weeks ago, and I get word tonight it's ready. Watch out for the loose boards on the gangplank.
14: Yeah, I see what you mean. I'm right behind you. I don't think this ship's sailing tonight, Mr. Peters. Look at that sky.
13: Ah, little squall don't bother Bernard. Human life's cheap. Climb over the gunwale. It's fastest.
14: All right. It's a dirty-looking ship.
13: Captain Bernard! Captain Bernard! I guess he's in the cabin aft. Follow me.
14: That doesn't sound like a little squall, does it, Mr. Peters?
13: Yeah?
14: Oh, incidentally, my name's Gordon Pym.
13: Everybody's got a name. Life is like that, I guess. Now we get on the passageway here. Captain Bernard, I...
15: All right, men. Take Mr. Peters and his friend and put them in irons.
16: What? What? You dirty swine, you double-crosser.
15: Down the gap, Peters. Take them down to hold until we sail.
17: Aye, aye,
15: then we'll see what you have to say, Mr. Peters.
16: We've been in Shanghai, Mr. Pym. Shanghai!

0: 4 in the morning. Been aboard 3 hours, Mr. Pym. Your friend, the captain, ought to come below any minute with a pep talk, now that we're too far at sea to swim back. Wait a minute. Allen. Sanford Allen. Is that you in the corner?
1: Yeah. Kind of cozy, ain't it? All of us together here like this, huh?
0: What'd they do, slug you two?
1: Yeah, with the old payroll gag. Come up and get your pay. And they slug you. Guess who else is here?
0: Tony?
1: Yeah.
0: Tony, how's it going, Tony?
2: I stick at the knife in his belly someday. That's what the Tony Manceo do someday. Stick to the knife.
0: Yeah, you better not stick at the knife or you get swinging the head on the gallows. They call that mutiny, Tony. Oh, meet Mr. Allen, Tony. This is Pym, Gordon Pym.
1: Hiya, Pym.
0: Hello. How long are we out for, do you know, Allen?
1: Sure. 6 months.
2: You listen to the Tony, Peters. Listen to Tony. We stick together this time, you know? He cut off my arm. Someday I cut off his head.
0: Ah, shut up. It's a lot of gab. That's life, I guess.
3: The captain says for you to go on deck.
0: Well, if it ain't the kid. What you doing aboard ship, Weston, playing sailor?
3: Mr. Peters, I didn't know that... I'm sorry that...
0: Sorry? He's sorry. You didn't know that we was going to get shanghaied when you come down and tell us the payroll's made out. You lying, sniveling yellow pig.
3: Well, honestly, I...
0: Forget it. You're in the same boat. Oh, here's a friend of yours, Weston. At least, that's what he says.
3: Friend of mine? I have no friends. No friends at all. Watch out, Mr. Manceo. Don't touch me.
2: Honey, not touch you. I don't want to get my hands dirty.
1: We don't want no dirt in our food, huh, Tony?
3: I can't help what Father does. I never wanted to be a sailor anyway. You know that, Mr. Peters. You know that. I hate the sea. Hate the doggone thing.
0: Ah, leave the kid alone. Come on, Allen, before the captain begins to howl like a bull.
4: Hello, Weston. You don't remember me, do you?
3: No, I don't.
4: The name's Gordon Pym. I used to live next door to you in Nantucket 10 years ago. You remember?
3: Gordon. How did you get here?
4: I came aboard looking for a job, and I got one, but not the kind I'm looking for.
3: Oh, I hadn't any idea, Gordon. Gordon, wait till you see Father. Wait. He's so changed. All of us are so changed. You'll see.
4: We walked slowly up to the deck, and we lined up. 2 lines, 10 men. 10 of the toughest, dirtiest-looking men I've ever seen. Captain Bernard kept moving his hand back and forth, sort of a nervous habit, and then started to stand muster. He didn't recognize me, and I didn't mention our old friendship. As the days went by, he seemed to take a kind of joy in making a fool out of me. But then he didn't treat his own son any better. As for Peters, he hated him and wanted to get something on him. But Peters was smart and stayed out of trouble. He was the only man who wasn't flogged during those first 40 days at sea. One night, we called the 10-man crew to a secret meeting and advised them never to try and talk to the captain. Well, a storm was brewing on the 42nd day of the journey, and I was called into the captain's cabin. I opened the door. You call for me, Captain?
5: Yes, Mr. Pym. I called for you. Shut the door behind you. You're just standing there like an idiot. My son tells me that you're giving out free advice these days.
3: Gordon, I didn't. I didn't. I swear.
5: Shut up, you sniveling swine. Calling you my son makes me ill.
3: Father.
5: Now, Mr. Pym. I heard you've been advising the men to obey me blindly because you think I've an idiot mind.
4: Captain Bernard, I said nothing of the kind.
5: Don't lie to me, Mr. Pym. I've known you for many years.
4: Oh, so you do remember.
5: I couldn't very well forget, could I? Despite my idiot mind. I tried to treat you as I've treated the other men. You've taken advantage of me. Whispering behind my back. Trying to turn my son against me. Plotting with Mr. Peters. I'd have none of this on board my ship.
3: Gordon, he's making it up. I never said it.
5: Are
3: I
5: you
3: never said
5: calling
3: it.
5: Me a liar, Weston?
3: No. No.
5: You see, Mr. Pym? My son denies it now. That I checked his story through our cook. I don't admit it, Mr. Pym.
4: I thought I was helping.
3: That's what I told him, Gordon.
5: Shut up. Since when have I asked for your help? Answer me, Mr. Pym. Answer me.
4: Well, you didn't, sir, but...
5: But what? What did Mr. Peter say to you about my idiot mind?
4: He said nothing at all, sir.
5: Nothing, is it?
4: No, sir.
5: Tell me the truth.
4: It is the truth, Captain Bernard.
5: Liar! I'll cut your lying tongue out with my own hands. What did Peter say?
3: Nothing, sir. Nothing. Leave him alone, Father. He's telling the truth. Don't hurt him. He's my friend. My only friend. The only one I ever had.
5: I'll leave him alone. Since you love this friend, my son, I'll allow him the pleasure of trying to make a man out of you. Mr. Pym, you'll take this sniveling son of mine and tie him securely to the mainmast.
3: No, Father.
5: 48 hours.
3: No.
5: Then when he's securely tied, you will report to deck for 40 lashings until I get the truth about Peters out of you.
4: Yeah, but it's suicide for a man to be tied to the mainmast in this weather,
5: if
4: Captain.
5: If anything happens to him, Mr. Gordon, you'll pay for it with your life. So be sure he's tied securely.
4: Those were the captain's orders, and we obeyed him. The wind was screaming through the sails like an insane witch on a broomstick, but Weston and I climbed to the cross trees of the mainmast. It was a tough climb, and I think he knew then it was the end for him, but he was afraid to disobey. When we reached the cross trees, I lashed Weston's arms and legs firmly, hoping he could survive the storm. By the time he was made fast, I patted his hair and tried to soothe that poor lost boy. The last I remember of him was his tear-streaked face and the look in his eye. I waved goodbye to him and climbed slowly and carefully below to report for 40 lashes. Captain Bernard, Mr. Pym reporting, sir.
5: Take off your shirt.
4: Yes, sir.
5: Place your hands behind the whipping post and hang on securely, Mr. Pym. And think carefully. Try to remember the words Mr. Peters said about my idiot mind.
4: Yes, sir. The mainmast, Captain Bernard. It's the mainmast.
6: I'm going for the mainmast. He's trapping. Get out of the way.
7: Weston. You fool. If you want to overboard, save him.
3: Weston. Watch overboard.
7: My son.
3: Yes, your son, Captain Bernard, and you've killed him.
7: You dare say that to me? You murderer.
3: Yes, I warned you of this, but you wouldn't listen. I'll say it. I'll say you're insane.
7: Peters! Peters! Throw this man in irons!
8: Are you talking to me, Captain Bernard?
7: Throw this man in! Take your hand!
3: Help me, Peters! This man isn't going to captain the ship any longer.
7: This is your limit, Mr. Pym! Do you realize that? Do you want to swing on the gallows still, Mr. Peters?
8: I can't hear you, Captain Bernard. Ain't that a shame? I just can't hear you at all.

0: Now shut up. There. Now tie this gag around your mouth and keep you quiet.
1: Who is coming topside? The storm's let up for a little while and the course is set.
0: Do they know, Gordon?
1: I thought we'd tell them when they got here.
0: We gotta work fast. This calm ain't gonna last, and we won't be able to steer no course at all with the mainmast gone.
2: Hey, what's this special meeting about? Look, Alan. Look at the captain.
3: Peter.
2: Look at him.
3: Did you?
0: Yes, Mr. Allen. It's a mutiny. Are you with me?
2: I cut his head off. No.
0: Shut up, Tony.
3: I ain't getting mixed up in no mutiny. Is this your idea, Gordon?
1: Yeah, it's my idea, all of it. If any man swings around here, it'll be me, so listen to me.
3: You should have asked us, Gordon. We don't like getting dragged into something like this.
1: Now listen to me, men. Nobody will swing for this if you use your heads. Nobody has to know this is mutiny.
2: So, he's right. We'll kill the captain. Tony Montell, cut his head off. And then we say he choose to die. No.
1: No, Tony. We can make this look like a shipwreck. The captain gets put in a lifeboat and set adrift.
2: No, Tony, cut his head off.
0: Shut up, Tony. Go on, Gordon.
1: Now, we all know the captain's nuts. In 2 or 3 days alone on the ocean, he'll be a babbling idiot. Idiots don't talk sense, even if they're found. And even if he is found, he'll look like a shipwreck victim.
3: What about the boat?
1: We're going to scuttle her. Get off in lifeboats when we're near land. Within 2 days, we'll be 10 miles off Cape True. We can row to safety, and it'll be up to you men to keep quiet. Now, are you with me, men?
4: Yeah, with you. We're with you.
1: All right, let's go.
0: And work fast, you monkeys. Because we're in for a whale of a blow tonight.
1: I was so smart. Smarter than anybody. You could see it then. I had the whole thing planned perfectly from beginning to end. We lowered the captain in a lifeboat, gave him some biscuits, a compass, and a jug of water. But I didn't figure on the storm that was to come. But the storm broke soon after in all its mad, screaming fury. We couldn't control the Grampus. She was like a wounded animal, and I thought for a minute she'd sink by herself that night. There were 8 men left then, being the kid and the captain was gone. We had to lash ourselves to the deck to keep from being swept overboard. But during the night, 4 of the men were lost. It seemed to me that the ocean was fighting back the mutiny. Water poured into the ship. The entire belly of the ship was waterlogged, and only the top deck was riding above the ocean. There were 3 lifeboats on the Grampus before the storm, but we lost them during the night. And then, toward morning, Alan screamed out...
3: You blasted fool, Gordon! We can't scuttle this ship even if we want to now!
1: What do you mean we can't scuttle it?
3: It didn't sink, did it, Mr. Peters?
0: Shut up.
3: The hold of this boat is filled with empty oil casks, isn't it, Mr. Peters?
0: Yes, Alan. I forgot about that.
1: Well, what's the difference?
3: Difference? You land lover, them empty oil casks is full of air. They'll act like a balloon and keep this rotten whaler from sinking.
1: Is that true, Mr. Peters?
0: Yeah, it's true.
1: Well, we can set the ship on fire.
3: What good'll that do?
2: We're burnt alive. Tell him and say you don't set the ship on fire. There's no lifeboat.
3: Yes, trapped.
0: Shut up, all of you. Let me think. Just gonna have to set tight and wait.
3: Wait for what, Peters?
0: Wait and pray we get saved. Maybe a ship will pass by.
3: You'll hang, Peters, if we're saved. You and Gordon will hang. I had nothing to do with the mutiny. Me and Tony's free and clear. Ain't we, Tony?
2: Yeah, nothing to do with the non-mutiny.
0: Just wait. Wait. Wait and pray.
1: We did wait and pray. Waited for 13 horrible days without food or water. 13 days. And then one morning... Alan began to complain as usual.
3: So thirsty.
0: How many of us are left, Gordon?
1: It's not light yet, Peters. I don't know.
0: How do you feel, Gordon?
1: I'm not sure.
0: Take it easy, kid. The sun will come up shortly. Alan.
3: Yeah?
0: Where's little Tony? Tony!
3: He isn't around. Listen to me, both of you. There's just 3 of us left. None of us can last very long floating around on a derelict ship. None of us. But there's a chance. There's always a chance we can be saved. If we can last.
0: What are you getting at, Alan?
3: One of us will have to die so the others can live. One of us must.
1: No. No, Alan, if we all die here first.
3: Maybe you won't, but I will. You're the ringleader, Gordon. You started this thing. You'd hang if we got the land, so would you, Peters. But I'd be free. I got a knife.
0: Put that knife down. Alan's right, Gordon. If any of us is going to live, one of us has got to die.
1: Oh, Peters, no. It's better to die
0: Shut
1: than...
0: Shut up, Gordon. I know what I'm saying. Alan's right. It's two against one.
3: Yeah, two against one.
0: We're going to choose for the privilege. Here are three pieces of wood. Take them, Gordon. Hold them in your hand. The man who gets the shortest stick is the victim. Is that level with you, Alan?
3: Sure.
0: All right. Put your knife right here in the middle.
3: Okay. There it is.
0: Okay. Choose, Alan.
3: This one. It's short.
0: It's my turn now. There.
3: Yours is a long one. Who's the shortest miner, Gordon?
0: Let's see. Gordon? It's you, Alan.
3: No. No. No, I won't. I'm the one that should live. I'm innocent. Give me that knife.
0: Let go of it, Alan. Oh! You double crook.
3: Take that, Peters. And that.
0: Now I get the knife. And
3: no, Peters, you...
1: Dead, Peters?
3: Yeah.
1: Peters, what's the matter with you? You all right?
3: I'll be all right. I'll always double-cross.
1: Alan wounded you badly, Peters. I'll get some salt water and wash the blood off you. That'll keep the wound clean.
3: It's too deep, Gordon.
0: Look. Look ahead. Look, Gordon. I see the outline of land ahead. Land!
1: It's just a mirage, Pete. I think it's land.
0: No. Look. Straight ahead.
1: You're right. Land. Land ahead. We'll be saved, Peters. Peters. Peters! But Peters was dead. Peters and Alan lay side by side. I climbed over the gunwale of that ship and started for land. I don't know how I ever made it. I couldn't swim 4 miles in good condition, yet I swam 4 miles after 13 days of no food or water. I climbed out of the water, wet and tired, and fell exhausted on the beach. I don't remember what happened after that. I was in a native village of some sort I knew, and some native women had taken me in and cared for me until I was well. They thought I'd been shipwrecked. They would have kept on thinking it, too, if it hadn't been for the first day I was well enough to walk around. I stopped in at the settlement's only inn to figure things out. And as I opened the door...
4: What do you mean there's a derelict ship out there, huh?
0: I mean what I say. All the grampus. This old loon keeps saying he was once the captain of that ship.
5: Oh, loon. I'm crazy, huh? You men think I'm crazy. But I'll prove I'm sane. There was no shipwreck. It was mutiny. Mutiny. And my son was killed. He did it. Yes, he did it. Mutiny. And he did it. There he is. Right there. Standing at the door. Look at him. Don't let him get away. Don't let me get away.
4: Hey, mister.
5: You mustn't get away.
4: Mister, come over here.
6: Talking to me?
4: Yeah. Come on over here to this table, stranger. This old loon claims he knows you.
5: Yes, I know you. Don't I? Then answer me. You were hired on board the Grampus and led a mutiny against me and your twin bird.
6: I was picked up 3 days after you put me in that rowboat. I've stayed alive for one reason and one reason only. To watch your body swing from the gallows. Tell these men the truth. Speak up, man. Speak up. Are you a Gordon Pym? I demand an answer. Are you a Gordon Pym?
4: Well, mister, are you? It's your word against his.
6: Tell the truth. Are you a Gordon Pym?
1: Frankly, I don't know who I am. I guess I'm just something washed up out of the sea. Yeah, I'm just somebody washed up out of the sea.

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Bellkeeper, toll the bell!

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2: On the morning of June 15th, Guy Burkhart woke up screaming. It was more real than any dream he'd ever had in his life. He could still hear and feel that sharp metal-ripping explosion, that searing wave of heat. He sat up.
3: Mary! Mary! Mary! Mary, where are you?
4: Guy, what's wrong? You're trembling.
3: Where were you?
4: In the kitchen cooking breakfast. What is it?
3: Oh, a dream, I guess. An explosion.
4: Did you say an explosion?
3: Yes.
4: But that's the dream I had.
3: What?
4: I dreamed there was a big explosion and then something sort of hit me on the head.
3: Holy smokes. Maybe there really was some sort of explosion and it started us dreaming.
4: Well, there'll be an explosion down at your office if you don't hurry and get to work.
2: Coming in on the bus, Burkhart watched to see if there was any evidence of an explosion. There wasn't. If anything, the town looked better than ever. The only thing that seemed strange to him was the fact that none of the usual crowd was on the bus. He was a little relieved when he did see his old pal, Henry Swanson.
5: Excuse me.
6: Henry.
5: You pardon me, sir, please.
6: Henry, what's the matter with you? It's me, Guy Burkhart.
5: Burkhart? Sorry, I don't believe we've met.
6: What? Henry, for Pete's sake, it's me.
5: If you'll excuse me, this is my stop.
6: Well, I'll be... How do you like that?
2: Guy Burkhart got off in front of the gigantic Contro Chemical building and took the elevator to the 98th floor where he had worked in the accounting department for 12 years. It wasn't until he was almost at his floor that he realized the speaker wasn't playing the usual commercials.
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6: Good morning, Miss Orme.
8: Good morning, Mr. Burkhart.
6: A new hairdo, I see.
8: Well, yes. Do you like it?
6: Makes a lot of difference in your appearance. Is Mr. Barth in?
8: Why, no, sir. He had an appointment with Mr. Dorchin at the advertising agency.
6: Today? But today is the 15th of June. He has to sign the quarterly statement.
8: He said he wouldn't be in.
6: That's mighty peculiar.
8: Yes, sir.
6: Oh, by the way, Miss Horn, what the devil is a Feckle freezer?
8: A Feckle freezer?
6: There's some new copy on the elevator commercial. Dorchin must have landed another account. Feckle freezers.
8: I really don't know, Mr. Burkhart.
6: It's a funny day. Can't quite put my finger on it. There's something strange going on.
2: He couldn't shake the thought out of his mind. It persisted all through the day and through dinner. He was still brooding as he and Mary got ready for bed.
4: I guess I'll get a good night's sleep. Coming?
6: I think I'll sit up and read for a while.
4: All right, dear. Good night.
6: Good night, dear.
2: At exactly midnight, Guy Burkhart lapsed into a sudden, deep sleep. And the following morning, he woke up screaming.
4: Darling, what is it? What's wrong?
3: Oh, Nothing. A bad dream, I guess.
4: Oh, you gave me such a shock.
3: I seem to be having a lot of nightmares lately.
4: Really?
3: Yes. The one I had yesterday. This was the same. A big explosion and then nothing.
4: You had a dream yesterday?
3: Of course I did. You had the same sort of dream.
4: I? Oh, Guy, you're mistaken. I don't remember dreaming.
3: Mary, you told me.
4: Guy, you're mistaken.
3: But, Mary...
4: Maybe you dreamed I had a dream. Maybe...
3: Yes. I might have done that, I suppose. Everything did seem sort of strange yesterday.
4: That's probably it. You'd better get dressed, dear. Today's the 15th, and that's when the quarterly statement...
3: The 15th?
4: Yes.
3: Well, then... There must have been a dream. Because yesterday was the 15th.
2: Guy Burkhart got up, dressed, ate breakfast, and took the usual bus to work. Once again, everything seemed even brighter and newer than usual. Once again, he was puzzled when he noticed none of the old crowd on the bus.
5: Pardon me, please.
3: Look, don't shout so. Oh, Henry, good morning.
5: Morning.
3: Don't you recognize your neighbors?
5: I don't believe we've met.
3: Henry, it's me, Guy Burkhart. What's going on?
5: I'm sure I don't know, sir. For God's sake, don't talk to me.
3: What is it? Are you being followed or something?
5: Don't you know? I was sure you remembered.
3: Remembered what?
5: I can't talk. This is my stuff, so will you please excuse me?
3: Henry! Henry, for Pete's sake!
2: As in yesterday's dream, Guy Burkhart got off at his stop and took the elevator to the 98th floor. The speaker in the elevator purred a new commercial this time.
7: Marlin cigarettes. They're sanitized. Does your present cigarette make your throat feel raspy and unpleasant? Marlin cigarettes contain a miraculous new drug which actually gives you the sensation of smooth, creamy smoke. Marlin cigarettes. Marlin cigarettes.
2: He walked down the marble corridor to his office.
8: Good morning, Mr. Burkhart.
3: Good morning, Miss Horn.
8: Do you like my new hairdo?
3: Why, yes. Is Mr. Barth in?
8: No, sir. He had an
3: appointment with Mr. Dorchin at the agency. I know.
8: You know?
3: I guessed it anyway. And today's the 15th of June, and he won't be here to sign the quarterly statement. And I'm going nuts. Let me have a cigarette, will you?
8: Yes, sir. Try one of these. They're Marlin.
3: I never heard of Marlins before today. What are we? A bunch of guinea pigs for Dorchin's new advertising accounts?
8: Is something wrong, Mr. Burkhart?
3: Wrong? Perish the thought, Miss Horn. Perish the thought. Hello?
1: This is Swanson. Henry Swanson.
3: What is it?
1: Do you remember?
3: Remember what?
1: Just remember.
3: Listen, Henry, let's stop playing games. Yesterday, either I was dreaming or you snubbed me on the bus. Today, the same thing happens.
1: You do remember, thank heavens. I thought so when I saw you, but I couldn't be sure.
3: What is it you want?
1: Listen, tomorrow morning, when I get off the bus, you get off with me. But be casual. They may be watching.
3: Who may be watching? Swanson! Hello?
8: You bust, Mr. Burkhart?
3: Yes. I'm still out of cigarettes. Would you buy me a pack of Kelvins?
8: Wouldn't you rather have Marlins?
3: I smoke Kelvins.
8: But, Mr. Burkhart, Marlins have that soft, creamy smoke that's so soothing to your throat.
3: You really believe that stuff?
8: Well, it's true. I wouldn't say this, Mr. Burkhart, except that, well, I've gotten to know you pretty well, and I've grown to admire you so much.
3: I see.
8: Would you mind, Mr. Burkhart, if I told you that for months now I've wanted to, well, just comfort you. I know how troubled you've been.
6: You've never mentioned your feelings, Miss Horn.
8: April. My first name is April.
6: That's a pretty name.
8: You see, I do have your welfare at heart. That's why when I see you smoking Kelvins, and I know Marlins are so much better, won't you let me buy some of them for you?
6: I suppose so. Why not? Here, you bring me a carton.
8: Thank you, Mr. Burkhart. Guy. I'll be back.
2: There was something wrong, something definitely peculiar about what was happening. The call from Henry Swanson, the strange behavior of his secretary, Miss Horn, these new products, the dream. Guy Burkhart went home that night feeling like a man in a nightmare.
4: That you, dear?
3: Yes, me.
4: Have a good day.
3: Fair.
4: Oh, before you sit down, would you go down the cellar and put in a new fuse? The switch in the hall closet blew out. I shut it off.
3: Okay.
4: Supper will be ready in a minute, so don't start fooling around with that old boat hull you've been building.
3: I won't. Mary! Mary!
4: What is it?
3: Come down here. Hurry up!
4: What is it?
3: I'm not sure. I was looking for a fuse, and I thought maybe I'd drop one under the boat hull, so I scratched around. Look. Let me put the flashlight on it.
4: Well?
3: Look at the floor.
4: What about the floor?
3: It's supposed to be cement.
4: Well?
3: It's copper. There's a thin layer of cement, but underneath it's metal. Look here. Underneath the concrete, more metal. And here, on the wall... metal. Metal under the floor, behind the walls, every place.
4: Well, I don't really understand.
3: Mary, I know this sounds crazy, but somebody, for reasons I can't begin to guess, has taken this house and replaced it with a clever imitation.
4: God.
3: I know it sounds insane, but take a look. That bracing on the beams, that isn't the bracing that was always there.
4: Oh, you're imagining.
3: I am not imagining. Mary... I'm going to look around for a little more.
4: Well, your dinner will be ready.
3: Save it for me. There are a couple of things I have to figure out.
2: The following morning, Guy Burkhart woke up screaming. He dragged himself into the kitchen where his wife Mary was preparing breakfast and discovered it was still June 15th.
3: Mary... Mary, listen.
4: Guy, what is it? You're trembling.
3: Mary, the dream.
4: Dream?
3: About the explosion. The same one we've been having.
4: We? I didn't dream about any explosion.
3: You did. Why are you covering up?
4: Covering up? Guy, what's happened to you?
3: It happened. It happened.
4: What?
3: Where's the morning paper? Where is it?
4: Outside the door, I guess.
3: June 15th.
4: Well, you'd better hurry. Today's the day Mr. Barth fills out the quarterly tax return.
3: No. It isn't.
4: What?
3: He won't be there. He'll be at a meeting with the head of the advertising agency.
4: Mr. Dorchin?
3: He'll be there. And Miss Horn will have a new hairdo. And the elevator will be selling some new product. And Swanson...
4: What about Swanson?
3: Swanson. He's... I wonder if it's going to be the same today or whether...
4: Guy, what in the world are you talking about?
3: Nothing. Where's my coat?
4: You haven't had breakfast.
3: I don't want to miss my bus. I'll see you tonight.
2: Guy Burkhart got on his bus. They were the same unfamiliar faces, the same unusually new-looking buildings, the same unusually bright sunshine. And Henry Swanson, pale and furtive.
9: Oh, excuse me, sir.
3: You're quite all right.
9: Do you remember the phone call?
3: Yes.
9: Oh, thank heaven. Get off at the next corner and follow me.
3: Where are you going?
9: There's an excavation for a building about a block down. But make sure you aren't followed. I'll go first.
10: Burkhart. Burkhart, here behind the fence.
3: Now, Henry, what's this all about?
9: Just a minute. I want to make sure you weren't followed.
3: Followed by whom?
9: By them, of course.
3: And just who are they?
9: I'm not sure. At first, I thought perhaps they were Russians. Now I'm beginning to think they're Martians. No humans could have accomplished what they've accomplished.
3: Look, start from the beginning, Henry. What's going on?
9: Burkhardt, peculiar things have been happening to you, right?
3: Yes.
9: A lot of your friends are missing. Your house seems changed.
3: Yeah, there's something stranger than that. The date. Today is June 15th. Yet I could swear that yesterday was June 15th and the day before that.
9: Yes, you've got it. It's always June 15th. And you and I are the only ones who know it.
3: But why? How?
9: I'm not sure. I think it's some sort of mass hypnosis or something.
3: Why didn't it work for us? My wife Mary doesn't remember a thing.
9: Somehow, when it happened, they missed us. We were protected from the full force of the rays or whatever they use. Burkhardt, where were you on the night of the 14th, about midnight?
3: That was Sunday night.
9: Yes.
3: I was down in the cellar, under that boat I'm building.
9: And I was in my dark room developing some pictures.
3: It just doesn't make any sense to me. Russians, Martians. What makes you think so?
9: I've seen them.
3: Where?
9: At the end of the tunnel.
3: What tunnel?
9: The one that they built under Tyler Town.
3: A tunnel under Tyler Town?
9: Yes, that's right. It's made out of copper or some alloy.
3: Wait a minute. I found a copper layer under my cellar floor last night.
9: Yes, so did I. That's how I discovered it. I found a way to get in, too. It's at the bottom of this excavation.
3: Holy mackerel. Why don't we tell the police?
9: Because we can't trust them. Even the police may be Martians in disguise.
3: You're being melodramatic.
9: Am I? You just come with me.
3: Where?
9: Into the tunnel. I'll show you.
2: Henry Swanson led Guy Burkhardt to a small hole in the side of the excavation. There he removed a cut-out piece of metallic substance, and they crawled into a dimly lighted tunnel. They walked for what seemed like 2 miles, until Swanson held his finger to his lips.
9: We've got to be quiet now.
3: Henry, this is fantastic. They've got a tunnel right under the whole town.
9: Oh, Burkhardt, you haven't seen anything yet. There's a room a little further down. We'll be able to look through a glass in the door.
3: Is it safe?
9: It's perfectly safe. Unless one of them comes along. Now, come on. Here. Look through this glass. Now, just so I know I'm not completely insane, tell me what you see.
3: Good Lord.
9: Well?
3: A tremendous panel with dozens of telescreens. And in front of each, a servo robot. They seem to be computing something.
9: Yes. I've watched them. They're evaluating data from the screens.
3: Evaluating?
9: Why not? Each of them has a part of a human mind. Remember that.
3: It's against the law to transfer an evaluating circuit from a human brain to a robot.
9: Burkhardt, whoever is conducting this monstrous experiment is operating far outside the law.
3: Have you gotten a chance to look at the data on those screens?
9: No. No, I've been afraid to go in. There might be a warning circuit somewhere.
3: If we knew what those robots were working on, we'd go to the authorities.
9: Well, I'll risk it if you will.
3: It's worth a chance. We're lost anyway.
9: Okay. Open the door. So far, so good.
3: Come on. Let's take a look at that data.
9: Yes, but don't interfere with the robots.
3: Don't worry. Let's look at the screen. Whew. Listen to this. Tests in the 47K12 group with Marlin cigarettes pulled 80% using the soft feminine approach. Indications are that an extension of this approach would sell at least 70% nationwide. On the feckle freezers,
10: The direct elevator pitch pulled only 10%. This should be abandoned and a new series of high-persuasion elements introduced. Henry, do you know what this means?
9: I haven't the faintest idea.
10: I don't blame you. It's crazy, but it fits the facts when I think about it. Do you know who's behind this?
9: Martians.
10: Not Martians, Henry. Advertising men.
9: What?
10: I don't know who they are or how they've done it, but somehow they've taken Tylertown over. They've got you and me and 30,000 others right under the thumbs.
9: Hypnosis.
10: Hypnosis drugs. Maybe some kind of ray or something. However they do it, what happens is that they let us live through a single day. During that day, they pour all kinds of suggestions and propaganda into us. At the end of the day, they evaluate the results, see how we've reacted. Then at midnight, they wash the day out of our minds. And the next morning, we start the same day over again with different stimuli.
9: No, I can't believe that.
10: I know it sounds ridiculous, but think of it. They can run the perfect test, and on a whole community. Do you know what that means? Suppose one man learned how to influence people 100%. In a year, he could sell us anything from freezers to political candidates.
9: Oh, now, wait a minute.
10: We're guinea pigs, Henry. This whole community is one big test tube for propaganda research.
9: What do we do?
10: Somehow, we get out of this town and get to the FBI.
9: Do you think we can?
10: Yeah, it's worth a try. Come on.
9: Wait.
10: What is it?
9: Look. Look. There's somebody coming down the tunnel.
6: We've got to hide.
9: Quick, behind the circuit box.
10: Shh. Good Lord. It's Dorchin, the head of the agency that does our advertising.
9: Quiet.
11: All right, Burkhardt, come out. We know you're in this room. Miss Horn has informed us that you remember. I must warn you, it's useless to buck us. Come out peacefully and let our maintenance crew adjust you properly so you don't remember from one experiment to the next. It'll be quite painless. If you don't come out peacefully, we'll have to get you.
10: Henry, take this wrench. When I give the word, jump him.
9: He may be armed.
10: We've nothing to lose.
11: Very well. I'm coming after you.
10: Now!
9: Burkhardt, I've killed him.
10: Wait, I'll get his coat unbuttoned. Maybe his heart is still beating. Henry.
9: What is it? What's wrong?
6: Look, underneath his coat.
9: Oh, heaven help us.
6: It's a robot. A humanoid robot. Designed to look like Dorchin.
9: Come on, let's get out of here.
12: Wait.
9: What's that?
6: A loudspeaker.
12: I told you it was useless, gentlemen.
6: Who are you?
12: Mr. Dorchin, naturally. The real Mr. Dorchin.
6: What are you trying to do to us?
12: Merely trying to prevent you from damaging my experiment, gentlemen.
6: You can't get away with this, Dorchin. Sooner or later, somebody, the FBI or somebody, is going to get wind of this madness.
12: Oh, now really, Burkhardt, you're quite naive. Now why don't you be reasonable and let the maintenance crew adjust you?
6: If I refuse, I suppose you'll kill me.
12: That would be quite impossible.
6: Oh?
12: You see, Burkhardt, you're already dead.
6: Dead?
12: You're shocked. It's quite true. You and everyone else in this town were killed by premature atomic blast at the Control Chemical Plant. The blast occurred at 7 a.m. on June 15th. That's the last thing imprinted on your minds. That's why you wake up screaming each morning.
6: It isn't true.
12: Oh, but it is. What I and my associates did was take the brain circuits from your dead bodies. We stored them in electrochemical batteries until we had a chance to rebuild the cities and begin our tests.
6: Do you think I believe a fantastic tale like that?
12: I imagine you'll find it incredible. Of course, we didn't rebuild everything exactly. After all, it only has to last for a single day. midnight, we turn off the power and wash out the memory of the day. You and your friend Swanson, unfortunately, have defective circuits. You'll remember.
9: Burkhardt, it's no use. We're trapped. Please give up.
6: Not me.
9: But what can we do?
6: We can make a run for it down the tunnel. Come on.
12: It's useless, Burkhardt.
6: Keep going.
12: It's useless. Useless. Useless.

0: Burkhardt, it's no use. You go ahead. I'm finished.
1: Look, we're almost at the end of the tunnel. I can see a door. Here, I'll help you.
0: I can't.
1: Just a little further.
0: No.
1: Now, here. This door is open. It opens. Oh, no. I don't believe it.
0: I can't run anymore.
1: Come on.
0: Sorry. You go ahead.
1: Look.
0: I'm finished.
1: Look, we're almost at the end of the tunnel.
2: There was
1: I can see a door.
2: Legs,
1: here, I'll help you.
0: I can't.
1: Just
2: at
1: a little
2: feet,
1: further.
2: The ledge way into a chasm so deep
1: now,
2: they could
1: here.
2: Not see the bottom.
1: This door is open.
2: Beyond was only a glare so bright that their eyes could not stand to look into it. And yet, just beyond the limit of their vision, something towered. Something so huge it was almost inconceivable. Something...
3: Burkhardt!
1: Yes?
3: This is Dorchin. Now, do you understand why it's useless?
2: The great

0: was none other than Dorchin himself.
1: You see how I did it, Burkhardt? I took your brain circuits and had them reduced so they could be transferred to tiny humanoid mannequins. That's what you are, Burkhardt. A tiny miniature of yourself. And this city, this whole experiment I'm conducting, is built on a tabletop.
0: It was the morning of June 15th, and Guy Burkhardt woke up screaming.
2: You have just heard X-1, presented by the National Broadcasting Company in cooperation with Galaxy Science Fiction Magazine, which this month features Man of Distinction by Michael Shara. 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
14: Come in. Welcome. Welcome to Mystery Theater. I am Hyman Brown. The human brain, we are told, contains three layers, three areas: the conscious, the subconscious, and the unconscious. We have, all of us, experienced the effects of these areas, especially that strange no man's land between waking and sleeping, between dreams and reality, when we are never quite sure of where we are, or at times even what we are. So then, we can understand and relate to Vicky Carson's strange adventure.
15: Please, I beg you, Drusilla, don't let him take us back there.
16: Save us. Protect us from that awful place, that awful garden.
17: My dear Vicky and Jack, the Garden of Death is something I...
15: The Garden of Death?
17: Yes, I cannot let...
15: So that's what it is. The Garden of Death. Oh, please. Please don't let Mordred take us back to that. Let us stay here with you.
17: I'm sorry, child. I cannot help you now. Not now.
14: Our mystery drama, The Garden, was written especially for the Mystery Theater by George Lowther and stars Jennifer Harmon and Jack Grimes. I'll be back shortly with Act One.

0: I think I may say without fear of denial that man has thought more about life and death, particularly death, than about any other subject in the world. Some say that death is the end of us. Others say it's a rebirth. Others, well, no matter. No one really knows, or perhaps they do. Perhaps at least two people know, Vicky Carson and Jack Gibbons, who will... Oh, but enough. Let them, not me, tell their story.
1: Where am I? How did I get into this terrible place? This forest, this jungle. Help me. Please, someone help me.
2: Hello? Hello?
1: Hello? Who are you? Where are you? There's such a fog, I can't see.
2: Keep calling. Keep saying something, anything, so I can follow the direction of your voice.
1: Oh, yes, yes, sir.
2: Well, say something.
1: I don't know what to say.
2: Anything. Say it. Oh, damn, I'm caught again, these blasted thorns. You hear me? Say something, anything. A poem, a prayer.
1: A prayer. All right. I don't know any prayers. Wait, I know. Now is the time for all good men to come to the aid of their country.
2: Okay. Okay, keep saying it.
1: Yeah. Now is the time for all good men to come to the aid of their country. Now is the time for all good men to come to the aid of their...
3: Okay, that's enough. I've raised you.
1: Oh, you poor man. You're all scratched. You're bleeding. You're covered with mud.
3: You'd be, too, if you'd been trying for I don't know how long to fight your way out of this jungle. Oh, who are you?
1: Vicky Carson.
3: Jack Gibbons. What was that crazy stuff you were giving out with?
1: Crazy stuff?
3: Now is the time for all good men to something or other.
1: Oh, that. It's an exercise they give you in typing school. I guess I did it so many times I'll never forget it.
3: Oh, you go to a typing school?
1: Well, I did before I became a secretary. I was a secretary, you see, and... Oh, well, that's funny.
3: Well, what?
1: I said I was a secretary. I spoke of myself in the past tense as if... As if I was dead or like that.
3: Well, you're anything but dead, you ask me. Now, nobody as beautiful as you could be dead.
1: Oh, thank you. Where are we? What is this place?
3: Well, you got me. You don't know?
1: No. All I know is I'm here somehow, and it... Oh, this place, it scares me.
3: I'll tell you the truth, me too. The trees... I don't know, maybe it's the heavy gray fog, but the trees all look deformed.
1: Evil. Kind of evil.
3: Yeah. And the plants, the flowers... I don't know. There's something about them. Hey, we can't just stand here. Never get out. We'll do that. Come on.
1: Where to?
3: Yeah, I don't know. We'll just keep walking till we get somewhere.
1: All right. Whatever you say.
3: Well, all right. Come on.
1: I can't move. Caught on something. My ankle. Something's around my ankle.
3: Well, here, let me see what... Hey! Something wrapped around my neck all of a sudden.
1: The vine! Vines hanging from the tree. Jack, I think they're alive.
3: Damned if they don't seem to be.
1: My body, now the vines... The vines are wrapping themselves around my...
3: I'm strangling.
1: Crushing me. Crushing. Jack, help me.
3: I can't help myself.
4: You need help.
3: Why, who's...
1: A man. Good Lord, he's like a giant.
4: I said, you need help.
3: Yes. Yes, help.
1: Well, help us.
4: It'll cost you.
3: Cost us?
4: I help you, you gotta pay.
1: Pay?
4: I got something you need. You want it, you pay for it.
1: Oh, anything, anything.
4: Remember that. Now stand still, the two of you, while I rip these vines away. There.
1: Huh?
4: There.
1: Oh.
4: There.
1: Oh.
4: You're free.
1: Oh, thank you. Thank you.
3: Yeah, thanks. Thanks. Who are you?
4: You can call me Mordred.
3: Well, what is this place, this awful jungle?
4: It's not a jungle. It's a garden.
1: A garden?
4: I know. Looks more like a jungle. Well, that's what happens to gardens when nobody cares. See you.
3: No, wait. Don't leave us alone.
4: Don't worry. I'll be around again to collect.
1: Collect?
4: What you owe me. You said if I helped you, you'd pay anything. You will.
1: Jack. Oh, Jack, can't we rest a little?
3: No, Vicky, we gotta keep moving. Gotta find our way out.
1: If only that man, that ugly giant of a man, hadn't left us.
3: Well, I'm glad he did. The guy frightened me. Come on, now, don't lose your nerve. After all, you're not alone anymore. I'm here.
1: Oh, and I'm grateful for that. Believe me, Jack, listen.
3: Yeah. Yeah, I hear it, too.
1: Sounds. Whatever it is, it sounds lovely and charming.
3: Come on. Come on, let's see if we can locate it.
1: Oh, Jack, not so fast. Slow down.
3: Yeah. It's hard to breathe. It's bad air.
1: Oh, thorns are catching my dress. The vines are tangling my feet.
3: Okay. We'll take it slower. Easier. Yeah. Is that better?
1: Oh, much. Thanks.
3: Aim to please.
5: I can't get a pulse, Doctor.
1: Jack, listen.
5: Doctor, I tell you, I get no pulse at all.
1: Did you hear that?
3: The music?
1: No, a voice. A voice that said something about... Oh, something about... Jack, I remember. I remember.
3: Hey, cool it. You remember what?
1: Something about an operation. A serious operation.
3: Whose?
1: I think mine.
3: Yeah? Well, let's keep moving. We'll never get to where that music... Now what?
1: I'm sorry, but my feet... Stepping in it. Oh, it's like mud.
3: Hey, too. Now, what in the mud? More like glue.
1: Oh, quicksand.
3: Quicksand?
1: It is. It is. I'm sinking. Oh, it's deeper and deeper. I'm sinking.
3: And what do we do? What do we do?
1: No, anything. Oh, Jack.
3: Huh?
1: There. A woman.
6: Just be still a moment. Don't move.
3: Vicky, she's the most beautiful.
6: Now, come toward me.
1: We can't move.
6: Yes, you can. Move slowly. There's no hurry.
3: I can move.
1: So can I. But this, it's amazing.
6: And don't talk. Save your energy. You haven't much left. Oh, that's it. That's right. Oh, and here you are, safe and sound.
1: Oh, I don't know how you did it, but... Oh, thank you.
6: Not at all, Vicky, not at all.
1: For a moment there, I thought... How do you know my name?
6: You're surprised.
1: Well, yes, after all, we've never met.
6: Oh, but we have, several times.
1: Well, I don't remember ever...
6: Perhaps you don't recognize me.
1: Who are you? What's your name?
6: Whatever you please.
1: Whatever.
6: What is your favorite name? What name do you like most in the whole world?
1: Oh, you wouldn't believe it.
6: Tell me.
1: Well, I don't know why. I can't even remember where I heard it or saw it. In a book, maybe, but... Well, anyhow, it's Drusilla.
6: Drusilla. Oh, a beautiful name.
1: Not as beautiful as you. I'm sorry. Excuse me, I shouldn't have. I mean... Well, you are beautiful, and I had to say it.
6: Thank you. And now then, come with me, please.
3: Oh, where?
6: If you look over there, you'll see a wall and a gate in the wall. Follow me.
1: The music seems to be coming from the other side of the wall.
6: Yes.
3: And hey, everything's kind of changing. The air smells good.
6: Yes.
1: Oh, I smell flowers. I mean flowers that smell the way flowers ought to.
3: Birds. I haven't heard birds singing since...
6: Since when, Jack?
3: I don't know. I can't remember.
6: No matter. Here we are.
1: Oh, Jack, look. Beyond the gate. Oh, Drusilla, that's the most lovely... Jack, look. Look, Jack, flowers everywhere. Oh, and fountains, too, and birds, and... Oh, that heavenly music.
3: Out of sight. Plain out of sight.
6: Thank you. But the garden really isn't mine. I merely take care of it, see that everything is properly cared for. Well, now shall we go in?
3: Well, just lead the way.
6: Vicky?
1: I don't know.
6: But I thought you were delighted with what you see.
1: Oh, that's it. I'm afraid even a short visit here, I couldn't bear to go back there.
6: But, child, it needn't be a short visit. In fact, it needn't be a visit at all.
1: Are you saying we can stay?
6: Forever.
4: Oh, no.
6: Mordred.
4: You're not as clever as you think you are, sweetheart. These two belong to me.
1: Oh, no.
4: Oh,
1: no.
4: Yes. You seem to have forgot that you owe me and haven't paid.
6: Mordred, let them go.
4: Not me, sweetheart. Not till they've paid in full.
0: How strange the tricks the human mind can play. Is it some sort of dream that Vicky and Jack are going through? A vast gulf, a bottomless abyss, lies between the conscious and the subconscious. We'll perhaps learn precisely in which of these realms Vicky and Jack are having their strange experience when Mystery Theater returns shortly with Act 2.

0: Vicky Carson, wandering about in the strange and evil garden, unable to say how she got there, meets Jack Gibbons, and they in turn meet a giant of a man, Mordred, as vile and ugly as the garden itself. Later, to their relief and delight, they meet a lovely woman named Drusilla, who invites them into another garden, a garden of such beauty that they beg to stay in it.
1: They owe me, these two. They're going back with me till they've paid in full.
2: Oh, no, no, no, not back there. Not to that awful place.
3: Mordred, please let them stay with me.
1: You know better than to ask that.
2: Please, Drusilla, please save us from going back.
3: My dear Vicky, I cannot.
2: But you must. I can't bear it to go back to that horrible place.
3: Child, child, you must. You see, the Garden of Death is...
2: So that's what it is. The Garden of Death. And he, Mordred, Death. He is Death.
3: Vicky, child, listen to
1: me. Enough talk. Come on, let's go.
3: Wait, wait. What are you going to do with them? Two of them. How do you intend to make them pay?
1: I don't see it's any business of yours, but since you ask, I need someone to do the heavy work.
3: Another slave?
1: If that's what you want to call it, I can use him on the treadmill. He'll be able to ease my burden in many ways. As for her, I can use her to make life more pleasurable in quite another way.
2: Drusilla, no. Please, please don't let him take me back to the Garden of Death.
3: I can do nothing to prevent it.
2: Jack! Jack, save me! Protect me!
4: Vicky, if I could. But I'm no match for Mordred. He could break me in two.
1: Funny you should put it that way, Mr. Gibbons. That's exactly what I intend to do.
2: Oh, oh. Jack. Oh, if you'd only let me massage your back, your shoulders.
4: No, don't touch them, please. I'm in such agony, I couldn't stand it, not even to be touched.
2: Oh, it's horrible. Horrible.
4: Horrible isn't the word for what he's doing to me. There is no word. I'm on that treadmill 12 hours a day. 12 hours. Horrible.
2: For me, too.
4: You? Well, you gotta be kidding. Look at you. Dressed like a queen. Your hair, your skin, your nails. Nobody was ever kept better than you.
2: Kept? Yes. Like a prize animal.
4: And me like a dog. What he's doing to me, words can't describe.
5: Broken back, I'm afraid. Broken back.
4: Oh, car accident. I'm remembering.
2: Car accident? What car accident?
4: I don't exactly remember, but don't remember. Was I drunk?
2: Jack?
4: Yes, I think I was drunk and out of control. Car out of control.
5: Lumbar vertebrae. Third, fourth, fifth. Smash.
4: That voice. That voice.
2: What voice? I don't hear any.
4: I do. I don't. Not now, but I thought.
2: The way I did? The way I thought I heard someone saying they couldn't get a pulse?
4: Yeah, I guess.
2: Oh, Lord, what's happening to us?
4: I think... You know what? I think either we're dead or dying.
2: That's what I've been thinking.
4: What makes you think it?
2: She told us, Drusilla, that we're in... She called it the Garden of Death.
4: Yeah, that's for sure.
2: But every now and then we hear... Those voices.
4: Yeah. Yeah, I can't be sure, but I get the feeling I was killed in an automobile accident. Only maybe I'm not dead yet, like I could be on an operating table in some hospital, sort of between there and here.
2: Exactly. Exactly. And I had, or could be having, right this minute having, an operation. A serious operation, and I'm halfway on the borderline of dying or living. Oh, God, let me live. Let me live. Don't let me... Please, please don't let me stay here.
4: Oh, come on, pull yourself together.
2: I can't... Can't bear being dead.
4: What can you do about it? What can I do about it? Nothing.
2: No, there is something. I've been thinking about it. I'm going to find my way back to the Garden of Life.
4: Garden of Life?
2: Drusilla's. I'm going to get back there somehow.
4: How?
2: I don't know. I don't know yet, but I will. I'm not ready to die. Not yet. I'm going to live, Jack. You'll see. I'm going to live. Jack, wake up.
4: What is... What?
2: Shh. Don't wake Mordred. Huh? And don't talk. Listen. Jack, I found a path to the Garden of Life.
4: You found...
2: Shh. Come with me. Come.
4: Crazy. Plain crazy, wandering around in the moonlight like this.
2: I'll find the path. It's here somewhere.
4: You seem awfully sure.
2: I am. Every chance I got this week, day and night, I came out here and searched. Searched, and I found this path.
4: How do you know it leads to the Garden of Life?
2: It must. It goes straight in that direction. I followed it as far as a clearing, but had to turn back before I could... Jack! Here it is!
4: Yeah, you were right.
2: Well, let's not waste time. Come on.
4: Where is it? Where is it? You said the clearing.
2: It's not far now, not far. I hope.
4: What have we got ourselves into? What have you got me into? This jungle, it's alive with God knows what.
2: Oh, will you stop your moaning and groaning? If we can reach Drusilla's garden. Yes, there it is, the clearing.
4: Where? Where? I don't see it.
2: It's straight ahead. That big patch of moonlight. That's it. Come on now.
5: Completely crushed. Lumbar vertebrae completely crushed.
4: What's that?
5: If he lives, he'll never walk again.
2: What's what?
4: That voice. Didn't you hear that voice?
2: No, Jack. Jack!
4: My back. My back. The pain I... The pain I got. Can't move. I can't move.
2: Oh, Jack. Oh, you must be in terrible pain. We've got to get to that clearing. We've got to do something. Drag him. See if I can drag him. Jack. Made it. Jack. Jack.
4: What?
2: We'll rest a while. Here in the middle of the clearing. It'll do you good. Regain some strength.
4: Yeah. Yeah.
2: How is the pain?
4: Not bad now. I could bear it if it doesn't get worse. Good Lord, what was that?
2: I don't know.
4: Shadows in the trees, flitting in the trees. Huge shadows. Birds. Big birds. Monstrous.
2: Jack, I'm scared. Oh, they're coming out of the trees. Heaven help me, I've never seen such birds. Such giant birds.
4: They're going to kill us, that's what they're going to do, kill us.
2: Oh, no, they're coming for us. They're clawing at us.
4: They'll beat, they'll tear us to shreds.
6: Leave them alone. I command you, leave them alone.
2: Drusilla.
6: Go.
2: Drusilla. It's Drusilla, oh, thank God.
3: Are you all right?
2: Oh, yes, thanks to you, yes.
3: What are you doing here? How did you find this place?
2: I found a path. We followed it. What is this place?
3: It has no name. It's just an area, space between the two gardens. Mordred's and mine. Neutral ground. What are you doing here?
4: She wanted to get to your garden.
2: So did you. Don't blame everything on me.
3: Blame? There's no blame in wanting to be in my garden. Only a fool would want to remain in Mordred's.
1: Oh, you think so, do you?
2: Mordred! Priscilla, don't let him take us back. Please don't.
3: Softly, child. Softly. I'll do what I can.
1: Which is nothing at all. They're mine, these two, and they will remain mine. Get up, you! On your feet.
4: I can't. I'm in terrible pain, awful pain.
1: I don't give a damn how much pain you're in. On your feet.
2: No,
3: must you kick him?
1: None of your business what I do to him.
3: I can make it my business. You know that. I've done it more than once when your brutality has become too much for me.
1: Oh, shut up. Go back to where you belong. Now, I'm telling you for the last time, get on your feet.
4: All right. All right.
1: And you, sweetheart.
2: No, I can't go back.
1: Oh, yes, you can.
2: Oh, please, please.
3: Mordred, enough. Let her be, or I warn you, I'll take this matter to the master.
1: Much good that'll do you.
3: There's one way to find out.
1: Hold it. Hold it just a minute.
3: Yes?
1: Now, there's no sense bothering him with
3: this. I think there is. You've gone too far again.
1: I don't know about that.
3: I do. What's more, these two, Vicky and Jack, are on neutral ground between your garden
1: but
3: and mine.
1: But they belong to me.
3: To you, always to you. Will you never learn I have as much right as you? Can't you get it through your stupid, greedy head that it's pointless to argue like this, wrangle like this? It always ends the same way.
1: If you mean compromise...
3: What else would I mean?
1: You take one, I take one.
3: Yes.
1: I don't know. I can get a lot more work out of him.
3: He's in frightful pain. His back, he can't work in such pain.
2: Drusilla... Don't let him take me back.
1: I'll take her. You keep him.
2: No!
3: Shh, quiet. I want to think about this for a moment, Mordred.
1: Nothing to think about. I've decided.
3: It's my decision, not yours. You had first choice last time.
1: You can't blame a guy for trying, huh? Okay. Which one do you want?
3: Which one? That's the question. Which?
0: As Drusilla ponders her decision, Vicky and Jack watch her with eyes that hold indescribable yearning. For one, it could mean life. For the other, death. Which, then, will be the lucky one, the one Drusilla will choose to return with her to her garden? We'll know the answer when Mystery Theater returns with Act 3.

0: Why is life so full of troublesome decisions? Maybe life would be easier, pleasanter, if there were no options, no choices. Maybe not. I can't say. And frankly, I can't say whether the strange and beautiful Drusilla will choose Vicky or Jack to take back to her enchanting garden. Let's find out.
1: Take me. Oh, please take me.
2: No, me. Listen, Drusilla, I'll be a lot more use to you. I'll get over this back problem. You'll see, and I'll work for you. Work even harder, longer than for Mordred.
1: Don't listen to him. He's a liar and a cheat.
2: Cheat?
1: He is trying to cheat me out of what's rightfully mine. Who found this path? I did.
2: So you found the path, so what?
1: So I deserve to go with Drusilla. I was the one who wanted to live.
2: Don't listen to her.
3: I'll take neither of you.
1: What? Neither?
3: I'm sorry, truly sorry. When we met before, I felt each of you close to being worthy of joining me in my garden, but now... No, I want neither of you now.
1: Why not? Why not?
3: You've changed, the two of you. There's hate in you now. Jealousy, greed. You're not worthy anymore. Mordred?
4: Yes?
3: Take them. Both of them. Back with you.
1: Jack. Jack, you hear me? I know you do.
2: What do you want?
1: Stop that thing a minute.
2: I can't. It's a treadmill. You get on a treadmill, you stay on it. For some reason.
1: Well, can you hear me? Listen. Drusilla was right. We've become greedy, selfish, full of hate.
2: When it comes to hate, believe me, I am full of it.
1: That's what I want to talk to you about. I've found a way to get back to the Garden of Life.
2: Oh, not again.
1: Yes, again, and this time we'll make it. It's simple. All we have to do is get the greed and hate out of our systems. Get to be more like we were when Drusilla first met us.
2: Hey, you know, maybe you have got an idea at that.
1: Of course I have. There's just one problem.
2: What?
1: How do we do it? How do we get rid of hate, for instance? Like, I hate you for getting me into the mess I'm in.
2: I got
1: you.
2: Yes,
1: and more than that, you were willing to sacrifice me to Mordred so that you could be with Drusilla in the Garden of Life. I hate you for that. I mean, I really hate you. How do I stop?
4: You can't stop.
2: Mordred.
4: Fools. The two of you. You can't stop hate. It's too strong to be stopped. Too powerful. The most potent force in the human race. And who told you to take a rest?
2: Give it. No!
4: Here's another across your back so you don't forget.
2: No!
4: You.
1: Yes, Mordred.
4: Come to me in an hour.
1: Yes, Mordred.
2: I could only stand up to him. I didn't have his back. I had more strength. God, how I hate him.
1: I do, too. And I must stop it.
2: He can't stop it. Give him his due. He's right about that. There's nothing more powerful than hate.
1: I wonder if there isn't.
2: Now, you just go right on wondering. But do it somewhere else. I hate the sight of you.
1: Hello? Drusilla, can you hear me? It's Vicky. I'm at the garden gate. Drusilla?
3: What is it, Vicky?
1: Oh, I didn't know you were standing there.
3: I wasn't till now.
1: May I come in? Please, just for a moment.
3: I'm sorry, no. You must stay on that side of the gate.
5: I think she's gone, Doctor. No pulse at all.
3: Well, perhaps for a moment.
1: Did you hear that voice?
3: Yes.
1: What did it say?
3: Well, you heard it.
1: I keep hearing it. Now and then. But I can't remember a second later what it said.
3: What is it you want, Vicky?
1: I've come to tell you I don't hate anymore.
3: Oh?
1: I hated Jack and Mordred, but not anymore. So may I stay? Why do you look so sad?
3: Because I am. When people lie to me, it makes me sad.
1: But I'm not. All right, I lied. But only because I can't stand it anymore. I've got to come here. I'm just dying to be with you.
3: Yes, I know. But I can't have you in my garden until you've put hate out of your heart.
1: I can't. I've tried. I keep trying, but I can't do it.
3: Not alone, no.
1: But I am alone.
3: No one in your world is alone. They just forget who's with them. Always. Who? God.
1: God?
3: You've heard of him, I think.
1: Well, yes, but...
3: But what, child?
1: How do you get in touch with him?
3: Easily. Just think of someone else for a change. Do something for someone else.
1: I don't understand how.
3: Well, there's nothing to understand. Just do it.
5: Massaging the heart is doing it, Doctor. I'm getting a pulse again.
3: You must go now.
1: That voice. I heard it again.
3: So did I. Go now, quickly.
1: But I don't want to go. Oh, I can't go, not back to Mordred and Jack and all the awful things back there. Drusilla? Gone. Oh, why couldn't you let me stay? Why? Gun? Jack, that's a gun.
2: Yeah.
1: Where did you get it?
2: There's plenty around, no sweat.
1: What are you going to do with it?
2: What I should have done long before now, and you're going to help me.
1: Help you? Help you do what?
2: Kill the dirty, rotten swine.
1: Kill? Mordred?
2: I don't know why I never thought of it before. I guess he had me so scared the thought never crossed my mind. But it has now. It's the one way, the only way of getting free of him.
1: And you want me to help you?
2: Well, you will, won't you?
1: Jack, that's murder.
2: I'd call it justice.
1: It's murder. It's killing someone. It's taking a life. You can't do that.
2: Oh, yes, I can.
1: Jack, listen to me. You want to be with Drusilla, to live in the Garden of Life as much as I do. And to murder someone, there can't be anything worse than that. I hate worse than that. Murder Mordred and you'd be barred from the Garden of Life forever.
2: All I want is to be free of Mordred. And I'm going to be whether you help me or not. Now, will you or won't you?
1: Oh, Jack, I...
2: Now, you listen to me. You've got no more chance than I have of living in Drusilla's garden. You've got as much hate in you as I have in me. So much that neither of us can ever get rid of it. Well, we can at least get rid of Mordred, be free of him forever. After that, well, life here won't exactly be a picnic. But it'll be a hell of a lot easier and happier. I'll play it smart, Vicky. Help me. Vicky.
1: All right. What do you want me to do?
4: Level with me, baby. What are you up to?
1: Up to? Why, nothing, Mordred.
4: For the last 2-3 days, you've been all sugar and spice. A big change from the hellcat you were.
1: Now, you said you'd tame me, darling, and I guess you have. I could use something to kind of pick me up.
4: Like what?
1: A drink.
4: A drink? You don't drink?
1: Well, there's always a first time.
4: Well, what do you know? You are changing. Well, sure. What'll it be?
1: Champagne.
4: Hey, right on. Yeah. Let's see. Here we are. But, sweetie, it'll take a while to chill.
1: Can't we drink it warm?
4: Warm champagne? Well, why not? Never had it that way, but like you said, there's always a first time. Hey! Oh, hey, now I know why they chill it. Warm champagne goes all over. Hey, quick, get in the glass for the place.
1: Here you are.
4: Yeah, there. Now, what do we drink to?
1: Us.
4: Yeah, sure. To us. Here. Bottoms up.
1: Bottoms up.
4: Oh. Hmm. Not bad. Warm champagne's not bad after all, huh? Again?
1: Sure. Mordred! What's happened?
4: I don't know. All of a sudden I feel weak and dizzy. Hey, what have you done to me? The glass. You put something in my glass. The room's going around. I feel sick. Sick.
2: You won't be feeling sick long, Mordred.
4: Gibbons, what is this? The gun. You're going to kill me.
2: Oh, you figured that out all by yourself? That's real smart of you.
4: Oh, played me for a sucker, didn't you, doll? Suddenly all sweetness and light, and I fell for it.
1: Mordred, I'm sorry.
2: What are you sorry about? Got this rotten pig right where we want him now.
1: No. No, don't, Jack, don't.
2: Vicky, you're a fool. He gets it, and he gets it now.
1: No! Oh!
2: Vicky. Oh, my God.
1: It's all right. Oh, it's better this way.
2: Better? I shot you. You threw yourself in front of him.
1: Yes.
2: Why? Why did you want to save him?
1: Not him. You. From murder. From a sin of hatred you might never be forgiven.
2: I don't get it.
1: She said, Drusilla, if you want to rid yourself of hate and be with me, think of someone else for a change. Do something for someone else.
6: Vicky!
1: Drusilla?
6: Come, Vicky. Come now, child.
5: She's gone, Doctor. No question now.
6: Come, my dear. Come.
1: Yes. Yes, oh yes, I'm coming, Drusilla. I'm coming. Drusilla. Oh, Drusilla.
3: There now. There.
1: Shh.
3: Rest a bit. Rest. Don't even try to move. Just rest here in my arms for a little while.
1: I'm here. In your garden at last.
3: Yes.
1: I did something for someone else. I lost the hatred that was in me.
5: Sorry, Doctor. Her heart just couldn't take it.
1: That voice.
3: Don't worry about it. You've heard it for the last time. Now, would you like to see the garden?
1: But I do see it.
3: Only a part, a small part.
1: Oh, but nothing could be more beautiful than this. The flowers. I've never seen such gorgeous colors. And the fountains are like, they're like quicksilver shining in the sun. And the birds, they're so beautiful. Oh, nothing could be lovelier than this.
3: You'll see. Come. Vicky, why do you turn back?
1: Jack, can't he come too?
3: No, he's not ready, I'm afraid. But he will be one day. He'll join you here. But first, life must teach him all he needs to be taught.
1: Life? Until life teaches him?
3: Child, life on Earth is a school. That's all it is. You go to school again and again until you learn all you need to know. In your heart, now, to join me here.
1: But you sound as if a person has to die before coming here.
3: True. You are, to use your word, dead.
1: But all this unbelievable beauty, this incredible loveliness, it must be the garden of life.
3: No. You were in the garden of life, a garden filled with corruption, hatred, greed, every vile sin the human being can create. But you've at last escaped into my garden, the garden of death.
1: Then Then you must be.
3: Yes. Who else, child? Who else?

I'll be back shortly with a final thought. I really don't know that there's much I can say. You heard, and surely what you heard has given rise to thoughts you may not have entertained before. As I said at the outset, for those who believe that death is not death, but birth, that indeed what we call life is in itself a death we go through to find the reality of life. I wish I knew for sure. Our cast included Jennifer Harmon, Jack Grimes, Nancy Coleman, and Joe Silva. Associate Director, Marlon Swing. This is Hyman Brown, Producer-Director, inviting you to return to our Mystery Theater for another adventure in the macabre. Until next time, then, pleasant dreams.

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0: Come in. Welcome. Welcome to Mystery Theater. I am Hyman Brown. Good jobs are hard to find. That's just as true today as it was in 1890. So a man who was offered a rather substantial salary for doing what appears to be very little work should be willing to put up with some eccentricities on the part of his employer, even if there is something frightening about working conditions.
1: Now, Mr. Wilson, this is your office. All you need is the desk, the chair, and the writing equipment.
2: Yes, sir.
1: There's one more thing. You must remain right here in this office from 10 a.m. to 2 p.m. 6 days a week. Believe me, Mr. Wilson, your very safety lies in your staying put here in this office. Step outside that door, and you step into terror.
0: Our mystery drama, The Adventure of the Red-Headed League, was adapted from the Conan Doyle classic, especially for the Mystery Theater, by Murray Burnett, and stars Kevin McCarthy. I'll be back shortly with Act One.

Recently, the left-handed people of the world have been voicing some legitimate complaints. They feel, with some justice, that they are being penalized for being different, since all the gadgets and conveniences of life are built mostly for people who are right-handed. They also feel they are unjustly accused of being less reliable than their right-handed brethren. Whether

0: A. Conan Doyle immortalized redheads forever when he pitted the Redheaded League against the marvelous deduction abilities of the world's greatest detective, Mr. Sherlock Holmes.
1: Mr. Sherlock Holmes?
2: I'm Holmes, and this is my colleague, Dr. Watson.
3: How do you know?
2: Now, you've told me your name is Jabez Wilson, and beside the obvious facts that you've at some time done manual labor, that you take snuff, that you're a Freemason, that you've been in China, and that you've done a considerable amount of writing lately, I can deduce nothing else about you.
1: What? How in the name of all that's holy do you know all that? Are you some kind of wizard, Mr. Holmes?
2: Not at all.
1: Well, then it's some kind of trick. Oh, certainly I began working in life as a ship's carpenter, but there's no way you could have known that except if...
2: Your hands, my dear sir. Your right hand is at least one size larger than your left.
1: Yeah.
2: Therefore, you've worked with it. The muscles are obviously more developed.
1: Oh, well, but the snuff, then, and the Freemasonry.
2: I won't insult your intelligence by explaining the snuff. As for the Freemasonry, against the strict rules of your order, you use an arc and compass breastpin.
1: Oh, of course, I forgot that. But the writing, sir.
2: What else can be indicated by that right cuff? So very shiny for 5 inches, and the left one with the smooth patch near the elbow where you rested it upon a desk?
1: Yes. But China, that's something quite different.
2: The fish tattooed immediately above your right wrist could only have been done in China.
1: Oh,
2: I've made a small study of tattoo marks, and that trick of staining the fish's scale a delicate pink is quite peculiar to China. When, in addition, I see a Chinese coin hanging from your watch chain, the matter becomes even more simple.
1: Ah, well, I thought at first you'd done something clever, but I see there was nothing to it after all.
2: I begin to think, Watson, that I make a mistake in explaining.
3: Oh, sir.
2: I fear my reputation will suffer shipwreck if I continue to be so candid. But now, Mr. Wilson, what brings you to me?
1: It was this advertisement here. Read it for yourself, sir.
2: Thank you. You don't mind if I let Dr. Watson read it?
1: No, not at all.
3: To the Red-Headed League. On account of the bequest of the late Ezekiah Hopkins of Lebanon, Pennsylvania, USA, there is now another vacancy open which entitles a member of the League to a salary of £4 a week for purely nominal services. All red-headed men who are sound in body and mind and above the age of 21 are eligible. Oh, my goodness. Apply in person Monday at 11 o'clock to Duncan Ross at the offices of the League, 7 Pope's Court, Fleet Street. What on earth does this mean, Holmes?
2: It is a little off the beaten track and may well be the start of a very pretty puzzle. Mr. Wilson, tell us all about this strange advertisement and you. Watson, you, of course, noted the date of the newspaper.
3: Yes, April the 27th, 1890, just 2 months ago.
2: Excellent, excellent. Now, Mr. Wilson.
1: Oh, well, I keep a small tobacconist shop at Coburg Square. It's not very large, and it doesn't do more than just give me a living, you know, but since I have a flat above the shop, I make out all right. Well, sir, I used to keep 2 assistants, but now I can only afford 1. And that only because he's willing to work at half wages to get a place to live while he learns the business.
2: Mm-hmm. What's the name of this obliging youth?
1: Oh, his name is Vincent Spaulding, and he's not such a youth either. Oh, it's hard to say how old he is, but I tell you, Mr. Holmes, I couldn't have a sharper assistant. Never was such a fella for photography. Snapping away all the time with a camera and then diving down into the cellar to develop his pictures. That's his main fault, but there's no vice in him, you know. As a matter of fact, it was he who called my attention to the advertisement.
2: Ah. Can you remember how that happened?
1: Oh, like it was yesterday, Mr. Holmes. I was coming down from my living quarters into the shop when Vincent said...
4: I wish to heaven, Mr. Wilson, that I was a red-headed man.
1: Ah? Why on earth should you wish that?
4: Why? Because here's another vacancy on the League of the Red-Headed Men.
1: What?
4: It's worth quite a bit of money to the man who gets it. If only my hair would change colour, it'd be a nice little post all ready for...

0: for me to step into.
1: What is this red-headed league?
0: Oh, I'm that surprised you've never heard of it. With your head of red hair, you're eligible for one of the vacancies.
1: Huh? What's a vacancy worth?
0: Couple of £100 a year. But the work doesn't interfere with one's other occupations.
1: Doesn't it? Well, tell me about it. Do you know how it got started?
0: Well, as far as I know, the league was founded by an American millionaire, Ezekiah Hopkins, who was a real eccentric. He himself was red-headed, and he had a great sympathy for all red-headed men. We never married, had no relatives, and when he died, he left his entire fortune in the hands of trustees, with specific instructions to apply the interest only to provide easy jobs to men with red hair.
1: Oh, but there'll be millions of red-headed men who'll apply.
0: Oh, not as many as you might think. I believe if you cared to apply, you'd walk away with the job. But perhaps it's not worth your while to put yourself out for the sake of a few £100.
2: It is certainly true that our visitor's hair was of a particularly brilliant shade of crimson. But to me, the whole business smacked of the ridiculous. I couldn't understand Holmes' keenness in asking Wilson for more details.
1: Well, you see, Mr. Holmes, since Vincent Spaulding seemed to know so much about it, I figured he might be useful to have along. So I ordered him to put up the shutters for the day and to come along with me.
3: All right, sirs. This way, if you please. Allow me to introduce myself. I'm Duncan Ross. Give me your hand, Mr. Wilson. Allow me to congratulate you. The vacancy is yours.
0: What did I tell you?
3: Are you a married man, Mr. Wilson? Do you have a family?
1: Well, neither, but does it make any difference?
3: No, dear me. This is very serious indeed. I'm sorry to hear about your bachelorhood.
1: But I
3: must
1: understand.
3: Explain that the fund wasn't only set up for providing pleasant jobs for red-headed men, but for the propagation and spread of redheads as well. You must see, this puts me in an awkward position, most awkward.
0: Well, couldn't there possibly be an exception made, Mr. Ross? I mean, in this case where you have such a magnificent head of hair.
3: Yes, well, we might stretch a point in your case. Yes, we might. After all, it isn't as if you hated women. You very well may someday marry.
1: Oh, well, I might, but
3: Let's say no more about it. When can you start?
1: That might be a problem. You see, I already have a business.
0: Don't you worry about that, Mr. Wilson. I can look after that for you.
1: Well, now, what are the hours?
3: 10 a.m. to 2 p.m., 6 days a week.
1: Now, that might work out. My busiest time is early in the morning and the early evening.
0: And I can handle the shop while you're away.
1: Yes, it seems satisfactory. And the pay?
3: £4 a week.
1: Ah, and the work?
3: Purely nominal.
1: What does purely nominal mean?
3: Well, you must be in this office the entire time. The will is very clear upon that point. I cannot make it strong enough. If you leave, you lose the position forever.
1: Oh, I'm sure I'll be able to stay here the whole 4 hours.
3: And no excuse will prevail. Neither sickness nor business. There's no such thing as an emergency.
1: Oh, yes, sir, I understand.
3: Well, I certainly hope you do, Mr. Wilson. I've already made one concession, but there'll be absolutely no others.
1: I shall abide by the rule, but what is the work?
3: To copy the entire Encyclopedia Britannia. Now, there is the first volume on that press. You must find your own ink, pens, and blotting paper. We provide the table and the chair, and you agree to start tomorrow. Do we understand each other?
1: Oh, yes, perfectly, Mr. Ross. And you may depend upon me being here promptly at 10 tomorrow.
4: A famous old radio show started with these words. Who knows what evil lurks in the hearts of men? The shadow knows. And indeed he did. But if he knew about the evil in the hearts of men, the world's greatest detective, Sherlock Holmes, knew better than anyone what evils lurked in the minds of men. Mystery Theater will be back to continue with what Sherlock Holmes unravels in the puzzle of the Red-Headed League.

0: Mr. Phineas T. Barnum said, "There's a sucker born every minute. And one thing's for sure, it's always easy to see the other fellow's mistakes." Certainly, Mr. Jabez Wilson seems to be gullible in swallowing the story about the Red-Headed League. But looking at it from his point of view, he was doing nothing wrong, and he was making money at his strange job. But let's pick up Mr. Wilson as he unfolds the rest of his perplexing tale.
1: Well, I must say, Mr. Holmes, that I left the office in Pope's Court in very high spirits. Mm-hmm. But when I got home, the more I thought about it, I became convinced the whole thing was some kind of a hoax, you know. But for what reason, I couldn't fathom. However, in the morning, I thought I might as well try it and see what happened.
2: Very sensible, since you had nothing to lose except a trip to Pope's Court. And what happened when you arrived?
1: To my surprise and delight, everything was as right as rain. Mr. Ross was there to see that I started work. Well, sir, I began with the letter A and worked away quite industriously.
2: And what about Mr. Ross? Did he stay with you?
1: Oh, not all the time, but he'd drop in from time to time, you know, to see that everything was all right with me.
2: And also to see that you lived up to the terms of your employment, no doubt.
1: I suppose that, too. But at 2 o'clock sharp, he bade me good day, complimented me upon the amount I'd written, and locked the door behind me.
2: Uh-huh. And did this continue?
1: Well, not in the same fashion. After a few weeks, he wouldn't drop by quite so frequently. And the last 2 weeks, he didn't come at all. Only on Saturday, when he gave me the 4 golden sovereigns.
2: You had no curiosity about this position?
1: Well, to be honest, Mr. Holmes, I had a lot of questions, but the £4 a week stifled my curiosity. After 8 weeks, I'd written about abbots and archery and got all the way to Attica and hoped that I might soon get on to the bees, when suddenly the old business came to an end.
2: Capital. Capital.
1: Oh, I can't understand your relation, Mr. Holmes. It certainly shocked me when I came to work early this morning to find the door locked and this little square of cardboard hooked onto the middle with a tack.
3: Shall I read it, Holmes?
2: Please, Doctor.
3: Red-Headed League is hereby dissolved. There may be further communication, but it will be done by post, if at all.
2: Did you take any steps when you found this card?
1: At first, I was completely staggered. Then I went round to the offices in the building, but none of them knew anything at all.
2: The landlord, did you?
1: The landlord's an accountant who lives on the ground floor. I asked if he could tell me what had become of the Red-Headed League, but he said he'd never even heard of them.
2: And your employer, Mr. Duncan Ross?
1: The landlord said he knew no such gentleman.
2: Now, come, Mr. Wilson. Your employer must have been known to the landlord. If not by that name, then another.
1: Oh, exactly, sir. When I described the red-headed gentleman in room number 4, the landlord told me that his name was Charles Morris. He was a solicitor, using the room only until his new offices were ready. He moved out yesterday and was at his new address, 17 King Edward Street, near St. Paul's.
2: And when you got there, the cupboard was bare.
1: That's right again, sir. It was a manufacturing house.
3: Oh, dear.
1: No one had ever heard of Ross or Morris or the League. Oh, I tell you, sir, I was in a state. I hurried back to my shop and started in on Vincent, who kept trying to calm me down.
4: Now, please, Mr. Wilson, shouting won't do you any good if you'll only take my advice and wait.
1: Wait for what? And what about my salary for the past week, eh? What about that?
4: Mr. Wilson, the League has been in existence for a number of years, and I'm sure they'll get in touch with you by post.
1: Well, if the League's been in existence for so long, I can't understand how it's been such a well-kept secret.
4: Well, now, Mr. Wilson, you must admit that you're not much of a man for going around. Why, since I first came here, you rarely put your foot out of doors.
1: I'll confess you have something there.
4: And that's why you've never heard of the League. But I assure you, it's been well known and highly regarded for a long time.
1: All right, since you know so much, can you explain what happened?
4: No, sir. I cannot. But I'm willing to wager that you will hear from them again. I just hope that it won't be what I fear.
1: Eh? What's that?
4: You remember when you got the job, there was some question about your marital status? Now, I'm not saying this is so, but it's just possible that the entire board may have had some second thoughts and overruled Mr. Ross' decision about taking you on.
1: Well, if that's the case, I should have a chance to explain. Perhaps I could set their minds at rest.
4: How do you mean?
1: Well, it just so happens that that recently I have encountered a young lady who I think might just be suitable I have been thinking about marriage.
4: Oh, now that's an important factor, Mr. Wilson, very important. And I feel that somehow the League should be informed of your intentions.
2: Well, well, well. How and when did romance enter your life, Mr. Wilson?
1: Mr. Holmes, it was most peculiar, most peculiar. As you heard, I'm generally a stay-at-home, you know, but being cooped up in that office every day for so long made me want to stretch my legs a bit. And this one evening...
2: Now, come, Mr. Wilson. There's no need to be embarrassed about romance, eh, Watson?
3: Quite so, quite so.
1: Well, as I tell you, it sounds like she... You see, there was this lady, not a young flippity-gibbet, but a mature lady, you know, and she stumbled.
3: Oh, dear.
1: And I managed to keep her from taking quite a spill, and since we seemed to have a lot in common...
2: Was she a redhead?
1: No, but at any rate, we hit it off, and I began to see quite a bit of her, and, well, hang it all, I'm thinking of marrying her.
2: Did you and your lady ever discuss the Red-Headed League?
1: Well, I may have mentioned it, but we didn't dwell on it.
2: Can you recall her reaction?
1: No. No, and I can't see how she has anything to do with the matter at hand.
2: Perhaps not. At any rate, Mr. Wilson, today is Friday, and if you'll see me on Monday, we may have some answers for you.
1: Do you think that I should...
2: You should go back to your shop and take care of your business.
3: After our red-headed visitor had left, Holmes sat with his lean figure hunched in his chair and his eyes closed. Suddenly he opened his eyes and asked...
2: Well, Watson, what do you make of it?
3: I make nothing of it, Holmes. It's a most mysterious business that seems to have no rhyme or reason.
2: As a rule, the more bizarre a thing is, the less mysterious it proves to be. But I feel that this may very well be a serious matter. And if what I fear to be true is true, there's little time left.
3: What do you propose to do?
2: To smoke. It's quite a three-pipe problem, and I beg that you don't speak to me for 50 minutes.
3: With his thin knees drawn up to his hawk-like nose, and his eyes closed, and his black clay pipe thrusting out like the bill of some strange bird, my friend sat lost in thought. Suddenly, he sprang out of the chair, put his pipe down on the mantelpiece and said...
2: What do you think, my dear doctor? Could your patient spare you for a few hours?
3: I have nothing to do today. My practice is never very absorbing.
2: Good. Then come along.
3: We traveled by underground as far as Aldersgate, and then a short walk took us to Saxe Coburg Square. It was a pokey little shabby genteel place with four lines of dingy two-storied brick houses. We stood across the street from the corner house, on which one could read Jabez Wilson, tobacconist. My companion stood carefully scrutinizing the houses. Well, what are you looking at, Holmes?
2: The houses and shops and the names.
3: Well, surely you know the name of Jabez Wilson.
2: This is a time for observation. We are, so to speak, in enemy country. Now, let's reconnoiter. Now, there's Mortimer's, the pawnbroker's, a vegetarian restaurant, the Coburg branch of the City and Suburban Bank, and McFarland Brothers, architects. Have you any interest in architecture, Doctor?
3: No, I can't say that I have, no.
2: Well, that's a pity, because at this moment... That's our destination.
3: I wondered what in the world Holmes wanted with a firm of architects. But as we approached the door, I was amazed to see the familiar figure of Athelney Jones, the detective from Scotland Yard. My surprise was equaled by Jones.
5: If it isn't Mr. Sherlock Holmes, What brings you to this part of London?
2: I might ask the same question of you.
5: Oh, purely a routine matter. A stupid attempt at robbery, although why in the world any criminal would want to break into McFarlane Brothers beats me.
2: This was recent?
5: No, I've just come down to tell the owners that our investigations haven't turned up anything and that we'd best forget it for a while.
2: I'm curious. Could you give me some details?
5: Oh, it's really not in your line, Mr. Holmes. But here are the facts. A couple of months ago, the night watchman was making his usual rounds when he came upon two men trying to open the safe in the offices of McFarlane. Although there's no cash and no securities, in fact, nothing of any value.
2: That does seem stupid. And what happened?
5: They overpowered, bound, and gagged the watchman, left him in the outer room, and then left without taking anything because there was nothing missing from the safe in the morning.
2: Was a thorough check made?
5: Oh, come, Mr. Holmes. Every penny accounted for.
2: Well, since you came down here to report failure, I assume that the night watchman didn't give you much of a description of the robbers.
5: No, it was the usual meaningless jabber. No good to us at all. One thing, though, they weren't amateurs. They used gloves so as not to leave fingerprints.
2: That's very significant.
5: To you, maybe, Mr. Holmes, but to us it's normal. The usual procedure of professionals.
2: Quite so. Well, come along, Watson. There's nothing more that we can do here.
3: But, Holmes, what about your interest in architecture and our visit to McFarlane?
2: My dear doctor, we must remain flexible if we're to get to the bottom of the matter we're investigating.
3: Oh, so, yes, sir.
2: Let's say goodbye to Inspector Jones.
5: Now, hold on a minute, Mr. Holmes. This matter you're investigating, is it something that Scotland Yard might be interested in?
2: It very well may be, Inspector, but before I call on you for help, I have to prove my theory beyond a shadow of a doubt. That was a most informative discussion we had with Jones, don't you think, Doctor?
3: Well, you consider a bungled burglary and a failure on the part of the police informative. I suppose you could call it that.
2: Oh, my dear chap, how can you listen and not hear?
3: Well, I heard every word that was said.
2: You don't think it instructive that an obvious pair of professional thieves who are careful enough to wear gloves select an unlikely target, such as an architect's office, as a likely place for a haul?
3: Everybody makes mistakes.
2: Very true, Watson, but mark you, they tie the men up, open the safe, and don't touch the cash.
3: Well, because it wasn't worthwhile taking.
2: I put it to you, Watson, that it was a very successful robbery.
3: Oh, dear.
2: That the thieves got exactly what they wanted. And if what I suspect is true, the watchman is lucky to be alive.
3: What in the world were they after?
2: You know my methods, Watson. You have all the information I have. All that's necessary is for you to think.
3: Yeah.
2: But, here we are, outside our destination.
3: Well, why on earth are you beating the pavement with your stick?
2: Part of my observations, Doctor. Now, let's see the inside of Mr. Wilson's establishment.
4: Yes, gentlemen. What can I do for you?
2: I'm sorry to bother you. We only wish to know how to get from here to the Strand.
4: A third right, fourth left, and you're on the Strand.
2: Thank you. Smart fellow, that. In my judgment, he's the fourth smartest man in London. And for daring, I'm not sure that he hasn't a claim to be third.
3: Evidently, Mr. Wilson's assistant counts for a good deal in this affair of the Red-Headed League. I'm sure that you asked your way only in order to see him.
2: Not him.
3: Well, what then?
2: The knees of his trousers.
0: Not only Watson, but all the millions of Sherlock Holmes fans are familiar with his methods. You, like Watson, have all the information. All you have to do is apply the science of deductive reasoning, as expounded so often and so well by Sherlock Holmes, and you'll come up with the answer as to why Holmes was interested in the knees of Vincent Spaulding's trousers. You'll find out whether you're right when Mystery Theater returns shortly with Act 3.

0: At the risk of being labeled a male chauvinist, I submit that writers of detective fiction believe that thinking and women are incompatible. To prove my thesis, let me point out that the three greatest thinking detectives, Sherlock Holmes, Nero Wolfe, and Arsène Lupin, avoided involvements with the opposite sex. They must have believed that romantic involvement would in some way affect their judgment. At any rate, in today's story, Holmes is concentrating on red-headed males, and we find him and Dr. Watson in their Baker Street flat.
1: Holmes had been poring over a map of London streets for some time, and also had a back issue of the Times open to the financial page, when he finally folded the map, looked up, and said with a sigh of satisfaction,
2: "I think there's no chance of my being wrong now."
1: "Oh, I'm sure you're right, but I'm blessed if I know what you're right about."
2: "Can't be the visitors I'm expecting, but come in."
3: "Vincent Spaulding was right, Mr. Holmes, and so were you. I've heard from the Red-Headed League."
2: "Indeed."
3: "There's to be a weekend meeting starting tonight at the Cork and Bottle in Surrey."
2: "Surrey?"
3: "Reservations have been made for me, and then they'll discuss my problem. Well, what do you think of that, Mr. Holmes?"
2: "How did they get in touch with you?"
3: "Oh, by post, as they said they would. I brought the letter with me. Would you care to see it?"
2: "No, I don't think that's necessary."
3: But I'll come to you for advice, and here you are..."
2: "Mr. Wilson, I think that I can assure you that I will have the answers you want by the end of this weekend."
3: "But what about this note? Should I go or not?"
2: "I insist that you go. But if you want the answer to your problems, don't expect to find it in Surrey."
1: After Holmes had persuaded a reluctant Jabez Wilson to keep his weekend rendezvous in Surrey, and he'd rushed off, I looked at Holmes. "Holmes, I'll confess that this nonsensical charade of the Red-Headed League seems to me to be just a silly kind of game."
2: "On the contrary, my dear Watson, it's serious. Very serious indeed."
1: "Oh, dear."
2: "You characterize this as a charade, and your instincts are always good. The whole device used to get our friend Wilson away from his shop for 4 hours a day was staged, and quite brilliant."
1: "But why in the world would anyone want that? There's nothing in that shop or house of any value."
2: "Think, Doctor. Remember I observed that the knees of Vincent Spaulding's trousers were covered with dust and badly worn?"
1: "Yes."
2: "Add to that his habit of rushing down to the cellar at every opportunity."
1: "Oh, of course. Buried treasure."
2: "You're an incurable romantic, Doctor, but at that, you're not too far off the mark. And that, I think, signals the arrival of our companions for this evening's hunt. Will you be kind enough, Doctor?"
1: "Come in, gentlemen."
2: "Now our party is complete, Watson. I think you know Inspector Jones of Scotland Yard. Let me introduce you to Mr. Merriweather, who will accompany us tonight."
1: "How do you do?"
4: "Here we are hunting in couples again, Doctor, you see. Our friend Holmes is a wonderful man for starting the chase. All he wants is an old dog to help him do the running down."
5: I hope we don't find a wild goose at the end of our chase. Bankers don't place too much trust in theories and fantasies, Inspector. We're interested only in cold facts."
2: "And cold cash also, eh, Mr. Merriweather?"
5: "Well, that's why I allowed the inspector to persuade me into coming. Although it's the first Saturday night in 27 years I haven't played bridge. I miss that, Mr. Holmes."
2: "Well, I think you'll find you're playing for a higher stake tonight than you've ever done before. And that the play will be more exciting."
5: "And what do you think the stakes are?"
2: £30,000.
5: How do you arrive at that figure?"
2: "Isn't it true that some months ago you had occasion to strengthen the resources of your branch of the City and Suburban Bank? And, according to the Times here, you borrowed 30,000 napoleons from the Bank of France?"
5: "No, that's fairly common knowledge, sir. As a matter of fact, there's been some discussion among our directors about the wisdom of keeping so much bullion on a single branch."
2: "A discussion which was very well justified. I have reason to believe that an attempt will be made upon that bullion this very night."
5: "Oh, that's ridiculous. Mm-hmm. We have the best protective service in the City of London. The cases containing the bullion have never been unpacked. We're absolutely immune to any attempt at such a theft.
2: I beg to differ, Mr. Meriwether. Come in. What's this? A telegram. I give it here, lad. And this is for you. The fool. Ah, this may spoil everything.
1: What is it, Holmes?
2: Our friend Wilson arrived in Surrey and found he was the only guest expected. He's furious. And returning to London tonight, he must be stopped at all costs.
5: Well, that's hardly possible, unless he isn't already on the train.
2: Well, if he returns to his shop, we may miss our chance to lay these fellows by the heels. His life is also very much in danger.
5: Inspector, you didn't tell me there might be some physical danger in this situation.
2: Not to you, Mr. Meriwether. They don't know you, but if this Vincent Spaulding is the man I believe him to be, murder isn't beyond him. And if Jabez Wilson interrupts those plans, Spaulding would think nothing of killing him. Well, here, let's see. From Surrey. Earliest train out. Wouldn't get in before 10 tonight. Capital. Watson, get down to Waterloo Station and intercept Wilson.
1: Yes.
2: Then join us in Saxe Coburg Square in front of the bank as soon as you can. We daren't go in until we hear from you that Wilson is safe.
1: I was at Waterloo Station in time to meet the train from Surrey. I just hoped that Wilson would be on it. There was a later train, but that would have meant Holmes and the others would be forced to wait until I arrived, and Holmes seemed to feel there was a chance that we might miss the scoundrels we were after. And unfortunately, I spotted his flaming red hair.
3: Oh, why, Dr. Watson, I hardly expected to be met.
1: Yes, right. Well, Sherlock Holmes sent me. He says it's vital that you don't go back to your house tonight.
3: Now, what nonsense is that?
1: Well, it is for your own good. If you go home, Holmes feels you're in grave danger.
3: Oh, well, nothing's going to stop me from sleeping in my own bed tonight. If your detective friend thinks I'm in danger, let him protect me.
1: Well, that's why I'm here.
3: All right, fine, then. Come along home with me.
1: Now, look here. Holmes has put a lot of work for you in this, and he thinks we're going to be able to bring things to a successful conclusion tonight, if you do as he asks.
3: Well, if I don't?
1: Well, then I shall have you arrested. You can spend the night safely in a cell.
3: But, Dr. Watson, where shall I go?
1: You can come with me. I'll drop you off at our rooms at Baker Street. And that's the way it was arranged. I dropped Wilson at Baker Street and then hastened to Coburg Square when I saw Holmes, Jones and Meriwether waiting. This will do, my man. Right here is fine.
2: Watson, I knew I could rely on you. Where did you leave our friend Jabez Wilson?
1: At our rooms, Holmes. I promised we would get back at the conclusion of this affair and fill him in.
2: Well done, Watson. Come along. Mr. Meriwether, you must lead the way.
5: We shan't need a light till we reach the gate at the bottom of the steps. Mind your feet here. The stairs are narrow. Inspector, I think it's time for you to light your lantern. We can use it down here to open the gate. We shall certainly need it in the cellar.
1: Mr. Meriwether conducted us down a dark, earth-smelling passage into a huge paved vault or cellar, which was piled all around with crates and massive boxes.
2: Would you mind holding the lantern up for a moment so that I can get a better view of the ceiling, Mr. Meriwether?
5: Not as you wish, Mr. Holmes.
2: You're not very vulnerable from above, at any rate.
5: Nor from below. Dear me. It sounds quite hollow.
2: I really must ask you to be more quiet. Now, you've already imperiled the success of our whole expedition. Have the goodness to sit down upon one of those boxes and do not interfere.
1: Holmes fell to his knees on the floor and with the lantern and magnifying glass began to examine minutely the cracks between the stones.
2: I suspect we have at least an hour's wait. When they start, they won't lose a minute, however. But the sooner they complete their work, the more time they'll have for their escape.
5: They'll need a great deal of time, if your theories are correct, Mr. Holmes. The crate on which I sit contains 2,000 Napoleons packed between layers of lead foil. There are 15 of these crates altogether. Now you imagine these so clever thieves are going to transport them is beyond me.
2: That problem concerns me, but I'm afraid that we shan't have the answer until we've bagged the men themselves. In order to make sure that there'll be no slip-up, I must ask you, Mr. Merriweather, to put the screen over that lantern.
5: And sit in the dark?
2: I'm afraid so. Our thieves' plans have gone so far we dare not risk a light. I suggest you conceal yourself behind that packing case, Mr. Merriweather. Watson and Jones and I will also find places of concealment. And, Doctor, if the men fire, have no compunction about shooting them down.
5: If there's anyone to shoot at, this whole fantastic scheme isn't the product of your fevered imagination.
2: Fortunately, I do my work for pleasure alone, Mr. Merriweather. Let me use this part of our wait by asking you some questions.
5: As you wish.
2: Why would anyone pay a man £4 a week to copy the Encyclopedia Britannia?
5: Unless he were demented, I cannot imagine.
2: Or unless he wanted to be sure that man wouldn't interfere with the work he had in mind.
5: What work?
2: In a moment. Why would professional thieves bind a watchman, open a safe, and take nothing?
5: Ask Inspector Jones. I'm no good at riddles.
2: Well, then I shall ask you a question I believe you can answer. Who were the architects for this building?
5: Well, of course I know that. The McFarlane brothers.
2: Exactly. The McFarlane brothers' premises were the ones invaded by the robbers. I'm sure they either took or made copies of the plans for this building. No, Mr. Merriweather. The facts will bear only one interpretation. Some very astute thieves have been tunneling under the street for the past 2 months. And tonight, there will be an attempt made on the bullion.
4: You've convinced me, Mr. Holmes.
2: Have you done what I asked about Wilson's shop in Coburg Square, Inspector?
4: Aye. There's a constable and two officers waiting at the front door.
2: Well, then they've stopped all the holes. Now, we must be silent and wait.
1: I placed my revolver, cocked, upon the top of the wooden case behind which I crouched. We waited there in the cold, dank air of the vault, with only the smell of hot metal to assure us that the lamp was still there, ready to flash on at a moment's notice. Suddenly, my eyes caught the glint of light. At first, it was but a spark, and then it became a yellow line, until with a rending, tearing sound, one of the paving stones turned over on its side, and a wooden projectile of some sort appeared. And then, a man.
6: All right. Give me a hand with the sled and the wheels, Archie.
7: Everything clear up there?
6: All clear. Swing up the ropes and the chisel.
8: You're under arrest.
6: I'm Alfred, Archie. They've got me, but you get away.
2: I very much doubt it. There are three men waiting for him at the door of the shop, Spaulding, alias John Clay.
6: And who are you? It knows me by name.
2: Sherlock Holmes. At your service, a detective who's been following your career with interest and whose pleasure it is to end it here tonight.
0: I'll be back shortly with a final thought. The Adventure of the Red-Headed League was written back in 1890, and yet recently we read of two daring robberies in France where exactly the same methods were employed. Tunnels were dug under streets, connecting with sewers, and then on up into the vaults of two banks. The only thing missing was the Red-Headed League. Our cast included Kevin McCarthy, Court Benson, Robert Dryden, and Ian Martin. Associate Director, Marlon Swing. This is Hyman Brown, Producer Director, inviting you to return to our Mystery Theater for another adventure in the macabre. Until next time, then, pleasant dreams.

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13: Come in. Welcome. Welcome to Mystery Theater. I'm Hyman Brown. Welcome to the sounds of suspense, to the fear you can hear. Make yourself comfortable, for there are ill winds blowing outside. This is a tale of a titanic struggle between two colossal forces, one natural, the other supernatural. The prize, a girl's soul. And in the clash of fire and water, there is the very devil to pay. Come with me now to the faraway Firth in Scotland to meet the first of the forces.
14: It's the tide. It comes in faster than an express train.
15: Is it always like this?
14: Twice a day.
15: Doesn't it ever break?
14: It will, when it gets just about abreast of us. Isn't it exciting?
15: That's one word for it.
14: That's why you don't dare go out on the flats on foot. If the tide was due, you'd never make it ashore.
13: Our mystery drama, Speak of the Devil, was written especially for the Mystery Theater by Ian Martin and stars Jada Rowland and Nick Pryor. I'll be back shortly with Act One.

0: They say he who dreams on the Solway will awaken another world. Not only is the tide a terror, but so are the quicksands. And far worse than either, the bogies, the warlocks, the unnamed things that haunt Scottish history. The Scots word for our story is eldritch. It means uncanny, eerie, frightful, otherworldly.
1: If you'll put out the light, Mrs. Petrie.
2: What? Hold my hand, Mike.
3: You'd better hold both mine.
2: Why?
3: You can't trust me in the dark.
2: I'm sorry, Colonel Bruce.
1: Now, Mike, Mary Ellen, I know you two young ones think a seance is a mite daft, but it's not the way the Colonel, Mrs. Petrie, and I feel.
3: Well, then maybe we'd better not stay.
1: Oh, no. We need five of the circle. It's a blessing you're here. But please, be serious. All of us have made contact with your dearest ones who have passed on through my control.
2: Control?
1: That's a messenger who brings us messages. Anatu. He once was a slave in Babylon.
3: Babylon?
2: This is scary.
3: Hang in, darling.
1: Now, may we all join hands, please. I'm asking you not to break the chain of contact now. Clear your minds. Make them a blank. A quiet place. I'm reaching now. Reaching away and above and out and over from here to the bonny, bonny other place that lies beyond our ken.

0: to us again.
1: Most precious lady, from across centuries, the time is not right, not right now. I beg you, Kishbar is breathing fire tonight. No, there is evil.
2: Stop it! Stop it! In heaven's name! Someone get the light!
3: Yes.
2: Bang! Bang! Ellen, where's that damn light? Mary Ellen, are you all right?
4: Yes, what's all that smoke?
5: Oh, that's just the incense we burn.
6: I'm the one to blame for meddling in the business of the Lord. We'll not ever have a seance in this house again. I'm afraid that I loosed some devil out of hell this night.
4: Ouch!
6: Oh, don't wriggle so much.
4: You stuck the pin in me, Aunt Jeannie.
6: Oh, I'm sorry, Ellen. Oh, but it'll take more than a pinprick to burst your happiness.
4: Thank you, Aunt Jeannie, for letting me come home to be married. And for such a heavenly day.
6: Oh, well, I'll accept the thanks for bidding you back to where you grew up.
4: When Dad died so suddenly, I was lost. I didn't know what to do.
6: Well, you did just the right thing. You came home. You're two modern young people who are a lot smarter than we old people are. And as proud I am to be part of the gamble you're making in your lives.
4: I am all goosebumps. I'll get back into my jeans and sweater. Got a skin, just like I had last Wednesday night.
6: Oh, don't mention it. I should never have had you children in that circle.
4: It was so scary. What happened?
6: I don't know.
4: It was some kind of trick, wasn't it?
6: I don't play tricks. Well, it was Maggie, your mother, who had the second sight, you know. That wee wisp, so delicate and so vibrant. When she died, it tore the heart out of me. But Will went off to America and left me to bring you up. Well, it put my heart back. And then when you were 15 and almost grown up and he wanted you to join him, I was left alone again. How could I stop you going?
4: I didn't want to go.
6: I know, but you were his flesh and blood. I found a way out of my loneliness. Nights when the roar of the tide used to come boiling up the firth outside the windows there, I thought I could hear Maggie calling to me. Or when the wind was skirling out of the northeast, I'd hear her voice on the wings of the blow. And I began to think maybe I had the call, too. That's when I started the seances.
4: Until the other night?
6: Yes. I'll never hold a seance again. So the subject is closed. I realize I'm just a foolish old woman.
4: I've never been so scared.
6: Well, promise me to put it out of your mind. What's past is past. Your future is all that matters.
4: It seems so right to be back. As if something were calling me.
6: Oh, you're cold. I'll stir up the fire.
4: No. No, don't bother. I just miss my American central heating. I think I'll go outside in the sun for a minute or two.
6: Oh, go take a good brisk turn down the road while I finish this hem.
4: That's a good idea.
6: Ah, but don't go down the Firth Road. Take the high road.
4: Why?
6: Well, I saw your Michael off this morning for the Solway. You don't want to run into the bridegroom on the wedding day. It's bad luck.
2: Kiss me, Ellen.
4: Aunt Jeannie thinks it's bad luck for the bride and groom to see each other on the wedding day.
2: You can't fault that. Back in Nebraska, my mother used to feel the same way. But that's just old-fashioned.
4: And Aunt Jeannie's something else?
2: Darling, your Aunt Jeannie sure is something else.
4: Good or bad?
2: About 90% good. I just don't dig the spirit kick.
4: We won't have any more of that. It was awful, though, wasn't it?
2: That's all kind of self-hypnosis.
4: But that terrible, raspy voice. Whatever it was saying.
2: Ellen, there wasn't any voice.
4: You didn't hear it?
2: I heard something that sounded like your aunt choking herself to death.
4: But the first voice...
2: Oh, that's just the old girl practicing a little ventriloquism.
4: No. No, that awful, burning smell.
2: Well, I will admit I like the Hare Krishna incense better. Come on, Ellen, let's forget all that mumbo-jumbo. Hey, dig that crazy character out there. Fishing in those little pools in the flats?
4: What's crazy about that?
2: On horseback?
4: But everyone does because of the tide.
2: The tide?
4: I forgot. If we hadn't been up in Glasgow wedding shopping, I'd have shown it to you. Look out there to the west. If that gilly is up on his horse, it must be... Oh, yes, here it comes.
2: And there he goes. You'd think the devil was on his tail. What's his hurry?
4: Look, the tidal bore. It's coming.
2: You mean that big wave down at the mouth of the estuary?
4: Yes, it's the tide. It comes in faster than an express train. Listen.
2: Holy Maloney. Is it always like this?
4: Twice a day. Worse in the autumn and in the spring.
2: Doesn't it ever break?
4: It will when it gets just about abreast of us. Isn't it exciting?
2: That's one word for it.
4: That's why you don't dare go out on the flats on foot. If the tide was due, you'd never make it ashore. Oh, Michael, it's so thrilling and so good to be alive. I love you.
2: What'd you say? What, sir?
4: Husband.
2: Read that loud and clear. On my way.
4: What's taking you so long?
2: Just brushing my teeth.
4: Please come to bed.
2: Why didn't you say that in the first place?
4: Will you come under the covers? I'm freezing.
2: I'll put some more coal in the fire.
4: I don't want coal. I want my brand new husband.
2: You got him.
4: Oh.
2: What is it, darling?
4: Nothing. It's just... just that funny smell.
2: It's the coal smoke. Remember, you don't want coal to keep you warm. Just me.
4: Oh, my darling. Yes. Yes. Yes. My husband. My darling. My husband. You. No. No. Please. No. No. Don't touch me. Go away. No. No. Oh, no. Michael. Your breath. Oh, no. Oh, no. No. No. No. I cast you out.
6: Michael, is there anything wrong?
2: No, Aunt Jeannie. Why?
6: Well, I was dozing and I thought I heard... What's that I smell?
2: Is it your candle? I guess I let the fire go out.
6: Aye. It's a damp chimney, but just the same. Is Mary Ellen all right?
2: She's sound asleep. See for yourself.
6: Oh, I'm sorry to bother you, but...
2: What is it? What's troubling you?
6: I don't know. I don't know. Maybe I was the one that dreamed it. Oh, be gentle with her, Michael. She's so sensitive and delicate. Like her mother that died all those years ago.
2: We'll keep her from any harm. Good night, Aunt Jeannie. Oh,
6: good night, Michael, dear. If we can. If it's in human hands to be able to... Snuff my candle out if you will, old Ricky. But hear me this. You'll not have Mary Ellen. You'll not have her like my sister Maggie.
3: Old Ricky could be translated Old Smoky. It's another name for the devil. Jeannie should know better than to mention him, for the old proverb says, speak of the devil, and his horns appear. Let's see when Mystery Theater returns shortly with Act 2.

Dreams are made to die with the opening of day, and superstition fades and falters in the sunlight. So by the following morning, we could hope our bride and bridegroom would

0: Well, and how is the bridegroom today?
1: Well, the bridegroom's first rate. It's the bride who's not.
0: Oh, what's wrong with the wee lass?
1: Oh, I don't know. I think now you were right last night.
0: Huh? Right? About what?
1: Well, she had some kind of a bad dream. But if she did, she won't tell me about it. What do you think it might have been?
0: Oh, I don't know. She's a sensitive wee thing. And she's back in the part of the house where her mother died. That was Maggie's room you're in. Maybe I should never have put you there. Anyway, I'll get her tea and go on up and have a wee chat.
2: And I couldn't tell Mike. I couldn't. Not after what we... my wedding night. How could I dream anything so vile and hideous? That great, gross presence bearing down on me. Breath so sick. The lips slavering. And that awful fur all over. Oh! And the fire burning me. That scorching smell. Oh, Aunt Jeannie, what a nightmare.
0: Oh, wish now. And that's all it was.
2: But it seems so real.
0: Well, it wasn't. Because when I came by, you were sleeping sound. Oh, drink your tea now. Oh, it's a good thing you married that nice American boy with his head screwed good and tight.
2: Mike.
0: Oh, he'll blow all the cobwebs out of your head. And he's going to have a good chance, too.
2: What do you mean?
0: I mean, you two are going to have a nice honeymoon all alone for a big, long month.
2: Where are you going?
0: Oh, I've got an old girl's school chum who lives just outside Blackpool at St. Anne-on-Sea. For years, she's wanted me to visit.
2: I'm not going to drive you out of your house.
0: Oh, you're going to do more than that, Mary Ellen. You and your handsome, bonny husband are going to move downstairs to my room, away from this drafty old flu. And while I'm gone, I'm going to get it fixed so the fire will burn clean.
2: But...
0: and I'll not take no for an answer.
1: I thought Scottish weather was supposed to be terrible. Rainy, damp, no sunshine.
2: This has been a very particular May.
1: Our honeymoon.
2: Yes. Sorry it's over?
1: Desolate.
2: Still, with Aunt Jeannie back, maybe you'll get a little more work done on the book.
1: Darling, I have been busy in research. It is a love story. Speaking of that, do you think...
2: Look down the road.
1: I can't. Your front's in the way.
2: That's Dr. Ferguson bringing Aunt Jeannie back. Our month is up.
1: Speaking of your front, do you know how you blossomed in the last 4 weeks?
2: All right, playboy, let's concentrate on other physical problems. How do we get out of a hammock without breaking a limb? Welcome home, Aunt Jeannie.
0: Oh, Mary Ellen, precious. You've turned into a real Scots lassie. You've got the bloom on your cheeks.
2: It's happiness. And those warm spring winds from the west. Hello, Dr. Ferguson.
3: Hey, well, Mrs. Tilson. As a physician, I can only concur with your aunt's diagnosis. You're a picture of health. And how are you, Mr. Tilson?
1: Never better, sir.
3: Oh, I can believe that. Well, I really have to be back on rounds.
2: Thank you for meeting Aunt Jeannie at the station.
1: It should have been me.
0: Without a car? Oh, you'd have had hard shrift getting me aboard old Bess since the carriage broke its wheel.
3: You know, Jeannie, you should put that old horse out to pasture now she's nothing left to pull.
0: Oh, I couldn't do that. We're too used to each other, poor old soul. All right, Dr. Ferguson, away you go.
3: Right you are. See you soon.
1: I'll take your bags up to the house, Aunt Jeannie.
0: Oh, give me a hug first. That's right. Now... off you go, and me and Mary Ellen will have a week's chat on the way up to the house. Goodbye, Percy. Oh, I should never have said that. He hates the name.
2: I'm not sure I blame him.
0: Oh, well, that's not what's on my mind. How are you, dearie?

0: And see for yourself. Oh, don't say anything to Mike yet, but I just have to tell someone. Aunt Jeannie, I think... I know I'm pregnant.
1: Well, Mrs. Stilson.
0: Tell me, am I pregnant?
1: Oh, the test will prove it, but I'll bet on it. And let me say that you're the loveliest expectant mother I've ever had under my care. Morning sickness is to be expected in these early months. Still...
0: There's nothing wrong, Doctor.
1: Ah, a young, healthy woman, what could be wrong? Still, we must take precautions. I'm writing out some medication for you that I want you to take each day.
2: But what does Dr. Ferguson say is causing it?
0: It's nothing, dear. Just some little hitch.
2: Honey... We both had thorough physical checkups before we came to Scotland. The Rh factor is ruled out. Why should you...
0: Lots of women have morning sickness.
2: It isn't only in the morning, Helen.
0: I'll talk to Dr. Ferguson. Maybe we should change the medication.
3: Mary Ellen, dear. I've talked to Dr. Ferguson and he's completely puzzled... I'm not sure that I am, though. Is there anything you want to tell me?
0: What can I tell you, Aunt Jeannie, that I haven't told him?
3: Are you in pain?
0: I've talked to the doctor about that. It isn't pain. I don't know.
3: Ellen, are you dreaming again?
0: Of what?
3: Of the presence.
0: I don't want to talk anymore. I just want to sleep. Only I don't want to. I don't want to sleep at all. It's just that I'm so tired. So tired.
2: You have to help me, Aunt Jeannie.
3: How, Michael?
2: Dr. Ferguson says that physically Melon should be all right. The baby seems to be thriving. It's her mental state that... Do you know she won't go to sleep at nights? She forces herself to stay awake? What is it she's afraid of dreaming about, Aunt Jeannie? It is that, isn't it?
3: I can't tell you just what she's dreaming. I'm too far out of touch since I went away. But I do know one thing... The only way to stop it is to get her away from here.
2: As easy as that?
3: Oh, not so easy, maybe. She's bound and determined on having you finish your book first.
2: Ah, the devil take the book. Melon comes first.
0: You sure you don't mind, Michael?
2: I'm very sure. We're going home to have your baby 3,000 miles away.
0: Oh, darling, I don't know what to say. It can't be too soon for me.
2: Well, it's sooner than you think. We're booked out of Glasgow tomorrow afternoon, home for America.
0: I don't know. I should be feeling all sorts of things, I know, but the only one I can really feel is relief. Oh, such blessed relief. Oh, for the first time, as long as I can remember, days, weeks, I just want to go to sleep.
2: Good night, darling. Rest. Sweet dreams.
0: You'll keep me safe. You won't let me come to any harm.
2: For better or worse, in sickness and in health, until death do us. Sleep, poor baby. Rest.
0: I love you, Michael. I love you. Keep our baby safe. Don't let

0: Don't worry.
1: Get Dr. Ferguson.
0: I'm going to call him now. He'll be all right.
1: I'm fine. Just get him.
0: I'll send Aunt Jeannie up to you while I phone. Aunt Jeannie!
2: What is it? What is it, Michael?
0: Helen, maybe a miscarriage. What's Dr. Ferguson's number?
2: Oh, you'll know. Get him by the phone. He's out of order again.
0: Hello?
2: Laddie, it's no use. It won't be fixed before morning.
0: I'll go to the neighbors.
2: It's a party line. If one's out, they're all out.
0: Oh, God! How far to the doctor's?
2: A good 3 miles.
0: Who's got a car?
2: Only Colonel Petrie. And he's away up to Edinburgh for his regimental reunion.
0: All right, then I'll go on foot. Aunt Jeannie, go up and help her. I'll make it as fast as I can.
2: By the way, Michael, can you ride a horse?
0: Yes.
2: Good. Then take old Bessie. There's a bridle and saddle by her in the barn. She'll get you there faster.
0: Take care of her, Aunt Jeannie. Don't let anything happen to her.
2: Right along the Firth Road till you come to town. He's the third house in on the right. And take care of yourself.
3: What's taking Michael so long?
2: Oh, just lie still. Don't bring back the pain.
3: It's funny. I thought it was going to tear me in two. And then within 10 minutes after Michael left the house, it just stopped suddenly. As if... What's that?
2: Oh, there's a car. That'll be the doctor. I'll let him in. Bide quiet now. Oh, come on in, doctor. What took you so long?
4: Oh, I tried to phone you the moment I found out, and I got here as soon as...
2: Yes.
4: Oh, then you know.
2: Of course I know. Who do you think's been taking care of Mary Ellen? Now you get on up to her. What? Where's Michael?
4: Oh, Jeannie, Michael is dead.
2: Dead? How?
4: Oh, here, let me close the door. Was Michael riding to try to fetch me?
2: Of course. She thought she was losing the baby. What happened to him?
4: Bess must have thrown him.
2: Oh, she never threw a body in her life. She was as gentle as...
4: Something must have frightened her, driven her frantic. Jeannie, this is a terrible thing to tell you, but I examined the boy, and his body was covered with hoof marks. He was literally trampled to death.
5: So Ellen has kept her baby and lost her husband. Some evil force shadows this innocent and tragic girl and still may threaten her. Those hoof marks, were they from the horse or in some dark, unfathomable way, were they supernatural, a demon's footprint? Perhaps we'll know when Mystery Theater returns with Act 3.

0: For 2 weeks, Ellen, after the first wild emotion when she heard of Mike's death, has retreated into herself, her face white and drawn, her eyes black and empty, like two holes burned in the blanket. Now, as the doctor comes down, after examining her...
1: How is she today, doctor?
2: No change. Listless, unreachable, hopeless.
1: And her health. The baby.
2: The baby. Yeah, there's no doubts of its vitality.
1: Oh, I have a terrible time getting her to eat anything.
2: Well, you must be more successful than you think, Jeannie. There's nothing the matter with Mary Ellen physically. No, it's her mental health that concerns me.
1: The poor bairn has been through a terrible shock, Percy.
2: Yeah, I know.
1: You don't think there is any chance of her losing her mind?
2: Jeannie, Mary Ellen is beyond me and my knowledge. Somehow we've got to call in a psychiatrist.
1: Oh, Percy, what is it you're afraid of for Mary Ellen?
2: Well, you don't like my medical terms.
1: I want to know.
2: Very well, then. Schizophrenia, more specifically, dementia praecox. Paranoid type, I guess.
1: Oh, Willie, what does all that mean?
2: Oh, withdrawal from life, delusions of all kinds, persecution, unseen enemies, that sort of thing.
1: Oh, the second sight. Just like all of us.
2: Now that's enough of that nonsense. You're all sensitive, delicately balanced women, but all things being equal, perfectly normal. Well, I have other calls to make.
1: Oh, well, I'll walk you to the door. Any instructions for Mary Ellen?
2: Oh, just that she keep on with the sedation I've provided. And, Jeannie, try to persuade her to let me call in another doctor.
1: I'll see what's best to do.
2: Be very careful.
1: I'll do what's right.
2: Hey, I think maybe tonight I'll take a run up to Glasgow and have a consultation with a friend of mine there, Dr. Engel. Good man. Maybe I could persuade him to run back down here with me just to observe her.
1: Oh, bide a wee till I see what I can do first, eh?
2: Yeah, all right. Another day or so can't do any harm. I hope.
3: Who is it?
1: It's Aunt Jeannie, Mary Ellen. May I come in?
3: If you want.
1: I thought you might like a wee cup of tea.
3: No, thanks.
1: What are you staring at? Out the window.
3: The Solway. The tide just came in. Roaring and boiling. So fast. And now the water's all smooth. And with the sun on it, everything's wiped clean. I wonder if it heals as it washes over.
1: What are you thinking about, child?
3: I'm thinking about the first time I showed the tide to Michael. The day we were married. The day you said it was bad luck for us to see each other before the wedding.
1: Oh, I was just joking about superstitions. Nobody believes those old wives' tales.
3: Nobody believes so many things that are outside the ordinary. So many things they say don't exist, but might be. Did you see Michael's body after?
1: What?
3: Did you see the marks of the hooves?
1: Oh, don't talk about that, lass.
3: I know they said the horse trampled him. I asked Dr. Ferguson about the hooves, and he wouldn't tell me. You'd tell me, wouldn't you, Jeannie?
1: Oh, tell you what?
3: Were they like horseshoes? Or were they cleft in two? Were they cloven hooves?
1: In the name of God, what are you saying?
3: I'm not speaking of God. I'm speaking of the devil. Or some demon that haunts my dreams.
1: Now, this is no time for foolish fancies. You mustn't let dreams spill over into your real life.
3: Or is it the other way around?
1: Oh, Mary Ellen, I don't know what it is you have on your mind, but...
3: You can get me to Michael. Let me talk to Michael. He'll know. He can tell me what to do. Take me to Michael and Jeannie. Take me to him.
1: Oh, can I, Mary Ellen? You know...
3: I know he's dead. I know he's passed beyond. But you can reach him. You can hold a seance.
1: No. Oh, no. I swore I never would again after what...
3: After what happened that night when something got loose? Some evil presence? Something from... Auntie, you let him loose. The least you can do is help me undo the harm.
1: I can't. I won't. I'll get the doctor.
3: You dare to bring him here and I'll kill myself. I swear it.
1: Child, you're out of here.
3: No. Not yet. But if you don't have that seance, and let me find out from Michael what to do, I will be. I'll lose my mind. You've got to promise. Promise.
1: Oh, calm down, child. Calm down.
3: Tonight. Now.
1: No, that isn't possible. There have to be more than two to form a circle.
3: Then call in the colonel and that other woman. Anyone. Just promise me. Promise. I need him. I need Michael. Promise, Aunt Jeannie, promise.
1: May God forgive me. I promise. May we all join hands, please. Clear your minds. Make them a blank. A quiet place, open and hushed. I'm reaching now, reaching away and above and out and over from here to the bonny, bonny other place that lies beyond our ken.

0: We're reaching for you. Oh, I can't make contact.
1: Ask for Michael.
0: I have no way to him.
1: Then let me.
0: Oh, try it. Everyone, concentrate. Be still. Be still.
1: Michael. Michael, I need you. Come to me. Oh, Michael, I love you.
2: I love you. We'll be together again.
1: Michael.
2: It's not our child you're carrying. Get rid of it.
1: Michael!
0: It's no use, child. There's no contact tonight. We can break the ring. Will someone turn on the light, please? Oh, I'm that sorry, Mary Ellen.
3: It's all right, Aunt Jeannie. You gave me what I wanted. I found out what I needed to know.
4: Oh, I'm afraid that's quite impossible, my dear.
3: You're not as backward as that, Dr. Ferguson. Then help me.
4: I can't, dear. It's too late.
3: What do you mean, too late?
4: When you came to me a few weeks ago and we determined your pregnancy, you must have known that I would know it was already well advanced.
3: But it wasn't. Michael and I were only married a month before that. You should know that.
4: Well, of course I know that, my dear, but facts are facts. You're carrying a child that's past midterm. An abortion now is just too dangerous.
3: Past midterm? 4.5 months?
4: My guess is at least 5.
3: That fast? Oh, God, no. It mightn't wait. It could be born any minute. There's no one to help me but myself.
4: Well, I'll drive you home, child, and I'll give you something to get a little rest. She's sound asleep now, Jeannie. Let's go downstairs and talk.
0: Poor wee angel. So thin and pale and haunted.
4: Come away. Let her rest.
3: No. No. What you gave, you'll never take away. Never? It's never going to be. Help me. God, help me. The tide. The tide. Yes, that's the way. Full moon. The time was right.
4: And for our own protection, I see no other way, Jeannie.
0: But to lock her away?
4: Well, we're not locking her up. It's a sanitarium. It's a really lovely place.
0: I don't think I could do it to her. I'll care for her.
4: Jeannie, dear, if Ellen had preeclampsia or a threatened miscarriage or any one of a number of other diseases of pregnancy, she would have to be hospitalized. Now, think of it that way.
0: All right, Percy, if you think it's best.
4: It's the only way.
3: Oh, no, Doctor. Mine is the only way.
0: Oh, that sounded like the front door.
4: Ellen. Oh, I'll check upstairs. You look outside.
0: Oh, but I thought you said she... Oh, dear Lord. I got the premonition. Mary Ellen? Mary Ellen! Are you out there?
4: Jeannie, it's Mary. She's gone.
0: No.
4: I gave her enough sedation to knock her out, but she's gone.
0: No, but where?
4: I heard
0: where?
4: She's out on the Firth. Come on, Jeannie. We've got to catch her before the tide.
3: You'll never have him. He'll never be born. One way, you filth from hell. One thing you cannot stand against. The ancient enemy, Lord.

0: There wasn't a chance. We couldn't have saved him.
1: My poor, wee, motherless lamb. It didn't take long to follow her poor husband. But the child...
0: It hadn't been born, and she didn't want it. It wasn't Michael's, you know.
1: Are you sure of that?
0: Oh, yes. It was 5 months old, at least, from the size.
1: A monster.
0: No, I didn't say that. Still, I was thinking of X-rays. There was something strange about that embryo. I can't quite explain.
1: It was nothing you could have understood, Doctor. So, at the last, it was all the Lord's will. And maybe for the best. At least, Michael and my Mary Ellen are in God's pocket. At last.
2: I'll be back in a moment with a final thought. Who dreams on the Solway will wake in another world? Our story has come full circle. For us, it's the end. Let's hope that for Ellen and Michael, it's only a beginning. If you believe some incubus possessed poor Ellen, driving her and her husband to their death, there's another explanation. Insanity did run in her family. So either way, even if there were the devil to pay, it was still all in the mind. Our cast included Jada Rowland, Nick Pryor, Bryna Rayburn, and Ian Martin. Associate Director, Mont Swing. This is Hyman Brown, producer-director, inviting you to return to our Mystery Theater for another adventure in the macabre. Until next time, then, pleasant dreams.

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13: Come in. Welcome. Welcome to the inner sanctum. I'm Hyman Brown. Welcome to the fear you can hear, to the magic of radio drama, a theater whose stage has no bounds but your imagination. For centuries, we've heard of the search for the fountain of youth, for the magic elixir of life eternal. Oh, to be young always, to hold age and death at arm's length. Put it this way, if you could live forever, Would you want to? A word of caution before you reply. What might seem at first blush a vision of delight could also be a reality of horror.
14: I just thought I'd call. I'm your neighbor. Welcome to Lake Raymond.
15: Well, thank you. Won't you come in, Mrs.
14: Mallory.
15: Mrs. Mallory. Eleanor has gone to town on an errand.
14: Oh, such a lovely-looking child. Must be wonderful to have a granddaughter like that.
15: Granddaughter?
14: Well, she is your granddaughter, ain't she?
15: Eleanor happens to be my wife.
14: Me and my big mouth.
15: Well, that's all right. She does look young, doesn't she?
14: Oh, yes. Yes, she does.
15: Well, how old would you guess?
14: 16, 17, 18 tops.
15: Ah, deceptive. Deceptive. She was 18 the day we were married.
14: Oh, are you newlyweds?
15: Newlyweds, my dear Mrs. Mallory. We're about to celebrate our 45th wedding anniversary.
13: Our mystery drama, Age Cannot Wither Her, was written especially for the Mystery Theater by Sam Dan and stars Jennifer Harmon. I'll be back shortly with Act One.

0: There are those women who seem to inspire a hopeless passion in men. There are women whose love can never be won, and if captured, can only be held for the moment. We tend to sympathize with the unfortunate men who are caught in their web. Our story is set in the town of Raymond, named, of course, after the celebrated Lake Raymond, that beautiful body of water set high in the Adirondack Mountains. A very determined-looking lady is walking with purposeful stride down the main street. She has an expression on her face that bodes ill for someone.
1: Sheriff.
2: Oh, yeah, Mrs.
1: Mallory.
2: Oh, yes, yeah, Mrs. Mallory.
1: Roberta Mallory. It used to be the sheriff knew everybody in town.
2: I'm sorry, Mrs. Mallory, I'm new here.
1: I spoke to my husband and the neighbors, and they said, what are you getting involved for?
2: Involved in what?
1: But I'm a citizen. Now, it's my duty to uphold the law.
2: Has the law been violated?
1: Is murder a violation of the law, Sheriff?
2: You here to report a murder?
1: These people, the Burnhams, they have the house next to ours on the lake. Now, he's in his 60s, maybe 70s, and she can't be more than 20. Now, what kind of marriage is that?
2: Well, now, Mrs. Mallory, I must ask you...
1: Those things don't work. They can't work. And they can lead to murder.
2: Well, you have any facts for me?
1: Well, it was just this morning. We were sitting around the dock, my husband and me. And we share this dock with the Burnhams, you see. Well, him and her, him in swimming trunks, and she in that bikini of hers, had come down to the water. We exchange polite hellos. We're not close. And they get into the sailboat. They got this 16-footer, and off they go.
2: Yes?
1: Well, 3-4 hours later, the sailboat comes back. He's all alone. She's not with him. So I say to him, where's Miss Burnham? And you know what he answers?
2: Well?
1: He gives me the funniest look, and he says, obviously, she's not here.
2: Well, what happened to her?
1: I don't know what happened to her.
2: Well, what did Mr. Burnham say had happened to her?
1: He said absolutely nothing. Now, here's my point. He can keep his mouth shut when I ask him, but he's got to open it when you ask him.
2: Mr. Burnham, you tell me what happened to your wife?
3: I don't know.
2: Sir, as I understand it, two of you went sailing this morning, and you came back alone.
3: Yes.
2: Where is your wife?
3: Sheriff, I've already told you. I don't know.
2: Did she leave the boat?
3: Well, obviously. She wasn't there when I returned to the dock.
2: Mr. Burnham, are you feeling all right?
3: I have a headache. I suppose it was carelessness on my part. See, we had a very strong breeze on the lake, and she let go of the boom in order to tack, and it swung free. Well, you know how swiftly it travels during that maneuver. It just caught me across the head. I must have passed out.
2: For how long?
3: I don't know. When I came to, she was gone.
2: When this accident with the boom occurred, where was the boat?
3: Well, we were quite some distance, well, several miles from shore.
2: Is your wife a good swimmer?
3: Well, no.
2: Then if she did fall overboard, she drowned.
3: No, because, well, she couldn't.
2: Well, how can you say that?
3: Because nothing can happen to her.
2: Mr. Burnham, you better explain what that means.
3: I can't explain it. I can only tell you that nothing can ever happen to her.
2: Mr. Burnham, I'm afraid you don't understand the seriousness of your situation.
3: Oh, I understand. I understand that a marriage... My marriage of 45 years is over.
2: But when a man and a wife go sailing and the man returns... What did you say about being married for 45 years?
3: Well, today was our 45th anniversary.
2: Mr. Burnham, your wife has been described as a woman of about 20.
3: I know she hasn't changed one bit in almost... Do you realize it's almost half a century, Sheriff? This has been a... It's been a devastating day for me. I'm required to rest in the afternoon.
2: Well, I'm sorry. I I got to get these answers. What happened to your wife?
3: Well, as I say, she had decided to leave me. And, of course, she was right. I was making it difficult for her. Well, when I was knocked unconscious, she may have thought this would be the best time to go, so she sailed the boat to shore, got out, and then she set me adrift again.
2: And where would she go?
3: Away. Lose herself once again in the world.
2: Wearing nothing but a bikini? Carrying nothing?
3: Oh, I'm sure she had access to whatever she needed.
2: I see. You got a picture of your wife?
3: Well, we have only one picture in the house. It was taken the day we were engaged. Here, this one over here on the cabinet.
2: But that can't be the way she looks now.
3: Oh, yes, exactly.
2: Oh, no. She's 45 years older.
3: Well, you would think so, but that's not true. When that was taken, I was 25 and she was 19. Today, I'm 70, but she's still 19. Sheriff, excuse me. I'm very, very tired.
2: Why don't you just lie down for a few minutes?
3: May I? Thank you so much.
1: That's her.
2: Mrs. Mallory, please look at this carefully. This is a picture of a 19-year-old girl.
1: That's right. That's all she was. And this is her.
2: Mrs. Mallory, this picture is 45 years old.
1: What? Oh. Oh, no, no. Well, why, the dress she's wearing, the hair.
2: Well, those stars have come back, and that's not her boyfriend. It's her husband.
1: But she's a young girl. Well,
2: examine this photo very carefully. Mm. Could it be somebody who resembles her? Let's say her daughter.
1: Look, I'm a student of people. Mrs. Burnham had this slight squint in her left eye, you see? And a little mole, right side of her chin. And a kind of curved little scar just above her left eyebrow.
2: Mm.
1: Oh, this is Mrs. Burnham. And I saw her just this morning. She can't be close on 70. Why, that would make her older than me.
2: How do you feel, Mr. Burnham?
3: Why have I been arrested? The hospital. Why are psychiatrists having a field day with me?
2: Well, it's a part of a mental examination.
3: In other words, the consensus is that I'm crazy.
2: Oh, let's say that your behavior after you realized your wife was gone has not been normal.
3: Now believe me, Sheriff, when I tell you that my wife is alive and well.
2: I'd like to believe you. But first, you got to explain certain things you said. You told me she couldn't swim. Yet if she fell overboard, she couldn't drown.
3: That's right. Because nothing can ever happen to her.
2: That's what you have to clear up.
3: I can't. You won't believe me.
2: Why won't I?
3: Well, if I tell the true story, they'll put me in an asylum for the rest of my life.
2: Well...
3: And if you should believe me, they'll put you there, too.
2: Believe me, Mr. Burnham, you've got nothing to lose.
3: Well, my wife was 19 the day I met her 45 years ago. She's been 19 ever since, and she'll be 19 till the world comes to an end.
2: That's impossible.
3: Well, let's see, that's the point. Now, you say, tell me the story. I no sooner start when you say, impossible.
2: Oh, I'm sorry. How did you meet your wife?
3: I met her in a bank 45 years ago, in a bank in Philadelphia. I'd go in there every Friday afternoon to cash my paycheck, and I noticed this very pretty girl. She was probably there for the same reason. Well, I fell in love with her. But I didn't know how to go about meeting her. I was very shy. Well, on this particular afternoon, the bank was crowded, but I saw her standing in line. I was wondering, hoping how I could meet her, when suddenly...
2: Everybody put up your hands. Everybody!
4: Hold on!
2: Don't make a sound! Hey, you! No, crazy thing! Put that phone down!
5: Operator, this is the Merchants Bank on Chestnut.
2: Put down that phone!
5: There's a holdup in progress.
2: Shooter!
6: Oh,
5: There are six men.
4: Kill her!
5: All armed, all wearing masks.
4: Get out of here. Let's get out!
3: I'm not sure that anyone in the bank was fully aware of what was happening. At the sound of the shooting, everybody threw themselves to the floor or jumped behind desks. But I couldn't take my eyes off her. In the confusion, after the bandits ran out, she just very calmly walked through the door. I ran after her. Hey, listen, I have to talk to you.
5: Who are you?
3: I think what you just did was... Well, it was absolutely terrific.
5: Would you excuse me, please?
3: No, look, this isn't a pickup or anything. My name is John Burnham. I'm a chemical engineer. What could be more respectable than that?
5: I'm sorry, I'm not interested.
3: I looked at that ring finger on your left hand, and I see you're not married or even engaged. Now, if you're going with somebody, or if you're in love with somebody, okay, I'll take a walk.
5: That's exactly the way it is. I'm very much in love with...
3: No, that can't be true. It can't be, because the very second I saw you, I knew. I just knew that you and I...
5: Oh, shut up.
3: Please.
5: No, forgive me.
3: Forgive you? Why, I'm in love with you.
5: No, you mustn't be in love with me. No one must ever be in love with me. Please go, before it's too late. Before I fall in love with you.
3: Look, you can't help it. You're minding your own business, and suddenly, just like that, it happens.
5: Yes, I know. I know.
3: I saw you pick up that phone, and when they started shooting at you, it was a miracle. A miracle how all those bullets could have missed you. See, some of them even ripped through your dress. Look, see there? Your dress is torn.
5: John Berman, please turn around and walk away as quickly as you can.
3: Oh, no. Oh, no.
5: You say you love me, but I tell you, one day you'll hate me.
3: How could I ever hate you?
5: They all hate me in the end.
3: They all... What do you mean? How many were there?
5: John...
3: I don't care.
5: I shouldn't even be talking to you, but I'm a woman, and like all women, I need love. And it's been so long. Oh, how long it's been.
3: I love you.
5: I know that. I should send you away, but I want to be loved again. It's wrong, but I can't help myself.
3: What are you saying? Why is it wrong?
5: Maybe this time it'll be different. Maybe you'll be different.
3: Of course. I will.
5: Yes. Maybe you can be different. Maybe you can do something that none of the others could. Maybe you can find a way for me to die.
0: All right. That's a request you don't hear every day. Why should she want to die? She's young. She's beautiful. She should have a whole glorious life in front of her. And yet, didn't she try to die back there in the bank? Didn't she force the bandits to fire at her? Could every bullet have missed her? We'll try to answer all those questions when I return in a few moments with Act 2.

0: Well now, in the ordinary way, dying is hardly ever a problem. It's living that presents us with all sorts of difficulties. Here we have a young lady who is about to become Mrs. Eleanor Burnham. And what does she want her husband to give her for a wedding gift? She would like for him to find a way for her to die. All this is part of the explaining that John Burnham has to do to the sheriff. He is describing how things were the day he met his bride-to-be some 45 years ago.
1: What do you mean, find a way for you to die?
2: You should know something about me.
1: Like what?
2: My age, for instance.
1: 19 or 20?
2: Let's walk inside that restaurant.
1: Oh, sure. How about lunch?
2: You'd better be sitting down when I tell you how old I am. It would be wrong for me to let you go one step further without telling you the truth about me.
1: Okay. Let's have the truth. Not that it matters.
2: My age. You said I looked 19 or 20. I'm only 18.
1: Well, that's great. I'm 25.
2: I was born in the year 1554.
1: Well, every girl should marry a more mature man.
2: Did you hear what I said? I was born in 1554.
1: Sure. That means you have to be more than 400 years old. It's the same thing for men. They should also marry mature women.
2: John, I was 18 years old in the year 1572. I've been 18 years old ever since. I simply don't grow older. I can't grow older.
1: That's fantastic.
2: Do you realize how long I've lived? How many lives I've lived?
1: What an absolutely tremendous imagination.
2: I'm telling you the truth. I can't grow older. I can't be killed. I can't die.
1: Well, what's wrong with that?
2: You don't understand. You'll be 30, 50, 65, and I'll still be 18.
1: Well, is that bad?
2: You'll die, and I'll still be 18.
1: Oh, come on. Now, what's all this talk about dying? Everybody dies when his time comes.
2: Not me. My time never comes. I can't die.
1: Now, how do we ever get on this subject anyhow?
2: You saw. In the bank, they all fired their guns at me. Nothing happened.
1: Well, that's because they all missed.
2: Let me tell you why I can't die.
1: Okay, if it'll make you feel better.
2: I must tell you. Please listen, and then afterward, if you still want to marry me.
1: Look, I am going to marry you no matter what.
2: I was born in Paris.
1: Paris? Well, darling, where's your French accent, huh?
2: I've had enough time to lose it. I was born in the year 1554. My father was a chemist.
1: Well, so am I, you see? You see, we have something in common.
2: Well, today you would have called him an alchemist. He was always experimenting, trying to find what he called the elixir of life.
1: The elixir of life?
2: The elixir of life everlasting. I was 18. I remember it was August 23rd, the eve of St. Bartholomew's Day. I was to marry a young lieutenant in King Charles' regiment.
1: Oh, come on now.
2: No. You must let me tell this. It was late at night, and I heard a knock on the door, and when I opened it... Philip!
3: Let me in, quickly. I must not be seen here.
2: But it's bad luck to see your bride the night before the wedding.
3: Come with me at once.
2: What are you saying?
3: There is no time to lose. I can hide you in my uncle's house. We can trust him.
2: Philip, what are you...
3: The king has planned a massacre. All the partisans of Prince Henri of Navarre and all the Huguenots.
2: You can't be serious.
3: My own regiment is entrusted to carry it out.
2: But it's impossible.
3: Please, there is no time to talk, to argue. It has already begun.
2: Oh, my father.
3: You and your father. Both of you are marked for death. Now come, quickly.
2: I won't leave without my father.
3: Get him. We have no time.
2: Well, he's downstairs in the cellar.
3: Hurry.
2: Father?
4: Shh, child, do not interrupt.
2: Father, I...
4: This is almost complete.
2: Father, listen.
4: That glass bottle from which the vapor is steaming. Hand it to me.
2: Father, we must leave here at once.
4: Hand me the bottle, child. Carefully, it may explode. Oh, my poor girl. Here, let me see. Oh, dear me, how fortunate. The breaking glass missed your eye and struck you just above the brow.
2: Father, there's going to be a massacre. Philip has come to help us escape.
4: Then I'll press a clean cloth to the wound. It is not deep.
2: We cannot stay here a moment longer.
4: Now, you must wait a moment longer. A moment is all I need to mix the potion. You ancient gods, in all your might. Lead my way. Grant me light.
2: Father.
4: I know, I know. Philip has come to rescue us. But there is no rescue. Philip will never get us through the streets alive.
2: We cannot stay here and be murdered.
4: No, no, no. You will not be murdered. Here. This is now ready. Drink it.
2: What is it?
4: I think I have found it. It's the elixir.
2: Oh, Father, such a thing
4: Such a thing is impossible, you say. Drink it, and you will never die.
2: Please, you must... Oh, the massacre has begun.
4: Drink this, quickly, and nothing will ever be able to harm you.
2: Father!
4: There is no other escape. I have found the potion. I have said the prayer. Drink it quickly. Save yourself.
2: Father, you drink.
4: There is only enough for one.
2: I don't want to live if everyone else is...
4: I am your father. I command you to drink. Drink. That's it. All of it. All of it. Now. Now, my child. Nothing can harm you.
2: I fainted from fright, from shock. When I recovered later, my father was dead, beside me. The servants were dead. The house was in ruins. But by that time, the madness had spent itself. It was safe to be on the streets again. I made my way to Philip's house, and he married me.
1: Well, I guess that means that I'm not your first husband, am I?
2: Nor my second. Nor my third. You see, my father, at the very last moment, had discovered his elixir of life. And what it does is, it prevents you from aging. And aging is what causes death.
1: Well, sure.
2: And whenever a part of my body is injured, it heals immediately. So I can't be killed.
1: Now, why would anyone want to kill you? You are so adorable.
2: Don't do this to me.
1: Do what?
2: Don't make me fall in love with you.
1: Oh, but I intend to do just that.
2: It'll be so much harder for me to leave you when the time comes.
1: You know, you should be a writer. You should write horror stories. You know, those science fiction things?
2: I wouldn't know how to write.
1: Oh, you should know how to do everything. I mean, if what you're telling me is true, you should be the wisest person in the world.
2: Why?
1: Why, because you've lived for, what, 400 years, according to what you say. And you should have learned things, acquired wisdom.
2: Well, that's not true. I was just an ordinary girl. I had no special talent or ability. And over the years, over and over again, I kept leading the same kind of life.
1: Now, why do you have the need to claim that you've been
2: living...
1: Do you
2: notice my left eye?
1: Uh-huh.
2: The scar just above the eyebrow.
1: Hmm.
2: That glass bottle exploded just before I drank the elixir. And that's the last time I have ever been injured. The very last time.
1: Okay, I believe you.
2: You don't really believe me.
1: Oh, what does it matter? I love you.
2: Love. When you're young, you think love is all there is, and that it lasts forever.
1: It does. I know what love is.
2: And I know what forever is.
4: Didn't her story strike you as kind of peculiar?
1: Well, Sheriff, I didn't care.
4: Mr. Burnham, I'm trying to help. All I know is an elderly gentleman and his very young wife...
1: No, she's older than I am, than anyone alive today.
4: Could I just tell you what we're faced with? Now, the two of them go off sailing. He comes back. She doesn't. Am I correct so far?
1: Yes.
4: Now, something happened to the wife. The husband doesn't seem to be alarmed. He doesn't notify anybody.
1: I told you why. Why, nothing could ever possibly happen to her.
4: Meanwhile, the woman is missing, and you come up with this fantastic yarn.
1: Well, I admit it sounds fantastic.
4: And you just swallowed it.
1: No, I didn't just swallow it. I went to see a doctor.
4: You went? She's the one who needed it.
1: But she wouldn't go. But why does she lie to me, Doctor?
5: Well, a woman may lie because she's unsure of her husband's love.
1: Oh, that isn't so. Now, she knows I love her. I, I couldn't possibly be more attentive, more affectionate. There's just something strange. Why does she insist on having such a past?
5: Look, you'd have to tell me something about her background.
1: Her background?
5: Are her parents living?
1: Well, she claims that her father was killed in the massacre of 1572.
5: Well, she must have friends. She did go to school somewhere. She was raised someplace.
1: Yes, yes, out west.
5: Good, where?
1: I don't know. She never talks about that.
5: Well, then, Mr. Burnham, getting down to it, you know absolutely nothing about your wife.
1: Well, none of that seemed important when I fell in love.
5: I see. When you fell in love, you felt that love was enough.
1: It still is.
5: Well, then, why have you come to see me?
1: What? Okay. Okay, I see now that I'll just have to put up with those little fables. It's the only fault she has. Oh, when I think of what's wrong with the wives of other men I know. Well, a few years went by. We were happy. I started doing well financially. It seemed to me...

0: years. You're 28.
1: I'm 18.
0: You should have kids before, well, your first one before 30.
1: Look at me. Do I look a day older?
0: Well,
1: you look 10 years older. You're still young, but you're over 30, and you look it.
0: All I want is for us to have children, but if you have a good reason...
1: The answer is no.
0: Well, let it be no, but tell me why.
1: I don't want to bury any more of my children. I can't go through all that again. John, there are certain things you must never ask me.
0: Have you had children?
1: Yes, I've had children.
0: Well, what happened to them? Where are they?
1: They're dead.
0: Dead? How?
1: How? 400, 300, 200 years ago, children died like flies. The ones who weren't killed by fever died of old age. I refuse to outlive another child.
0: All right, Eleanor, now look. I think it is time for this nonsense to end. You've got to rid yourself of this terrible delusion.
1: No. Keep away from me. Don't touch me.
0: Eleanor.
1: Let me out of here. Oh, you look like that soldier who stabbed my father. Like the Indian who scalped my daughter.
0: Eleanor!
1: Let me out of here.
0: Eleanor! And she ran out of the house. Her car was parked at the curb. And she got inside and drove off wildly, madly. My car was in the driveway and I started after her. We lived in the hills where we always loved the country. I was barely able to keep her in view. We were climbing higher and higher along a narrow, twisting road along the side of the mountain when suddenly she took a turn too quickly. The car swerved out of control right through the wire guardrail and down, down, down the side of the hill, turning over completely and landing on the rocks hundreds of feet below. There was an explosion. The wreckage was a mass of bright flames, a fiercely burning funeral pyre. I climbed down the hill as quickly as I could. I stood helplessly by the car. And then she just walked out of the wreckage. Every stitch of her clothing had been burned away. The gold ring must have melted off her finger. But not a hair was singed. There wasn't a mark on her body.
2: What does it take to make a believer? She was in the car. It did crash. The impact, the flames would have been enough to kill anyone. Or not anyone fortified with the elixir of life. It's quite a drink, but it needs a chaser, as we shall discover when I return shortly with Act 3.

0: age cannot wither, nor custom slake her infinite variety, said the poet. Well, our poet friend Shakespeare was talking figuratively. For someone who age cannot wither, we present Eleanor Burnham, or Mrs. John Burnham, if you prefer. Eleanor claims she was born in 1554, that she drank a mysterious elixir of life when she was 18, and she's been 18 ever since. At least, that's the story her husband John is telling the sheriff.
1: Eleanor, it's a miracle.
2: No, it's not a miracle. It's the elixir.
1: To live through that crash.
2: John, do you believe me? Now do you believe me?
1: Yes, Eleanor. Yes, I have to believe you.
3: Are you telling me that she lived through a car crash like that one?
1: Yes, Sheriff. Yes.
3: Mr. Burnham, you're an intelligent man. But you evidently find yourself in, an intolerable situation. You were jealous of your wife's youth, beauty. You could no longer keep pace with it.
1: Sheriff, I didn't kill her. I love her.
3: So you manufacture this, well, it's up to you. We'll drag the lake. We'll find her body.
1: No, she went away. To begin another lifetime.
3: No, sir. She might have gone away.

0: if you hadn't drowned her. And we know with whom.
1: What are you talking about?
0: Would the man's name be Peter Collins?
1: What? What do you know about Peter Collins?
0: I've been doing some investigating. Your wife has been having an affair.
1: No, it wasn't an affair. We talked about it, Helen and I.
0: Well, if it wasn't an affair, what was it?
1: Eleanor, if it isn't an affair, what is it?
2: I was driving into the city and the car started acting up. I had to pull over to the side of the road and he happened by. He was very nice enough to fix it.
1: How many times have you seen him? How many?
2: Just a few times.
1: Why?
2: John, the day you and I met, I said, John Berman, walk away. Turn around and walk away fast as you can. One day you'll hate me. That day is here.
1: Why?
2: Do you have to ask why? Look at yourself. You're almost 70. I'm still 18.
1: But, Eleanor...
2: I can't help it. I can't help myself.
1: Please.
2: Oh, John. I've never had a chance to become anything but an 18-year-old girl. My blood is 18. My heart... The things I want. The things I need. I'm sorry. You're no longer the...
1: Eleanor. I love you.
2: It's no longer the kind of love I need.
1: Eleanor.
2: Oh, John. Please pity me.
1: Pity you?
2: Yes, me. How many times have I stood like this, talked like this, had my heart broken like this? And I must do it again and again? Each time, I hope, I pray, maybe he'll be different. Maybe he'll be different. I thought maybe you'd be different.
1: I tried to love you more.
2: But I don't want love. I've had too much love. I want death. If you really loved me, you'd kill me. Kill me. And I'll be free.
1: How can I kill you? You can't die.
2: Find a way.
1: How?
2: I don't know how. How? What do I know? I'm just a young girl who was born at the end of the Dark Ages. This is a new world. Civilized. Scientific. Can't you find a way? You're a part of that world.
1: You want me to kill you?
2: Kill me. Take me with you when you die. I'll go with you. I love you best. I love you more than any of them.
1: But I don't know...
2: For the first time, I have hope. You're a man like my father. You're a chemist.
1: No, I'm a chemical engineer.
2: And he was an alchemist. It's the same mystery, isn't it?
1: Well,
2: He found an elixir of life. You find me an elixir of death.
1: I thought it was crazy. But what could I do? I tried. I had to try. And so I went about it scientifically. Something existed in her blood, her tissues. I boned up again on pathology, biology, hematology. I analyzed her blood. I searched. I tried every approach I could think of. But there was nothing to be seen. Nothing to be found. Did you ever hear your father mention any names of things, of chemicals?
2: Sulfur, nitrites, I think gold, silver, mercury.
1: Yes, and?
2: Oils.
1: What kind of oils?
2: The only kind of oils used in those days were olive oils. They were used for everything, for cooking, for soothing wounds.
1: For soothing wounds. Burns, yes. Now, this elixir, this potion you drank, what did it taste like?
2: I can't remember.
1: You must remember.
2: Well, it was so long ago.
1: Try to remember.
2: They were breaking down the door to kill us. I was so frightened.
1: Please try to remember.
2: Well, he recited a certain verse.
1: What do you mean, verse?
2: It was a prayer, a magic prayer. I guess you'd call it an incantation.
1: I don't mean nonsense like that.
2: Don't call it nonsense. My father believed it. Without the incantation, it couldn't. Nothing could have ever been done. Listen, I remember how he would say it. You ancient gods in all your might, lead my way and grant me light.
1: Well, all I can do is try. Keep trying. And I did, Sheriff. I did.
0: I suggest you either get a new story, or you stick to that one, you try to make it just a bit more believable.
1: I know. It is difficult for you.
0: You say you tried to find a way to kill her.
1: Yes, and the other morning, I thought I had matched something that... Well, I called her into my laboratory.
2: What is it?
1: Drink it.
2: Do you think you found?
1: I don't know. Drink it.
2: First, you must say the prayer.
1: Eleanor, please.
2: Hold the cup to the light. Now pray. Say it. You ancient gods in all your might, lead my way and grant me light.
1: Oh, very well, very well. You ancient gods in all your might, lead my way and grant me light. Now drink it. Well?
2: I don't know. How shall I try to die?
1: Well, have you ever thought of drowning? Well, darling, we're out of sight of everyone now.
2: I should have gone out alone.
1: Why? I want to be here.
2: Well, the Mallorys, they saw us leave. If you come back alone, they might...
1: I know, dear, but I won't come back alone because, you see, you're not going to die.
2: I'm not?
1: No, this potion, this formula, whatever you want to call it, it can't work. I failed you.
2: But you said the prayer.
1: I also overheard the phone conversation.
2: Which conversation?
1: I wasn't asleep. I listened on the extension. I shouldn't have. But you and Peter planned to run away today.
2: John.
1: I don't blame you.
2: John, if you can't kill me, I can't live with you any longer.
1: And Peter's going to be waiting for you at the south end of the lake.
2: If I'm still alive.
1: You'll be alive.
2: No. Somehow, I believe you're the one who's destined to be different. You have found the way to kill me.
1: I found nothing.
2: But you said the prayer, just the way my father said it, with the same tone in your voice.
1: I hope you'll be happy with Peter. I loved you.
2: Hold down the tiller. I'm going to release the boom.
1: No, don't.
2: John! Oh, John!
1: The swinging boom caught me. I heard her scream, and then I blacked out. When I came to, well, I told you the story.
0: So you think she ran off with the guy, Peter?
1: Yes, it was what she had planned, and I don't blame her.
0: It's the sheriff. Yeah. Uh-huh. Sure. Okay, I'll bring him right over. You want to put on your robe and slippers, Mr. Burnham?
1: Well, where are we going?
0: For a little walk. Just down the hall here. Around the corner. Stop at the next door.
1: Why did we come here?
0: That lettering on the door, what does it say?
1: Morgue. Why did we come to the morgue?
0: After you, Mr. Burnham.
1: Why are we here?
0: On the table, Mr. Burnham. You see who that is on the table?
1: No. Eleanor.
0: They just got her body out of the lake. She drowned.
1: Then I found the elixir. I don't even remember what I mixed. But the important thing... You know what the important thing was, Sheriff? The prayer.
0: But Doc says she didn't die of drowning. She's been poisoned.
1: Of course. It was the elixir of death. And now she's free.
3: I'll be back in a moment with a final thought. Well, she may be free, but poor John wasn't. He was accused of poisoning his young wife.
4: although the jury lent a sympathetic ear to his story. They turned an analytical mind to the verdict, which was life. Our cast included Jennifer Harmon, Joe Silver, Bryna Rayburn, Ken Harvey, and Earl Hammond. Associate Director, Marlon Swing. 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Until next time, then, pleasant dreams.

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13: Come in. Welcome. Welcome to Mystery Theater. I am Hyman Brown. We have all had the experience of meeting someone who bears a remarkable resemblance to someone else. In a country peopled by 280 million individuals, is it possible that someone somewhere is your double? Not just someone who looks like you, but a complete and exact double? Susan Hollis can answer that question better than I.
14: I was waiting for the light to change at 5th and 49th when it began. A stoutish, stylish, older woman was headed past me for the door to Saks when suddenly she stopped and her jaw dropped, looking for all the world as if she was seeing a ghost.
3: Helen Roberts! I can't believe it!
14: I'm afraid you've made a mistake.
3: Oh, not me, honey. Don't try to tell your one-time friend and next-door neighbor that you're not Mrs. X. Daniel Rogers of Sterling Drive in Sanford.
14: Nope, just plain Susan Hollis of Jackson Heights, Queens.
3: Okay, that's the way you want it. Heaven knows I want no part of you. I'm only sorry to see you looking so well after what you did. By this time, the way you were going, I thought you'd have been long dead.
13: Our mystery drama, Double Exposure, was written especially for Mystery Theater by Ian Martin and stars Kim Hunter. I'll be back shortly with Act One. This is the tale of today, a search for a dark and clouded past. A haunting story of chance encounter, if there is such a thing. Or is everything predestined from the moment we come into the world, crying for the warmth and comfort we have left? This is a story whose present is buried in the past, to be lost and found again in the future. But it is not my story. It belongs to Susan Hollis.
14: Well, it wasn't a very pleasant encounter, but it was just a small mistake in identity, something to be disregarded. But in the meantime, the light had changed, and I stepped off the curb, and it happened again. This time, it couldn't be waved away as easily. It changed my whole life.
15: Helen! Well, I'll be damned.
14: Look, I'm not...
15: All these years looking for you, and the first day I'm back again in the U.S., you're the first person I run into.
14: I'm sorry, but I am not Helen.
15: Oh, now, look, you can't get away with that. Don't you think I know my own wife?
14: What?
15: Oh, come here, we better get back on the curb. We're blocking traffic. Here, let me give you a hand.
14: Look, I wasn't going back this way. I wanted to cross. And I wish you'd listen to me. I am not Helen Roberts. And I'm certainly not your wife.
15: Well... technically, of course, the Roberts is out. What is the name now, anyway?
14: My name is of no importance to you. Now, if you'll be kind enough to let me go...
15: Oh, come on now, Helen. Give me a break, huh? Now, let's go somewhere for a drink and I can at least tell you about the children. Or don't you even want to hear about them?
14: Mister, will you listen to me, please? I am not... I have never been your wife. I've never seen you before in my life.
15: Well, I just saw you talking to Lillian Freiberg before she went into the store.
14: I never saw that woman in my life before either. This is getting like a nightmare. Look, I just...
15: Helen,
14: I don't wanna...
15: Helen, please be reasonable. Now, if you don't want to talk here, give me a phone number or an address where I can reach you.
14: Let me go. Or I warn you, I'll holler like all get out for a cop.
15: I'm sorry.
14: And once more... just so maybe it will sink in, I am not who you think I am. I would have laughed at the whole thing, except they both seem so darn positive. All afternoon, the incidents came back to haunt me and annoy me. Because of them, I kept making typos and got so behind in my work. I finally did forget the whole silly thing in a rush to get all my letters typed in time to make the subway before the rush hour. But having dinner with Ed that night, he came back to me. And I told him about it.
16: You sure you don't want dessert?
14: No, thanks, Ed. Just enough room to finish my coffee. You go ahead, though.
16: Not me. I'm having trouble squeezing into my uniforms right now. Sitting in that squad car does it.
17: On you, it looks good.
16: On me, it looks just as bad as anyone. Except it don't matter all that much.
17: What do you mean?
16: If I got all the way back down to 175, I still couldn't get anywheres with you.
14: Ed, please. Our friendship is too valuable to me. Let's not start that again.
16: Oh, don't worry. I took my licks on that 2 years ago. Well, I say 1 year ago.
14: If you were sweet and kind, Ed, to wait that whole year after Carl died.
16: Well, I had to give you a chance to shake down, Susan.
4: That was one rough marriage.
14: Poor Carl. 2 months we had. And then 4 years in a wheelchair.
4: Well, it's the risk you take when you're a cop. At least the way it's turned out, he left you a pretty rich woman.
14: All the money in the world couldn't make up for... Oh, Ed, for heaven's sake, let's get off this old merry-go-round.
4: Oh, I'm sorry, baby. Guess I started it because I keep reaching for the brass ring. So, yeah, let's change the subject. You still a little shook over what happened this afternoon?
14: You're stupid, I guess, but I am.
4: Honey, you should spend a couple of days at the Prison House where we run lineups. You any idea how hard it is to get a solid identification from a witness or a plaintiff?
14: You're talking about someone who's seen the other person once. These two people were a next-door neighbor and a husband. Whoever she is, boy, this woman has got to practically be my twin. It's fascinating. I'd love to see her just once.
4: If I was you, I'd just leave it lay.
14: Why?
4: Well, maybe it's just I'm a cop and I smell things that ain't there. But, you know, you're worth a lot of dough. And you were in the papers.
14: If anyone who could recognize me from that graduation picture would have to be psychic. But, oh, I guess you're right. It's kind of a funny feeling knowing that somewhere around you have a double. But, oh, I'll take your advice and put it out of my mind. Cheers. I wasn't going to be allowed to forget it. Ed drove me home to that sad, ugly bottom floor of a two-family house which had held so many years of unhappiness for me. Hello?
18: Good evening. Is this Susan Hollis?
14: Yes. Who's talking, please?
18: Please don't be alarmed, and please don't hang up. It's Dan Roberts.
14: Who?
18: The man who stopped you on the street today at lunchtime on Fifth Avenue, remember?
14: How did you find my phone number?
18: Oh, the way the visiting fireman always forgets to do. I looked in the phone book.
14: But how did you know what book to... And how did you know my real name?
18: If it is your real name.
14: It is. I have a good mind to report you to the police. Why, you must have been following me.
18: Now, please, Miss... Or Mrs. Hollis, or whoever you are. I'm a consulting engineer, not a private eye.
14: Then how did you know how to find me?
18: Well, I saw you bump into Lillian Freiberg just before I caught up with you. I followed her into the department store, naturally, and asked her if you'd given her the same story as me, and she said yes, that you'd claimed to be a Susan Hollis from Queens.
14: Which now you know I am, so that ends
18: it. Helen, I mean, Miss, or is it Mrs. Hollis?
14: I don't think that's any of your business.
18: All right, then, Susan, for want of something more polite, please. I want to see you again. I want to talk to you.
14: Well, I don't. I want you to stop bothering
18: me. It's not for me. It's for two little girls named Kim and Jenny. Don't they mean anything to you?
14: No, of course they don't.
18: Now, damn it, Helen, what kind of a mother... Please, forgive me. I wish I could make you understand, but if you really are who you... Well, you couldn't be. But I've got to see you again, Miss Hollis, or whatever your name is.
14: Look, oh, for heaven's sakes, if it'll make you talk in sentences instead of gibberish, it's Mrs. Hollis.
18: You're married.
14: My husband is dead.
18: I'm sorry.
14: So am I. Now, may we say goodbye?
18: I beg you. I plead with you. There are things I want to say to you, to explain. I can't do it over the phone. Can we meet again? May I meet you for lunch tomorrow at the Palm Room at the Park Plaza?
14: You know, you're the most persistent man I've ever met. And I'm really not a prude, but I don't like pickups.
18: I really don't see how you can get in much trouble at the Palm Room, do you?
14: Well, it's a little outside my normal stamping grounds, but... Oh, okay. But I'm a working girl, and my lunch hour is limited. Can we make it at 12:30 sharp? Coldness in my voice as I hung up was more than anything to cover the excitement I couldn't help feeling. I'd never been to the Palm Room. And also, I was intrigued. Intrigued by the mystery of the whole thing. And yes, admitted Susan. Intrigued by his voice and my memory of a very handsome man that unexpectedly I was about to meet again.
4: Well, here's to, better reacquaintance.
14: I'll just drink to acquaintance. By that?
15: With pleasure. Now, I'm afraid I'm going to have to do quite a bit of talking.
14: Well, I'm a good listener.
15: Now, where to begin? Well?
14: Do you have every credit card in that wallet?
15: Well, most. When you travel as much as I do. Oh, here we are. Of course, these photographs were taken 7 years ago, but who would you say that woman is?
14: Well, it isn't me, of course, but it could be. Oh, Lord, it could be. Helen, I suppose.
15: Uh-huh. That's Helen. And these?
14: Oh, how adorable.
15: You don't recognize them?
14: No. I suppose these are your daughters.
15: Yes. Well, they've changed quite a bit in 6 years, of course. But then they looked like this.
14: Mm. Well, the baby, it's difficult to tell.
15: Well, she wasn't quite a year old, but Jenny...
14: Oh, yes. Even then, quite a little lady.
15: Mm-hmm. 3 years old. The day my wife walked out.
14: Mr. Roberts, if you still...
15: Just a moment. Now I will do the talking. A consulting engineer with a large firm has to do a great deal of traveling, particularly in his first years with the firm. Well, in the 5 years we were married, I was well aware of the fact that I was gone to Europe, to the Far East, South America, wherever I was sent, for over half the time. Now, it's unfair leaving a young wife and later a mother alone for long periods of time in a suburban area, but, well, that was the nature of my job. And then came that terrible day I came back from Brazil. I was tired. The plane was way overdue, and I came home to an empty house. Empty, except for this.
14: Oh,
15: now,
14: I really...
15: read it, please.
14: Dan, I'm getting out just before you get home. I couldn't face it. It's all over. I'm going away, and I won't be back. I guess it doesn't do much good to say I'm sorry. Helen. P.S. I'm leaving the kids. They'll be better off with you.
15: And she dropped completely out of sight. Oh, I was mad at first. I made no attempt to trace her. I had to go to England on a job, so I sold the house and took the kids with me. They're still there. Except now I'm home again and looking for somewhere to bring them back to.
14: And Helen?
15: And Helen. With no luck till yesterday.
14: But I'm not Helen. I'm someone else. However, I do, I know a lot of policemen. Maybe I can help. What was the date she disappeared?
15: April 14th, 1968. What? Is something wrong? What is it?
19: Susan start so at a particular date. There's been no doubt in our minds from the very beginning that she is exactly who she says she is. Is it possible that in some way there is doubt in her mind? But as I said, this is Susan's story, so we'll let her tell the rest of it when Mystery Theater returns shortly with Act Two.

0: In the beginning, this was a simple case of mistaken identity, the only complication possibly being that both the identifiers seemed so positive. So, unconvinced by Susan Hollis's claim that she was not Helen Roberts, Dan Roberts appeared to indicate he had been mistaken. Susan herself, hearing the date that Helen Robbins had disappeared, has a strangely guilty reaction.
1: What is it? Something wrong? What is it?
2: Nothing. It's just you mentioning the 14th. It's a date that happens to be very important in my life, too. That's all.
1: Important how?
2: Look, how long were you married to Helen?
1: 4 years.
2: And you met her in a... How did you meet her?
1: That's not what you were going to say at first.
2: You haven't answered my question.
1: Okay. I met her in a hospital. Nothing serious. I broke my damn fool leg skiing, and they flew me down from New Hampshire to have it set.
2: What hospital?
1: Physicians. Why? Why all the questions, the interrogation?
2: Look, I don't want to talk about it. As a matter of fact, I think I'll just skip lunch.
1: Now, wait a minute. I brought you here to make a truce.
2: Well, it's having that drink in the middle of the day. I'm not used to
1: it. Now, what you need is some food, and here it comes.
2: I really think I should leave.
1: Will you do me one favor? Finish lunch with me? Food is what you need, and I promise we won't mention Helen or the past.
2: What shall we talk about?
1: Us. Just as if it was our first date, which I hope it is. But what I really mean is, I hope it's not the last.
2: Thank you for the palm room. I have to confess, that's really what lured me into accepting your invitation.
1: Oh? Where would you like to go next time?
2: Oh, well, I'm not sure there should be a next time.
1: Well, why? Haven't I told you I'm ready to believe you're exactly who you are, Susan Hollis?
2: Yes. But you haven't told me exactly why.
1: Well, I'm afraid I was desperate enough to engage in some skullduggery.
2: Like what?
1: I stooped to snoop. You see, I went out to Jackson Heights and your neighborhood this morning, and by posing as a survey taker, I got quite a bit of information about you from the butcher, the baker, your landlord, and so on.
2: Well, I think you had one hell of a nerve. What did you find out?
1: Just that you are Mrs. Hollis, that your husband was a policeman, and that while going to the aid of an old lady who was being mugged, he was shot in the back, in the spine, to be exact, by the mugger's accomplice, and that he spent the rest of his life almost completely paralyzed. I'm sorry, Susan. I want somehow to make up some of it to you.
2: Why?
1: Well, it's too complicated and too intimate to be talked about here and now.
2: Look, this is my building anyway, and I'm already late getting back. Goodbye, Dad.
1: Please, Susan.
2: I don't know what I'm getting into.
1: Nothing you'll be sorry for, believe me.
2: How can you convince me of that? How can I convince... All right, I'll make a bargain with you, Dan.
1: I accept without hearing the terms.
2: Don't call me or come to my house. I'll call you within the next 3 days, I promise. Just give me your number where I can reach you.
3: I still think it was a crazy thing to do, Susie.
2: Oh, I should never have called you last night to tell you how he'd gotten my phone number.
3: Well, that's why I trailed you today. Well, what did he want to talk to you about?
2: Two things, really. And they both sort of surprised me.
3: How?
2: Well, first off, he showed me a picture of his wife. And even given the fact that it was taken 7 years ago, the resemblance was absolutely uncanny.
3: A picture can be touched up so you couldn't tell it from your own mother if you start from someone looks near enough alike.
2: But why would he want to do anything like that? What would be the point? Just to meet me?
3: Why not?
2: Oh, Ed, you're sweet. Maybe I'm something very special to you, but I'm not nearly as attractive as you.
3: You'd be surprised how attractive even the ugliest dame with 250,000 fish in the bank. Say nothing of Carl's insurance and your own savings can look to a guy who lives off of women.
2: Look, you can't think that about someone as sweet and as nice as Dan.
3: Oh? And we're on a first-name basis now already?
2: Well,
3: You don't have to tell me. I could tell by the way he was turning it on, he was getting to you.
2: Oh, look, damn it, I don't like being spied on.
3: Well, I'm just trying to watch out
2: Ed,
3: for you.
2: Ed, I know, I'm sorry. It's just the way he talked about his wife, even after she'd walked out on him like that.
3: Walked out on him like what?
2: I sat down on the couch with Ed and told him everything that had happened. Everything except one thing, of course. He was a good listener. Finally, there wasn't any more to tell except my own side. And that I wasn't telling anyone except Dr. Vane.
3: Are you going to see him again?
2: I don't know. If we do see each other, I'll be the one to decide. And if I do, I don't want to be followed.
3: I'm going to make you mad, Susie. But till your Mr. Dan Roberts checks out A-OK with me, I'm keeping my big nose in this.
2: Oh, Ed, you don't have to worry about me and fortune hunters. That money that Mrs. Westingate left to Carl when she died is in escrow. I'll never touch it. It was to make up for Carl being hurt and saving her from the mugging. It isn't my money. It's only being held till the lawyers and I decide on the best charity for it to go to.
3: Your Mr. Roberts doesn't know that.
2: So the next time I see him, if I ever do, somehow I'll try to let him know.
3: You want to see him again, don't you, Susie?
2: Yes.
3: You really go for him in a big way, huh?
2: I didn't say that.
3: I've seen you hurt so bad once through nobody's fault. I wouldn't ever want to see you hurt again.
2: Well, I'm sure Dan would never do anything like that.
3: How can you be sure? Why did his wife run out on him? Where did she go? How come she dropped out of sight like a stone in a pond? Where is this Helen Roberts, if there ever really was one? There's a million questions to be asked, Susie. And what's more, answered.
2: Look, they can all wait, Ed. There's one of my own that has to be answered first. I'd made the appointment the moment I got back from lunch with Dan. Heaven knows I'd have made it for that same day, but Dr. Vane was out of town. It had to be tomorrow. Oh, how I wished it could have been my sweet old Dr. Chandler who treated me for the accident, but that dear good benefactor was over 9 years dead. His secrets, if there were any, had to lie with Dr. Vane.
4: I do remember you, Miss Ainslie. I'm sorry. Mrs. Hollis now, isn't it?
2: Yes, that's right, Dr. Vane.
4: Even though I was Dr. Chandler's assistant at the time, I don't know if you recall me.
2: Oh, of course I do, vividly. Those were the days when I knew who so few people were, including myself.
4: Yes, terrifying thing, amnesia. Fortunately, yours was very short-lived.
2: Well, I hope it was. I thought it was then.
4: Does that mean you think you've been blanking out recently again?
2: No, I mean, not exactly. What I really want to make sure of is...
3: Is what, Mrs. Hollis?
2: Is whether the results of that whack on the head I got were ever really cleared up. I mean, maybe Dr. Chandler's the only one who really could have told me. I don't know if you have the facts to answer me. I just pray to God you have.
4: Well, we keep a record on all patients. Yours may take a little while to dig back to. Excuse me a moment. Nurse, will you look up for me in the inactive file a patient of Dr. Chandler's, Miss Ainslie. That's A-I-N-S-L-E-Y. First name, Susan. Now, while we're waiting, why don't you tell me what's worrying you?
2: Well, I'll have to begin at the beginning. I was 17 in 1964, fresh out of high school, and fresh out of Nebraska, arriving in the city, the big one, the only one where every dream comes true. Some of this only came back later, you understand, but I'm trying to tell it in one straight line, or maybe I'll get you lost, too.
4: I understand. Tell it any way you want to.
2: Well, my mother died when I was 15, mm-hmm. and I'd been sort of keeping house for Pop, just the two of us. Then he died, just after my graduation, and that was the end of my family. Mm. By the time I settled up everything and buried him, there was less than $1,000. I had to get away. So I paid my bus fare, kept $20 or $30 in my handbag, and stuffed the rest in my bra. That, with two big suitcases, were all I had. I could hardly lift them. New York, when I got there, was freezing cold, and there was black ice on the streets. Coming out of the bus terminal, I slipped and fell. Hit my head. When I came to, I was in Bellevue Hospital.
4: A lucky thing you had those suitcases. I can recall Dr. Chandler telling me about you and saying if they hadn't broken your fall, you'd probably have broken your neck or ended up with a really serious skull fracture.
2: Oh, not to know where I was, where I came from, my name, nothing. Somebody had stolen my pocketbook with every piece of identification I had. I don't think I'd have ever remembered anything if Dr. Chandler hadn't tracked things down for me.
4: But he did.
2: Not only that, he got me the job and training here at Physicians Hospital as a nurse's aide. And when he died, he left me enough money to go through secretarial school. In every way, he gave me a chance at life.
4: Yes. Amnesia is a frightening condition, but it didn't take you long to get your name back.
2: Well, it was 2 months. I know that Dr. Chandler gave me an identity and a name. But was it the right one?
4: What?
2: Was he just so sorry for me that he made up a name and a background and got people to call me from Lincoln and to write letters just so I could be called somebody named Susan Ainslie?
4: But that's who you are.
2: It's who I thought I was 2 days ago. No, I'm not so sure. I'm here today to find out if it's possible that I might be someone else. Someone called Helen Roberts.
0: Surprise? Or, as is usual with our good listeners, were you already ahead with this story and have suspected this might be the case? Well, it will be up to the lady herself to tell you when Mystery Theater returns shortly with Act 3.

0: confusing story, isn't it? All its twists and turns. But then, that's the fault of the young lady who's telling it. Because if anything has ever exposed you in your life to sheer and sustained panic, even the threat of its returning is enough to make the strongest understand the ostrich and feel like hiding your head in the sand. Susan or Helen, or whoever she is, seems made of stouter stuff.
1: I went on, naturally, to explain about Dan and who Helen Roberts was, while the nurse came with the folder. Dr. Vane listened without interruption. When I finished, he sat back.
2: All right, Susan. Well, that's who you are. Now it's my turn. Amnesia is not a disease. It's a symptom, a byproduct of physical or psychological shock. In your case, a good solid bang on the noggin. What on earth would make you think you might be getting it again? Just because you and Helen Roberts worked as nurses' aides at physicians about the same time?
1: No, not so much that.
2: I should hope not. Because you were in children's ward, and she must have been in orthopedics. And you know the buildings are 5 or 6 blocks apart in this huge complex.
1: It wasn't that so much. It was the date.
2: The date?
1: April 14th, 1968, the day Helen left Dan. That was the day I met Carl.
2: Your husband?
1: Yes.
2: Well, I sense you're still uncertain about your identity. There are plenty of other ways to clear up, you know.
1: I know. I just wanted to take the shortest cut.
2: This man you met, this Dan Roberts... He rather swept you off your feet, didn't he?
1: Yeah, I'm afraid he did.
2: Then if you won't trust me, see your gynecologist.
1: What?
2: You and Carl never had any children, did you?
1: I never had a child.
2: Then how could you possibly be Helen Roberts, who had 2?
1: I was out of all the dark caves and the twisting caverns and into the sunlight. And the first thing I did when I got home was ring Dan.
3: Hello?
1: Dan?
3: Yes, who's this?
1: The problem, lady.
3: Susan!
1: Is that offer of a date still open?
3: Just name the time.
1: All right, tomorrow. Friday night. Where do we go?
3: Well, I'll pick you up at your office after work, and we'll drive up into the country and have dinner.
1: Oh, it's a heavenly evening, Dan. I haven't danced in years. I was so clumsy.
4: No, that was me. I haven't danced in even longer, but it was good. I'll take every bunion and blister happily and come right back for more.
1: Oh, you couldn't have stepped on my feet. I was floating. What are we stopping for?
4: We're home. That is, you're home.
1: Oh, shucks. Well, I'd invite you in for a nightcap, but I haven't anything.
4: Madam, you have everything in the world. But I tell you what I'll do. I'll make a bargain. I know you're tired. I'll let you go right to bed... If you promise me tomorrow.
1: All right. What time?
4: All the time. I meant all of tomorrow. Saturday, Sunday, Monday, Tuesday, etc., etc. Ad infinitum. I love you. I love you, and I want us together.
1: Oh, Dan.
4: Kiss me.
1: Oh, Dan.
4: Oh, Helen.
1: Helen. Helen, you mean after all my long explanations this evening, you still think I'm Helen?
4: No, wait a minute. That just slipped out. I don't know what I think. It's just that you look so like...
1: No, Dan, no. That tears it. Don't you see it wouldn't ever work for us? No matter who you accept me as, you'd always be seeing Helen in me. And I won't. I can't be a substitute wife and lover. Goodbye.
4: Helen, I mean Susan, wait.
5: Okay, buddy, just stay in the car.
4: Now get out of my way. Who do you think you are?
5: There's the shield, mister. Detective Sergeant Benton, New York Police. You heard the lady. Goodbye. Final.
2: Now get in the car and drive.
1: Oh, I know you meant well, Ed, but why did you have to butt in?
2: The way it looks, you're better off without this guy.
1: You could be right about that, but I'd like to mind my own business.
2: This isn't any business for you. I'm telling you, I got this straight from the Sandport police. They ain't closed the file on this guy, Roberts. The way his wife disappeared and all. Okay, so she took a powder. That happens. But why doesn't she show up anywhere else? Huh? How come she never even comes back for the clothes and jewelry she left behind?
1: Wait a minute, Ed. Are you trying to suggest that Helen is dead?
2: He could have done away with her.
1: Dan? Oh, don't be silly, Ed. But if she isn't alive anymore... Oh, if I just knew that. Maybe there'd be a chance for both of us. I'd made up my mind before I got rid of Ed. The picture of Mrs. Freiberg was suddenly fresh in my mind, looking at me as though she'd seen a ghost. And I knew I had to talk to her. I took the 9 o'clock train to Sandport the next morning, looked her up in the book, and took a taxi to her house.
6: It's the craziest mixed-up thing I ever listened to. But I believe you, Susan Hollis.
1: Well, with a birth certificate, driver's license, social security card...
6: Oh, forget those, honey. They could be faked. I'll tell you why I believe you. I thought about it that day after I bumped into you this week. You couldn't have been Helen. Not in a million bunch of Sundays. Not the way you look.
1: But I've seen a picture of her. We're practically double.
6: You saw a picture of her the way she was before she ran out on Dan. But the way she was the last time I saw her... Uh-uh. Nobody could come back from that to looking like you.
1: When was the last time you saw her? Where?
6: Oh, a year and a half ago, 2 years ago. I went with some friends to an off-Broadway theater. There was a block right around the corner that's Prossy Row. You know, the men come down and pick them up by car or taxi. Helen was one of them. Oh, what a mess she was. She pretended not to know me. Said her name was Crystal White. I remember that name because it was such a stupid alias, and... Oh, my dear, the way she looked. She was on drugs. I could tell.
1: Why did she run away from Dan, Mrs. Freiberg?
6: Oh, the bored, jaded suburban wife. Oh, this kind of routine was never for someone like Helen. You could have pushed a meat skewer through her ears and hit nothing. Nothing in her head but bells.
1: And Dan married someone like that?
6: I'll give Helen her due. She tried. Even the kids. But she just couldn't cut it. And Dan being away so much didn't help. She started in with marijuana. I could smell it sometimes when I went over there. Then when Dan came home, I suppose she graduated to the hard stuff. Easier to cover up. Oh, and that damned Ernie.
1: Ernie?
6: Oh, he used to drive the delivery truck for High Hill Markets. Everybody takes from them around here. He was a pest. Try to make all the housewives, and with that set of muscles and that wavy hair, I'll bet his score wasn't bad. I'm sure he was also peddling drugs. I know he was, Helen's supply. Just as I know it was him she took off with that day. Oh, that poor, silly jerk. Oh,
1: does Dan know about this?
6: Are you kidding? Everybody in this town loved Dan Roberts. Anybody who knew the truth about Helen, and there weren't many that did... They knew they'd get plenty from me if they let it out. You'd be surprised the goods that Lillian Freiberg has on folks in this town. I deal in real estate.
1: But just to let Dan think she'd walked out on him and the children...
6: No, best thing that ever happened to him. And the best way to leave it.
1: Well, it was a sad, long ride in from Sandport. It didn't help to find Ed waiting for me in his car outside my house.
2: Susan, I've been waiting for you over an hour and a half. Where have you been?
1: It doesn't matter. Ed, I don't want to see anybody.
2: That's where you're wrong. You and me are taking a ride. Hop in.
1: I just had one. I don't want another.
2: You want this one. You don't know it, but it's Christmas. You listen to Santa, Ed, and I'll explain while we're on the way. Door's open. Get in.
1: All right.
2: First off, clean bill of health on your boy, Dan Roberts. He checks out A-OK. Owe him and you an apology.
1: Are you taking me to Dan's?
2: No, he's on his way down where we're going in his own car. I broke the whole story to him. Now I gotta break it to you.
6: I could have saved myself the trip to Sandport. Ed and his boys, with the help of the Sandport police, have checked out that whole story. Only they've taken it a giant step further, to a halfway house in Brooklyn, where we were headed for now.
7: I had all her things out on the desk already, you see, for the other gentleman, her husband.
2: Mrs. Will, this is the young lady I told you about.
7: Oh, yes. Oh, just let me change my glasses. These are for reading, and the others are... Oh, my, yes, you do. Just like her before, you know.
6: Before?
7: Before she got hooked on those awful drugs. They come here only at the end, really. Oh, I can't get over it. The sergeant only showed me your picture, and you didn't look like more than, well, sisters. But seeing you in person and comparing it to this picture, regular twins.
6: Oh, Ed, why did you bring me here? What difference does it make?
2: I just thought, Susie, that you ought to know your rival is gone for good and all. Now, if he's what you want, you don't have to play second fiddle anymore. Where's Mr. Roberts?
7: He went over to the grave. He said to ask the lady if she'd join him there. You know where it is, Sergeant.
2: Yeah. I'll show her where.
6: I came, Dan. Mrs. Whittle said you wanted me to.

0: but the best she could have given us. Oh, Susan, Susan. There's only one name now, only one woman, and she's not Helen. I can offer you total belief now. Will you accept it?
1: Of course, Dan.
0: And me. You will marry me, won't you? There's nothing to stand between us now.
1: Well, there are two little girls in England...
0: who can't wait for me to give them a mommy of their own. And I can't wait to write them to tell them I found the perfect one.
1: Because she's so like their own?
0: No, because she's just the opposite of their own. She's her own woman, which Helen never was. I want her to be my woman.
1: Oh, Dan. Oh, maybe we've both come home at last.
0: To stay, Susan. To stay.

Susan Hollis is now Susan Roberts, and they do live in suburbia again. Living in the city would have been very expensive anyway, because there are three children now. Susan brought him something even more than a new marriage and a new life, a brand new son. Our cast included Kim Hunter, Larry Haynes, Joan Shea, and Sam Gray. Associate Director, Marlon Swing. 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Until next time, then, pleasant dreams.

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0: Come in. Welcome. Welcome to Mystery Theater. I am Hyman Brown. Samuel Clemens, better known by his pen name, Mark Twain, had a long love affair with the Mississippi River. He once claimed, considering the Missouri the main branch, that it is the longest river in the world, 4,300 miles. The Mississippi is remarkable in other ways. It is always moving its habitat bodily, always moving sideways. Remember that, and listen.
1: That is the reason for the ring on the finger.
2: The ring?
1: So that if one should wake and twitch, the dead bell would ring.
2: What a fearful bell.
1: If you were a corpse and woke back to life in the dead house, you might not hear it that way.
0: Our mystery drama, The Dead House, was adapted especially for the Mystery Theater by Ian Martin and stars Leon Janney and Robert Dryden. I'll be back shortly with Act One.

0: In all our American history, possibly nothing has been more romantic than the sailing of a Mississippi River boat. For an hour before sailing, they would be burning pitch and rosin, and from the double smokestacks, columns of smoke would rise and hang in the air like the flags flying from the jackstaffs. The last bells would clang over the feverish loadings, the gangways were snatched away, and the majestic boat would move out into the stream. This is the world Mark Twain wrote about 21 years after being a riverboat pilot. And this is one of the stories he tells of one voyage.
1: Welcome aboard, sir.
2: I thank you, Captain.
1: I have just turned over the boat to the pilot. I'm surprised you didn't make straight for the pilot house the moment you came aboard.
2: Why, I considered it closed to ordinary passengers.
1: Oh, indeed it is. But you're not going to try to hoodwink me and tell me that you are any ordinary passenger.
2: Yeah, just a poor scribbler and indifferent journalist who hopes to make a chronicle of the voyage, which perhaps might make a book.
1: Oh, you think our voyage might provide you with enough incident for that?
2: It is my hope.
1: Well, why don't you go on up to the pilot house where you can swap told stories with a master?
2: I'm hoping to run this trip incognito.
1: Sam, it's up to you. If you want my pledge, no one should know you're aboard. You have it.
2: I thank you for that.
1: How far will you be going with us? All the way to New Orleans?
2: Well, I'd like to for old time's sake, but no, not near as far.
1: Just tell me your port of call and we'll set you down easy.
2: I'll let you know in time to bring it ashore. So once again, I was aboard a paddle steamer going down the Mississippi. But since I wanted to observe and report, I needed to remain objective. And then there was my special errand. I suppose I might as well drift into that history now. Toward the end of the previous year, I had been in Germany, in Munich, spending some time there with the hope of polishing my proficiency in the language. I am an incurable rambler, and during one of my wanderings, I visited the Dead House, an establishment where the government keeps and watches corpses until they decide that they are permanently dead and not in a trance. It was a grisly place that I shared with 36 corpses and the old lady who watched over them.
3: Can ich hier helfen, mein Herr?
2: Ein Schuldiger mir. Ich kann einzig klein Deutsch sprechen. Ich bin Amerikanischer.
3: So, we can speak English, if you will.
2: Oh, thank you, thank you. To whom do I speak?
3: I am the Frau Dahlweiner, now a widow. What brings you to the Schermutig place?
2: Schermutig? That means in English what? Sad? Melancholy?
3: Yeah, melancholy.
2: Ah.
3: Here are the poor on these boards. No one mourns or cares for them.
2: They're wrapped in shrouds, so they must be dead.
3: Perhaps. Who is dead and who is alive? These are the doctor's choices. And the doctor is only a man. That is the reason for the ring on the finger.
2: The ring?
3: To which the wire is attached, which mounts to the ceiling, and so back into the watchroom, where it is attached to the dead bell.
2: Bell.
3: So that if one should revive and twitch or move, the dead bell will ring, and we shall know that they are not dead.
2: Oh, how strange. What a fearful bell.
3: Oh, if you were a corpse and woke back to life in the dead house, you might not hear it that way.
2: It's fascinating. May I ask more questions? Your English is very good.
3: Oh. My lodger has taught it to me. He is an American.
2: Here in Munich?
3: Yes. If you are staying here, would you not like to come and see him? He is very ill. Perhaps you can raise his spirits. He knows far more of this fearful place than I do. This watchman's job was his before he took sick.
2: Well, I don't know. I shall be leaving Munich shortly.
3: Oh, such a short walk. And it would mean so much to him. Surely a man needs some warmth from some fire if he is about to die.
2: I had simply thought, of course, that I was making a good Samaritan's trip. And from my first meeting, nothing should have changed that thought. He was a living man, but he did not look it. Propped on the pillows, his face was wasted. His hand on his breast, so emaciated, it was like a talon. As Frau Dahlweiner began her introduction, his eyes opened slowly and glittered wickedly from the twilight of their caverns.
3: Herr Ritter, here is Herr Clemens come to meet you. Now, Herr Ritter, that is no way to treat a stranger in our country, an American besides.
4: American, is it?
2: Yeah, that's right.
4: What brings you to see me?
3: The gentleman came to see you at my request. I thought to talk to an American again would lift your spirits.
4: There's little can do that. An American? From where in America?
2: Well, I was brought up in Hannibal, Missouri.
4: Missouri? State next to Arkansas. You wouldn't know Mariana, no?
2: I do, for a fact.
4: Then that would make us neighbors.
3: Oh, I think I should leave you two gentlemen alone. I'll make some coffee while you get acquainted.
2: Oh, danke.
4: Never mind the coffee. Would you say we were neighbors?
2: Well, not quite. Hannibal is north of St. Louis. Mariana, a piece far south. Maybe 450 miles the crow flies from Hannibal to Mariana. Pretty near twice that far by the river.
4: The Mississippi.
2: The Mississippi.
4: You know that river?
2: Yes, I know it. Up to 21 years ago, I was a riverboat pilot. But I left the river.
4: You don't make your home there anymore?
2: No. My home now is in Hartford, Connecticut.
4: So, you don't ever expect to go back west, eh?
2: Oh, sure I do. When I return to the States, the first thing I plan to do is to go back and take a journey down the Mississippi. See if I even recognize her anymore.
4: What do you mean?
2: Mr. Ritter, there never was a woman as fickle, as flighty as the Mississippi. Why, that river can make prodigious jumps almost by night. And by cutting through narrow necks of land, straighten and shorten itself and change the shape of the country. A man could go to sleep one night in the state of Mississippi and wake up to find himself in Louisiana the next morning.
4: I know.
2: Well, you worked on the river?
4: No, but I sure made use of it.
2: Oh, how's that?
4: Oh, when I was young, I was a heller. Fighting, drinking, gambling man, and then when I had a little money and a rage to settle down at last, I bought me some land in Arkansas cheap and settled in to make a homestead. But I was too far from the river for it to pay, so I...
2: So, you made a cut.
4: I guess I can afford to admit it now. No human laws are going to catch up with me anymore. Yes, sir. One dark night when the river was rising fast, I cut me a little gutter across a neck of land. I don't have to tell you what happened.
2: In no time at all, old lady Mississippi wrought a miracle. The whole river took possession of that little ditch and put your plantation flat on its bank, while the other party's property became an island that shoaled up so no boat could get within 10 miles of it.
4: And by as much as his property went down, mine went up.
2: If you'd been caught cutting that ditch, they'd have tarred and feathered you and strung you from a tree.
4: In a lot of ways, I might have been better off.
2: Why'd you do it? Was money all that important to you?
4: It was, and it wasn't.
2: Well, that's a little cryptic. I don't quite follow that.
4: I sold the land.
2: For a handsome profit.
4: $25,000.
2: Why? That's a fortune.
4: I know. The trouble was that you and I are not alone in recognizing it.
2: What do you mean by that?
4: I never told this to another living soul. I never thought I would. But now I must, if you will help me. But for today, I'm too worried to tell you the story, and I still must think on whether I can trust the stranger. Could you come back tomorrow?
2: Well, I'm not sure.
4: You must. You have to hear my story. You cannot refuse the request of a dying man. You were a miracle sent by God, the only man who can bring me salvation, who can save my soul.
0: And with these words, according to Mark Twain's story, the dying man fell back on the bed, asleep or in some sort of coma. In haste, Mark Twain fetched the widow and left the man in her care, troubled in his own mind as to whether it would be in Ritter's interest or his own to return. Mystery Theater will bring you his decision shortly.

0: If no one has said it, someone should have. Words to this effect: unless you are a priest or a doctor, avoid the confessions of a dying man. He is only trying to transfer the cross from his shoulders to yours. In that early winter of 1883, Mark Twain, living in Munich, Germany, or as it was then called, Bavaria, fell into this trap.
1: I could have taken to my heels and run. Then again, the incurable curiosity of the author beckoned me to stay. I could not resist. I had to hear the dying man's confession.
2: I have never given up before, but last night I did. I know I'm going to die. You say you are going to revisit your river. If you do, you will see Napoleon, Arkansas, and I ask you when you are there to do a certain thing for me.
1: I can make no promises.
2: I ask none, only the dictates of your conscience. Now come back with me all those years towards the end of the war between the states. Here's what happened. And I guess the way you'd have to understand it best is to meet Nell.
3: How do you like it, Mrs. Ritter?
4: It's heaven. I just want it to go on and never end.
3: That's the way I hope to make life for you, Nell.
4: How soon do we get to Napoleon, Carl?
3: Well, how soon would you like to?
4: Well, you know the answer to that. I want to be home.
3: I don't want you to get too grand expectations. It's just a place I built myself. But it's good enough for the two of us right now.
4: Oh, well, it won't be for long.
3: Now, Nell, I never promised you no mansion or... Hey, wait a minute. What do you mean it won't be for long?
4: Can't you guess?
3: You mean you're expecting...
4: Well, it'll take a doctor to know for sure, but I don't have any doubts.
3: Why, honey, we only got married a little over 2 months ago. Well,
4: it don't take that long, Carl, when a woman's got herself a man like you and has a strong desire to make him a family.
3: Oh, Nell. Nell, I love you.
4: Like I love you.
3: Just give me the chance and I'll make a home big enough for you to be proud of. And big enough to bring up as many young'uns as you could want.
4: If the war don't interfere.
3: It won't. Not for me. I don't belong on either side. Don't you worry, Nell.
4: What's that?
3: That's saying to Napoleon, steamboat a-coming. We'd best get ready to land.
4: Well, is it very far to Mariana from there?
3: Why, no. Just a piece south and inland.
4: It's not on the river?
3: You want to be on the river, honey? That's where you'll be. By the time you have your firstborn.
1: I started digging my ditch within a month after we settled in. And the first thing in early spring, when the waters began to rise, I opened up the end of it to the river. So by the time my daughter was born, I was able to give her the best present in the world.
4: Carl! Carl!
3: I'm coming, Nell. You all right? Where's the midwife?
4: Oh, well, she's gone.
3: And left you alone?
4: Oh, I'm fine. Don't you worry about me. Oh, darling, don't you want to see your daughter?
3: Oh, I sure do. Oh, so beautiful. And she's the spitting image of you.
4: Where were you? Why weren't you here when she was born?
3: I couldn't bear to see you hurting, Nell.
4: Oh, silly. That's a woman's lot. And isn't it worth it to bring something like this into the world?
3: You know what we're going to call her?
4: No, what?
3: Missy.
4: Missy? Where did you get it from?
3: From the present I promised you with your firstborn. Right almost in your front yard. Here, let me help you sit up. Yeah. Nell, look.
4: Why, what's happened down there at the end of the slope? The fields are all gone. And it looks like water.
3: That's not just any water, Nell girl. That's the Mississippi flowing right through our front yard.
4: Oh, you promised me a river, and you brought it to me.
3: That's not the only thing, Nell. It's going to make us rich. And in the next 2 years, Mr. Clemens, it did make us rich. In money, but not all the way in happiness. It was a lonely place, and except for the river, isolated from people. It was a bad time. The war was over, and renegade soldiers dressed as tramps and such were plundering the land. Nell was scared of them. I should have listened to her sooner than I did, but I moved too late. I sold the property, and there was over $25,000 in cash gold the night they came. I awoke from a deep sleep to find myself bound and gagged in the air, tainted with chloroform. It was black as a witch's pocket. Somewhere far off, I heard the baby crying in my wife's voice.
4: Don't harm him, please. Oh, my baby, I've told you where the money's hid.
5: So you have, lady. Now all that's left is to shut your mouth forever. Shut that kid up.
6: No, please. You said no violence.
5: Troop C is moving out. The road of the river is alive with soldiers. We can't be caught. And if it won't shut its mouth, I will shut it for it.
4: No, don't touch my baby.
5: Let me go, woman. Now, shut that kid.
4: You killed my baby. Your assassin, I'll kill you for that.
5: Then I told you, woman, get out of here.
6: You said no violence. You said we'd only gag them, not hurt them. Or I would not have come.
5: Shut up. I had to change our plan when they waked up. You've done all you could to protect them. Did that satisfy you?
6: You will leave the woman and the baby alone now?
5: Of course.
6: And what about him?
5: He might be playing possum. We should club him.
6: No! No more clubbing.
5: Suppose he could recognize us.
6: He can't. We put him to sleep with the chloroform. Besides, it is pitch black in here.
5: Okay, trooper, okay. We will take the chance. We have got the money, so strike a light so we can see to get out of here.
3: I had no way to stop them. I couldn't move. The gag was so stifling that when I tried to speak, I could make no sound. It was dawn before I managed to wriggle free. And staggering to the other side of the room, I found my wife and daughter.
7: Alive?
3: No, Mr. Clemens, dead. There they lay, the poor, unoffending ones, their troubles ended. When mine had just begun.
7: Did you go to the law?
3: No law or gallows could pay the debt that was owing me.
7: Well, how could you expect to take matters into your own hands? If it was so dark, you couldn't identify the man.
3: I had some clues, Mr. Clemens. I had heard their voices. And when they lit the match to see their way out, the hand that held it was missing a thumb. And when I went to the place my money had been hidden among the papers tossed around was one containing a bloody thumbprint.
7: Well, what use could the last piece of information be to you?
3: The man without the thumb was the one who had begged his companion should not hurt us. If the print on the paper belonged to the other man, I could identify him definitely enough to kill him. A man's thumbprint is the one sure proof of his identity.
7: Well, still and all, grant that to be true. How could you go about a search for these passing tramps?
3: Remember my story. The one I knew I must kill someday had said, Troop C is moving out. We can't be caught. And also he called his companion Trooper.
7: And you think they were soldiers?
3: A few miles away, two companies of U.S. cavalry were billeted. Company A was stationary, but Company C had been ordered 50 miles north to Napoleon.
7: And you followed them?
2: Yeah. With what money I had left, I made a disguise for myself out of odds and ends of clothing after I had buried my wife and daughter. By the time I reached Napoleon, I had a new trade. I had become a fortune teller.
7: Did you find your men?
2: It didn't take me long to find the one who lacked the thumb. His name was Kruger. He was a German, one of nine in the company.
7: And the only one who had suffered such a wound.
2: The only one. Besides, I recognized that whining voice. But he was not my prey. It was the other.
7: So how did you locate the other?
2: As a fortune teller, I would pass each client a sheet of paper, daub his thumb with red paint, and take a print. It wasn't until the 43rd member of the troop visited me for a reading that I found my man.
7: How?
2: I pored over the print of the ball of his thumb with a magnifying glass one whole night. It matched the bloody print left on the paper rifled from secret cache exactly. So I went to Kruger. He was the weak link. He was a superstitious little coward. If I broke him, then I could be sure.
8: What did you have to drag me down here by the river to this Lord forsaken spot for?
2: I have been rereading your fortune, and a part of it is so grave, it can't be said in public. You and another man, whose fortune I also was studying last night, have murdered a woman and a child.
6: Ah! No!
2: The palm does not lie. The truth is not to be hidden. Your companion's name was Franz Adler.
6: Ah, how did you know that? Who are you?
2: What's the matter, Kruger? Was it too dark in that cabin for you to remember the man whose wife and child you slaughtered?
6: Wait, it was pitch black. We were only shadows. If I don't remember you, how can
2: you... I could feel you were missing a thumb.
6: Well, I didn't do it. Franz did. I tried to stop him, but I was too late for your wife and the baby. But I made him leave you alone. I saved your life. Now, please, don't kill me.
2: I have no intention of killing him.
6: Well, what is it that you want? The money?
2: Yes.
6: Why? I don't have it. He took it from me. He has it hidden away.
2: Then let him find it and bring it to me. Not you. Him. At this spot tonight at the stroke of 12.
6: Yeah, but how can I be sure that...
2: You had better be sure.
6: But the sentries...
2: If I can avoid them, so can he. If not, I promise you, you will die. I have read it in your palm.
6: Oh, no, please. I don't want to die.
2: Then have him meet me here at midnight. Tell him to come by horse and bring the money in the saddlebags. Otherwise, I shall go to the authorities and see you both hung. The man was a coward, Mr. Twain, and superstitious to his roots. I knew my revenge was near at last, and I could taste the sweetness of it. I settled down by the riverbank to wait for the murderer.
0: At this moment in his story, Mark Twain reports the dying man sagged back against his pillows, gasping for breath, as though in his last throes. Was he going to be able to finish his story? I'm afraid, like Mark Twain, we are going to have to wait until Mystery Theater returns with Act 3.

0: We left Mark Twain by the bedside of a dying man, whose story he later penned and made immortal. Exhausted by his narrative and the reliving of his tragic life, the man had sunk back against his pillows, fighting for breath. Aware that every breath might well be the man's last, Mark Twain leans over him anxiously.
1: Mr. Ritter.
2: I'm not done yet. I have to tell you the rest so I can make my request.
1: It might be better if I fetch a doctor.
2: No doctor can do anything for me now.
1: I don't know if you should tax your strength.
2: What other use have I for it? It won't keep me alive any more than I had determined Franz Adler would live beyond the moment I saw him. I wanted to watch his face to gloat as he struggled in the death agony, to savor my revenge for my wife and child that he had killed. But that was to be denied me.
1: He didn't meet the appointment?
2: Oh, yes. He came. But before midnight, the moon had gone behind heavy clouds. And the night was as pitch black as the night he had come to my cabin. I lay hidden in the mangrove and watched him come on horseback. All I could see was a silhouette, and the bulging saddlebags. My knife was in my hand. As he passed me, with one leap, I was on him and had him dragged off his horse. And then all the plans went wrong. Instead of being the ambusher, I was ambushed. I drove my knife straight up through his belly, under the rib cage, and into his heart. He was dead before he could cry out. And I had my own life to think of. I mounted the plunging horse. And as the shots rang out, I clapped my heels to him and fled.
1: So, you had your revenge.
2: I thought so. Though I was cheated out of the money.
1: Oh, how so?
2: By dawn, I had to rest the horse and myself. But when I stripped the saddle and looked in the bags, there wasn't any money. They were stuffed with sage grass and the like.
1: Did you go back for it?
2: And put my neck in a noose? No. Besides, I didn't care all that much.
1: About $25,000?
2: It was blood money. If I hadn't cheated to get it in the first place, my wife and child might be alive today. Besides, the first man, Kruger, had double-crossed me. You could be sure he had picked up the money, deserted, and faded out of sight as I did.
1: Well, how did you fade out of sight?
2: How did Kruger? That's one part of the story. For the moment, the way I did was to beat my way to New Orleans. Ship on board as a hand before the mast, stagger across the world waiting only for death. 2 years ago, my health began to fail. And in my purposeless way, I had wandered here into Munich. I had no money, sought work, and was hired to be the night watchman in the dead house you have just visited. I liked it. I felt I belonged among the dead. Then one night, alone in the watchroom, cold, numb, comfortless, the incredible happened. Over my head, the dead bell rang. It was the first time I had ever heard it. For a moment, I was almost paralyzed, and I pulled myself together and ran to the corpse room. On a board table, one of the shrouded corpses, wagging its head from side to side, was sitting upright.
3: Heaven, help me!
2: It's all right. I'm here. Are you really alive?
3: What else? But I am bound. I can't move. Can't talk. Get me out of this.
2: Who are you?
3: What does it matter? My name, Franz Adler, if you must know.
2: Franz Adler? But you can't be. You are dead.
3: Not dead yet, as you can see.
2: After 17 years.
3: Oh, what are you talking about? I was only knifed last night. Get me out of this barn.
2: Yes, yes. First, let me strip the winding cloths from your face.
3: Yes. That is good. Good.
2: No. It is you. The same Franz Adler.
3: What is the matter with you, fool? Unwind the rest of these bandages so I can move. I am dying. Have mercy.
2: Did you have mercy 20 years or so ago when you murdered my wife and my baby?
3: What are you talking about?
2: Napoleon. Do you remember the town in America where you and Kruger were stationed as you served your time in the U.S. cavalry?
3: How could you know about that?
2: You murdered my wife and baby.
3: You? Oh, the fortune teller. The one who drove poor Kruger out of his mind.
2: I had a rendezvous with you by the Mississippi River. Do you remember that?
3: Yes. Yes, I remember.
2: I thought I killed you there, Adler. No man could have lived after the way I sank my knife.
3: You are right.
2: And why are you here and still alive?
3: Because you killed the wrong man. It was Kruger you drove your knife into.
2: I was stunned. My whole life fell away from under me. I looked at the ghastly specter in front of me, his whole body swathed in bandages, helpless. My prisoner. And all through his stammered explanations, the one inflexible thought in my mind was, you escaped me once. You won't escape this time.
3: Please, what do you want of me?
2: I want to know how you're still alive when I killed you all those years ago.
3: You talked to that fool Kruger. You scared him half to death. He came to me saying that I had to meet you by the river with the money.
2: But you sent him instead?
3: He had no choice. He knew I would kill him unless he obeyed.
2: Poor, silly little man, caught between forces he could not handle. So you double-crossed him, too, and allowed me to kill him first.
3: What do you mean, first?
2: Before you started shooting and trying to kill me.
3: No. That was the watch patrol.
2: Don't lie to me. Only one person was firing. You would have killed me with as little compunction as you killed my wife and my baby.
3: No, that was an accident. Look, please, help me out of here. I can't make you rich again.
2: How?
3: The money, the $25,000, your money.
2: It isn't all spent by now?
3: No, it is still hidden where it was 17 years ago.
2: You didn't take it and spend it?
3: When Kruger was found dead, I was arrested for his murder. I managed to escape from the army stockade and flee America back to Germany. I never had a chance to pick up the money.
2: The money poor Kruger thought he was bringing me in the saddlebags.
3: Yes, he was a fool. But we have not, huh? We are men. We can make a bargain.
2: What bargain?
3: Unloose me from these bandages. Set me free. And I will tell you where to find the money.
2: How can I trust you?
3: You can trust me.
2: As much as you trust me?
3: Yes.
2: All right. First, where's the money?
3: It is in the town of Napoleon, at the corner.
2: Wait, not so fast. Let me write this down. Napoleon, yes. Corner of
3: the corner of Orleans and Market. Mm-hmm. A brick livery stable. Yes. Cut a corner from the courthouse. Third stone, yes. Fourth row. Behind the hole. God, this hurts. Help me out of the bandages.
2: Why?
3: I need a doctor. Or I will die.
2: But you are here in the dead house. You are already dead.
3: No. I rang the dead bell.
2: In all the years in this dead house, the dead bell has never rung.
3: But
2: I didn't hear it ring.
3: You came in answer to it.
4: Did I?
3: Yeah, and we made a bargain. Please, I told you where the money is. You can have it back.
4: Can I have my wife back? Or my baby daughter?
3: You've got to help me.
4: I will. I caught you escaping from the grave. This time I intend to make sure that you will be thrust into it forever. He had a long, hard death of it. I sat and watched him all the time. It was all of 3 hours and 6 minutes from the time he rang the bell.
1: That's a terrible story. I'm sorry you told me all this.
4: I had to be sure you would do me this last favor.
1: And what is that?
4: Take this, please.
1: What is it?
4: It's the directions where to find the money. In Napoleon, Mr. Clemens. You expect to be there in the next year. I want you to find it and send it...
1: send it to you?
4: No. I shall be gone by then. After Adler died, I spent some months making inquiries. Kruger's death was very much on my mind. I found he had a son, a shoemaker at number 14 Königstrasse, Mannheim. A widower with some young children. I want the money to go to him as some amends. The man did try to save my wife and child's life. It was a poor recompense for me to, even in accident, take his life.
1: This tortured man was dead. And he had laid on me a heavy burden. Within the next year, here I was on the Mississippi, nearing Napoleon. With my scribbled directions of how to find a fortune that I was far from morally sure anyone should own. But, willy-nilly, I was cursed with having to make that decision.
5: Well, Miss Clemens, you've been a stranger during the voyage.
1: We're approaching a landfall I must make. I don't know if it's a regular port of call for you.
5: Well, where might that be?
1: Napoleon.
5: Napoleon?
1: Yeah, that's right.
5: You wish me to land you there?
1: Have you any objections?
5: Me, for myself, no. But I just don't hardly know how I could go about it.
1: What do you mean?
5: Well, about 7 years ago, the Arkansas River crested and bust right through Napoleon, tore it all to rags, and emptied it into the Mississippi. Why, right this moment, the boat is paddling dead center over where the town used to be. There just isn't any Napoleon anymore.
1: No secret cache of soiled money. And a way out from under a promise I never should have made. I've always loved the Mississippi, and I love her still. Among all her other virtues, the lady knows how to bury her dead.

I'll be back shortly with a final thought. A complex story related by a master storyteller, sandwiched among fact and fiction in Mark Twain's account of his return to the Mississippi. Is it true? I can only quote Mr. Twain himself. I was gratified to be able to answer promptly and say, I didn't know. Our cast included Leon Janney, Robert Dryden, Bryna Rayburn, and Ian Martin. Associate Director, Marlon Swing. This is Hyman Brown, producer-director, inviting you to return to our Mystery Theater for another adventure in the macabre. Until next time, then, pleasant dreams.

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0: Come in. Welcome. Welcome to Mystery Theater. I am Hyman Brown. When the sheltered ladies of the 19th century took up their pens, many extraordinary and suspenseful tales were put down on paper. Their literary bent seemed to run in families, none more memorable than the Brontes. Yet Charlotte, Emily, and Anne had trouble finding a publisher. They wrote under assumed names, since women writers were dismissed as too gentle or frivolous to be taken seriously. And the Bronte sisters wrote heady stuff. Passion runs rampant in their novels, and an English moor at night is one of their favorite settings.
1: Mr. Heathcliff! Mr. Heathcliff!
2: Go back, Nelly. Get out of the graveyard.
1: You must not disturb the dead.
2: You didn't believe me, did you? I'll show you. Catherine. Catherine, my love. You thought you could leave me? Never. Never.
3: No, Heathcliff. No. Let me rest.

Our mystery drama, Wuthering Heights, was adapted from the Emily Brontë classic, especially for the Mystery Theater, by Elizabeth Pennell, and stars Paul Hecht. I'll be back shortly with Act One.

0: Mr. Earnshaw, master of Wuthering Heights, was a kindly man with a reputation for adopting stray waifs. Over the years, he returned from London or Liverpool with surprising additions to the family. One was Nellie Deem, who has become the Earnshaw's housekeeper. But most upsetting to the household was Mr. Earnshaw's arrival with a dirty, black-haired boy who seemed more animal than human. An abandoned child picked up on the streets. Mr. Earnshaw turned him over to Nellie.
1: I wanted nothing to do with that dreadful little boy, so I left him on the landing of the stairs, hoping he'd be gone by morning. But he crawled to Mr. Earnshaw's door and lay there like a dog.
2: Nellie Deem.
1: Oh, yes, sir.
2: What's the meaning of this?
1: Why
2: isn't this boy with the other children?
1: They would not let him into their room.
2: Take him there at once. He's going to be their brother.
1: Mr. Earnshaw christened the boy Heathcliff after a child who died in infancy. Just Heathcliff. He neglected to give him his surname, and the master's son hated him from the beginning. Mrs. Earnshaw died when the children were young, and heaven knows I had my hands full. Although I warmed toward Heathcliff, the other two drove me frantic with their demands, but he was uncomplaining as a lamb. I was on his side when Hindley attacked him.
3: I suppose my father gave you the biggest horse.
4: He said I could take whichever I wanted.
3: So, naturally, you took the best.
4: All right, I did. But he's turned lame. I don't like him anymore. Let's exchange.
3: I don't want a lame horse.
4: Switch horses with me, or I'll tell your father about the 3 times you beat me up this week.
3: Go ahead. Only I'll give you more than bruises to show.
4: I'll tell your father how you boast you'll get me out of the house as soon as he dies.
3: And I will, too. You never belonged here.
4: I didn't ask to come. Your father brought me.
3: What a mistake that was.
4: I want your horse.
3: Take him. I hope he breaks your neck, unless I break it first.
2: Take out your brains.
1: I found him bruised, cut and bleeding, but oh, so cool and calm. You're hurt, Heathcliff.
5: Go away.
1: It was Hindley again, wasn't it?
5: None of your business.
1: Mr. Earnshaw will be angry.
5: I don't care. I took Hindley's horse, and he's left with a lame one. I got exactly what I wanted.
1: That's how it was with Heathcliff and Hindley. But with Hindley's sister, it was something else. Catherine could charm a statue into bending to her will. And when Hindley was sent off to college, she had her way with all of us.
5: I've waited for you for more than an hour.
6: You didn't mind waiting, did you, Heathcliff? Not really.
5: I always mind.
6: But it's been heaven these past months. You and me and all...

0: father owes me an education.
1: All right. He gives you anything you want. Let's go and ask him.
2: He's always in the big room by the fire at this time of the day.
1: In that same old chair where he pretends to read. But I know he's sleeping.
2: Come on. I'll wake him.
1: No, let me. He may be grumpy. Father? Father, is something wrong?
2: Mr. Earnshaw?
1: His hand is so cold and his eyes. Oh, Heathcliff. My father's dead.
3: Yes, Mr. Earnshaw was dead. And Hindley not only came home for the funeral, but he brought a young wife with him. A silly little thing without a brain in her head. And Hindley announced they had come to stay.
4: All right, you two. I guess you know who's giving the orders around here now.
1: It isn't too bad, is it, Heathcliff?
2: I work in the fields like a slave.
1: But Hindley stays out of your way.
2: He's banished me to a room worse than a servant's quarters.
1: But out here we're free. I'll race you across the moors.
2: Have you ever been in that house over there?
1: No, but that's where the Lintons live. It's Thrushcross Grange.
2: Hey, let's go look in the window.
1: All right. As long as they don't see us.
2: What a prissy-looking boy.
1: That's Edgar. And he's a stuck-up snob.
2: Who's the pale, stupid girl?
1: His sister, Isabella. They're always fighting. See? He's pulling her hair.
2: I don't blame him.
1: Aren't you glad we don't live cooped up like that?
5: Who's out there?
2: We're ghosts. Ah, we're ghosts.
1: Ooh. Ooh.
2: Ooh. We're ghosts.
1: Mama! Papa! Someone's trying to break in.
5: Let the dog out.
1: Run! Heathcliff! Run!
2: Here, Kathy, take my hand.
1: Oh, my leg. He's hurt.
2: All right, steady. I'll get him off. Get off there.
5: Skulker, let go. Why, you're a girl.
1: Of course I'm a girl.
2: And your dog has bitten her.
1: Who is it, Edgar?
5: I think it's the girl from Wuthering Heights.
2: And I'm taking her home. Leave us alone.
5: Her ankle is bleeding, and she looks as though she's about to faint.
2: I can manage. You go away.
6: Oh, we know about you. You're that ignorant orphan boy, and you're not welcome in our house.
5: Go back to Wuthering Heights. We'll take care of Miss Earnshaw.
2: And Nellie, she was close to fainting, and I vowed not to leave her, but they shut the door in my face.
6: And where have you been since then?
2: I watched at the window, and if Catherine had called me, I would have smashed it.
6: Are you sure she's all right?
2: All right. I saw them bathe her foot and bring her cocoa and comb her beautiful hair and wrap her in a big blanket.
6: Oh, well, I'm glad of that.
2: Nellie, they treated her like a princess. And she purred like a kitten. She forgot that I existed.
6: They kept Miss Catherine at Thrushcross Grange 5 weeks, right up until the day before Christmas, when she was driven to our door in a carriage and her brother greeted her.
4: This is my little sister? Why, Kathy. Nellie, come look. They've turned my sister into a lady.
6: Oh, Miss Catherine, you do look grand.
1: Hello, Nellie, dear. Where's Heathcliff?
4: I saw him slinking around out there. Heathcliff, you may come and bid Miss Catherine welcome like the other servants.
1: Darling Heathcliff. Why, how cross you look. How funny and grim.
4: Shake hands, Heathcliff, like a proper gentleman.
2: I shall not. I cannot bear to be laughed at.
6: With that, he dashed out, and before long I heard him taking off over the moors. He didn't appear until noon next day when he came to the kitchen. Well, Heathcliff, this is a fine way to celebrate Christmas.
2: Help me get cleaned up, Nellie. If the Lintons are coming for dinner, I'll show them I can be a gentleman.
6: Oh, what a beautiful Christmas table.
4: Well, I'm afraid we can't match what you did for my sister. You've tamed our little savage.
5: Well, there's nothing savage about the enchanting Catherine.
4: I'm delighted at the transformation.
1: And I'm hungry. Isn't it time to eat?
6: That uncouth servant boy, he isn't joining us for dinner, is he?
4: Heathcliff, what are you doing in here?
1: Why, Hindley, he's part of the family. And doesn't he look nice?

0: got away as soon as I could, Heathcliff.
1: You've been down there all evening dancing with her.
0: Oh, honestly, Heathcliff, I was longing to be with you.
1: Well, I'm not thinking about Edgar Linton. It's your brother I'm after. I'm trying to figure out how to pay Hindley back. I don't care how long I wait. I just hope he won't die before I do.
0: Nellie, my sister-in-law is calling for you. I think her time has come.
2: Oh, poor thing. I scarcely think she can survive the birth of her baby.
0: Is it really that hard, having babies?
2: Oh, good heavens, child, not for a strapping young woman like you, but Mrs. Hindley, she has the consumption. Yes, the baby was born, and the mother died. And now Mr. Hindley was more of a tyrant than ever. In his inconsolable grief, he took to the brandy bottle, and everyone stayed out of his path, except for me and a nursemaid who tried to protect the child.
3: I swear I'll make my own child kiss me. Where is the little beast? Nellie! Bring me my son!
2: Hurry. Take him to his room. The master is roaring drunk, and I must hide his gun. He plays with it when he's seized with this insane madness.
3: Get away from my gun, Nellie Dean. Or would you rather I take care of you with this carving knife?
2: Well, I'd rather be shot, if you please.
3: Damn everyone in this house. I swear I'll burn it down if I'd a mind to.
0: Where's Heathcliff?
2: Oh, about his work, as usual.
0: Nellie, will you promise to keep a secret?
2: Is it worth keeping?
0: Yes, but it worries me. You must tell me what to do. Edgar Linton has asked me to marry him, and I've given him an answer.
2: Well, then why ask my opinion?
0: Because I've accepted him. Be quick, Nellie, and say whether I was wrong.
2: Well, do you love Mr. Edgar Linton?
0: Of course I do.
2: Why?
0: Because he's handsome and pleasant to be with.
2: Oh, that's not a good answer.
0: Well, because he loves me. And he will be rich, and I should like being the greatest lady of the neighborhood.
2: Then why do you look so unhappy?
0: Because in my heart I'm convinced that I'm wrong.
2: Well, that's very strange.
0: I've no more business marrying Edgar Linton. And if my brother had not brought Heathcliff so low, I shouldn't have thought of it.
2: Well, then why not change your mind?
0: It would degrade me to marry Heathcliff.
2: Shh. There's someone in the shadows at the other end of the room.
0: What? It couldn't have been Heathcliff, could it, Nellie? He shall never know how much I love him, not because he's handsome, but because he's more myself than I am.
2: He left the room when you said to marry him would be degrading.
0: No, Nellie, no. That wasn't Heathcliff. You told me he was off in the field.
2: I thought he was, until I saw him behind that couch over there in the shadows.
0: He couldn't have overheard. He couldn't. I'll find him and make sure.
2: She ran out into the moor without a cloak. But Heathcliff's horse was not in the stable, and no one knew where he had gone. Catherine returned after midnight in the midst of a thunderstorm, soaked to the skin, and coming down with a severe chill. Oh, Miss Catherine, you must let me help you to bed.
0: He's gone, Nellie. He's gone. And my nightmares are coming true.
2: You'll feel better when you've had some sleep.
0: I'll never sleep again. I've been abandoned. Oh, it's just like my dreams. I saw myself tapping on the window, begging. Let me in. Let me in.
2: Oh, hush, child.
0: And no one answered. And my hand broke through the glass, so the blood was running down my arm. Oh, get the bloodstains off, Nellie. Get the bloodstains off.
4: I told you those Bronte sisters wrote with passion. Who knows what dark thoughts, desperate yearnings, they glean from their own lives. Emily's courage and endurance were tremendous, yet she only had time to write one book, for she died, like many of her characters, of consumption at the age of 30. Mystery Theater will return with Act 2 shortly.

0: Things have changed at Wuthering Heights. For 3 years there was peace, such as was not known since Mr. Earnshaw's time. Catherine did marry Edgar Linton and moved to Thrushcross Grange and took Nellie with her. Surprisingly, Catherine got along very well at the Grange, appearing to be almost overfond of Edgar and affectionate towards his sister, Isabella. On the surface, all was serene, until one day when Catherine came running into the house.
1: Oh, Edgar! Heathcliff's come home.
2: That vagabond, the ploughboy.
1: I know you never liked him, but for my sake, please, Edgar, you must be friends. Shall I tell him to come up?
2: Here, into the parlor.
1: Of course. It's wonderful to have him back. Here he is, Edgar. Surely you remember Heathcliff.
2: Why, I'd never recognize... Well, sit down, sir.
1: Heathcliff, you're so different. Your dress, all so elegant. I'm sure it's Mr. Heathcliff now.
3: Does that please you?
1: I'm overwhelmed. Edgar, will you please find Nellie and see if tea is ready?
2: Of course. It'll be a few moments.
3: You're more beautiful than ever.
1: This all seems like a dream, to see you and touch you and speak to you once more. And yet, you don't deserve this reception, absent and silent for 3 years. Did you never think of me?
3: More than you thought of me, I imagine.
1: We must make plans.
3: Oh? My plan was just one glimpse of your face. Then to settle my score with your brother, Hindley, and afterwards do away with myself.
1: Heathcliff!
3: But your welcome has put these thoughts out of my mind.
2: Catherine, come to the table. Do you have to go far tonight, Mr. Heathcliff?
3: Only as far as Wuthering Heights.
2: Oh, you're staying there.
3: Yes, Hindley Earnshaw has invited me.
1: My brother? He's invited you, Heathcliff?
3: Times have changed, my dear Catherine. I've played cards with Hindley, won his money, and so have a good many others. I've had luck these past years, and your brother needs me.
4: Oh, I thought I heard voices. Oh, you have company, I see.
1: He's back, Isabella. Surely you remember.
4: Oh, I don't believe I've had the pleasure of meeting this gentleman.
3: But I remember you, the charming Isabella.
4: You've seen Heathcliff every day, walking on the moors. And every time he's here, you tell me to stay away.
1: And I mean it.
4: Catherine, you want no one to be loved but yourself.
1: You misunderstand me. I'm trying to protect you.
4: Protect me? Simply because I find Mr. Heathcliff attractive?
1: No, because he's dangerous.
4: I love Heathcliff more than ever you loved Edgar. And he might love me if you'd let him.
1: Believe me, Isabella, Heathcliff and I are friends. He could never love a Linton.
4: You are a poisonous friend.
1: I may be the best friend you ever had.
3: How can you say Isabella loves me? She's never done anything but spit upon me.
1: She's lost her heart and mind to you. But you watch her, Heathcliff. She's a tigress. I like her too well to let you devour her.
3: And I like her too ill to attempt it. She's her brother's heir, isn't she?
1: You always did covet your neighbor's possessions, didn't you? Remember, this neighbor's possessions are mine.
3: And if they were mine, they'd still be yours. You're giving me ideas.
1: I warned you to stay away from Isabella. And yesterday, Heathcliff, I saw you. You kissed her.
3: I'm not your husband. You needn't be jealous of me.
1: I'm not jealous of you. I'm jealous for you. If you like Isabella, you shall marry her. But do you like her?
3: I can't stand her. But you treated me infernally.
1: And if I have, I suppose you are after revenge.
3: I seek no revenge on you. You are welcome to torture me for your own amusement. Just let me amuse myself in the same style.
1: So you're going to marry Isabella? Wait till Edgar hears about this.
2: I've heard more than I want to hear.
1: You were listening at the door.
2: I've had enough of Heathcliff's mischief in my house. I give you 3 minutes to get out.
3: Catherine, this lamb of yours threatens like a bull. It is in danger of splitting its skull against my knuckles. By heaven, Mr. Linton, I'm mortally sorry you are not worth knocking down.
2: The gardener and the coachman are out there, and it will take them no time to dispose of you.
1: You'll not call for help, see? I'll lock the door.
2: Well, give me that key.
1: Get it. From the hottest part of the fire.
2: Catherine, this is madness.
1: You owe Heathcliff an apology. I hope he flogs you sick.
3: I would not strike that shivering thing you prefer to me. He looks as if he's about to weep. Take your hands away from your face.
2: I will. Like this.
1: Quickly, Heathcliff. He's going out of the back door. He'll return with a brace of pistols and all the help he can muster.
3: I'll crush his ribs like a rotten hazelnut.
1: Leave, Heathcliff, if you value your life.
2: Where is that scoundrel?
1: He's gone. He smashed the lock with a poker.
2: Oh, Catherine, we've been so happy, but he's destroying us. Look at me.
1: Let me alone, Edgar. I can't stand any more.
2: It's come to a showdown, hasn't it? Well, will you give up Heathcliff, or will you give up me?
1: Leave me alone. Can't you see I'm so tired and upset? I can scarcely stand. Where's Nellie?
5: Yes, Miss Cathy.
2: Oh, she's fainted. Oh,
5: conveniently onto the couch. Well, this water will bring her around.
2: Oh, but there's blood on her lips.
5: Never mind, Mr. Linton. I know this young lady when she puts on exhibitions.
2: Are you sure she's pretending?
5: Mrs. Linton barred her door, and although I left trays of food, they were untouched for 3 days.
6: What do you want?
5: Let me in, Miss Catherine. I've brought you some tea and toast.
6: I'll drink the tea, but I don't want anything else. I want to die.
5: Oh, I've heard you say things like that before. It's foolish, and you know it.
6: All right, I'll not die. He'd be glad. He would never miss me. Open the window, Nellie. I want to breathe the clean air of the moors.
5: Well, just for a moment. You mustn't catch another cold.
6: I want to be a girl again, out there where life is free. I want to sleep in my old room at Wuthering Heights.
5: I'm closing the window and you'll sleep right here.
6: They'll bury me 12 feet under. But I won't rest until Heathcliff is with me. I never will.
5: Mr. Linton, you must go to your wife.
2: Why should I? She calls for no one but that blackguard Heathcliff.
5: Oh, no longer, sir. She's quite at peace. But she needs you, and you need her, now that you're going to be a father.
2: Nellie, is that why my wife is like this? I've heard that women sometimes...
5: You must treat her very gently.
2: Of course, Nellie, of course. I'll go to her at once.
5: It was true, the impending motherhood. But I knew that Catherine was no longer the boisterous, healthy girl she once had been. And the doctor told me why we must all take good care of her. Catherine Linton was suffering from a fever of the brain.
2: Nellie! Nellie, who was that horseman?
5: Your sister, Miss Isabella, sir. She's gone, sir.
2: Gone where?
5: Run off with Mr. Heathcliff. They're going to be married.
2: I don't believe it.
5: Well, Wuthering Heights is no place for Miss Isabella.
2: Well, I have no one but Catherine on my mind. From now on, Isabella is my sister only in name. Not because I disown her, but because she has disowned me.
5: Of course, I didn't let it go with that. I went to Wuthering Heights to see for myself what was taking place. The vast hall was filled with growling dogs. Hindley Earnshaw, in a drunken stupor, was a totally broken man, penniless and at Heathcliff's mercy. And the miserable Isabella admitted her mistake and begged to be taken back to Thrushcross Grange. I saw Mr. Heathcliff in the fields and hurried out to plead with him.
3: Oh-ho! The long-nosed Nellie Dean. Couldn't stay away, could you?
5: What have you done to poor Miss Isabella?
3: Married her.
5: You're not treating her like a wife.
3: I don't need a wife.
5: Oh, how cruel you are, Mr. Heathcliff.
3: Whoever showed me anything but cruelty?
5: I've always tried to be your friend.
3: Then be one now. I've heard Catherine is ill. I can help. Now, what day is Edgar away?
5: None of your business.
3: I'll twist your arm until it breaks.
5: Oh,
7: Tell me.
5: Well, sometimes he's away on Wednesdays.
7: All right.
3: Give Catherine this letter. And let me into the house next Wednesday.
5: I have a letter for you, Mrs. Linton.
1: I never get letters.
5: Well, this one needs an answer.
1: Answer it, then.
5: But it's from Mr. Heathcliff.
1: Another dream. He forgot me long ago.
5: He wants to see you.
3: Catherine. My dear, dear Catherine.
1: If you are real, kiss me, Heathcliff. Even though you've broken my heart.
3: I can't bear to see you like this.
1: You and Edgar both act as though you should be pitied. You have killed me, Heathcliff.
3: Let me hold you, Catherine. I'll make you strong again.
1: I wish I could hold you till we both were dead.
3: If you loved me, Catherine, what right did you have to leave me? Answer me that.
1: You left me too, Heathcliff.
5: Mr. Heathcliff, you must go. Mr. Linton is returning.
1: Edgar can't harm us. Stay with me, Heathcliff. I'm going to die.
5: Don't listen to her. She doesn't know what she says. All three of us will be damned for this. You should never have come. Mercifully, Catherine Linton had fainted. From then on, her husband seldom left her side. And if he knew that Heathcliff kept vigil in the garden day and night, he took no notice. And then, 2 months too soon...
2: How is she?
5: Well, she's a tiny one, sir, but I know all about babies, and she's going to be just fine.
2: No. I mean Catherine. May I see her?
5: Not yet. The doctor is with her. But 2 hours later, it was over. A blessed release, I'd say. But Mr. Linton was so stony cold with grief, he heard and spoke not a word. I found Mr. Heathcliff in the woods.
3: No need to tell me. How did she die?
5: Oh, quietly, as a lamb.
3: Did she call for me?
5: She has recognized no one since you last saw her. She lies with a sweet smile on her face. And I pray she'll wake as kindly in the other world.
7: May she wake in torment. She's a liar to the end. Catherine Earnshaw, may you not rest as long as I am living. You said I killed you. Haunt me, then. The murdered do haunt their murderers. Be with me always. Drive me mad. Only do not leave me in this abyss where I cannot find you. It is unutterable. I cannot live without my life. I cannot live without my soul.
0: At the wake, Edgar Linton kept silent vigil by the open coffin, and during the brief moments he left the room, Heathcliff was there long enough to open a locket on a chain around Catherine's neck and put in a lock of his own black hair. Our Gothic drama is by no means over. Mystery Theater will return presently with Act 3.

0: now continue by introducing you to the characters of the next generation. Heathcliff continues to live, even without his soul. His ill-treated wife Isabella produced a sickly son whom he abhorred from birth. Heathcliff's old enemy, Hindley Earnshaw, has died in a drunken debauch, leaving his son Harrington at Wuthering Heights, where Heathcliff is now in total control. At Thrushcross Grange, Edgar Linton lavishes full affection upon his daughter, named after her mother, Catherine, a sheltered girl who knows nothing of her neighbors.
1: No need to follow, Nellie. You're too slow.
2: Miss Cathy, don't go up on that crag.
1: Papa says there are nests up there, and I want to see the moorhen's eggs. I'll just climb that rock.
3: Oh, I'm about to catch a little poacher, am I?
1: Oh, you startled me. I thought this was my father's land.
3: Not here on the heights.
1: Who are you? I've seen that young man over there before. Is he your son?
3: Oh, no, no, he's not my son. But I do have one, and you'd know him if you saw him.
2: Miss Cathy, come away.
3: I might have known you'd be here, Nellie Dean. Come along, both of you, to my house for tea.
1: Oh, I'd like that. Then I can meet your son.
2: No, Mr. Heathcliff, this is wrong.
1: He doesn't look like your son.
3: But he is, my dear. And when you were a child, your father tried to adopt him after his mother died.
1: Why, you're my cousin Linton. And you've grown up.
4: So have you. Well, where have you been?
1: It's Nellie's fault. She never brought me here. Linton, you must come and see me at Thrushcross Grange.
4: Well, that's too far to go. I couldn't walk 4 miles.
3: Oh, that renegade Harrington covers the distance in no time.
4: Harrington? He can't even read or write.
1: I've scarcely heard him open his mouth.
4: Oh, he talks, but what he says is not fit for a young lady's ears.
1: He rides on the moor, and sometimes I long to join him.
4: Oh, stay away from him, Cathy. Come visit me.
1: But why, Father? Why can't I go back to Wuthering Heights? I promised Linton I would.
5: Well, that house is evil. My sister might be living if it weren't for that man who twists everything to his own will.
1: Mr. Heathcliff seemed very cordial.
5: Someday you'll understand. But for now, I must make a rule. You may not return. And I've instructed Nellie to see that you don't.
1: Oh, Papa, you're not well.
5: Only a bad cold. Now be my sweet girl. And forget all about your visit to Wuthering Heights.
2: Miss Cathy, you've been sending books and notes to Master Linton, and he's been doing the same.
1: I promised to go back to see him. I had to explain why I couldn't keep my promise.
2: This much of an explanation.
1: Where did you get those letters?
2: From your desk. And they sound like love letters.
1: I'm lonely, Nellie, just as Linton is. What is there for me to do with my father too sick to talk, and you going to bed every evening with the birds?
2: I almost felt sorry for her. But I didn't. Not then. For somehow she got word that Mr. Heathcliff was away, and as soon as I went to my room, she was off on a horse for Wuthering Heights.
1: Linton! Where are you?
4: Oh, Cathy. I knew you'd come. I'm in here.
1: Oh. You look better today.
4: I don't feel better. I cough all the time, but now, you're here to take care of me.
1: Poor Linton. I wish you were my brother.
4: Your brother? Your father says we should get married.
1: Did he make you write those letters to me?
4: Not exactly, but...
1: But what?
4: Stop questioning me. You're making me cough. Don't leave me today, Cathy. When your letters stopped, I thought I'd lost my only friend.
1: I won't be seeing you for a while. My father needs more looking after than you do.
3: Nellie Dean.
2: You're not welcome at the Grange, Mr. Heathcliff.
3: Nor do I intend to sit for inside. I understand that Edgar Linton is dying.
2: He is gravely ill.
3: Yes, then we have no more time to waste. Get your mistress and come with me.
2: We dare not go to Wuthering Heights.
3: My worthless son has gone so far as to struggle onto the heath. He can walk no further and implores Cathy to come to him.
2: She's at her father's bedside.
3: Well, get her away. This is more important. Get up and act like a man.
4: Father, I'm so tired.
3: Help him, Catherine.
2: That boy needs a doctor.
3: Go on, Cathy. Help him.
4: My father won't allow me back in the house unless you come with me.
1: Stand up to him, Linton.
4: I'm too weak to stand up to anyone. Help me, Cathy. My father shudders if I touch him.
1: I'll help you only to the door.
4: Please. As far as the chair in the big room.
2: I'll wait for you out here, Miss Cathy.
3: Get in there, Nellie Dean. My house is not stricken with a plague. I'm feeling hospitable.
2: You call that hospitality, locking us in?
3: Sit down. I'll get you some tea.
1: I'm not afraid of you. Give me that key. I wouldn't eat or drink if I were starving.
3: Well, the wildcat bears its claws. Stand back, Cathy Linton, or I'll knock you down.
1: Nellie and I are leaving this house. If you won't give me the key, I'll...
3: Oh, the creature has teeth like a mad dog.
1: I have the key, Nellie.
3: Not for long.
2: Oh, you villain! Stop that!
3: Get used to it, young lady. You're staying in this house. And tomorrow, I'll be your father.
1: Let me go home, Mr. Heathcliff. I promise to marry Linton. But if I stay now, Papa will be miserable.
3: Nothing would please me more than to make your father miserable. I can keep you both prisoners here until your father dies.
1: Mr. Heathcliff, you're a cruel man, but you're not a fiend. I'll marry Linton within the hour if you'll let me go to Thrushcross Grange for a short time afterwards. Have you never loved anyone in your life? Not anybody, ever.
3: Stop looking at me like that. I detest you.
2: While we were locked in that house, the marriage contract was drawn up, and Cathy became Mrs. Linton Heathcliff.
3: From now on, that nasty complaining invalid is your sole responsibility. How do you like being his nursemaid?
1: With my father gone, Linton is all I have in the world. I know he loves me. And for that reason, I love him. Mr. Heathcliff, nobody will cry for you when you die.
2: Late that night, I was roused by a frightened servant who had seen a ghostly light in the family graveyard. Now, I'm not frightened by ghosts, but I was afraid of what might be going on.
3: Tonight, you won't send me away.
2: Mr. Heathcliff! Mr. Heathcliff!
3: Go back, snooping Nellie Dean.
2: In the name of heaven, Mr. Heathcliff, let her lie in peace.
3: I respected her wishes up till now, but this time it's different.
2: I don't know what you're doing, Mr. Heathcliff, but I beseech you to stop that digging.
3: Not until I finish.
2: And then I'd go for help. There are laws against desecrating a grave.
3: There are no laws against freeing a soul.
2: But her soul is already free.
3: Not yet, Nellie Dean, but it soon will be.
2: Oh, you dare not break into the coffin.
3: Only on one side, facing the spot where I'll be buried...
2: Oh, stop it!
3: Now I'll replace the earth. And if you are my friend, I charge you that when I am dead, you will see that my coffin is open on this side toward hers.
2: Cathy was not much more than a bride when she became a widow. Mr. Heathcliff had complete possession of both Wuthering Heights and Thrushcross Grange, and Cathy had nowhere else to go. Besides me, she had but one possible ally. Miss Cathy, why don't you make friends with your cousin Harriton?
1: That savage creature hates me as much as my father-in-law does.
2: Oh, I've seen him following you. I've even seen him protect you against Mr. Heathcliff.
1: Protect me? He seldom opens his mouth except for blasphemy.
2: Oh, he's afraid you'll laugh at his crude speech. Why don't you lend him some of your books?
1: Because he can't read.
2: You could teach him.
1: No, Harriton. You pronounce it this way.
3: What the devil are you two doing here,
6: Harrison?
3: The horses need tending. Kathy, you're needed in the kitchen. And as for you, Nellie Dean...
2: Yes, Mr. Heathcliff.
3: You engineered this, didn't you?
2: Oh, you've made him like yourself, Mr. Heathcliff.
3: I've tried my best to crush him, and I will do everything to keep those two apart.
2: He tried, but they grew closer. And suddenly, an abrupt change came over Mr. Heathcliff. He became as silent as Harrington and refused to join us for meals. Finally, he had not eaten for so long that... Are you ill, Mr. Heathcliff?
3: No. No, I am not.
2: Starvation is an invitation to death.
3: I have neither fear, nor presentiment, nor hope of death. With my constitution, I'll be above ground until my hair is white.
2: Well, you won't last long if you refuse to eat.
3: I want this place to myself. Get out of my way and keep Harrington and that other one from coming near me.
2: We kept out of his way, but I heard him pacing in his room, uttering strange oaths. Until one evening, there was absolute silence. Kathy, just like her mother, was out on the moor, and it started to rain. Kathy! Kathy!
1: I was just coming in. But, Nellie, you know that room you say was my mother's? The window is open, and the shutter is banging back and forth.
2: Oh, we'll see about that. Come, bring the candle.
1: In this room.
2: Hold the candle higher.
1: See? The window is open.
2: And the rain is soaking the bed. Oh, no. No. Leave the room, Miss Kathy. Run and get Harrington. Mr. Heathcliff was lying there, stiff and cold, and quite dead. I quickly pulled a blanket over his face, for he had a frightful, lifelike gaze of wild exultation.
0: I'll be back shortly with a final thought. Although her sister had a vivid imagination also, she wondered how Emily conjured up anyone as sinister as Heathcliff. She even doubted if it was right or advisable, but she declared the writer who possesses the creative gift owns something that at times strangely wills and works for itself. Our cast included Paul Hecht, Bryna Rayburn, Russell Horton, Roberta Maxwell, and Lloyd Batista. Associate Director, Marlon Swing. This is Hyman Brown, Producer-Director, inviting you to return to our Mystery Theater for another adventure in the macabre. Until next time, then, pleasant dream.

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0: Come in. Welcome. Welcome to Mystery Theater. I am Hyman Brown. We call a concept fantasy when it fails to fall into the pattern experience had led us to expect. Considered in that light, this adventure of Ralph and Wilma Albertson is fantasy. Ralph and Wilma have had their fill of the city's turmoil. Some years ahead of the customary retirement age, Ralph is leaving his post at the university as professor of American history to write a book on the development of the New England states. He and his wife are about to start on a meandering tour of New England in search of a home in which he may work congenially.
1: Ralph, will you come and sit on this suitcase so I can get it closed?
2: Well, if you didn't feel you had to take a lifetime supply of everything...
3: A little harder.
2: Phew.
1: Well, if you'd make up your mind where you want to go, I'd know what to pack. Don't you have any idea where you want to end up?
2: Well, we'll travel the back roads, move, and when and where whimsy directs.
1: That's all very well, but where are we going to get to?
2: Some backwater town where they still think the world is flat if I have my way.
1: What you're looking for is a ghost town.
2: Well, if the ghosts are quiet and mind their own business, why not?
0: Our mystery drama, Sleepy Village, was written especially for the Mystery Theater by Field and Farrington and stars Norman Rose and Martha Greenhouse. I'll be back shortly with Act One.

0: There are few places in the world better designed to encourage wanderlust than the northeastern section of the United States, especially in early autumn. Ralph and Wilma, forgetting the real object of their quest, find themselves at mid-morning in the mountainous wonderland of Vermont.
1: I can taste the color, Ralph.
2: Can you imagine this country before the white man got his gadget-building hands on it?
1: Well, there haven't been any gadget-building hands messing around with this section much. If they hadn't put a little blacktop on this road, I'd still call it a wagon track.
2: Cow path before that, more than likely.
1: Do you expect to find a town on this road?
2: I don't know, but if I do,
1: Hey, we just passed a sign. Stop the car. If there's a town around here, we don't want to miss it.
2: Well, I'll back up.
1: Now, what's it say? It's half hidden behind that bush.
2: Sleepy Village. Population 364. I'd call that small enough, at least.
1: Well, if there's anything at all in a name, you found what you're looking for.
2: Can't call it a ghost town. It's got people in it. I saw at least three men hanging around outside the barbershop.
1: Oh, yes, and they saw us, too. I think it's just about the most beautiful little town I've ever seen.
2: Well, now, I remind you that you said that. Wow, that must be the town hall.
1: You know, I don't see a real estate office.
2: Are you serious?
1: It's a perfect little gem of a town, Ralph. Let's park and ask somebody. The town's only about four blocks long. I'll wait here. You go ask one of those men in front of the barbershop.
2: Okay.
1: Oh, you know, you look like an awful city slicker.
2: I am a city slicker. Excuse me. I wonder if you might tell me where to find a real estate dealer.
3: Fella sells houses and all?
2: That's right.
3: A man you'd want to see, I expect, would be Ellis Perkins. He's the mayor.
2: Oh, where would I find him?
3: Ellis, right over yonder in the village hall. It might be there. Might not.
2: Well, I'll have a look. Thank you very much. We have to see the mayor.
1: The mayor?
2: Mm-hmm. He must sell real estate on the side. Mr. Perkins?
4: Yes, come right in.
2: Oh, thank you. There wasn't any receptionist outside, so...
4: Oh, never felt the need for one, really. People just walk in and out. My name's Ellis Perkins.
2: Oh, I'm Ralph Albertson, Mr. Perkins, and this is Mrs. Albertson.
1: How do you do?
4: I am pleased to meet you. Please sit down. You wouldn't believe how rare a stranger is.
2: Yeah, well, I'll get right to the point, Mr. Perkins. We've been looking for a place like this, a quiet little place, you know, to settle down in, permanently.
4: Have you now? Well, there is a house available, just one. You're quite sure that you want to be this far removed from worldly things?
2: Well, that's exactly what we do want.
1: Yes.
2: Peace and quiet. I find the city lately just too much for me.
4: I see. Do you feel the same way about it, Mrs. Albertson?
1: Oh, why, yes. Not as strongly as my husband, perhaps, but... Now I've seen your town.
4: Yeah, good. Well, it's just about lunchtime.
2: Oh, well, if you have an engagement,
4: No. Nothing of the sort. You can come to my house and have lunch with me, of course.
1: Oh, now, really? We couldn't impose
2: no,
1: on
2: no, no.
1: you.
2: No. We'll get a bite somewhere and meet you later.
4: No, I won't hear of it. You're coming home with me. We'll enjoy a good country lunch. As we call it, dinner, you know.
1: Oh.
4: And then we'll proceed to a discussion of whether or not our Sleepy Village is the place you're looking for.
1: Oh, dear. I may not eat again for days.
2: Do you always eat like this at lunchtime? Ham steak, home fried potatoes, green beans.
4: Well, it's really the main meal. Supper isn't quite as elaborate.
1: Oh.
4: Except on occasion.
1: Well, it certainly was delicious.
4: Yes.
1: I'd be fat as a pig if I had a lunch like this every day.
5: Everybody ready for the apple pie?
1: Oh, my goodness.
4: Too much?
1: Oh, yes.
4: No, Lucas. I guess you better save the pie for supper.
5: Want me to bring the coffee in here, Mr. Perkins, or in the sitting room?
4: In the sitting room, I think, Lucas. Well, should we go in?
1: Oh.
4: More comfortable talking in there than around a table.
1: Now, if Lucas does everything else as well as he cooks, he's really a gem, Mr. Perkins. Does he live in?
4: Oh, yes, yes. Has for 10 years or more now. Take that chair, won't you, Mrs. Albertson?
1: Thank you.
4: Yes, used to be my dear wife's favorite.
5: Oh. Want me to pour, Mr. Perkins, or just leave the tray?
4: Put it on the coffee table here. I'll pour. You go have your dinner now, Lucas.
5: Want anything? Just holler.
4: Yes. Lucas is the only family I have since my wife passed over. He gets restless sometimes, talks about leaving me, but I don't think he ever will. I don't know what I'd do if he did. Cream and sugar, both of you? Real cream?
1: No, thanks. We'd both take it black.
4: Ah, what a pity. Well, now, let's get down to the business of finding out whether or not you and Sleepy Village would suit each other.
1: Well, the town suits me fine. We'll have to look at the house, of course.
4: Oh, yes, of course. What is your profession, Mr. Albertson?
2: I was a college professor. American history.
4: Oh.
2: But I decided to leave that and, well, work on a book I've had in mind.
4: Good, very good. The village could use a good historian. Interesting history this place has. You'd be fascinated.
2: Yes, I can imagine.
1: Lucas makes good coffee, too.
4: Well, now, I don't mean to pry, but are you people... people who have a great many friends? That is, to whom old friends are terribly important?
2: Well, we have an average number of friends, I suppose, although I can't see what...
4: Well, living in an isolated place like this might be...
1: Well, if we miss them, we'll ask them to come and see us.
4: Yes. But you are looking for a place where you can get away from people, and I assume that includes friends as well as strangers.
2: Mr. Perkins, I don't understand what difference all this makes to you.
4: Oh, I'm sorry. I hope I haven't offended you. It's a very small village, Mr. Albertson, and, well, the relationships are very close. Intimate, you might say. We find we have to make sure we're getting the sort of people who will blend.
2: Oh, I see. A sort of gentleman's agreement. Is that what you mean?
4: Oh, no. Nothing like that at all, no. Nothing whatever. It's just, how can I make you understand? It's just that comings and goings upset our people terribly. We can't have people moving in and then just packing up and moving out again. It's quite impossible.
2: I think perhaps the best plan would be not to move in the first place.
4: Oh, dear. I've done this very badly. I've given you the wrong impression altogether.
1: Ralph, don't you think... Well, it's such a sweet little place, and maybe the reason we like it so much is that Mr. Perkins does... Well, you know, before going on with it...
4: I'd be very happy indeed to have you and Mrs. Albertson come and live in our community.
1: There. You see, Ralph?
2: Well, all right, at least we'll look at the house.
4: Splendid. Well, I'll go and make the arrangements right now. Before you have a chance to change your minds. I'd just like to make a phone call, if you'll excuse me. Please help yourself to more coffee.
2: Wilma, didn't you think that was a bit much?
1: Well, except you know he's right. A little village like this is quite a different proposition from a big city. It wouldn't be a good thing for either the villages or us if we moved in and then all hated each other.
2: I suppose not, but it's very strange all the same.
1: Oh, Lucas, I was just telling Mr. Perkins the coffee's up to your standard. Very good.
3: May I speak to you in confidence?
2: What? Oh, well, yes, of course.
3: Have you decided to stay?
2: Well, nothing's been settled yet. Mr. Perkins is making arrangements now for us to see the house.
3: Oh, but that don't mean, does it, that you're dead set on staying?
2: Well, no, of course not. The house may not be suitable at all.
1: Although I'll be surprised if it isn't.
3: Well, if it does work out so that you can't stay, I'd like to ask you...
2: Wait just a minute. Can't stay?
3: Well, I mean to say, if it works out so as you don't,
5: I'd be most beholden to you if you'd let me come with you when you go.
2: Oh, well, of course, if you want to ride, we'd be perfectly willing to take you along.
1: But Mr. Perkins was just saying...
5: Oh, he don't want me to go. I know that. But it's not fair, is it, to keep a man against his wishing? I'll talk to you again after you've... I'll talk to you later on.
2: All right.
3: Don't tell Mr. Perkins we spoke.
2: Huh. Well, that was pretty spooky, wasn't it?
1: Yeah, I think Lucas has been watching too many late movies.
2: You know, this whole setup seems... I don't know. We'll see the house, at least.
1: Oh, we're going to like it, Ralph. It's going to be just what we're looking for.
4: Well, splendid. Couldn't have worked out better. Oh, I know you're going to love it here.
2: Mr. Perkins, when can we see the house?
4: In due time.
2: What do you mean, in due time?
4: Well, what I arranged for just now on the phone was for you to meet the village fathers. It was a lucky thing. They're having a meeting anyway this afternoon on another matter, and...
1: Why should we meet the village fathers?
4: Oh, didn't I mention it? Well, you'll have to appear before the village fathers before you can consider settling in Sleepy Village. You'll have to be approved.
0: If a man wants to buy a house in a town that he finds attractive, if he has the money to pay for it, even if one house comprises the entire market, doesn't it seem odd to ask him to appear before the town's governing body and establish his worthiness? But Sleepy Village is a place of many, many odd characteristics. We'll encounter more of them when Mystery Theater returns shortly with Act 2.

0: wishing to escape the overcrowding, the noise, the tensions of the big city, it's quite common these days. But perhaps there is such a thing as going too far in the other direction. Ralph Albertson is beginning to think that's just what he and his wife have done. They found a place aptly named Sleepy Village, but the mayor, Ellis Perkins, has told them that they must appear before the village fathers and be found acceptable before they may consider settling down.
1: Of all the nonsense I have ever been subjected to, this has got to be the most ridiculous.
2: Unusual, perhaps, Mr. Albertson, but not ridiculous. There are elements involved here that I'm not free to explain to you at this time.
1: Wilma, let's get out of here.
3: Oh, Ralph, not before we see...
1: Before we what? Appear in supplication before a bunch of small town... No, I won't do it, Wilma.
2: You'll be treated with the utmost dignity, Mr. Albertson. Please believe me.
1: What have you got going on here, Mr. Perkins, that you're so careful about? I mean, you don't screen people like this unless there's something going on that you can't afford to let become generally known.
2: Oh, you're quite wrong about that, Mr. Albertson. We're very proud.
3: I don't see why you have to be so suspicious, Ralph. They just want to make sure we're compatible.
2: Exactly. She said it exactly, Mr. Albertson.
3: And we have nothing to lose.
1: Wilma, are you really so taken with this place?
3: I guess I really am.
1: All right. All right, for that reason and no other, I'll talk to your village fathers. But don't either of you expect me to get down on my knees.
2: Meeting starts promptly at 3:30.
3: Oh, Ralph, surely you don't think...
1: I think we're damn fools for having any part of this, if you really want to know what I think.
4: Mr. Perkins.
2: Yes, Lucas.
4: Tell her on the telephone wants to talk to you.
2: I didn't hear the phone ring. Who is it?
4: I wouldn't tell me his name. Just said it was almighty important. I told him I'd tell you that.
2: Oh, dear. I mustn't be late for the meeting. Well, I won't be a minute.
4: Wasn't no call on the telephone, you know. I just told him there was.
1: Lucas, why did you do that?
4: I want to have a word with you. You ain't really figuring to stay in Sleepy Village, are you?
1: Well, we're going to see the village fathers. We don't know yet whether we're going to stay or not.
4: Why, I wouldn't. Indeed, I wouldn't, Mr. Albertson, if I was you.
3: Why not, Lucas?
4: Lots of reasons. Well, if it turns out you don't have to stay, you promised to take me away with you, remember?
1: What do you mean, if we don't have to stay?
4: Well, it works out sometimes. Oh, here he comes. I better
2: get... Lucas, there wasn't anybody on that phone.
4: There wasn't?
2: No, there wasn't.
4: It was when I talked to him. That's all I know.
2: Well, no time to worry about that now. Are you ready to go?
1: As ready as I'll get, I guess.
2: Mr. Albertson is an historian of considerable repute. Now, as you all know, the village records have been gathering dust in the archives for too long. Sleepy Village has a proud past. I have no doubt whatever that Mr. Albertson could be prevailed upon to go through those records and put them in order and set them down in readable form for all to enjoy. I feel no hesitation whatever in recommending them wholeheartedly.

0: Congratulations! Oh, I am so pleased. They've accepted you, unanimously, not one single objection. Well, I can't remember the last time that happened.
1: Okay, so can we go and see the house now and get that over with?
0: What? Oh, the house. Well, now, don't worry about that. I think this calls for a celebration first, don't you?
1: No, I honestly don't, if you want my opinion. Now, what we better do is take a look at the house and then do something about finding a place to spend the night.
0: Now. I'm not going to listen to any arguments about it. You're just going to have to leave everything to me.
2: Well, you have to say one thing for this town. It's not short on hospitality.
0: Mr. Albertson, I know that today has been an upsetting experience for you, appearing before the village fathers and all, but that's all in the past now, don't you see? You're one of us now, or same as. You and Mrs. Albertson belong here. It's been decided.
1: Oh, decided. Now look, you and your village fathers have spent the day checking us out. Has it occurred to you at all to wonder how you look to us? I'm as fussy about who lives next door to me as my next door neighbor is.
2: Ralph, please, don't you think that...
1: And I don't like people prying into my business. I don't like people sitting in judgment, deciding whether or not I'm good enough to mingle with.
0: You use the word neighbor, Mr. Albertson. That's not quite the right word. We're closer than neighbors here. We're more in the nature of a family. Let's say you were considering adopting a child. Now, you'd want to know something about him, wouldn't you? His background, what it would be like living in the same house with him.
1: Mr. Perkins, I did not come here to be adopted. I came here thinking that maybe, just maybe, I might want to buy a house and settle down here. But at this moment, it doesn't seem like a very good idea.
0: Oh, dear. Mrs. Albertson, you don't feel the same way your husband does, do you?
2: Not as strongly, I guess, but I can see his point.
0: Well, it'll work itself out. Would you two care for another sip of brandy before bedtime?
1: No, thank you. If we're going to find a motel with a vacancy, I think we'd better start looking right now.
0: Oh, no. That won't be necessary. Nearest motel that I know of... Well, it's just the other side of Morbury, anyway, and that's close on to a 50-mile drive.
1: All the more reason for starting now.
0: And my guest room upstairs is a good deal more comfortable than any motel room you're apt to find around these parts.
1: Mr. Perkins, I really do appreciate your hospitality. I don't want you to think that I don't, but... Look, I'm sorry, but this is nonsense. This just isn't the way things are done.
0: You'll find that things are not done in Sleepy Village the way they're done outside. Really, Mr. Albertson, we're exactly what you came looking for. And now you're resisting it. Why? If you can believe that such a place might exist, believe it strongly enough to set out on a journey looking for it, why do you find it so difficult to believe that it does exist once you found your way to it?
2: You know, he's right, Ralph.
1: There's just something creepy about it. All right, we'll spend the night here. Mr. Perkins, I'm sorry if I've seemed rude, but... No, it's very kind of you, I'm sure. Yes, thank you. We'll stay.
0: Lucas... Oh, Lucas.
3: Yes, Mr. Perkins. I was just about to go on upstairs to bed.
0: Come in here for a minute, please, will you? I want to talk to you. Oh, sit down, will you? You don't have to act like a servant.
3: Well, as long as I am one, reckon I might as well act like one.
0: Lucas, you're not planning to do anything foolish, are you?
3: I don't know what you mean, Mr. Perkins.
0: You remember the Collinses, the night they spent here before they moved into the old Bradley place?
3: Oh.
0: And I wouldn't want a repetition of that. The Albertsons have seen the village fathers and been accepted.

0: It's all settled. You'd be very unwise to interfere.
1: Well, no, I wouldn't do that, Mr. Perkins. That there with the Collinses, that was a long time ago, before I'd got rightly settled in, you might say. You don't have to worry.
0: Good. Because it wouldn't work anyway. I give you my word, it wouldn't work at all.
2: Wilma, I suppose you think I've overreacted, but this is the damnedest thing I ever heard of.
3: Yes, but it's kind of sweet, don't you think, Ralph?
2: I might think so, yes, if it weren't for the village fathers and their interrogation. I didn't like that, Wilma.
3: No, but once we're part of the village...
2: I still won't like it. I'm not at all sure yet that we're going to be part of the village.
3: Oh, I have a feeling, though.
2: No, there's more to this than old Perkins has told us. It's, I don't know, there's some kind of a catch. I get a wrong feeling.
3: What was that?
2: House settling. Or somebody knocking at the door.
3: Somebody knocking?
2: Yeah, I'll see who it is. Oh, yes, Lucas.
1: I have to talk to you.
2: Well, we're all ready for bed. Can't I wait until morning?
1: Oh, I got to get it settled tonight, Mr. Albertson. If I can, I got to. Can I come in and shut the door?
3: It's okay, Ralph.
2: Okay. All right. What is it, Lucas?
1: You folks don't really want to stay in this place, do you?
2: Well, we haven't decided yet.
3: We haven't seen the house. We like the town all right, but of course we can't decide anything definite until we've seen the house.
1: House ain't got nothing to do with it, Mrs. Albertson. Nothing whatsoever.
3: Of course it has. We'd be living there.
2: Lucas, do you have something to tell us? Is there something about this place that we ought to know before we make up our minds?
1: There sure shooting is, but I don't know if you're going to believe me when I tell you. The Collinses didn't.
2: Collinses?
1: Last folks come looking for a house to live in here before you. Been, 8, 10 years now.
3: 8 or 10 years since anybody's been here asking about a house?
1: Out-of-the-way place, this. More than you know. You don't just stumble onto Sleepy Village. You got to be, I don't know, led, I guess. I told the Collinses that, but they wouldn't believe me.
2: No, wait a minute, Lucas. Led by whom?
1: Well, I couldn't say. I asked the Collinses to take me away with them, too, but they didn't go. They stayed. Still here. Always will be now, of course.
2: I can't understand why you keep asking people to take you away with them, Lucas. And if you want to leave Sleepy Village, why don't you just leave?
1: Oh, no. Well, it wouldn't work. It wouldn't if I tried it all by myself. I think you ought to make up your mind to get out of here, Mr. Albertson, not just so as you can take me with you, but for your own good. Maybe they'll still let you go.
3: Let us go?
2: Well, damn well let us go if we want to go.
1: I sure hope so. We could still leave tonight. Better chance to get away after dark than in the daytime.
2: Now, look, you're going to have to explain that, Lucas. If you want us to take you away with us in case we go, well, you're going to have to tell us what is going on here.
1: Well, they're all dead, you know. Not me, I don't think. But all the rest of them's dead as dead can be. Been dead for years.
4: A village full of dead people? People who walk the streets, speak with a down east accent, overeat at dinner time, behave, in other words, as we expect living people to behave? Well, to clear that one up, it would be necessary to define death, which would involve defining life. Would you care to try? Perhaps the definitions will be forthcoming when Mystery Theater returns shortly with Act 3.

0: one of man's major preoccupations, ever since he became man, has been with life after death and the form it would take. That it will take some form, he must believe, for the mortal span is too brief to be acceptable as the entire package. He delves, he thinks, he pries, and sometimes at strange moments, snatched from the commonplace, he seems to get a glimpse.
1: Oh, but you can't possibly go. It's never happened before.
2: Then this will be the first time, Mr. Perkins, because we are going.
1: Well, no, I'll tell you what we'll do. We'll go and have a look at your house and then come back here and discuss it over a good, hearty breakfast. How does that strike you?
2: Well, frankly, it leaves me cold. We'll get our breakfast along the road somewhere.
1: Oh, dear. Mrs. Albertson.
3: I have to agree with my husband. It seems a shame, but I don't see how we could possibly be happy here. Not that I believe what Lucas says for a minute, but...
1: What does Lucas say?
3: Oh,
2: that's not important. We're grateful for your hospitality, Mr. Perkins, and we both agree that you have a beautiful little village here, but, well, it's just not for us. Now, we're all packed. We'll be out of here in a few minutes.
3: Oh, it's going to be hard. Hard to find another place we like as much.
2: You'll never find one as spooky, if that's what you mean.
3: Ralph?
2: Yes?
3: Do you believe what Lucas says?
2: Well, that everybody in town is dead?
3: What's that up ahead there?
2: Hmm? I can't tell. It looks like a tree across the road, or a telephone pole, maybe.
3: There's a man there. See? Off to the right.
2: Oh, good. The two of us ought to be able to clear that thing off the road without too much trouble.
3: Ralph, he's got a gun.
2: What the hell?
4: Can't get through this way, mister.
2: Sure we can. The two of us can move that log.
4: Ain't nobody moving the log. Or driving through. Better just turn back. Only thing you can do.
3: Let's turn around, Ralph. The way he's holding that gun...
2: Hey, what is this? A roadblock? Are you trying to force us to turn back?
4: Got this shotgun here, Mr. Albertson. Sure hope I don't have to use it.
1: I was waiting for you to come back. Well, now, do sit down. I know you're angry.
2: Angry? But... You don't know the half of it.
1: Oh, dear, dear, dear. Well, I intend to explain everything. You mentioned earlier that Lucas told you something, Mrs. Albertson. Do you mind telling me what it was? What did he say?
3: He said you're all dead. He said everybody in the village is dead, except him.
1: Yes. Well, he is, too, of course.
2: What are you talking about?
1: Oh, it's quite true. We're all changed over. We're all dead, if you want to use that word, although, as you can see, it isn't accurate. We've finished with the life you're experiencing now and gone on to the next.
2: Oh, cut it out, Perkins.
3: Ralph, you wanted him to explain?
1: Thank you, Mrs. Albertson. It isn't an easy thing to give credence to in the beginning, I know. Continued existence after what you think of as death is as natural as your having been born in the first place. People are not simply extinguished when they finish the first phase.
2: Well, I'm sorry, Mr. Perkins, but I just don't buy it.
3: Why would you want us to settle in your village? We're not dead. Two living persons in a village full of dead people. Why?
1: Well, Sleepy Village is not the place you drive to. It's a place you think yourself into. When you're sufficiently repelled by the society, the circumstances, which is to say the life in which you find yourself trapped, then you find your way to Sleepy Village. Once you've done that, you become candidates for residence.
3: Then what you mean is
2: candidates
3: that...
2: for death. Is that what you're trying to tell us?
1: Well, now, it isn't death as you think of it, Mr. Albertson. You'll have to change over Yes. But you'll hardly notice it.
2: Dead is dead as I see it, no matter what comes after.
1: The very fact that you found us, found your way to our village, implies a natural readiness for the change. It's... Well, don't you understand that it's more than half done already? You're here. That says all that needs to be said.
2: Mr. Perkins, I think I'd like to be alone with my wife for a while, if you don't mind. Will you come with me, Wilma? A remarkable thing is about to happen to us, and we need to make ourselves ready.
1: Yes, yes, that's very good.
3: Well, I'm not ready. I won't be ready. You know, I don't understand you at all, Ralph. Why do you suddenly...
2: No, please, please, Wilma. We want to make the change gracefully, don't we? We need to prepare ourselves. Wilma, do you think for a minute that I'm going
3: to... Well, you said...
2: No way. I just realized that they have to be humored, that's all. Now, look, we've somehow found our way into a village full of nuts. That's what's happened. Now, look, we've got to play it their way if we hope to get out of here in one piece. Because that idiot downstairs means what he says.
3: Lucas. Where's Lucas? He must know how to get away.
2: I don't know. I think he expected to ride out of town with us in the car.
3: All the same, I think we ought to see if we can find him.
2: Well, let's give him a little time. I have a feeling he'll come to us. There, that'll be Lucas. Lucas, come in. Where is Perkins?
5: Went out a while back. I waited a few minutes before I come up just to make sure he wasn't still snooping around. I expect he's making the arrangements about you folks right this minute.
2: Arrangements?
5: Well, you know, they won't want to waste any more time than they have to. Well, you folks been cutting up.
2: Lucas, can you get us out of here?
5: I think I can sneak us out all right. It could be easy, though.
3: Lucas, if you knew the roads would be blocked, then you weren't expecting just a ride out of town with us in the car, were you?
5: Might have yesterday. Hid in the trunk or somewheres.
3: Well, if it's just a matter of walking out, not going by car, why haven't you done it long ago? Why wait for somebody to take you?
5: Well, it's a funny thing. I've gone as far as the village line 100 times or more. But I just don't seem to be able to push my way across it somehow, standing there all by myself. I can't say why.
2: Well, what makes you think it would be any easier if we were with you?
5: I always figured if I had somebody there with me, holding my hand, as you might say, I could make a... Never do it without, I know that.
2: All right. Can we leave now?
5: Have to leave your car behind and your suitcases and them things.
2: Well, we'll come back for them. I intend to come back here with the police and clean this place out.
5: Yep. Well, I wouldn't count on it if I were you. Now, just walk along natural, talking and going on like I was showing you around. Here's how we'll do it. We'll go over and cross the line right in back of the church. Village ends right there in back of the church.
2: Yeah, won't they be patrolling there?
5: I wouldn't think so. No. The village folk don't go in back of the church. Never.
3: Why not?
5: Something back there scares them off, seems like.
3: Lucas, you say everybody in the village is dead. Everybody but you.
5: Yep.
3: How does it happen you're not?
5: Wondered about that a good deal myself. Come to the conclusion it just slipped their minds. I wasn't important enough for folks to take much notice of when I showed up.
3: How did you happen to come here in the first place?
5: I can't hardly recall anymore. I was hitching at the time.
3: Hitchhiking?
5: Yep. Mr. Perkins put me right to work as soon as the village father said it was all right. His wife had just made the second change and he needed somebody.
2: The second change?
5: Oh, they die. Well, they don't live forever here in the village. Second changeover, they call it, and I reckon that's what it is.
2: Oh, they're dead, all right. Everybody but us.
5: That's the line. Right there, at the foot of that old oak tree. other side of the Oaks, out of the village.
2: But why do we have to hide here? Can't we just walk across the line and be out of the village?
5: Not and be sure somebody won't take a pot shot at us, we can't. Ain't nobody ever got out of this village, to my knowledge, once they've been accepted by the village fathers. I ain't sure I can make it.
3: What? What do you mean?
5: Well, if I get to holding back, now you just take my hands and pull. You hear me? No matter what I say, you drag me on across that line, past that old oak.
3: But if you ask us not...
5: Don't pay me no mind. Drag me over by the heels if you have to. Well, time to go, I reckon. Here, take me by the hands, both of you.
3: What, well, you're shaking like a leaf.
5: I ain't never been so scared in my whole life. You two just walk on up to that tree and across.
2: Oh, come on. Come on, don't hang
5: I'll
2: back.
5: I'll just stay on here, see that you two get across all right, but I'll just stay on here.
2: Oh, come on, let's go.
5: Changed my mind, Mr. Albertson. Reckon I'll just stay on here.
2: No. Now, we're taking you with us, whether you like it or not. That's what you asked us to do, and that's what we're doing.
5: Well, that was a while back, Mr. Albertson. A fella can change his mind.
2: I'm sorry, let's go.
5: Let me go. You let go of me, you hear? I'll yell for Eric Crampton if you don't. What I said before don't make no difference. You let go of me.
2: You come on, will you?
5: Ralph, I ain't a-going. Ernie, Ernie, down here, back in the church.
2: Shut up. Shut up, you damn fool. Up, Wilma. Push him. Push him, get behind him, push him.
3: Ralph, I can't. He doesn't want to.
2: All he's been talking about for the last 24 hours is wanting to get away. Now, come on, you.
5: Lord, help me. Lord,
3: no, please.
2: There. We're out of their miserable village.
3: Oh.
2: We're across the line, Lucas. Lucas.
3: Ralph. He's not here.
2: But of course he's here. Lucas!
3: Ralph. Look around you. For heaven's sakes, look around you.
2: I am. Where the devil did the idiot get to?
3: I don't mean that. Look what this is we're standing in. Just a minute ago, it was a vacant field, and now, Ralph!
2: It's just a... Oh, it's a graveyard.
3: Oh.
2: I didn't notice it before.
3: Oh, it wasn't here before. Ralph, read that on the headstone. Go ahead, read it.
2: Ellis. It's almost worn away. Ellis Perkins, 1834 to 1904. But...
3: And this one, over here.
2: Lucas Madison, 1897 to 1963.
0: I'll be back shortly with a final thought. Ellis Perkins died in 1904 and Lucas Madison in 1963. That's what it said on their headstones. And when Ralph and Wilma looked for it, the village wasn't there. They found nothing but wasteland and an old church crumbling from age and disrepair. Our cast included Norman Rose, Martha Greenhouse, Court Benson, and Ken Harvey. Associate Director, Marlon Swing. This is Hyman Brown, Producer-Director, inviting you to return to our Mystery Theater for another adventure in the macabre. Until next time, then, pleasant dreams.

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14: Johnny Dollar.
15: Well, it's about time. John, where have you been?
14: Oh, I just took a couple of days off to... Hey, now, wait a minute. Who are you?
15: This is Harry Branson at Philadelphia Mutual Liability and Casualty Insurance Company.
14: Harry, where have you been?
15: What?
14: Well, do you know it's been 6 or 7 months since you've called me in on something?
15: No. It's only been a little over 5 months. 5 and a half months, I should say. As a matter of fact, it's been 5 months.
14: Okay, Harry. So where have you been?
15: Well, as a matter of fact, I've been right here in my office at Philadelphia Mutual, here on Walnut Street. John, you're trying to change the subject.
14: Yeah? From what?
15: Why, from the insurance matter that has me concerned at the moment.
14: What insurance matter?
15: The one I'm calling about, of course.
14: Harry.
15: After all, it was you who insisted that we sell him the policy.
14: Oh, it was, huh?
15: Though for the life of me, I still can't believe that that's his true, his legitimate name. Smokey Sullivan.
14: Well, it's as true and legitimate as any... Smokey? Well, what about him?
15: John.
14: Yeah, well?
15: I told you it was only because of your stubborn insistence that we agreed to insure that underworld character.
14: Okay. So what's happened to him?
15: Has something happened to him, John?
14: Well, has it?
15: I don't know.
14: Well, if you don't know... Harry...
15: Well, will you see what you can do about it?
14: But you haven't told me about what.
15: Good heavens, man, do I have to give you a printed diagram, spell out every...
14: Okay, Harry. I'll grab a train, maybe a plane. I'll be down there to see you.
15: Well, now, I don't know that that's at all necessary.
14: It is if I'm to get any sense out of you.
15: Why, John?
14: Yeah.
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14: Yours truly, Johnny Dollar.

0: 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In spite of the way he sounds, in spite of his being a literal-minded, excitable worrywart, Harry Branson is a good insurance man. What a relax and, well, imagination spark he more than makes up for him. Methodical attention to every detail of his office operation. Paradoxically, then, except for Harry himself, Philly Mutual's home office ticks along like a smooth running watch. If I was promised an assignment at 9 o'clock of a Monday morning, believe me, it was never a second late. Nor was there ever any question about the size of my fee or expense account, so long as it was justified. Which is one reason I always jumped at the chance to take on a case from Philly Mutual. And now, if my old friend Smokey Sullivan was in trouble... Okay, then. Expense account, item 1, 1425, taxi out to Bradley Field, plane to Philadelphia, taxi into Harry Branson's office on Walnut Street. Okay, Harry, what's it all about?
1: John, I tried to tell you over the phone it was not necessary for you to come on down here.
0: What you told me over the phone didn't make any sense.
1: And I suppose you'll expect the company to pay your expense account?
0: Ah.
1: Well, we shall just see about that.
0: Oh, now, wait a minute.
1: Yes?
0: Well.
1: Well?
0: Now, look, Harry, if something serious has happened to Smokey Sullivan...
1: Did I say anything like that over the telephone?
0: Well, I'm sure you didn't waste your company's precious money on a long-distance call just to say good morning to me.
1: Of course not.
0: And you did mention Smokey.
1: I certainly did.
0: Well, come on, Harry. What's it all about?
1: Arsonist, thief, racketeer, mixed up in more unlawful, illegal, sordid crimes,
0: Harry.
1: And by his own admission, too.
0: Well, so what if he was? He isn't anymore.
1: I hope you're right, John.
0: Well, I am right.
1: But he did have a record.
0: Oh,
1: and why a fine, conservative, respectable old company like Philadelphia Mutual...
0: Harry.
1: Why, you should demand that we issue a combination life and accident policy on such a person.
0: What's the matter? You gone off your rocker or something?
1: I beg your pardon.
0: Don't you realize that your company and half a dozen others all over the country ought to be proud to serve a guy like Smokey?
1: Guy.
0: Insure him for nothing, too, and for as much as he wants.
1: John, a company hardly prospers by doing a thing like that.
0: Harry, don't you read the reports on my investigations?
1: Of course.
0: You know that two out of the last four cases I've handled for this grand and glorious company of yours would never have been solved if it hadn't had Smokey Sullivan's help?
1: Of course, I know.
0: If it hadn't been for his knowledge of the underworld and cities all over the country, his contacts there, do you think I would have gotten to first base, flushed out those crooks, saved your company a lot of precious money?
1: Well, of course,
0: each time Smokey was risking his neck to give me a hand. Now, you remember that.
1: Well, of course,
0: Sure. You've been all for it, his giving me and you a hand in these things. But when it comes to giving him a little lousy insurance protection...
1: Well, of course,
0: yeah. Of course, you what?
1: Well, I'm sure he deserves our every consideration.
0: You bet he does.
1: But a man like him, with a past record like his, I mean, all the figures, the actuarial table...
0: Show that he's a pretty poor risk, huh?
1: Exactly.
0: All right. So maybe I am, too, in this job of mine.
1: The services you perform for us and the... Oh.
0: Yeah, oh.
1: Then good. I did the right thing.
0: Yeah? What's good about refusing to draw up a policy for Smokey Sullivan?
1: But I did issue one.
0: Oh, you did?
1: I admit it was only because of your insistence. But now that you've explained why... Well, John, I might suppose it was the right thing.
0: Well, sure it was. And, Harry, I'm sorry I blew my top.
1: Perfectly understandable, but, John, I said I must have was all right. I meant except for one thing.
0: Oh? What's that mean?
1: Well, I'm afraid your trusted friend, Smokey... Well, have you seen this morning's paper?
0: No.
1: Here, John.
0: Thanks. I see you're still reading the Philadelphia... What's this?
1: Yes, that item I put a circle around.
0: But I... Oh, no, Harry. No. This can't be right.
2: And now, Act Two of yours truly, Johnny Dollar and the Real Smokey Matter.
1: Read it, John. The whole news item.
0: Toy factory. Burned to the ground.
1: And I'm afraid your dear, trusted friend, Smokey Sullivan...
0: Millersburg Toy Company. Total loss. Certain proof of arson.
1: Yes, John?
0: Captain Oscar Fletcher of the arson squad states that the unusual technique employed indicates beyond the shadow of a doubt it is the work of a man who, although he is not known to have operated in this area since serving a prison term some years ago...
1: True.
0: ...is unquestionably the work of... Oh, no, Harry, this is wrong.
1: I'm afraid not, John. That fire was set by Smokey Sullivan.
0: You mean the arson squad is going to pin this on him because whoever did it happened to use a method that... No, I won't believe it.
1: You didn't read the rest of the item.
0: Why bother if they think I'm going to let him pin it on Smokey just
1: You'd
0: because...
1: You'd better
0: he...
1: read it, John.
0: Why?
1: I mean about the body they found in the ashes.
0: Body?
1: The police are certain that it's Smokey.
0: Oh, no.
1: Oh, yes.
0: All right, look. Maybe Smokey was a torch man. Maybe Smokey was a lot of things before he went straight.
1: And that distinctive ring they found on one hand of the body?
0: So what?
1: The same ring known to have been returned to Sullivan following his term in Dannemora Prison.
0: So what? Doesn't mean a thing. Smokey would know more. Here's another. Recipient going to his way. You were coming
1: on.
0: You for one, it's enough to get caught in one of his own fires.
1: Well, now, of course, that's something...
0: Yeah, sure. That's something you would know about. But I would. And I know it's ridiculous. Just as ridiculous as this Captain Fletcher deciding the job was done by Smokey.
1: John Fletcher is considered one of the top men.
0: Fletcher's a jerk. Oh, Harry, what are we arguing about? All we have to do is get hold of Smokey. Let him prove he didn't do it.
1: Get hold of him.
0: That's right.
1: That is the trouble, John.
0: What do you mean?
1: You gave us not one, but several addresses for him.
0: Well, sure I did. I told you he moves around a lot, never stays in one place.
1: I know.
0: That's why he's been so valuable to me, because... Anywhere in the country, Harry.
1: We tried to
0: wherever
1: contact
0: I had a
1: him,
0: problem,
1: John, to get his policy to...
0: I mean, wherever he knew he could help me.
1: But we couldn't locate him.
0: Yeah, Smokey's always come up. He always... You haven't been able to find him.
1: No.
0: But, Harry, I'm sure, I'm absolutely sure that one of the addresses I gave you...
1: No, John, we've tried for weeks at every one of them. He has simply disappeared from his usual haunts. And when I told the police this morning before I called you...
0: Oh, sure. They probably said it was because he was hiding out here in Philadelphia, getting ready to pull his job.
1: Exactly.
0: Well, I tell you, they're crazy.
1: I hope you're right, John.
0: I'm sure I am.
1: But unless you can find Smokey Sullivan...
0: Okay, so I'll find him.
1: Good. How?
0: Yeah. How? I took a taxi, that's item 2, 75 cents, over to Central Headquarters. And I make no bones about it, I had a big fat chip on my shoulder for Captain Oscar Fletcher for blabbing out his stupid theory about Smokey Sullivan. I was all prepared with a lot of questions, loaded questions for him, and a few well-chosen remarks about his methods, ability, character, and general intelligence or lack of it. But when I met him, I realized this was a mighty able man. The kind who doesn't go off half-cocked. And when he led me down into the morgue...
3: Yeah, I know, Dollar. I realized it just as well as you do. That modus operandi could have been used by any one of a dozen known firebugs, present as well as past.
0: Then all right, then, Captain.
3: But I also realized that naming a suspect would put the others off guard.
0: Well, yes.
3: So the minute we decided it was arson, I named Smokey Sullivan. I knew he'd be acceptable as a suspect. So before we even found the body...
0: But now... Now that he's served his time, now that he's trying to make up for the old days, don't you see, Fletcher, he doesn't deserve this sort of treatment, now that he's on our side?
3: Doesn't he?
0: Well, why hurt him now, now that he's on the level?
3: Dollar, I brought you down here to look at the body, what's left of it. So you better take a look at it.
0: Oh, yeah, sure, why not? But I know Don well, it's... Fletcher.
3: That's right.
0: Same general bill. The same.
3: I couldn't believe it myself.
0: Listen.
3: I'd spread the word about him for the reason I told you before I saw this. Now, when I did, I couldn't believe it myself. I mean, after all, after what little the fire had left.
0: No, it can't be, Fletcher. There must be hundreds of men like this, thousands of them, right here in Philadelphia.
3: Wearing that ring?
0: Yeah, that. That is Smokey's ring, isn't it?
3: I know. I never saw another one like it. So? Dollar?
0: Well, there's only one way to prove this isn't Smokey Sullivan. By finding him, wherever he
3: is. Now, we tried that. Your insurance company tried it. They tried it for weeks.
0: Then I'll try some more. Huh?
3: What's the use, Dollar? Arson. Smokey's record. What's left of this body that was found in the ruins. And whether it's positively identifiable is beside them because of that ring. Now, whether you like it or not, Dollar, it all adds up.
0: I'm sorry, Fletcher.
3: Yeah, so am I, Dollar.
0: No. I mean, I'm sorry, but I don't believe it.
4: Are you married? How many children do you have? Some people resent being asked such personal questions. They resent it even when a census is being taken. Would you? Or do you know that our Constitution requires the taking of a census every 10 years? And do you know that the purpose of the census is to find out how many people are living in each state? For our Constitution guarantees each state the right to send members to the House of Representatives in accordance with the size of its population. A little state may have only... For the men who wrote our Constitution sought to make our government one that will represent all of the people all of the time, so that your country and mine shall be our country under God.
2: And now, Act Three of yours truly, Johnny Dollar.
0: Item three over the next 4 days is $81 for room and board. More important, though, during the time is $116 for phone calls and telegrams to friends, newspaper men, police departments all over the country. Anyone I could think of who might be able to help me locate Smokey Sullivan. Nothing. Okay, Smokey had gotten restless again, as he had many times before. But always before, he told me where he was going. Yeah, maybe he tried to call me after I'd left Hartford. So one of those calls went to my answering service up there. No word from him. And there was always that body in the morgue. So unless I could somehow prove Smokey alive, locate him. But how? And the only time that Smokey had ever contacted me was when I was... Well, when I needed... When he thought that maybe... Yeah. Item five, 10 cents for a call to Marty Ross, a top reporter on Philly's biggest morning paper. I told him he'd find a story in exactly half an hour at the corner of 13th and Pine. A story that he ought to give out to all the wire services. Item six, $50, deposit on a rental car. Item seven, a call to headquarters, and I didn't give the desk sergeant my name. Only the license of the car I'd hired. Okay, then. The first time I drove across the intersection of 13th and Pine, against the light, only a few people on the sidewalk noticed it. And, of course, some of the cars trying to cross with the light. The second time I ran it, though, there was a cop there, and I thought I caught a glimpse of Marty Ross. I made the cop my target. And when I made the pass at him, nearly running him down...

0: I was a little... It wasn't until the middle of the next morning that he got around to calling on me.
1: Here you are, Captain. Cheers, Conroy. Thanks, I'll call
2: you. All right, Dollar. What's the big idea?
0: Sit down, Captain. Cigarette?
2: How'd you get those in here?
0: Old friend of mine.
2: You mean Marty Ross?
0: Yeah.
2: The guy that
0: dropped in to see me this morning, left a pack of these.
2: Friend? His story, your crazy stunt, is all over the country by now. Boy, what's the matter with you? Did you go off your rocker?
0: Yeah, it kind of looks that way, doesn't it? Sure you wouldn't like a cigarette?
2: Cut out the clowning, will you? Now, you're in trouble, boy.
0: Oh, I don't know.
2: Well, I do.
0: Well, now, I thought maybe you, an old friend of mine, could maybe pull some strings and...
2: Well, out of your mind. Now, why'd you do it, darling? You drunk?
0: No.
2: Is that what you were because of your worry over Smokey Sullivan? Now, come on, come on. Give.
0: Well, I guess I'd better wait until my hearing before I say anything. Hey, guard.
2: Holler.
0: You want to let Captain Fletcher out of here?
2: Now, you cut this out, will you? Now, come on, Dollar. Tell me what it's all about. Well, come on. Look, Dollar, be sensible about this, will you? Now, how can I give you a hand? That is, assuming that I will. If you don't... Dollar!
3: Here we are, Captain.
2: Dollar Foot.
0: Come see me again sometime, will you, Fletch? Well, after 2 days in that cell, even the guard wouldn't listen to me, just kind of sneered at me. I began to think that maybe I'd overplayed my hand. I asked if he'd get Captain Fletcher back to see me. No response. When he brought in the meals, I argued, I pleaded, I threatened him, reminded him that a citizen has some rights, even in jail. Well, he walked away as though he didn't even hear me. Then, the morning of the third day, I was handcuffed and led upstairs to a small hearing room, I guess you'd call it. At any rate, there was a man there in judge's robes and a pretty cold-blooded expression on his face.
4: Your name is Johnny Dollar.
0: Yeah, that's right. Now, Your Honor...
4: Instead of the usual formal hearing, I've decided not to waste any time on your case.
0: Well, Your Honor, maybe it... Well, it was kind of a crazy stunt. But when I tell you the reason for it...
4: It's no use, Mr. Dollar. These circumstances are the deadly and civilly against the vice office.
0: Well, now, what if...
4: Sides, or shall I send you back to your cell?
0: Well, now, look, is this some kind of a... Your Honor,
4: silence.
0: Do you call this a hearing?
4: I do not.
0: Well, all right, Dennis.
4: Silence, please. Your caper with that rental car involved more than might have met the eye.
0: Well, it was meant to. Don't you see? Don't you... Yes, sir.
4: That apparent attempt on the patrolman's life. But someone had called headquarters to look out for that car. Someone had also called a newspaper man to be sure that
0: sure,
4: he now... Just let me finish.
0: Yes, sir.
4: But then the appearance early this morning from somewhere on the West Coast, I believe, of a man we'd been looking for... Yes, Dollar, Captain Fletcher had been looking for him in spite of the body in the morgue.
0: Then, Judge...
4: Smokey Sullivan came here to help you, as I'm sure you hoped he would.
0: Yeah, I knew the newspaper reports...
4: Will you please keep quiet?
0: Yes, sir.
4: Well, Dollar, when Smokey arrived here, Fletcher took him right over to the scene of the fire... Smokey immediately recognized the handiwork of an old crony of his who could almost have passed for his twin.
0: Then...
4: The only other man he ever knew to wear the same kind of ring he wore and still wears. Smokey's waiting in there, by the way, to see you.
0: Then you mean that I'm... That you know
4: I mean
0: that,
4: that your crazy caper worked, Johnny. Conroy, take off his handcuffs.
0: Oh, boy. Judge, you're okay. And you say that Smokey's in the next room...
5: Hi, Joy.
0: Smokey.
5: Yeah.
0: Smokey, you old son of a gun.
5: Yeah.
4: Now, just 1 minute, Johnny.
0: Yeah. I mean, yes, sir.
4: We're deeply indebted to you for this. It was all done most ingeniously.
0: Well.
4: And as for the traffic violations, you're fined
0: $15. Oh, no.
4: But next time, please, please don't scare one of our patrolmen out of his wits.
0: Well, Well, sir, the reunion with Smokey was a dilly. And, of course, it goes on this expense account, as does a slight gratuity for him. And the cost of his trip from the coast and back. Yeah, he's settled out there now. So the total, including my fine and my own trip back to Hartford, $621 even. Yours truly, Johnny Dollar.

0: Yours Truly, Johnny Dollar, starring Bob Bailey, originates in Hollywood and is written, produced, and directed by Jack Johnstone. Heard in our cast were Harry Bartell, Stacey Harris, Lou Merrill, Vic Perrin, Tom Hanley, and Bill James. Be sure to join us, Johnny Dollar. This is John Wall speaking.
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0: From Hollywood, it's time now for...
1: Johnny Dollar.
2: Paul Hempel, Johnny, at Continental Insurance and
1: Trust. Well, it's about time, Paul. I began to think you got yourself another boy.
2: As a matter of fact, the company has taken on a couple of staff investigators.
1: Why, the dirty so-and-so.
2: But I managed to convince the brass that you should handle this one.
1: Which one?
2: Protection for one of our clients, Johnny. His name is John R. Welton. His life is being threatened.
1: Oh, I get it. When there's a chance of somebody getting hurt, you don't want your own men to take any chances.
2: Okay, I'll tell Randy Singer it's no go.
1: Sergeant Randy Singer?
2: Oh, he's a lieutenant now.
1: 18th Precinct Homicide down in New York?
2: That's right. Now, Singer has told us that if we send you down there, he'll cooperate. He said anyone else, no.
1: Hmm.
2: And another thing.
1: What's that?
2: There'll be a nice fee in addition to your expense account if you manage to keep this man Welton alive.
1: Oh? How much?
2: $2,000.
1: $3,000?
2: $2,000, John. Well...
1: Well, it's been a long time since I've seen Randy Singer. Maybe I ought to run down there and say hello.
0: Bob Bailey in the exciting adventures of the man with the action-packed expense account. America's fabulous freelance insurance investigator.
1: Yours truly, Johnny Dollar.
0: And now, Act One of yours truly, Johnny Dollar.

0: 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Following is an account of expenses incurred during my investigation of the Wayward Killer matter. Expense account item 1, 627, fare to New York and taxi from Grand Central Station to 18th Precinct Headquarters in East 40. My old pal, Sergeant Randy Singer, Lieutenant Randy Singer, pulled a long face.
1: Uh-oh, now I know my luck has run out.
0: Hiya, Randy. Well, what are you beefing about this time?
1: You might as well sit down, I guess.
0: Okay, sure.
1: Why don't these insurance companies of yours leave us alone? Let us handle things our own way.
0: What do you mean?
1: Well, the minute one of their clients gets into a jam, they send somebody like you down to pester us. Johnny, there isn't a thing you can do about this man, Welton.
0: The company said something about his life being in danger.
1: Yeah, that's what he said.
0: Well, is it true?
1: I doubt it.
0: Why should his life be in danger?
1: I don't think it should.
0: Okay. Why does he think his life is in danger?
1: Because he was a witness to a shooting, a murder.
0: Oh? Where? When?
1: You remember reading about the bookie who was killed last week over in an alley off of First Avenue?
0: Me? Know anything about bookies?
1: All right, now, did you read about it or didn't?
0: Yeah, I read about it. Don't tell me a whole week is going by and you haven't found a killer.
1: We haven't found him.
0: Even with a witness to the crime, this John Welton? Oh, Randy, you're slipping.
1: Except for the description Mr. Welton gave us, we haven't a single solitary thing to go on. No fingerprints, no clues of any kind.
0: The weapon?
1: 38 special, make unknown. The same one apparently that was used to slug Mr. Welton.
0: Just what happened, Randy?
1: Well, it was Tuesday night, Steve. Last week, that is.
0: Yeah?
1: Late, about 2 a.m. Welton was taking his dog for a walk before going to bed.
0: And?
1: He passed this particular alley, saw these two men struggling. Heard a shot, so did his dog. Pooch let out a yelp, galloped around in circles, tied up his legs in the leash, and down he went.
0: The dog or Welton?
1: Welton, and don't be funny.
0: Okay, go on.
1: Then the killer came running out of the alley and stumbled over Welton. Welton got a good look at him in the streetlight. Dog pulled the hunk out of the killer's pants. Killer smashed Welton on the head and took off. The dog kept yowling until the patrolman came around and found him there and found the bookie in the alley. Dead.
0: And?
1: All I want to know is what you think you can do about it.
0: No clues, huh?
1: Except Welton's description.
0: You give him a look at the mug book?
1: Yeah, he came up with nothing.
0: You find a gun?
1: No, ballistics said it was a 38 that did the job.
0: Tried looking in the storm drains around there.
1: Not yet.
0: Look, why does Welton feel he's in danger?
1: Because some fool reporter wrote it up in Sunday's paper that Welton not only saw the killer, you see, he'd been trying to keep that quiet, but that he could positively identify him. And when Welton tied that up with the fact that the victim was a bookie...
0: Yeah, I see. That means the possibility of a connection with a syndicate. Or if he didn't play ball with the syndicate, they decided to knock him off.
1: Well, now, Johnny, we don't like to admit that there might be a syndicate in operation anymore.
0: Sure, the town's absolutely clean.
1: Well, now,
0: all your handsome wares and uniform have to do is march in the St. Patrick's Day parade, be on hand to welcome important foreign dignitaries, or snitch apples off the fruit stands over on 10th Avenue.
1: Johnny...
0: The fact remains that I think Welton's right. Bookmaking is a racket. Rackets mean racketeers. And as a mobster who killed that bookie was smart enough to leave you no clues, he's smart enough to shut the mouth of anybody who might be able to identify him permanently. Have you got a guard on Welton?
1: Well, he's asked for one, and I've arranged for...
0: Where does he live?
1: Over on East 53rd. Tim Conroy, the man I'm going to send over there, just reported in.
0: Then tell Conroy I'm going over there with him.
1: But, Johnny, what for? What can you possibly do that we haven't done?
0: Well, look, Randy, I'm getting such a nice, big, fat fee on this, I have to at least look like I'm earning.
1: Sure.
2: Conroy,
1: come in.
0: Who knows, Randy? Maybe I'll even solve a murder.
1: Conroy, get this wise guy out of here, will you?
2: Mr. Dollar, nice to see you again.
0: Hi, Conroy.
1: Yeah, your dear old pal Johnny Dollar. Now, take him with you. Take him anywhere, but get him out of here.
2: Yes, sir.
0: You'll be sorry you're being nasty to me, Randy.
1: Johnny, so help me.
0: Yeah, it was pretty obvious Randy hadn't gotten anywhere on the case. And believe it or not, but he was glad I'd come along. But my job was solely to protect Mr. Welton. So in Conroy's prowl car, we drove over to the little apartment building on East 53rd. Drove over to find a crowd milling about in front of the place. A crowd that included a couple of New York clients.
3: Come on, please.
0: Come
3: on, Johnny. Something's happened to you.
0: Yeah, and I started to think what it might be.
1: Wilson! McCarthy! What's happening around here?
4: You're a little late, Conroy.
1: What's up?
4: Well, don't you see him laying there?
1: What?
0: Good Lord. Who is he, officer?
4: Man named Welton. John R. Welton.

0: Act two of yours truly, Johnny Dollar, in a moment.
1: Here is a message from the National Heart Institute of the Public Health Service.
2: It looks like an electronics control board panel banked with meters and switches. It is knee-high and 6 feet in length, surmounted by what appears to be a cylindrical coil. Its price is comparable to the cost of a new three-bedroom home. But in human lives saved and repaired, its value is limitless. This is the heart-lung machine. Its development has opened new latitudes in heart surgery. In closed heart surgery, with a finger or an instrument inside the beating heart, the surgeon must go by feel alone. This closed method has been in use for many years, and for some conditions it is still the method of choice. However, a great many heart conditions cannot be corrected by closed heart surgery. Only with the development of the heart-lung machine has correction of many of these conditions become possible. Today, the surgeon can open up the heart, empty it entirely of blood, and under direct vision, make

0: and to oxygenate the blood and rid it of gaseous waste. In surgery, after the heart has been exposed, plastic tubes from the heart-lung machine are inserted into the two great veins that normally carry blood to the heart from the upper and lower parts of the body. Once the hookup is complete, blood destined for the lungs is then cycled into the machine, where it is refreshed and returned to the system through another tube inserted into the femoral artery in the groin.
1: Know Your Heart was written and produced by the National Heart Institute, one of the National Institutes of Health of the Public Health Service, United States Department of Health, Education, and Welfare, Washington, D.C.
2: And now, Act Two of yours truly, Johnny Dollar and the Wayward Killer Matter.
3: It looks as though I got there too late. The man for whom I was supposed to act as bodyguard lay sprawled awkwardly on the sidewalk in front of his apartment.
4: Yeah, that's Mr. Wilson, all right. Johnny, looks like you and your insurance company just lost the client.
3: Hey, get this crowd back. He's still breathing. Come on, get him back.
4: All right. Get mad now. Get back, all of you. Get back in the
3: chair. Has anybody sent for a doctor?
5: We got one on the way, Mr. Dollar.
3: How did it happen, McCarthy? Do you know?
5: Well, some kids were playing out here on the sidewalk, a couple of mothers with them. They heard a lot of noise up in Mr. Welton's apartment, up there on the second floor.
3: What kind of...
5: You see up there where the windows broke out of the frame?
3: Yeah, I see. What kind of noise?
5: Like a big fight, they said. And Mr. Welton yelling for help. He was yelling bloody murder, they said.
3: They hear anybody else? Anything else?
5: No, sir. Not even the dog.
3: You sure?
5: Then all of a sudden, he comes smashing out through the window and lands here on the sidewalk.
3: Have your men been inside there?
5: Yes, sir. Wilson went in. Come on, get back. Stay back of that line, will you? He said Mr. Welton's place is an unholy mess, like a big fight.
3: Any sign of the assailant?
5: No, sir, but the door of his apartment was flung open.
4: So was a back door leading to a court in the alley.
5: Yes, sir, that's what Wilson told me.
4: And it's a fire door that can be opened only from the inside.
3: So it looks like whoever did this to Welton made his getaway through the alley.
4: And no doubt about it.
3: Well, all I have to say is I hope this man lives.
5: We'll soon find out, sir. Here comes Doc Schrader.
3: Schrader made a quick inspection, then had us take Welton up to his apartment on the second floor. Fortunately, he wasn't hurt badly. No bones were broken.
6: All right, boy. All right, your mask is going to be okay. Just lay yourself down and you can...
7: Well, quite frankly, Mr. Dollar, I think that it's shock more than anything else. After all, thrown out of a window, even if he did suffer only a few bruises and contusions...
3: Yeah, doctor, I see what you mean. Down, boy. Down. How long before I'll be able to talk to him?
7: Well, the sedation I've given him should keep him asleep until... say, mid-afternoon. After that, you and your chief can question all you want.
3: My chief?
7: Aren't you working under Lieutenant Singer?
3: Yeah. Maybe I am. Randy Singer himself came over and took charge. While John Welton slept, he and his men closed off the alley and went over it with a fine-tooth comb. Meanwhile, since Welton had all the police protection he could possibly need, and then some, I went out and grabbed a bite of lunch. That's item 2, 175. Then I took a cab, item 3, a dollar even, to the alley off First Avenue where Welton had witnessed the murder the week before. Just why, I don't know. But I'm sure glad I did. Yeah. Because of a crew working on the streetlights who came up with some rather interesting information. I'll tell you what I mean later. In any event, it led to item 4, a dime for a phone call. You know, a fellow in my business has to have some rather strange contacts. My call was to one of them. To a man Lieutenant Randy Singer would have known by name, at least. Would probably have liked to get his hands on. Or, more to the point, would like to have had some concrete evidence against for another thing. My contact's name was Smokey Joe Sullivan. Ex-counterfeiter, ex-bootlegger, burglary suspect, numbers racket. A man who's been picked up on more petty charges than you can possibly think of. Yeah. In a city with an underworld the size of New York, a man like Smokey's good to know. On occasion.
8: Yeah?
3: Smokey?
8: Yeah?
3: This is Johnny Dollar.
8: Yeah?
3: How would you like to pick up a fast $100?
8: Depends. Johnny Dollar, huh?
3: That's right.
8: How I know?
3: I'll be standing in the lobby of the Hotel Lexington. Come on over and see for yourself. Well?
8: Maybe I will, maybe I won't. There's any coppers around
3: me. Oh, come on, Smokey. You know me better than that.
8: Yeah?
3: I'll see you in the lobby of the Lexington.

0: Item 5, $1.10 for a taxi over to the Lexington, where I waited. An hour, 2 hours. No sign of Sophie. Then suddenly I realized why. There must have been somebody important there in the hotel, for outside of the curb was a police car with a man in a uniform at the wheel. No wonder Smokey hadn't showed. I sauntered out to 3rd Avenue, started around the block. And sure enough, at the first newsstand, a figure that had been hiding behind a newspaper fell in step with me.
1: What took you so long to spot that copper sitting out front, Johnny?
0: Now, look, Smokey, I asked you if you'd like to pick up a fast Sino.
1: Depends, Johnny.
0: I need some information.
1: What kind of information, Johnny?
0: You been taking any bets on the horses lately?
1: Guy has to make an honest buck now and then.
0: Have you been working through the syndicate?
1: Now, Johnny, you know you don't ask questions like that.
0: But if the information I want is in the books of the syndicate...
1: You don't want me to play stoolie.
0: You know me better than that.
1: Okay. Ask me questions.
0: Yeah. There's 20, 20, 50.
1: You said a Sino.
0: You get the rest when you get the dope for me, if there's any to get.
1: Okay. Go ahead. Ask me.
0: All right. I want to know how much money, if any. I may be playing the wrong...
1: Okay, Johnny. If I find out anything,
0: good.
1: You call me on the phone again. Maybe 3:30, 4 o'clock.
0: Good. And Smokey.
1: Yeah?
0: If there is such information to be had, and you get it, maybe I'll double that to you.
1: Okay, Johnny.
2: Act 3 of yours truly, Johnny Dollar, in a moment. Times have changed, and so has the man. Thaddeus Lowe, in the year 1861, organized what has been considered the first airborne reconnaissance unit of the United States Army. His craft? A balloon, which was in constant use during the Battle of Richmond, making observations every 15 minutes. But because of the balloon's limited maneuverability and extreme vulnerability, military thinking and interest soon switched to the heavier-than-aircraft experiments being conducted by the Wright brothers at Kitty Hawk, North Carolina. Finally, in 1909, the Army accepted the Wright brothers' 42.5-mile-per-hour aircraft. Contrast this with the faster-than-sound aircraft, the supersonic speeds of our modern planes. Contrast the skill, the technological know-how of the modern airman with that of the pioneers. You'll agree, I'm sure, that times have changed, and so has the man.
3: And now, Act 3 of yours truly, Johnny Dollar and the Wayward Killer Matter.
0: Expense account item 6, 95 cents for a cab back to John R. Welton's apartment on East 53rd. Randy Singer's boys had found no clue to the identity of Welton's attacker. Welton himself was beginning to stir.
4: Yeah, we'll be able to talk to him any minute now, Johnny.
0: Okay, good.
5: Come on, now. Get down, boy. Go lay on your pillow.
4: Okay. Oh, incidentally, we found the gun that was used in the murder he witnessed last week.
0: Oh, where?
4: Like you said, in the storm drain near that alley on First Avenue.
0: Oh.
4: Yeah, but no prints. No prints.
0: Randy, I didn't think there would be. What time is it?
4: 3:51. Why?
0: I'll make a phone call.
4: Oh, the phone's right over there. Hey, Wilton's coming too.
6: Hey, Robert. What's this? What goes on here?
4: It's all right, Mr. Wilton. You're going to be okay.
6: Oh, police.
4: That's right.
6: Yeah.
0: Got a phone.
6: Thank you. I begged you.
4: Yeah, I'm afraid we got here a little too late, but you're going to be okay. The doc says so.
6: That man? The man who attacked me.
4: The same one you talked about the murder?
6: Yes. Yes.
0: Smokey, this is Johnny Dollar.
6: Johnny Dollar.
0: Yeah? What? 23,423. Yeah, I got it. Good boy.
6: What? What did he say about...
0: I'll meet you at the Lexus today, 6 p.m. And... Okay, the newsstand.
6: Mr. Dollar, what did you say about... you?
4: Yeah, Johnny, what goes?
0: Funny. How would you like to make an arrest?
4: Arrest?
0: That's right, Randy. Of the man who killed that bookie.
6: When you know who he is?
0: Yeah, well, I sure do. And, Randy, I'm ashamed of you.
4: What? Now, listen, Johnny,
0: this
4: will you...
0: This pup really deserves the credit.
4: Hmm?
0: Good boy. Now, down, down.
4: Johnny, what under the sun are you talking about?
0: The night of that murder. Welton says the pup chewed a hunk out of the killer's pants.
7: Yes, he was trying to defend me.
0: You say that killer struck you, Welton.
7: He did.
0: But he made no move to hurt the dog.
7: Well...
0: Now, believe me, that doesn't make sense. He would have put a bullet in him even before he struck you.
7: Now, Mr. Dollar...
0: what about this so-called fight here in your apartment a couple of hours ago?
7: He was the same man.
0: Yeah? And did the dog attempt to fight him off? No. Because there was nobody for him to fight.
4: Johnny,
0: you think he wouldn't have been heard down in the street if somebody really clobbered you?
7: Well, he...
0: You faked this attack on you, Welton, to make it look like the killer was somebody else. Too bad you didn't break your neck when you jumped out that window.
7: You don't know what you're talking about.
0: Another thing. And this is where you missed a bet, Randy.
4: Yeah?
0: Over on First Avenue, I checked with a crew from the electric company. They finally got around to fixing that streetlight.
4: Huh?
0: Yeah. That light's been out for nearly 3 weeks. So how could Welton have seen another man in that alley well enough to make a positive identification?
7: Now, listen, Dollar.
4: Shut up, Welton.
0: Then my phone call just now. Randy, Welton was in hot to that bookie he murdered. To the tune of $23,000.
7: He threatened me. He said he'd kill me if I didn't pay him. I had to kill him. If I hadn't killed him, he...
4: Breaks my heart, Johnny, but thanks. Okay, Welton, up on your feet.
0: Item 7, $65 even for a night in the town. Randy needed some relaxation. Item 8, $200 to Smokey Joe Sullivan. Expense account total, including a trip back to Hartford, $315.17. And don't forget that $2,000 you promised me. After all, Welton's still alive. For a while, at least. Yours truly, Johnny Dollar.

Yours truly, Johnny Dollar, starring Bob Bailey, originates in Hollywood and is produced and directed by Jack Gunstone, who also wrote today's story. 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
0: From Hollywood, it's time now for Edmund O'Brien as...
14: Johnny Dollar.
15: Harry Poulton, Shipper's Indemnity. Johnny, how soon can you get to Buffalo?
14: 6 hours by train.
15: Take a plane.
14: All right, I'll take a plane. Why?
15: So you can get on this case while it's still hot.
14: Get on what case, Harry?
15: Atlantic Central Railway. Some guys knocked over one of their boxcars last night and heisted half the load. They carry a blanket policy on all their freight, so get going.
14: Yes, sir, Mr. Poulton, right away.
15: And watch your expense account.
14: Hey,
16: Edmund O'Brien in another transcribed adventure of the man with the action-packed expense account, America's fabulous freelance insurance investigator.
14: Yours truly, Johnny Dollar. 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The following is an account of expenditures incurred during investigation of Atlantic Central Railway's claim regarding missing freight, or the story of the 1008. Expense account item, transportation, plane fare, Hartford to Buffalo, $48.16, plus cab fare, $6.35, to the main offices of the Atlantic Central Railway, where a tall, heavyset man in a dusty blue serge pulled a cold cigar from the side of his mouth and spun a swivel chair in my direction.
17: I'm Abe Grimes, Dollar. Sit down. Now, let me close this door. Well, you didn't take long getting him.
14: I wasn't very far away.
17: I'm the cinder bull for this outfit, and I'd be doing what you're going to do if it was like the old days.
14: Only Shippers Indemnity handles the insurance, and it's our job now. That's the service you pay for, Mr. Grimes.
17: When they stuck me in this desk, I'd been knocking deadheads around for 20 years and seeing they got themselves 30 days on the road gang. Now I'm just... I guess they figure I'm too old.
14: Well, maybe you can give me a hand on this. Well,
17: I'd like to, Don. I need some action.
14: You want to tell me about it, Mr. Grimes?
17: You bet. Atlantic Central hustled 6 gully jumpers a day up to Rochester. 5 hours after the 1008 leaves here last night, she jerks up at Batavia so the clowns can water her down. That's when the Donegan notices one of her brownies is busted open and half the jig is gone. So, right away, he wang-doodles a copper buster up the line. Are you getting this?
14: I think so. Translated, you mean the brakeman at Batavia found the boxcar had been broken into and half the cargo stolen, and he phoned ahead to the telegraph office.
17: That's it. All sorts of stuff on the car. Don't know what all's gone yet. It was a makeup, any kind of freight, you know. I got the poodles over in the bullpen looking up the invoices to see exactly what's missing. It'll take a while.
14: Good, that'll help. Who is in charge of the loading here?
17: Andy Matson. Been with us 13 years. He inspected it and sealed it down himself. I talked to him already, but call him in if you like.
14: Well, I might want to see him later. What about the brakeman in Batavia?
17: A Gandy dancer, Skeeter Minkowski. Nah, he couldn't have done it. That highball only lingered there long enough to get water. Can't unload a brownie in 3 minutes. Take more like 3 hours.
14: What other stops did she make?
17: 1. 6 minutes at the junction, 15 miles outside of here, waiting for a hotshot passenger to get by.
14: And all in all, the train stopped 10 minutes at the most, huh?
17: Not long enough to unload a kitty car. An engineer named Aropa claims he spotted a dame in a red dress hanging around the yard yesterday afternoon. And the boys at the roundhouse say the same dame was in asking questions about trains leaving. Said she was from a newspaper.
14: She give a name?
17: Ruth Smith. I checked. No newspaper in town got any Ruth Smith working for him.
14: Well, she's our tipster. Let's get somebody out to look for her.
17: Already got somebody out doing it.
14: Good. Now, along the route up to Rochester, between here and Batavia, there must be a highway running parallel to the track somewhere, huh? And whoever cracked into that boxcar had to get aboard at the junction, then toss the stuff from the moving train and jump off somewhere this side of Batavia. And there had to be a truck following along on the road to pick up the stuff in the dark. You been out there yet, Mr. Grimes?
17: No. Kind of thought I'd wait around, see what sort of bulwarkers the insurance companies are turning out these days. I like you, Dolly. You're all right. You figured how it was done fast. Other guys that are hemmed and hawed around asking train crews questions I already asked. Well, what's next?
14: Find out who did it.
17: Kind of frisky, ain't you? I like that, too.
14: Hey, have you got a car I can borrow, Mr. Grimes?
17: I got a Jeep and a chauffeur to go with it.
14: Who's the chauffeur?
17: Me. You said you might want me to help you. I bought the thing from Army Surplus. I want to see if I got a bargain.
14: Expense account item, $4.38 for gasoline, which went into a Jeep that Eve Grimes and I used to follow the lonely stretch of old road that ran parallel to the Atlantic Central Railroad tracks. 2 miles beyond the junction, we found heavy-duty tire marks, which could have been made by a truck, which could have left the road, then driven over the flats as far as the embankment to pick up freight, which could have been thrown from the moving train. Following the right-of-way, we found several such tire marks at several points turning off the road, but no building nearby. Finally, at one place, we found an unpainted shanty that stood barren and lonely against the sky. It belonged to a man named Bogardus.
18: Big truck! You're dang right I did, mister. You're dang boodly-doodle right. Woke me up, it did.
14: Well, what did the truck look like? Do you remember what the truck looked like?
18: Yellow. Yellow it was. All yellow. Seen it plain, even though it was night.
14: You happen to notice the license number?
18: You kidding, sonny.
14: All right, forget it. Did you happen to notice any lettering on the truck, Mr. Bogardus?
18: Don't read. Never learned. Never believed in it. Nope.
14: Well?
18: Don't make no difference, though. It wasn't nothing writ on it anyhow.
14: Oh.
18: The trucks usually got printing on them. Dang things making all that noise. Grunting and heaving and waking a man out of his sleep. Ain't had nothing like that since the army maneuvered here in 41. No, sir. Are you going to stop it?
14: Well, I hope so.
18: Good.
14: Did you happen to see who was driving the truck?
18: Nope.
14: Do you know about what time it was here?
18: Nope.
14: Did you happen to say anything to the
18: nope.
14: man?
18: Nope.
14: Well, do you know in which direction it went from here?
18: Yep.
14: Huh?
18: It turned around and headed back for Buffalo.
14: Which is exactly what we did, back to Buffalo, where we began to look with the help of the police for a big yellow truck with no lettering on it. We tried garages, trucking concerns, and any place big enough to hide such a truck. It wasn't an easy job, but it turned up. Hello?
19: Hello, Dollar. Got a yellow truck all loaded down with stolen freight.
14: What?
19: Yeah. Meet you over at the West End Viaduct. Highway Patrol just found it.
14: Good.
19: Only one thing. It's wrecked.
20: Passing motorist had a flat tire right here. He got out of his car to fix the flat and saw here where it tumbled down.
17: Good tumble. Must be 30 feet anyhow.
20: Yeah, they're trying to get the driver out of the cab now. He may still be alive. They're using acetylene torches.
14: 10 minutes later, the ambulance crew dragged the driver out of the twisted cab. The interns worked on him for a short time. Then one of them straightened up, handed me a billfold.
21: Well, here you are. His name's Blakey.
14: Blakey. Rick's Blakey.
21: Mm-hmm. For the moment. He won't live another 5 minutes. Fractured skull, neck broken. If you've got any questions to ask, you better hurry.
14: Thank you. Blakey. Blakey, listen to me. Listen, you haven't got long. We know this is all stolen cargo in your truck. And we want to know who worked with you.
22: Jake. Get Jake.
14: Jake? Jake who?
22: Jake slugged me. Put it in gear and rolled me over the side of the road. Get him, Mr. Cop. Get him for doing this to me.
14: I stayed around the wrecked truck watching Eve Grimm's crew stacking the cargo, and then I saw something that could have fallen out of Blakey's wallet when the intern handed it to me. It was a card. On one side was printed Horseshoe Bar and Grill, and there was an address underneath it. But on the other side was written, Jake, 8 o'clock Tuesday. He's always there. The Horseshoe Bar and Grill was short on lights and even shorter on drinks. After a couple, I signaled the bartender.
23: Yeah? Another one?
14: Uh-huh.
23: Sure. Dame trouble, pal?
14: I'm here to see Jake.
23: Here's your drink.
14: He been in here tonight?
23: That'll be 50 cents.
14: Jake hangs around here, doesn't he?
23: Look, the minute you walk in, I look at your feet and I say to myself, flatty, gumboots, glim-heeled cop. Not City Hall type cop, but something else, I say. Something different that still spells law.
14: I was asking about a guy named Jake.
23: Something else, I say. Maybe private peeper. Then I say, if he's working, he's got himself a bib. And a bib means it don't come out of his pocket when he's around looking for somebody and asking for guys.
14: Will this help?
23: Oh, thanks. Old Abe took a great picture. What was you asking?
14: About a guy named Jake.
23: Sit tight, Chamis. I'll tip you when he comes in.
14: An hour went by, and about the time I was wondering if I was going to be able to write that $5 off on the expense account, the bartender slipped out from behind the bar and went through a door in the back marked private. I finished my drink and strolled after him. He was just hanging up the phone as I walked in.
1: Oh, there's a lot of customers waiting to be served out front.
23: Yeah, I want to get right back to...
14: Wait a minute. Yeah? Haven't we got some unfinished business?
23: Well, yes and no. I came back here to slip myself a quick smoke and the phone is ringing. You'll never guess who it is. Jake.
14: What's his last name?
23: How do I know? Across the bar, the guy's just Jake or Sam Morrell. Anyhow, Jake says he ain't coming by tonight.
14: He called you up to tell you that?
23: No. You see, Jake says he lost his glasses when he was here last night. He was calling to ask if I found them.
14: Did you?
23: No. But Jake says that if I do find him, I can send them over to the Embassy Hotel. That's where he is. Room 210.
14: Embassy Hotel. Where is that from here?
23: 2 blocks north.
14: Thanks.
23: Sure. Sure, anytime. Anytime you got an expense account.
14: I walked over to the Embassy Hotel, and naturally enough, there was no one in room 210 named Jake. As a matter of fact, there was no room 210. But when I stepped outside and started back for the Horseshoe Bar and Grill, a pair of wide shoulders and a coat collar fell in step beside me. He shoved something against my back.
2: Let's you and me kind of turn in here.
14: I'd
2: blast you right here, and you know it. In the alley. I want you should meet a friend of mine.
14: Jake?
2: How'd you guess? Okay, hold it. Here he is, Jake.
14: A tall, thick figure with an odor of fine cologne around it stepped from the shadows. His hat was down and his collar was up. He stood very close in front of me and asked,
21: "Why do you want me? Who are you?"
14: "I'll ask you first. I..."
21: "All right. Frisk him, Trench. See who he is."
14: Everything became very quiet then, except for one voice that belonged to a man who had died earlier that day. I kept hearing it.

0: In just a moment, we'll return to the second act of yours truly, Johnny Dollar. But first, this Wednesday night and every Wednesday night over most of these same CBS stations, you're invited to hear the Bing Crosby Show. 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And now with our star, Edmund O'Brien, we return to the second act of yours truly, Johnny Dollar.
1: I was lying in a dirty alley with my face up against a cold brick wall, and something warm was dripping down the back of my neck. I didn't move. I couldn't. There was a steady ringing in my head, and my body seemed far away. I struggled to my feet and headed for the man who had led me into this.
2: What do you want?
3: Hey, what's this all about? Go on, me!
1: Look, I've been beaten and slugged and frisked, all because I talked to the wrong guy. I looked for you in the bar. They told me you went home. Now spit it out.
2: Spit what out?
1: Does that remind you of anything? You tipped Jake off that I was looking for him. Why?
3: Let go of me. I can't talk like this.
1: If you can breathe, you can talk. Come on.
3: Look, Jake's a steady customer of mine. I gotta treat him right. I never seen you before in my life.
1: What's Jake's full name? What does he do? And where can I find him?
3: I don't know.
1: You don't know what?
3: Anything about him. Except that he's a big black-haired guy who dresses like a bookie, Flash. He just comes in with some guys and drinks. His name is Jake Samuels. He has a sidekick named Trench. I don't even know his last name.
1: What does Jake do?
3: I don't know. He don't say nothing personal to me.
1: Well, what do you think he does?
3: Maybe he plays the horse's books. How do I know?
1: And you don't know where he lives.
3: Mister, if he owed me $100 bar bill, I couldn't find his house.
1: It was late and my head hurt and I wanted to lie down somewhere. So I made for the Imperial Hotel Eve Grimes had recommended. I took a shower and polished off the drinks they sent up. Then I felt well enough to call Grimes again. But before I lifted the phone, he walked into my room with some interesting information.
4: Sorry you got beat up, Johnny.
1: It's all right. I'm covered with accident insurance, you know.
4: I wish I could help you with this Jake Samuels fella, but I never heard of him.
1: Thanks anyway, Eve, but I'll run him down sooner or later.
4: I do have something that might help, Johnny.
1: Yeah?
4: We checked all that cargo that was found in the wrecked truck, and I don't know exactly what it means, but everything was there except one barrel.
1: What was that?
4: A barrel. And listen to this. Of all things, a barrel of jeweler's rouge.
1: The stuff they use for gem polishing?
4: That's what an intelligent friend of mine told me. It was insured at, I got it right here. $247. Now, why would anybody want that?
1: Well, who sent it?
4: A jeweler by the name of Ralph Morton. Morton Jewelry Company, 1312 Shenandoah Street. Sent to Michael Adelson, A-D-E-L-S-O-N, 177 Carling Terrace, Boston, Mass.
1: Adelson, huh?
4: Yeah, Adelson or Adelson. Know him, Johnny?
1: Not sure. Something rings a bell. Well, thanks a lot, Grimes. I'll have a talk with that jeweler, Ralph Morton, in the morning. In the morning, I rented a small car and started for the Morton Jewelry Company on Shenandoah Street. I found it in the middle of the block, a small, hungry-looking neighborhood jewelry store. But the most interesting thing about it was standing in a doorway across the street from it, a middle-aged man. He was a plant, if ever I saw one. I ignored him and entered the store. It was a small man with thinning brown hair bent over the insides of a watch, and a snappy-looking blonde job dusting counters about four paces away. I spoke to the watchmaker. He took out his eye lens and looked up.
5: Yes?
1: 2 days ago, you shipped some jeweler's rouge to Michael Adelson in Boston.
5: Yes, I did. What about it?
1: Well, it was hijacked out of the freight car yesterday.
5: Oh. Clumsy this morning. Hijacked, you say?
1: Stolen. Somebody wanted it pretty bad. They passed up a lot of other stuff more valuable.
5: Well, I... Who are you?
1: Johnny Dollar, insurance investigator with the Shippers Indemnity Company.
5: Oh, it was insured, of course.
1: Well, you should know. For $247.
5: I'm sorry it was stolen. I presume your company will have to pay for it.
1: Well, we don't mind paying if we know what we're paying for.
5: What do you mean by that?
1: Why would anybody want to steal rouge?
5: I'm sure I don't know.
1: Whoever did it went to a lot of expense and trouble, and they murdered a man for good measure.
5: Andrea! Why must you always be knocking things down?
6: I'm sorry, Mr. Morton. My hand slipped.
5: Well, be more careful. You say they killed the man, Mr. Dollar? Surely they did not do this over my little shipment of jeweler's rouge.
1: It sounds stupid, I know, but it was done. Why did you send rouge all the way to Boston to Michael Adelson when you could buy the same stuff there?
5: Oh, no, you're wrong. This is a private formula I developed myself. I sell it to a number of widely scattered people. They seem to prefer my mixture.
1: Uh-huh. Who is Michael Adelson?
5: A designer of expensive jewelry. His reputation in the field is first class.
1: Well, Mr. Morton... That's all. That's all for today. But I'll be back. All the time I was in there, the blonde, Miss Phillips, kept her blue eyes and her pink ears focused on me. My common sense spoke to my vanity and told it to play dead. She was interested in more than my profile. Outside, I spotted a plant across the street. I thought he was growing in the doorway until I approached him. He ducked clumsily and walked away with such obvious nonchalance that I was tempted to follow him, and I did, to a corner drugstore with a good view of the Morton Jewelry Company. We shared adjoining stools while he cut into a butterscotch sundae.
4: Hey, a little more butterscotch on this, please.
7: You got the 20-cent special. What do you want for 20 cents?
4: Butterscotch.
7: Okay. Okay, I don't pay for it anyway.
1: What's the job?
4: What's the... Huh? Oh, it's you. Well, beat it.
1: Here. We're both in the same racket.
4: Oh, insurance? Are you working on the Arcadia job, too?
1: No. What's the Arcadia job?
4: What are you working on?
1: A railroad hijack. What's the Arcadia job?
4: Oh, Ben Sanchez is my name. How do you do, Dollar?
1: How do you do?
4: Yeah, I'm working independent. I don't take divorce cases. In 2 months, I haven't had a decent job. But I got myself a little old idea. You see, 3 months ago, a wholesale jewelry house was pried open, see? And $250,000 worth of uncut stuff disappeared. And so far, none of it has showed up anywhere. And somebody will pay a lot of money if it's found. Especially an outfit called the Erie Mutual Fidelity.
1: What's Morton's edge on it?
4: Well, I could be wrong, but... I seen that guy operate for a number of years.
7: Here's the butterscotch.
4: Yeah. Oh, thanks. A little jewelry store stuck off in a forgotten part of the city, you know, buys watches for $10 and sells them for $12.
1: Well, lots of guys do that.
4: Yeah, but they don't own a little old $85,000 house in the Longacre section with two new cars in the garage.
1: And you think Morton has the Arcadia jewels?
4: I think he's been a fence for a long time. There hasn't been nothing good to fence since the Arcadia job.
1: He has a record?
4: He has. Say, what'd they steal of his from a railroad car?
1: Just some jeweler's ruse, that's all.
4: Oh? Gee, maybe I'm wasting my time.
1: Well, I hope you... Pardon me. A blonde came out of the jewelry store with a coat and hat on and climbed in an automobile parked down the street. I made for my U-Drive-It model and followed her. At 8 cents a mile, I was out about $1.25 before she shut off a key and coasted into a curb. I went past her, around the block, parked the car... and sauntered back to the house she had entered. It was just a house, nothing special. A few more bricks, maybe flagstones instead of cement for a walk. That was all. I stood looking straight at the house when it turned out I should have been looking straight behind me.
8: Why don't you kind of put your hands behind your neck? That's it. You won't need this heater.
1: Seems to me I've heard that voice before, and it was just as unpleasant.
8: Now, why don't you kind of walk into the house?
1: I would have been amused to know that I kind of wanted... Sorry. He would have been amused to know that I kind of wanted to get into that house as much as he kind of wanted me to. We went up the walk, arm in arm. He opened the door and graciously allowed me to enter first. The living room was empty, but I could hear voices
6: Don't
1: plainly in the
6: any
1: next
6: of that
1: room.
6: Line. That stuff was worth more than you've ever seen before.
4: Oh, shut up.
6: I took a long time looking for two guys. Oh, what a lousy couple of chiselers I got stuck with.
8: Hey, it's me, Trench.
6: Is there nobody you can trust in this world?
8: Hey, it's me.
1: We stood there, Trench beaming and me frowning, and they came into the room. The guy was big, black-haired, and overdressed, the way the bartender had tagged him. It was Jake Samuels, all right, and hanging on his elbow, giving him a hot ear, was the jeweler's dame. Samuels wasn't in too good a frame of mind.
6: I'll blast it all over town, and you won't be able to touch me, because I got protection.
1: Now, will you shut up? I got to talk with a friend.
8: Johnny Dollar, Jake.
1: Yes. Welcome to my house. Just the same, it's too bad you had to come. This isn't exactly the day we're receiving.
9: Well, I work weekends, and this is the only time I could make it.
8: Jake will do the talking.
1: What is it you want to see me about?
9: Last night and the night before.
1: Oh, you mean when we roughed you up?
9: That, and the Atlantic Central job, and Rick Blakey, whom you killed at the wheel of his truck. Then there's the little matter of your blonde girlfriend here. I saw her in Morton's jewelry shop. She couldn't possibly be the phony reporter who was hanging around the railroad yards, or could she?
8: Jake, this guy really knows...
1: Shut up, shut up. Is that all you can say?
6: Yeah, is that all you can say? Shut up. Well, listen here.
1: Shut up.
6: I won't. You owe me $45,000.
1: What are you talking in front of him for?
6: What do I care about him? That's your worry. $5,000 for 300,000 worth of jewelry.
1: Go on now, get out of here. Take what you got and consider it lucky. We took all the risk, now beat it.
6: All right. All right, I'll beat it. When I come back, you're going to wish you were dead, Jake.
8: Go on, you cheap...
1: When she reached the door, she pulled a gun from somewhere, spun, and Trench got both slugs. He dropped groaning to the floor, and I kicked his gun into a corner. Jake Samuels stood frozen to the rug, looking at the barrel of the automatic she held.
6: The next one's going to be for you, Jake.
1: You going crazy or something? Put down that gun.
6: Go on. Say shut up to me now. Go on, say it. You yellow two-bit woman beater.
1: Andrea, you're making a big mistake.
6: No. Am I going to get my $45,000 or not?
1: But I don't have that much in the house.
6: Well, then call somebody and get it. Come up with some jewelry.
1: Yes, tomorrow. Tomorrow, I promise.
6: Not tomorrow. Today, now.
1: Miss Phillips.
6: I'm talking to him. Don't you get any ideas?
9: Look, there's only one way for you to get out of this, and that's to kill everybody in this room. If you leave me alive, I'll track you down. That's what I get paid for. If you...
6: I can, the lecture. I know what I'm doing.
9: If you leave Trench or Jake alive, they'll get you, too.
1: You bet we will.
6: Oh, I'm so scared. Come on, Jake. The money.
9: Right now, you've only got a petty crime against you. Do any more, and it'll be murder. You'll last a month, if that long.
6: What are you getting at?
9: Give me these two guys.
6: Are you kidding?
9: Turn them over to me, and I'll go the limit in helping you. I'll forget the $5,000 you got from them. The most you can get is a year in the county. $5,000 clear is good dough.
6: What happens to them?
9: They're wanted for murder. I'll say in my report you turn them over to me. Maybe you won't get anything.
6: Are you level?
1: Of course he isn't, Andrea.
9: I'm as level as a guy can get. Come on. Give me the gun, Miss Phillips.
6: I don't know.
9: It's that or a murder rap. Come on.
6: Stay away from me.
9: It's freedom or murder. Which one do you want? Give me the gun.
6: Here. Here, take it. I just want to do this anyway from the start. This isn't living. This is dying every day.
9: You're lucky. You found it out in time. Miss Phillips.
6: You know, except for the guy in the gas station, nobody ever called me Miss Phillips.
9: And that, Polden, is the way it all wound up. I called the police, and they took things in hand. The jewels, of course, were buried in the barrel of the jeweler's rouge, and Miss Phillips, knowing that Morton was unloading them in Boston, sold the information to Jake and Friend for $50,000, which she didn't get. The Arcadia Wholesale Company jewels were in the stuff the police picked up. Oh, by the way, you'll notice one item on the expense account, $4.85. That was a gift, a foam rubber seat for Eve Grimm's surplus Jeep. Total expenses, $312. Yours truly, Johnny Dollar.

0: Yours truly, Johnny Dollar, stars Edmund O'Brien in the title role and was written by E. Jack Newman and John Michael Hayes with music composed and conducted by Leith Stevens. Edmund O'Brien can currently be seen starring in the Harry M. Popkin United Artists production, DOA. 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

0: The only reason I took this case on a savage island off the coast of New Guinea was that I'd been having a bout with a bottle of old fairy godmother, and I was hoping to run into a native who would shrink my head.
1: This is another in the adventures of America's fabulous freelance insurance investigator, Johnny Dollar. At insurance investigation, Johnny Dollar is only an expert. At making out his expense account, he's an absolute genius.
2: 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Attention, Enos McArdle, General Manager. The following is an accounting of my expenditures during my assignment on the island of Tinu Tan, or south of the equator, things can get hot in more ways than one. Or, Mother, call my draft board, I'm leaving the country again. Expense account, item one, $830.81, and 3.5 shillings. Airfare, Hartford, Connecticut, to Port Moresby, territory of Papua, island of New Guinea. That's a long trip, brother. By the time I got there, I felt that my spine could use a new seating arrangement. Expense account, item two, $36.80, new outfit, consisting of bush jacket, linen shorts, and a pith helmet. Item three, 2 bits, to street beggar regarding location of building in which was situated the Port Moresby branch of the Seven Seas Maritime Underwriters Association.
3: Oh, him long, long house, him blonde white fella. Little way, big bit, money, money. You catch him sleep outside, hurry, hurry. You hear joyous big fella buckets, you fight him cry. Him long, long house blown from there, no?
2: No. Thanks a lot. I'll go look it up in a telephone book.
3: Oh!
4: Yes, sir, I'm Mr. Narky. And it's lovely having you here, Mr. Dollar.
2: I wish I could say the same about being here.
4: Oh, now you'll get used to it.
2: I don't expect to be here that long.
4: Cool. You're a feisty one, aren't you? You have a very large job to do.
2: Mm-hmm. Let's just say I'm usually very lucky. Look, first, let me tell you what I've been told so far, and then if I've left out anything, you fill me in, okay?
4: That'll be tickety-boo, Mr. Dollar.
2: Your company issued a group insurance policy to the Grand East Development Corporation in the United States. Now, that company used $50,000 life insurance policies as part of the inducement to get executives and divers for their pearling fleets.
4: That's right.
2: Well, about a month ago, they got word that the bodies of 2 of their 6-man crew on the island of Tinu Tan had been found hacked to pieces. The other 4 men were missing, which adds up to a possible insurance payoff of $350,000. That's what I'm doing here, and that's all I know.
4: Well, that's all there is to know.
2: Oh, dandy. Has anybody done anything? What about the police?
4: They got their own troubles right here in the port. And as for the government officials, they'll look into it the next time around. Should be in about 90 days.
2: Oh, fine. That leaves you. What have you been doing to earn your money? Waiting for me?
4: Well, you could put it that way, Mr. Dollar.
2: Why haven't you gone over to Tinu Tan?
4: Well, now you might say that I'm just not a man of great courage, eh? Hey, but say, I can help you to get there.
2: Oh, thanks.

0: Hey, ahoy there, aboard the Kittiwake.
1: Yes? What do you want?
0: I'm looking for Captain Steve Granger.
1: That's me. Come on aboard.
2: Captain Granger, I'm Johnny Dollar.
3: Pleased to meet you.
2: Mr. Naki of the Seven Seas Maritime Underwriters tells me you might be available for a charter job.
3: Where to?
2: Tinutan.
3: Well, I guess so. Now, this is a big boat. It'll cost you big money.
2: Naki says your prices are fair. When do we leave?
3: Tide'll be ready by 5. I can be too.
2: Good. I'll go get my toothbrush.
3: Good. And since you're going to Tinutan, you might also bring one other thing. A 45.
2: Kittiwake was a two-masted schooner, and it skimmed the swell of the Arufa Sea like a saltwater bird after which it was named. I guess I'm like most guys. When I'm standing on my sea legs, I suddenly feel like a giant, standing alone against the world. Romance is no longer a sleazy blonde in a tinny bar. All of a sudden, it's all stars and sky, horizon. And when the wind and the water start to sing their song to me, any bad in me decides to reform. I was standing on top of the deckhouse like Captain Horatio Hornblower, with my legs spread and my outstretched hands gripping a pair of backstays. Or at least that's what I think they were. And just about the time I'd reached the decision to trade my Hartford apartment for a berth on a Macassar purling lugger, I heard a footstep from out of the night behind me.
3: Fair passage, eh?
2: Huh? Oh, yeah, Captain. Guess you caught me dreaming.
3: A waste of time. This is the only place where dreaming can't possibly be as good as living. It's none of my business, but this sudden jump in Tinutan tourist trade, what's it all about?
2: What do you mean, sudden?
3: Well, this is the first time I've ever taken one passenger there, let alone two.
2: Two?
3: Yeah, another guy came to me after you did. He's below decks.
2: Oh.
3: Now, that ought to make you happy. It'll cut your fare in half.
2: About that, I'll just let the guy who pays my expenses be happy. As for me, I like privacy. Who is this guy?
3: Look, Dollar, I didn't ask you any questions, did I? Well, I didn't ask him any.
2: In my racket, coincidence is just another name for trouble. I wanted to get a look at and trade some words with my suddenly acquired fellow passenger, but he wasn't having any. He stuck to his cabin, claiming seasickness. However, from the native galley boy, I learned that he was eating like a horse, which in my book was a new way of being seasick. I borrowed a copy of Western Story magazine from the skipper, crawled into my bunk, and let the Kittiwake rock me to sleep. The next morning and afternoon were as uneventful as they were beautiful. At sunset, we raised the island of Tinutan.
4: All right, boys! Here's where you go to work. Out all sails. We'll go in under power. Hey, Peaky. You secure the jibs. We got enough help back here.
5: Peaky, don't pull.
4: Hey, flake that line. Don't leave it just lying in a big heap. All right, start the engine.
2: Big gas engine took over where the wind dropped us, and Captain Granger stood at his wheel, outfencing the submerged swords of coral with the slim prow of the Kittiwake. The ship had only inches of elbow room as we chewed our way through the boiling white passage of the reef, and my heart felt suddenly becalmed as we finally achieved the peaceful waters of the lagoon, which it protected.
4: Let's go to the power anchor! Hey! Never mind that anchor. All bets are off. We're getting out of here.
2: Captain Steve Granger looked like a hard man to scare, but what I saw up ahead on the beach would scare a hard man. The broken body of a shipwrecked purling lugger, and hanging from its foremast, the elongated body of a native who had been strangled out of one paradise and into another. Granger spun the wheel to starboard, and the Kittiwake started a retreat. But it wasn't that easy.
6: Cut your power, Granger, and straighten out your rudder. We're staying here.
2: Finally getting a chance to meet my fellow passenger. I caught couldn't very well shake hands with them, though, because he had a gun in each one of them.
5: What the devil's your game, Keeley?
6: I said cut your power.
5: Got it!
6: Keep that crew of Kanakas up forward. If you don't, we could use a few less natives around here.
4: Hey, by the clock, clock.
6: Use English! I want to know what you're telling them. You, Dollar, get back there by the wheel. Keep your voice back there, Granger, I warned you. All right, you think I won't call your bluff?
5: You got guts. An unarmed native, you ugly pig.
6: You can't stop the other two, I can. Now, maybe you'll tell me what you were saying to him.
3: I told him there was a crazy man aboard and to go over the side. They decided to protect me.
6: They didn't make it. Now lay this rowboat in close to the beach and drop your hook. We're staying.
2: One Matt Keeley, two guns, and what was left of 12 bullets had me outnumbered. I decided the best thing I could do was stay quiet and stay alive. And apparently the skipper felt the same way. After we dropped anchor, Keeley herded us into the small boat, and we rowed him ashore. His guns shoved us up a path, through a grove of nipa palms, and into a clearing. First natives I saw there were even deader than the ones we had just left on the Kittiwake. About a dozen of them in a semicircle. And what added up to the red-crusted craters on the naked, withering bodies was sticking out of a window in a small wooden tin-roofed hut. The water-cooled barrel of a 30-caliber machine gun. South Sea Island magic, huh?
6: Oh, I heard you were a wise guy. Well, that can be changed. Now, come on, inside, both of you.
7: Keeley, my friend.
8: Why, you're shooting over the water. What's the matter? Big trouble you have getting here, huh?
6: Yeah, no, Portier, little one. This big blonde guy's a skipper. We got his boat, and it's a good one.
8: Ah.
6: This other one, he's an insurance investigator.
8: Oh, see.
2: Yeah, Portez, I'm your new nursemaid. The insurance company sent me out here to look you up and take care of you. I hope I get around to it. My way.
3: Hey, Keeley, what's that you say? You got my boat.
6: Yeah, don't worry, big boy. We're going to pay you for it. We might even go as high as $500.
3: Oh, that's great. It's only worth $50,000.
8: Well, having 500 alive is better than 50,000 dead, my friend.
3: All right, what's your pitch?
6: Yeah, simple. We want off this island. We got a long way to go. Cortez, me, and a native girl. She's in the next room. We may have to stay at sea for a couple of months.
3: Not on my ship.
6: Use your head, you won't get hurt.
7: Oh. Hey, you woman, get back in there.
9: No, I stay.
6: Really put her away. Keep her out of here.
7: Oh,

0: Feeling on mine.
1: And a boy, Dollar. They do look like they were meant for each other.
2: Save you one for your sails, Granger. Now, what about your boat? Do we get it with a bill of sail or without one?
1: Either way, it's all right with me. If you'll take what goes.
3: With Cortez out of the room with Nature Girl, Granger's move looked like a good one. I was halfway across the room to make a two against one for the right side when the odds snapped back to even money again. Cortez came rushing back to join the fray, and he started fighting when he was 5 yards away. Just about then, Nature Girl came charging out of her quarters, swinging a chair over her head. I'd just gotten in position to shoot a right hand at Keeley's chin when another shot from Cortez's gun put me strictly on my own. Caught Granger square in the forehead, and he went down without a sound. I had time for one more try. Keeley's chin telegraphed a knockout message. Da-da-da, da-da-da. K.O. Bank up my arm. But something was wrong.
4: Oh, I passed out.

0: In just a moment, we'll return to the second act of Johnny Dollar. 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
1: It was a beautiful dream while it lasted. It wasn't night, it was morning. I was in a hammock slung between two banyan trees, framed in hibiscus bushes. Someone was bathing my face with a cool, damp, gardenia-scented cloth. A tame parrot was feeding me toasted pumpkin seeds. As a smooth-skinned, soft-skinned, cafe au lait-skinned, half-caste, and all-woman-type girl gazed into my eyes and cooed softly in my ear, this doll would make Dorothy L'Amour look like an Irish washerwoman, and a boot she was wearing a short sarong.
2: Oh, poor man. Please to wake up.
1: Hey, it wasn't a dream. It was really happening. Everything was there. All but the parrot and his lousy pumpkin seeds. And who needed him?
2: Oh, poor man. Please to wake up.
1: Well, where am I? Studio One? Huh? Who are you? I thought you were talking in my sleep.
2: I am Punta.
1: Oh, this is awful.
2: Awful?
1: Yeah, this all reminds me. My copy of Tales of the South Pacific is 17 days overdue at the Hartford Public Library.
2: How?
1: Forget it. Where am I? What am I doing here? And who are you?
2: I am Punta. You were brought here by the Princess Papalaya from the village of Great Death.
1: Oh, well, that place isn't hard to remember. Wish I could forget it. The princess? The one with the droopy ears, the long feet, the flat nose, the pot belly, the bad complexion and dirty hair?
2: Yes, she is it.
1: She's a doll. Last time I saw her, she was swinging a chair at my head.
2: Oh, no. She hit other fella on head after he hit you. She saved you. She like you. She tell me save you for her.
1: Oh, what a way to die. Why didn't she hit me over the head with a chair? Say, you speak pretty fair English. Where'd you pick it up?
2: My father was Chinese merchant on island of New Guinea. Same time as the war. You like G.I.?
1: I certainly do. Sorry I didn't bring a Hershey bar. But tell me, why did the Princess Papaya, whatever her name is, why did she save me?
2: I tell you, she like you.
1: Oh, stop saying that. All I want to know is, what was she doing with Keeley and Portez? You know Keeley and Portez, don't you?
2: Yes, I know them. They bad. I work in village until they make the great death. They kill all their friends and many natives. They bad.
1: Oh, now we're getting somewhere. What was that all about?
2: They die for Pearl here for a long time. The native boy, they do not like these men. They do not dive anymore. So these bad men steal all Pearl first. Then they steal princess to make boy dive some more.
1: Oh.

0: kidnap, ransom, more pearls.
1: What is this ransom?
0: Oh, that means they'll hold the princess and won't give her back until they get what they want.
1: Oh.
0: But, Dream Girl, for me, a scheme like that wouldn't work with a gal like you. No, just holding you would be getting what I want. Only one thing wrong. My knees were getting a little knobby, thanks to a combination of insects and my new white linen shorts. However, Punta was good nerve medicine. The rest of the story came out later, and in her soft voice, it was a bloody kind of lullaby. She crooned me to sleep with the facts that the natives had tried to rescue their princess from Kilian Portez, which gave me an answer for that semicircle of machine gun bodies outside their shack. Also, that the princess had taken temporary refuge up in the hills. As nearly as I could figure out, I was left facing a very peculiar problem. Two men, out of six insured men, had killed the other four. And the two murderous survivors had this much going for them. To the insurance company, they were still worth $50,000 apiece on the hoof, which meant that my job was to keep alive two guys I felt very much like killing. And believe me, they felt the same about me. And with these beautiful, happy, restful thoughts, I left the call for darkness and went back to sleep. And who do you think I wound up with in my dreams? That hokey old parrot and his lousy pumpkin seeds.
1: Johnny, time to get up.
2: Huh? Oh.
1: Hurry from your sleep, Johnny. There is more trouble.
0: Hey, somebody's getting strafed. What's going on?
1: They are killing again with their machine gun. My people trying to fight them off the island, but they are being killed. Now you must go and lead my people. Help them kill those bad men.
0: This you won't understand, Gorgeous, but my job is to stop your people and save Kilian Portez.
1: Johnny, you say that now? You are one of them.
0: No, I'm not one of them. I told you you wouldn't understand. There's something I don't understand. Why don't they leave? They've got what they want. Why don't they pick up their pearls and the schooner and the rotten hides and get out of here?
1: Johnny, they do not have the pearl. Here, see? This one is for you.
0: Black. Wow. You say for me? Where'd it come from?
1: The princess. She come back some time ago. She tell me she took all their pearl. She tell me to tell you that this black pearl, not company pearl, this her own, for you. She like you.
0: Well, I like her, too. Just the way she is, up in the hills. Right now, I wish you looked like her.
1: Oh, Johnny, you don't like the way I look like I am?
0: I love the way you look like you are.
1: Why you say that?
0: Because if you did look like her, I think I'd have an idea that would stop those men. Yeah. Turn around.
1: Yes, Johnny.
0: Oh, this'll be the crime of the year, but maybe I can do it. And I did. I gave Punta a thorough loss of beauty treatment. With the help of padding, dye, mud, and other jungle cosmetics, I had, at the end of an hour, a reasonable facsimile of Papalaya, the unprettiest princess in the history of royalty. I briefed the suddenly uglified Punta on what she was to do and had her lead me most of the way back to the fortress shack and the clearing. She put a few words on the jungle grapevine, and by the time they reached the end, the native side of the battle, the home team, ceased activities. Hey, Keeley! Cortez! Time! Cut! Hold it! There's nobody here to shoot at but me, and I want to talk.
3: Stay where you are, Dolly. Don't move. We'll shoot at anything we hear moving. Brother, we're getting so we can play this thing by ear. Yeah? Close enough? See what we mean? Now, what do you want?
0: The princess has the pearls, and I've got the princess. I want to make a trade.
3: What kind of trade?
0: You'll get the princess and the pearls. We get rid of you. All this killing stops, and you're alive.
3: We're supposed to believe you got the princess?
0: You don't have to, but here's something you can believe. You'll never get it this way. Sooner or later, you're going to run out of ammunition or food or water or everything at once.
3: We still don't know you got the princess. And we ain't buying that pig in any poke. We want to see her.
0: You'll see her when you're out of that shack and on the boat.
3: We ain't moving out of here in the dark.
0: Nobody's asking you to. Take me until dawn to get the princess down out of the hills.
3: Okay, supposing we decide to do business. How do we know we don't get swamped by those natives between here and the boat?
0: I'll take care of that. You can depend on it. Remember, my job is to keep you two guys alive and save the company I'm working for $100,000.
3: All right, we'll give you a chance. We'll be on the boat at dawn watching the shoreline, and this machine gun will be at the rail watching the shoreline with us. You send out the princess. Hello?
0: You got a deal. And that ain't all you're going to get. I hope. I hit the beach 2 hours before dawn, with Punta ready to paddle me out to the Kittiwake in a native canoe. I wanted to be there with all weapons handy when Keeley and Cortez stuck their heads up over the rail. But it seems they had thought of that, too. When we hit the sand, there they were, in the small boat, halfway out to the mooring.
1: Oh, Johnny, there they are. They spoil everything.
0: Stay out of sight, Punta. Yeah, they spoil everything, but not for long. Well, one thing for sure, I can't use the canoe. Tell me something. Are there sharks in this lagoon?
1: Oh, no, not many.
0: Well, I hope traffic is light tonight. I've got a chance. Okay, Porter, you better stay here. I'm going a few hundred yards up the beach and swim for it.
1: Oh, Johnny, be careful.
0: Oh, baby doll, you sound so pretty, and you look so ugly. The water was warmer than the pool at the Hartford Y. Certainly not as much fun. I spent most of the trip trying to keep from splashing and watching for shark runners around me. That was good in a way. Helped me forget that I don't swim very well. 45 minutes later, I was still half alive, looking for a handhold on the slimy waterline of the Kittiwake on the seaward side. And there I stayed for the next hour and a quarter, listening to Keeley and Cortez on the other side of the boat, nursing their machine gun and waiting like I was for the dawn.
3: Okay, Cortez, clear your gun. Canoe's pushing over from the shoreline.
4: I see it. Put the glasses on it. We don't want another mistake. Is it the princess?
3: Yeah, wait till I get her in focus. They'll tell me. These glasses will bring in every line in her fat, ugly face.
0: Those glasses brought something else, if they were that good. A hop on my heart, a lump in my throat. I had to move faster than I figured to. I had to get into action while their attention was all on the approaching canoe, and before they discovered that its passenger was not the princess, but her stand-in, Punta. I grabbed the gunwale, then the rail, cursing every drift that splashed back into the water up my body. I went slipping and sliding and rushing across the deck. Keeley was leaning forward, looking through the glasses, his thighs against the rail, so I hit him first, sent him flying over the side. With or without a machine gun, Louis was a tough guy.
5: Here's one for the road, chum.
0: I turned around to see what had to be done to take care of Keeley and saw that it was already being taken care of. By a canoe paddle in the hands of an irate dame.
6: Punta! Punta! Don't kill him! I want him alive! Punta, stop!
7: No, no! I kill enemy of man I love!
6: Huh? Who? Oh, no.
0: Princess Papalaya had pulled a rank on Punta and demanded that she be the one to come out to the ship in the canoe. Because, as she kept telling me on the voyage back to New Guinea,
8: she liked me.
0: Oh, well, she may have been awful ugly, but she was also an awful good sailor. And knowing the way to a sailor's heart, I bought her a present. Expense account, item 4. $10. Tattooing job on the Princess Papalaya's fat right shoulder. A picture of a ship under full sail. So now when she laughs, it goes bounding over the waves. Expense account, item 5. $40. Long-winded cable to Seven Seas Maritime Underwriters. That's you, gentlemen. Recommending immediate cancellation of policies covering the lives of Keeley and Cortez, who were in the hands of the New Guinea officials and looking forward to a short life and an unmerry one. Item 6, $831.81, three and a half shillings, airfare, Port Moresby to Hartford. Item 7, 48 cents. Past due charges at 2 cents per day. Hartford Public Library. On my copy of Tales of the South Pacific, which incidentally I never did get around to reading. After all, it'd be an utter waste of time for a man who has known a gal like Punta. Expense account total $3,286.44. Assigned yours, truly, Johnny Dollar.

0: Yours truly, Johnny Dollar, is produced and directed by Gordon T. Hughes and stars Charles Russell. Script by Paul Dudley and Gil Dowd. Featured in the cast were Mary Schiff, D.J. Thompson, Tom Holland, Clark Gordon, Willard Waterman, and Larry Dobkin. The special music is written and conducted by Leith Stevens. Your announcer is Paul Masterson. Be sure to be with us at this same time next week when another unusual expense account is handed in by...
1: Yours truly, Johnny Dollar.
0: Who's got the nation's most popular band? Vaughn Monroe. And who's the nation's most popular singing band leader? Vaughn Monroe again. Now, who brings you a caravan of the nation's most popular tunes every Saturday night over most of these same CBS stations? You guessed it. It's Vaughn Monroe. That's why everyone listens on Saturday nights to the Vaughn Monroe Show on CBS, where this fall, you hear them all. 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This is CBS, the Columbia Broadcasting System.

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14: From Hollywood, it's time now for Edmund O'Brien as...
15: Johnny Dollar.
16: Jack Barton, Johnny. Take this down. Policy number 245-7809. Got that?
15: Yeah, got it.
16: Los Angeles, California. Amount, $1,150,000 straight life. Beneficiary, Mrs. Mabel Trandum. Insurer, her husband, Mr. Harold Trandum.
15: Right, sold down. Now, what's the problem?
16: Officially, there's none. As you know, the company can't take any preventive action. But we certainly aren't very happy to learn that there has been an attempt on Mr. Trandum's life.
15: Hey,
14: Edmund O'Brien in another transcribed adventure of the man with the action-packed expense account. America's fabulous freelance insurance investigator.
17: 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Attention, Jack Barton. The following is an accounting, unofficial but very payable, of my expenditures during investigation, also unofficial, of the Harold Trandum matter. Expense account item one, $250.67, transportation incidentals, Hartford to Los Angeles, into the two-acre Bel Air estate of the prominent coupon clipper, Mr. Harold Trandum. I presented my identification to the pert little maid who answered the door, was ushered through a portrait gallery and two living rooms to the terrace. Mr. Trandum was bent over his morning paper, sipping grapefruit juice. He looked up at me with the same scowl I'd seen on the front pages of newspapers.
18: Very early. Why did the servants let you in here?
17: May I sit down?
18: Certainly not. I don't even know you.
17: Yeah, here's my card.
18: Insurance investigation. I suppose you think I can't pay my next premium.
17: Mr. Trandum, we have no doubt as to your credit rating. This is a much more important matter for you.
18: Financial?
17: In a way.
18: Now, what is this important matter?
17: Your life. I understand there's been an attempt on it.
18: That's my own affair, strictly my own affair. I made adequate provisions. If your company is worried about my life, I'm very touched. But I assure
17: don't
18: you...
17: Don't misunderstand, Mr. Trandum. I'm only interested in your welfare unofficially. The company takes no preventive action of any sort. However, as a friend of Jack Barton, who's head of the Hartford office of Clayson Mutual, I'm here to, well, to try to see that no further attempts occur.
18: Unofficially or officially, I'm well taken care of, thank you.
17: Oh, that's that, then.
18: Sorry. Must have been a long trip from Hartford.
17: Yes, yes, it was.
18: I should offer you a drink, I suppose.
17: Well, it's a little early for anything hotter than orange juice for me.
18: My doctor makes me drink this lot. Grapefruit juice. Go ahead. Lala! Lala!
17: He slumped over the table and slid to the floor, still holding his chest. An army of servants rushed out and tried to look like they knew something. I was obviously the major suspect, and they vied with each other in their attempts to blame me. But nobody bothered to call one a hospital and two a policeman. Finally, one big guy, obviously a bodyguard, scooted everybody but me off the terrace and sat me down.
19: He's dead. You didn't do it, did you?
17: No.
19: I didn't think so. But if I go back to the boss and tell him Trandum was knocked off right in front of my eyes, I'll get the axe, you know what I mean?
17: Yeah, I know what you mean.
19: Now, I'm prepared to exchange information with you.
17: Well, that's mighty generous. I'll see you later.
19: No, please, wait, don't go. Look, didn't you see nothing at all? Nothing I can go back and say, Mr. Halmer, I had my eyes open?
17: Well, if it means your job.
19: Yeah, it does. Believe me, it does.
17: I saw a wisp of blue smoke over there, that clump of bushes across the lawn.
19: And a man, he ran away.
17: No man, just smoke.
19: The shadow of a man.
17: Just smoke.
19: The gleam of the gun.
17: A thin wisp of blue smoke.
19: This is all?
17: Look, you can make up the rest as you go along. Now, if you'll excuse me, I got a phone call to make. I think the police ought to know about this. Sirens arrived. They examined the brush and found a few bent twigs among the straight ones. Nothing to go on. They set about examining all the servants, searching the house, but their efficiency got them nowhere. By the time they left, they had collected no information at all. The only thing they had succeeded in doing was to make Mrs. Mabel Trandum lock herself in her room for a good private cry. It was after the police left that I remembered the last word of Mr. Harold Trandum. Lila. Hating unsolved mysteries as I do, I knocked quietly at Mrs. Trandum's bedroom door instead of hopping on the next DC-6 for Hartford.
20: Go away.
17: Please, Mrs. Trandum, I'd like to talk to you.
20: I don't want to talk to anybody. Go away.
17: I'd like to talk to you about Lila.
20: Who did you say?
17: I'm Johnny Dollar. I'm with the...
20: What about Lila?
17: May I come in? Thanks.
20: Tell me, what about Lila?
17: Well, that's just what I was about to ask you.
20: You're one of the detectives, aren't you?
17: No, I'm an insurance investigator.
20: Oh, sit down. What did you hear about her?
17: The last word your husband said was Lila.
20: Yes, it would be. That's all he talked about. Breakfast, lunch, and dinner. Oh, I got a steady diet of her, all right. What did he say about her?
17: Nothing. He just said Lila.
20: I suppose his insurance money won't be paid now that he was murdered.
17: The fact that he was killed won't interfere with the payment, Mrs. Trandon. The way it looks now, you'll get your money with very little trouble.
20: Because that's all he left me, mister. Me and the Jesse Frederica rescue mission. Money. I've got a closet full of coats and so many dresses I run out of hangers, and I've got shoes piled to the ceiling. And if I wanted to go out, nobody was nicer than he was about it. He'd see that one of the boys from his office took me wherever I wanted to go. He was real good to me, mister. He picked me up in a cafe where I was working as a waitress. He picked me up and gave me all this. And still I hated him.
17: Maybe I'd better go.
20: No, don't go. I gotta talk to somebody. Insurance, huh? How much was it?
17: $1,150,000.
20: Pretty big tip for just a cup of coffee, wouldn't you say?
17: He didn't have many friends, did he?
20: Nobody, mister. Not a friend in the world. You could comb the city from one end to the other for somebody to say a nice word about him. The closer you lived with him, the more you hated him.
17: It'll be pretty tough, I guess, to find out who did it.
20: It wasn't one person. It was the whole city. The whole world. Everybody got together and said we got to clean the rot out of this territory, and they hired somebody and did it.
17: Take it easy, Mrs. Trandon.
20: Don't call me Mrs. Trandon. Mabel, what? Mabel Harriet McGrandy. You know what I'm going to do? How much did you say it was?
17: $1,150,000.
20: I'm going to get out of here and into a little apartment and have a couple of cats. I always wanted a couple of cats, but he couldn't stand them. I couldn't have any. Siamese I'm going to get.
17: Where can I find Lila?
20: I didn't tell the police about her. Why should I tell you?
17: No reason. I'd just like to know.
20: Lila Winnie. She lives at the Village High Hotel. She's very lovely. She's very refined. I suppose maybe she was the only one who liked him. Hey, when you get through there, come back and talk to me some more, will you?
17: Expense account item 2, taxi fare to the Village High Hotel in North Hollywood. 4 tanned kids dashed in and out of a sprinkler's path. I walked to the last apartment to the right and knocked. I knocked again. I knocked a third time and tried the door. It was locked. I looked in the window. Through the lace curtains, I could see the body of a girl. Her head lolled crazily to one side, and there was a small red dot on her temple. The police investigated. The bullet hole was the quick work of a .38. There were letters in the bureau drawer, letters to Harold Trandon. The sergeant who found them grabbed the nearest chair, propped his feet up on a stool, and settled down for a long day's reading.
0: Hey, listen to this. How I die to have you put your arms around me again. Darling, you must know how much I miss you. You must know how much I love you. And then she takes it from there.
21: All right, Sergeant. You've had your kick for the day. Dolly, you seem to be just about everywhere these days.
17: Mabel Trandon gave me her address.
21: Did she tell you anything?
17: I gathered that Lila was the other woman in this mess.
21: Only one left out of the three. I think maybe we'd better pick Mabel up.
17: She didn't have time to do it, Lieutenant. I was with her right up to 20 minutes ago.
21: Would you swear to that in the courtroom?
17: Yeah, I'd have to.
21: In that case, let's look around. Thorough search, Sergeant. Room by room.
17: Right, somebody Lieutenant. Hasn't heard.
21: Right. I'll get it. Hello? No, she isn't right now. Who's calling, please? I see. No, I don't think she will. I'll tell her. Yeah, goodbye. Jesse Frederica Mission calling. We wondered if Miss Wenig was going to be down today. She hasn't been down since last week. The boys miss her.
22: Bet they do, all right.
21: I understand she was quite a charitable girl, devoted a lot of her time to the down and outers.
17: The Jesse Frederica Mission. See you later, Lieutenant.
21: Yeah, where are you going?
17: Well, I think I've heard that name somewhere before. I'm going up another blind alley. If I pick up anything, I'll give you a ring. Expense account item 3, $4.90. Transportation Bel Air to the Jesse Frederica Rescue Mission on Main Street. Now that the mystery was doubled, I thought it wise to follow up every enterprise the two late lovers had in common. The driver let me out in front of a store with a Jesse Frederica Mission, Everyone Welcome, painted on the window in gold. I walked into the place, past little groups of sullen men sipping their coffee from tin cups. There was a room labeled, Wait in Here. An abrupt young man, nattily dressed, motioned me into an inner office and closed the door behind me. I was all alone, except for the smiling old lady at the desk.
23: Your name, please?
17: Johnny Dollar, I'm here on business.
1: Certainly, certainly. And you've had a bath?
17: Well, this morning I...
1: You do look pretty clean. I think our young men have a tendency to stay clean much more than, say, 30 years ago, don't you?
17: Oh, definitely. But I'm not here for a bath.
1: Oh, sorry, but it's required. Any dependents?
17: Not as yet.
1: Good. Have you tried to get a job of any kind? The United States Employment Service? A private agency?
17: I've got a job.
1: Oh. Well, then, I'm sorry.
17: I'm an insurance investigator.
1: Oh, you're a graduate. Well, we've had so many come back and thank us. How long since you've been here?
17: A long time. Are you Mrs. Frederica?
1: Miss Frederica.
17: Oh, yes. Well, Miss Frederica. Do you know Miss Lila Wenig?
1: Why, certainly. She's on our board of directors. A wonderful girl.
17: Uh-huh. Did Mr. Harold Trandum also serve on your board of directors?
1: Why, yes, he does. They're very good friends.
17: Yes, I know. I've got bad news, Miss Frederica. They're dead. They were killed.
1: Oh, that's terrible. An automobile?
17: No.
1: How did it happen?
17: Murder. I'm an insurance investigator. If I could stay here for a while, I might be able to learn something of importance. What about it?
1: Well, I don't know. We've never done anything like this before.
17: I promise I'll take that bath. Can't you just pretend I'm one of your boys?
1: Well, perhaps I could, Mr.
17: Dollar.
1: Perhaps I could, Mr. Dollar. You just use all the hot water you want to.
17: I found myself in the midst of a lot of confused men. Men made even more helpless by belief in their own failure. I hung around the rest of the day listening to their stories. Toward evening, I found myself reliving an imaginative experience with a little white-haired, stubble-chinned guy who had forgotten I was even around.
2: U.S. Kedison started going up in the morning. I watched it. I never took my eyes off that tape. It was climbing like a bird straight to heaven. Well, I'm telling you, I couldn't breathe. I was so excited, and I turned to Thomas Lamont. He was as close to me as you are, you know. I turned and said, "Looks pretty good, huh, Tom?" And he smiled and said, "Yes, Ben, we're going to be all right." Yeah, yeah. Two more points. 2 points more, my friend, and I wouldn't be standing out here, I'll tell you that.
17: Didn't make it, huh?
2: Oh, I'm not worried. I'll do it again someday. Man who's made it once can make it again. Yeah, yeah. Well, you say, I know a man. He was much worse off than I. He had less than nothing. He owed the world. And he came back and made the biggest fortune on the whole exchange. Maybe you heard of him. Director of this charity. Killed recently. Harold Trandum.
17: You knew him?
2: Knew him? Well, we were as close as twins. Yeah, yeah. He gave me lots of tips on the market.
17: Nice guy, huh?
2: He was very nice. He was a very nice man. Oh, he was gruff sometimes, but kind. A really good heart. And when he took up with that woman, she was a director here, too. They killed her, too, you know. You knew that, didn't you?
17: Yeah.
2: Yeah, well, when they took up together, I knew she'd kill him.
17: She didn't kill him.
2: Well, the other way around, then.
17: No, it wasn't that way, either.
2: Well, you know.
17: No. I always heard he wasn't very well liked.
2: Oh, he had lots of enemies. You see that fellow over there? No, the one leaning against the wall.
17: Oh,
2: the one,
17: yeah,
2: with the brown sweater?
17: Yeah, yeah.
2: He hated him. Oh, that was a real big thing, that hate was.
17: What's his name?
2: Sanderson. Bill Sanderson. What happened was, years ago, they was partners, the two of them. Bill Sanderson and Trandum. Yep. Trandum did Sanderson out of his brokerage business and sent him down to Skid Row.
17: I guess Sanderson was only one of many.
2: Oh, sure, he had his enemies, Trandum did. But Sanderson, he was the one who introduced me to Trandum, you know. Sanderson hated him worse than anybody. Hated that woman of his, too. Lila, whatever her name was.
17: Well, that's interesting, Ben.
2: Oh, it's nothing. Why, I got stories that would make your hair curl. I'll tell them to you over a drink sometime, huh?
17: I had noticed Sanderson watching me out of the corner of his eye. He was a big man of indeterminate age, rolling a toothpick around in his mouth. I walked to the cafe down the street, had a bite to eat, and came back to the mission. A crowd was gathered in one corner, talking excitedly. I moved through to the front row and looked down. There was little Ben, lying dead on the floor. I moved back through the crowd and right into Bill Sanderson.
3: Dollar, maybe you better come along with me.
17: The sliver of shining metal in his hand convinced me to come along with him. There didn't seem to be a great deal of choice. He stopped me in front of a door three buildings down, opened it, shoved me in, and closed it again. Inside, it was not quite pitch black.
3: I'm glad to meet you, Dollar. Any friend at Tandem's is a friend of mine.

We will return to the second act of yours truly, Johnny Dollar, in just a moment. The radio audience has the chance to be a part of a quiz show. They can enjoy laughing along with the nation's top comedians, too. But Dr. Christian is the only dramatic show on the air which is actually written by the radio audience. Each Wednesday evening, over many of these same CBS stations, you hear Gene Herschold as kindly, gentle Dr. Christian tell a story which has been sent in by a CBS listener. 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And now, with our star, Edmund O'Brien, we return to the second act of yours truly, Johnny Dollar.

0: I don't know how many times Sanderson tried to use his knife. Perhaps he was getting too big a kick out of wearing me down to use it at all. Then I was able to maneuver him around with his back against the light from the street. I grabbed his arm and smashed his fist against the wall. It was the fist with the knife, and when it dropped to the floor, I went about my work with a new zest.
1: You picked on the wrong guy, sir! Come on, get up!
2: Okay.
1: Take it easy. Get up, Sanderson, get up!
2: Stand up straight.
1: Hey, come on now.
2: What about it, layoff, huh?
0: I got a lot of questions. About how you killed Harold Trandum and Lila Wainig and Ben. They found out, didn't they?
1: Out of my way!
0: He pushed me aside and went out the door, melting into the population of Main Street. For me, the mystery was over and the manhunt had begun.
3: Got away, huh?
0: Yeah. He played possum and I fell for it.
3: Yeah, we got all the cars on the lookout. Too late to stake out the neighborhood. We'll get him. You can go on home.
0: No, I'll stick around just for laughs. I've got kind of a personal interest in this case.
3: So I see. Didn't do your face much good.
0: I think I'll drop over to the widow's house.
3: Oh, Mrs. Trandum?
0: Yeah, she asked me to drop back to keep her company. With Sanderson on the loose, she may need more company than she thinks. Expense account item 6, $4.50, police headquarters to the Bel Air mansion of the late Mr. Trandum. As the cab pulled away, I noticed a familiar hulk standing on the stoop. It was the big bodyguard, and he ran toward me as if he'd just seen an old friend.
4: Oh, mister, I'm so glad to see you again. You just don't know.
0: Hadn't you better report back to the office? There are liable to be plenty more bodies to guard.
4: I was fired.
0: Oh, no kidding.
4: He wouldn't even give me a chance to explain. Mr. Halmer, I said, mistakes happen. What happened to me could have happened to anybody. I really had my eyes open. I seen a big guy with a .38 revolver over 100 yards away, and he run for cover. I chased him all over the plantation and finally caught him. Look here. I even brought him a piece of the suit the guy wore.
0: Recognizing a .38 from over 100 yards away didn't do your story much good.
4: You know I thought about that later.
0: Uh-huh.
4: And that guy whose suit I tore is threatening to sue me.
0: You made a good try.
4: Say, yeah. Hey, you don't know where I could maybe get another bodyguarding job, huh?
0: Have you tried plumbing?
4: Bodyguarding is the only job I know. I'm skilled.
0: I'll tell you what. Hang around with me for a while.
4: What's the fee?
0: Oh, no fee. You can use the experience.
4: I'm sorry. I have my price.
0: A man with your pride doesn't need a job. So long.
4: Oh, no, wait. You caught me desperate. Tender day.
0: I'll put it on the swindle sheet. What was your name?
4: Max.
0: Okay, Max. Get your foot out of that flower bed and come on. My earnest protector and I went up the grand staircase led by a butler, Max keeping a good 6 paces behind me like an Arabian bride. The butler went through a door, leaving us to wait in the hall. When he came out, he whispered to me to wait. He went downstairs. I opened the door, leaving Max on the outside, and walked in. Mrs. Harold Trandum, who preferred to be called Mabel, was fingering the ears of a white cat on her lap.
5: Isn't he beautiful?
0: He's lovely. I want to ask you about a guy I ran into a few hours ago. Do you happen to know Bill Sanderson?
5: Bill Sanderson? No, I don't. Blonde or dark?
0: You know, you aren't the lonely little girl I remember talking to this morning. What makes you so happy?
5: I'm going away.
0: Where?
5: Somewhere. How much did you say that policy was for?
0: A lot of money.
5: You can mail it to me.
0: You're going alone?
5: All alone.
0: Pretty girl like you alone all this time? Hard to believe.
5: Oh, it'll be different now. You'll see. I've got my next guy all picked out. In my mind, I mean. He'll marry me for my looks and my money, but mostly for my money. Then I can be boss for a change.
0: You wouldn't mind if I took a small look around the room, would you?
5: Keep your hands off things that don't concern you. I know all about search warrants.
0: I'll bet you do. But keeping letters like this on your dressing table isn't playing it too smart.
5: You keep your hands off my personal mail.
0: Signed by Bill Sanderson. You shouldn't leave things like this around.
5: I don't know what you're talking about.
0: Mabel, I should have known that a girl with your looks wouldn't just sit around with her crocheting while her husband gallivants about town. You better get packed. Those tickets on the table are for the 6 o'clock plane. It's 4:30 right now.
5: Don't worry, Mr. Dollar. I'll make the plane.
0: You keep everything handy, Mabel. Point that the other way, would you mind?
5: We'll make that plane. Bill has wonderful plans. There's Rio and Argentina and all those South American countries. Nobody's going to stop us now.
0: So you paid Bill the...
5: I paid Bill nothing. He killed Harold because he loved me. and married him in the first place, but he didn't have the money, and that was important to me then. I met him too late. I met him after Harold had torn every penny and every bit of self-respect out of him.
0: He's killed a few more since you last saw him. It's been one after the other. I don't suppose you've heard about Lila Wenig and poor little Ben down at the mission.
5: You're a liar.
0: It'll be in this evening's papers. Or better yet, you call the police department. You're going off with a mad dog. He's tasted blood and he doesn't know when to quit. You've got over $1 million. Take my advice, Mabel. Find yourself another guy.
5: Get out of my way.
0: You're an accomplice to one murder. Don't try for three.
5: Get out of my way!
0: I always bow to firearms.
5: This is the room with the outside lock. Goodbye, Mr. Dollar.
0: Max! Max!
4: Hey, boss, what happened?
0: Where were you?
4: Oh, I was catching a few winks. Tired? I thought I'd die.
0: That's being on the job, Max. You're fired.
4: Why? What did I do?
0: A young lady and a killer are about to embark for South America, and you ask what you did. Here's your 10 spot. Try the one ads. I ran down the stairs, brushed aside the butler, and opened the front door just in time to see Mabel's car pull out of the garage and grind over the gravel to the gate. Through the rear window, I saw her suitcases piled high in the back seat. I rushed back into the house and grabbed the phone.
6: Vincelli, homicide.
0: Johnny Dollar, Lieutenant. Listen, Mabel Tran and just left here in a big hurry. She had airplane tickets for Rio. The plane leaves at 6. She's picking up Bill Sanderson first, somewhere.
6: Don't tell me she's in on her husband's death.
0: Very much so. She knows I saw the ticket, so she may try another means of transportation. Better cover all the exits.
6: Good work, Dollar. I'll get right on it.
0: Say, Lieutenant, there are too many cab fares listed on my expense account. You haven't got a car you can spare.
6: Sure thing. I'll send 109 right over.
0: He sent 109 right over. We got to International Airport in time to check the passenger list. Sure enough, there was a name, Mabel Trandon. We waited till departure time, and I felt a little like Drew Pearson must when his predictions come true.
7: She didn't show, Dollar. I better check with headquarters to see if she's been reported at the railway stations or the bus depots.
0: Smartest thing she could do now would be to pick up Sanderson and head for the border by auto.
7: I've already sent out a roadblock notice. Well, your job is done, Dollar. Why risk your neck?
0: This is one I don't want to just read about. And then there's the matter of $1 million policy. Before we're through, we might have to dig up the second beneficiary. Lieutenant Vincelli checked with headquarters. They had not shown at any departure points. The roadblock had been set up on the coast route just out of Capistrano, where 101 and its alternate meet, the only highway south. Everybody was giving a three-time killer just the sort of attention he deserved. It was getting dark. The lieutenant and I sat in his car watching the roadblock.
8: Okay, go ahead.
7: Now, this could be for nothing. Maybe they've decided to stay home.
0: No, that's not for Mabel. She's pretty restless, likes to keep moving. I think they'll make a try for the border tonight.
7: Hey, look up there. Somebody's pulling on a line.
0: Yeah, he's turning off under the shoulder.
7: He's going to try to crash the block.
9: Okay, let's go.
0: Weren't even sure it was Sanderson and Mabel. Might have been a couple of rum smugglers for all we knew. Whoever it was paid no attention to our siren, but we pulled closer, hugging the curves by using the whole road.
7: See if you can use that rifle, Dollar.
0: Right. There goes the tire.
7: They're out of control.

0: Is that the car?
1: Yeah, that's it.
0: Let's try to get this door open.
1: No use, Lieutenant. Look inside.
0: Yeah. Yeah, I better get on the radio.
1: Expense account item 7, another cab fare, $4 from my hotel to the Jesse Frederica Mission. It was a week later. The old lady nodded me to a chair, and I sat down.
2: Well, Mr. Dollar, it's good to see you again. Won't you sit here? I think this seat will be more comfortable.
1: Thank you. I've just come to say goodbye, Miss Frederica. Wish you all the luck in the world, and I've got something for you.
2: A contribution?
1: I think you'd better sit down first. Miss Frederica, I wish I could have the pleasure of giving checks like these to people like you more often. And don't try to count the zeros.
2: 1,150,000. Oh, Mr. Dollar.
1: It's from a guy named Harold Trandon. It's his way of giving back about 5% of what he should never have taken.
2: I can't believe it. How did it happen?
1: He named the Jesse Frederica Rescue Mission as a second beneficiary, and the first beneficiary is dead.
2: Please excuse me, Mr. Dollar. I think I'm going to cry.
1: She did. As quietly as possible, I got up and left. I walked out onto Main Street, down past the little shops, the surplus stores, the shoeshine parlors, and the all-night movies. And I couldn't help thinking, $1,000,000 can buy a lot of turkey dinners. 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Yours truly, Johnny Dollar.

0: Yours truly, Johnny Dollar, stars Edmund O'Brien in the title role and is written by Gil Dowd and David Ellis with music composed and conducted by Leith Stevens. Edmund O'Brien can soon be seen starring in the Columbia Pictures production, The Los Angeles Story. Featured in tonight's cast were James Eagles, Ted Osborne, Ed Max, Gloria Blondell, Raymond Burr, Ida Reese-Marin, and Junius Matthews. Yours truly, Johnny Dollar, is produced and directed by Jaime Del Valle. Join us again next week when, from Hollywood, Edmund O'Brien returns in another transcribed adventure of
1: Yours truly, Johnny Dollar.

0: Johnny Dollar. Oh,
1: Johnny Dollar, eh?
0: That's right. Who are you?
1: Insurance investigator. Well, are you that Johnny Dollar?
0: That's right. Freelance investigator.
1: Oh, but now freelance. Who? I want the man who worked for the Star Mutual Insurance Company, not any freelance.
0: Well, I work for Star Mutual.
1: You what?
0: On occasion, at least.
1: On occasion, eh? Well, if one of their clients has some trouble, you have to get on the job for him, don't you?
0: Well, that depends. Who are you,
1: depends.
0: Sir?
1: Depends. What are you talking about? Do you work for him or don't you?
0: On assignment, yes.
1: Then get yourself an assignment, then get yourself over here right away.
0: Over where?
1: Here at my apartment. What's the matter with you? Are you an idiot? Where else could I possibly want you?
0: Has it by any chance occurred to you, sir, that I might not have the least idea who you are?
1: Well, what difference can that possibly... Oh, yes, that's right.
0: Yes, that's right.
1: Very well. My name is Timothy Jarrett. Now, get over here immediately.
0: Do you mind if I check with Star Mutual first?
1: Don't be wasting your time. Check with them after you get here.
0: If I get there. Look,
1: what
0: Mr.
1: do you mean,
0: Jarrett,
1: if you do?
0: You haven't even told me what your problem is.
1: Do I have to go out and shout murder from the housetops?
0: Murder?
1: To get you to pay any attention to me?
0: Did you say murder?
1: Of course I did.
0: Whose and when?
1: Do you suppose I'd be talking to you if it had already occurred?
0: Oh, I'm sure I haven't the least idea.
1: Of course I wouldn't. How could I? But if you're not over here right away, I'll call that insurance company and have you fired.
0: All right, you do that.
1: I'll be waiting for you.
0: You will. Hello. Hello. Well, it may be a nice long wait, Mr. Jared.
2: 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America's fabulous freelance insurance investigator,
0: yours truly, Johnny Dollar.

0: 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Following is an account of expenses incurred during my investigation of the Lorelei matter. It was pretty obvious from that phone call that Mr. Timothy Gerard was a crackpot of the first water. I was all set to forget about him and go on about my business. But I had some errands to do in town, and one of them took me into the building where Star Mutual holds forth. So I made that my first stop and barged in on Ed Williams.
1: Johnny, well, how are you, boy? Glad to see you.
2: Hi, Ed.
1: What brings you here? Don't tell me you're having to go around digging up assignments these days. Sit down.
2: Thanks.
1: Cigarette?
2: I don't mind if I do.
1: Here you are.
2: Thank you. Here, I got a lighter.
1: Right. Thanks.
2: Mm-hmm.
1: Well?
0: Ed, I believe you have a client by the name of Timothy Gerard.
1: Oh, yeah, Johnny, I'm afraid so.
0: What's the matter? Why the groan?
1: Well, I ought to be grateful for him, though, I guess. After all, that life policy of his has a face value of nearly $2 million.
0: $2 million? Wow, I thought maybe he was just some old nut.
1: Oh, he is, Johnny, no question about it. Just about as wacky as they come. Don't you know who and what he was? The famous all-or-nothing Gerard?
0: Was or is?
1: Oh, he's still alive, if that's what you mean. But, Johnny, about 40 years ago, Gerard was one of the cleverest stock manipulators ever hit the scene.
0: No kidding.
1: Made himself millions and millions.
0: Mm.
1: And in those days, you could keep what you made.
0: Really loaded him?
1: Well, he was.
0: What do you mean by that?
1: Oh, he still has enough to get along on, plenty. But after the five or six beautiful dolls that he married and divorced, well, you know what they can do to a man and his money.
0: Well, let's say I've heard.
1: Thank goodness this present one seems to have a little sense. Oh, she's young and pretty enough, all right, but... Well, maybe you've heard of her. Name is Lorelei Lambert. She's an artist, and I understand a pretty good one. Came from Quebec originally.
0: Oh?
1: Spends a lot of time out of town, away from the old coot. But I'm sure it's just on account of her sketching and painting.
0: I see.
1: Matter of fact, the last time I talked to Mr. Gerard, that was day before yesterday, she was off on another of her field trips. Well, what about the old boy, Johnny?
0: Well, I got a crazy phone call from him.
1: Sorry, I guess I was kind of responsible for it.
0: You were?
1: Another of his complexes working on him. And I promised if it proved to have any basis, I might call you in just to shut him up. But I certainly didn't expect him to call you.
0: What do you mean by complexes?
1: Nothing else to do, so he worries about himself.
0: Mm.
1: A couple of weeks ago, it was a persecution complex. Before that, he was certain he was going to be robbed.
0: No, but he wasn't.
1: Of course not. Before that, he was sure that his apartment, the whole block maybe, was going to burn down over his head. And so on for the past couple of years. Well, what did he tell you it was this time?
0: Well, he mentioned the word murder.
1: I hope you laughed in his face. Who would ever gain anything by killing off that old character?
0: You tell me. Who's the insurance beneficiary?
1: Pretty little Lorelei, his wife. But he knows better than to think she'd ever raise a hand against him. He's given her everything, Johnny. Everything she can possibly need or want. Besides, she isn't the type.
0: Is there a type for murder?
1: Well, you tell me.
0: If he was such a stock manipulator, how about some old enemy showing up? Maybe somebody might have defrauded him.
1: After 40 years?
0: No, I guess you got a point there.
1: It's just another one of his complexes having something to do, something to worry about.
0: Okay, Ed, I'll just forget about him.
1: Oh, no, Johnny, don't do that.
0: Why, what do you mean?
1: Got to keep him happy. Old Buzzard wouldn't hesitate to cancel out that policy in a minute. And I don't want to lose those nice big premiums. No, as long as he's asked for you, Johnny, you'd better go and see him. Hold his hand, promise him anything you like, and then you can forget him. But you go see him, Johnny. Here, I'll give you his address.
0: Okay, Ed. Whatever you say.
3: Democracy. Why should such a type of society and government be considered the best? For at least one very good and important reason. Because the people who choose to live in a democracy have decided that they want to be able to tell themselves how they want to work and live. People who have decided that a democratic society is the best one have taken a tip from nature. For the law of nature decrees that all men are born free and equal and are the best judges of how they wish to live. When men band together and form a society, it is their desire that the majority of them set the rules for all. This is democracy. And that is what makes democracy mankind's greatest gift, a legacy of freedom.
0: The Fleur-de-Lis apartments out on the edge of town are the old-fashioned ultra-deluxe. A solid building of native stone built like a fortress. The two uniformed doormen looked over my credentials carefully, then told me to go on up that I was expected. The old-style elevator with its open cage was somewhere else, so I walked up the two flights, found suite number 3A, rang the bell a couple of times, then when I got no answer...
3: Mr. Jared.
4: Oh, now, please. Don't batter down the door.
0: I beg your pardon. Wow. Standing there, just off the elevator, a purse and kind of an attaché case in one hand and a suitcase in the other, was one of the most beautiful girls I have ever seen. Not just pretty, but beautiful. In her mid-20s, I'd say. Petite. Dark hair, dark brown eyes, eyes with an amused kind of a twinkle in them. She wore a dark blue suit, cute little pillbox hat to match, dark blue shoes, white gloves. Mm-hmm.
4: Is there something wrong with me?
0: I beg your pardon.
4: Well, you said that.
0: I guess I did.
4: Is there something I can do for you? I'm Mrs. Jared. And that is the door of my apartment you've been knocking on, you know?
0: I know. I came to see Mr. Jared.
4: Oh? But why? Do you mind telling me who you are?
0: No, I'm sorry. My name is Johnny Dollar. I represent your husband's insurance company.
4: Oh, dear. Has Timothy been pestering you people again?
0: Well, he called, that's all. He asked me to stop by.
4: I might have known it. The minute I go away for a few days, the sweet old soul conjures up something to worry about. He always does.
0: Yeah, so I understand.
4: I've been up to Cape Ann in Massachusetts, trying to paint some seascapes.
0: Oh?
4: But I just knew he'd get himself all bothered over something or other. That's why I came back today instead of next Monday as planned. I just got off the train.
0: Oh, it's pretty obvious you've been traveling.
4: Horrible, traveling in this weather. I probably look a mess.
0: Hardly.
4: But now that I'm home, I can... Only what do

0: Della?
1: Yes?
0: Well, before we go in, what was it this time? And you must excuse me if I gave you a kind of suspicious look when I stepped off the elevator and saw you standing here.
1: You look nothing but charming, and you still do. You're lovely.
0: If I didn't know you knew I am married, I'd probably have to slap your face for that.
1: Oh, you would, would you?
0: Just to keep up with the propriety.
1: Well, then I would blush and I would apologize and I would try to date you for the evening.
0: Oh, méchant. But really, now, what was it this time, Mr. Dollar?
1: Mr. Dollar? After getting my face slapped, verbally at least, and for only telling the truth?
0: Oh, who is being the charmer?
1: I'm sorry.
0: But seriously, Johnny, what is it this time? I mean, his reason for calling your company.
1: I don't know, really. He just said he wanted to see me, that's all.
0: All right, if you want to be so mysterious about it, I'll ask him myself. Just put those things anywhere, Johnny.
2: Sure.
0: Timothy? I'm home with Timothy. His afternoon nap, I suppose.
1: I hope so.
0: Oh, now, what's that supposed to mean?
1: Shall we look for him?
0: Of course. This way. Timothy? Timothy, dear.
1: Maybe he stepped out for a minute.
0: Oh, well, yes, I guess he must have. Timothy, are you... Oh, here you are, dear.
1: Lorelei, don't go in there.
0: But there he is, Johnny, asleep in his bed.
1: Asleep?
0: Oh, no. Oh, Johnny!
1: Just one solid blow behind the right ear with the heavy crystal ashtray that lay at his feet. There wasn't the least sign of a struggle of any kind, nor was there any look of fright or surprise on his face. Obviously, somebody had simply sneaked up behind him, aimed carefully, and struck just once. He was a rather frail old man, and the one blow had been enough. Lorelei, after that first scream of anguish, sank into a chair, facing away from the body, and sobbed pitifully but quietly. Her face was pale and drawn, but even in this moment of shock, she was still beautiful. I called the police then, and during the wait for them, looked around for some clue as to who might have done this. Nothing. Nor was one of the doormen any help when I had him come up.
3: No, sir. You were the first one to come here to see him today.
1: You're sure of that?
3: Yep. First it was you, and while you was going up the stairs, the missus come in and went by the elevator.
1: There's a back entrance to the apartment, to the kitchen.
3: Hey, yeah. But any delivery boy would have seen him, sir, as he come around the driveway up the side.
1: Mm-hmm. Tell me, are there any relatively new tenants in the building?
3: Well, of course, there's that Mr. Bascom, sir.
1: Bascom?
3: Yes, sir, he's the newest.
1: Yes?
3: Come here in 1937.
1: Oh. But nobody came here to see Mr. Jared today.
3: Not until you come in, sir. And Mrs. Jared came back from a trip right after.
1: Well, the fact remains that somebody got to him. Oh, Sergeant, you made good time.
4: Hiya, Johnny. Come on in, Doc. Well, Private Eye, what have you got yourself involved in this time?
5: Looks to me like a murder.
1: Sergeant Barney Foster is one of the most able homicide men I know. After Doc Bennett, the coroner, examined the body and was satisfied death was due to that blow on the head, that it must have occurred only minutes before I got there, he left. Sergeant Foster and I went over that place with the proverbial fine-tooth comb, but the killer had apparently left no tracks whatsoever. The only fingerprints from the last few days were those of the dead man.
4: And that means planning, Johnny. It was carefully planned. Have you talked with Mrs. Jared about any possible enemies he might have had?
1: I tried, Barney. Look at her sitting out here. I'm afraid she's just too numb by this whole thing to make very much sense.
4: Yeah, poor kid. You better get her out of here, Johnny, to a hotel or something, maybe to some friend's house.
1: Even if she wants to stay?
4: Yep.
1: Is that an order?
4: Mm-hmm. Well, we've been over every inch of this place. All we found is nothing. Not very much of that. Whoever did it must have been somebody the old man knew, let in here himself. Even the looks of his face, the relaxed position of the body, no signs of a struggle, all bear that out, right?
1: Can't argue with you, Bonnie.
4: So, as soon as I leave, I'm going to start a rundown on everybody that she and her husband have known or ever been seen with over the last 5 years. I have a lad down at headquarters who's really great at that sort of stuff.
1: Good idea.
4: Because the fact that apparently nobody could have come up here without being seen, but... Well, now look.
1: Yeah?
4: You know, you could be the one suspect in this case, Johnny.
1: Sure.
4: Well, I'm not kidding. You're the only one known to have come up here before Mrs. Jared got back from her trip.
1: Of course. And the motive? Put the old man out of the way to leave a free path to his beautiful wife.
4: You think that isn't a common enough motive? It may have been somebody's, Johnny.
1: Well, now that I've seen and talked with her, I'm inclined to agree with you. And yet...
4: Yeah. Well?
1: Oh.

0: Bonnie?
1: Building up another one of your wacky hunches, Johnny?
0: I don't know.
1: Well, anyhow, you get her out of here. Let her stay in a hotel or something so that nothing will be disturbed until I can come back for another look. Make sure we haven't slipped up somewhere.
0: She can take along her luggage, can't she?
1: Just exactly what you yourself saw with her when she stepped off that elevator. Okay?
0: Okay.
1: Nothing else is to be disturbed. I'll seal off the back service door and leave orders downstairs that nobody is to be admitted to the place. Okay?
0: Okay.
1: Okay.
0: Except me.
1: All right, Johnny. What is it? This hunch of yours.
0: Barney, I kid you not. I don't know.
1: But there is something cooking in that so-called brain of yours, isn't there?
0: I told you, Barney.
1: Okay, okay. But when it gels, if it gels, instead of taking things into your own hands, you call me.
0: Sure.
1: Promise.
0: Promise.
2: Democracy. What does it mean? The word itself is of Greek origin. Demos meaning the people, and kratos meaning authority. Thus, in a democracy, the people have the authority to rule themselves. But where does the authority come from? The authority comes from the people themselves. They put it in their constitution, and the constitution can't be changed by anyone except the people. That puts the supreme power of the government of a democratic country right in the hands of the people. And the people elect their representatives to run the government. In that manner, democracy gives everyone equal representation in the government. Democracy provides mankind with its greatest legacy of freedom.
3: I took Lorelei Jarrett over to the Statler and got her a comfortable suite of rooms. Then I called up my best girlfriend, Betty Lewis, and told her what it was all about, and Betty agreed to move in with Lorelei for a few days to make sure she wouldn't go off the deep end. Also, I hoped that Lorelei might say something, perhaps name somebody that would give me a clue to work on. And Betty, of course, promised to keep her ears open. This silly feeling I had that a hunch was coming, a hunch that I couldn't pin down, bugged me for the next 2 days. During that time, there was no word from Betty and nothing but silence from Sergeant Barney Foster. Half a dozen times, I was on the verge of going back to that apartment for another look. But why? To look for what? Then, on the afternoon of the third day, I decided the only way to make the hunch materialize was to go back there, but not alone.
4: Well, now, I don't know, sir. The policeman said it was all right for you to go up there, but...
3: I'll be completely responsible.
4: Very well, sir. Here's the key you'll need.
3: Thank you. Shall we?

0: have been terribly, terribly kind to me, Johnny.
1: Don't you think you've deserved it, Lorimar?
0: And Betty, such a wonderful girl. She's been a wonderful comfort.
1: I thought you two would get along.
0: If you and Betty ever get married, I can only hope you'll be as happy as... as happy as Timothy and I were before the...
1: You sure you don't mind us coming back here this way?
0: No. Anything I can possibly do to help, Johnny. You know that.
1: I wish to heaven I knew what kind of help I need. Well, maybe if we just talk about most anything. You were up at Cape Ann, you said,
0: Yes, sir. Sketching.
1: Oh, it's a mighty beautiful country up there, isn't it?
0: I'd never seen it before, only heard about it. It is beautiful. I hope I can go back again sometime and sketch and paint some more. If only Timothy had gone along with me.
1: Yeah, this whole thing might not have happened.
0: Yeah, but he knew the salt air wouldn't agree with him, so... Do you suppose, Johnny, that it would be all right if I took some of my clothes and things as long as I'm here?
1: I'm afraid you'd better not, Lorelei. The sergeant wants to come back here, you know.
0: Oh, yes, I vaguely remember him saying that. I'm afraid I wasn't aware of much that day.
1: I don't blame you. Lorelei.
0: What, Johnny?
1: It's kind of a strange name for a nice, gentle person like you.
0: Is it? Why?
1: Weren't the legendary Lorelei the sirens who enticed men to their destruction?
0: Good heavens, Johnny.
1: Oh, I'm sorry. Tell me, did you make any sketches up there, Cape Ann?
0: Well, yes. Lots of them. Would you like to see some of them?
1: Very much. I know that place pretty well.
0: Well, here they are. Right here in this portfolio.
1: Oh, you leave your masterpieces lying around here in the front hall?
0: Oh, I wish they were masterpieces. Here, now, you recognize this?
1: Oh, sure. That's the big bay on the west side of the Cape.
0: Uh-huh. And surely you've seen this, the Burney Cottage?
1: Oh, yes. The two windows in front that look like eyes and the white chimneys that look like ears sticking out.
0: Well, it's wonderfully quaint, isn't it? And it does look like a bunny, a big white bunny.
1: And you were never up there before, huh?
0: Oh, no, never. But I'll go again.
1: Oh, no, Lorelei, I'm afraid not.
0: What?
1: Lorelei. Lorelei, destroyer of men. It's a fact, isn't it?
0: Well, Johnny, what makes you say a thing like that?
1: You were the one person to benefit by your husband's death.
0: Johnny.
1: And the one person who could get in here with your own key in that back door without being seen by one of those doormen. Came in by the back way and killed him.
0: Johnny, please, you don't know what you're saying.
1: How you found out I was coming to make such a nice alibi for you, I don't know. Maybe you overheard him on the phone just before you killed him.
0: Now, please listen to me. Don't talk this way.
1: Then you left by the back door again. You waited when you saw me arrive, came in after me, this time by the front door.
0: Johnny, no, I told you. You know it. I'd just come back from Cape Ann. You know that. You helped me with my luggage.
1: I helped you with a suitcase and an attaché case. But you were not carrying this portfolio full of the sketches you made at Cape Ann. In other words, you had to have been in here before. Well?
0: No. I tell you... All right. Listen. Listen to me carefully, Johnny. Yes, I did kill him. I killed him. Because he was an egotistical, self-centered, crazy old man. Because of the money. Millions, Johnny. Millions of dollars. To play with. To have fun with. Enjoy life. Listen, Johnny, you and I, with all that wonderful money, just the two of us, Johnny.
1: Nice try, Lorelei, but not this time. Oh, why do they do it? Why don't they learn? Don't they know it won't work? That sooner or later, they're bound to be found out. And why a lovely little thing like Lorelei? Lorelei, destroyer of men. Expense account total? Oh, who wants it? Who wants anything out of a case like this? Yours truly, Johnny Dollar.

Yours Truly, Johnny Dollar is written by Jack Johnstone, produced and directed by Bruno Zerato Jr. Musical supervision by Ethel Huber. Johnny Dollar is played by Mandel Kramer. Also featured in our cast were Rita Lloyd as Lorelei, Sam Gray as Sergeant Barney Foster, Herb Duncan as Ed Williams, Arthur Cole as Timothy Jared, and Guy Repp as the Doorman. 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
13: From Hollywood, it's time now for Edmund O'Brien as...
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15: But as a matter of fact, we carry a policy on a Sidney Rykoff, a pugilist, I believe. We have received notification of a very unusual nature.
14: Uh-huh. Why don't you get it off your chest, Mr. Holly?
15: Off my chest? Oh, yes. We have just received a ransom note. Mr. Rykoff has been kidnapped.
13: Edmund O'Brien in another transcribed adventure of the man with the action-packed expense account, America's fabulous freelance insurance investigator.
14: Yours truly, Johnny Dollar. 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Attention, Edward Hawley. The following is an accounting of my expenditures during investigation of the Sidney Rykoff matter. Expense account item one, $1.50 cab fare to your office.
16: Now, I'm not in the habit of beating about the bush, Mr. Dollar. But the situation from which we must extricate ourselves is, well, delicate enough to warrant your extreme caution. Sidney Rykoff will be dead in 7 hours.
14: You want to pay off the ransom note, is that it?
16: Now, you understand that this requires the utmost secrecy. Because few people realize the necessity of insurance companies, such as ours, being forced to negotiate with unscrupulous persons. Here's the note. It was mailed yesterday in Kansas City.
14: Have the police seen this?
16: Certainly not. I'm afraid you don't understand at all, Mr. Dollar. Now, you see...
14: Yeah, I see. $25,000 is against $100,000 for you boys. No questions asked, right?
16: Right.
14: It was what anyone would expect a ransom note to look like, made up of print taken from newspapers and magazines and pasted on a plain sheet of yellow paper. It read, "We have Sidney Rykoff. If you want him alive, bring $25,000 to the Anthony Millstone Mausoleum, Johnson Park Cemetery, Kansas City, Missouri, at exactly midnight, May 13. If you call the police, forget the money. Rykoff will be dead."
16: Now, naturally, $25,000 is a lot of money. If there's a possibility of saving it, we wish you'd do a little investigating first.
14: Now, look, Mr. Hawley, it's 5 o'clock in Kansas City now. As you said yourself, he'll be dead in 7 hours. It'll take me at least 5 hours to get there. We'd better pay off first and investigate later. You've marked the money, haven't you?
16: Certainly. Here's the list. And here's the $25,000. The matter's in your hands.
14: Expense account item two, $453 in advance for charter plane. As we hit the Ohio River, the sky started to blacken ahead of us.
17: Looks pretty rough out west.
14: What's weather say?
17: Nothing later than St. Louis. Storm front to 16,000. I think we ought to set down.
14: We can't. I'm not in Kansas City by midnight. Somebody will be dead.
17: You a doctor?
14: Yeah, in a way. But this is one sickness that can only be cured with money.
17: Look, mister, I'm going to lay it on the line. I'm no hero. I got a wife and a couple of kids back east. My contract says I'll get you to KC if I can. But that front ahead there isn't kid stuff. It'll bounce this kite around like a balloon.
14: Well, I can't tell you to do it. It's up to you. But if we set down now, we'll find a dead man in the morning.
17: Okay, mister. I'll do the best I can. Fasten up. This plane is too under power to climb above it. We'll try to go right through. Hope the wings stay on.

0: What was left of us coasted into Kansas City at 11:40. Expense account item 3, an extra 100 for a pretty good pilot. Expense account item 4, $3 transportation to Johnston Park Cemetery. The driver took my money and scooted off fast. I found the right mausoleum at the edge of the park. I looked at my watch. It was 3 minutes to 12.
1: Park's closed, mister.
0: Yeah, I know. I'm supposed to meet somebody here.
1: What for?
0: It's a financial matter.
1: You can conduct your business with me.
0: Wait a minute. How do I know there won't be more business tomorrow?
1: You don't.
0: Where are you going to leave him?
1: We'll let you know.
0: Yeah.
1: Thanks. See you around.
0: There's never a guarantee in a kidnapping case. You hope the guy will be alive, but you don't just sit around waiting for him to show up. I checked into a hotel, had half a night of sleep, and the next morning, I strolled around the listed place of occupation of victim, Sidney Rycuff, the Southeastern Athletic Club. This high-sounding name covered for a bunch of cheap pugs and cheaper boxing equipment. Sidney's manager made his shabby office livable by spraying the corners with Sweet Air household deodorant and keeping the door closed.
2: Close the door! What's the matter with you, crazy or something? You want that smell coming in here? You know what trouble I go to keeping that smell out of here?
0: Sorry.
2: People come in here, what do they care? It's not their office. They wouldn't do it at home. What do you want?
0: I have information that you're Sidney Rycuff's manager, is that right?
2: Yeah, you know where he is? That bum. Smashed him against Malone next week and he's off on another bench. You want him, you can have him. There's 1,000 fighters I could have. 2 years ago, I should have torn his contract to pieces, but I fell in love with his right cross. Did you ever see his right cross?
0: No.
2: Stand up here. That won't hurt you. Put your hands up. Now, higher. That's right. Now, look. It's the fifth round. I've been throwing body blows at you, see?
0: Let me loosen my tie.
2: Forget it. Are you listening to me?
0: Yeah, go ahead.
2: Well, now, look. Your defense is dropped, see? I telegraph a left.
0: A left what?
2: Cross.
0: Oh, cross, yeah.
2: Then, bam! Hey. Well, with me, it never works. That's how Rycuff won the Golden Gloves in 47.
0: Say, how do you know he's off in a binge?
2: He mixes it with milk. You ever hear anything so disgusting, bourbon and milk? Thinks he's still in training that way.
0: When was the last time you saw him?
2: Friday afternoon. He was working out. He looked great. But when he comes back, he's got no manager. What kind of shape can he be in for Malone? I'll have to bail him out. I know it. If I don't, who will? Not his wife, that's for sure.
0: Now, I was going to ask you about his wife.
2: Let me tell you something about that woman. In one way, she's the greatest gal on the face of the earth. But on the other hand, she can be a demon. Let me tell you something, what she did.
0: Yeah?
2: You know that big boy from Chicago who come up through with a middleweight? What was his name? That Snyder, Ryder, Kreider, or something like that. Anyhow, she told Sidney if he didn't beat this guy, she wouldn't let him in the house. Well, Sidney gave the greatest fight it was possible for him to give. But he got it in the eighth. He was a mess, mister, a mess. You know they had to sleep in the hall?
0: She wanted a winner?
2: Yeah, he never lost again. I'd rather have her under contract than him any day. He don't fight for money. He don't even fight to be great. He fights to keep her from leaving him. Hey, who are you, anyhow?
0: I'm from Hartford.
2: What, with Milosky? No, not Milosky. What was... Was it with Milosky? Did you have a stable of welterweights? I'm thinking of that. What am I thinking of that?
0: Thanks for the information, Mr. Medill. I think it stopped raining.
2: Wait a minute. Who are you?
0: Insurance.
2: Oh. Well, for the love of Charlie, close that door!
3: Say, I hear you're nosing around about Sidney Rycuff. I've been losing a lot of money on him.
0: What makes you think I want to know anything about him?
3: Quit it, will you? I listen to doors. You found out anything?
0: About what?
3: About his disappearance.
0: Who said he disappeared?
3: He ain't been around. He disappeared.
0: Some people think he went off in a binge.
3: Nah, it ain't his cycle. He had his last binge in March. He ain't due again till September.
0: You a friend of his?
3: Allow me. My name is Al Barsoomian. I handle wages.
0: Where do you think Rycuff is?
3: I don't know, but the longer he stays there, the better I like it. The betting ain't good when he's around.
0: Why's that?
3: He's erratic. Sometimes he wins in the eighth and sometimes in the tenth.
0: Well, that's the way it goes. His wife still live in the same place?
3: Yeah. Just follow the broken glass.
0: I didn't get on the trail of the busted gin bottles until about 11 that night. I knocked at her door and she yelled, "Come in," from the kitchen. She was sitting at the table in a soup-stained kimono, peeling the polish off her fingernails.
4: Sit down. Or just throw them stockings on the floor. You drink?
0: Not right now, thanks. I'm an insurance investigator, Hartford, Connecticut. When did you see your husband last?
4: Oh, Sidney, he comes home when he feels like it. Why, something happened to him?
0: I think you ought to know, Mrs. Rycuff. Your husband has been kidnapped. The company I'm working for received a ransom note. I paid somebody $25,000 last night to get him back.
4: $25,000? For Sidney?
0: Gary Medill, his manager, took out a $100,000 insurance policy on him.
4: Will you throw me that bottle?
0: Who'd know about that policy?
4: $25,000 for Sidney. The papers know about this yet? Hey, I gotta get fixed up for the reporters. I look like a perfect slob.
0: Nobody knows about it but you and the insurance company. Now, how about giving me some answers?
4: Why, so I can get him back? What do I want to get him around here for?
0: Who'd know about that policy, Mrs. Rykoff?
4: Besides Medill, I don't know, but he's gabby. Who did you pay that $25,000 to?
0: Well, the man that gave it to me didn't give me his name.
4: Wait a minute. If that bum walked out on me, if he picked up $25,000 by kidnapping himself, well, he can stay out. He's not getting back in. What did he look like, who you paid it to?
0: It was dark. Couldn't see much but his size. About up to here.
4: Oh, then it wasn't Sidney. He's a light heavy, 5'11". Could have been a friend.
0: Any idea who?
4: No, and if I had, I'd tell you. He can't get away with this.
0: What makes you think he'd try?
4: Because he's got no guts anymore. He wants to quit fighting. When he does that, he quits having me. And he knows it. I'm not the type for any milksop. Hey, you sure you don't want a drink?
0: No, thanks.
4: Why not?
0: Well, Mrs. Rykoff.
4: Who's that?
5: It's me, honey.
0: Who's he? That your husband?
4: No, it's another stumblebum, Mickey Snell.
5: Hey, who's this guy?
4: Never mind who's this. You lost your fight.
5: Oh, Joe, honey, what's your fight?
4: I heard it on the radio, a lousy four-rounder, you stupid clown. Get out of here.
5: Oh, now, don't be that way, Joe. It was a bad match. I'll win the next one for you.
4: Then you can come back. But you lost tonight. Get out of here!
5: Hey, Joe!
4: Get out of here! Go on, you two-bit mug!
0: She backed him into the living room and reached up towards the mantel as she passed it. She finally found something heavy enough. A 2-foot wrought iron candlestick. She didn't have to swing it. Her guest took one look at it and went out the door. I thanked her for hospitality and followed him. He went down 2 blocks and into a bar. I got his name from a waitress and slipped into a booth with him.
5: What was you doing there, buddy?
0: Business, Mickey. I was asking her about her husband.
5: Yeah. What for?
0: What difference does it make? He's missing and I want to know where he is.
5: I don't believe you. You're part of why she kicked me out and I don't like it, see?
0: You know why she kicked you out. She likes winners. You lost your fight tonight.
5: Well, she knew I was outmatched. That guy had the reach and everything. Look at my face. Hey. Hey, how long are you a friend of hers, buddy?
0: I'm not a friend. I just met her. Came in from Hartford, Connecticut.
5: Yeah.
0: How well did you know Sidney Rykoff?
5: What is it?
0: Look, I'm working for an insurance company. They want to know where he is, that's all. How well did you know him?
5: He beat me a couple of times at Red Cross of his.
0: You know where he is?
5: No.
0: Did he take a run out on his own, or was it somebody else's idea?
5: Who could have that idea, buddy?
0: I hear he was winning a lot of fights.
5: He was. He beat me a couple of times.
0: Well, who was losing money? Albasumian?
5: This is too public. Where you staying?
0: Commodore Hotel. It's not far from here. You know it?
5: Yeah, I know it. But I can't go with you.
0: I'll meet you in the lobby. We'll go to my room.
5: It's got to look like I ain't meeting you.
0: Sure, it's easy. We'll order another drink here. I'll leave, and then you saunter over in about 20 minutes. Okay?
5: Okay.
0: I pulled only one double cross on Mickey Snell. Instead of waiting in the hotel lobby for him, I waited outside the bar. He came out 20 minutes later, and I followed a quarter of a block behind him. I was half expecting him to make a wrong turn at the first corner, but he didn't. He stopped to wait for the traffic signal to change, and then stepped into the street.
6: And you say you saw it happen, Mr. Dollar?
0: That's right, Lieutenant. I saw it happen. It was deliberate hit and run.
6: You get the license number?
0: No, only the first three numbers, M176.
6: Uh-huh. Now, any other witnesses?
0: Well, I don't know. There were a lot of people around.
6: Well, that doesn't necessarily mean witnesses.
0: Say, what'd you find in his wallet?
6: Oh, identification. Mickey Snell. He was a fighter. He must have won tonight. He was loaded.
0: Can I see one of those bills?
6: Yeah, Dollar, but watch it. I have to keep a record.
0: Thanks. It was a $50 bill the lieutenant handed me. In the corner was a number. A number I'd memorized on the plane trip out. The bill on Mickey Snell's body was part of the ransom money I paid for the victim I hadn't gotten back.
7: We will return to the second act of yours truly, Johnny Dollar, in just a moment. Circle Wednesday night. 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Each Wednesday, Burns and Allen bring you 30 minutes of rich laughs and hilarious characters. Remember, Burns and Allen this Wednesday night. Now, with our star, Edmund O'Brien, we return to the second act of yours truly, Johnny Dollar.
0: I knew Mickey Snell had died for something, and his inglorious death pointed to one of three possibilities. First, Al Basumian's gambling ventures. Second, Gary Medill's insurance on Sidney Rykoff. And number three, the old kidnap-yourself-and-collect-the-ransom type crime, with Mr. Rykoff himself as the suspect. To me, the latter loomed as the most probable. I told the police as little as I could, still operating on the assumption that Sidney would be dead if I spilled what I knew. At 2 o'clock a.m., I went back to my hotel for another half-night's sleep. The next morning, I made up my mind to visit Mrs. Rykoff again. It was such a nice day, I walked. As long as Sidney was missing, there was nothing to do but ask questions until something seemed to make sense. Because everybody had an angle. Basumian might have been paid off, Gary Medill might have been paid off, and Mrs. Rykoff might have been paid off. I took the whole thing up with Mrs. Rykoff as she stood in front of a cracked, full-length mirror, trying half-heartedly to comb the knots out of her hair.
4: You come in here with your... Ouch! Lousy accusation.
0: I'm not accusing anybody, Mrs. Rykoff. I'm trying to get at the truth. Now, somebody has your husband, right?
4: Hand me that brush.
0: And somebody has the $25,000, right?
4: How should I know? Look, I don't have any interest in Sidney Rykoff. I don't care if he's alive or dead. I don't care about your $25,000. All I know is I'm sick of hearing about Sidney Rykoff, Sidney Rykoff, Sidney Rykoff. I've a good mind to go out and change my name.
0: You two must have had a fine romance.
4: Oh, he was okay for a while. He was winning steady. I can't stand to go with a guy that can't win. And when he lost...
0: He slept in the hall.
4: Exactly. A man has to fight for me. I ain't just sitting here waiting for losers.
0: And Sidney was winning, wasn't he?
4: Winning? Winning what? With that Medill as his manager, what could he win?
0: What kind of a contract did Sidney have with Medill?
4: Jill got everything, including Sidney's third molars. So what was I supposed to do? Look at this place. Sofa needs covers. Boy, could I use some clothes. Tatters. Look here. Seams busting out all over. I like Sidney to win, but I like him to win something big.
0: Maybe you can if you bet on him. Take Basumian, for instance.
4: Never gamble. It's against my whole way of life.
0: And then there's the possibility that you'd gotten debt and knowing about Medill's $100,000 policy on Sidney, talked Sidney into kidnapping himself and writing to the insurance company for ransom.
4: That's a dirty crack.
0: But a pretty fast way to get out of debt. I've been scouting around. You owe a lot of people. I'd put the figure up to around $10,000. For a girl who lives like you do, that's a big sum.
4: You make me mad. Get out of here.
0: Bet you didn't think it would be like this when you first met Sidney, huh? Golden Gloves winner, handsome boy, trips around the country. I'll bet
4: you... Get off!
0: I'll put down that candlestick. I'll get it. You finish your hair.
4: I'll get it. You stay where you are. Oh, copper, huh?
0: Yeah, what is it, Sergeant?
8: Mrs. Rykoff lives here?
4: Hi, Mrs. Rykoff. What is it?
8: Well, I'm afraid I've got bad news for you, Mrs. Rykoff. Your husband, Sidney.
4: What happened?
8: They found him on the highway just outside of town. He's dead.
0: I studied Mrs. Rykoff. Her face showed only what could have been contempt and maybe a little relief. The officer made an embarrassed exit and I closed the door. Mrs. Rykoff walked to the window and I followed her. We didn't say anything for a long while, and then she turned to me.
4: What do you expect me to do? Cry?
0: Not if you don't feel like it.
4: I feel like I felt when they paroled me.
0: I didn't know you did time.
4: Twice.
0: For what?
4: Burglary and a couple other things.
0: What are you going to do now?
4: I don't know. Something go away, I guess. You know, he wasn't such a bad guy when you got to know him. He tried hard. I used to sit in the front row, and when they knocked him down, I'd stand up and yell at him and call him every name in the book until I saw how mad he got, and he'd get up and win. Funny guy. I never could figure if he won because he loved me or if he won because he couldn't stand me. Hey, have a drink with me, will you?
9: I'd appreciate it.
0: Sure. Expense account item 5250, transportation. After toasting the remains of Sidney Rykoff in gin, I went down to the morgue and took a look at what was left of the Golden Gloves champ. His head had been bashed in with what the attendant described as a heavy instrument. The heavy instrument hadn't been found. They covered him up, and I went back to the hotel. It was still possible that Sidney had abducted himself, collected the money, then been killed for it by whoever he hired for the job. But then everything was possible. The more things happened, the more things were left in the dark. My head was spinning with Rykoffs and Medills and Basumians, and the taste of that raw gin wouldn't go away. I slept through the day, got up and ate dinner, and went to sleep again. It was a good thing I did, because the next morning, the phone rang early. Hello.
10: Mr. Dollar?
0: Yeah?
10: This is Al.
0: Al, give me a second. Al.
10: Yeah, Basumian. You better get down here to my place.
0: Yeah, why?
10: But don't be ridiculous. I can't tell you over the phone. 1050 Clay Street in 10 minutes, huh?
0: Yeah, as soon as possible.
10: Well, hurry.
0: Yeah. Expense account item 6, 185 taxi fare to the brick bungalow of Mr. Al Basumian. I was surprised to find a man of such uncertain profession housed so well. He met me at the door in his bathrobe and without a word led me down the cellar stairs. He flicked on the light near the furnace and pointed mutely at something gold in a box of ashes. I lifted it out carefully. It was a golden statue of a boxer. The engraving read, Sidney Rykoff, 1947. The base was caked with dried blood. This might be a little difficult to explain to the police, Al.
3: I came down this morning to give the furnace a good cleaning. It ain't been used since winter. My wife has been after me to clean out the furnace because it ain't been used in so long, so I came down here. Look, Dollar, I didn't have nothing to do with this.
0: This is probably the object that killed Sidney Rykoff. Could very well be that you thought up this kidnapping, killed Sidney, and took the dough.
3: Would I kill Sidney, plant a murder weapon in my own furnace, and then call you? Now, would I?
0: To throw suspicion away from yourself, it's been done before.
3: All I can say is I didn't do it. Look, Dollar, I'd call you because I thought maybe you could get me out of this. You being a man of influence...
0: As far as influence goes, mine stops at getting funeral passes. I'd stick around if I were you, Al. Any traveling you might do between now and when the police get here is liable to be considered a confession.
3: You gonna take me in?
0: What would you suggest?
3: Drop the trophy back in the box, Dollar.
0: Every so often I run into something like this.
3: Come on, stand away.
0: Just shows you I'll never trust a friend. He might be more honest than you.
3: Get upstairs. Get those hands up.
0: You bet. He walked me in front of him for a few paces. As we passed the light switch, I let my elbow brush it down. As the lights went out, I fell to the floor. He shot over me, and I felt the hot sprinkle of powder. I grabbed his legs and pulled him to the ground.
3: Don't.
0: Okay, Al. Come on, let it go. Let it go, I
3: said. You dirty double-crosser!
0: Come on, drop it. I grabbed the gun and felt my way along the floor on the wall to the light switch. When I snapped it on, I found I'd left a very cold Mr. Basumian on the cellar floor. I took the Golden Gloves trophy out of the box of ashes, wrapped it in a piece of newspaper, and headed up the stairs. Expense account item 7, $2. Taxi fare again. To the police station? No. I was a fool, but no. I had a big hunch that the man I'd left in his own basement was not the killer or kidnapper of Sidney Rykoff. What I should have done is told the police my theories and hopped a plane for home. But there was $25,000 the company had paid in ransom money, plus $100,000 for the death of Sidney Rykoff, which they were going to have to pay. And if things stacked up the way I had it figured, maybe I could save them on both accounts. No, I didn't go to the police. I went to the drab apartment of Mrs. Sidney Rykoff. I was about to knock when I heard a pair of familiar voices inside.
4: You shouldn't have come here, Gary.
11: Well, I had to. Now that they found him, we can get out of here.
4: You think so?
11: I don't mean right today. A week, maybe. Then we'll get out.
4: Just me, baby.
11: I better scram.
4: Careful.
0: As he opened the door, I ducked around a corner of the hallway and flattened myself against the wall. Once he looked back, I saw him squinting into the shadows, and I wasn't sure whether he saw me or not. I waited till he was a good way down the street before I went to the drugstore and phoned for the law. I told the lieutenant in charge to give me 5 minutes alone with Mrs. Rykoff and then to take her away. He agreed, not knowing what was up. I went back up to Mrs. Rykoff's apartment. In the hallway, I quietly unwrapped the Golden Gloves trophy and stuffed the newspaper into my pocket. The door was open, just a crack. I opened it wider. There was no one in the living room. They squeezed. squeezed inside and shut the door with care. I heard her pulling up window shades in the bedroom. I went over to the mantel. There was a round, clean spot in the center, and the trophy fitted right into it. Then I went over to the couch and sat down. I felt the comforting bulge of the Sioux man's gun in my pocket, and I lit a cigarette. She must have smelled the smoke.
4: How did you get in here?
0: You left the door open.
4: You got a lot of nerve.
0: You know, something's different about this room. You know that? You know, I can't put my finger on it, but there's something added.
4: Maybe it's you.
0: No, I mean the way of furnishings. Hey, are those the same drapes you had in here before?
4: Look, let's skip the interior decorator routine.
0: No, please, it bothers me. Let's see, the sofa was over here, remember that? Chair was over there. Maybe it's something on a mantelpiece.
4: What?
0: Yeah, it's that thing.
4: Hey! Where did that come from?
0: I don't know, but it sure is pretty. Oh, I guess that's what Sidney won in the Golden Gloves, eh? Let's see that.
4: No, stay away from it.
0: Well, what's the fuss? It's just a trophy.
4: You are pretty smart, aren't you? Well, it isn't going to do you any good.
0: You better put that trophy back where it belongs, Mrs. Rykoff. You don't want to cave in my skull like you did your husband.
4: Nobody's stopping us. Nobody.
0: You must swing a pretty mean trophy, Mrs. Rykoff, but not today.
4: Let go of me!
0: Come on, give me that.
4: No!
0: That's better. Oh. Ah, you better stand over there near the door. Go on. This thing's loaded.
4: Get him, Gary!
9: Hi, Dollar. Well, better late than never, huh?
0: It all tied up nice. Al Basumian's gambling racket was looked into and cracked wide open. Mrs. Rykoff's confession read something like this. I killed him a week ago. I got mad at him. I picked up the trophy off the mantelpiece and killed him. I didn't mean to kill him. I called Gary and he put the trophy in Al Basumian's furnace and got his boys to lug the body out to a place he had. They kept the body for a week and then put it on the highway after the insurance company paid the ransom. End of confession, end of affair, end of story. 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
7: Yours truly, Johnny Dollar, stars Edmund O'Brien in the title role and is written by Gil Dowd and David Ellis, with music composed and conducted by Leith Stevens. Edmund O'Brien can soon be seen starring in the Columbia Pictures production, The Los Angeles Story. Featured in our cast were Howard McNear, Howard Culver, Walter Burke, John McIntyre, Bill Gray, and Jeanette Nolan. Yours truly, Johnny Dollar, is produced and directed by Jaime Del Valle. Join us again next week at this time when Edmund O'Brien returns in another transcribed adventure of
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7: From Hollywood, it's time now for
12: Johnny Dollar.
13: George Reed here.
12: Oh, hello, Georgie. How's Floyd's of England doing these days?
13: Payments keep on the way they started this morning. The company will go broke.
12: What's that mean?
13: One of our old clients. Quite a character, by the way.
12: Oh, now wait, George. For just once, give me a case involving some nice, ordinary, normal person.
13: No, Johnny.
12: First, it was that old fuss-budget Jodiah Gillis.
13: Yes, but now...
12: Then big, bad Michael Meany, who thought he owned half the state of Louisiana.
13: Well, yes, I know, but compared to them, Durango Laramie Dalhart is as normal as they come.
12: Durango what?
13: Except for one thing, of course. The payment of his insurance premium this morning.
12: What was the matter with it?
13: $4,500, Johnny, in $100 bills. They're still here on my desk.
12: $100 bills? You call this character normal?
13: Listen, will you? Every one of these bills is counterfeit.
12: Oh. I'll be right over.
7: Bob Bailey in the exciting adventures of the man with the action-packed expense account. America's fabulous freelance insurance investigator.
12: Yours truly, Johnny Dollar.

0: 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Following is an account of expenses incurred during my investigation of the funny money matter. Expense account item one, a dollar even taxi from my apartment to George Reed's office. I found him sitting, staring grimly at a pile of paper money spread around on the top of his desk.
1: Well, there they are, Johnny. $45, $100 bills, and every one of them as phony as I've ever seen. Look at them.
2: Yeah, I see what you mean. Whoever turned these out didn't even have sense enough to use the proper kind of ink. Yeah, it looks like he must have diluted it.
1: Yeah. Have you ever seen such washed-out-looking money in all your life?
2: Good tough paper, though. Just like the real McCoy.
1: Yeah, it's real crisp and new. But, Johnny, look at those colors. Even the black isn't really black.
2: Yeah.
1: You'd think they'd at least have tried to wrinkle them up a bit and dirty them.
2: Yeah.
1: This is the most obviously flagrant... What are you looking at, Johnny?
2: Well, this is unusual. For counterfeit, that is.
1: What?
2: Well, they've all been printed up with different serial numbers. See? Here. And here. Huh? How about that? Pretty smart.
1: Funny, isn't it? The thing that usually makes this stuff easy to spot is the same number on all the bills.
2: Sure.
1: And whoever made these was clever enough to think of that. Had sense enough to use good paper, too.
2: Uh-huh.
1: But he certainly slipped up when it came to the color and quality of the ink. As for the press work...
2: Well, I don't pretend to know much about phony money, George.
1: Who needs to?
2: And heavens knows, I don't see too many $100 bills. But to me, this engraving looks just about perfect.
1: That's just what I'm saying. Perfect plate, sense enough to change the numbers, good paper. Yet look at the result.
2: Yeah. Has he ever tried anything like this before?
1: What? Durango?
2: Yeah. And just for the sake of the record, what is his real name?
1: That's it. Durango Laramie Dalhart.
2: Oh, I can't believe it.
1: And the answer to your first question is no. Durango is as honest as the day is long.
2: Well, maybe you mean he was.
1: Well, maybe. But if so, I want to know why. There'd have to be a mighty good reason, believe me.
2: Running out of dough is the best one I can think of.
1: But he's always had plenty. After all, $4,500 to spend on insurance year after year.
2: Well, just who is he, and where is he?
1: He lives on a ranch in Oklahoma.
2: What kind of a ranch?
1: I don't know, but it must be awfully big.
2: Where in Oklahoma?
1: A place called Bum Spung.
2: Bum Spung?
1: Yes.
2: Oh, now look, George, this whole thing is beginning to get a little too thick. Durango, Bum Spung, Laramie Dalhart, whatever it is. Look, counterfeit money is for the Secret Service, for her, so why don't you just put in a phone call to them...
1: No.
2: ...and let them carry the ball?
1: No.
2: Why?
1: Because of Durango. I simply can't believe he'd deliberately hand over a lot of phony money. He's been paying on that policy for years.
2: Always in cash?
1: Always in cash. Crisp, new, legitimate $100 bills. Up till now.
2: Were you here when he left these?
1: No. Hello, Johnny, if somebody is trying to take him, it's up to us to protect him.
2: Well, that's a big if, George, from where I stand.
1: Johnny, we've always tried to give more personal service to our clients than some of the other companies. Look, I want you to investigate this thing for us, without Durango's knowing, of course, on a fee plus expense account basis.
2: Oh, an extra fee? That's not usual, George.
1: With you, it is. You know as well as I do, the padding that goes on your expense account is plenty fee for anybody.
2: Oh, George, you cut me to the quick. All right, where is Durang? Where is Mr. Dalhart now?
1: Back in Bum Spung, Oklahoma. Or at least on the way.
2: But I thought he just left this money this morning.
1: Every year he follows the same pattern. Comes east for a fling. You know, New York and all the nightclubs, that sort of thing. Then, just before leaving, he drops in here, makes his premium payment, and is gone. So?
2: George, I still think you should have called in the Secret Service. But I'll take this on for just one reason.
1: What's that?
2: I want to find out what kind of a place could ever deserve the name of Bum Spung. Since George had already arranged for plane travel as far as Enid, Oklahoma, item two is a mere $8.55 for incidentals along the way. I arrived in Enid shortly after noon. Item three, $2.60 for lunch. Item four, $50 deposit on a rental car. And the owner of the drive-your-own agency wore a silly little smile as he gave me the directions to Bum Spung. Anyway, I headed due north on Highway 81 across the Oklahoma flatland. Some 26 miles or so further on, after passing through Pond Creek and crossing the Salt Fork of the Arkansas River, I spotted a rather crude, weather-beaten sign indicating that the place I was looking for was somewhere up a dirt road to the left. Road? That's a laugh. And it twisted and turned for seemingly endless rough miles along the riverbank. I just about decided that Bum Spunk was a bum steer when suddenly I almost ran into the gate of an old wooden fence surrounding some 2 or 3 acres of sandy ground. And there they were. A huge, ramshackle, unpainted building that passed for a house. An even more dilapidated affair, propped up with timbers that probably served as a barn. There were a couple of broken-down outbuildings, too. And on a small irrigated plot in the back, 2 cows... Steers? Well, anyway, 2 rather sad-looking bovines munched on the faded grass. There were some decrepit-looking chickens, a mangy old dog. There was a horse of sorts in a small corral. The windmill, its whole tower sagged with fatigue, and the rudder on it slapped idly against the broken vanes. But right next to it, in complete contrast, stood a spanking new Cadillac convertible. And on the other side of the house, hanging some flimsy pretties on a clothesline, she was maybe 23 or 4, a brunette, and wearing a pair of well-tailored white riding breeches and a tight flowered silk blouse. She was slim, and she was pretty, and had a couple of rosebuds tucked in her hair.
3: Hi.
2: And about as out of place as anything I ever saw.
3: You said hi.
2: It was like seeing the vision of a goddess. And...
3: Come on in. Just swing aside that post that you left. It's what Durango called the gate.
2: Oh, yeah. Durango, did you say? Don't tell me this is Bum Spunk.
3: It sure is. Didn't you see the sign down the road? The vast acreage within this broken-down fence is the cattle ranch of Durango Laramie Dahlhart, who happens to be my uncle. I'm Carol Dahlhart. Who are you?
2: Why, my name's Johnny Dollar.
3: Dollar? That seems to me I've heard that somewhere.
2: Oh?
3: What are you doing out here?
2: Oh, just driving around, you know, summer vacation.
3: You look like a city man.
2: I was intrigued by that sign down the road. You know, curious about what Bum Spunk could mean.
3: Bad water. Bad spring, so the Indians called it Bum Spunk.
2: Ah.
3: Durango liked the name, so he bought up these 2 acres and settled here.
2: And this is all there is to his ranch?
3: What's the matter with it? He likes it.
2: But I'd had an idea. Well.
3: Yeah?
2: Nothing. From what you've told me, I think I'd like to meet Durango. Is he around?
3: You trying to kid me or something? I haven't told you anything about him. Now, look, Johnny Dollar. Yeah, now look!
2: Suddenly, she turned to an old Colt 45, and as I ducked, she let go with it. Holy!
3: I got him, see?
2: She got him, all right. A small snake that had poked up out of a hole in the ground some 25 feet away, and she'd got him right through the head with both shots.
3: Oh, God darn, rattlesnake?
2: Rattlesnakes? That looks to me like a poor old gopher snake, what's left of him.
3: So, what's the difference? Could have been a rattlesnake.
2: Hey, you were plenty fast with that gun.
3: Yeah, I gotta be. Or old Durango wouldn't have me on the place. There's no use for anybody to... Hand me a couple of those clothespins, will you? I gotta get these things hung up.
2: Yeah, sure. Here. You said you're his niece.
3: That's right. Only one left to take care of the old buzzard.
2: You live here with him?
3: Part of the time. Well, enough to look after him, make sure he don't get lonely, that he's got enough food in the house, that kind of thing. And I stick around when he goes out on the West Coast or back east for a fling.
2: That's where he is now.
3: Yeah, and he's due back. Hand me that slip out of the laundry desk.
2: Sure. Here you are. I take it that convertible's yours, huh?
3: Yeah, that was my birthday present.
2: Oh, your family must be pretty well healed.
3: Family? Me and Durango, we're all that's left. Give me them stockings now.
2: Sure. But certainly Durango...
3: Why not? He gives me a new one every year.
2: And this ranch is all he owns?
3: Except for his money. Says he has a barrel of it.
2: Well, he must have. Or else...
3: Or else what?
2: Nothing. Go on with what you were saying.
3: More clothespins.
2: Yeah, here.
3: And when he kicks off, I get it all. And I can give up the filling station.
2: Filling station?
3: Well, you must have passed it. Just the side of Enid. Durango says a woman's no good unless she's got a job, so I got a filling station. Let somebody else run it for me, though, and Durango don't know the difference. Or at least he don't care. Main thing is I'm around to keep him happy and give him somebody to cuss at now and then. And say, why am I shooting off my face to you this way?
2: I don't know, but don't stop.
3: There. Them clothes will be dry in an hour, and if you're still here, you can help me take them down again.
2: Okay.
3: Carry that basket for me, and I'll give you a cool drink in the house.
2: Hey, great. You say Durango is due back here, huh?
3: Mm-hmm. Why, don't save yourself time traveling by plane instead of train. I'll never... Johnny, if you're just around here on vacation, I'll eat my shirt. Why'd you come here? And don't give me any guff.
2: All right, come on. Pour me that drink and I'll tell you.
3: Now, I'll tell you. If you're here to pull something on...
4: Oh!
2: Watch it.
3: Son of a dog. Blasted gopher. Oh,
2: easy now. Easy.
3: Don't you easy now, me. I busted my ankle.
2: Oh, that's just a little sprain. Here, arm over my shoulder.
3: Okay. Dang fool that I was to kill that gopher snake back there. Johnny, it hurts.
2: Then I'll carry you. Here now.
3: Oh, that's better. And hey, boy, you got muscles.
2: Here now. Huh? What the?
3: Well, take me over to the sofa. What's the matter, John?
2: What stopped me was the inside of the ramshackle old house. Clean, modern, well-furnished. Even the kitchen with its gleaming porcelain, electric range, huge refrigerator and freezer. Modern in every way.
3: Well, don't just stand there staring. Get some water, hot and cold, for this ankle. While you're at it, pour us a drink at the bar over there in the corner. I could use a good stiff snort.
2: I did what I could to reduce the swelling in her ankle. But by the time I'd taped it up and she was snoozing comfortably on the sofa, it was getting dark. So I hired myself into the well-stocked kitchen to see what I could scratch up to eat. And I'll be honest about it. With this mighty attractive patient on my hands, I'd completely forgotten about my mission in these parts, the investigation of one Durango Laramie Dalhart. I wasn't allowed to forget it long, though, as I opened and was about to reach into the ample freezer.
5: Stop right there, you.
2: Huh?
5: There's only one way to deal with a thieving, stealing, dirty varmint like you.
2: Now, wait a minute, Put that thing down.
5: And that, partner, is this way.
2: Holy, no. Hey, no. No, you're out of your... No.
6: Act two of Yours Truly, Johnny Dollar, in a moment.
7: A number of years ago, it was said that in spite of the large population of this planet, men and women remain the most inaccessible things on it. Today, we see this lack of understanding among peoples of the world reflected in headline stories. But it isn't because the people of the world are enemies. All people want to be friends. Long before the termination of World War II, Reverend Eugene Wood, a Methodist minister from Oceanside, California, went into a Scottsdale, Arizona camp where German prisoners of war were interned and offered his services to the imprisoned men. Among other things, Reverend Wood taught the men English, and he taught them about the United States of America. During the following year,

0: and the country of the United States of America. This great feeling of friendship and understanding prompted the minister to make a pilgrimage to Europe to seek out the men he had befriended in the prisoner of war camp in Arizona. This gesture on Reverend Wood's part gained him a fantastic welcome everywhere he went. In all the places he visited, he spread the gospel of love and friendship and had it returned to him. There were no enemies, only men with the love of freedom, the right of all men, everywhere.
1: And now, Act Two of yours truly, Johnny Dollar and the Funny Money Matter.
2: Robbing my house, eh?
3: No. Now, wait a minute.
2: Not my old Durango's around.
4: Durango, you old maverick!
3: Watch it!
4: Cut out that juice while I'm trying to sleep.
2: Ain't had a chance like this in years.
3: Well, you cut it up.
4: Quit it! Cut it out, I say!
3: Enough. Me too.
2: Take a swing at me, will you?
3: Right. Holy Moses.
2: Okay.
3: Yeah, and here's your gun. Keep it in your pocket where it belongs.
2: Sure.
4: Now, what was the big idea?
2: Well, whenever you bring one of these fancy boyfriends of yours around to my house, I got a right to have a little fun with them, ain't it?
3: Fun? Is this your idea
4: of
3: fun?
4: Crazy gall darn fun. Look what you did to the stove. You blowed it full of holes.
2: Yeah, the old wood stove would have held up. Here, buy yourself another one. There's four. 500 nice new dollars.
3: Hey, wait, let me see
4: those. Now, what about that window and the jars on the shelf?
2: Okay, here. You should have saw him when I started throwing that lid all around him.
4: Sure. Here, Johnny, let me wipe off some of that jam that fell on your head.
2: Johnny who?
3: Johnny Dollar. And I take it you're Durango Laramie Dollhart.
2: Yeah, sure am. Fastest shot in the country, too. My pa learned to hound Durango, my ma learned to hound Laramie, and I'm better than both of them was. Only thing is, I get no chance to show off no more.
3: Durango, you crazy idiot. What's the idea?
2: No harm, man. No harm. Yeah, take a slug of this. You forget all about it.
4: I'll get a glass.
2: Glass a man drinks out of the bottle. Go ahead, Johnny.
3: Oh, well, thanks.
2: Bad enough a he-man has to live around all this feminine fripsy and lace curtains and rugs all over the floor.
4: You know that blame well. You like the way I fixed up this old dumpy ears Durango.
3: Now, wait a minute. Look, you two.
2: Yeah, you know dang well a man gets tired just sitting around, no matter how pretty it is. Why else do you suppose I got to get away every now and then to San Francisco or New York or some of them places where they got some noise and excitement? Is that right, Johnny Dollar?
4: Just leave him out of this.
2: Why? What's he doing here, anyhow? Well,
3: Durango,
4: I'll tell you why. Because he's just driving around on his vacation, and he happened to get to the end of the road, and I made him come in. That's why.
3: Thanks, girl.
4: You got any objections?
2: I'll say this. He's got a lot more get up and guts than most of the boys you bring around here. That larrup on the chin he give me.
3: I'm sorry about that, Durango.
2: Sorry for what? Because you didn't act like some of them lily-livered kids she brings around run for home? No, sir, boy, you're all right. What the Sam Hill you got on your foot?
4: Well, it's high time you noticed.
2: Well, what happened to it?
4: I like to have busted my ankle in my gopher hole, and if it hadn't been for Johnny, I'd still be laying out in the yard howling with pain.
2: Yeah, me, I'd seen that happen. I thought she'd broke her leg. I'd liable to took her out and shot her. But Johnny boy, you done a real good job on my little chicken. Here, honey, I have to get back on the sofa.
4: No, now, let Johnny. He's a lot gentler. And besides, well, I kind of like him.
2: You hear that, Johnny? You better look out when a pretty girl starts talking to you like that. You're sure fixing to get lassoed and thrown.
3: Well, I can think of a lot worse than
4: Durango, you just shut up and fix us up some victuals. We're hungry.
2: Sure. No sooner than I get back here and some woman starts giving me orders.
3: Take it easy now, girl.
4: Oh, I don't need help. I'm feeling fine now. I just wanted to talk to you.
3: You should have stayed on that sofa.
4: I missed all the fun?
3: Fun? You too? You know.
4: Oh, thanks. Hey, sit beside me, Johnny.
3: Well, sure. Why not?
4: None of that mush stuff. That isn't what I meant. No, I

0: Please, I'd mind it with you, Johnny.
1: Well, now, if that isn't an invitation,
2: hey, here's some nice steaks, a couple of chops, maybe some pancakes and beans to fill you up, be all right.
0: Just make it good and take your time. Or shall I do it?
2: Woman, I can cook better than you any time.
1: Well?
0: Johnny, before you start that...
2: What's the matter with some lights in there, you kids? It's getting dark.
1: Oh.
0: Just mind your own affairs.
2: And I warn you, Johnny, you better watch out for yourself.
1: Yeah, I'll risk it, Durango. You don't want the light, do you, Carol?
0: You know what I want?
1: Mm-hmm. What?
0: I don't know why you come out here to bum spum.
1: Can't I wait?
2: Dollar, I reckon you got somewhere else to go. It's going to be pretty late by the time we met. Or I might as well bunk here tonight. Got plenty of room. What do you say?
0: Johnny?
1: Sure, Durango. Thanks. Thanks a lot. Now, Carol.
0: You haven't answered my question, John.
1: Tomorrow. I'll tell you tomorrow when we can be alone.
0: Aren't we alone now?
1: Oh, not as much as I wish we were.
0: You're mighty cute guy, Johnny.
1: Oh, you don't know me, Carol. I'm really just an old wolf.
0: Oh, I don't believe that. I don't know. Just one of the roses fell out of my hair. There it is.
1: With buds of roses in her hair and kisses on her mouth.
0: What's that? Pretty?
1: Just a line from an old poem.
0: I have the roses in my hair.
1: What about the rest?
0: Didn't you find out?
2: You kids want to bail down on the jump while you're waiting?
1: Oh,
0: why don't you tend to your cooking? Johnny?
1: Ah, that Durango. He certainly puts together a meal in a hurry. Too much of a hurry. And the meal itself, enough for an army. And to see him pack it away, you'd think he'd been out on the range for years.
3: Yes, sir. Nothing like coming home to give you an appetite. Here. Scoop yourself up some more beans, Johnny.
1: I still hadn't made any progress in my investigation and encouraged him to talk about himself. He did, willingly. And how much of it was true was something else again. Said he left his father's little farm in Colorado to hunt for gold. Said he found it, too, a lot of it. Claimed he'd used that money exploring for oil, wildcatting. That everything he touched had turned to money. That he'd made and banked so much he could never spend it all. That's why he'd go on those flings to San Francisco and New York, just to get rid of it. Then come back here to this little plot of ground and rest up for the next excursion to the big city. His only regret was he was too old to make the new West like the old West.
3: Yes, sir. If I was 20 years younger, I'd ride a horse into Dodge City and show all them law and order. I'd show them just exactly how it was in the old days. Like I read about in them magazines.
1: But if all this were true, why the counterfeit money? Those phony, washed-out $100 bills I'd seen on George Reed's desk. The bed in the guest room was as comfortable as my own, but I couldn't get to sleep. Fortunately, for long after the house was dark, it must have been close to midnight, I heard the door of Durango's room open, heard him sneak out of the house the back way. Quickly, as quietly as I could, I slipped on trousers and shoes, took along my gun, and went after him. From the back porch, I could see that there was a light on in one of the small outbuildings. With my ear pressed tightly to the side of the little shack, I could hear it only too plainly. The printing press of which Durango was turning out the phony money. No question about it. And I was sorry. Kind of began to like the old carrier. To say nothing of his beautiful...
4: Johnny.
1: Huh? Carol.
4: What are you doing out here? If it's a walk in the moonlight you want, why didn't you ask
1: Carol,
4: me to come with you?
1: Carol, listen. I'll lay my cards right on the table. What I really came to this place for was to find out... Well... It was right here inside this little shack.
4: Oh, no.
1: And now that I've found out, I've...
4: Oh, Johnny, he'll break his heart. He thinks nobody knows about this.
1: Oh, of course he does.
4: He's been doing it ever since. And he thinks that even I don't know about
1: it. I'll bet.
4: Oh, Johnny, please, you'll spoil everything.
1: Why not? It's about time, isn't it?
4: And he means no harm to anybody.
1: What do you mean, no harm? Are you kidding? Or maybe you're in this whole thing with him. Are you?
4: Well, no, but I don't see what difference it would make. Johnny, baby,
1: oh,
4: don't...
1: Oh, don't pull that stuff. It's time for a showdown.
3: Harry, what's the racket? What's going on? snooping, huh? Why, you ornery, low-down, sneaking coyote.
1: All right, Durango. Just cut it and stand where you are.
3: Well, what are you doing with that gun?
1: I only hope you won't make it necessary for me to use it.
4: Johnny.
1: Open up that door, Durango. I want to see what you've got inside there. Go ahead now, open it.
3: Yeah. Now, look, son, there ain't no harm in what I'm doing in there.
1: No harm? That seems to be a pat phrase around here.
3: Well, it's just that ever since I made my pile, everywhere I'd go, I'd spend a lot of money.
1: So you told me at great length.
3: Always, maybe it was sort of showing off a bit, but when I'd draw it out of the bank, I'd make them give me brand new money. You know, to impress the folks. Like a big shot up in Hartford where I pay my insurance for Carol here every year.
1: In brand new $100 bills, supposedly.
3: That's right, and no supposedly.
1: But this last insurance payment to Georgia.
3: Yeah, I know. But, Johnny, it wasn't my fault. The bank didn't have some nice new ones for me. And they couldn't get them in time either, so I had to... Well, this was the next best.
1: Oh, that's a likely
4: Johnny,
1: story.
4: Please.
1: Open that door.
3: You're gone. I kept hoping nobody'd find
1: it. Come on. Open it.
3: Okay. There you are.
1: What under the...
3: That's the washing machine there. And that's the soap. And plenty of strong bleach. And the starch to make them nice and crisp.
1: Oh, no.
3: And that there's the... ironing board where I press them out real nice and flat.
1: They'll never believe it.
3: But it does make them look real pretty and new. Honest, Johnny, I didn't think there was no harm in it.
1: Well, there you have it, George. Full report on the funny money that turned out to be only cleaned up a bit. And the next time, call in the Secret Service, will you? No, I didn't mean that. Just don't question the charges on this account for the extra week I've spent out here. If you could see this pretty little Carol. Oh, that Carol. And if I ever get enough money, so help me, I think I'll retire to Bum-Spung, Oklahoma. Expense account total, including incidentals and the trip back to Hartford, $171.25. Yours truly, Johnny Dollar.
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0: Wrigley's Spearmint Chewing Gum, the refreshing, delicious treat that gives you chewing enjoyment, presents for your listening enjoyment, John Lund as...
14: Johnny Dollar.
15: Are you the man from Hartford?
14: What? What was that?
15: Are you the insurance investigator?
14: Yes, that's right.
15: You're here about the Emil Carter shooting?
14: Yes, who is this?
15: This is Janice Late.
14: Is this a gag?
15: No, it isn't a gag.
14: Well, it's about time you gave yourself up, isn't it?
15: No, I won't, because I didn't kill him.
14: Then why did you take a run out?
15: I don't know I've done everything wrong, but I didn't kill him. I want to talk to you if you'll promise not to go to the police first.
14: All right. I can promise that.
15: How can we work it through? I'll be sure.
14: You'll have to take my word for it. I'll meet you anytime you say.
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14: Yours truly, Johnny Dollar.
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14: 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The following is an accounting of expenditures during my investigation of the Emil Carter matter. Expense account item one, $219. Airfare and incidentals between Hartford and Los Angeles. For a day and a half, the police investigation of the murder of your policyholder had taken the form of a search for the girl who phoned you, Janice Late. Four witnesses, tenants in the dead man's apartment house, had seen her running away in the corridor outside his door immediately after they'd heard the shots. I was more interested in the existence of a beneficiary, Carter's brother. I made a statement to that effect. It was printed in the papers, and I assumed that the call from the chief suspect on my second night in town was the result. Naturally, I was more than anxious to set up a meeting. Later, I wasn't so happy about it. According to arrangements, I cabbed out to the harbor section, a suburb called San Pedro. There I found the address she'd given me, a sporting goods shop in front of which I was to be picked up. I stood there for about 15 minutes, admiring the fishing equipment in the window, as if I knew what it was all for.
16: You got a match, mister?
14: Huh? Oh, yeah.
16: Thanks. Say, you planning a fishing trip?
14: No. Why?
16: Just asking.
14: No, I'm waiting for somebody.
16: Oh. You live in the neighborhood?
14: No. I'm from Hartford, Connecticut.
16: I guess you're the man I'm looking for, Dollar.
14: What about the girl that phoned me? I thought she was going to show.
16: She changed her mind. I'll take you to her. Come on, there's a cab around the corner.
14: The cab turned away from the business district and continued along the waterfront toward the ocean. The man, slumped in his corner, looked almost bored, except for the fact that he smoked one cigarette after another. It was a silent trip, and in the occasional flare lit up by his smoking, I tried to study his face. It was dark, flat-featured, and at the moment, sullen. He could have been a seaman, a milkman, a mechanic, or one of the bodyguards Emil Carter had allegedly employed. We left the cab in front of an isolated cafe, and he led me down a narrow road to a parking lot near the outer breakwater of the harbor. In the single car on the lot sat Janice Late.
16: Go on, get in, brother.
17: He did come alone. You weren't following.
16: Ask him. I've gotten out of the habit of trusting people, so I didn't understand.
14: I told you could count on my coming alone. I did. Maybe you deserve it, maybe you don't.
17: What do you mean?
14: I've read about your background, your education, start of a good career as a dancer. I can't figure how a girl like you could get mixed up with somebody like Emil Carter.
16: She's been here a month ago to knock that into her head.
17: Stop it, Frank. That doesn't do any good now.
16: It never did.
17: I didn't kill him, Mr. Dollar. I swear I didn't.
14: Then why have you done everything that a guilty person would do? You were seen running away from the scene and getting into your car. You abandoned that. A cab driver remembers picking you up a block from where it was found. Everything you did has been done by scared killers before.
17: I know. I did everything wrong. But I didn't kill him. I wasn't even in his apartment.
14: To match all the testimony that says you did kill him, Can you put your hands on any that says you didn't?
17: No. When I was in the hallway, when I heard the shots, if I'd gone in instead of losing my nerve and running, I could have cleared myself, but I didn't. I ran. And then it was too late. I realized the police would never believe anything I said.
14: What makes you think I will?
17: I don't know. I'm just asking you to give me a chance.
14: A chance to do what?
17: I want to tell you what led up to that night. It doesn't make any difference how I met him or anything. I knew he was no angel, but I never thought he was all bad. I still don't.
16: That's what 2 years of college does for you. 4 years of it, you're 100% blind. A kindergartner would have known Emil Carter for what he was, a second-class hood.
17: Please, Frank.
14: What's the story about that night?
17: Emil and I were going to leave town. We were going to fly to Mexico City and get married. Then we were going to South America and stay there. Emil wanted to get away from this town and the people he knew here.
14: Well, I don't think that's worth much. Is there any way I can check it? Plane reservations?
17: Yes, but I don't think they'll be worth anything either. They're under different names.
14: Why the switch?
17: Emil said there might be people who wouldn't want him to leave, and he didn't want it to leak out.
14: Who was he afraid of?
17: I don't know. He wouldn't tell me.
16: He probably had a big choice.
14: Do you know who?
16: I'm no one, Tom. Give me time.
14: Okay. What's the rest of it, Janice?
17: He was supposed to have a date that night, but he called it off, but he wasn't feeling so good. At about 10, he called again. Said he'd changed his mind about marrying me.
14: What reason did he give?
17: He didn't give any. He hung up. I went right over to his place, tried to find out. When I got there, I stopped right outside his door because I heard him talking to somebody.
14: What about?
17: I couldn't understand the words. I started for the door again, and that's when I heard the shots. I don't know what happened to me except that I thought whatever was happening was somehow my fault, and I ran. That's all I know.
14: That's all?
17: Yes.
14: Did you hear the other voice? Could it have been a man?
17: I don't know. But there must be a way to find out who was in there with him.
14: Well, I'm only as good as the material I have to work with, and you haven't given me any.
17: You won't try to help?
14: I'll do what I can, but don't go making plans for a happy future.
17: And you won't tell the police?
14: About meeting you? I doubt they'd believe me if I did. Okay, you can phone me if you think of anything.
17: All right. You coming with me, Frank?
16: Now, maybe I can con Dollar to that cafe. I want to talk to him. Can you afford a cup of coffee, Dollar?
14: Temporarily, yeah. I got an expense account.
16: Now, let's go. Don't bother memorizing the license number. It won't lead you any place. It's rented.
14: Thanks for coming. It's not generally known that Janice has a brother, is it?
16: Do you think she has?
14: Well, you're too young to be her father. You don't act like the man scorned.
16: Tell me, why do you think a man killed Carter?
14: I didn't say that, did I?
16: You asked her if it couldn't have been a man in his apartment?
14: That was a question the insurance company wanted me to ask. He carried a life policy with his brother as beneficiary. We can't find him.
16: Hadn't even thought of that kind of an angle.
14: Neither of the police. It's open and shut against Janice. Do you think she's guilty?
16: No.
14: Can you prove it?
16: No.
14: You have any other brilliant answers?
16: Yeah, do you know Emil Carter was married?
14: You could be tossing some bait in to get them off your sister's trail.
16: I'm not. A common law wife. Been paying her $1,500 a month to keep it, among other things, a secret. If he dropped out of sight, that payment would stop.
14: Why didn't Janice tell me this?
16: Because she didn't know.
14: You didn't tell her?
16: No, I had a better idea, but it backfired. Janice has got me to thank for this mess she's in. I tipped Carter's wife that they were leaving for Mexico. But how did I know Janice would go storming up to Carter's apartment?
14: I don't know, but I wish she'd called another detective.
16: Looks that bad for him?
14: Couldn't look worse. What's the name of this wife?
16: Hazel.
14: She uses Carter?
16: That's right. Oh, I guess I'll change my mind about that coffee. Maybe I'll see you again.
14: Sure. Thanks for the trip. I cabbed back to town, but to my hotel, not the police. I had no idea of sharing with them the vague hearsay evidence that had been given me that night. It seemed to me the logical place to go was back to the tenants of Emil Carter's apartment building. I did, the next morning. And the developments that followed paint a fairly true picture of that hindrance to accurate investigation, the average eyewitness. I won't bother quoting all four at the address, but Mr. Samuel Nelson will serve as a composite.
18: Why, Yes, Mr. Dollar. I'm glad I can be of some service. I'll do anything I can.
14: Well, thanks, Mr. Nelson. I've just come from talking with Mrs. Roberts down the hall.
18: Oh, yes.
14: Didn't you say that she was already in the corridor when you got there the night of the shooting?
18: Yes, she was.
14: Well, she seems to think now that you were there before she was.
18: Oh, but she's wrong. I remember distinctly. I went out, and as you know, the Roberts apartment is across and to the rear of the one Mr. Carter lived in.
14: You were looking toward the rear of the building?
18: Yes. Why, the first person I saw when I went out was Mrs. Roberts standing there. Then I heard the sound of running up toward the front and saw this woman.
14: She was running toward the street entrance.
18: Yes, she was, definitely.
14: So you looked very briefly toward the rear.
18: And saw Mrs. Roberts.
14: And then turned toward the sound.
18: Yes.
14: Are you absolutely positive that it was Mrs. Roberts that you saw?
18: Well, of course I am.
14: Was anything said?
18: No. Oh, nobody said anything for a minute. But we were startled, you know.
14: Now, Mrs. Roberts remembers that as soon as she came out and saw you, she asked you what had happened.
18: Well, she's wrong. She was there when I came out. And if she said anything, I didn't hear her.
14: Could it be that you expected to see Mrs. Roberts, for you'd so often seen her? And that after a glance that took maybe a second, your mind automatically said, that's Mrs. Roberts?
18: Mr. Dollar, I know what I saw. What's the meaning of this?
14: It's just possible that there was a second woman mixed up in this. A woman who might have come out of Mr. Carter's apartment, and instead of bolting toward the front entrance, headed quietly to the rear and out the back way.
18: Well, I hardly think that... Now I am confused. I was so sure. But I shouldn't like to call Mrs. Roberts a liar if she truly believes that I was in the corridor when she came out. After all, it was all so sudden and shocking. I suppose anybody's mind could play tricks.
14: In less than an hour, four positive witnesses had broken down in the face of doubt. None of them could swear that there had been a second stranger in the hallway, and neither could they swear that there hadn't been. And by the end of it, none of them was certain that Janice had come out of the Carter apartment. I wondered how the police would react, and I found out from the man in charge of the investigation, Lieutenant Scott, Central Division Homicide.
19: So you broke down their statements. You think that's quite an achievement?
14: I didn't break them down. I asked them if they were sure of what they'd seen, and they said they weren't.
19: Well, I'll lay you 10 to 1 that if I had time, I could go out there and make them swear that their first statements were true. But I don't have time. I've got 3 other cases to work on.
14: Janice Late's life might depend on it. I thought maybe you'd want to be sure.
19: Who could be sure of anyone? The DA and a good defense lawyer get a hold of those people, they'll probably tell 2 other versions. The way witnesses are.
14: Yeah?
19: What makes you think this late girl is innocent?
14: I didn't say that. I'm still dreaming about an insurance motive.
19: You better drop it. Every day she stays in hiding makes the case against her stronger.
14: She could be afraid of all the circumstantial evidence stacked up against her.
19: To us, it isn't circumstantial.
14: What about Carter's wife?
19: Well, what about her?
14: Have you questioned her?
19: No more than we've questioned his other relatives or friends. Now, look, we've got a case against Janice Late Dollar, and when we get a case, we don't start out to break it down. If we did, nothing would ever get settled.
14: Okay, Lieutenant. Sorry I took up your time. I knew I didn't have a chance of stirring up the police without something positive to offer. I didn't have it when I left the lieutenant's office, but I got it when I stopped by my hotel to check for phone calls. The clerk told me that a Mrs. Hazel Carter was waiting for me in the bar, second booth to the right. Mrs. Carter?
20: Yes?
14: My name is Dollar.
20: Oh, yes. Would you like to sit down?
14: Thank you. Why did you get in touch with me?
20: I think we have a common problem. The death of my husband.
14: I thought you didn't talk about the marriage.
20: I haven't for a long time. Not because I didn't want to. But I have been notified by the brother of Janice Late that I was called a possible suspect.
14: Yes, your name did come up.
20: Naturally, I'd like to do away with that suspicion.
14: With a semi-legal arrangement that comes close to blackmail, I can't say that I blame you. How do you plan to do it?
20: I want you to tell me how to go about offering a reward for any help in bringing about the arrest of Janice Late.
14: Reward or the price of getting the pressure off you?
20: Couldn't we go to your room to talk about it?
14: Sure, Mrs. Carter. 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

0: Mrs. Emil Carter was a rather plain, brown-haired woman who appeared to be slightly older than her dead husband. As she talked about him in my hotel room, it seemed as though she were discussing something she had lost a long time ago. And it was hard to decide whether she was bargaining for a friend we put around Janice late or was sincere about the reward.
1: I knew that sooner or later the truth about our marriage would come out. So I was almost relieved when Janice's brother phoned and said that he told you. Then at least I had some place to go.
0: You always had the police.
1: I've heard that in these situations, widows are almost automatically suspect.
0: Well, in your case, that's not hard to understand, is it?
1: No, I suppose not.
0: You knew your husband was leaving the country.
1: Yes.
0: You knew that his $1,500 a month payoff to you was likely to stop.
1: Yes, but I don't see how killing him would change that. I know this isn't the time to think of myself, but with him gone, there's nothing for me. He left me nothing.
0: Then there's the chance you were just plain in love with him. You didn't want him running off with someone else.
1: I was in love with him. But during the years of being separated from him, I've gotten over any feelings of jealousy. When I heard that he was leaving, I talked to him on the telephone. For the first time in months, I asked him if he realized what he was doing. How leaving me could be used against him by the people who hate him.
0: Do you have any particular people in mind?
1: I think it's fairly well known that Emil had enemies. And I don't know why they aren't being questioned.
0: Because the witnesses in the apartment house saw at least one woman leaving the scene. Nobody saw a man.
1: Then that woman was Janice Late. And I want to offer $5,000 if it will help arrest her. If you aren't interested, I'll go to the newspaper.
0: I think you'd better, Mrs. Carter. When you lay it in front of me, it sounds too much like a pitch. Her story made the front page of the paper I bought under the heading, Cooling Murder Sparked by Reward Offer of Mystery Widow. And strangely enough, it sounded sincere, not slanted toward Janice Late as I'd halfway expected, but offering $5,000 for any information leading to the arrest and conviction of the person or persons guilty of murdering Emil Carter. I didn't know how the police were faring, but as far as I was concerned, reaction set in almost immediately. Johnny Dollar.
2: This is Janice Late.
0: Oh? How are you making out?
2: What kind of a trick is she trying, this reward in the papers?
0: I don't know. It's got news value, and she must have laid cash on the line. It might even be on the level.
2: Oh, you're crazy. It can't be on the level. You know that.
0: She says she didn't kill him.
2: You talked to her?
0: Yeah.
2: What'd she say?
0: Just that. She didn't kill him. I'm surprised that you're so upset about her. According to your brother, you didn't even know about her.
2: He told me about it last night. What's this going to do to me?
0: I don't know. But I think you'd better give yourself up.
2: No, I won't. There's too much against me. The police don't care that I didn't kill him. They don't care who they get, just so they get somebody. So they'll have to find me.
0: The longer you stay out, the worse it looks for you. Now listen to me. The witnesses who saw you outside Carter's apartment aren't sure now that they didn't see somebody else, too. On the strength of that, give yourself up. Maybe we can do something with it.
2: No. I'll have to think. I'll have to talk to Frank. I don't know what this reward's going to mean.

0: phone rang again about an hour later. I thought it was Janice, but it wasn't. It was Lieutenant Scott. He had a confession to Carter's murder that he wanted to talk to me about. It was made, he said, by a man who claimed that he was Janice Late's brother. The news spread fast. It was on the radio at the cigar stand as I left the lobby of my hotel.
1: This brother of hers says he knows you, but he met you last night.
0: Yeah, I guess he did.
1: He says you met Janice Late and him at the beach.
0: She phoned me, Lieutenant. Could have been a crank. Could have been anything. Mm-hmm. Well, I met them. And nothing they said would have done you any good. So I didn't bother you with it.
1: Bother me with it? With what we haven't had, did you think that picking up a suspect would bother me?
0: Well, you know my racket. Sometimes I have to give my word about running to the police. If I get out of the habit of keeping it, I'm going to miss a lot of bets.
1: Yeah. Last night, did he question you as to why you thought a man might have killed Carter?
0: Oh, yeah. I was thinking of the beneficiary.
1: He said that when you mentioned that, he figured you had something on him, and when the reward was posted, he decided to give himself up.
0: You sound like you don't believe him, Lieutenant.
1: I'll be honest. I don't know.
0: You think he's protecting his sister?
1: I said I don't know. You want to talk to him?
0: If it'll help.
1: Well, it might. I'll send you in.

0: Quiet, Sally. Yeah, I hope I didn't put you on the spot by talking about last night.
1: Oh, that's not important. But I was surprised to hear about this.
0: Yeah. I'm surprised, too.
1: What do you mean?
0: Well, about the whole thing. Never thought I'd go this far. To get rid of people who were hurting you.
1: Murder is pretty far. You think it was worth it?
0: Who knows? But I had to get her away from that overrated punk. I didn't show for 10 years to see her tie up with a guy like that.
1: Been taking care of her that long?
0: Long? I'm not beefing. I was a kid with nobody taking care of me, and I wasn't going to let that happen to her. Maybe I spoiled her, I don't know. But after going that far, I couldn't stop when Carter got a hold of her.
1: I don't think you killed him.
0: Neither did that cop, but I did. When I found out he was taking her out of the country, I went up there and had it out with him.
1: I thought you told me you called his wife.
0: I did, but she wouldn't do anything, so I said I would.
1: She told me she went to see Carter, talked to him about how wrong it was.
0: Well, that's not what she told me.
1: Huh. What then?
0: Well, I went there about 9:30, told him to stay away from my sister, and he laughed at me. So I killed him.
1: After you killed him, what did you do?
0: I just stayed in the apartment until I figured the time was right. And then I looked out the door, and when people were out of sight, I left.
1: The back way?
0: Yeah, that's right.
1: What street did you come out on?
0: Franklin Avenue.
1: Mm-mm. The back way comes out on Gower.
0: Well, maybe that was it. I wasn't thinking of what street I was on.
1: I don't think you were there.
0: Yes, I was. Janice didn't kill him. You kill something you hate, not something you love, and she was in love with him. Why, I don't know. She didn't kill him, I tell you. I did.
2: $4.
1: Yeah?
2: Two women shot each other up over in Serrano. The address is listed as that of Hazel Carter.
3: Hi, Lieutenant.
4: Hello, Doc. Everything under control?
3: I think so.
4: How are they?
3: They're both still alive. That's about all. Hey, here's the late girl over here.
4: Yeah. Janice.
1: Janice. Do you remember me?
5: Yes. Well, she did.
1: We don't know yet.
5: I hope I killed her.
1: Why, Janice?
5: Because my brother thought I killed him. He tried to save me by lying. When I heard, I knew it had to be Hazel. It could be anybody.
4: Better leave her alone. Here's the other one.
1: Hello, Hazel.
4: Well, take it easy. Did you kill your husband?
5: Yes. He was going away with her. I didn't mean to. But he was going away with her. I couldn't let him leave me.
6: Lieutenant, this one's gone.
4: Hmm. She died without finishing her statement.
1: I don't think we need a statement. We got too many now. From too many eyewitnesses.

Expense account item two, $134, miscellaneous. Item three, same as item one, transportation back to Hartford. 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Remarks? Well, I was wrong right from the beginning. I'm not making excuses for it, but I wasn't as far wrong as the brother, Frank. If his false confession had ended it, he wouldn't have taken the rap for his sister, who he thought was guilty, but for Hazel Carter, who he was afraid was innocent. Yours truly, Johnny Dollar.

0: 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Featured in tonight's cast were Mary Jane Croft, Hi Everback, Frank Nelson, Mary Lansing, and Hal March. Yours truly, Johnny Dollar, is produced and directed by Jaime Del Valle. The makers of Wrigley's Spearmint Chewing Gum hope you enjoyed tonight's story of Johnny Dollar and that you're enjoying delicious Wrigley's Spearmint Gum every day. This is Charles Lyle inviting you to join us again next week at this same time when, from Hollywood, John Lund returns as...
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0: Don Lund as...
1: Johnny Dollar.
2: Bill Wesley, Johnny. What do you know about oil wells?
1: Well, I know I wouldn't mind owning one. Why?
2: We've written a floater policy on drilling rigs for the Van Oosterhout Oil Company in Sumatra. $60,000 worth of equipment was destroyed last week en route to their new test field.
1: Is there something wrong with this?
2: We're willing to pay off.
1: Oh, so why call me?
2: Now, that's a twist, Johnny. Van Oosterhout doesn't want the money.
1: Well, what does he want?
2: Our best investigator for 3 weeks.
1: Why?
2: He didn't say. You know these oil men, probably just rich enough to want to satisfy some idle curiosity.
1: Yeah, well, I'm just broke enough to help him do it.
3: We'll return to our program in a moment. But first, I'd like to talk to you about housekeeping. Recently, a woman was interviewing a prospective maid and asked her how she was on light housekeeping. Well, I'm sorry, ma'am, said the young lady. I never kept a lighthouse. I admit that's an old joke, but it generally gets a laugh. However, housekeeping is no joke. That's a job from which no one can escape, whether he lives in a house, an igloo, a military barracks, or a governmental building. Yes, housekeeping is a very important job, even in our government. Someone has to see that the plumbing doesn't leak, that electricity, oil, and coal aren't wasted, that the garden is kept in good shape, that the animals are fed, and that the people have a place outdoors in which to enjoy themselves. Actually, all these governmental household tasks are the work of the Department of the Interior, which at one time was called the Home Department. The biggest job of the department is conservation, the protection of the things that make our country a good place in which to live. The land, water, oil, coal, forests, minerals, fish, and wildlife. These are our natural resources. If it weren't for the conservation work of the Interior Department, before too long, all the farm and grazing lands would be washed or blown away, and all the wildlife would disappear from our fields and forests. Another important job of the department is the development of new natural resources and the caring for our national parks where people are free to go sightseeing or set up camp. And during wartime, the Secretary of the Interior has a special job, namely, making sure that sufficient oil and other fuels are available to our armed forces and defense industries. Yes, our governmental housekeeper, the Department of the Interior, has a most important and vital job in maintaining the comfort and welfare of every citizen of the United States.

0: Expense account submitted by Special Investigator Johnny Dollar to Home Office, Eastern Indemnity and Insurance Company, Hartford, Connecticut. The following is an accounting of expenditures during my investigation of the carboniferous dolomite matter. Expense account item one, $1,013.40. 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Expense account item two, $1.50. Cab fare to the offices of the Van Oosterhout Oil Company. The roughly timbered shack with corrugated tin roof didn't spell rich oil man to me. Nor did Peter Van Oosterhout himself.
1: No doubt you are wondering why I proposed such a strange agreement with your company, Mynheer Dollar.
0: Well, that question had occurred to me, yes.
1: So, I will explain then. It's not because I am a rich man, but because I am a gambler.
0: You're gambling $60,000 against what?
1: An oil well, Mynheer Dollar. And I need your help to keep the game honest.
0: Well, what kind of a game do you want to deal me in?
1: My rigging equipment was being transported by truck to my test well north of Achin. It was buried beyond recovery by a landslide, one which I believe was caused by a deliberate nitroglycerin explosion.
0: The game sounds rough.
1: It is not the first thing that has happened. Drill heads have been dropped into the bore. Drilling shafts sawed and then welded so they would snap under pressure. The list is endless.
0: And you think your operations are being deliberately fouled up?
1: There is not the slightest doubt in my mind.
0: Any idea why?
1: No. No, Mynheer Dollar, I have not.
0: What about the local authorities? Have you talked to them?
1: I have. They have sent a man to the well to investigate.
0: Well, then why send for me?
1: Because I suspect the government man is also working against me.
0: I see. You said you wanted me here for 3 weeks. Why the time limitation?
1: My drilling permit from the government expires then. They do not renew.
0: So you're willing to bet $60,000 on my ability to keep your well going for 3 weeks, hoping you'll strike oil in that time?
1: I am. Will you work with me, Mynheer Dollar?
0: Why not? It's your gamble. We made arrangements to fly out to the oil well early the next morning, and Van Oosterhout dropped me off at the Buitenzorg Hotel, where I checked in. I put a call through to the government offices, but the man in charge of the Van Oosterhout matter, an Inspector Pajak, wasn't in. I left word that I'd call, then hied myself to the hotel restaurant. I was having a little trouble with a native menu when I received some unexpected assistance.
2: You would forgive me, Mr. Dollar. Might I suggest you try the sambal goreng?
0: I'd be happy to. What is it?
2: The known ingredients are rice, fish, and peppers. The unknown are the chef's secrets, and the sum total of them all is sheer gastronomical ecstasy.
0: Well, the only thing that could top that recommendation is for you to join me.
2: I would be delighted. But not to dine, Mr. Dollar, merely to talk. By the way, I am Frederica von Osterhout.
0: Peter's wife?
2: His daughter.
0: Well, I would have guessed that, except for the third finger left hand.
2: Oh, of course, my wedding band. Yes, I am Mrs. Don Reynolds now, but I wish to talk with you as Frederica von Osterhout.
0: Oh, why is that?
2: Because I want you to persuade my father to change his mind and accept insurance money.
0: You don't approve of his gamble?
2: There is no gamble, Mr. Dollar. He's bound to lose everything. There's no oil there.
0: What makes you so sure?
2: My husband is an oil engineer. He has gone over my father's leases in every possible way. Geological survey, magnetometer, seismographic exploration. In every instance, the results have been negative.
0: And what does your father base his opinion on?
2: Wishes, hunches, gambles, Mr. Dollar. He's like a madman about this thing. All reason, all logic has been tossed to the wind.
0: Well, then why is somebody trying to sabotage the well?
2: There are always accidents attendant on any oil drilling project, Mr. Dollar. My father's has been brought about perhaps by the old equipment he's using. But they are accidents, nevertheless. There's not one shred of proof of anything else.
0: You make out a pretty strong case for yourself.
2: Then you will do as I ask. Try to persuade him?
0: No, I'm afraid not.
2: But you just said...
0: Your father's got a stronger case.
2: Yes, of course. The $60,000 your company will save if he relinquishes his claim.
0: Well, can you think of a better one?
2: To me, a man's life is worth more than $60,000.
0: Now you've lost me.
2: My father has a weak heart.
0: Oh.
2: If I am right and the well proves dry, I'm afraid the shock will kill him.
0: And what if he's right?
2: Accidents can happen to more than machinery. A life could still be lost.
0: Like mine, maybe?
2: That was your thought, Mr. Dollar.
0: Not a very happy one, was it? Just for the record, I did take Frederica's advice on one thing, the sambal goreng. And she was right about that, at least. It was delicious. With the arrangements to leave for the oil field at dawn well in mind, I hit the sack early, hoping to get a good night's sleep. But somebody had different ideas.
3: Mr. Dollar, are you in there, Mr. Dollar?
0: What? Who's that?
3: Inspector Pajak, Mr. Dollar. Open up, please.
0: Oh, okay, okay. Just a minute. Now, what's all this about, Inspector?
3: I'm sorry to disturb your rest this way, Mr. Dollar. It was necessary, however, that I ask you a few questions.
0: At 2 a.m?
3: You possess a firearm, Mr. Dollar?
0: Well, you should know. I registered when I came into the country.
3: May I see it, please?
0: Yeah, sure. Here it is.
3: Thank you.
0: Satisfied?
3: That the magazine is full, that the gun is clean. I am satisfied of that, yes.
0: Well, that's something. Now, suppose you tell me what this is all about.
3: You paid a visit to the offices of Peter van Oosterhout earlier this evening, Mr. Dollar.
0: That's right.
3: You also called my office to inquire about the van Oosterhout oil company and the test well that is being drilled north of Achin.
0: Yeah. What was the caliber of the gun that killed van Oosterhout, Inspector?
3: We believe it to be a 38 caliber, Mr. Dollar. The same as yours. But how did you know he was dead?
0: Well, out of respect to those present, let's call it intuition, shall we? Inspector Pajak maintained a discreet, if not very informative, silence during our ride out to the Van Oosterhout Oil Company shack. We elbowed our way through a babbling crowd of curious onlookers held back by Indonesian police and moved inside.
3: You see, Mr. Dollar?
0: Yeah. Any idea of when it happened?
3: I thought perhaps you could give us that information.
0: How did I become number one on your suspect list?
3: It was Mrs. Reynolds' idea.
0: Frederica?
3: Yes. When informed of her father's death, she said that you were responsible. That you were the one who had killed him.
0: Well, it's just possible, Inspector, that she didn't mean that literally. But only because Van Oosterhout wanted me down here to check into possible sabotage.
3: Mm-hmm. I'm willing to accept your reasoning for the time being.
0: That's mighty nice of you.
3: Mr. Dollar, I would like to know if there is anything disturbed in the office. Anything different from the way you saw it last.
0: Well, only those metal canisters on the floor over there.
3: We know about those. They contain test borings taken from the Van Oosterhout well. They were flown in this evening by Mr. Don Reynolds.
0: Van Oosterhout's son-in-law?
3: Yes. He brought them here to the office. That is how he discovered the body.
0: Must have been pretty important for him to fly them in at this hour of the night.
3: According to Mr. Reynolds, they indicate that the well is almost certain to prove dry.
0: Well, where is Reynolds now?
3: He is with his wife, of course. She has broken down completely at the news of her father's death. So, that will be all then for now, Mr. Dollar. I regret you have had your long journey to Sumatra for nothing.
0: What makes you think so?
3: Those test borings prove that Van Oosterhout was possessed of a delusion. With his death, any reason for pursuing it is obviously over.
0: Well, there's something else that's not quite as obvious, Inspector.
3: And what is that, Mr. Dollar?
0: Why he was murdered. One of Inspector Pajak's men drove me back to the Buitenzorg Hotel, where the night clerk put an end to any hopes I had for more sleep that night. He had a message for me to call Don Reynolds the minute I got in. I put in the call.

0: took Don Reynolds exactly 7 minutes by the clock to get up to my hotel room after his phone call. He wasted his little time getting directly to the point.
1: I'm pretty sure I know who killed Von Esterhaupt-Dahler and why. But it's going to take a lot of doing to prove it.
0: Well, why come to me instead of Inspector Podjak?
1: Well, I'm not interested in having an official whitewash of murder.
0: Doesn't sound as though you have a very high opinion of our friend, the inspector.
1: Let's just say I don't want to take any chances on possible official collusion.
0: Mm-hmm. Well, what have you got?
1: Ever hear of Sunga Tabaran?
0: No. Should I have?
1: He's a wildcatter like Von Osterhout was. 2 years ago, they tangled over some oil leases. When the courts decided in Von Osterhout's favor, Tabaran swore he'd been cheated, that he'd get even.
0: Well, if he meant it, he waited a long time to make good.
1: He went to Java on business about then, came back here just about the time Von Osterhout began to suspect someone was trying to sabotage his well.
0: That's pretty circumstantial, Mr. Reynolds.
1: There's nothing circumstantial about the fact that Tabaran's the oil expert Inspector Podjak sent out to the well to check on Von Osterhout's story.
0: Oh, so that's the reason for your official collusion crack.
1: Yes, it is. And there's nothing circumstantial about the fistfight the two of them had a couple of days ago when Von Osterhout openly accused Tabaran and told him you were coming out to check up on things.
0: Ah, that sounds interesting.
1: I can top it for you, Dollar.
0: With what?
1: Tabaran's here in Medan. He flew in from the well late yesterday afternoon. I'd say he arrived approximately 2 hours before Von Osterhout was killed. What do you think now?
0: Might pay to have a little talk with him.
2: At this point in our program, I'd like to give you something to think about. Probably one of the most quoted Americans in our nation's history is Benjamin Franklin. It was Franklin who said, "Early to bed, early to rise, makes a man healthy, wealthy, and wise." And never leave that till tomorrow, which you can do today. And, of course, the Lord helps them that help themselves. But probably one of his most familiar quotations is, "There are only two things in life of which we may be certain, death and taxes." Of course, what bothers most of our taxpayers is that death and taxes don't come in that order. But seriously, one of the biggest jobs handled by the Secretary of the Treasury is the collection of taxes, our government's main source of income. The government raises money through the Bureau of Internal Revenue, which collects income taxes, excise taxes, amusement taxes, and other federal taxes. The Bureau also checks to see that you haven't paid too little and, believe it or not, that you haven't paid too much. Another way the government raises money is through the Bureau of Customs, which levies taxes on imports which are sent here from foreign countries. But although the Treasury Department collects the money, it is Congress, the men we send to Washington, who actually says who will pay taxes and how much. And that's one thing from which none of us can escape.
0: Expense account item 3, $1.65. Cab fare to the residence of Sunga Tabaran. It was a small modern bungalow nestled in some gently rolling hills at the edge of town. The false dawn was just starting to light up the eastern sky when I got there.
3: Yes?
0: Are you Sunga Tabaran?
3: That is correct.
0: My name is Dollar. I'm an insurance investigator. I'd like to talk with you.
3: This is hardly the hour at which one makes either social or business calls, Mr. Dollar.
0: Well, murder isn't very particular about the hours it keeps.
3: If you will...

0: Thanks.
1: I notice you're up and dressed, Mr. Tavaran, in spite of the early hour.
2: You said you had come here to speak about murder, Mr. Dollar.
1: I understand that you and Van Oosterhout had some pretty violent disagreements in the past.
2: Unfortunately, that happens to be true.
1: Does Inspector Pajak know about that?
2: I have no secrets from my superior.
1: Does he also know that you flew into Medan yesterday afternoon?
2: My dear Mr. Dollar, you realize as well as I that these questions are quite pointless. Even if I did possess any guilty knowledge concerning Van Oosterhout's death, you could not hope to learn it this way.
1: Well, maybe I'm just not bright.
2: I'm afraid I cannot accept that.
1: Thank you.
2: No, you came here to talk with me, to look around, to try to judge, to measure, hoping perhaps I would make some slip, unconsciously reveal some information which might be useful to you.
1: Yeah, that sounds like a reasonable supposition.
2: It is regrettable, then, that I must disappoint you. There will be no slips, no unconscious revelations. I'm sorry.
1: Oh, that's okay, Mr. Tavaran. You haven't hurt my feelings. Oh, by the way, extend my condolences to Frederica, will you? And tell her I'm glad she's getting over her bereavement so well.
2: I'm afraid I do not know to what you're referring, Mr. Dollar. I said nothing about Mrs. Reynolds.
1: You didn't have to. You just forgot to remove her handbag from that table. The question of what Frederica was doing in Sunga Tabaran's bungalow at that hour of the morning was an interesting one. But there were a few others bothering me even more. Expense account item 4, 75 cents. Precarious transportation aboard a bicycle rickshaw to the deserted offices of Van Oosterhout Oil Company. Expense account item 5, $1, similar transportation back to my hotel, where a visitor was waiting for me in the otherwise empty lobby.
3: One moment, please, Mr. Dollar.
1: Oh, hi, Inspector. Something on your mind?
3: I wish you to stop interfering in affairs which are no concern of yours, but only of the police.
1: Well, it didn't take Tabaran long to call you after I left, did it?
3: Sunga Tabaran is one of my most trusted men.
1: Looks like Frederica Reynolds feels the same way about him.
3: Mr. Dollar, you are in a strange country. One whose habits, customs, ways of life are entirely foreign to you. It would be most easy to fall into error concerning the guilt or innocence of some of its inhabitants.
1: Well, I'd agree with you, except for one thing, Inspector.
3: So?
1: They're still people. A tepid shower and a similar breakfast occupied my time until the town of Medan awoke to the new day. Then I walked down the street to the shop I'd noticed the night before, belonging to one Herr de Groot, oil geologist. It took de Groot all of 30 seconds to look at the specimens I'd pilfered from Van Oosterhout's office the night before, rub them between his fingers, and come up with a pronouncement.
4: Yeah, there's no question. These test borings there from the Van Oosterhout number one well.
1: And you've seen specimens like these before?
4: But of course I have, young man, many times. They are composed in increasing density of a carbonate of calcium and magnesium, formed during the carboniferous era of the Earth. In other words, what we have here are specimens of carboniferous dolomite.
1: I'll take your word for that. Just tell me what it has to do with oil.
4: But it has everything to do with it, young man. Under just such rock strata as these lie some of the greatest oil fields in the world.
1: So the chances of the Van Oosterhout well hitting such a pool should be pretty good, huh?
4: I would say it would be virtually impossible for it not to hit oil from 100 to 500 feet in depth below the strata.
1: Any idea why Van Oosterhout wasn't informed of this?
4: Not informed, but he must have been.
1: Well, why is that?
4: Well, these test borings have been brought in regularly by Van Oosterhout's son-in-law, Mynheer Reynolds. Why should he not have told him?
1: De Groot added another good question to my list. So I called Reynolds to find out, but there wasn't any answer. I got the same result with a call to Sunga Tabaran. But I had better luck with the dispatcher's office at the airport.
5: That is quite right, Mr. Dollar. Mr. Tabaran filed a flight plan for the Van Oosterhout well and took off approximately an hour ago.
1: What about passengers?
5: Oh, One passenger is listed. A Mrs. Frederica Reynolds.
1: No, Mr. Reynolds?
5: Oh, he took off for the Well property also, Mr. Dollar, in a company plane. He was given runway clearance not 5 minutes ago.
1: One more thing. Do you happen to know what time Reynolds came in last night?
5: Well, which of Mr. Reynolds' flights do you mean, Mr. Dollar?
1: There was more than one?
5: Oh, yes, two. The first time he arrived here shortly after dark. I can look up the exact time for you if you wish.
1: No, that won't be necessary.
3: Well, granting your information is correct, Mr. Dollar, what is it you wish me to do about it?
1: Now, look, Inspector. It's about time you stop being coy. You must have some or all of this information.
3: And if I have?
1: Then you know it adds up to one murder and maybe two more.
3: I do not understand, Mr. Dollar.
1: Reynolds knew from those secret test borings that Van Oosterhout was going to hit oil.
3: That would seem most logical, yes.
1: So if he could stop the well for 3 more weeks, the drilling permit would run out. Van Oosterhout would be through. And Reynolds could file for one of his own and bring in the well himself.
3: Then you are accusing Mr. Reynolds of deliberately withholding information from his father-in-law, of sabotaging his drilling operation.
1: And of killing Van Oosterhout.
3: But why should he have done that?
1: Well, somehow the old man must have learned the truth from those test borings we found in the office.
3: If what you say is true, Mr. Dollar, we shall secure the proof we need in good time.
1: Why did Tabaran and Frederica leave for the well?
3: The death of her father brought some suspicions to Mrs. Reynolds' mind. She went to discuss them with Tabaran. Perhaps there is some proof out there at the well, and they intend to bring it back.
1: Reynolds took off for the well 10 minutes ago, Inspector. What happens if there's another accident, and Frederica and Tabaran never get back?
3: A plane will be ready at the airport by the time we get there, Mr. Dollar.
1: The Van Oosterhout well was approximately 100 miles northwest of Medan. When we set down, both the company plane and Tabaran's were on the landing strip. The drilling rig was motionless, surrounded by high mounds of pumped-out mud. The entire area looked deserted.
3: It is impossible they could not have heard us arrive. Where is the rigging crew? Mr. and Mrs. Reynolds and Tabaran?
1: Well, there are not many places they could be. Bunkhouse, construction shack, powder house.
3: Perhaps we had better try the office first. You know, it is quite possible that...
1: Hey, there's Reynolds coming out of the powder house. He's got a nitro tube in his hand.
3: A nitro? But what would he be doing with nitroglycerin?
1: Maybe we better find out. Reynolds?
0: Hi there, Dollar. Inspector Project? Yeah, just in time to see the fireworks.
1: Are you going
0: to
1: shoot the well?
0: Yeah, that's right. Drill struck a layer of igneous granite, broke off in the shaft. I'll drop this down and try to blast it loose.
1: Now, where's the rigging crew?
0: Back in the jungle. Had to get them out of the possible blast area. Never can tell about these things.
3: What about Mrs. Reynolds and Tabara?
0: Oh, they went along with them. Hey, the two of you better get back there, too.
1: Oh, this mud sample will protect us.
0: Well, maybe so, but sometimes these things pack an awful wallop.
1: This one's not going to, Reynolds.
0: What do you mean?
1: Put down that nitro and come over here with your hands up.
0: Are you crazy, Dollar? I'm going to blow that well.
3: Mr. Dollar, why have you drawn your gun?
1: You make a break for that well, Reynolds, and I'll shoot.
0: Better do something about him, Inspector. He must have lost his mind.
3: Put away that gun, Dollar.
1: I'm telling you for the last time. Put the nitro down and come over here.
0: Okay, Dollar. But I can't figure it. If you think I'm going...
3: He's running toward the well.
1: Don't try it, Reynolds.
0: It's too late now, Dollar. Well,
1: back in the mud, Inspector. Get back.
3: What are you going to... Dollar, your shot, he exploded the nitro.
1: Yeah. I guess it did at that, Inspector.
3: But Reynolds, it was the same as committing murder.
1: Now, let's say I prevented a couple, Inspector.
3: Prevented?
1: If Reynolds had blown the well with that charge, it would have destroyed the rigging. And that tool shack under it.
3: And what if it had? Neither Mrs. Reynolds nor Tabaran is anywhere around.
1: You better take a look at the door sill of that shack.
3: The door sill of the... Mr. Dollar.
1: Yeah. That blonde head lying inside there isn't carboniferous dolomite.

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Remarks. The trip home didn't seem half as long as the walk we made to the tool shack to see if Frederica and Tabaron were still alive. As it turned out, they were. If they hadn't been, well, I guess I just wasn't cut out to be a gambling man. Yours truly, Johnny Dollar.

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13: Johnny Dollar.
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13: Well, hiya, Hank. It's been a long, long time.
14: Yeah, I know. Johnny, are you free to come down here and look into something for us?
13: Henry, as long as somebody pays my expense account, and of course a nice fat fee, I'll go anywhere.
14: Johnny, for once, you're not going to be able to pad that freewheeling expense account of yours.
13: Any bets? Why not?
14: Because the investigation I want you to make is right here in New York City.
13: Oh, well, there's always the fee to fall back on. How much?
14: Usual percentage of the face value of the policy.
13: Okay, only how big is the policy?
14: Johnny, hold your hat. It's about 200...
13: What? $200?
14: Johnny.
13: Listen, Hank, my cut on a policy as small as that wouldn't buy me a sandwich and a cup of coffee.
14: No, listen.
13: And I suppose you'll question every penny I put on the expense account.
14: Look, you didn't
13: Why don't you just pay it off and save you and me and the company a lot of time, labor, and soap? What kind of a policy is it?
14: Straight life.
13: Huh?
14: But listen, you didn't let me finish. The face value of this policy is a little under $200,000.
13: $200,000?
14: Yeah. Well?
13: Hank, my buddy, my bosom pal, for an assignment like that, for the nice commission it's going to pay me, I'd walk to New York.
14: Only maybe you better grab a plane or a train instead.
13: Right, I'll be there.
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13: Yours truly, Johnny Dollar.

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0: 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The following is an account of expenses incurred during my investigation of the evaporated clue matter. Expense account item 1, 5 1/4 for a taxi out to Bradley Field. Item 2, $13 even for a plane to New York and a limousine to Grand Central Station. Then I walked over to Henry's office at 500 Fifth Avenue at the corner of 42nd Street.
1: Oh, Johnny, you really made time. Sit down.
0: Yeah, thanks. That's because of the tempting offer you made to me over the phone. A policy worth 200 grand.
1: Huh? 189,000 to be exact.
0: Straight line.
1: Mm-hmm.
0: On whom?
1: Mr. Jonathan R. Kenworthy.
0: Kenworthy?
1: Very, very wealthy. Retired some years ago after selling off the Kenworthy copper mills.
0: Oh, yeah, sure.
1: Been living here in New York for the past 20 years. Big fancy apartment overlooking the East River. 714 East 52nd Street.
0: Mm, expensive neighborhood.
1: Oh, I told you he was loaded.
0: So what happened to him?
1: He was murdered, Johnny.
0: Oh?
1: Yeah.
0: And who was the beneficiary of this nice, juicy hunk of insurance?
1: His grandson, Carlton M. Kenworthy. And that's the answer to your next question, too.
0: Now, what do you mean by that? I was going to ask you if you or the police have any idea who might have
1: killed him.
0: Yeah, that's right.
1: And I told you, this young Carlton Kenworthy, his grandson, who is also the sole heir to all the rest of his estate.
0: Oh, no, wait a minute. That's a pretty strong accusation, Hank. You have any proof?
1: None whatsoever. Nor have the police.
0: But I take it you figure that Carlton had the motive and the opportunity.
1: And a perfect alibi.
0: Oh?
1: Yeah.
0: Then what makes you think he did it? And the police, too?
1: And the police, too.
0: Well?
1: Motive, Johnny. It's as simple as that.
0: All right, keep talking.
1: It's simply that nobody else in the world could possibly benefit by old Mr. Kenworthy's death.
0: Well, now, Hank...
1: Plus the fact that he had no enemies. None whatsoever, Johnny.
0: Now, you sound pretty sure of that.
1: I am. I not only knew him, but I knew a great deal about him.
0: Oh, but after all, a man who's been head of a company as big as Kenworthy Copper Mills, you know, some disgruntled employee with some imaginary grievances.
1: Over 20 years ago?
0: Well...
1: But even if he'd only retired from that business last month, I'd still say no. Kenworthy was one of the best-loved men I've ever heard of. As for his employees, why, they're the ones he left the business to. He never had a strike, any other kind of labor troubles, despite the size of his plant, because he treated every one of his employees like one of his own kids. It sounds pretty unusual, Johnny, I know. But he was an unusual man.
0: Oh, I see. But now about this grandson, Carlton Kenworthy.
1: Well, about as useless a hunk of human being as I've ever seen.
0: How old is he?
1: Oh, 32 or 33.
0: What's he do for a living?
1: Well, that's the point. He doesn't. Nor has he ever done anything. Despite the fine education, all the world travel his grandfather lavished on him. Johnny, if you want a perfect definition of a playboy, I can give it to you in 3 words. Carlton Manson Kenworthy.
0: And he gets the whole estate, as well as the insurance.
1: He's known in every nightclub on Manhattan Island. He and that leech, Allen something or other, who pals around with him.
0: Allen?
1: Yeah, Barker or Baxter or something. Theaters, nightclubs, expensive restaurants, all the racetracks when they're open, wherever they're open. And they toss money around like confetti.
0: Where does Carlton get it?
1: From his grandfather, who's always sponging off.
0: What about this pal of his, this Allen, whatever his name is?
1: Barker. That's his name, Alan Barker.
0: Well?
1: He sponges off Carlton. Oh, they're quite a pair, Johnny.
0: Well, did the grandfather approve of this kind of stuff?
1: I don't think he really knew what was going on. According to the old man's attorney, who is a friend of mine, he was led to believe that Carlton was investing in various business ventures. Oh. The point is, the boy needed money. And the surest way of getting it, plenty of it, was by having his grandfather dead.
0: Yeah, well, you've built up quite a case, Hank, but it still isn't enough to hang him, not by a long shot. Have the police been able to pin anything on him?
1: Not yet, apparently. I told you he has a perfect alibi.
0: When did it happen?
1: Last Tuesday.
0: Who's handling the police investigation?
1: Lieutenant Randolph Singer.
0: Randy Singer? Great. Randy just happens to be one of the best homicide men in this fair city of yours.
1: Well, he certainly hasn't impressed
0: me. If they've got him working on it, and if you have got a case against Carlton Kenworthy... Hank, I'll see you later.
1: Where are you going, Johnny?
0: Over to see Randy Singer.
2: Sure, Johnny, I'm just as sure as your friend Hank at the insurance company.
0: Why, Randy?
2: Well, the way that boy played around. Cost him a fortune. Even more than his grandfather gave him.
0: You're sure of that?
2: What do you mean?
0: Well, the way I get it, Grandpa gave him plenty.
2: Yeah, but Carlton is up to his ears in debt. Every time the boys raid a plush gambling joint, there he is. He and that... hanger-on of his, Alan Barker. Like peas in a pod, those two.
0: Hmm. Then he probably welcomed the raids.
2: Hmm?
0: Sure. Probably kept him from having to pay off some of his losses.
2: Yeah, he's still in up to his ears. And as long as he's the only one who could possibly benefit from Grandpappy's death, as long as we're sure that nobody else had any reason for killing him, and we are...
0: How and when and where was he killed?
2: Tuesday night in his apartment. He was struck on the back of the head with a heavy wrought iron poker from the fireplace. One good wallop, and he was done for.
0: Hank says that Carlton has an alibi.
2: Yeah, airtight. I checked it every way I can. From here, that is.
0: And where's your case against him?
2: But if you can break that alibi...
0: But Randy, if you've checked it out...
2: I said from here. But if that company of yours will pay your expenses to Alaska...
0: Alaska?
2: That's right.
0: Oh, look, with such flimsy evidence...
2: Will you do it, Johnny?
0: But now listen,
2: just
0: Randy...
2: Just to, let's say, to get me off the hook.
0: But I'm still not convinced that...
2: Johnny...
0: Okay, Randy, sure.
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0: But why Alaska?
2: Because that's where Carlton Kenworthy says he was when his grandpappy was murdered.
0: Well, Randy, that ought to be easy enough to check out.
2: So I did, Johnny. He made the airline reservation. He was aboard the plane. He got the Juno on Monday afternoon. He got himself a room at the Baranoff Hotel.
0: You checked that with the hotel?
2: By telephone.
0: Why was he up there?
2: Who knows, but the hotel says he was.
0: Well, what did he do with himself?
2: Apparently took in some of the night spots and flew on back here on Thursday morning. Checked him all the way through.
0: And his grandfather died on Tuesday.
2: Oh, Parker.
6: Here's the report on that poker, Lieutenant.
7: Oh, good. The prints were pretty badly smudged, but they managed to nail down a couple of them.
0: Oh? Whose?
2: Yeah, look at this, Johnny.
7: Yes, sir. One print from the deceased and...
2: a couple made by Carlton Kenworthy.
7: Yes, sir.
8: And why not, Lieutenant?
2: What? Kenworthy...
8: After all, as I told you several times, I've often made up the fire for my grandfather there in his apartment. So is there any reason why my fingerprints shouldn't be on that poker that was used to kill him?
0: Hmm? He's got a point there, Randy.
2: Well, listen.
8: Of course I have.
2: The fact remains...
8: And didn't this officer say the prints of both myself and my grandfather were badly smudged?
2: Yes.
8: So, whoever did it wiped off his own prints and part of ours.
0: Quite possible, Randy.
2: The fact remains,
8: Kenworthy... The fact remains that I was in Alaska when my grandfather was murdered.
0: Why, Carlton?
8: Just a little trip, a little fun, just... Who are you?
0: Johnny Dollar, investigator for the insurance company.
8: Well, Dollar, I certainly hope you can accomplish more than these stupid police have.
2: Listen,
8: of all the stumbling, bumbling... Well,
2: that's all, Parker.
7: Yes, sir.
8: Well, Lieutenant, that silly look on your face...
2: Because I think you killed him. Because you're the only one with any reason
8: to... But I didn't,
2: to.
8: Of course. How could I?
0: Hey, tell me this, Carlton.
8: I'll tell you anything I can, Mr. Dollar, if you'll get this incompetent flatfoot off my neck.
2: Kenworthy...
8: And, of course... Help to solve the murder of my poor, sweet, kind old grandfather.
0: Okay, okay. Did you make that trip to Alaska alone?
8: Yes, that's right.
0: Okay, thanks.
8: That's all?
0: That's all. For now.
8: Very well. And will you keep me advised, Lieutenant, if by some stroke of luck you should happen to make some progress for a change?
2: Get out, Kenworthy.
8: Gladly.
2: Just be sure you stay around, that you don't leave town.
8: Don't be silly, Lieutenant. Why should I?
2: Johnny, so help me, if that guy... If I have to...
0: Okay, okay. Just give me one thing, Randy. An address.
2: Huh?
0: Yeah. I could see why Randy'd harbor no love for Carlton Kenworthy. His attitude there at headquarters got into my skin, too. Expense account item three, a dollar even for a cab to Alan Barker's apartment. And I saw immediately why Randy had said they were like two peas in a pod, despite the fact Carlton was a good deal huskier. They were so much alike, I wondered if there was some blood relationship.
9: Hardly, Mr. Dollar. We're simply good friends, that's all. Our tastes are alike in liquor and women. We like to do the same things, and... Well, that's why we get along so well together, why we're known as the Inseparables.
0: Alan, did you know that Carlton was going to Alaska?
9: I certainly did. I drove him to his plane on Monday, and on Thursday I met his return flight and drove him back to his flat. Missed him like the very devil, incidentally.
0: You keep a car here in the city?
9: In the garage down in the basement.
0: What did you do while he was away?
9: Felt terribly at loose ends, but then I had my car washed and greased and took a long trip.
0: Oh, when?
9: I left Monday evening.
0: Where'd you go?
9: Oh, I drove several hundred miles. Took little side roads and byways that probably aren't even on the map.
0: Think perhaps you could retrace your route?
9: Good heavens, no. Oh, I did end up somewhere near Albany before starting back Wednesday morning.
0: Uh-huh. Did you stay in Albany?
9: My memory's a bit vague, Mr. Dollar, but I'm quite sure I didn't.
0: Well, where did you stay over?
9: Well, this may sound fantastic to you.
0: Where?
9: But I haven't the least idea. I took a couple of bottles with me. And they, coupled with the fact I was in completely unfamiliar country and that at night one little roadside motel looked as good as any other, well, I just don't know.
0: You know, you make things sound pretty bad for yourself, Alan.
9: I beg your pardon?
0: Considering the way you've been sponging off Carlton Kenworthy, well, offhand, I'd say you had as much reason to want his grandfather out of the way as he did.
9: I beg your pardon?
0: And without
9: pardon.
0: A very good explanation of your whereabouts at the time of the murder.
9: Now, look here, Dollar.
0: But you know something? I don't think you have enough guts to have made those lily-white hands of yours wield that poker.
9: Ugh, horrid thought.
0: And yet, on the other hand...
9: Well, yes, Dollar?
0: As an accessory.
9: Accessory?
0: That's right. I'll see you later, Alan.
9: Now, look here.
0: Just don't leave town. Carlton, possibly. Alan... Well, I don't know. I don't pretend to be an expert judge of character. But I'd swear that Alan wasn't capable of killing a man. And yet, as Randy had said, unless we could somehow break Carlton's alibi... And then I got an idea. It would take time. It would be expensive. But with $189,000 of insurance involved... Yeah, I decided to take a flyer. Stick my neck out all the way.
3: We'll return to yours truly, Johnny Dollar, in exactly 1 minute.
10: Constipation is something people don't talk about much, but it can be a problem for anyone, even doctors. 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
3: And now, Act Three of yours truly, Johnny Dollar.
0: Expense account item four, $489.54. That's a round-trip plane ticket to Juneau, Alaska, by way of Seattle, Washington. It wasn't until we got there that I suddenly realized I'd been pretty stupid. In spite of the fact that Alan looked very much like him, I should have taken along a picture of Carlton Kenworthy. And certainly I should have taken along a set of his fingerprints for comparison with any I might be able to pick up. Or even a sample of his handwriting. But I didn't, so I'd have to work things out the best I could. Item five, $10 for miscellaneous taxi fares. Item six, $10 for a room at the Baranoff Hotel. And yes, I got the same story Randy Singer had about Carlton's having been there, having spent plenty of time at the bar in the bubble room at nightclubs all over the town. But then it was item 7, $8.50 for some drinks and dinner in the main dining room that finally did the trick. Yeah, that pointed out the one small, seemingly insignificant way in which I could either prove or disprove Kenworthy's alibi. Believe me, seldom has the solution of a murder case hung on such a slender thread. Anyhow, less than 36 hours after I'd left New York, I was back at Idlewild Airport. Item 8, 10 cents for a phone call to Randy Singer. Item 9, 7:50 for a fast taxi into 18th Precinct Headquarters.
2: Johnny, where you been anyway?
0: Did you get in touch with Carlton?
2: He's right here in my office.
0: Good boy, Randy. Well, hello, Carlton.
12: Ungodly hour to drag a man out of bed and over here.
0: Yeah, have a bad night of it?
12: Well, Al and I did do the town a bit. Have you found some lead, I believe you call it, on the killer of my grandfather?
0: Yeah, maybe.
12: Do you mind if I sit down?
0: Maybe you'd better. Where were you when your grandfather was murdered?
12: Why, I've told you, Juneau, Alaska.
0: You know Alaska pretty well?
12: I know nothing about it. This is my first trip and a very brief one.
0: You stayed at the Burnoff Hotel.
12: That's right. Check with them and you'll find I was there on Monday, Tuesday, and Wednesday.
0: Did you eat there at the hotel?
12: My dinners, yes. But I fail to see what that...
0: Just answer my questions, will you, please?
12: Why not?
0: Okay, now. Monday night. Cocktails in the bubble room?
12: That's right. But what difference could that possibly...
0: And what did you have for dinner?
12: Now, that's a stupid question.
0: Yeah? But if I can prove you weren't where you say you were when your grandfather was killed...
12: If you can, Dollar, and I know that you can't, but if you could, I would gladly confess to this murder, regale you with gruesome details, tell you anything you like.
2: Wise guy.
0: I asked you what you had for dinner Monday night there at the Baranoff.
12: Oh, I see. You think if I say I had something that wasn't on the menu that
0: Just
12: night...
0: Just answer my question.
12: Or perhaps you'll check to see if the dinner was put on my bill, so I'd have to sign for it, leave a sample of my handwriting. But I paid cash for everything.
0: I asked about your dinner. Well?
12: Dollar, of all the asinine, idiotic... Shrimp cocktail, a salad, a steak, and some coffee.
2: Get that stuff anywhere.
12: But now, Dollar...
0: Mike?
12: What?
0: The coffee.
12: Really, if this is detective work, if this nonsensical questioning...
0: Well?
12: No, Mr. Dollar. I had my coffee with cream and sugar.
0: Oh, you ordered cream.
12: I used the cream that was on the table. Look here, now, of all the silly, absurd, childish
0: cream things... Cream was on the table?
12: Of course it was.
0: Real cream?
12: Yes, yes, and the sugar was real sugar.
0: Oh, that's beside the point.
12: But what you hope to gain by all this, stupid? Oh, you mean you solved this heinous crime without knowing about the sugar, little boy?
0: That's right. Because you'd already told me you were never there.
12: What?
0: Because Alan went up there instead, didn't he? Using your name. To establish an alibi for you.
12: Now, what miraculous deduction leads you to...
0: Because of your certainty about that cream on the table.
12: Of course I'm certain. Doesn't any decent restaurant put cream on the table?
0: No, not up there.
12: What?
2: What's that, Johnny?
12: But he didn't tell me that.
0: I don't know why, Randy. Maybe no big dairy farms yet. Maybe just plain habit. Maybe they like it better.
12: Dollar, how did you find out
0: about
12: that?
0: But on every table, even in the best places, you'll find no cream. But a little can of evaporated milk. Like to check on it?
2: Well, I'll be doggone.
12: It was Alan. Did Alan tell you that? Did Alan give me away because he thought he could get the money if I knew he was my friend only because of the money I could give him, but listen, he's as guilty as I am, Mr. Dollar.
0: Is he?
12: Of course he is, because he helped me kill my grandfather. Well, isn't he? I'll prove it. I'll prove I couldn't have killed him without his help. Do you hear me, Dollar? Do you hear me?
0: You think that's going to help you in court? Believe me, if I were to put down all I think about the Allen Barkers and Carlton Kenworthys and all the rest of that rotten... why bother? What's the use? Expense account total, including incidentals, the trip back to Hartford, $574 even. Yours truly, Johnny Dollar.

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1: And a welcome to a couple of more stations that have joined us. WBRK in Pittsfield, Massachusetts, and WKNY over in Kingston, New York. We're glad to have you with us. And man, how this network grows and grows. As for next week, well, I wonder just how you'd feel sitting on top of a nuclear explosive device knowing that darn thing may go off any second and blow you to kingdom come. I know how I feel. And I'll tell you all about it on my program next Sunday, as usual, right here on the CBS radio station that brings you all the best in programming. The story's a real cliffhanger, and I'm sure you'll like it. Join us, won't you? Yours truly, Johnny Dollar.

0: Yours truly, Johnny Dollar, starring Bob Bailey, originates in Hollywood and is written, produced, and directed by Jack Johnstone. 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
2: Johnny Dollar.
3: Tom Leslie, Johnny. I'm sending you a check for $25,000 by special messenger.
2: Well, thanks. I can use it.
3: You're going to buy a painting with it in Detroit. A 17th century masterpiece called The River, painted by Jan Brueghel.
2: Why?
3: It was stolen 11 years ago from a Lauren Jeffers. We paid the claim on it. A cool $120,000. We just got a tip we can buy it back for $25,000.
2: Well, you know how I feel about paying off for the return of stolen property.
3: And you know how we feel about taking a $120,000 loss.
2: Yeah?
3: Well?
2: Well, okay, but I won't like it.
4: Right now, I'd like to take a few minutes of your time to pass on a thought which, incidentally, concerns time. According to the Bible, to everything there is a season and a time to every purpose under the heaven. We all agree on that, I'm sure. And we'll also agree that the regulation of time also depends on the season. For example, did it ever occur to you who decided where our four time zones in America should be exactly? Well, back maybe 75 years ago, there were about 150 different time zones which were set up according to the whim of the local inhabitants. Most of the time was called sun time. And there could be 15 minutes difference between the clocks of two towns only 10 miles apart. So, to get rid of the confusion, the Interstate Commerce Commission was established. It divided the United States into four standard time zones so that railroads, planes, buses, and the mail could run on schedule. Of course, if a city wants to go on daylight saving time during the summer, that's a decision which is made locally. The standard time remains the same everywhere else. But setting the nation's clocks isn't the only job of the Interstate Commerce Commission, however. It also makes rules and regulations for the various means of transportation which go from one state to another. It sees that railroads, truck lines, barges, and boats operate safely, charge reasonable rates, and give good, dependable service. It also protects trucks and bus drivers from working such long hours that they might fall asleep while they're driving. The commission also demands that trains, engines, and machines have safety and stop devices. It is, in itself, a safety device to assure every one of us freedom from danger as we travel about our country.

0: Expense account submitted by Special Investigator Johnny Dollar to Home Office, Eastern Indemnity and Insurance Company, Hartford, Connecticut. The following is an accounting of expenditures during my investigation of the Jan Brugel matter. Expense account item 1, $43.10. Airfare and incidentals between Hartford and Detroit, Michigan. Expense account item 2, $1. Cab fare from the Statler Hotel, where I checked in, to the Masterson Art Galleries on Woodward Avenue. A rather nervous little man came scurrying out from behind some velour draperies to greet me.
1: Good afternoon, sir. Good afternoon. Is there something we can do for you today?
0: Are you Mr. Masterson?
1: I'm Hacker. Merwin Hacker. You might say I'm Mr. Masterson's general factotum around it. General fact. I'd be more than pleased to be of service to you if I may, though.
0: No, thanks. I'd like to talk to Mr. Masterson personally.
1: Yes, of course, of course, of course. This way, if you please.
0: Thanks.
1: So we're having a wonderful exhibit of modernistic expressionism in the West Gallery this afternoon. Right this way. But of course, you're a little bit early for that, if that's your reason for being here.
0: It's not.
1: Oh, is that so? Well, then perhaps you've heard of the new Van Gogh we just got in. Have you heard of it? A stunning painting. Oh, it's simply stunning. Perhaps you've come to see that then.
0: Well, thanks for your trouble, Mr. Hacker.
1: I beg your pardon?
0: Well, this is Mr. Masterson's office, isn't it?
1: Mr. Masterson? Oh, yes, of course. Oh, Mr. Masterson. Yes, of course. Well, I'm glad you've been of service to you, sir. I'm very glad.
0: I'm Johnny Dollar, Mr. Masterson, from Eastern Indemnity.
2: Oh, yes, the insurance plan. Come in, Mr. Dollar.
0: Thanks.
2: You know, it's quite a novelty to me, Mr. Dollar, acting as a go-between in the return of stolen property.
0: Yeah, I imagine it is. Would you mind telling me how you got involved?
2: Well, not at all. Sit down, won't you?
0: Thank you.
2: Well, as I informed your home office, a man came in here a few days ago. He wanted me to appraise a painting for him.
0: Did he have the painting with him?
2: He did. The moment he showed it to me, I recognized it for what it was. The River by Jan Brugel.
0: You knew it was stolen property?
2: A famous masterpiece like that, of course.
0: Mm-hmm. Well, what happened then?
2: It was my intention to detain him on some pretext until I could phone the police, but he became suspicious and left.
0: Well, what was his next move?
2: Yesterday morning, he called me on the telephone and offered me a commission if I would act as intermediary. I was to get in touch with the insurance company and have one of their men here this afternoon at 4:00.
0: He's going to call back then?
2: Yes.
0: Uh-huh. It's 2:30 now.
2: Yes. That gives you an hour and a half in which to make plans for capturing him and recovering the painting.
0: I'm afraid it's not going to work out that way.
2: No?
0: There's a little thing called the statute of limitations working in his favor. In this particular case, it expired some years ago.
2: You mean that even if you can prove this man stole the painting, he can't be prosecuted for it?
0: That's right.
2: Incredible. But then I suppose it's worth it. At least a masterpiece will be returned to the world again.
0: I guess that's one way of looking at it. Expense account item 3, $1.95. Cab fare to police headquarters at 1300 Bobian. Up on the fourth floor, I introduced myself to Lieutenant Griswold of the robbery division, who brought out the original file on the case. It wasn't too informative.
3: Yeah, I can't say the department's very proud of this particular file, Dollar.
0: Well, why not, Lieutenant?
3: We worked on the case for over a year. There's the result. Pages of reports, everyone negative. We drew a complete blank.
0: What was your personal reaction? Do you have any particular hunches or ideas?
3: Yeah, one. Only it didn't pay off.
0: What was it?
3: I figured it was an inside job. Maybe involving Selina Jeffers.
0: Selina Jeffers?
3: Lauren Jeffers' daughter.
0: Oh.
3: Only surviving member of the family now. She was about 18 at that time, studying art.
0: Well, what set you off on her?
3: One of the maids said Celine had fallen in love with a picture. Had a real fixation on it. Wanted old man Jeffers to hang it in her room, not let anybody else see it. Thought it was the greatest thing that had ever been put on canvas. Couldn't tie her up with it, though.
0: I see.
3: That's about it, Dollar. No sense in your digging into it again at this stage of the game. I'd say you better make your deal, if that's what you want to do.
0: It's not. Looks like I'll have to. Expense account item 4, $2.05. Cab fare back to the Masterson Galleries. The phone on Masterson's desk rang promptly at 4:00. Hello?
4: insurance boy?
0: That's right. Who are you?
4: Skip the questions, Mac, and put this down. Be at 2135 North Diversity at 10:30 tomorrow morning, apartment 3B. Have the 25 grand in cash with you. Small bills, nothing bigger than a 50.
0: That'll make quite a load to carry around.
4: You want the painting back? Do as I say.
0: Okay. But I'm bringing someone along to identify that painting for me.
4: Sure. Bring the whole police department if you want. You can't put a rap on me. I'm just doing you guys a favor.
0: Yeah, I know. And you're getting well paid for it, too. Expense account item 5, $3.95. Cab fare out to 1735 Cannon Road in Grosse Pointe. Selena Jeffers was standing near the edge of a bluff overlooking Lake St. Clair, busily painting the view. My arrival didn't disturb her concentration in the least.
5: So you think you're going to recover the Jan Brueghel landscape, Mr. Dollar?
0: Well, it looks like it, Miss Jeffers.
5: I suppose that has some connection with your visit out here.
0: Yes, it has. I thought you might be interested in buying it back.
5: Why?
0: Well, it belonged to your family. I understand you used to think a good deal of it.
5: Yes, I did. That was years ago. I'm not interested in buying it now. I prefer the moderns these days.
0: I see. Well, just thought I'd ask.
5: Sure. Anything else, Mr. Dollar?
0: Yeah. Maybe you'd like to do me a favor tomorrow.
5: What's that?
0: Come along with me when I buy the picture back.
5: Why?
0: I need someone to identify it.
5: Any one of the half dozen art dealers could do that for you.
0: They couldn't identify the man who's selling it to me. If he's somebody out of your family's past.
5: But if I can identify this person, isn't there some time limitation or something on prosecutions of this sort?
0: Well, don't worry. You won't send him to jail.
5: And I fail to see the purpose.
0: Maybe it's just because I'm curious. Well, Miss Jeffers?
5: I'll go with you.
0: Expense account item 6, $4.10. Cab fare back to the Statler, where I remained until the following morning. At 10 a.m., I went to the bank where I cashed your check. At 10:15, Selena Jeffers picked me up in a nice blue Eldorado. At 10:30, we stood in the dingy corridor of a cheap apartment hotel at 2135 North Diversity. The name on the door of apartment 3D was Eddie Travers.
6: Yeah?
0: I'm Johnny Dollar.
6: Oh, insurance boy, huh? Come in, Dollar.
0: Thank you.
6: Dollar gonna check the painting for you?
0: That's right.
6: Yeah. You, got the dough?
0: Oh, I'm not carrying laundry in this money bag.
6: Very cute. Let's count it.
0: Let's see the painting.
6: Okay, but don't try any funny stuff. I got friends in the next room. This way, baby. It's in the closet.
5: All right.
6: There it is.
0: How about it, Miss Jeffers?
5: That's the painting, Mr. Dollar.
0: You're sure?
5: Positive.
0: Okay. Here's the money, Travers.
6: Don't mind if I count it now, do you, Dollar?
0: No, go right ahead.
5: Is there any reason why I should wait around, Mr. Dollar?
0: So what about this fellow, Travers?
5: I've never seen him before.
0: You're sure about that?
5: Just as sure as I am about the painting.
6: Sounds like you hope the doll might have put a finger on me, Dollar.
0: Well, I just like to play all the angles, Travers.
5: Sorry, this one didn't work out for you, Mr. Dollar. If you ever happen to recover any good modern impressionists, look me up again. I might be interested in buying those from you.
0: I'll keep that in mind, Miss Jeffers. And thanks.
6: You know something? I don't figure you insurance guys. What's it to you how I make out in this deal? No dough out of your pocket.
0: A guy like you always looks at it that way.
6: Oh, what's so bad about that?
0: Oh, nothing. If you like your view obstructed by bars. Expense account item 7, $3.45. Cab fare. First to Masterson's Galleries, where I left the painting to be held until you decided what to do with it. Then back to the Statler Hotel. In spite of my brave remarks to Eddie Travers, I still had no more idea of how to change the course of events than I'd had when I'd arrived. Expense account item 8, $15.75. Hotel bill, miscellaneous, and transportation to the airport.
7: Mr. Dollar.
0: Yeah?
7: You remember me, Mr.
5: Dollar. Merwin Hacker. Mr. Masterson's assistant.
0: Oh, yeah, I remember, Mr.
5: When they told me you'd checked out of your hotel, I was stunned. I was so afraid I wouldn't get here in time.
0: In time for what?
5: Well, tell me, Mr. Dollar, is it true that you brought that Bruegel landscape to the gallery?
0: Yeah, that's right.
5: Oh, my. And is it true you paid $25,000 for it?
0: I did.
5: Oh, dear, what a pity. I really don't know how to tell you this.
0: Tell me what?
5: Well, that picture, the Bruegel landscape, I think it's a forgery.

0: Representatives, and the youngest member of the Senate to which he was elected in 1837. During his administration, the Kansas-Nebraska Bill, leaving slavery to popular vote, was passed. The Gadsden Purchase from Mexico added some 45,000 square miles of territory in what is now Arizona and New Mexico. And Japan opened its doors for the first time to trade with the United States. If you don't have his name by now, here's one more important clue. During his administration, the Republican Party, as we know it today, was born. Who was he? Franklin Pierce, 14th President of the United States. His life is part of your American heritage.
1: And now with our star, John Lund, we bring you the second act of Yours Truly, Johnny Dollar.

0: Merwin Hacker drove me back to the Masterson's galleries from the airport, babbling all the way. Everything he told me en route, he said all over again as we entered the storeroom at the rear of the galleries.
1: There it is, you see, Mr. Dollar? Now, just look at that.
0: Oh, it's a superb piece of...
1: Oh, it's superb. And a forgery.
0: Well, suppose you show me how you were tipped off, Mr. Hacker.
1: Well, as I told you, Mr. Dollar, it was mere happenstance. Mr. Masterson had left, and I was preparing the painting for storage. I just suppose it was out of sheer nervousness. I've never really worked with as valuable a masterpiece as this before. And you know what? My hand slipped. And right here, right down here in the very lowest corner, right there, where you can hardly notice it, you see what happened.
0: Where?
1: Right there.
0: Looks like you flicked off a little bit of paint.
1: That's exactly what happened, Mr. Dollar. And there was the proof, you see?
0: No, I'm afraid I don't.
1: You don't? Well, look. Now, look closely, Mr. Dollar. You see where the little specks of paint was flecked off? Now, what do you see?
0: Oh, more paint underneath.
1: Yes?
0: Only that seems to be clear and shiny. No cracks in it.
1: Oh, exactly, Mr. Dollar. Comparatively fresh paint. If that canvas had been centuries old, the paint would have been dried and cracked all the way through.
0: Yeah. Who's the biggest expert in town on these things, Mr. Hacker?
1: The biggest expert? Oh, you mean on art forgeries?
0: Yeah, art forgeries.
1: Oh, of course. Stephen Durwood. Yes, he's your man, Stephen Durwood. He has a studio just a few blocks down in Woodward. Oh, but what a pity. It's such a magnificent piece of work. And completely worthless.
0: Oh, I don't know. I just paid $25,000 for it. While Hacker prepared the canvas for me to take over to Durwood, I went into Masterson's office and put in a call to Lieutenant Griswold.
2: You sure it's a forgery, Dollar?
0: Well, I'm taking it to Stephen Durwood for an opinion. But I don't think there's any doubt.
2: If it's the same painting that was stolen from Lauren Jeffers, we still haven't got anything.
0: No, but what if it's not?
2: I'll get out a pickup on Eddie Travers.
0: Expense account item 9, $4.50. Cab fare. First to the studios of Stephen Durwood.
3: Why not drop back in an hour and a half or so, Mr. Donald? That should give me time for a preliminary examination. But I can tell you right now that if this painting is a forgery, it's the most magnificently created fraud I have ever seen.
0: The next stop was Grosse Pointe and the Jeffers home. Selina was in the library, curled up comfortably in a big easy chair, sipping a drink.
4: This visit is a little unexpected, isn't it, Mr. Dollar? I hadn't thought I'd see you so soon again.
0: Are you disturbed about it, Miss Jeffers?
4: Why should I be?
0: Well, maybe because that Bruegel you identified might be a forgery.
4: Would you care for a drink, Mr. Dollar?
0: No, thanks.
4: That was a rather astounding statement you just made.
0: Why? It's not the first so-called masterpiece that turned out to be a fraud.
4: There's a little more than that involved.
0: Like what?
4: A child's dream of perfection. That's what the Bruegel meant to me. I worship that painting, Mr. Dollar. To me, it was a symbol of the beauty that man can create in an ugly, hateful world. And now you tell me that I've been worshipping fraud.
0: Oh, maybe not. Maybe this one is another painting entirely.
4: But you don't think so.
0: Was the Bruegel that was stolen 11 years ago a forgery, Miss Jefferson?

0: I thought I'd already answered that.
1: Well, I'm not satisfied with the answer.
0: Then think about this. If you can prove that the Bruegel forgery or not is the same painting that was stolen from this library, give it back to me and I'll make out a check to your insurance company for $120,000. Do you think that will satisfy you, Mr. Dar?
1: Well, it'll satisfy Eastern Indemnity. Expense account item 10, $3.95. Cab fare back to Stephen Durwood's studios. He'd finished his examination of the painting and had his report ready for me.
2: Frankly, Mr. Dollar, I'm almost at a loss as to what to tell you. I examined the Bruegel minutely, and I would be willing to swear that the canvas, the pigments, the brushes used are all genuine 17th century. And the painting appears to have been aging for not less than 3 centuries.
1: But you don't think it has been?
2: I might have, if it weren't for the little flecks of paint that were scraped off one of the flowers down in the corner. There's something pretty strange about that, Mr. Dollar.
1: What?
2: Well, I have taken samples of paint from other spots on the canvas. The apparent age of the oils goes all the way through. Only in that one spot on that flower does a fresher, more modern-looking paint show through.
1: Was there any explanation for that, Mr. Durbin?
2: Well, you see, some forgers get their aging effect by baking the completed canvas in an electric oven. Now, in this case, it is possible the forger slipped up by failing to remove the clamp or the pincers he used to place the canvas in the oven. Will you excuse me?
1: Of course.
2: Yes, Stephen Durwood speaking. Why, yes, he is. Just one moment, please. It's for you, Mr. Dollar.
1: Oh, thanks. Hello?
3: Griswold, Dollar. Had a hunch you might be there. Can you come down to headquarters?
1: What's up, Lieutenant?
3: We just got Eddie Travers.
1: Expense account item 11, $1.25. Cab fare to police headquarters. Eddie Travers wasn't very anxious to give us any answers.
4: Look, I'm giving it to you straight, fellas. I don't know anything about this job.
1: You turned the painting over to me for $25,000, Travers.
4: Sure I did, but I didn't have anything to do with heisting it. Even if I did, the time has run out on that rap.
5: Yeah, he's right on both counts, fella.
4: Sure.
5: He was serving time in Jackson when the original robbery took place.
4: But what are you picking me up for? You got nothing to hold me, huh?
1: How about operating a confidence game? Or conspiracy to defraud?
4: Come. What are you giving me? You wanted a paint and I sold it to you. There's no bunco rap on that.
5: Huh? There is when you pass out a forgery for the real thing.
4: Forgery?
1: The painting's a phony, Travers. That'll spell fraud and confidence game to any jury.
4: Huh?
1: And with a previous record, you should get 10 to 20 without any trouble at all.
4: Wait a minute. Hold it. You giving it to me straight?
5: That's right. You're hooked but good, Travers.
4: Why, that low down crummy. Should have known there was something wrong. He laid it out for me too easy. The time's run out, he says. They can't get you on a thing, he says. All you got to do is turn over the painting and collect a 10% split, he says. Look what happens.
1: What's his name, Trevor?
4: Real big shot, dropping a load week after week in a floating crap game, and he gets me hooked for 25 C's.
1: What's his name?
4: Hacker, Merwin Hacker.
1: While Travers dictated an official statement, we put in a call to the Masterson Galleries. Masterson had returned by then and told us that Hacker had left for his home near Farmingdale about an hour before. It turned out to be a 5-acre farm, well off the main road. We checked the house and came up with nothing. We had better luck at the barn.
6: That's a pretty nice setup, Dollar.
1: Yeah, sure is. Electric oven, plenty of old canvases.
6: Looks like he was set up to turn out arc forgeries on a production line basis.
1: Yeah.
6: I guess we've got plenty of physical evidence here. As with the exception of Merwin Hacker himself.
1: That's no problem.
6: What?
1: He's over here, behind this partition.
6: Huh. Well, he won't do any talking.
1: He doesn't have to. A gun in his hand did it for him. After the homicide men took over, Griswold drove me back downtown. I picked up the painting at Stephen Durwood's and took it to Masterson's gallery for the last time.
7: Merwin Hacker? An art forger? Oh, you must be joking, Mr. Dollar.
1: I'm afraid not, Mr. Masterson.
7: But the man has been working for me for over 15 years. How could he possibly have been conducting such an underhanded business without my knowing of it?
1: Frankly, I don't think he was.
7: But you just said he'd been forging these masterpieces.
1: Forging them, yes. Without your knowledge, no.
7: Well, I'm confused, Mr. Dollar.
1: Well, it's one thing to create these forgeries. It's another to dispose of them. That takes a good, legitimate front. Like the Masterson Art Galleries, for instance.
7: Really, Mr. Dollar, now you're the one who seems to be confused.
1: Well, I was confused for a while, trying to figure why Hacker disclosed the forgery to me himself.
7: But you're not now?
1: No. I think Hacker suddenly found out you were paying him only nominal sums for the forgeries and selling them at a tremendous profit to yourself. And when he learned about this latest double cross, he decided two could play at that game.
7: Mm, a very interesting theory, Mr. Dollar. Too bad you can't prove it.
1: Uh-huh. Would you mind telling me why you stole the painting from Lauren Jeffers?
7: Not at all. It was the flaw in it. The Bruegel was the first work that Hacker attempted. I sold it to Jeffers. After it had been hanging for a while, the paint began to fleck off in that one corner. I was afraid Jeffers would get suspicious and call in some experts.
1: So you beat him to the punch by stealing the painting back?
7: Exactly. Too bad you had all that brilliant detective work for nothing, Mr. Dollar. But as you once admitted yourself, there's always the statute of limitations.
1: Yeah. And there's always Merwin Hacker.
7: What about him, Mr. Dollar?
1: He's dead. And there's no statute of limitations on murder. Expense account item 12, $1.60. Cab fare down to police headquarters with Masterson in tow. Paraffin test showed that he'd recently fired a gun while Merwin Hacker's hand was clean. Eddie Travers identified Masterson as the man who'd been passing himself off as Merwin Hacker. Lieutenant Griswold says he can make the murder rap stick. Expense account item 13, $49.25. Airfare and incidentals back to Hartford. Expense account total, $135.85. Yours truly, Johnny Dollar.

0: Yours truly, Johnny Dollar, stars John Lund in the title role and was written by Sidney Marshall with music by Eddie Dunstetter. Featured in tonight's cast were Parley Bear, Howard McNear, William Johnstone, Jack Moyles, Hal March, and Virginia Gregg. Yours truly, Johnny Dollar, is produced and directed by Jaime Del Valle.
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0: not bad, not bad.
1: Chief, I should like to take this opportunity to congratulate you personally on that last note you sang. That was a pip.
2: Oh, ho, ho, ho, it was nothing. With a stein on...
1: Don't spoil it, Chief. Don't spoil it.
3: There is a tavern in the town, and there my...
1: Hold it, Peavy, hold it. Hold it, Peavy. I'd like to say at this time, gentlemen... Well, you're probably going to think I'm being sentimental when I say this, but I should just like to say at this time...
3: There is a tavern in the town, in the
1: hold
3: town...
1: Hold it, Peavy.
0: Hold it, Peavy. The commissioner.
2: The commissioner.
3: Now, go ahead.
1: I don't really want to make a speech at this time... But I should just like to say, at this time, I should just like to say that I don't know where there's a finer bunch of fellas anywhere than right here. And that goes for anywhere.
4: Very nice, yeah. Very nice.
0: Likewise.
2: I think it calls for a song.
0: Yeah, a song.
1: Peavy had one he was trying to sing there. How about it, Peavy? Tavern in the town?
3: Yeah, I'm afraid I'm out of the mood right now, Mr. Josie.
0: Hey, I got one. Let me hit the piano there, Chief.
4: Floyd's got one.
3: Well, just one, gentlemen, and I've got to be going.
2: Okay, just one.
0: Here's one for Gildersleeve, the great lover.
1: Oh, now, fellas.
5: I love you as I never loved before.
1: Oh, cut it out, fellas.
5: Since first I met you on the village green.
4: Come on, Gildy, be a sport.

0: Oh, well, it's past Peavy's bedtime.
1: Home, James.
2: Yeah, good night, all.
0: Good night, Peavy.
1: Good night, Peavy.
3: Be careful going home now.
2: Don't do anything I wouldn't do.
1: Yeah, don't take any wooden nickels.
2: Good night.
3: Good night.
0: Good night.

0: Coming. Heck with the light.
1: Where's the stairs? Here. Where's the stairs? Gotta be careful now. Gotta be careful.
2: It's me, Unc. Unky, what happened?
0: I touched Leroy. Leroy, what are you doing up? Turn on the light, somebody. Just don't stand around.
2: There, Unc.
0: Turn it off. It's blinding me.
2: Okay.
0: No, no. Turn it on. How can I see in the dark? You want me to break my neck? All right, all right.
2: Uncle Mort, the phone's ringing.
0: You're telling me. The devil could be calling at this ungodly hour. If that's the wrong number, they can just take that phone out of here, that's all. They can just take it right out of here. Darn phone company call you up in the middle of the night and tell you it's the wrong number. Hello?
3: Is this Summerfield 8126?
0: Yes, this is Summerfield 8126.
3: Is this Mr. Gildersleeve?
0: Yes, this is Mr. Gildersleeve.
2: Who is it, Uncle?
0: Will you shut up so I can find out? Pardon me. Who's calling?
3: This is Mrs. Peavy.
2: Who is it, Leroy? Who's calling?
4: Shut up, will you, so we can find out?
0: Be quiet, all of you. How can I hear?
2: How can I hear?
0: Quiet!
2: Quiet!
0: You too!
2: He said you too.
0: Now, what was that name again? I didn't get it.
3: It's Mrs. Peavy. Mrs. Peavy.
0: Mrs. Peavy.
4: It's Mrs. Peavy.
0: Shh. Yes, Mrs. Peavy?
3: I'm sorry to disturb
0: you, but it's... Gordy, quiet! A little interference here. Will you repeat that last, Mrs. Peavy? I'm afraid I didn't get it.
3: I say, is Richard there?
0: Richard? You mean Mr. Peavy? Why, no, he's not Mrs. Peavy. I left him at the Jolly Boys Club. It must have been 3 hours ago. Or rather, he left us.
3: Well, I don't know what to do. He hasn't come home.
4: Mr. Peavy hasn't come home.
5: He hasn't come home, Bertie.
4: My leg.
0: Well, Mrs. Peavy, I...
3: I just don't know what to do. Richard's always home by 11.
0: Well, have you called the police?
3: No, I haven't. I didn't know what to do. Richard's always home by 11. I don't know what to think.
0: Mrs. Peavy, you know what I think? I think he's missing.
3: Oh, dear. Richard's always home by 11.
0: Now, don't you worry, Mrs. Peavy. You just leave everything to me. I'll call the police. This is a job for the Missing Persons Bureau.
4: You mean the Homicide Squad?
0: I mean the Homicide Squad. No, I don't. I mean the Missing Persons. Well, anyway, they're all the police. So don't you worry, Mrs. Peavy, and don't get excited. You just go back to your little bed and keep calm. We'll find your husband for you if we have to drag the reservoir.
5: There they are.
4: It's him.
0: Let me. Stand back, both of you. Well, Chief, it's about Leela.
6: Throckmorton, is anything wrong? I saw all the lights on.
0: You were the chief of police.
6: Well, I thought I heard a sound, and I saw all the lights on over here, but when I tried to phone, the line was busy. So I threw on my coat.
0: Come in quickly, Leela, quickly.
6: Why?
0: Better lock it, I guess.
4: Hi, Mrs. Ransom. Guess what happened?
0: Leroy.
5: What? Mr. Peavy has disappeared.
0: Marjorie.
5: What?
0: I wanted to tell her. Now, go upstairs, both of you children. Go on back to bed.
4: Oh, can't we just stay down?
0: It's 3 o'clock in the morning. No time to be running around the house in your bare feet. Now, do as I say.
4: Come on, Marge. Make her come, Unc.
5: I'm coming.
7: Guys, we miss all the fun.
6: Well, Throckmorton, tell me, what in the world...
0: Now, don't get alarmed, Leela. There's nothing to be alarmed about, you understand? There's nothing to be alarmed about.
6: Is that a gun y'all carrying?
0: It's no water pistol, I'll tell you that.
6: Well, couldn't you put it on the mantle or someplace?
0: Don't worry, I know how to handle it, Leela. I'm a deputy, you know.
6: Well, tell me now. It's something about Mr. Peavy?
0: I don't want to alarm you, Leela, but I'm afraid there's been foul play.
6: Oh!
0: Peavy has disappeared.
6: How perfectly terrible. But who would ever... A sweet old thing like Mr. Peavy. Oh, I just think that's terrible. If you don't suppose he could have fallen down somewhere and sprained his ankle?
0: Oh, anything could have happened. What's worse, the police, as usual, have proved themselves completely incompetent.
6: Oh, dear.
0: I called the chief 2 hours ago and told him to get right over here, and he's not here yet. So I've taken over.
6: Mm-hmm.
0: I phoned Floyd Munson and told him to round up all the other deputies. And when they get here, we'll form a searching party.
6: You mean you're going out looking for him in the dark?
0: Well, I think one of us ought to stay here so the others can report back.
6: Oh, Throckmorton, you're so brave. Oh, I declare, I'm glad I'm not all alone over there at my house with things like this going on.
0: I'll look out for you, Leela. Sit down. Don't you want to take off your fur coat?
6: Gracious, no. All I've got on under this is my nightgown. I just threw on the first thing that I could find.
0: That's them.
6: If it's people, I'd better hide.
0: No reason to hide. Just keep your coat on. Well, Judge, Floyd, come in, fellas.
8: Gildersleeve, for heaven's sake, put that gun down. You're a menace to the community.
0: It just so happens, Judge, that I have a permit for this gun.
8: Well, stop waving it around.
9: Well, hiya, Mrs. Ransom. How's it going?
8: Leela, this is an unexpected pleasure.
6: I just this minute arrived.
0: Yeah, she just this minute arrived.
6: I saw the lights on over here, and I was afraid it might be appendicitis or something, so I just ran over.
0: Yeah, she just ran over.
9: Hey, what's this about the pee?
8: Yeah, Floyd tells
0: me... It's all true, fellas. His wife called me about 1 or 1:30 and asked if he was here. Well, you know, we said goodnight to him about 10:30 or 10:45.
9: He probably just laid down someplace and took himself a little nap.
0: Not Peavy. He goes straight home.
8: Gildy's right. If it had been anybody else, but Peavy.
0: Well, what I did, right away I called the chief. I told him to get himself right over here. That was 2 hours ago. Now, I don't like to say this, but this is typical. The chief is dead on his feet, him and his whole department. That's why I called you fellas. What we've got to do is throw out a dragnet. Comb every nook and cranny.
9: We ain't going to get very far with a 3-man dragnet.
0: Aren't there any others coming?
9: Judge is the only one I could raise.
0: What a town. Well...
8: Who's that?
0: I'll go see. Well, Chief, it's about time. Do come in.
9: Hiya, Chief. What kept you?
8: Chief?
10: What's this, a party?
6: I just this minute got here.
10: Mrs. Ransom, where?
6: I just this minute got here.
0: A fine bunch of deputies you've got, Chief. These two are the only ones I get hold of. Suppose there was a real emergency. Suppose...
10: Now, just a minute, Commissioner. Who authorized you to go calling out the deputies?
0: Who authorized me? Nobody. But it's a lucky thing there's somebody in this town who's got a little gumption, I'll tell you that. We had to depend on the police department. Why, there'd be burglars running wild all over the place.
10: Commissioner, you just handle your department and I'll handle mine.
0: Well, handle it. Go ahead. Handle it. Let me see you.
10: Okay.
0: For heaven's sake, you'd think it had all night. A man is missing, Chief. His wife is tearing her hair. Do something. Get on the ball. It's 2 hours since I called you up and told you to get over here.
10: Commissioner, when a man is missing, we don't go tearing off after the first loudmouth that begins to whoop and holler. Whoop! That is not our method. No. When a man is missing, we go to his home first and look under his pillow.
0: Under his pillow? What for?
10: This.
0: What's that?
8: A note.
9: From Peavy?
10: Read it.
0: The mortgage is in the safe deposit box. The key to the safe deposit box is in the safe. The combination to the safe is in my handkerchief drawer. Don't forget to water the rubber plant, Richard. How do you like that?
8: Just blew town.
9: The old son of a gun. Well, he's more of a man than any of us.

0: More from the great Gildersleeve in just a moment. Right now, I'd like to say a few words about Parquet Margarine, made by Kraft. The most delicious, the most tasty, the smoothest...
1: Just a second, friend. May I interrupt?
0: Well, as
1: a regular listener, I should have something to say about these commercials. They should be factual, brief, and sensible. Now, go ahead.
0: Well, I was about to say that Parquet Margarine is a delicious spread for bread, rolls, pancakes, and waffles.
1: Yeah, now you're getting somewhere.
0: Parquet Margarine is made from top-quality ingredients.
1: Now, wait. What do you mean by that?
0: I mean that Parquet is made from choice products of American farms, the finest farms in the world. Why, Parquet is the most delicious, the most satisfying...
1: Oh, now, hold it, son. Don't get carried away. You're talking to adults, so just stick to plain facts.
0: How about this fact? Parquet Margarine, made by Kraft, contains 15,000 units of vitamin A per pound all year round.
1: Now, that's worth knowing.
0: And to sum it all up, every day, millions of women all over America serve Parquet Margarine because it tastes so good.
1: Check.

0: Parquet margarine. P-A-R-K-A-Y. It's wonderful. Now let's get back to Summerfield, which is simply buzzing. The proprietor of Peavy's Pharmacy has disappeared. The whole town's talking, and the Jolly Boys have been called an extraordinary session.
1: All right, gentlemen, let's come to order, shall we?
2: Yeah, let's get going.
3: How I miss you, dear old pal of mine.
2: Floyd, shut up.
4: What's the matter?
2: You wouldn't want everybody singing if you were gone.
4: Gosh, I didn't mean anything by it. Just got to thinking about the Peeve, and I thought of the song. I miss old Peeve.
1: It's simply a question of good taste, Floyd.
5: I keep asking myself, why did he do it? He had everything to live for.
2: He probably had his reasons.
1: Can we get started now? It's 7:20. Gentlemen, we have called this special meeting of the Jolly Boys Club to take up the question of one of our members who is absent. I refer to Brother Peavy.
2: You haven't said anything we don't all know, Judge. Let's get down to brass tacks.
1: I'm sorry if we've wasted a few seconds of your valuable time, Mr. Gildersleeve.
2: Oh, nobody wants to hear you blowing off all night. Let's get...
5: Fellas! Let's not act like this. Peavy's gone. The rest of us have got to stick together.
4: The Chief is right. You're right, Chief.
1: Well, the point is, Peavy is gone. Now, what are we going to do about it?
4: What the heck can we do? When a fellow's gone, he's gone. Peavy knew what he was doing.
1: Ah, but did he? That's one of the questions which we, his friends, might well ponder.
2: What are you talking about, ponder?
1: I'm referring to the possibility of temporary insanity or amnesia. Loss of memory, Floyd. Perhaps he...
4: Oh, horse collar. He left a note. He remembered where everything was. He told his wife.
2: Sure, he had no more amnesia than I have. He may be still right here in town, for all we know.
5: We found out a little more than that, Commissioner. The department's been investigating.
4: And what's new, Chief? You've been holding out.
5: Well, we know Peavy was seen at the depot about 11:45 that night. And we know there's an 11:55 train southbound. And since he wasn't seen again...
1: Ah, I think we may conclude he went south.
5: I think so.
2: Well, so he went south. What of it?
5: It narrows our search a little, Commissioner.
4: Hey, wait a minute. Did he buy a ticket?
5: No, you don't need one.
4: Then how do you know he got on the 11:55? There's another train at 12:02 goes north.
5: I didn't know there was a 12:02.
4: Has been for 3 months. I sent my mother-in-law home on it in April. She was with us for Easter.
5: Well, in that case...
2: I must say, Chief, as a detective, you're about as smart as Fearless Fosdick.
5: Mr. Gildersleeve, I would like to point out to you that the department has made no official investigation of this matter.
2: Why not, for heaven's sake?
5: Because we've had no official complaint, that's why.
2: That's no excuse for just sitting around. Peavy was your friend, wasn't he?
5: It just so happens that the law's... Tell him, will you, Judge?
1: The Chief is right, Gildy. The law...
2: Oh, the law makes me sick. Between cops and judges, I don't know how any of us can sleep in our beds at night. Inactivity. And you always back each other up. One hand washes the other.
1: Well,
5: Mr. Gildersleeve, I refuse to lose my temper. But I don't criticize your department. Not that I couldn't either.
1: Gentlemen, gentlemen, let's remember why we're here.
2: Well, why are we? You called this meeting.
4: I thought it was for poker.
1: We're here because a fellow Jolly Boy has gone into the silences. North or south, east or west, he is gone. We have a duty. We have an obligation to his wife, to Mrs. Peavy.
4: Why should we butt in? What are we supposed to do?
1: I think we should call on Mrs. Peavy in a body and express our regrets as a club and simply put ourselves at her disposal in any way.
4: Sounds crazy to me, but if that's what clubs do, let's do it. I want to do the right thing.
5: We owe it to him, fellows. He'd appreciate it.
1: I think it'd be a nice thing to do.
2: Yes, it's a nice gesture.
1: I think it would be best if one of us were to act as a spokesman for the group. We'd all go, of course, but I think if I were to speak...
2: Why you? Peavy was a pretty good friend of mine, Judge.
4: And mine, too, but I don't want to make the speech. Let Gildersleeve do it. He's good with women.
1: Very well. If that's the will of the group, I merely thought that as a jurist and as Peavy's personal attorney...
2: I'd like to remind you that it was me she called in the middle of the night.
4: That's right.
2: Me, not you, Judge, not his personal attorney, and not the police. She was too smart for that.
5: Mr. Gildersleeve, I'm going to get tired of you writing the department pretty soon.
1: Pay no attention, Chief. Gildy, if you want to make the statement for the club, go ahead. If it means so much to you.
2: All right, I'll make it. Is that settled?
1: Well, if someone will put it in the form of a motion.
4: All those in favor say aye. Aye. Let's do it now and get it over. We can still play a little poker.

0: Ain't that funny? All the years I know Peavy, I've never been inside his house.
1: I have. Got bit by Peavy's parrot.
0: They got a parrot?
2: Yeah, there's a parrot. We checked him the other night.
1: Checked him for what?
2: Just checked him. It's routine.
3: There's a light in the front room. I imagine that's where she's sitting.
0: Is that her peeking out from behind the window shade?
3: Very likely. She must have heard the car drive up.
2: Well, we might as well go in. No use making her worry.
3: I want to warn you, fellas, she's in a rather nervous state. So, we'll have to be just as tactful as possible.
1: Just leave that to me, Judge.
4: Who is it?
3: Judge
1: Mr. Gildersleeve. I'll do the talking, Judge. It's a few friends of Mr. Peavy's, Mrs. Peavy. Mr. Gildersleeve, Judge Hooker, Chief Gates, and we wondered if...
5: Hey, how about me?
1: Huh? Oh, yes, and Mr. Munson. We just wanted to see you a minute.
4: Yeah. Come in.
0: What the... Oh, the parrot, huh?
3: Good evening, Mrs. Peavy.
4: Any news, Judge?
3: No, no news, I'm sorry to say. You've heard nothing yourself?
4: Not a word. I can't understand it.
6: Father Wanamaker! What's all the commotion?
2: Well, say now, that bird's clever. He said, what's all the commotion?
3: Mrs. Peavy, you know Mr. Gildersleeve, I believe.
4: Yes, I know him.
3: And Chief Gates?
2: Oh, yes, yes, I had the pleasure the other night. that is, it wasn't exactly a pleasure under the circumstances, but we've met.
3: Do you know Mr. Munson?
4: No.
0: Well, pleased to meet you, Mrs. Peavy, I'm sure. I often heard Peavy speak of you.
4: Quiet, baby.
3: Well, Mrs. Peavy, we,
1: I'll handle it, Judge. Mrs. Peavy, we all happen to be members of the Jolly Boys Club, of which your late husband, was formerly a member. It still is a member, I mean. We shall always think of him as a member of our group.
2: Indeed we shall.
1: All right, Chief. We shall always think of Mr. Peavy as a member of our club. But we just thought, as an organization, we should call on you and state officially our profound regret and sorrow at his unexpected departure from Summerfield. And we just want to say that if there's anything we can do, why, we'd be glad, only too glad, to do it. Is that it, fellas?
0: That's it.
2: We didn't have anything particular in mind, Mrs. Peavy. Just any little errands or...
0: Maybe he left a suit at the cleaners. We could pick it up.
3: Oh, Floyd. Our thought was simply to be helpful in any possible way during your time of sorrow, Mrs. Peavy.
1: Yeah, that's it.
4: I always knew no good had come of Richard hanging around that Jolly Boys Club.
1: It was only one night a week, Mrs. Peavy.
4: Yes.
3: If you could have seen the innocent pleasure your husband used to derive from our little games, Mrs. Peavy, I'm sure you'd feel differently.
0: Yeah, that's right. Win or lose, he'd never get sore. Well, I remember one night he was having a terrible run of cards. He must have been out about... Hey!
1: Mr. Munson is right. Mr. Peavy never lost his temper or gloated. Never swore or used profane language. You should be proud of him.
4: Well, he's gone now.
2: We realize that, Mrs. Peavy. And that's why
4: I always knew no good had come out of that club. Put ideas into Richard's head.
0: Oh, now, Mrs. Peavy, we never...
6: Father, want a cracker! Father, want a cracker!
4: Hush, baby.
2: Fellas, I think we'd better go. Mrs. Peavy's been under quite a strain, and it probably tires her to stand around gassing with strangers.
1: We just wanted to tell you that if there's anything we can do...
4: There isn't anything.
1: Oh. Well, we just... good night, Mrs. Peavy.
4: Good night.
2: Good night, Mrs. Peavy.
0: Good night.
3: Mrs. Peavy, before we go, I'm sure that we are all taking an unnecessarily pessimistic view of the situation. I'm sure that somewhere, at this very moment, Mr. Peavy is thinking of you, possibly making plans to return. After all, to him, you are the center of the universe, a lodestar. irresistibly drawing him home.
6: Oh, no, I wouldn't say that.
1: That bird knows something.

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1: Is that you, Unc?
2: Yes, it's me.
1: Hey, look, you got a special delivery postcard from Mr. Peavy.
2: Peavy? Well, sure enough. Dear friend Gildersleeve, sorry to trouble you, but would you mind forwarding my light overcoat? Thanking you in advance, R. Peavy. P.S. You may tell Mrs. Peavy for me that when the parrot goes back to sleeping in his own room, she can reach me at General Delivery, Old Point Comfort, Virginia. Good old Peavy. Good night, folks.

0: The Great Gildersleeve is played by Harold Perry. It is written by John Wheaton and Sam Moore. The music is by Jack Meekin. Included in the cast are Walter Tetley, Louise Erickson, Lillian Randolph, Shirley Mitchell, Earl Ross, and Richard LeGrand. This is John Lang saying goodnight for the Kraft Foods Company, makers of the famous line of Kraft quality food products.
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0: 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Up in his room, the great man lies peacefully on his couch, wrapped in silent sleep. Well, almost silent.
1: Doris Dalrymple, isn't that cute?
2: What you for?
1: I feel good this morning. Wonder why. Yes, sir, I feel wonderful. Where are my slippers? Well, wonder if the children are up. Why do I feel so good?

0: Yeah?
1: Time to be up and doing.
0: Okay.
1: Marjorie.
0: Yes?
1: Time to be up and doing.
0: Monkey, please.

0: minute I put that toothpaste cap. 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Oh, down the drain. Oh, well, there's a lot of them down there. Wonder if I can get by without a shave. Let's see. Mirror's all steamed up. Better clean it off. Who's that? Is that me? Look terrible. What's that? Another gray hair?
1: Ow!
0: Lines under my eyes. I'm getting old, all right.
2: Hey, Unc.
0: Huh?
2: Come on, time to be up and going.
0: Oh.
2: Hi, Unc.
0: What a morning.

0: Peavy?
1: Yes, Mr. Gildersleeve?
0: Give me another Coke.
1: Do you think you should, Mr. Gildersleeve? You've had three already.
0: I don't care. Give me another Coke.
1: All right, but if you don't mind my saying so, I didn't know you were an early morning drinker.
0: What if I am? Come on, Peavy, give me another Coke.
1: Mr. Gildersleeve, did you ever see The Lost Weekend?
0: Never mind that, Peavy. You know, Peavy, I'm in a rut.
1: You are?
0: I'm stuck in the mud.
1: I'm sorry to hear that.
0: Funny the way we turn out, isn't it, Peavy? Did you ever think you'd grow up to be a druggist?
1: Well, not exactly. When I was a young man, I had other ideas.
0: Huh? What was that?
1: Well, you may smile, Mr. Gildersleeve, but there was a time when I sort of pictured myself as a sea captain.
0: Huh?
1: But, well, every time I decided to run away, something always happened. One year I had a slight cold, and the next year it was the hives, and then I met Mrs. Peavy.
0: So you gave it up, huh?
1: Well, not right away. Of course, I knew then I'd have to make up my mind. It was either Mrs. Peavy or a three-masted schooner. They both had their good sides. One day I took Mrs. Peavy to an amusement park, and she wanted me to take her for a boat ride through the Tunnel of Love. Well, it seems impossible, but that boat swayed so much I became violently seasick. And the next day, Mrs. Peavy and I got married. Sometimes I think Mrs. Peavy rocked that boat a little. I think I'll have a Coke myself.
2: Gentlemen of the jury.
1: Oh, hello, John.
0: Oh, hello, Hooker.
2: What's the matter with you, Gildy?
0: What?
2: Sitting there all hunched over. You look like a balloon with a slow leak.
1: Mr. Gildersleeve is facing life today.
0: Life? All these years and what am I? Just a water commissioner.
2: Trouble with you is you're lazy. Why don't you learn something about your job? Study, and maybe your chance will come. Abraham Lincoln said that. He used to study nights by the light of a fire. Wrote with charcoal on a shovel.
0: I haven't got a shovel.
1: They're having a sale of shovels at the hardware store.
2: Why, a job like yours can lead to all sorts of things.
1: Of course, I don't know where you could get the charcoal.
2: Gildy, many of our congressmen today were formerly officials in small towns, weren't they, Peavy?
1: Yes, and maybe some of them should have stayed there.
0: Who wants to be in Congress, anyway? I want you to go to special sessions all the time.
2: I can see I'm wasting my time, Gildy. You're indolent, unambitious, and besides that, you're just plain lazy. L-A-Z-Y.
0: I can spell, Judge.
2: I doubt it.
0: You old goat.
2: Good day.
0: Hooker. Old nincompoop, that's what he is. Me go to Congress. Congressman Gildersleeve. Say, that doesn't sound bad. For once, maybe the old goat is right, Peavy. Yeah. If Abraham Lincoln can do it, I can do it.
1: Well, I wouldn't say that.

0: turn that radio off.
1: Pipe down. This is just getting good.
0: How can I study what all that is going?
2: They got away again. Partner, which way did them rustlers go?
3: They went that away.
2: Come on, men. We'll head them off at the creek.
0: Leroy, if you don't turn off that corny program,
1: I don't like it, you can go upstairs.
0: I don't have to.
2: They slipped away again. Partner, which way did them rustlers go?
3: They went this away.
2: Oh? Come on, men. We'll head them off at the bend.
4: Leroy!
1: Unky, make
4: him... Turn off that radio!
1: Ah, gee!
4: Turn it off, you hear?
1: For corn's sake!
2: They slipped away again. Partner, which...
0: Thanks, Unky.
4: Young man, how can you do your homework with all that racket going on?
1: It doesn't bother me, Unc, honest. It relaxes me.
4: Well, it doesn't relax me.
0: Me either.
4: Study is important, young man, and now is the time to do it. Don't wait till you're middle-aged.
1: Middle-aged? I'm just a little kid, 12 years old.
4: Well, anyway, I want it quiet in here. Matter of fact, I intend to do a little studying myself.
1: Are you kidding?
4: This isn't funny, Leroy. There's nothing wrong with me learning more about my job. Reading up on water systems and things like that.
1: Gee, is the mayor giving you homework now?
4: The mayor has nothing to do with this. Now, let's all settle down here. Get on with your homework, Leroy.
1: Okay.
4: You too, my dear.
0: What do you think I've been trying to do?
4: Oh, yes. Good. Used to have a book around here. Something about sanitation and water supply. Guess it's in this bookcase. Dusty in here. Let's see what we got here. Emerson's Essays. Crossword puzzles for everybody. Ben Hur. Must read that sometime. No, don't see it. Leroy, did you see that book?
1: What book?
4: The one I'm looking for, on water supply. Marjorie?
0: Unky, please, I'm trying to study.
4: Well, I've got to find that book. It's important.
0: I thought you said it was going to be quiet in here.
4: It is quiet.
1: Can I turn the radio back on?
4: No! A lot of cooperation I get around here. Bertie!
5: Yes, Miss Gill, please?
4: You see that book?
5: What book is that?
4: The book I'm looking for, of course.
5: I don't know anything about it, Mr. Gillsleeve.
4: It was in the bookcase. Somebody took it out.
5: Well, it wasn't me. I tell you one thing, Mr. Gillsleeve. I don't get much time to read books around here, not with all I got to do.
4: All right, Bertie.
5: I'd like to see anybody do all I do and then still have time to read books. It can't be done. Yeah,
4: Bertie, I didn't mean...
5: Not with what I got to do.
4: I'm sorry, Bertie.
5: Read books around here. Just try and do it.
4: Marjorie, Leroy, where are you going?
0: If you don't mind, Uncle Mort, I think I'll study upstairs.
4: Oh?
1: Me too, Unc.
4: Well, all right, if you'd rather.
5: Miss Gillsleeve.
4: Yeah?
5: This ain't the book you're looking for, is it? This big thick one?
4: Why, yes. Hydraulics and Water Supply. That's it. Well, where'd you find it, Bertie?
5: Out in the pantry.
4: Pantry? Now, what's it doing out there?
5: Well, we've been using it for a doorstop.
4: A doorstop?
5: And sometimes I stand on it.
4: What?
5: It's the only way I can reach that top shelf. I ain't no Jack and the Beanstalk.
4: Bertie, you don't stand on a valuable book like this.
5: Didn't know it was valuable, Mr. Gillsleeve. I found it out in the ash pile 2 years ago.
4: The ash pile? Now, who put it there?
5: You did.
4: Oh. Thanks, Bertie. Thanks very much.
5: That's okay, Mr. Gillsleeve.
4: This is the book, all right. Looks a little caved in the middle. Guess Bertie's putting on a little weight lately. Well, maybe the judge was right. I'll study, and maybe my chance will come. Let's see here. 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Pittman. Chapter 1. In contradistinction to a gravitation supply, where the general hydraulic gradient and... wonder what that means. Well, maybe the judge was...

0: Right. I'll study, and maybe my chance will come.
1: Let's see here. 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Pittman. Chapter 1. In contradistinction to a gravitation supply, where the general hydraulic gradient and... wonder what that means.
0: Maybe I'd better read this tomorrow. Yeah, that's what I'll do. I get a fresh start right after supper tomorrow night. Wonder what's on the radio.
1: What's this?
2: Partner, which way did them varmints go? Come on, men, we'll hit them off at the pass.
1: Hey, this is exciting. Wonder if they'll catch those rustlers.

Well, while the great Gildersleeve is finding out which way they went, I'd like to tell you about a little chat I had with Bertie yesterday. I happened to drop into the Gildersleeve kitchen just a few minutes before dinner time.

0: Got the fluffiest, lightest, tastiest macaroni and cheese anybody can make.
1: I'll bet it takes more than one package of Kraft dinner to feed this family.
0: Well, Mr. Wall, one package is supposed to serve a normal family, you know, four. But Mr. Gilson, he's a mighty heavy eater. I tell you what I do. I cream a little old leftover ham or chicken or seafood and serve it on the Kraft dinner. That way I keep him satisfied.
1: And you get some satisfaction, too, don't you, Bertie, with the food conservation program.
0: I sure do. And it's mighty satisfying to have one easy day in this here kitchen. Besides that, it helps me catch up on the food budget.
1: Oh, that's right, Bertie. Millions of women all over America have found that it's a good idea to have a supply of Kraft dinner on their pantry shelves. So, ladies, get Kraft Dinner from your food store tomorrow. Look for the yellow and blue package, plainly marked Kraft Dinner. It's morning again, and the great Gildersleeve is climbing the stairs to his office. There's fire in his eyes, and he's filled with a new determination to lift his pudgy figure up the ladder of success.
2: A good job as water commissioner. Next step might be mayor. After mayor, next step might be Congress. After Congress, next step might be... no more steps. Good morning, Bessie.
3: Good morning, Mr. Gildersleeve.
2: Bessie, we're going to have a meeting of the staff this morning.
3: Staff? Who's that?
2: It's you, Bessie. Pull up a chair and sit down.
3: Yes, sir.
2: The meeting will come to order. Bessie, we're not doing our jobs. I don't mean just you, but me, too.
3: I think you're doing a fine job, Mr. Gildersleeve, just because you take a nap every afternoon.
2: I don't mean that. We've got to work, Bessie. Study. Why, just last night I was studying a book on hydraulics.
3: Hydraulics? What's that?
2: Hydraulics are... Well, I haven't got time to explain it now. We've got to be more efficient around here, Bessie. Reorganize the office.
3: What? Again?
2: This time, I mean the entire office. Get things up to date. Clean out our files. We'll start right now. I'll pull the files to the middle of the room so we can get out. What's in these files? Heavy. When we get all through, Bessie, we'll show the mayor what we've done. He'll be mighty proud of us. But don't just stand there, Bessie. You work here, too.
3: Oh, what'll I do?
2: Start cleaning out those drawers.
3: Yes, sir.
2: What are these galoshes doing in the file?
3: Those are mine. I always keep them in there.
2: Well, keep them someplace else.
3: Yes, sir.
2: Ye gods, when was this file cleaned out last?
3: I don't remember, Mr. Gildersleeve. Why?
2: This newspaper here. Look at that headline. Lindbergh reaches Paris. Bessie, we've got to clean out these files more often. I'll just take all this junk out and dump it right here. Candy bars. True love stories.
3: Mr. Gildersleeve, we've got stuff all over the floor. There's no place to walk.
2: We'll clean it up later. First things first. Bessie, I've made up my mind. I'm going to be the best water commissioner in the whole state. Who knows what that'll lead to?
3: A raise?
2: Oh, no, something more than that. Bessie, some men have gone from jobs like mine to Congress. Congressman Gildersleeve. How does that sound, Bessie?
3: Congressman Gildersleeve... That sounds wonderful. Oh, Congressman Gildersleeve?
2: Yes?
3: Can I go down and get a malt?
2: Sure. Okay. Nothing's too good for one of my constituents. Go right ahead, Bessie.
3: Thank you, Congressman.
2: Congressman. I'll have to give that girl a raise someday. Room's sure a mess. Well, I'll finish it when Bessie gets back. Might as well sit down and rest a minute. Congressman Gildersleeve. Silly. Don't know, though. Stranger things than that have happened. Congressman Gildersleeve. Thank you. And so I stand before you in these hallowed halls of Congress, urging you, nay, pleading with you to pass this bill.
4: Will Congressman Gildersleeve yield?
2: No.
4: I repeat, sir, will the congressman yield?
2: No, I will not yield to any man. Yeah, thank you. Thank you. So I say,
5: If you pass this bill, it will bring prosperity and happiness to the constituents.

0: to my town, Summerfield, the finest town in these United States.
1: I resent that, sir. Nothing could be finer than my town in Carolina.
0: Oh, go chase a filly, Buster. Well, thank you. Fellow congressman, I'm not asking for much for my little town. Only $10 billion. A drop in the bucket. And remember, the money will go for that worthy project, a dam over the Summerfield Creek, to be known simply as the Gildersleeve Dam.
2: Well, that's one of the finest speeches I ever heard.
3: Me too.
2: He's our man, all right. Oh, Congressman Gildersleeve.
0: Yes?
2: Would you consider being our party's nominee for president?
0: President? Well, I hadn't thought about it.
3: Please, Congressman, the party needs you. You're the only man who can stop the Eisenhower boom.
0: Well, if you put it that way, and if I'm elected...
4: Gildersleeve.
0: I will yield to no man.
4: Gildersleeve!
0: Oh, what's it for? Mayor Terwilliger, what are you doing here in Washington?
4: Washington?
0: Oh, guess I was daydreaming.
4: You weren't dreaming, all right. Gildersleeve, what's going on here?
0: Huh?
4: This office looks like a cyclone hit it. Why don't you straighten things up around here once in a while?
0: But, Mayor...
4: This is a fine way to run a water department. Where's your secretary?
0: Bessie went down for a malt.
4: Oh, she did. And why were you asleep at your desk?
0: Well...
4: What this department needs is some efficiency, reorganization... Gildersleeve, a child could do a better job than this.
0: But...
4: If you can't do this job, I'll get somebody who can. Good day. Oh, and put these files back where they belong.
0: Just when I was trying to...
5: I'm back.
0: What?

0: with the mayor again.
1: Imagine him saying a child could do my job.
0: Wonder what kid he would hire.
1: Well, that's ridiculous.
0: Gildersleeve,
1: you're a flop. Trying to be somebody.
0: Who are you kidding? Can't even do your own job.
1: Congressman. There's our house.
0: Little Leroy and Marjorie. They know their old uncle's a failure. They're just too nice to say so. Guess they'd be better off if I went away. And they wouldn't have to be ashamed of me. I'll probably end up being a vagabond, hopping freights, making just enough to live on, picking apricots. Well, might as well go in, I guess.
1: Dark in here. Why aren't the lights on? Where is everybody?
0: Marjorie, Leroy, Birdie.
1: Nobody here.
0: They've left me.
1: Where's the light?
0: Judge! Floyd!
2: Hi, Commissioner.
0: So what are you all doing here?
2: Hello, Mr. Gildersleeve.
0: Peavy, what is all this?
3: It's your birthday, Unc.
0: What?
3: Sure, happy birthday, Unc.
4: Yes, happy birthday, Mr. Gildersleeve.
0: Mrs. Dalrymple.
4: Did you forget about your birthday?
0: My birthday? Yes, I guess I did.
4: Isn't that cute?
2: Well, all together now.
0: What?

0: Gee, folks, I don't know how to... Well...
1: Were you surprised, Unc?
0: Surprised? Yes, I was, Leroy. You all don't know what a nice surprise this is.
2: Well, couldn't happen to a nicer fellow, Commish.
3: I second the motion.
1: Oh, yes.
0: Well done. Bertie!
4: Happy birthday, Miss Gilsleeve.
1: Isn't that a beautiful cake?
0: Oh, wonderful, Mrs. Dalrymple.
4: Been working on this all day.
0: Oh, thank you, Bertie.
4: Nothing too good for you, Miss Gilsleeve.
2: May I have your attention, please?
0: Yes, quiet, quiet.
2: Thank you. Before we retire to the festive board, I have a few words I'd like to say. Ladies and gentlemen and jolly boys, we are gathered here this evening to pay tribute to our dear friend, Throckmorton P. Gildersleeve.
0: Thank you, folks.
2: Thank you. And why do we pay tribute to Throckmorton P. Gildersleeve? Because he is a man of great fame? No. Because he's a man of great wealth? No. We honor him because he's a true friend, loved by us and by his little niece and nephew. That is the true mark of a successful man.
0: Well, thank you, Judge.
2: Not at all, Gildy.
5: Hey, when do we eat?
0: Oh, excuse me. There's somebody at the door.
6: For he's a jolly good
0: man. Wonderful.
7: Good evening, Mr. Gildersleeve.
0: Oh, Mayor Terwilliger. Good evening. Won't you come in?
7: Oh, sorry, I won't have time. Gildersleeve, I'm sorry I was so harsh this afternoon. Bessie told me you were trying to reorganize the office.
0: Oh, that's all right.
7: And I have a little gift for you, a birthday present, here.
0: For me? Well, thank you, Mr. Mayor.
7: Not at all. Happy birthday, Mr. Gildersleeve, and good night.
0: Happy good night. Well, that was nice of him. Wonder what the present is. Oh, book. Let's see what it is.
8: Oh, hydraulics and water supply.

0: Ladies and gentlemen, instead of their usual commercial message, the folks at Kraft want you to hear something very important that's going on in the Gildersleeve kitchen.
1: Oh, you still up, Bertie?
2: Hello, Miss Gildersleeve.
1: Just thought I might have a little snack before I go to bed. See what's in the refrigerator. Bertie, what's the sign you got pasted up in here?
2: Well, the government wants us to save food, and I put that up so we wouldn't forget.
1: Huh? Let's see what it says. No meat on Tuesdays. No poultry or eggs on Thursdays. Save a slice of bread a day. Waste nothing. Well, it's a fine idea, Bertie.
2: Yes, sir.
1: Say, didn't see that slice of beef might make a little sandwich.
2: Miss Gildersleeve, there's another sign in there you didn't read.
1: Huh? Oh, yes, right here. P.S. No more midnight snacks for Mr. Gildersleeve till the emergency's over. Signed, Bertie and the U.S. government. Well, you're right, Bertie. If all of us will conserve on food just a little, that means that no one will have to go hungry. Anywhere. Let's all do our part, folks. Good night.

0: The Great Gildersleeve is played by Harold Perry. It was written by Gene Stone and Jack Robinson with music by Jack Meakin. Included in the cast are Walter Tetley, Louise Erickson, Lillian Randolph, Earl Ross, and Richard LeGrand. 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
1: That's right. 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
0: 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If it isn't Leroy running through the house, it's Leroy running up the stairs.
2: Oh, Leroy, take it easy.
0: And it's always Leroy running through his shoes, which is quite a running problem to the Great Gildersleeve.
3: Bank statements. Hate them. Look at this. Every other check. Shoes for Leroy. Shoes for Leroy. Leroy, come down here.
4: You call me up.
3: And don't run.
4: What's up, Unc?
3: Leroy, you've been running through too many pairs of shoes. What happens to them?
4: Gosh, I'm on my feet a lot, Unc.
3: Well, try to sit down more often like I do. Let me see those soles. Oh, for goodness sake. How do you do it, Leroy?
4: No brakes on my bicycle.
3: What am I going to do with you, young man?
4: Buy me a new bike?
3: No. We're going down to Hogan Brothers in the morning and buy you a new pair of shoes with pig iron soles. If you're going to run through the house like a horse, you might as well look like one.

0: Why isn't that boy ready? Keep me waiting like this. Here it is, nearly 9 o'clock. Why didn't he wash his feet last night? He knows very well that... Leroy!
1: I'm coming. Not so loud, huh?
0: Well, get a move on. Why are you tiptoeing?
1: You said to take it easy on the shoes.
0: It's a little late for that pair. Look at those toes. Like blown-out firecrackers.
1: Take it easy, Hunk. You might wake Marge. She's still asleep.
0: And since when have you become so interested in your sister's sleep?
1: Shh.
0: Don't go shushing me in my own house. What is this?
2: Leroy, don't you leave.
1: Oh, Hunk, see? You woke her up.
3: Leroy Forrester, don't you dare try to sneak out of the house without asking for it first. Good morning, Uncle Mort.
0: Good morning, my dear.
1: Who's sneaking out? Just trying to let you get your beauty sleep. Why don't you sleep till noon, Marge?
3: And don't try to be funny. Ask him for it now.
0: What is this?
1: I'll ask him on the way downtown. See you later, Marge.
3: Leroy Forrester, you ask him for it now.
0: Yes, Leroy, for goodness sake, ask me.
3: Go on, I want my $1.80.
0: Your $1.80?
3: He's been borrowing nickels and dimes from me long enough. He never pays them back, the little weasel.
0: Little young man?
3: And I just have to get those new Ken Carson records. Ask him, Leroy, I want my money.
1: Well... Can I have my October allowance, Unc?
0: Your October allowance? If you remember correctly, I just gave you your November allowance.
1: Okay, my December allowance.
0: Leroy, you're up to your ears in debt again. What are we going to do with you?
1: Well, you can't throw me into prison. I learned that in school. He used to throw a guy in debtor's prison, but Miss Goodwin says that...
0: No one has any intention of throwing you into prison. Have you, Marjorie? No. But you must learn to pay your debts.
1: Why? If they can't throw you into prison...
0: That's not the proper attitude, young man. How do you ever expect to get any place in this world if you can't borrow money? Borrow and pay back. Borrow and pay back. That's the American way of life. You know that. And you can't expect to borrow without credit.
3: What about my money, Uncle Mort?
0: Huh? Oh, yes. Here you are, my dear. December, Leroy.
3: Thanks, Unky.
1: How about thanking me?
3: Huh?
1: All the dirty things to do, attaching a guy's allowance. Holy cow, now I won't have any money till Christmas. Hey, Unc, how about raising my allowance $1 so I won't always be embarrassing my relatives?
0: I'll do no such thing. If you want more money, you can earn it.
1: Gosh, probably I'll have to sell papers, standing around on a drafty old street corner.
0: A lot of big men started their fortunes selling newspapers. It's a very honorable profession for boys. Hard work, small pay, long hours, but honorable.
1: Okay, Unc, you've convinced me.
0: Good.
1: I'll take better care of the money you give me.
0: You bet you will. You'll take your responsibilities more seriously. You can't go around borrowing money with no intention of paying it back. Good credit is money in the bank, Leroy. Remember that. Look at me. I don't owe a man in this whole town, and I can go to any of my friends and borrow $100 any time I want it.
1: $100?
0: Certainly, $100. Or more. Well, I could. Now, who's that?
4: Yeah, good morning, Gildy. Hello, Leroy.
1: Hi.
0: Judge, you're just the man I want to see. Loan me $100.
4: What?
0: Loan me $100. You're a friend of mine, Horace.
4: $100?
0: Where are you going?
4: Goodbye.
0: Oh.
1: Credit's slipping, Hunk.
0: It is not. Come back here, Horace. Horace, old pal, come back. What's the idea of running off like that?
4: What's the idea of frightening me like that? What do you need $100 for heaven's sake?
0: Well, if I ask for it, it must be important.
1: I'll say.
0: Leroy, you stay out of this. And you may go upstairs.
1: What for?
0: Well, wash your hands.
1: To go get a pair of shoes?
0: Yes. The judge and I want to have a little talk.
1: Oh, for corn's sake.
4: I'm sorry if I embarrassed you in front of your nephew, Gildy, but $100.
0: Forget it, Judge. Just write me a check before Leroy comes back, and I'll explain later.
4: Not so fast, Gildy. I'm sorry if you're in financial difficulty, but if you can't make both ends meet, get into something that pays instead of collecting your little dole from the city.
0: I resent that, Hooker.
4: If I've told you once, I've told you 100 times, you're just vegetating in the water department. You're becoming a big fat water lily.
0: Listen, you old goat.
4: Now, Gildy.
0: Will you try to listen for a minute? Horace, I'm only doing this for Leroy's benefit.
4: For Leroy's benefit? Well, you make a touching appeal, Gildy, but...
0: Oh, for goodness sake. Come on, Leroy, we're going downtown. Leroy, what's holding you up now?
1: I'm washing my hands.
0: What for? We're just going down to get some shoes. That boy.
5: Miss Gildy! Miss Mr. Gildersleeve, you leaving now?
0: Yes, Bertie. What is it?
5: Nothing, except this is grocery day. Good morning, Judge.
4: Morning, Bertie. Beautiful morning.
5: It sure is, Judge. Grocery day, Mr. Gildersleeve.
0: What? Didn't I give you this week's grocery money, Bertie?
5: Yes, sir, but we bought that ham, you know, and when you buy ham these days, you're dealing in high finance.
0: Yes. How much, Bertie?
5: Well, we're out of eggs. You and Leroy ate the last half dozen this morning. And then we need sugar and coffee and potatoes. You want to see the list?
0: No, no. How much, Bertie?
5: Well, $20 ought to do it.
4: Well, see you later, Gilda.
0: You needn't rush away, Judge. I've got grocery money.

0: step along, Leroy. I've got other things to do today.
1: Oh, gosh, Unc, if you haven't got time, why don't you let me pick out my own shoes?
0: This thing needs supervision, young man.
1: But I'm a big kid.
0: You're still a little boy, even if you do have a man-sized foot.
1: I'll bring back the change, honest.
0: Well, you have to learn how to take care of money sometime, I guess. Gave Bertie all my big bills. Come along, Leroy. I'll have to go down to the bank and get some money anyway.
1: Way down there and back? Can't you borrow it from one of your friends?
0: Leroy.
1: All your friends aren't like Judge Hooker, are they?
0: Judge Hooker is no longer a friend.
1: There's Mr. Munson in his barber shop. He's a friend of yours.
0: Well, yes, yes, he is.
1: And if we're in a hurry...
0: All right, come on, Leroy. The trouble with you is that you always have to be shown.
2: Hi, Commish. Wondered if you were coming in.
0: Morning, Floyd.
2: Leroy, how they going?
1: Swell.
2: Well, what'll it be? Haircut, Commish? Hop right up.
0: No, not today, Floyd.
2: Shave for Leroy? Well, what can I do for you?
0: Well, Floyd, we just dropped in to,
1: You want me to ask him?
0: I'll handle this. Floyd, how much money do you have in the till?
2: Well, let me see. It just opened up. Chief Gates was in for a haircut and a shave. Cut him. Chief has a bad mole, ugly place right on his face.
0: Come on, Floyd. How much do you have?
2: Well, a haircut and a shave's only a buck and a quarter. No tip. Cut him.
0: That's not enough. How much do you have under the towels?
2: Under the towels?
0: I know you keep the big stuff under the towels, Floyd. All barbers do. Let's see it.
2: Why?
1: Gee, have you got $100 under there, Mr. Munson?
0: Yes, Floyd. Let me have $100.
2: $100? Kidding, huh? Aren't you?
0: No, I'm not, Floyd. You're a friend of mine, a fellow jolly boy. Lend me $100.
2: Commissioner, if I had 100 clams, I wouldn't be cutting hair. I'd skip town so fast nobody'd know which way I went. Say, you're not thinking of...
0: Don't be ridiculous, Floyd, and stop beating around the bush. I have to get down to Hogan Brothers.
2: Oh? That little secretary of yours putting a squeeze on you for another dress?
0: No, Floyd.
2: Can't squeeze the secretary without getting squeezed right back, huh, Commissioner?
0: Now, see here, Floyd. That was a misunderstanding, and you know it.
2: Well, what do we talk about now?
0: We're talking about money, Floyd. Let's see what's in the bag.
2: What bag?
0: The bag under the towels.
2: Oh, that. That's my lunch.
0: Your lunch? Let me see.
2: Now, just a minute, Commish.
0: Uh-huh. What kind of a lunch is that, Floyd?
2: Bologna sandwiches.
0: Bologna is right. A fine friend you are. You can't even tell the truth.
2: Well, you haven't told me anything. Why do you want the dough? Did you lose your job? Mayor Terwilliger fire you again?
0: It's none of your business what I want the money for.
2: Okay, have it your way. But you can't expect to come in and put the sleeve on a guy without telling him why.
1: Oh, come on, Unc. We're not going to get any shoes this way.
2: Shoes? Hey, just a minute, Commish. If it's a matter of keeping the kid in shoes, why...
0: That's not the idea. I'm just trying to establish Leroy's credit. Come on.

0: We'll be back with the great Gildersleeve in just a minute. The other day, in my capacity as the parquet reporter, I had a very interesting conversation with Judge Hooker. It all started when I said, Judge, what do you think...
1: Think of parquet? Well, son, I'll tell you. Parquet is my favorite spread for bread. Yes, sir. I think parquet is above par and okay.
0: Yes, Judge, but what do you think about...
1: Think about the vitamin content? Well, I'll tell you. I think the fact that parquet contains 15,000 units of vitamin A per pound is mighty important to every housewife.
0: And what about the...
1: The quality? 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
0: Well, how about the cost
1: of parquet? 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
0: Look, Judge, why do you...
1: Buy parquet? I buy parquet because it tastes so good.
0: Yes, sir. Parquet does taste good. After all, millions of women all over America serve parquet, the Kraft quality margarine, for that very reason. Try parquet margarine. P-A-R-K-A-Y. It's wonderful. Times in its history, the Summerfield Telephone Exchange has been swamped. That time in 1922 when the glue factory blew up. The time Orson Welles broadcast from Mars. And the time Throckmorton P. Gildersleeve tried to borrow $100 to teach his nephew a lesson in credit. That's today.
2: I heard about it in the barbershop. Nobody seems to know how he went broke, but...
3: It's the most pitiful thing, Agnes. Borrowing money to buy shoes for his family. Our own water commissioner.
4: I stopped by this morning to give him a ride downtown, and he tried to hit me up for $100. A man needs help, Chief.
5: Yeah, okay, I'll tell him your phone, Chief Gates. Yeah, I'll tell him his credit's always good with you, huh? Okay, so...
3: Agnes, borrowing money to buy shoes for his family. Our own water commissioner.
4: I stopped by this morning to give him a ride downtown, and he tried to hit me up for $100. A man needs help, Chief.
5: Okay, I'll tell him your phone, Chief Gates. Yeah, I'll tell him his credit's always good with you, huh? Okay, so long, Chief.
6: What's this, Leroy?
5: Oh, hi, Unc. You home?
6: What's

0: Is this about my credit?
1: That was Chief Gates. He said he'd been talking to Judge Hooker, and if you needed money, why didn't you come to him?
0: Money? What's Hooker been up to now?
1: Gosh, I wish I had credit like you. Didn't think you could do it, Unc.
0: Yes. Well, no matter, just so you've learned your lesson, my boy. The important thing is pay your debts promptly when due. Then you'll always have good credit like I have.
1: Now, you've sure got it, Unc. They've been calling all afternoon.
0: Oh, who's been calling?
1: People trying to lend you money.
0: What is this, Leroy?
1: Not much. $5, $10, some
0: $20. What?
1: Oh, boy, there's another one. I'll get it.
0: Leroy, come back here. I'll get it. How did this get around town? Try to teach a child a lesson and... Hello. Yes, this is Mr. Gildersleeve. Dr. Pettibone? No, thanks, Doctor. I don't need any. Don't know how it ever got around. Rumors. Idle rumors. Yes, I'm sure. Goodbye.
1: Dr. Pettibone, huh? He called before.
0: Well, he won't call again, and nobody else had better call.
1: Oops. Let me get this one, Unc.
0: Never mind. I've got it. Hello? Yes? No. Goodbye. Confound it.
1: Who was that, Unc?
0: I don't know.
1: A lot of them said they were going to call back.
0: That's what they think.
1: What are you going to do, Unc?
0: Operator? Operator. Hello. I want to be disconnected. Yes, this is Mr. Gildersleeve. Don't be sorry. Just disconnect the telephone. Stop everything. Terminate the service. No more calls, do you hear? That's an order. How do these things happen?
1: Why don't you go in and sit down, Unc? You've had a tough day.
0: Yes, yes, I have. I will. Zook.
2: Hello, Leroy. Hello, Uncle Mort.
1: Hi, Marge. Hey, you should have been here. A lot's been going on.
2: I know what's been going on, Leroy. Do you mind if I talk to Uncle Mort alone for a few minutes?
1: Sure, I was just going.
0: Well, Marjorie?
2: You poor old dear.
3: Huh?
2: Why didn't you tell me, Unky?
0: Tell you what.
2: I just want you to know that I'll do anything to help. And here's the dollar 80. I didn't get the records.
0: Now, see here, Marjorie. What have you heard?
2: I wish I'd heard it from you rather than from the outside. Unky, I'll skimp. I'll go without.
0: Skimp? Oh, for goodness sake. There'll be no skimping nor going without around here. Marjorie, sit down. I have to talk to you. Little Marjorie.
2: Poor old Unky. Borrowing money on the streets.
0: Marjorie! Marjorie, I want you to listen to me. Now stop that crying. Here, dry your eyes. There's nothing to be upset about, my dear. It was all a misunderstanding. Horrible mistake. Your old uncle has plenty of money. Well, enough anyway. You and Leroy will always have the best that money can buy. Is that clear?
2: Yes, Unky.
0: Well, now go upstairs, my dear, and compose yourself.
4: I'm home, Mr. Gildersleeve. Come out and see the roast beef. I got a lot of groceries.
0: Huh? Oh, hello, Bertie.
4: But you know something? That man down at the grocery store wouldn't let me pay for them.
0: What?
4: He said he understands. Said take as long as you want to pay.
2: Oh, Unky, you're being so noble.
0: Marjorie, come back here. Bertie.
4: What's the matter with her?
0: What's the matter with everybody around here?
4: I don't know, but that grocery man, he's crazy. That's what he is. He wouldn't take no money.
0: Well, he will take it.
4: No, sir, he won't. I kept fanning him with that $20 bill, and all he said was he understood.
0: Well, he doesn't understand. Bertie, you take that money back to him.
4: Well, just as you say, Mr. Gilsey, but I wouldn't be looking no gift horse in the mouth, not at these prices.
0: How do I go about straightening this thing out? Put an ad in the newspaper? The paper probably wouldn't take my money. Telephone, Bertie. Telephone?
4: I'll get it.
0: No, I'll get it. I thought I told that operator.
5: Mr. Gildersleeve?
0: Operator, I told you to discontinue our service.
5: We did, Mr. Gildersleeve, but one of your friends had your service reinstated and asked us to send the bill to him.
0: Who did that?
5: Oh, he said he preferred to remain anonymous.
0: Oh!

0: Peavy's Pharmacy. Oh, hello, Judge. No, I haven't seen him around today. $100? You don't say. No, he hasn't asked me yet. Well, I'll be watching up, watching for him. Uh-oh, I'll talk to you later, Judge.
1: Hello, Peavy.
0: Well, hello, Mr. Gildersleeve. What can I do for... It's a fine day, isn't it?
1: Peavy, it's mighty good to see you.
0: It is?
1: This is the one place a man can come when things aren't going right. You're always happy to see a person drop in.
0: I wouldn't say that.
1: Yes, sir, it's always good to come in here and talk to a real friend. By George, we've been pretty close, Peavy. You and I always have been able to talk about our personal problems.
0: Well, up to a point.
1: And we don't want to talk about them, we don't. Peavy, we're not going to talk about money, are we?
0: Oh, no, Mr. Gildersleeve. As a matter of fact, I'd rather we didn't.
1: Huh?
0: But I want you to know that if you ever need anything in the way of pharmaceutical preparations, just come in and I'll be glad to put it on the books.
1: See? You too, Peavy.
0: Well, it's just a friendly gesture, you understand. I wouldn't want it to get around to the rest of my trade.
1: Don't worry, Peavy. Now get this straight about my finances once and for all, will you? Well, hello, Eve.
2: Hello, Throckmorton. How nice to see you. Hello, Mr. Peavy.
0: Yeah, hello, Miss Goodwin.
1: Eve, it's good to see you. Have a Coke. A great big Coke.
2: Well, I don't...
1: Peavy, two large Cokes.
0: Two large Cokes, Mr. Gildersleeve? The large ones are 10, the small ones are 5.
1: You heard me, Peavy. Two large Cokes.
2: I think I'd rather have a small one, Throckmorton.
0: Yes, Cokes are very filling.
1: Two large Cokes, Peavy. Who's doing the ordering?
2: I really couldn't drink a large one.
0: And two small Cokes coming up.
1: What? Two large Cokes, Peavy. Confound it.
0: One large Coke with two straws. A lot of people are drinking that way now.
1: Well, have it your own way, Peavy. One large Coke with two straws.
2: Oh, Throckmorton, you're still a schoolboy.
1: By George, Eve, this is wonderful. Let's step out tonight. I've had a hard day. Feel like doing the town.
2: Well, I was going to the library.
1: Library? Let's have dinner at the Sky Room, Eve. Much noisier. What the heck?
2: Oh, that sounds wonderful, Throckmorton.
0: The Sky Room, you say? I wouldn't be carried away, Mr. Gildersleeve.
1: What business is this of yours, Peavy?
0: Just speaking as a friend. Pardon me.
1: Yes, yes. Well, here you are, Peavy.
0: No, let the Cokes be on me, Mr. Gildersleeve.
2: Oh, well, thank you, Mr. Peavy.
1: What is this?
0: It's a pleasure, Miss Goodwin. Quite a rich bill of fare at the Sky Room, as I remember. Took Mrs. Peavy there on our wedding anniversary. Skipped two of the courses, and it still cost me nearly...
1: Peavy, I'm not interested in the cost.
0: Well, then I can't feel very sorry for you.
1: I don't want you to feel sorry for me, you or anybody else.
2: Please, Throckmorton, perhaps I should go to the library tonight.
1: But, Eve, what about our dinner?
2: Well, if you insist. But why don't we just go to the tea room? We've always enjoyed it there.
0: Yes, that's a sensible idea.
1: Jeez. Why don't you take her to dinner, Peavy? I'm not hungry. I'll call you later, Eve.
2: Well, Throckmorton, where are you going?
1: I feel so bad I may even go to the office and work. Fine state of affairs that a man can't talk to a friend without being offered money. It's humiliating. I'll lock myself in the office. They'll never think to call me there.
3: Hey, Gildersleeve! Wait a minute, Gildy.
1: Booker.
3: I've been looking all over for you. I've got great news. Your troubles are over.
1: Hooker, what do you mean by spreading this malicious gossip all over town? Are you trying to ruin my reputation?
3: I bring you glad tidings, Gildy.
1: Out of the way, Benedict Arnold.
3: The mayor's in his office and he wants to see you.
1: The mayor? Did you tell him to?
3: I didn't tell him a thing. But you'd better stop in and see him. I understand he has a pleasant surprise for you.
1: I don't want any charity from Mayor Terwilliger or anybody else.
3: Who said anything about charity? Stop in and see him.
1: All right, I will, and I'll tell him. Terwilliger?
4: Well, Gildersleeve, come in, come in. I have something here that will be of interest to you.
1: Well, I don't want it. And I want you and everybody else to know that I don't need money. I wouldn't accept a penny.
4: This is astonishing. Why do you say that, Gildersleeve?
1: Because I have money. Money in my pocket. Money in the bank. A war bond. Insurance. My house is paid for, practically. I don't need any money.
4: Well, I don't understand your attitude, Gildersleeve, but I do admire it. And I appreciate your being down here on Saturday afternoon, too, attending to business like I am. And why do we do it, Gildersleeve? Not for money. For the good of our fair city.
1: Huh? Oh, yes.
4: Well, Gildersleeve, you've robbed me of a great pleasure this afternoon, but I'm proud of you. It was to be my pleasant duty to report that at last week's council meeting, we voted a rather substantial raise for you.
1: Raise? Well...
4: But if you won't take the money, we'll divert it into some other use. Yes, this is a big thing you're doing, Gildersleeve, and I know it'll give you great satisfaction to see me tear up this check.
1: Oh, but Mr. Mayor!
4: What did you say, Gildersleeve?
1: He...

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3: Yes, we'll see. From Mayor Terwilliger. Why is he writing me? Dear Gildersleeve, I have given the matter of your raise additional thought, and I'm enclosing a check to cover the increase, which is retroactive from September the 1st. Well, rather than call a special meeting of the council to retract the appropriation, I find it'll be less costly to the city if you accept the money.
4: Oh.
3: How much is it? With less withholding tax, less Social Security, less 1948 campaign contribution, pay to Throckmorton P. Gildersleeve $4.13. What a raise, Terwilliger. It's a good thing it's Sunday or I'd go down and tear up this check in his face. But I'll be cooled off by Monday. 4:13. Good night, folks.

0: The Great Gildersleeve is played by Harold Perry. It was written by John Elliott and Andy White, with music by Jack Meekin. Included in the cast are Walter Tetley, Louise Erickson, Lillian Randolph, Earl Ross, and Richard LeGrand. 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

0: P-A-R-K-A-Y, parquet margarine made by Kraft. Tis autumn, yes, beautiful autumn. In the words of the great poet Keats, season of mists and mellow fruitfulness. And in the words of the great Shelley, there is a harmony in autumn and a luster in its sky. And in the words of the great Gildersleeve,
1: autumn, leaves all over the darn lawn. Leroy, I'd rake them up in one big pile.
2: Okay.
1: Leroy, I wouldn't leave little bunches around like that. What's the trouble, Leroy?
2: You're making me nervous.
1: Now, we mustn't be afraid of a little work.
2: I'm doing all the work. You're just sitting up there on the porch.
1: Well, we made an agreement, young man. You agreed to rake the leaves. I agreed to pay you a quarter. We shook hands on it.
2: Okay, just don't make me nervous.
1: Craig's coming over. Little red-headed pest. Hello, Craigie, my boy.
3: What you doing, Leroy?
2: Beat it.
3: What you doing?
2: I'm raking the leaves. What's it look like I'm doing?
3: We have a gardener to rake our leaves.
1: Little snob. I wouldn't bother Leroy right now if I were you, Craig.
3: What are you putting the leaves in a big pile like that for?
2: You heard what my uncle said. Beat it.
3: I'm going to jump on the pile.
2: You're not.
3: I am.
2: You're not.
1: Now, Craig, you stop bothering Leroy.
3: I'm going to jump on the pile.
1: No, you're not. Now, you go on home, you little...
4: Hey, darling, dinner's ready.
1: Hey, who's that? Yeah, never saw her before.
4: Craig.
1: Say, she's cute. Wonder what she's doing over at the Bullards. Craig, that cute, that nice young lady's calling you.
4: Dinner's ready.
3: All right.
1: I'll send him right over. I could bring him over if you like. Won't be any trouble. He's awfully little to be crossing the street by himself.
3: I am not. I do it all the time.
1: Little Craigie.
4: Come on, Craig.
1: Have to get acquainted with her. Wonder who she is.
3: Here I come.
1: What?
2: Get out of here, you little sneak.
1: What's the matter, Leroy? Leroy, you stop chasing Craig.
2: Well, get your lady, you little bum.
1: Leroy, you go on in the house. I'll talk to Craig.
2: Little bum, that's what he is. I'll get even with him.
1: Craig?
3: Yeah?
1: That nice young lady. Didn't know you had a visitor. A friend of the family?
5: I don't know.
1: Relative, maybe?
5: I don't know.
1: Is she staying long?
5: I don't know.
1: Well, she's at your house. You ought to know something.
3: Ask me no questions. I'll tell you no lies.
1: Get out of here. Go on, beat it. Go on home to... Go on home to supper.
3: Dinner.
1: What?
3: We call it dinner at our house.
1: Beat it. That girl looked awfully nice from here. Wonder if I'd get Bullard to introduce me. No. Guess he's still mad at me for backing into his car. Well, Columbus took a chance. I'll go over right after supper. Dinner. Supper.

0: Hope Puller doesn't bite my head off.
1: Oh, Gildersleeve.
0: Good evening, Mr. Bullard. I brought back this snow shovel I borrowed last winter. Sorry I kept it so long.
1: Oh, that's all right, Gildersleeve.
0: It is?
1: Anytime you want it again, don't hesitate to ask for it.
0: Well, then you're not angry about...
1: About your running into my car? No. After all, accidents will happen. Anyhow, my insurance company took care of it. I'm afraid I haven't been as neighborly as I should have been. Matter of fact, I was just thinking tonight about inviting you over.
2: You were?
1: Yes, we have a young lady house guest.
2: Oh, is that so?
1: It's Mrs. Bullard's cousin. I'd like to have you come over to make a fourth at bridge some evening.
0: Bridge? Oh, I'd be delighted.
3: Bridge, of course.
1: Leroy!
3: Leroy, push me!
1: What? Gildersleeve? What kind of a ruffian is your nephew? Attacking a little boy 6 years old.
3: Yeah, 6 years old.
4: Well, I'm sure Leroy didn't do it on purpose. Did you, my boy?
3: Sure I did. He had it coming to him.
1: Gildersleeve, get that little gangster off my property before I throw him off.
4: Bullard, you lay one finger on that little gang, on Leroy, and I'll...
1: You'll watch.
3: Go on, hit him, Unc.
4: You keep out of this, Leroy.
1: Gildersleeve, if I never see you again, that'll be too soon. Come on, Frank.
3: Huh? We sure showed him, didn't we, Unc?
2: Leroy.

0: Can't stand here all morning waiting for her to come out. I'll take one more peek. Just pull the curtain back a little. Whoop! There she is, on the porch. She's walking toward town. Don't just stand there, Gildersleeve. Get the lead out. Get on your horse.
1: Miss!
2: Oh, madam!
1: And,
2: oh, miss!
3: Yes?
2: Like a lift? Remember me? When you called Craig yesterday, I was sitting on the porch. The heavy-set fellow. Remember?
3: Oh, yes. You're Mr. Gildersleeve.
2: Yes. Like a lift?
3: I don't mind walking.
2: No trouble. Going right your way.
3: Well, all right.
2: Here, hop right in.
3: Thank you.
2: Here, I'll just toss this briefcase in the back.
3: Oh.
2: Ooh! Didn't mean to knock your hat off. Sorry. Let me get it. Oh, one of the grapes fell off. Here.
3: Thank you.
2: Well, here we go.
1: Oh.
2: Well, this is quite a coincidence.
3: What's that?
2: Well, I'm going downtown the same time you're going downtown.
3: Oh, yes. Mr. Bullard said you probably would be.
2: Yes. This your first visit to Summerfield?
3: Yes, I'm spending my vacation here.
2: Oh, is that so?
3: Yes. Oh, I'm Ann Tuttle.
2: Pleasure's all mine. Here alone?
3: Yes.
2: Mr. Tuttle couldn't come, eh?
3: No, he couldn't.
2: Oh.
3: You see, there isn't any Mr. Tuttle.
2: Ooh, on a vacation, eh?
3: Mm-hmm. The office gives us 2 weeks.
2: George, you stenographers deserve a vacation. Taking dictation from cranky bosses like me.
3: Oh, I'm not a stenographer, Mr. Gildersleeve.
2: Huh? Run a switchboard?
3: No, I'm head of the advertising department.
2: Oh. Well, Miss Tuttle, vacations come but once a year. That's the time to have fun. If there's anything I can do to help you enjoy your stay here...
3: Thank you.
2: Be glad to show you around town. I'm the water commissioner, you know. Any day you'd like to go through the waterworks.
3: Thank you. Thank you very much. Mr. Gildersleeve, you can let me out any place along here.
2: Oh, I didn't realize we were downtown already.
3: This will be fine.
2: Miss Tuttle, like to go for a ride? Show you the sights?
3: No, thank you.
2: Care to ride around the block a few times?
3: No, thank you. I'll just get out here.
2: Better let me take you to the corner.
3: Well, all right.
2: You good. What the heck? What's the matter with this thing? Just had it overhauled about a year ago. Darn mechanics.
1: Okay. Keep your shirt on. Oh, further. What's the matter with you? Booker!
4: Get a horse, Gildy.
1: Look here, you old goat.
4: Why don't you move over and let the young lady drive?
1: Oh, why don't you...
3: Maybe he could push you over to the curb.
1: Push me? Oh, yes, a very good idea. How about giving me a push, you old goat?
4: Guess I'll have to. Take it out of gear.
1: Okay.
2: Oh, another grape fell off your hat. Sorry.
1: Take it easy, will you?
2: A man his age shouldn't be allowed to drive a car. We made it. You sit right there, Miss Tuttle. I'll have it fixed in a jiffy.

0: This charming young lady.
1: I knew he'd try to horn in.
0: Gildy!
1: Miss Tuttle, this is Judge Hooker. See you later, Judge.
2: How do you do, Judge?
0: How do you do, Miss Tuttle? I don't think I've seen you gracing our fair city before.
1: Listen to him.
2: This is my first visit.
0: Well, it's always nice to gaze upon a new face, especially when, as the poets say, 'tis more than passing fair.
1: Oh, brother. Well, Judge, if you're going to help me, come on.
0: Please excuse me, miss. How can I be of assistance, Gildy?
1: Well, you can hold this hood up. I've got my head in here, you know.
0: Maybe your spark plugs are dirty.
1: No, I think the points need filing.
0: Sure it isn't the plug.
1: No, it's the points.
2: Mr. Gildersleeve.
1: Oh, yes, Miss Tuttle. I'm just checking the motor.
2: Mr. Gildersleeve, I think the car is just flooded.
1: Flooded? Oh, no. I've located the seat of the trouble. It's the points.
0: Still think it's the plugs.
2: If you just turn this little lever on the carburetor...
1: Careful now. You get your fingers all greasy.
2: You can drain the gas off. Like this.
0: Well.
2: Now, I think if you'll just step on the starter now, Mr. Gildersleeve.
1: Well.
0: Go on, Gildy.
1: I'm afraid it won't do any good, but there's no harm in trying, I guess.
0: You seem to have had automotive experience, Miss Tuttle.
2: Well, not very much, Judge. I did some driving overseas.
1: Miss Tuttle?
0: You don't say.
2: I chauffeured a colonel around.
1: Miss Tuttle?
0: Imagine that.
1: Miss Tuttle, if you want to get in, I can take you down to the corner now.
2: Oh, I think I'll just walk. Thank you for the ride, Mr. Gildersleeve. Goodbye.
1: Bye.
2: Goodbye, Judge.
0: Bye, Miss Tuttle. Well, Gildy, as we say in court, Kate's dismissed.
1: Go chase an ambulance, you old goat.

0: We'll hear from the great Gildersleeve again in just a minute. You know, as the Parquet reporter, I go around looking for news about Parquet, the Kraft quality margarine. But occasionally, the news goes looking for me, like today.
1: Mr. Wall, I've been hoping I'd see you. I got something to tell you about Parquet margarine. I knew you'd be interested.
0: Yes, I am, Bertie. What's the story?
1: Well, sir, I got to checking over my old grocery bills the other day, and you know what I found out?
0: I'd like to know.
1: Yes, sir, I knew you'd be interested.
0: Well, I am, Bertie. What did you find out?
1: Mr. Wall, I found out that I'm paying less for Parquet now than I was a year ago.
0: Bertie, that's certainly good news in these days of high prices.
1: You bet. I knew you'd be interested.
0: And, of course, Parquet's still the same fine spread. 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

0: The great Gildersleeve is having a trying day at the office. He has a big decision to make. And just like Hamlet, he can't make up his mind.
1: To phone or not to phone? That is the question. Boy, George, I'll do it. All Miss Tuttle can do is turn me down. Never know till you try. Hello? This is Mr. Gildersleeve. Can I see you tonight?
2: Well, it's all right with me, Mr. Gildersleeve, if Mrs. Peavy doesn't mind.
1: Peavy? Wrong number. How did I get him?
3: Hello?
1: Oh, hello, Miss Tuttle. This is Mr. Gildersleeve.
3: Oh, yes.
1: Miss Tuttle, I was going to inspect the reservoir tonight. See if there was enough water in it in case there might be a fire. I thought you might like to go with me.
3: Oh, I'm sorry, Mr. Gildersleeve, but I can't go tonight.
1: Oh?
3: You see, Mr. and Mrs. Bullard are going out, and I offered to stay home with Craig.
1: Home alone? Well, maybe I could drop over for a while, keep you company.
3: Well, that would be nice.
1: Wonderful. I'll be over early.
3: But, Mr. Gildersleeve, what about the reservoir?
1: Huh? Oh, I can inspect that some other time. Anyhow...

0: if it ain't the commish.
1: Afternoon, Floyd.
0: Climb right up in the chair. What's your pleasure?
1: Well, I can stand a haircut, I guess, Floyd. You can trim my mustache a little.
0: Stepping out tonight, commish?
1: None of your business, Floyd.
0: Uh-huh. Okay. I understand there was a little commotion downtown this morning.
1: What was that?
0: Some fellow stalled his car, couldn't fix it himself, had to get some female to get it going for him.
1: What?
0: Yeah, she crawled right under the car.
1: She did not.
0: So that's the dame.
1: Hooker's been in here gassing, I see.
0: I've been a close follower of your romances, Commissioner, and you've had some Lulus. But I never saw you go for a lady mechanic before.
1: She's not a lady mechanic. She works in an office.
0: Not driving a truck anymore, huh?
1: She never drove a truck in her life, Floyd, just because she drove some colonel around during the war.
0: Sounds like a rugged type, all right.
1: Confound it, Miss Tuttle's a dainty little thing.
0: Hey, watch it. Almost got a piece of your ear then. Well, I'd stay away from her, Commissioner. I knew a fellow once, ran around with a woman like her. Lady wrestler.
1: Ye gods.
0: I seen her once, a big woman, but handsome. Had a butterfly tattooed on her arm.
1: Tattoo?
0: Their romance didn't work out so good. She could do everything better than he could.
1: Floyd, I'm not interested.
0: Like, for instance, he'd take her to a carnival. She'd outdo him on everything, right down the midway. You know them things you hit with a sledgehammer? Show how strong you are? Well, every time she walloped it, bingo. She'd ring the bell and win the cigar. The fellow finally got so depressed he joined the Navy.
1: Floyd, I'll thank you to just concentrate on your scissor work.
0: Them kind of dames are dynamite. I knew another one like her once, a lady steeplejack. They used to call her the human fly.
1: Floyd, Miss Tuttle is...

0: Hello, Mr. Gildersleeve.
1: Well, hello, Peavy. Hey, give me a couple of cigars.
0: Just had a haircut, I see.
1: Yeah, yeah.
0: Nice, so nice. There you are. Thank you. Car running all right now, Mr. Gildersleeve?
1: Yes, of course. What makes you ask that?
0: Oh, no special reason. I heard you had a little repair work done this morning.
1: Peavy, I don't know what Hooker told you, but it's not true. The whole thing is ridiculous. Miss Tuttle is a fine young woman.
0: Oh, sure she is.
1: She's not a lady mechanic, and she's not a lady wrestler either.
0: Well, I didn't say she was. Of course, I haven't seen the young lady. Does she have large biceps, Mr. Gildersleeve?
1: No, Peavy, she's a dainty little thing. Intelligent, too. Why, she's the head of a whole advertising department.
0: Oh, the executive type.
1: What's wrong with that?
0: Oh, nothing, Mr. Gildersleeve. It's just that I prefer the other kind. Now, take Mrs. Peavy. She's what you'd call the stay-at-home type. Every night when I come home, there she is. Of course, it gets a little monotonous sometimes.
1: Peavy, there may be a point to all this, but I fail to see it.
0: But even with Mrs. Peavy, I have to watch myself. Can't afford to let her get the jump on me.
1: Jump on you? What do you mean?
0: Well, I remember one time we were going to take some pictures. I had Peavy do it, and that's where I made my mistake. She's lorded it over me ever since.
1: I don't need any advice from you, Peavy. I can take care of myself. No woman has ever made a monkey out of me.
0: Well, I wouldn't say that.

0: Good evening, Mr. Gildersleeve. Won't you come in?
1: Thank you, Miss Tuttle.
0: If you'll just go into the library, I'll be right with you. I was just saying goodnight to Craig.
1: Craig, oh, of course.
2: Miss Tuttle sure looks nice tonight. Lady wrestler. That Floyd, she's not that type at all. Never could tell, though. I'd better show her who's boss. Get off on the right foot.
0: Sorry, Mr. Gildersleeve. Oh, please sit down.
2: After you, Miss Tuttle. You sit down first. You're a woman.
0: Well, all right. I think I'll move my chair a little closer to the fire.
2: Just a minute.
0: What?
2: I'll move your chair. That's a man's job.
0: Well...
2: It's too heavy for a dainty little thing like you. I'll handle it. It's heavier than I thought. Oh! Oh, my goodness, I didn't see that smoking stand.
0: It's all right, I'll get it.
2: No, no, let me. I knocked it over. I'll just clean up these ashes. You sit down.
0: Thank you.
2: There. I'll just sit here. Well, Miss Tuttle, so you were overseas.
0: Yes, for a while.
2: Imagine that. Bet you must have some real stories to tell.
0: Well...
2: Driving around in those air raids, things like that. A little girl like you.
0: It wasn't so...
2: Must have been pretty dangerous, all right. I know just what you went through. I was an air raid warden myself.
0: Well... I didn't know that, were you?
2: Yes, block captain. Had a helmet, pail of sand, and everything.
0: Really?
2: Yeah. Love sends a little gift of roses.
0: That's nice, Mr. Gildersleeve. Do you sing?
2: Sing? Oh, well, just for my own amazement.
0: Well, maybe we should have a little music.
2: Well, if you insist.
0: I'll turn on the radio.
2: Oh, yes. Yeah. Good idea.
0: We'll keep it low so it won't disturb Craig.
2: Oh, yeah. Pretty, isn't it?
0: Lovely.
2: This is nice. Sitting here, listening to music.
0: Mm-hmm.
2: Funny. Yesterday, I didn't even know you. And now, here we are, listening to music. Miss Tuttle.
0: Yes?
2: If you don't mind, I think I'll move my chair closer to the fire.
0: All right.
2: Radio went off.
0: That's funny. I wonder what's the matter.
2: I don't know.
0: Well, I'll take a look at it.
2: No.
0: What's the matter, Mr. Gildersleeve?
2: You just sit there, Miss Tuttle.
0: Well, all right.
2: Don't get up.
0: I won't.
2: You just leave everything to me. I can handle this, all right.
0: Sure you can.
2: Fix ours all the time. You can ask Leroy.
0: All right, Mr. Gildersleeve. You go right ahead.
2: What? Oh, yes. Yes, well, let's see here. Better turn this radio around so I can look in the back. Now then, let's take a look here. Could be a tube.
0: Do you think so?
2: Well, could be. Better test them. Still hot. Now, let me see here.
0: Do you see anything wrong, Mr. Gildersleeve?
2: It's hard to say. A lot of wires in here. Pretty dark in here, too. Ought to have a flashlight.
0: I'll see if I can find one.
2: You better bring a screwdriver. And I'll need some pliers. And a pair of gloves will come in handy.
0: Gloves?
2: Yeah, I can see this is going to be quite a job. Might have to tear the whole set apart. Good thing you had a man around.
0: Well, I'll see what I can... Oh, Mr. Gildersleeve.
1: Yeah?
0: Here's what's the matter with the radio.
1: Huh? What's that?
0: You kicked the floor plug out when you moved the chair.
1: Well, by George.
0: Oh, Mr. Gildersleeve. And you were going to take the radio apart.
2: Well, getting late. Ought to be going. Good night, Miss Tuttle. Oh, the smoking stand. Didn't see it. I'll get it.
3: Good night, Miss Tuttle.
0: Oh, Mr. Gildersleeve.
3: Yes?
0: Mr. Gildersleeve, I'm awfully sorry. Really, I am.
3: It's quite all right.
0: I'm sorry I laugh, but you know, you're so different from most men I've known.
3: Yes. Well, I better be going. Oh,
0: just a moment, please. You know this colonel I worked for overseas, Mr. Gildersleeve? There was an efficient man for you. Never made a mistake. Did everything perfectly.
3: I know. That's the kind of man you like.
0: I couldn't stand him.
3: What?
0: I like men who make mistakes once in a while. Who are human.
3: Oh?
0: And that's what I like about you, Mr. Gildersleeve. You're human.
3: I am?
0: Good. Good night, Mr. Gildersleeve.
2: Good night.
1: That's what I am. Human.

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1: Oh, Mr. Gildersleeve, you're back.
2: Yes, I forgot my hat.
1: You weren't wearing a hat, Mr. Gildersleeve.
2: Oh, I wasn't?
1: No, but come in anyway.
3: Yeah, good night, folks.
0: The Great Gildersleeve is played by Harold Perry. It is written by Gene Stone and Jack Robinson, with music by Jack Meakin. Included in the cast are Walter Tetley, Lillian Randolph, Earl Ross, Arthur Q. Bryan, and Richard LeGrand. 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

0: Three nights in a row, the great Gildersleeve has called on Doris Dalrymple and stayed late burning the midnight oil. But the great Gildersleeve should worry. He has plenty of oil.
1: Don't move, Doris. Stand perfectly still, just as you are, with the light from the doorway on your hair, like a halo. And your eyes, Doris, so deep and mysterious, like the reservoir. I want to remember you just like this until tomorrow night.
2: Until tomorrow night, Mr. Gildersleeve.
1: Mr. Gildersleeve?
2: Well, Throckmorton. Then you can sing to me again. I think you have a marvelous voice. You really should do something with it.
3: Just a little love, a little kiss, I... Oh,
2: please, the neighbors. Wait and sing it tomorrow. Just for me.
1: Just for you. It'll be our song. Yours and mine. And whenever we hear it, we'll...
2: Isn't that cute? Good night, Throckmorton.
1: But Doris...
2: Yes, Throckmorton?
1: Doris.
2: Oh, Mr. Gildersleeve, you're so ruthless.
1: I can't help it. I don't care. There's one for the other hand.
2: Good night, Mr. Gildersleeve.
1: Mr. Gildersleeve again?
2: Throckmorton.
1: Doris.
2: Now, you have a hard day at the office tomorrow, remember?
1: Well, there is a lot to do, but I'll do it. Efficiency is our motto at the Water Department. I'll clear the desk in short order. Bing, bing.
2: I'm sure you will. Good night. Throckmorton.
1: Yes?
2: Would you do something for me?
1: On a beautiful romantic night like this? Doris, your very wish is my command. What can I do?
2: Before you leave, will you be good enough to set my garbage can on the curb?

0: Hard day. What time is it, Bessie?
1: It's 4:30, Mr. Gildersleeve. Just half an hour until 5. That's when we close the office.
0: You don't have to remind me. We'll close it on time, too. 5 o'clock, right on the dot. That's efficiency, Bessie. We'll be prompt with everything in this office, and that goes for closing.
1: We'll never be able to finish this report today, Mr. Gildersleeve, and His Honor, the mayor, wanted it before...
0: You can just leave the mayor to me, Bessie. We're not slaves. We're executives. Or something. At least I am. And if an executive can't finish his work during business hours, he's no executive.
1: No night work this time, Mr. Gildersleeve?
0: No, Bessie. Daytimes, we concentrate on work. Evenings are for relaxation and recreation. That's when we store up energy for the day ahead. Remember that.
1: Yes, sir.
0: Well, let's see what you've done on the report.
1: Right here, Mr. Gildersleeve.
0: Yes, yes. Just a little love, a little kiss.
1: Mr. Gildersleeve, you have the report upside down.
0: What's that? Oh, just checking the bottom figures, Bessie.
1: I have more on my desk. I'll get them.
0: In no hurry, Bessie. We'll look into them first thing tomorrow.
2: Is the old hippopotamus anywhere around the waterhole?
0: I'm a busy man, Horace. What's on your mind?
2: I was just on my way home, Gildy, and thought I'd better look in. Working on your fiscal report, I surmise.
0: Yes, big job, Horace. Lots of detail. Takes time.
2: When is it due, Gildy?
0: Last Monday.
2: Just as I thought. If I were you, Gildy, I'd rush that report in. I'd get it in tomorrow.
0: What business is this of yours, Hooker?
2: I overheard a conversation Mayor Terwilliger had, and I think I ought to warn you that lightning can strike in the same place twice.
0: The mayor can't fire me. Not again, anyway. Just let him try to throw me out and put in one of his relatives.
2: Nevertheless, he did it before. That fellow Robbins had your job for a whole week.
0: Robbins, the mayor's second cousin. Wonder what ever happened to him.
2: He moved away. But the mayor has other relatives, and very few of them work. You better turn over a new leaf, Gildy.
0: Well, I was going to anyway, the first of the year.
2: From what I hear, that may be too late. If that report isn't in tomorrow, you better start looking for another job.
0: I don't need any advice from you about running this department, Hooker. I'm the executive around here.
2: Yeah, have it your own way, but don't say I didn't warn you. Good night, Gildy.
0: Good night. And mind your own business, you old goat. Oh, bad news tonight, Hooker. Wonder what Mayor Terwilliger is up to. He's always asked for these reports several times. Wonder if he's trying to trick me. Bessie! Oh, Bessie!
1: Yes, Mr. Gildersleeve?
0: Bring your pad and pencil. Bring everything.
1: But, Mr. Gildersleeve, it's almost 5 o'clock.
0: Bessie, I wish you'd stop watching the clock.
1: But you said you wouldn't work after hours.
0: An executive doesn't have hours, Bessie. If he can't put in overtime, he's no executive. Remember that.
1: Yes, sir. Where will we start, Mr. Gildersleeve?
0: We'll start at the beginning. Where is it?
1: Well?
0: We've had a long way to go here. These annual fiscal reports take a lot of work.
1: Is that why they call them physical?
0: It isn't physical, Bessie. It's fiscal. F-I-S. Fis. C-A-L. Cal. Fiscal.
1: What does it mean, Mr. Gildersleeve?
0: I wonder if I could hire Doris Dalrymple.
3: Mrs. Dalrymple? Oh, Mr. Gildersleeve.
0: Now, Bessie. I can't get her anyway. Her secretary.
1: Oh.
0: She was a darn good one. 14 years on the same job. Quit to marry her boss. That's how efficient she was. If I had her, I'll bet I'd know where I stand at the end of the fiscal year. I wouldn't have to sit up all night to find out.
1: I'll be glad to sit up with you, Mr. Gildersleeve.
0: No, Bessie. Thanks just the same. I'll take the report home with me and figure it out. I can concentrate better alone.
1: I'll take copies of everything home with me, too, Mr. Gildersleeve. I'll concentrate like crazy. I'll be here bright and early tomorrow morning with the complete fiscal report.
0: Fiscal, Bessie. Fiscal. Oh, what's the use? What'll I do? Call on Doris first, then sit up late and do the report? Or do the report, then sit up late with Doris? Well, business before pleasure. I'll sit up late with Doris.
4: Hello, Mr. Gildersleeve.
0: Hello, Peavy.
4: Calling it a day, are you?
0: Oh, no, I'm just getting started. Got a busy night ahead of me.
4: I see. I don't suppose you'd care to take along a nice box of candy?
0: No, Peavy. Business before pleasure tonight. That's my motto.
4: That's very good, Mr. Gildersleeve. Nothing like a good motto to keep a man on the straight and narrow.
0: Yes, yes.
4: When I was a young man, I was a little inclined to leap before I looked. Then I got a little older and started to look before I leap. Of course, now I just look.
0: You're a character, Peavy. Give me some cigars. Strong black ones. It'll keep me awake tonight.
4: Well, the Lobos ought to keep you awake. And anyone else who happens to be in the house.
0: All right, Peavy, I'll try them once more. Give me a half a dozen.
4: Half a dozen El Lobos it is. Yeah, that'll be 24 cents.
0: Thanks, Peavy. Here you are.
4: Those El Lobos seem to be moving quite well, surprisingly enough.
0: Economical, Peavy, if you're a heavy smoker.
4: Yes, but not exactly the type of cigar you give a man to make a big impression. There was a man in here a little while ago buying cigars for the mayor. He got the Corona Corona.
0: Who's buying Corona Coronas for the mayor, Peavy?
4: Well, you should remember, Mr. Gildersleeve. Served as water commissioner for a while, as I recall.
0: Not Robbins, the mayor's second cousin. Oh. What's he doing back in town? The worst water commissioner Summerfield ever had.
4: Well, no, I wouldn't say that. We've had some pretty bad ones in our time. Present company accepted, of course.
0: Mm. Robbins back in town. The mayor's trying to fire me. Peavy, give me six more El Lobos. I have to stay awake tonight. Darn water reports. Why can't people just drink it without somebody having to keep track of it? Civilization.
5: You home, Mr. Gildersleeve? Good. Tonight's can night.
0: Can night? That's all the women in this town think I have to do. Put out the cans.
5: Well, tonight's can night.
0: I have work to do, Bertie, or tomorrow may be can day.
5: Well, the city says to get them out on Wednesday night, and I try to get them out.
0: Yes, Bertie.
5: I try to get them out. That's one thing the city has to say for Bertie. She tries.
0: All right, Bertie.
5: I don't want any trouble with the mayor, do you?
0: No, Bertie. Now, don't you threaten me, too. Why don't you have Leroy put out the cans?
5: I asked Leroy, but he had a good excuse, too.
0: Huh? What's his?
5: He's got a big examination coming up. He's pretty worried.
0: He is? He usually saves his worry till after the examination.
5: He's pretty worried. He wants to talk to you about it. What about the can?
0: Yeah, we'll see, Bertie.
6: Hi, Unc.
0: Leroy, what's this about your schoolwork?
6: Well, it so happens that just as I was leaving school today...
0: So happens, eh? Get to the point, Leroy.
6: Okay, here's a note from school.
0: That's the spirit note. Leroy.
6: Teachers are always writing them.
0: Dear Throckmorton. Well, it's from Eve.
6: Yeah.
0: Leroy's geography teacher has had to come in and talk to me again about his atrocious grades.
6: That's not good. I looked it up.
0: Before demoting him, she has consented to test him again tomorrow morning. I know how deeply it would hurt you if Leroy should fail. And so I am suggesting that you spend the whole evening with him reviewing his geography work. But, Eve, what about my own work and Mrs. Dalrymple?
6: Mrs. Dalrymple? What's she got to do with it?
0: You wouldn't understand, Leroy. You can't even understand geography.
5: Dinner's ready, Miss Gildersleeve. Leroy, be froze.
0: Be right there, Bertie, as soon as I make a telephone call. A very painful telephone call it is, too. Here goes my whole evening.
7: Hello?
0: Doris, about tonight.
7: Oh, yes, Throckmorton. You're going to sing our song.
0: Well, something has come up.
7: What?
0: I'm sorry, Doris. I can't see you tonight, you see.
7: Well?
0: No, Doris, let me explain.
7: Please do.
0: You see, Eve Goodwin wrote me a note today. And...
7: Eve Goodwin?
0: You see, she's the principal of the school.
7: Yes, yes, I know. I imagine she writes a very intellectual note.
0: Now, Doris, you misunderstand. I have to stay home tonight and study geography.
7: Mr. Gildersleeve, I don't mind excuses if they're good ones. But studying geography with the principal, a very pretty principal.
0: But, Doris...
7: How fickle can a man be?
0: But...
7: And just last night you were singing love songs to me.
0: But everything's the same, Doris, just like last night. Listen, just a little love, a little... She hung up on our song.

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0: 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He's just finished a big dinner and is ready to face the problems of the evening.
2: Am I afraid of the mayor and his threats? Am I afraid of his unemployed relatives? Am I afraid of losing my job? You bet I am. I'll get this report out tonight if it kills me.
3: You ready, Unc?
2: Geography, too. Well, in the belt a little.
3: Yeah, you sure ate a lot, Unc.
2: Hard evening of work ahead, my boy. Have to feed the body before you work the mind.
3: You're all set, all right.
2: You might hand me that pillow from the couch there for my back.
3: Okay. How's this?
2: Now then. Geography.
3: Want me to light your cigar first?
2: Thank you, my boy.
3: Sure makes swell clouds. Can I have a cigar, Ben?
2: Oh, sure. There you are.
3: El Lobo, the tobacco perfected by the North American Indian.
2: Must have used him for smoke signals. Darn that Peavy.
3: You all right, Unc?
2: Oh, sure, yes. Now, what seems to be your big problem?
3: Geography.
2: I know. But what specific part of the book are you having trouble with?
3: Are you kidding?
2: It's going to take longer than I thought. We'll start with the front of the book, Alaska.
3: Yeah, they're always asking boring questions about Alaska.
2: Boring? What's so boring about this? Listen, Alaska. Population, 59,000 people. Seals, 808,000. See, more seals than people. In 1929, the fish product was worth $51 million, including cod, herring, mackerel, sardines, and... Well, some of it is a little boring.
3: Some of it.
2: Now, really, Leroy, if you really want to get something out of geography, make a game out of it, huh? Pretend you're a traveler. Pretend you're there among all the beautiful snow-capped mountains. Yeah, cigar went out.
3: I'll light it again.
2: No, Leroy, it's better off dead.
3: Okay.
2: Warm, too, Leroy. While you're up, run upstairs and turn down the furnace. Close in here for good work.
3: Yeah, we still got quite a ways to go.
2: We'll get it done. I have a great capacity for work. Yes, sir. Teach Leroy all about Alaska and then... at least it doesn't get hot and stuffy up there. That was fine roast beef Bertie had for dinner.
4: Stop the sled here, Bertie. I'll go in and find out what part of Alaska we're in.
5: Okay, Leroy and I'll stay out here and rest our dogs.
4: Your dogs? Oh, you mean the team. It'll only be a minute, folks.
6: Thank you.
2: tough bunch of characters. You better ask the bartender where I am.
6: Well, good afternoon, stranger. What can I do for you?
7: Well, hello, Peavy.
6: Peavy? I'd be careful who you call funny names up in the Klondike, stranger.
2: Oh, excuse me. I guess I mistook you for somebody I used to know.
6: Yes, I'm sure you must have.
2: He was a fuddy-duddy old druggist.
6: Well, no, I wouldn't say that. What will it be, stranger?
2: Well, I might have a glass of water.
6: Water?
1: How about buying me a little something, big boy?
2: Well, make it two glasses of water. She's cute. Say, stranger, who is that woman?
6: The most beautiful woman from Nome to Juno. The lady who's known as Doris.
2: Doris? Well, Doris, I didn't recognize you in that ostrich plume hat. But don't your shoulders get cold?
1: Isn't that cute?
2: Say, who's that at the piano?
1: You mean Ragtime Munson?
2: He's playing our song.
1: Our song?
2: Of course, Doris. Don't you remember? I was going to sing it to you tonight.
8: Just a little love, a little kiss.
5: Gussie, Miss Gussie, come quick, come quick.
2: Bertie, what's the matter?
5: Mayor Terwilliger, I saw him coming on snowshoes.
2: Mayor Terwilliger? And I don't have my report made off. He'll fire me.
5: Hurry, Mr. Gilsey.
2: I'm sorry, Doris. I can't see you tonight.
5: Mr. Gilsey. Miss Gilsey.
2: Oh, sorry. I can't see you tonight.
5: Mr. Gilsey, wake up.
3: Yeah, wake up, huh?
2: Huh? Watch it fall. Zip. Oh, hello, Bertie. Leroy?
3: I told you he ate too much.
5: He's all yours now, Leroy. I got to go back and clean the kitchen.
2: Must have dozed a little, eh? Where were we, Leroy?
3: We were studying Alaska.
2: Oh, yes. Let's go on to something else, huh? Let's see now. What's this? Palm trees. Nice sandy beach.
3: That's the South Seas, Unc.
2: The South Seas, huh? Very beautiful. Very romantic.
3: Oh, for corn's sake, he's going to sleep again.
2: Very, very beautiful. Very beautiful. Very beautiful.
1: No, no. Handsome white man lie back on bamboo bed.
2: Huh?
1: Me little native girl sit by his side.
2: Huh? Oh, yes. Little native girl. Say, you look... Aren't you chilly?
1: In South Seas, native girls do not get chilly.
2: Yes. I see you're wearing longer grass this year.
1: No, no. White man, close his eyes. His Doris stroke nice forehead.
2: His Doris? Who's Doris?
1: Your Doris. You, my husband.
2: No, wait a minute. Let's talk this over. Oop, where's my shirt?
1: Please. White man, lie down.
2: When were we married?
1: Oh, we not married. Doris find you on beach. You, her husband. You wash ashore. Someday she find flotsam. Someday she find jetsam. Someday she find whale blubber. 2 weeks ago, she find you.
2: But Doris...
1: So, you her husband. Law of Ireland.
2: But look, I have obligations at home. A niece and a nephew. Why didn't you marry Flotsam or Jetsam?
1: Doris like white man best. She never leave his side. She care for him. Always.
2: Well, I can't stay. I've got a job to do. I have a report to get out, or Terwilliger will fire me.
1: Oh, handsome white man have too much sun.
2: Sun?
1: Doris get water. Water, water.
2: Water.
1: Now you will feel better. Here come local water commissioner.
2: Water commissioner? Carrying it on his head. But I could tell him about how to run his business.
9: I came as fast as I could.
2: Hey, look, bud. See, haven't I seen your face someplace before? In the States? Who are you?
9: Me? I'm Robbins, Mayor Terwilliger's cousin from Summerfield.
2: Wait, you're the guy he was going to make water commissioner? Carrying it on your head? What a water commissioner you'd make.
5: That's the idea, Leroy. You tickle his ribs on that side, and I'll tickle him on this side.
3: Wake up, Hump. Wake up.
4: Hump, what's for?
2: My report. I have to get that out, or I'll be carrying water on my head.
5: Mr. Gildersleeve, your secretary called.
3: Yeah, snap out of it, Unc. Bessie said she finished the report.
2: Bessie, she finished it?
3: Yeah, it's all done.
2: I wonder how she ever did it. Good old Bessie.
3: Yeah, and I finished my geography, too. Did it all while you were asleep.
2: Your geography?
3: Good old Leroy.
2: Oh, well. Only 10 o'clock. Thought it would take me longer to clean up all that work. Still time to call Mrs. Dalrymple. We'll have a cozy little evening together after all. Just a little love, a little kiss.
7: Hello?
2: Hello, Doris. I have great news for you.
7: This isn't Doris, this is Bessie.
2: Bessie? What are you doing at Mrs. Dalrymple's house?
7: Well, you said she was such a wonderful secretary, Mr. Gildersleeve. I brought the report over. She finished it in a jiffy.
2: What?
7: Now we're playing Chinese checkers. Won't you come over?
2: No, thanks, Bessie. Oh, well, I've had my fun. Alaska, the South Seas. Who wants to play Chinese checkers?

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0: Mr. Williger. Sitting in there waiting to fire me. Will he ever be surprised when he sees this beautiful water report? Who's afraid of the mayor's cousin? George, I'm the best water commissioner from Summerfield to the South Seas. Mr. Williger, here's your report.
1: I'm sorry, the mayor isn't in.
0: Oh. Well, when he comes in, give him this report. He's in a hurry for it.
1: I'll give it to him first thing next Monday.
0: Next Monday?
1: Uh-huh. The mayor left this morning to drive his cousin back to Idaho.
0: You mean Robbins?
1: Yes. He's a potato farmer back there.
0: He is? Well, have to eat more potatoes. Keep Robbins busy. Good night, folks. Bye, Governor.

0: The Great Gildersleeve is played by Harold Perry. It was written by John Elliott and Andy White with music by Jack Meekin. Included in the cast are Walter Tetley, Lillian Randolph, Earl Ross, and Richard LeGrand. 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
1: You bet.
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Tonight's program is a program of special importance because it contains big news for you from the makers of Parquet Margarine. We can't tell you now what the big news is, but just keep tuned to this program. You'll hear all about it before the show is over. Now, the Great Gildersleeve, brought to you tonight by Parquet Margarine. That's P-A-R-K-A-Y. 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

0: Well, the great Gildersleeve has been pretty busy lately, what with getting ready for Marjorie's wedding and all. But tonight, he set all problems aside, donned his blue serge suit, and went down to walk his pretty nurse, Catherine Milford, home from the hospital.
1: Man needs a road map to find his way around in these hospitals. Let's see, Catherine said she'd meet me on the third floor at the intersection of therapy and pediatrics.
2: Hello, Throckmorton.
1: Oh, there she is. Hello, Catherine.
2: I'll be just a few minutes. I want to help Dr. Oatson with some x-ray pictures. Mm-hmm. There's a waiting room here if you'd like to sit down.
1: No, I'll just wander around.
2: I'll meet you right here.
1: Yeah, I'll be here. Helping Dr. Oatson again. Him and his darn x-ray camera. I hope he gets foggy negatives. Wonder why they leave all the doors open here. You can see right in the rooms. That guy doesn't look very sick. Lying in there reading the paper. Wonder what he's in for. Oop, he sees me. Hello, how do you feel? Gee, what a dirty look. Probably something wrong with his liver. Guess I'll go in the waiting room and sit down. Let's see what magazines they have here. Woman's Home Companion from last October. The Odd Fellas Annual. Butterick Patterns. What a collection.
3: Oh, excuse me. Do you mind if I sit down here?
1: What? Oh, no. Sit right down, madam. Plenty of room.
3: My, it certainly feels good to sit down, doesn't it?
1: Yeah, sure does.
3: Oh, do you know anything about watches?
1: Watches? Well, not very much. I'm in the water business.
3: Oh. Well, I'm supposed to meet a friend here at 9 o'clock, and now my watch has stopped. Maybe you can tell me what's wrong with it.
1: Well, I'm not in the watch business.
3: Yeah, you see, it stopped at 5 o'clock.
1: She's a genius.
3: It's a good watch. It just won't run.
1: Yeah. Well, if it's a good watch, it doesn't really matter. Where's Catherine?
3: Here, suppose you look at the watch and I'll go out and see what time it is.
1: What? All right.
3: I'll be right back.
1: Yeah, good. And I get into these things. Came to a hospital to pick up a nurse and I wind up fixing watches. Little tiny wristwatches. Oop. Slipped. Oh, brother, that did it. Right on the marble floor.
3: Well, I'm back.
1: Yeah.
3: Guess what time it is.
1: About your watch. You see, I was just...
3: Oh, did you fix it?
1: Now, wait, I...
3: Why, you did. It's running again.
1: It is?
3: Oh, you're simply wonderful. How'd you do it?
1: Oh, nothing. Just a slip of the wrist.
2: I'm ready, Throckmorton. Shall we go?
1: Catherine, yeah, let's go.
3: Oh, thank you very much.
1: Yeah, don't mention it. Come along, Catherine.

0: It was very kind of you to wait for me tonight, Throckmorton.
1: Oh, that's all right.
0: I just couldn't tear myself away. It's so interesting watching Dr. Olson work.
1: Oh, it is, eh?
0: The way he handles those intricate machines in X-ray, simply fascinating.
1: I can imagine.
0: You can see that he's talented. He has those long, slender fingers.
1: Octopus.
0: I admire men who are skilled with their hands. Don't you, Throckmorton?
1: Well, it'd be kind of embarrassing to admit, Catherine. See, I'm rather clever that way myself.
0: You?
1: Certainly. Handcraft has always been one of my specialties. Yes, indeed. Guess you've never noticed, but I have pretty long hands, too. Artistic, a lot of people say.
0: Now, this I never knew about you, Throckmorton.
1: Well, you know what they say, Catherine. Still waters run deep, and I'm a deep river.
0: What do you do? Paint? Carve?
1: No, I like to fix watches.
0: Repair watches? Really, Throckmorton?
1: Well, just as a hobby, that is. Remember that lady in the waiting room?
0: Yes.
1: I fixed her little watch as easy as pie.
0: Really?
1: You bet. Like to see Dr. Olson do that.
0: Well, Throckmorton, it takes a master craftsman to do that kind of work. Where did you learn it?
1: Well, you know how it is with a talent like that. It just sort of comes to you, Catherine, right out of the blue.
0: Oh, this is amazing.
1: Yep.
0: Well, here's my house. If it weren't so late, Throckmorton, I'd ask you in.
1: Well, better luck next time. Watch out for the porch steps.
0: Mm-hmm.
1: Pretty dark.
0: That's all right. If Mother hears us, she'll turn on the porch light.
1: In that case, let's go up quietly. Huh?
0: I guess Mother's asleep.
1: Yeah, bless her little heart.
0: Well, I'll say goodnight, Throckmorton, and thanks for walking me home.
1: Wait, Catherine, don't go in yet.
0: I really should.
1: Please, this is the first time I ever said goodnight to you without the porch light.
0: Throckmorton.
1: Such a beautiful night, Catherine. Would you give me just one little kiss?
0: Well,
1: please.
0: You haven't told me how Marjorie is. How is she getting along with plans for the wedding?
1: The wedding plans are going fine, but let's talk about us. Catherine.
0: How's Leroy?
1: Leroy's fine.
0: What's he doing?
1: He's making a wedding present for Marjorie in the basement.
0: Really?
1: Catherine.
0: What kind of a present?
1: He's making her a footstool.
0: Oh, my, that's nice.
1: Catherine.
0: Is he making a footstool by himself?
1: Oh, my goodness. Catherine, we can talk about Leroy anytime.
0: I think it's very commendable that he's making a gift for Marjorie. He must be clever with his hands, like you.
1: Well, I imagine I have taught him a few things. I have a workbench in the basement, and I let him use the tools.
0: Oh, I think that's wonderful. A real craftsman like you can do anything.
1: I know one thing I'm not doing too well.
0: Most of all, Throckmorton, I admire a craftsman.

0: everything. Bertie's coming.
1: Good morning, Bertie.
2: Oh, Miss Milford, nice to see you. Won't you come in?
1: I was just going by, Bertie. I don't suppose Mr. Gildersleeve is home?
2: No, ma'am, he's at the office. Something I can tell him?
1: Well, I have a little favor I'd like to ask of him.
2: He'll do it for you, Miss Milford, I'm sure.
1: Well, Mr. Gildersleeve was telling me last night that he's an expert with tools and machinery.
2: Come again?
1: Well, that he has a workshop in the basement. I brought over a kitchen knife of Mother's. It's one of her special favorites. I have it right here.
2: Say, that is a good knife.
1: Mm-hmm. Mother's had it for years, wouldn't let anything happen to it. And, of course, I had to drop it on the sink this morning and make a big nick in the blade.
2: Oh, that's too bad. I bet your mama got pretty upset.
1: She doesn't know about it, Bertie. I sneaked the knife out of the house. I wonder if Mr. Gildersleeve could grind down the edge of the blade and take that nick out of it.
2: I don't know, but I'll sure tell him about it.
1: Oh, I know he can fix it. He's so clever about these things.
2: Yes, sir.

0: sink this morning and make a big nick in the blade.
1: Oh, that's too bad. I bet your mama got pretty upset.
0: She doesn't know about it, Bertie. I sneaked the knife out of the house. I wonder if Mr. Gildersleeve could grind down the edge of the blade and take that nick out of it.
1: I don't know, but I'll sure tell him about it.
0: Oh, I know he can fix it. He's so clever about these things.
1: Yes,
0: I wouldn't trust anybody else to touch it.
1: No, ma'am.
2: Oh, my goodness. A 3-passenger footstool.
0: Sure. I wonder if...
2: No, my boy. 3 is enough. Now, let's see. What's holding you up?
3: I ran out of money.
2: Money?
3: Yeah. I drilled a hole where a hole shouldn't be. And then I had to buy some putty to fill up the hole. Now I haven't got enough to buy a putty knife. 50 cents will turn the trick.
2: Now, just a minute, Leroy. You can't be running out every 5 minutes and buying tools.
3: Will you get it for me?
2: That's not the point. A real craftsman doesn't have to race down to the hardware store every time he needs some simple little tool. He looks around on his workbench till he finds a piece of metal that he makes his own tools.
3: Are you kidding?
2: Certainly not. Got to use your head, my boy. Be ingenious. That's what makes a clever craftsman. Now, let's look at your little problem. You need a putty knife.
3: I figured that out already.
2: All right. Now, let's see what we have here on the workbench. Set of Christmas tree lights. Birdcage. Flip gun. Ukulele.
3: You gonna make a putty knife out of that?
2: Just keep your shirt on, Leroy. Have to clean this bench up sometime.
3: What you gonna use, Unc?
2: Well, here's something. This old kitchen knife. Just what we need.
3: Where'd that come from?
2: Well, how should I know? Simply have to use your eyes and your brain, my boy. Now, you see, the knife has a nick in it. So, you know what we're gonna do?
3: I'll bite.
2: Very simple. You turn the grindstone, and I'll grind the end off. I'll show you the slickest putty knife you ever saw.
3: Golly, you're a genius, Unc.
2: You bet. Crank up the grindstone. Yeah. Now watch this. I'll round out the end.
3: Look at the sparks.
2: Yeah, we're shaping the tool. A little ingenuity, a little brain work, that's all it takes. Wait till I tell Catherine about this.
3: Your stuff, Unc. This is a swell putty knife.
2: Well, you keep your eyes open, my boy. You can learn a few things from your old uncle.
3: Gee, I wish I had a little saw.
2: Saw?
3: Yeah, they have them down at the hardware store.
2: Now, hold on, Leroy. Give me that old knife again. I'll show you another trick. We'll put some teeth on it and make a saw. Hand me the file, Leroy.
3: What a character.

0: By George. Now, how do you like that?
1: What is it?
0: That's a real craftsman tool, my boy, and all out of an old kitchen knife. Round on the end for puttying, teeth on one edge for sawing, and I sharpen the other edge for whittling. So is what you can do with a little brain work, my boy.
2: Excuse me, you down there?
0: Yeah, I'm in the basement, Bertie.
2: Sounds mighty busy down there.
0: Yeah, I'm showing Leroy a few shortcuts.
2: Well, speaking of shortcuts, Mr. Gildersleeve, did you find a kitchen knife on your workbench?
0: Yeah, what about it?
2: It's supposed to be sharpened up and the nick taken out of it.
0: Sharpened up?
3: Well, I'll be seeing you, Unc.
0: Leroy, where are you going?
2: My heart knows where the wild goose goes, and I'm going to go where the wild goose goes.
0: That boy. What about this old kitchen knife, Bertie?
2: Old kitchen knife? Mr. Gildersleeve, that knife belongs to Mrs. Milford. It's her pride and joy.
0: Mrs. Milford? Zeke?
2: Miss Catherine brought it over this morning. It's her mama's special favorite kitchen knife. She said you was a craftsman and you could take the nick out of the blade. Can you do it?
0: Can I do it? I do it.

The Great Gildersleeve will be right back. Remember, we're going to have big news for you in just a few minutes. Have pencil and paper ready so you won't miss a thing. It's news, big news from Parquet Margarine. The margarine that's so good, its makers can afford to say, double your money back if you don't agree that Parquet Margarine

0: Well, the great Gildersleeve is quite a craftsman. He managed to take a big kitchen knife with the nick in the edge and with a little fancy work on the grindstone, convert it into a... Well, it has teeth on one side, a cutting edge on the other, and it's round on the end. Pretty clever. The only catch is the knife belonged to Catherine's mother.
1: Why didn't somebody tell me this was Mrs. Milford's? The way she cherishes everything in her kitchen. Can't tell Catherine what I've done. She couldn't believe I'd be so stupid. I don't know, though. She might. One look at this knife would convince her. Well, I'll have to try to buy another one, that's all.
2: Go to the hardware store, Unc.
1: Never mind, Leroy.
2: I'm just a little kid, and I didn't know any better. And am I glad?
1: Now, stop making a mountain out of a molehill. I'll buy Mrs. Milford another knife, and that's all there'll be to it.
2: I hope so, Unc, for your sake.
1: Yes, yes.
2: Good luck, Unc.
1: Oop, goodbye, Leroy. Hardware store.

0: Afternoon, Mr. Gildersleeve.
1: Hello, Fred. I'm looking for a kitchen knife. Something like this.
0: I never saw a knife like that, Mr. Gildersleeve. Just between you and me, I doubt if anybody else has either.
1: Well, I made this one.
0: No kidding? Say, that's kind of interesting. What do you call it?
1: Well, I call it quite a few things.
0: Hey, you're quite a craftsman, Mr. Gildersleeve. Small saw edge on one side, cutting blade on the other, round end, rosewood handle.
1: Yeah, but what I'm looking for is the kind of a knife I made it out of.
0: I didn't get that.
1: Yeah. The knife I made this out of. You see, I ground another knife down and reshaped it. But now
0: Oh, one of those little mistakes, eh, Mr. Gildersleeve?
1: Now, wait a minute.
0: Oh, I know how it is. I'm a married man.
1: Well, I'm not.
0: That's right, you're not.
1: Now, just try and visualize what the knife looked like before... Well, you must have one around.
0: Yes?
1: You have one?
0: No. But we did have one. Last year it was.
1: Oh, that's going to be a big help.
0: As I recall, I sold it to Judge Hooker. You know the judge?
1: Judge Hooker? Sure, he'll give it to me. Hooker's my best friend. He better be.

0: Well, the judge is home. He has his laundry on the line. It's long underwear. Better take it easy with the judge. Not be too anxious to get that knife. If he finds out I want it, he's liable to get up on his high horse. That bell. Why did I ever tell Catherine I was a craftsman? Machinist? Can't even cut my own fingernails.
1: Well, Gilday.
0: Hello, Judge.
1: This is an unexpected pleasure, Gilday. What brings you to my house this time of day? High tide in the water department?
0: Very funny, Judge. No, this is just a social visit. Mind if I come in?
1: Oh, by all means do.
0: I simply decided it's been a long time since we saw each other, Judge.
1: Oh?
0: Can't let a fine old friendship like ours wither on the vine.
1: No. Now that we've watered the vine, what's the favor that you want to ask?
0: Judge!
1: I know you, Gilday. What is it?
0: What a suspicious mind. All I dropped by for, Judge, aside from a friendly visit, was to see if you had a plain kitchen knife that you bought down at Fred's hardware store last year.
1: Kitchen knife?
0: It's not the least bit important, Judge. Just thought I'd check with you, that's all.
1: Yes, I do have a knife I bought from Fred. What about it?
0: Well, it doesn't matter at all, but I thought if you wanted to get rid of it...
1: Gilday!
0: Horace, if you must know the truth, I'm in a very embarrassing position. I've got to have that knife.
1: What for?
0: Well, I made a little mistake. Catherine Milford brought one of her mother's best knives over to be sharpened, and I didn't know it was hers. I worked on it a little.
1: Is that it in your hand?
0: Well, that's what's left of it. Can't let her know I did such a stupid thing, Judge.
1: Say, that's quite a work of art.
0: Huh?
1: Teeth, cutting edge, round on the end.
0: No cracks, Judge.
1: So you want my knife to take back to Mrs. Milford, is that it?
0: That's roughly the idea. I'll pay you for it, Judge. But after all, you've used it for a year.
1: Oh, I hate to part with it, Gilday. But as a favor to an old friend, I will.
0: Good old Horace.
1: I'll let you have it for just what I paid for it, $2.
0: Profiteer. It's a deal, though, Judge. Here's your $2.
1: But, Gildy, if you take my knife, what will I use to cut my pumpernickel?
0: Well, that's easy. I'll leave you this one that I operated on. Look here. You can slice, spread. You can do anything with it.
1: My, with a knife like this, I can be a real cut-up.
0: Pretty sharp for an old goat.

0: Now, if I can make Catherine believe this is her mother's knife, I'm in. Oh, what a tangled web we weave when first we practice to deceive. Gildersleeve, you're going to be mighty lucky if you squeak out of this one.
1: Hello, Throckmorton.
0: Hello, Catherine. Just stop by to drop off your mother's little knife.
1: Oh, thank you, Throckmorton.
0: How does it look?
1: Why, it's perfect. In fact, I can scarcely believe it's the same knife.
0: Oh, yes. A little fine machine work makes a big change.
1: It's absolutely marvelous what you can do with tools.
0: Isn't that the truth?
1: Thank you, Throckmorton. Your ingenuity saved my life.
0: Oh? Saved mine, too.

0: Hello, Peavy. Hello,
1: Mr. Gildersleeve. What can I do for you this afternoon?
0: Nothing, Peavy. Just let me sit down here and take a deep breath.
1: Certainly. No charge for that. I was just making up some fresh deviled egg sandwiches, Mr. Gildersleeve. Could I interest you in one?
0: Not now, Peavy. I just had a very close call.
1: You don't say.
0: Yeah, you'll never believe this, Peavy. But I've just been through an episode of knife juggling that would have turned your hair gray.
1: Mine's gray already.
0: It's a wonder mine isn't. Fortunately, I'm a quick thinker.
1: Beg pardon?
0: I said I'm a quick thinker.
1: Oh, I wasn't sure for a minute.
0: Yeah, I ruined a knife that belonged to Catherine Milford's mother, and I had to move fast, Peavy. I put one over on the judge and got a knife away from him that was just like it. She never knew the difference. Pretty trick operation.
1: Sounds like it.
0: Well, you see the judge. He'll tell you all about it. Too bad I had to swindle the old codger.
1: Now, that's funny.
0: What is?
1: The judge was in here a while ago, and he said the same thing about you.
0: What?
1: In fact, I bought a knife from him.
0: You did? What's he doing? Going into the cutlery business?
2: Afternoon, Mr. Peavy.
1: Well, hello, Bertie.
0: Bertie!
2: Hello, Mr. Gildersleeve. I came down to get some ice cream for supper.
0: Oh, good. I love ice cream.
1: I'll be with you in a minute, Bertie, as soon as I finish making this sandwich.
2: Yes, sir. By the way, Mr. Peavy, what kind of knife you using there?
1: Well, I don't know what you call it. Judge Hooker brought it in, and I bought it from him for $2.
0: Peavy, that's the one I gave Hooker. I made it out of that knife of Mrs. Milford's. He had no right to sell that. Imagine Hooker doing a thing like that to a fellow jolly boy.
2: If you ask me, Mr. Gildersleeve, that's a mighty fine knife you invented.
0: Me?
2: You invented it down in the cellar. I heard you.
0: Yes, but...
2: Look at that knife. The way Mr. Peavy makes them sandwiches with it. That's the slickest thing I ever saw.
0: What? Say, that's not bad.
1: Is this really an invention of yours, Mr. Gildersleeve?
0: Well, I made it, Peavy.
2: Yes, sir. That's what Mr. Gildersleeve was doing in the basement. He was inventing the knife.
0: That's right, Bertie.
2: He got a sawtooth edge on one side for cutting bread, and got a sharp edge on the other side for slicing, and got a round end on it for spreading. Well, that's a knife every woman's going to want in her kitchen.
0: By George, Bertie, I knew that all the time.
1: My, my.
0: Well, since it's my knife, Peavy, I really should have it back. Shouldn't I?
1: Well, I'll sell it to you for $2.
0: $2 again? All right, this time it's worth it.
2: What you gonna call your new knife, Mr. Gildersleeve?
0: Well, how about Gildy's Blade?
2: Gildy's Blade? That's just right! Mr. Peavy, ain't Mr. Gildersleeve the smartest man you ever seen?
1: Well, no.
0: Don't say it, Peavy.

0: Yes, sir, Peavy and Bertie certainly know a good kitchen utensil when they see it. And that, friends, brings me to the news. And it's real news, because you can get an exact duplicate of that knife Gildy invented. And it's a sensational bargain. Listen, Gildy's blade is really a double-edged knife spatula, the first of its kind ever manufactured. That's right, a three-in-one kitchen implement that combines the uses of two fine kitchen knives and the spatula all in one. Now, let me describe it. Basically, the knife spatula is a flat blade of mirror-finished stainless spring steel, 1 1/4 inches wide and 7 inches long. It's set in a polished imported rosewood handle, 4 3/4 inches long. Overall length is just under a foot, about the length of your favorite bread knife. One side of the blade has a lifetime serrated edge that never needs sharpening. That makes it a superb knife for slicing bread, cake, fruits, vegetables, anything you want to slice without crushing. And the other side has a hand-honed, razor-keen, straight-edged blade. 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Two edges for the same blade. Two fine kitchen knives in one. 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Two fine kitchen knives and a spatula in one handle. 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
1: Well, folks, we had a lot of fun making this knife, but it's really a good thing. And Bertie wasn't kidding. Use it and enjoy it. Good night, everybody, and see you next week.
0: The Great Gildersleeve is played by Harold Perry. The show was written by Paul West, John Elliott, and Andy White, with music by Jack Beacon. Included in the cast are Walter Tetley, Lillian Randolph, Kathy Lewis, Earl Ross, and Dick LeGrand. This is Jay Stewart saying goodnight for the Kraft Foods Company, makers of the famous line of Kraft quality food products. 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

It's Saturday night, and for the first time in weeks, Gildersleeve has spent an evening in the company of his boon companions at the Jolly Boys Club up over Floyd Munson's barbershop.

0: not bad, not bad.
1: Chief, I should like to take this opportunity to congratulate you personally on that last note you sang. That was a pip.
2: Ho, ho, ho, ho, it was nothing. With a stein on...
1: Don't spoil it, Chief, don't spoil it.
3: There is a tavern in the town, and there my...
1: Hold it, Peavy, hold it. Hold it, Peavy. I'd like to say at this time, gentlemen, well, you're probably going to think I'm being sentimental when I say this, but I should just like to say at this time...
3: There is a tavern in the
1: hold
3: town...
1: Hold it, Peavy.
0: Hold it, Peavy. The commissioner.
2: The commissioner.
3: Yeah, go ahead.
1: I don't really want to make a speech at this time, but I should just like to say at this time, I should just like to say that I don't know where there's a finer bunch of fellas anywhere than right here. And that goes for anywhere.
4: Very nice, yeah. Very nice.
0: Likewise.
2: I think it calls for a song.
0: Yeah, a song.
1: Peavy had one he was trying to sing there. How about it, Peavy? Tavern in the town?
3: Yeah, I'm afraid I'm out of the mood right now, Mr. Josephine.
0: Hey, I got one. Let me hit the piano there, Chief.
4: Fred's got one.
3: Well, just one, gentlemen, and I've got to be going.
2: Okay, just one.
0: Here's one for Gildersleeve, the great lover.
1: Oh, now, fellas.
5: I love you as I never loved before.
1: Oh, cut it out, fellas.
5: Since first I met you on the village green.
4: Come on, Gildy, be a sport.

0: Oh, well, it's past Peavy's bedtime.
1: Home, James.
2: Yeah, good night, all.
0: Good night, Peavy.
1: Good night, Peavy.
3: Be careful going home now.
2: Don't do anything I wouldn't do.
1: Yeah, don't take any wooden nickels.
2: Good night.
3: Good night.
0: Good night.

0: Lorenzo. Answer that, somebody.
1: What's that?
0: What's that?
1: Telephone.
2: Hey.
1: That's the telephone.
0: Darn it, where's the light switch? My big toe. All right, can't you hear me coming?
1: Heck with the light.
2: Where's the stairs here? Where's the stairs? Gotta be careful now. Gotta be careful.
3: It's me, Unc. Unky, what happened?
0: I touched Leroy. Leroy, what are you doing up? Turn on a light, somebody. Just don't stand around.
3: There, Unc.
0: Turn it off. It's blinding me.
3: Okay.
0: No. Turn it on. How can I see in the dark? You want me to break my neck? All right.
3: Uncle Mort, the phone's ringing.
0: You're telling me.
1: The devil could be calling at this ungodly hour. If that's the wrong number, they can just take that phone out of here, that's all. They can just take it right out of here. Darn phone company call you up in the middle of the night and tell you it's the wrong number.
0: Hello?
4: Is this Summerfield 8126?
0: Yes, this is Summerfield 8126.
4: Is this Mr. Gildersleeve?
0: Yes, this is Mr. Gildersleeve.
3: Who is it, Uncle? Who is it? How
0: are
3: you?
0: Will you shut up so I can find out? Pardon me, who's calling?
4: This is Mrs. Peavy.
3: Who is it, Leroy? Who's calling?
5: Shut up, will you, so we can find out?
0: Be quiet, all of you. How can I hear?
3: Help me hear.
0: Quiet. You too.
3: He said you too.
0: Now, what was that name again? I didn't get it.
4: It's Mrs. Peavy. Mrs. Peavy.
0: Mrs. Peavy.
5: It's Mrs. Peavy.
0: Shh. Yes, Mrs. Peavy.
4: I'm sorry to disturb you, but
0: it's not. Gordy, quiet. A little interference here. Will you repeat that last, Mrs. Peavy? I'm afraid I didn't get it.
4: I say, is Richard there?
0: Richard? You mean Mr. Peavy? Why, no, he's not Mrs. Peavy. I left him at the Jolly Boys Club. It must have been 3 hours ago. Or rather, he left us.
4: Well, I don't know what to do. He hasn't come home.
5: Mr. Peavy hasn't come home. He hasn't come home, Bertie.
6: My leg.
0: Well, Mrs. Peavy, I...
4: I just don't know what to do. Richard's always home by 11.
0: Well, have you called the police?
4: No, I haven't. I didn't know what to do. Richard's always home by 11. I don't know what to think.
0: Mrs. Peavy, you know what I think? I think he's missing.
4: Oh, dear. Richard's always home by 11.
0: Now, don't you worry, Mrs. Peavy. You just leave everything to me. I'll call the police. This is a job for the Missing Persons Bureau.
5: You mean the Homicide Squad?
0: I mean the Homicide Squad. No, I don't. I mean the Missing Persons. Well, anyway, they're all the police. So don't you worry, Mrs. Peavy, and don't get excited. You just go back to your little bed and keep calm. We'll find your husband for you if we have to drag the reservoir.
3: There they are.
5: It's him.
0: Let me. Stand back, both of you. Well, Chief, it's about Leela.
7: Throckmorton, is anything wrong? I saw all the lights on.
0: I thought you were the chief of police.
7: Well, I thought I heard a sound, and I saw all the lights on over here, but when I tried to phone, the line was busy, so I threw on my coat.
0: Come in quickly, Leela, quickly.
7: Why?
0: Better lock it, I guess.
5: Hi, Mrs. Ransom. Guess what happened?
0: Leroy.
7: What? Mr. Peavy has disappeared.
0: Marjorie.
7: What?
0: I wanted to tell her. Now, go upstairs, both of you children. Go on back to bed.
5: Oh, can't we just stay down?
0: It's 3 o'clock in the morning. No time to be running around the house in your bare feet. Now, do as I say.
5: Come on, Marge. Make her come, Unc.
8: I'm coming.
9: Guys, we miss all the fun.
7: Well, Throckmorton, tell me, what in the world...
0: Now, don't get alarmed, Leela. There's nothing to be alarmed about, you understand? There's nothing to be alarmed about.
7: Is that a gun you're carrying?
0: It's no water pistol, I'll tell you that.
7: Well, couldn't you put it on the mantel or someplace?
0: Don't worry, I know how to handle it, Leela. I'm a deputy, you know.
7: Well, tell me now. It's something about Mr. Peavy?
0: I don't want to alarm you, Leela, but I'm afraid there's been foul play.
7: Oh!
0: Peavy has disappeared.
7: How perfectly terrible. But who would ever... A sweet old thing like Mr. Peavy. Oh, I just think that's terrible. You don't suppose he could have fallen down somewhere and sprained his ankle?
0: Oh, anything could have happened. What's worse, the police, as usual, have proved themselves completely incompetent.
7: Oh, dear.
0: I called the chief 2 hours ago and told him to get right over here, and he's not here yet. So I've taken over.
7: Mm-hmm.
0: I phoned Floyd Munson and told him to round up all the other deputies. And when they get here, we'll form a searching party.
7: You mean you're going out looking for him in the dark?
0: Well, I think one of us ought to stay here so the others can report back.
7: Oh, Throckmorton, you're so brave. Oh, I declare, I'm glad I'm not all alone over there at my house with things like this going on.
0: I'll look out for you, Leela. Sit down. Don't you want to take off your fur coat?
7: Gracious, no. All I've got on under this is my nightgown. I just threw on the first thing that I could find.
0: That's them.
7: If it's people, I'd better hide.
0: No reason to hide. Just keep your coat on. Well, Judge, Floyd, come in, fellas.
6: Gildersleeve, for heaven's sake, put that gun down. You're a menace to the community.
0: It just so happens, Judge, that I have a permit for this gun.
6: Well, stop waving it around.
8: Well, hiya, Mrs. Ransom. How's it going?
6: Leela, this is an unexpected pleasure.
7: I just this minute arrived.
0: Yeah, she just this minute arrived.
7: I saw the lights on over here, and I was afraid it might be appendicitis or something, so I just ran over.
0: Yeah, she just ran over.
8: Hey, what's this about the peas?
6: Yeah, Floyd tells
0: me... It's all true, fellas. His wife called me about 1 or 1:30 and asked if he was here. Well, you know, we said goodnight to him about 10:30 or 10:45.
8: Ah, he probably just laid down someplace and took himself a little nap.
0: Not Peavy. He goes straight home.
6: Gildy's right. If it had been anybody else, but Peavy.
0: Well, what I did, right away I called the chief. I told him to get himself right over here. That was 2 hours ago. Now, I don't like to say this, but this is typical. The chief is dead on his feet, him and his whole department. That's why I called you fellas. What we've got to do is throw out a dragnet. Comb every nook and cranny.
8: We ain't going to get very far with a 3-man dragnet.
0: Aren't there any others coming?
8: Judge is the only one I could raise.
0: What a town. Well...
6: Who's that?
0: I'll go see. Well, Chief, it's about time. Do come in.
8: Hiya, Chief. What kept you?
6: Chief?
10: What's this, a party?
7: I just this minute got here.
10: Mrs. Ransom, where?
7: I just this minute got here.
0: A fine bunch of deputies you've got, Chief. These two are the only ones I'd get hold of. Suppose there was a real emergency. Suppose...
10: Now, just a minute, Commissioner. Who authorized you to go calling out the deputies?
0: Who authorized me? Nobody. But it's a lucky thing there's somebody in this town who's got a little gumption, I'll tell you that. We had to depend on the police department. Why, there'd be burglars running wild all over the place.
10: Commissioner, you just handle your department and I'll handle mine.
0: Well, handle it. Go ahead. Handle it. Let me see you.
10: Okay.
0: For heaven's sake, you'd think it had all night. A man is missing, Chief. His wife is tearing her hair. Do something. Get on the ball. It's 2 hours since I called you up and told you to get over here.
10: Commissioner, when a man is missing, we don't go tearing off after the first loudmouth that begins to whoop and holler. Whoop! That is not our method. No. When a man is missing, we go to his home first and look under his pillow.
0: Under his pillow? What for?
10: This.
0: What's that?
6: A note.
8: From Peavy?
10: Read it.
0: The mortgage is in the safe deposit box. The key to the safe deposit box is in the safe. The combination to the safe is in my handkerchief drawer. Don't forget to water the rubber plant, Richard. How do you like that?
6: Just blue town.
8: The old son of a gun. Well, he's more of a man than any of us.

0: More from the great Gildersleeve in just a moment. Right now, I'd like to say a few words about parquet margarine made by Kraft. The most delicious, the most tasty, the smoothest...
1: Just a second, friend. May I interrupt?
0: As
1: a regular listener, I should have something to say about these commercials. They should be factual, brief, and sensible. Now, go ahead.
0: Well, I was about to say that parquet margarine is a delicious spread for bread, rolls, pancakes, and waffles.
1: Yeah, now you're getting somewhere.
0: Parquet margarine is made from top-quality ingredients.
1: Now, wait. What do you mean by that?
0: I mean that parquet is made from choice products of American farms, the finest farms in the world. Why, parquet is the most delicious, the most satisfying...
1: Oh, now, hold it, son. Don't get carried away. You're talking to adults, so just stick to plain facts.
0: How about this fact? Parquet margarine, made by Kraft, contains 15,000 units of vitamin A per pound all year round.
1: Now, that's worth knowing.
0: And to sum it all up, every day, millions of women all over America serve parquet margarine because it tastes so good.
1: Check.

0: Parquet Margarine. P-A-R-K-A-Y, it's wonderful. Now let's get back to Summerfield, which is simply buzzing. The proprietor of Peavy's Pharmacy has disappeared. The whole town's talking, and the Jolly Boys have been called an extraordinary session.
1: All right, gentlemen, let's come to order, shall we?
2: Yeah, let's get going.
3: How I miss you, dear old pal of mine.
2: Lloyd, shut up.
4: What's the matter?
2: You wouldn't want everybody singing if you were gone.
4: Gosh, I didn't mean anything by it. Just got to thinking about the Peeve, and I thought of the song. I miss old Peeve.
1: It's simply a question of good taste, Floyd.
5: I keep asking myself, why did he do it? He had everything to live for.
4: He probably had his reasons.
1: Can we get started now? It's 7:20. Gentlemen, we have called this special meeting of the Jolly Boys Club to take up the question of one of our members who is absent. I refer to Brother Peavy.
2: You haven't said anything we don't all know, Judge. Let's get down to brass tacks.
1: I'm sorry if we've wasted a few seconds of your valuable time, Mr. Gildersleeve.
2: Oh, nobody wants to hear you blowing off all night. Let's get...
5: Fellas! Let's not act like this. Peavy's gone. The rest of us have got to stick together.
4: The Chief is right. You're right, Chief.
1: Well, the point is, Peavy is gone. Now, what are we going to do about it?
4: What the heck can we do? When a fellow's gone, he's gone. Peavy knew what he was doing.
1: Ah, but did he? That's one of the questions which we, his friends, might well ponder.
2: What are you talking about, ponder?
1: I'm referring to the possibility of temporary insanity or amnesia. Loss of memory, Floyd. Perhaps he...
4: Oh, horse collar. He left a note. He remembered where everything was. He told his wife.
2: Sure, he had no more amnesia than I have. He may be still right here in town, for all we know.
5: We found out a little more than that, Commissioner. The department's been investigating.
4: And what's new, Chief? You've been holding out.
5: Well, we know Peavy was seen at the depot about 11:45 that night. And we know there's an 11:55 train southbound. And since he wasn't seen again...
1: Ah, I think we may conclude he went south.
5: I think so.
2: Well, so he went south. What of it?
5: It narrows our search a little, Commissioner.
4: Hey, wait a minute. Did he buy a ticket?
5: No, you don't need one.
4: Then how do you know he got on the 11:55? There's another train at 12:02, goes north.
5: I didn't know there was a 12:02.
4: Has been for 3 months. I sent my mother-in-law home on it in April. She was with us for Easter.
5: Well, in that case...
2: I must say, Chief, as a detective, you're about as smart as Fearless Fosdick.
5: Mr. Gildersleeve, I would like to point out to you that the department has made no official investigation of this matter.
2: Why not, for heaven's sake?
5: Because we've had no official complaint, that's why.
2: That's no excuse for just sitting around. Peavy was your friend, wasn't he?
5: It just so happens that the law... Tell him, will you, Judge?
1: The Chief is right, Gildy. The law...
2: Oh, the law makes me sick. Between cops and judges, I don't know how any of us can sleep in our beds at night. Inactivity. And you always back each other up. One hand washes the other.
1: Well,
5: Mr. Gildersleeve, I refuse to lose my temper. But I don't criticize your department. Not that I couldn't either.
1: Gentlemen, gentlemen, let's remember why we're here.
2: Well, why are we? You called this meeting.
4: I thought it was for poker.
1: We're here because a fellow Jolly Boy has gone into the silences. North or south, east or west, he is gone. We have a duty. We have an obligation to his wife, to Mrs. Peavy.
4: Why should we butt in? What are we supposed to do?
1: I think we should call on Mrs. Peavy in a body and express our regrets as a club and simply put ourselves at her disposal in any way.
4: Sounds crazy to me, but if that's what clubs do, let's do it. I want to do the right thing.
5: We owe it to him, fellows. He'd appreciate it.
1: I think it'd be a nice thing to do.
2: Yes, it's a nice gesture.
1: I think it would be best if one of us were to act as a spokesman for the group. We'd all go, of course, but I think if I were to speak...
2: Why you? Peavy was a pretty good friend of mine, Judge.
4: And mine, too, but I don't want to make the speech. Let Gildersleeve do it. He's good with women.
1: Very well. If that's the will of the group, I merely thought that as a jurist and as Peavy's personal attorney...
2: I'd like to remind you that it was me she called in the middle of the night.
4: That's right.
2: Me, not you, Judge, not his personal attorney, and not the police. She was too smart for that.
5: Mr. Gildersleeve, I'm going to get tired of you writing the department pretty soon.
1: Pay no attention, Chief. Gildy, if you want to make the statement for the club, go ahead. If it means so much to you.
2: All right, I'll make it. Is that settled?
1: Well, if someone will put it in the form of a motion...
4: All those in favor say aye. Aye. Let's do it now and get it over. We can still play a little poker.

0: Ain't that funny? All the years I know Peavy, I've never been inside his house.
1: I have. Got bit by Peavy's parrot.
0: They got a parrot?
2: Yeah, there's a parrot. We checked him the other night.
1: Checked him for what?
2: Just checked him. It's routine.
3: There's a light in the front room. I imagine that's where she's sitting.
0: Is that her peeking out from behind the window shade?
3: Very likely. She must have heard the car drive up.
2: Well, we might as well go in. No use making her worry.
3: I want to warn you, fellas, she's in a rather nervous state. So, we'll have to be just as tactful as possible.
1: Just leave that to me, Judge.
4: Who is it?
3: Judge
1: Mr. Gildersleeve. I'll do the talking, Judge. It's a few friends of Mr. Peavy's, Mrs. Peavy. Mr. Gildersleeve, Judge Hooker, Chief Gates, and we wondered if...
0: Hey, how about me?
1: Huh? Oh, yes, and Mr. Munson. We just wanted to see you a minute.
4: Yeah. Come in.
0: What the... Oh, the parrot, huh?
3: Good evening, Mrs. Peavy.
4: Any news, Judge?
3: No, no news, I'm sorry to say. You've heard nothing yourself?
4: Not a word. I can't understand it.
5: All I want is that guy. That's all the commotion.
2: Well, say now, that bird's clever. He said, what's all the commotion?
3: Mrs. Peavy, you know Mr. Gildersleeve, I believe.
4: Yes, I know him.
3: And Chief Gates?
2: Oh, yes, yes. I had the pleasure the other night. that is, it wasn't exactly a pleasure under the circumstances, but we've met.
3: Do you know Mr. Munson?
4: No.
0: Well, pleased to meet you, Mrs. Peavy, I'm sure. I often heard Peavy speak of you.
4: Quiet, baby.
3: Well, Mrs. Peavy, we,
1: I'll handle it, Judge. Mrs. Peavy, we all happen to be members of the Jolly Boys Club, of which your late husband, which your husband was formerly a member. It still is a member, I mean. We shall always think of him as a member of our group.
2: Indeed we shall.
1: All right, Chief. We shall always think of Mr. Peavy as a member of our club. But we just thought, as an organization, we should call on you and state officially our profound regret and sorrow at his unexpected departure from Summerfield. And we just want to say that if there's anything we can do, why, we'd be glad, only too glad, to do it. Is that it, fellas?
0: That's it.
2: We didn't have anything particular in mind, Mrs. Peavy. Just any little errands or...
0: Maybe he left a suit at the cleaners. We could pick it up.
3: Oh, Floyd, boy. Our thought was simply to be helpful in any possible way during your time of sorrow, Mrs. Peavy.
1: Yeah, that's it.
4: I always knew no good had come of Richard hanging around that Jolly Boys Club.
1: There's only one night a week, Mrs. Peavy.
4: Yes.
3: If you could have seen the innocent pleasure your husband used to derive from our little games, Mrs. Peavy, I'm sure you'd feel differently.
0: Yeah, that's right. Win or lose, he'd never get sore. Well, I remember one night he was having a terrible run of cards. He must have been out about... Hey!
1: Mr. Munson is right. Mr. Peavy never lost his temper or gloated. Never swore or used profane language. You should be proud of him.
4: Well, he's gone now.
2: We realize that, Mrs. Peavy. And that's why
4: we... I always knew no good had come out of that club. Put ideas into Richard's head.
0: Oh, now, Mrs. Peavy, we never...
5: Father, want a cracker! Father, want a cracker!
4: Hush, baby.
2: Fellas, I think we'd better go. Mrs. Peavy's been under quite a strain, and it probably tires her to stand around gassing with strangers.
1: We just wanted to tell you that if there's anything we can do...
4: There isn't anything.
1: Oh. Well, we just... good night, Mrs. Peavy.
4: Good night.
2: Good night, Mrs. Peavy.
1: Good night.
3: Mrs. Peavy, before we go... I'm sure that we are all taking an unnecessarily pessimistic view of the situation. I'm sure that somewhere, at this very moment, Mr. Peavy is thinking of you, possibly making plans to return. After all, to him, you are the center of the universe. a lodestar, irresistibly drawing him home.
5: Well, no, I wouldn't say that.
1: That bird knows something.

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0: Parquet margarine. 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It's wonderful.
1: Is that you, Unc?
2: Yes, it's me.
1: Hey, look, you got a special delivery postcard from Mr. Peavy.
2: Peavy? Well, sure enough. Dear friend Gildersleeve, sorry to trouble you, but would you mind forwarding my light overcoat? Thanking you in advance, R. Peavy. P.S. You may tell Mrs. Peavy for me that when the parrot goes back to sleeping in his own room, she can reach me at General Delivery, Old Point Comfort, Virginia. Good old Peavy. Good night, folks.

0: The Great Gildersleeve is played by Harold Perry. It is written by John Wheaton and Sam Moore. The music is by Jack Meekin. Included in the cast are Walter Tetley, Louise Erickson, Lillian Randolph, Shirley Mitchell, Earl Ross, and Richard LeGrand. This is John Lang saying goodnight for the Kraft Foods Company, makers of the famous line of Kraft quality food products.
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0: 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Up in his room, the great man lies peacefully on his couch, wrapped in silent sleep. Well, almost silent.
1: Doris Dalrymple, isn't that cute?
2: What you for?
1: I feel good this morning. Wonder why. Yes, sir, I feel wonderful. Where are my slippers? Well, wonder if the children are up. Why do I feel so good?

0: Yeah?
1: Time to be up and doing.
0: Okay.
1: Marjorie.
0: Yes.
1: Time to be up and doing.
0: Honky, please.

0: minute I put that toothpaste cap. 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Oh, down the drain. Oh, well, there's a lot of them down there. Wonder if I can get by without a shave. Let's see. Mirror's all steamed up. Better clean it off. Who's that? Is that me? Look terrible. What's that? Another gray hair?
1: Ow!
0: Lines under my eyes. I'm getting old, all right.
2: Hey, Unc.
0: Huh?
2: Come on, time to be up and going.
0: Oh.
2: Hi, Unc.
0: What a morning.

0: Peavy?
1: Yes, Mr. Gildersleeve?
0: Give me another Coke.
1: Do you think you should, Mr. Gildersleeve? You've had three already.
0: I don't care. Give me another Coke.
1: All right, but if you don't mind my saying so, I didn't know you were an early morning drinker.
0: What if I am? Come on, Peavy, give me another Coke.
1: Mr. Gildersleeve, did you ever see The Lost Weekend?
0: Never mind that, Peavy. You know, Peavy, I'm in a rut.
1: You are?
0: I'm stuck in the mud.
1: I'm sorry to hear that.
0: Funny the way we turn out, isn't it, Peavy? Did you ever think you'd grow up to be a druggist?
1: Well, not exactly. When I was a young man, I had other ideas.
0: Huh? What was that?
1: Well, you may smile, Mr. Gildersleeve, but there was a time when I sort of pictured myself as a sea captain.
0: Huh?
1: But, well, every time I decided to run away, something always happened. One year I had a slight cold, and

0: make up my mind. It was either Mrs. Peavy or a three-masted schooner. They both had their good sides. One day I took Mrs. Peavy to an amusement park, and she wanted me to take her for a boat ride through the Tunnel of Love. Well, it seems impossible, but that boat swayed so much I became violently seasick. And the next day, Mrs. Peavy and I got married. Sometimes I think Mrs. Peavy rocked that boat a little. I think I'll have a Coke myself.
1: Gentlemen of the jury.
0: Oh, hello, John.
2: Oh, hello, Hooker.
1: What's the matter with you, Gildy?
2: What?
1: Sitting there all hunched over. You look like a balloon with a slow leak.
0: Mr. Gildersleeve is facing life today.
2: Life? All these years, and what am I? Just a water commissioner.
1: Trouble with you is you're lazy. Why don't you learn something about your job? Study, and maybe your chance will come. Abraham Lincoln said that. He used to study nights by the light of a fire. Wrote with charcoal on a shovel.
2: I haven't got a shovel.
0: They're having a sale of shovels at the hardware store.
1: Why, a job like yours can lead to all sorts of things.
0: Of course, I don't know where you could get the charcoal.
1: Gildy, many of our congressmen today were formerly officials in small towns, weren't they, Peavy?
0: Yes, and maybe some of them should have stayed there.
2: Who wants to be in Congress, anyway? I want you to go to special sessions all the time.
1: I can see I'm wasting my time, Gildy. You're indolent, unambitious, and besides that, you're just plain lazy. L-A-Z-Y.
2: I can spell, Judge.
1: I doubt it.
2: You old goat.
1: Good day.
2: Hooker. Old nincompoop, that's what he is. Me go to Congress. Congressman Gildersleeve. Say, that doesn't sound bad. For once, maybe the old goat is right, Peavy. Yeah. If Abraham Lincoln can do it, I can do it.
0: Well, I wouldn't say that.

0: The varmints, they got away. Partner, which way did them cattle rustlers go?
1: They went that way.
0: Come on, men. We'll head them off at the gulch.
2: Leroy, if you don't turn that radio off...
3: Pipe down. This is just getting good.
2: How can I study what all that is going...
0: They got away again. Partner, which way did them rustlers go?
1: They went that way.
0: Come on, men. We'll head them off at the creek.
2: Leroy, if you don't turn off that corny program,
3: I don't like it, you can go upstairs.
2: I don't have to.
0: They slipped away again. Partner, which way did them rustlers go?
1: They went this away.
0: Oh? Come on, men. We'll head them off at the bend.
4: Leroy!
3: Unky, make
4: turn
3: him...
4: off that radio.
3: Ah, gee.
4: Turn it off, you hear?
3: For corn's sake.
0: They slipped away again. Partner, which...
2: Thanks, Unky.
4: Young man, how can you do your homework with all that racket going on?
3: It doesn't bother me, Unc. Honest. It relaxes me.
4: Well, it doesn't relax me.
2: Me either.
4: Study is important, young man, and now is the time to do it. Don't wait till you're middle-aged.
3: Middle-aged? I'm just a little kid, 12 years old.
4: Well, anyway, I want it quiet in here. Matter of fact, I intend to do a little studying myself.
3: Are you kidding?
4: This isn't funny, Leroy. There's nothing wrong with me learning more about my job. Reading up on water systems and things like that.
3: Gee, is the mayor giving you homework now?
4: The mayor has nothing to do with this. Now, let's all settle down here. Get on with your homework, Leroy.
3: Okay.
4: You too, my dear.
2: What do you think I've been trying to do?
4: Huh? Oh, yes. Good. Used to have a book around here. Something about sanitation and water supply. Guess it's in this bookcase. Dusty in here. Let's see what we got here. Emerson's Essays. Crossword Puzzles for Everybody. Ben Hur. Must read that sometime. No, don't see it. Leroy, did you see that book?
3: What book?
4: The one I'm looking for, on water supply. Marjorie?
2: Unky, please, I'm trying to study.
4: Well, I've got to find that book. It's important.
2: I thought you said it was going to be quiet in here.
4: It is quiet.
3: Can I turn the radio back on?
4: No! A lot of cooperation I get around here. Bertie!
5: Yes, Miss Gill, please?
4: You see that?

0: book?
1: What book is that?
0: The book I'm looking for, of course.
1: I don't know anything about it, Mr. Gildersleeve.
0: Well, it was in the bookcase. Somebody took it out.
1: Well, it wasn't me. I tell you one thing, Mr. Gildersleeve. I don't get much time to read books around here, not with all I got to do.
0: All right, Bertie.
1: I'd like to see anybody do all I do and then still have time to read books. It can't be done. Yeah,
0: Bertie, I didn't mean...
1: Not with what I got to do.
0: I'm sorry, Bertie.
1: Read books around here. Just try and do it.
0: Marjorie, Leroy, where are you going?
2: If you don't mind, Uncle Mort, I think I'll study upstairs.
0: Oh?
2: Me too, Unc.
0: Well, all right, if you'd rather.
1: Miss Gildersleeve.
0: Yeah?
1: This ain't the book you're looking for, is it? This big, thick one?
0: Why, yes. Hydraulics and Water Supply. That's it. Well, where'd you find it, Bertie?
1: Out in the pantry.
0: Pantry? Now, what's it doing out there?
1: Well, we've been using it for a doorstop.
0: A doorstop?
1: And sometimes I stand on it.
0: What?
1: It's the only way I can reach that top shelf. I ain't no Jack and the Beanstalk.
0: Bertie, you don't stand on a valuable book like this.
1: Didn't know it was valuable, Mr. Gildersleeve. I found it out in the ash pile 2 years ago.
0: The ash pile? Now, who put it there?
1: You did.
0: Oh. thanks, Bertie. Thanks very much.
1: That's okay, Mr. Gildersleeve.
0: This is the book, all right. Looks a little cave in the middle. Guess Bertie's putting on a little weight lately. Well, maybe the judge was right. I'll study, and maybe my chance will come. Let's see here. Hydraulics and Water Supply by F.A. Pittman. Chapter 1. In contradistinction to a gravitation supply, where the general hydraulic gradient and... wonder what that means. Maybe I'd better read this tomorrow. Yeah, that's what I'll do. I'll get a fresh start right after supper tomorrow night. Wonder what's on the radio. What's this?
3: Thunder, which way did them varmints go? Come on, men, we'll hit them off at the pass.
0: Hey, this is exciting. Wonder if they'll catch those rustlers.

0: Well, while the great Gildersleeve is finding out which way they went, I'd like to tell you about a little chat I had with Bertie yesterday. I happened to drop into the Gildersleeve kitchen just a few minutes before dinner time. Bertie was just sitting there, so I said, "Bertie, how come you're not busy getting dinner?"
1: Oh, Mr. Walt, this is my easy day. There ain't no rushing around for me nights that I serve past dinner.
0: Oh, you mean that delicious quick-cooking macaroni and cheese?
1: Yes, sir, that's right. That macaroni takes only 7 minutes cooking time. Then I stir in the Kraft grated that comes in the package, and I got the fluffiest, lightest, tastiest macaroni and cheese anybody can make.
0: I'll bet it takes more than one package of Kraft dinner to feed this family.
1: Well, Mr. Wall, one package is supposed to serve a normal family, you know, four, but Mr. Gilson, he's a mighty heavy eater. I tell you what I do. I cream a little old leftover ham or chicken or seafood and serve it on the Kraft dinner. That way I keep him satisfied.
0: And you get some satisfaction, too, don't you, Bertie, with the food conservation program.
1: I sure do. And it's mighty satisfying to have one easy day in this here kitchen. Besides that, it helps me catch up on the food budget.
0: Oh, that's right, Bertie. Millions of women all over America have found that it's a good idea to have a supply of Kraft dinner on their pantry shelves. So, ladies, get Kraft Dinner from your food store tomorrow. Look for the yellow and blue package, plainly marked Kraft Dinner. It's morning again, and the great Gildersleeve is climbing the stairs to his office. There's fire in his eyes, and he's filled with a new determination to lift his pudgy figure up the ladder of success.
2: A good job as water commissioner. Next step might be mayor. After mayor, next step might be Congress. After Congress, next step might be... no more steps. Good morning, Bessie.
3: Good morning, Mr. Gildersleeve.
2: Bessie, we're going to have a meeting of the staff this morning.
3: Staff? Who's that?
2: It's you, Bessie. Pull up a chair and sit down.
3: Yes, sir.
2: The meeting will come to order. Bessie, we're not doing our jobs. I don't mean just you, but me, too.
3: I think you're doing a fine job, Mr. Gildersleeve, just because you take a nap every afternoon.
2: I don't mean that. We've got to work, Bessie. Study. Why, just last night I was studying a book on hydraulics.
3: Hydraulics? What's that?
2: Hydraulics are... Well, I haven't got time to explain it now. We've got to be more efficient around here, Bessie. Reorganize the office.
3: What? Again?
2: This time, I mean the entire office. Get things up to date. Clean out our files. We'll start right now. I'll pull the files to the middle of the room so we can get out. What's in these files? Heavy. When we get all through, Bessie, we'll show the mayor what we've done. He'll be mighty proud of us. But don't just stand there, Bessie. You work here, too.
3: Oh, what'll I do?
2: Start cleaning out those drawers.
3: Yes, sir.
2: What are these galoshes doing in the file?
3: Those are mine. I always keep them in there.
2: Well, keep them someplace else.
3: Yes, sir.
2: Ye gods, when was this file cleaned out last?
3: I don't remember, Mr. Gildersleeve. Why?
2: This newspaper here. Look at that headline. Lindbergh reaches Paris. Bessie, we've got to clean out these files more often. I'll just take all this junk out and dump it right here. Candy bars. True love stories.
3: Mr. Gildersleeve, we've got stuff all over the floor. There's no place to walk.
2: We'll clean it up later. First things first. Bessie, I've made up my mind. I'm going to be the best water commissioner in the whole state. Who knows what that'll lead to?
3: A raise?
2: Oh, no, something more than that. Bessie, some men have gone from jobs like mine to Congress. Congressman Gildersleeve. How does that sound, Bessie?
3: Congressman Gildersleeve. That sounds wonderful. Oh, Congressman Gildersleeve?
2: Yes?
3: Can I go down and get a malt?
2: Sure. Okay. Nothing's too good for one of my constituents. Go right ahead, Bessie.
3: Thank you, Congressman.
2: Congressman. I'll have to give that girl a raise someday. Room's sure a mess. Well, I'll finish it when Bessie gets back. Might as well sit down and rest a minute. Congressman Gildersleeve. Silly. Don't know, though. Stranger things than that have happened. Congressman Gildersleeve. Thank you. And so I stand before you in these hallowed halls of Congress, urging you, nay, pleading with you to pass this bill.
4: Will Congressman Gildersleeve yield?
2: No.
4: I repeat, sir, will the congressman yield?
2: No, I will not yield to any man. Yeah, thank you. Thank you. So I say, if you pass this bill, it will bring prosperity and happiness to the constituents of my town, Summerfield, the finest town in these United States.
4: I resent that, sir. Nothing could be finer than my town in Carolina.
2: Oh, go chase a filly, Buster. Well, thank you. Fellow congressman, I'm not asking for much for my little town. Only $10 billion. A drop in the bucket. And remember, the money will go for that worthy project, a dam over the Summerfield Creek, to be known simply as the Gildersleeve Dam.
5: Well, that's one of the finest speeches I ever heard.
6: Me too.
5: He's our man, all right. Oh, Congressman Gildersleeve.
2: Yes?
5: Would you consider being our party's nominee for president?
2: President? Well, I hadn't thought about it.
6: Please, Congressman, the party needs you. You're the only man who can stop the Eisenhower boom.
2: Well, if you put it that way. And if I'm elected...
7: Gildersleeve.
2: I will yield to no man.
7: Gildersleeve!
2: Oh, what's it for? Mayor Terwilliger. What are you doing here in Washington?
7: Washington?
2: Oh, guess I was daydreaming.
7: You weren't dreaming, all right. Gildersleeve, what's going on here?
2: Huh?
7: This office looks like a cyclone hit it. Why don't you straighten things up around here once in a while?
2: But, Mayor...
7: This is a fine way to run a water department. Where's your secretary?
2: Bessie went down for a malt.
7: Oh, she did. And why were you asleep at your desk?
2: Well...
7: What this department needs is some efficiency, reorganization... Gildersleeve, a child could do a better job than this.
2: But...
7: If you can't do this job, I'll get somebody who can. Good day. Oh, and put these files back where they belong.
2: Just when I was trying to...
8: I'm back.
2: What?

0: with the mayor again.
1: Imagine him saying a child could do my job.
0: Wonder what kid he would hire.
1: Well, that's ridiculous.
0: Gildersleeve, you're a flop.
1: Trying to be somebody.
0: Who are you kidding? Can't even do your own job.
1: Congressman. There's our house.
0: Little Leroy and Marjorie. They know their old uncle's a failure. They're just too nice to say so. Guess they'd be better off if I went away. And they wouldn't have to be ashamed of me. I'll probably end up being a vagabond, hopping freights, making just enough to live on, picking apricots. Well, might as well go in, I guess.
1: Dark in here. Why aren't the lights on? Where is everybody?
2: Marjorie, Leroy, Birdie.
1: Nobody here. They've left me. Where's the light?
3: Surprise!
0: Judge! Floyd!
4: Hi, Commissioner.
0: What are you all doing here?
4: Mr. Gildersleeve.
0: Peavy, what is all this?
5: It's your birthday, Unc.
0: What?
5: Sure, happy birthday, Unc.
6: Yes, happy birthday, Mr. Gildersleeve.
0: Mrs. Dalrymple.
6: Did you forget about your birthday?
0: My birthday? Yes, I guess I did.
6: Isn't that cute?
4: Well, all together now.
0: What?

0: Gee, folks, I don't know how to... Well...
1: Were you surprised, Unc?
0: Surprised? Yes, I was, Leroy. You all don't know what a nice surprise this is.
2: Well, couldn't happen to a nicer fellow, Commish.
3: I second the motion.
1: Oh, right. Yes, yes, yes.
0: Bertie!
4: Happy birthday, Miss Gilsleeve.
1: Isn't that a beautiful cake?
0: Oh, wonderful, Mrs. Dalrymple.
4: Been working on this all day.
0: Oh, thank you, Bertie.
4: Nothing too good for you, Miss Gilsleeve.
5: May I have your attention, please?
0: Yes, quiet, quiet.
5: Thank you. Before we retire to the festive board, I have a few words I'd like to say. Ladies and gentlemen and jolly boys, we are gathered here this evening to pay tribute to our dear friend, Throckmorton P. Gildersleeve.
0: Thank you, folks.
5: Thank you. And why do we pay tribute to Throckmorton P. Gildersleeve? Because he is a man of great fame? No. Because he's a man of great wealth? No. We honor him because he's a true friend, loved by us and by his little niece and nephew. That is the true mark of a successful man.
0: Well, thank you, Judge.
5: Not at all, Gildy.
2: Hey, when do we eat?
0: Oh, excuse me. There's somebody at the door.
6: Boy, he's a jolly good
0: man. Wonderful.
7: Good evening, Mr. Gildersleeve.
0: Oh, Mayor Terwilliger. Good evening. Won't you come in?
7: Oh, sorry, I won't have time. Gildersleeve, I'm sorry I was so harsh this afternoon. Bessie told me you were trying to reorganize the office.
0: Oh, that's all right.
7: And I have a little gift for you, a birthday present, here.
0: For me? Well, thank you, Mr. Mayor.
7: Not at all. Happy birthday, Mr. Gildersleeve, and good night.
0: Happy good night. Well, that was nice of him. Wonder what the present is. Oh, book. Let's see what it is.
8: Oh, hydraulics and water supply. Hee.

0: Ladies and gentlemen, instead of their usual commercial message, the folks at Kraft want you to hear something very important that's going on in the Gildersleeve kitchen.
1: Oh, you still up, Bertie?
2: Hello, Miss Gildersleeve.
1: Just thought I might have a little snack before I go to bed. See what's in the refrigerator. Bertie, what's the sign you got pasted up in here?
2: Well, the government wants us to save food, and I put that up so we wouldn't forget.
1: Huh? Let's see what it says. No meat on Tuesdays. No poultry or eggs on Thursdays. Save a slice of bread a day. Waste nothing. Well, it's a fine idea, Bertie.
2: Yes, sir.
1: Say, didn't see that slice of beef. Might make a little sandwich.
2: Miss Gildersleeve, there's another sign in there you didn't read.
1: Huh? Oh, yes, right here. P.S. No more midnight snacks for Mr. Gildersleeve till the emergency's over. Signed, Bertie and the U.S. government. Well, you're right, Bertie. If all of us will conserve on food just a little, that means that no one will have to go hungry. Anywhere. Let's all do our part, folks. Good night.

0: The Great Gildersleeve is played by Harold Perry. It was written by Gene Stone and Jack Robinson with music by Jack Meakin. Included in the cast are Walter Tetley, Louise Erickson, Lillian Randolph, Earl Ross, and Richard LeGrand. 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
1: That's right. 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
0: 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If it isn't Leroy running through the house, it's Leroy running up the stairs.
2: Oh, Leroy, take it easy.
0: And it's always Leroy running through his shoes, which is quite a running problem to the Great Gildersleeve.
3: Bank statements. Hate 'em. Look at this. Every other check. Shoes for Leroy. Shoes for Leroy. Leroy, come down here. And don't run!
4: What's up, Unc?
3: Leroy, you've been running through too many pairs of shoes. What happens to them?
4: Gosh, I'm on my feet a lot, Unc.
3: Well, try to sit down more often like I do. Let me see those soles. Oh, for goodness sake. How do you do it, Leroy?
4: No brakes on my bicycle.
3: What am I going to do with you, young man?
4: Buy me a new bike?
3: No. We're going down to Hogan Brothers in the morning and buy you a new pair of shoes with pig iron soles. If you're going to run through the house like a horse, you might as well look like one.

0: Why isn't that boy ready? Keep me waiting like this. Here it is, nearly 9 o'clock. Why didn't he wash his feet last night? He knows very well that... Leroy!
1: I'm coming. Not so loud, huh?
0: Well, get a move on. Why are you tiptoeing?
1: You said to take it easy on the shoes.
0: It's a little late for that pair. Look at those toes. Like blown-out firecrackers.
1: Take it easy, Hunk. You might wake Marge. She's still asleep.
0: And since when have you become so interested in your sister's sleep?
1: Shh.
0: Don't go shushing me in my own house. What is this?
2: Leroy, don't you leave.
1: Oh, Hunk, see? You woke her up.
3: Leroy Forrester, don't you dare try to sneak out of the house without asking for it first. Good morning, Uncle Mort.
0: Good morning, my dear.
1: Who's sneaking out? Just trying to let you get your beauty sleep. Why don't you sleep till noon, Marge?
3: And don't try to be funny. Ask him for it now.
0: What is this?
1: I'll ask him on the way downtown. See you later, Marge.
3: Leroy Forrester, you ask him for it now.
0: Yes, Leroy, for goodness sake, ask me.
3: Go on, I want my $1.80.
0: Your $1.80?
3: He's been borrowing nickels and dimes from me long enough. He never pays them back, the little weasel.
0: Little young man?
3: And I just have to get those new Ken Carson records. Ask him, Leroy, I want my money.
1: Well... Can I have my October allowance, Unc?
0: Your October allowance? If you remember correctly, I just gave you your November allowance.
1: Okay, my December allowance.
0: Leroy, you're up to your ears in debt again. What are we going to do with you?
1: Well, you can't throw me into prison. I learned that in school. He used to throw a guy in debtor's prison, but Miss Goodwin says that...
0: No one has any intention of throwing you into prison. Have you, Marjorie? No. But you must learn to pay your debts.
1: Why? If they can't throw you into prison...
0: That's not the proper attitude, young man. How do you ever expect to get any place in this world if you can't borrow money? Borrow and pay back. Borrow and pay back. That's the American way of life. You know that. And you can't expect to borrow without credit.
3: What about my money, Uncle Mort?
0: Huh? Oh, yes. Here you are, my dear. December, Leroy.
3: Thanks, Unky.
1: How about thanking me?
3: Huh?
1: All the dirty things to do, attaching a guy's allowance. Holy cow, now I won't have any money till Christmas. Hey, Unc, how about raising my allowance $1 so I won't always be embarrassing my relatives?
0: I'll do no such thing. If you want more money, you can earn it.
1: Gosh, probably I'll have to sell papers standing around on a drafty old street corner.
0: A lot of big men started their fortune selling newspapers. It's a very honorable profession for boys. Hard work, small pay, long hours, but honorable.
1: Okay, Unc, you've convinced me.
0: Good.
1: I'll take better care of the money you give me.
0: You bet you will. You'll take your responsibilities more seriously. You can't go around borrowing money with no intention of paying it back. Good credit is money in the bank, Leroy. Remember that. Look at me. I don't owe a man in this whole town, and I can go to any of my friends and borrow $100 any time I want it.
1: $100?
0: Certainly. $100. Or more. Well, I could. Now, who's that?
4: Yeah, good morning, Gildy. Hello, Leroy.
1: Hi.
0: Judge, you're just the man I want to see. Loan me $100.
4: What?
0: Loan me $100. You're a friend of mine, Horace.
4: $100?
0: Where are you going?
4: Goodbye.
0: Oh.
1: Credit's slipping, Hunk.
0: It is not. Come back here, Horace. Horace, old pal, come back. What's the idea of running off like that?
4: What's the idea of frightening me like that? What do you need $100 for heaven's sake?
0: Well, if I ask for it, it must be important.
1: I'll say.
0: Leroy, you stay out of this. And you may go upstairs.
1: What for?
0: Well, wash your hands.
1: To go get a pair of shoes?
0: Yes. The judge and I want to have a little talk.
1: Oh, for corn's sake.
4: I'm sorry if I embarrassed you in front of your nephew, Gildy, but $100.
0: Forget it, Judge. Just write me a check before Leroy comes back, and I'll explain later.
4: Not so fast, Gildy. I'm sorry if you're in financial difficulty, but if you can't make both ends meet, get into something that pays instead of collecting your little dole from the city.
0: I resent that, Hooker.
4: If I've told you once, I've told you 100 times you're just vegetating in the water department. You're becoming a big fat water lily.
0: Listen, you old goat.
4: Now, Gildy.
0: Will you try to listen for a minute? Horace, I'm only doing this for Leroy's benefit.
4: For Leroy's benefit? Well, you make a touching appeal, Gildy, but...
0: Oh, for goodness sake. Come on, Leroy, we're going downtown. Leroy, what's holding you up now?
1: I'm washing my hands.
0: What for? We're just going down to get some shoes. That boy.
5: Miss Gildy, you leave me alone.
0: Yes, Bertie. What is it?
5: Nothing except this is grocery day. Good morning, Judge.
4: Morning, Bertie. Beautiful morning.
5: It sure is, Judge. Grocery day, Mr. Gilfreed.
0: What? Didn't I give you this week's grocery money, Bertie?
5: Yes, sir, but we bought that ham, you know, and when you buy ham these days, you're dealing in high finance.
0: Yes. How much, Bertie?
5: Well, we're out of eggs. You and Leroy ate the last half dozen this morning. And then we need sugar and coffee and potatoes. You want to see the list?
0: No, no. How much, Bertie?
5: Well, $20 ought to do it.
4: Well, see you later, Gilda.
0: You needn't rush away, Judge. I've got grocery money.

0: Step along, Leroy. I've got other things to do today.
1: Oh, gosh, Unc, if you haven't got time, why don't you let me pick out my own shoes?
0: This thing needs supervision, young man.
1: But I'm a big kid.
0: You're still a little boy, even if you do have a man-sized foot.
1: I'll bring back the change, honest.
0: Well, you have to learn how to take care of money sometime, I guess. Gave Bertie all my big bills. Come along, Leroy. I'll have to go down to the bank and get some money anyway.
1: Way down there and back? Can't you borrow it from one of your friends?
0: Leroy.
1: All your friends aren't like Judge Hooker, are they?
0: Judge Hooker is no longer a friend.
1: There's Mr. Munson in his barber shop. He's a friend of yours.
0: Well, yes, he is.
1: And if we're in a hurry...
0: All right, come on, Leroy. The trouble with you is that you always have to be shown.
2: Hi, Commish. Wondered if you were coming in.
0: Morning, Floyd.
2: Leroy, how they going?
1: Swell.
2: Well, what'll it be? Haircut, Commish? Hop right up.
0: No, not today, Floyd.
2: Shave for Leroy? Well, what can I do for you?
0: Well, Floyd, we just dropped in to,
1: You want me to ask him?
0: I'll handle this. Floyd, how much money do you have in the till?
2: Well, let me see. It just opened up. Chief Gates was in for a haircut and a shave. Cut him. Chief has a bad mole, ugly place right on his face.
0: Come on, Floyd. How much do you have?
2: Well, a haircut and a shave's only a buck and a quarter. No tip. Cut him.
0: That's not enough. How much do you have under the towels?
2: Under the towels?
0: I know you keep the big stuff under the towels, Floyd. All barbers do. Let's see it.
2: Why?
1: Gee, have you got $100 under there, Mr. Munson?
0: Yes, Floyd. Let me have $100.
2: $100? Kidding, huh? Aren't you?
0: No, I'm not, Floyd. You're a friend of mine, a fellow jolly boy. Lend me $100.
2: Commissioner, if I had 100 clams, I wouldn't be cutting hair. I'd skip town so fast nobody'd know which way I went. Say, you're not thinking of...
0: Don't be ridiculous, Floyd, and stop beating around the bush. I have to get down to Hogan Brothers.
2: Oh? That little secretary of yours putting a squeeze on you for another dress?
0: No, Floyd.
2: Can't squeeze the secretary without getting squeezed right back, huh, Commissioner?
0: Now, see here, Floyd, that was a misunderstanding, and you know it.
2: Well, what do we talk about now?
0: We're talking about money, Floyd. Let's see what's in the bag.
2: What bag?
0: The bag under the towels.
2: Oh, that. That's my lunch.
0: Your lunch? Let me see.
2: Now, just a minute, Commish.
0: Uh-huh. What kind of a lunch is that, Floyd?
2: Bologna sandwiches.
0: Bologna is right. A fine friend you are. You can't even tell the truth.
2: Well, you haven't told me anything. Why do you want the dough? Did you lose your job? Mayor Terwilliger fire you again?
0: It's none of your business what I want the money for.
2: Okay, have it your way. But you can't expect to come in and put the sleeve on a guy without telling him why.
1: Oh, come on, Unc. We're not going to get any shoes this way.
2: Shoes? Hey, just a minute, Commish. If it's a matter of keeping the kid in shoes, why,
0: that's not the idea. I'm just trying to establish Leroy's credit. Come on, Leroy.

0: We'll be back with the great Gildersleeve in just a minute. The other day, in my capacity as the parquet reporter, I had a very interesting conversation with Judge Hooker. It all started when I said, Judge, what do you
1: think of parquet? Well, son, I'll tell you. Parquet is my favorite spread for bread. Yes, sir. I think parquet is above par and okay.
0: Yes, Judge, but what do you think about...
1: Think about the vitamin content? Well, I'll tell you. I think the fact that parquet contains 15,000 units of vitamin A per pound is mighty important to every housewife.
0: And what about the
1: quality? 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
0: Well, how about the
1: cost of parquet? 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
0: Look, Judge, why do you
1: buy parquet? I buy parquet because it tastes so good.
0: Yes, sir. 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After all, millions of women all over America serve parquet, the Kraft quality margarine, for that very reason. Try parquet margarine. P-A-R-K-A-Y. It's wonderful. Times in its history, the Summerfield Telephone Exchange has been swamped. That time in 1922 when the glue factory blew up. The time Orson Welles broadcast from Mars. And the time Throckmorton P. Gildersleeve tried to borrow $100 to teach his nephew a lesson in credit. That's today.
2: I heard about it in the barbershop. Nobody seems to know how he went broke, but...
3: It's the most pitiful thing, Agnes. Borrowing money to buy shoes for his family. Our own water commissioner.
4: I stopped by this morning to give him a ride downtown, and he tried to hit me up for $100. A man needs help, Chief.
5: Yeah, okay, I'll tell him your phone, Chief Gates. Yeah, I'll tell him his credit's always good with you, huh? Okay, so long, Chief.
6: What's this, Leroy?
5: Oh, hi, Unc. You home?
6: What's this about my credit?
5: That was Chief Gates. He said he'd been talking to Judge Hooker, and if you needed money, why didn't you come to him?
6: Money? What's Hooker been up to now?
5: Gosh, I wish I had credit like you. Didn't think you could do it, Unc.
6: Yes, well, no matter, just so you've learned your lesson, my boy. The important thing is pay your debts promptly when due. Then you'll always have good credit like I have.
5: Now, you've sure got it, Unc. They've been calling all afternoon.
6: Oh, who's been calling?
5: People trying to lend you money.
6: What is this, Leroy?
5: Not much. $5, $10, some
6: $20. What?
5: Oh, boy, there's another one. I'll get it.
6: Leroy, come back here. I'll get it. How did this get around town? Try to teach a child a lesson and... Hello. Yes, this is Mr. Gildersleeve. Dr. Pettibone? No, thanks, Doctor. I don't need any. Don't know how it ever got around. Rumors. Idle rumors. Yes, I'm sure. Goodbye.
5: Dr. Pettibone, huh? He called before.
6: Well, he won't call again, and nobody else had better call.
5: Let me get this one, Unc.
6: Never mind. I've got it. Hello? Yes? No. Goodbye. Confound it.
5: Who was that, Unc?
6: I don't know.
5: A lot of them said they were going to call back.
6: That's what they think.
5: What are you going to do, Unc?
6: Operator? Operator. Hello. I want to be disconnected. Yes, this is Mr. Gildersleeve. Don't be sorry. Just disconnect the telephone. Stop everything. Terminate the service. No more calls, do you hear? That's an order. How do these things happen?
5: Why don't you go in and sit down, Unc? You've had a tough day.
6: Yes, I have. I will. Zook.
7: Hello, Leroy. Hello, Uncle Mort.
5: Hi, Marge. Hey, you should have been here. A lot's been going on.
7: I know what's been going on, Leroy. Do you mind if I talk to Uncle Mort alone for a few minutes?
5: Sure, I was just going.
6: Well, Marjorie?
7: You poor old dear.
6: Huh?
7: Why didn't you tell me, Unky?
6: Best tell you what.
7: I just want you to know that I'll do anything to help. And here's the dollar 80. I didn't get the records.
6: Now, see here, Marjorie. What have you heard?
7: I wish I'd heard it from you rather than from the outside. Unky, I'll skimp. I'll go without.
6: Skimp? Oh, for goodness sake. There'll be no skimping nor going without around here. Marjorie, sit down. I have to talk to you. little Marjorie.
7: Poor old Unky. Borrowing money on the streets.
6: Marjorie! Marjorie, I want you to listen to me. Now stop that crying. Here, dry your eyes. There's nothing to be upset about, my dear. It was all a misunderstanding. Horrible mistake. Your old uncle has plenty of money. Well, enough anyway. You and Leroy will always have the best that money can buy. Is that clear?
7: Yes, Unky.
6: Well, now go upstairs, my dear, and compose yourself.
8: I'm home, Mr. Gildersleeve. Come out and see the roast beef. I got a lot of groceries.
6: Huh? Oh, hello, Bertie.
8: But you know something that man down at the grocery store wouldn't let me pay for them?
6: What?
8: He said he understands. Said take as long as you want to pay.
7: Oh, Unky, you're being so noble.
6: Marjorie, come back here. Bertie.
8: What's the matter with her?
6: What's the matter with everybody around here?
8: I don't know, but that grocery man, he's crazy. That's what he is. He wouldn't take no money.
6: Well, he will take it.
8: No, sir, he won't. I kept fanning him with that $20 bill, and all he said was he understood.
6: Well, he doesn't understand. Bertie, you take that money back to him.
8: Well, just as you say, Mr. Gilsey, but I wouldn't be looking no gift horse in the mouth, not at these prices.
6: How do I go about straightening this thing out? Put an ad in the newspaper? The paper probably wouldn't take my money. Telephone, Bertie. Telephone?
9: I'll get it.
6: I thought I told that operator.
3: Mr. Gildersleeve?
6: Operator, I told you to discontinue our service.
3: We did, Mr. Gildersleeve, but one of your friends had your service reinstated and asked us to send the bill to him.
6: Who did that?
3: Oh, he said he preferred to remain anonymous.
6: Oh!

0: Peavy's Pharmacy. Oh, hello, Judge. No, I haven't seen him around today. $100? You don't say. No, he hasn't asked me yet. Well, I'll be watching for him. Uh-oh, I'll talk to you later, Judge.
1: Hello, Peavy.
0: Well, hello, Mr. Gildersleeve. What can I do for... It's a fine day, isn't it?
1: Peavy, it's mighty good to see you.
0: It is?
1: This is the one place a man can come when things aren't going right. You're always happy to see a person drop in.
0: I wouldn't say that.
1: Yes, sir, it's always good to come in here and talk to a real friend. By George, we've been pretty close, Peavy. You and I always have been able to talk about our personal problems.
0: Well, up to a point.
1: And we don't want to talk about them, we don't. Peavy, we're not going to talk about money, are we?
0: Oh, no, Mr. Gildersleeve. As a matter of fact, I'd rather we didn't.
1: Huh?
0: But I want you to know that if you ever need anything in the way of pharmaceutical preparations, just come in and I'll be glad to put it on the books.
1: You too, Peavy.
0: It's just a friendly gesture, you understand. I wouldn't want it to get around to the rest of my trade.
1: Don't worry, Peavy. Now get this straight about my finances once and for all, will you? Well, hello, Eve.
2: Hello, Throckmorton. How nice to see you. Hello, Mr. Peavy.
0: Yeah, hello, Miss Goodwin.
1: Eve, it's good to see you. Have a Coke. A great big Coke.
2: Well, I don't...
1: Peavy, two large Cokes.
0: Two large Cokes, Mr. Gildersleeve? The large ones are 10, the small ones are 5.
1: You heard me, Peavy. Two large Cokes.
2: I think I'd rather have a small one, Throckmorton.
0: Yes, Cokes are very filling.
1: Two large Cokes, Peavy. Who's doing the ordering?
2: I really couldn't drink a large one.
0: And two small Cokes coming up.
1: What? Two large Cokes, Peavy. Confound it.
0: One large Coke with two straws. A lot of people are drinking that way now.
1: Well, have it your own way, Peavy. One large Coke with two straws.
2: Oh, Throckmorton, you're still a schoolboy.
1: By George, Eve, this is wonderful. Let's step out tonight. I've had a hard day. Feel like doing the town.
2: Well, I was going to the library.
1: Library? Let's have dinner at the Sky Room, Eve. Much noisier. What the heck?
2: Oh, that sounds wonderful, Throckmorton.
0: The Sky Room, you say? I wouldn't be carried away, Mr. Gildersleeve.
1: What business is this of yours, Peavy?
0: Just speaking as a friend. Pardon me.
1: Yes, yes. Well, here you are, Peavy.
0: No, let the coach be on me, Mr. Gildersleeve.
2: Oh, well, thank you, Mr. Peavy.
1: What is this?
0: It's a pleasure, Miss Goodwin. Quite a rich bill of fare at the Sky Room, as I remember. Took Mrs. Peavy there on our wedding anniversary. Skipped two of the courses, and it still cost me nearly...
1: Peavy, I'm not interested in the cost.
0: Well, then, I can't feel very sorry for you.
1: I don't want you to feel sorry for me, you or anybody else.
2: Please, Throckmorton, perhaps I should go to the library tonight.
1: But, Eve, what about our dinner?
2: Well, if you insist. But why don't we just go to the tea room? We've always enjoyed it there.
0: Yes, that's a sensible idea.
1: Why don't you take her to dinner, Peavy? I'm not hungry. I'll call you later, Eve.
2: Well, Throckmorton, where are you going?
1: I feel so bad I may even go to the office and work. Fine state of affairs that a man can't talk to a friend without being offered money. It's humiliating. I'll lock myself in the office. They'll never think to call me there.
3: Hey, Gildersleeve! Wait a minute, Gildy.
1: Oh, Hooker.
3: I've been looking all over for you. I've got great news. Your troubles are over.
1: Hooker, what do you mean by spreading this malicious gossip all over town? Are you trying to ruin my reputation?
3: I bring you glad tidings, Gildy.
1: Out of the way, Benedict Arnold.
3: The mayor's in his office and he wants to see you.
1: The mayor? Did you tell him to?
3: I didn't tell him a thing. But you'd better stop in and see him. I understand he has a pleasant surprise for you.
1: I don't want any charity from Mayor Terwilliger or anybody else.
3: Who said anything about charity? Stop in and see him.
1: All right, I will, and I'll tell him.
4: Sir Williger.
5: Well, Gildersleeve, come in, come in. I have something here that will be of interest to you.
4: Well, I don't want it. And I want you and everybody else to know that I don't need money. I wouldn't accept a penny.
5: This is astonishing. Why do you say that, Gildersleeve?
4: Because I have money. Money in my pocket. Money in the bank. A war bond. Insurance. My house is paid for, practically. I don't need any money.
5: Well, I don't understand your attitude, Gildersleeve, but I do admire it. And I appreciate your being down here on Saturday afternoon, too, attending to business like I am. And why do we do it, Gildersleeve? Not for money. For the good of our fair city.
4: Huh? Oh, yes.
5: Well, Gildersleeve, you've robbed me of a great pleasure this afternoon, but I'm proud of you. It was to be my pleasant duty to report that at last week's council meeting, we voted a rather substantial raise for you.
4: Raise? Yeah.
5: But if you won't take the money, we'll divert it into some other use. Yes, this is a big thing you're doing, Gildersleeve, and I know it'll give you great satisfaction to see me tear up this check.
4: Oh, but Mr. Mayor!
5: What did you say, Gildersleeve?
4: He...

0: We'll see very shortly whether the great Gildersleeve can bounce back from that one. 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
3: 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Well, rather than call a special meeting of the council to retract the appropriation, I find it'll be less costly to the city if you accept the money.
4: Oh.
3: How much is it? 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Pay to Throckmorton P. Gildersleeve, $4.13. What a raise, Terwilliger. It's a good thing it's Sunday or I'd go down and tear up his check in his face. But I'll be cooled off by Monday. 4:13. Good night, folks.

0: The Great Gildersleeve is played by Harold Perry. It was written by John Elliott and Andy White with music by Jack Meekin. Included in the cast are Walter Tetley, Louise Erickson, Lillian Randolph, Earl Ross, and Richard LeGrand. 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

0: P-A-R-K-A-Y, Parquet Margarine, made by Kraft. Tis autumn, yes, beautiful autumn. In the words of the great poet Keats, season of mists and mellow fruitfulness. And in the words of the great Shelley, there is a harmony in autumn and a luster in its sky. And in the words of the great Gildersleeve,
1: autumn. Leaves all over the darn lawn. Leroy, I'd rake them up in one big pile.
2: Okay.
1: Leroy, I wouldn't leave little bunches around like that.
2: Oh, for corn's sake.
1: What's the trouble, Leroy?
2: You're making me nervous.
1: Now, we mustn't be afraid of a little work.
2: I'm doing all the work. You're just sitting up there on the porch.
1: Well, we made an agreement, young man. You agreed to rake the leaves. I agreed to pay you a quarter. We shook hands on it.
2: Okay, just don't make me nervous.
1: Craig's coming over. Little red-headed pest. Hello, Craigie, my boy.
3: What you doing, Leroy?
2: Feed it.
3: What you doing?
2: I'm raking the leaves. What's it look like I'm doing?
3: We have a gardener to rake our leaves.
1: Little snob. I wouldn't bother Leroy right now if I were you, Craig.
3: What are you putting the leaves in a big pile like that for?
2: You heard what my uncle said. Feed it.
3: I'm gonna jump on the pile.
2: You're not.
3: I am.
2: You're not.
1: Now, Craig, you stop bothering Leroy.
3: I'm gonna jump on the pile.
1: No, you're not. Now, you go on home, you little...

0: A nice young lady's calling you.
1: Dinner's ready.
2: All right.
0: I'll send him right over.
1: Thank you.
0: I could bring him over if you like. Won't be any trouble. He's awfully little to be crossing the street by himself.
2: I am not. I do it all the time.
0: Little Craigie.
1: Come on, Craig.
0: Have to get acquainted with her. Wonder who she is.
2: Here I come.
0: What?
2: Get out of here, you little sneak.
0: What's the matter, Leroy?
2: Jump on the pile. I have my back turned, little sneak. You leave me alone.
1: Where do I get you?
0: Leroy, you stop chasing Craig.
2: I'll get you later, you little bum.
0: Leroy, you go on in the house. I'll talk to Craig.
2: Little bum, that's what he is. I'll get even with him.
0: Craig?
2: Yeah?
0: That nice young lady. Didn't know you had a visitor. A friend of the family?
2: I don't know.
0: Relative, maybe?
2: I don't know.
0: Is she staying long?
2: I don't know.
0: Well, she's at your house. You ought to know something.
2: Ask me no questions, I'll tell you no lies.
0: Get out of here. Go on, beat it. Go on home to... Go on home to supper.
2: Dinner.
0: What?
2: We call it dinner at our house.
0: Beat it. That girl looked awfully nice from here. Wonder if I'd get Bullard to introduce me. No. Guess he's still mad at me for backing into his car. Well, Columbus took a chance. I'll go over right after supper. Dinner. Supper.

0: Hope Puller doesn't bite my head off.
1: Oh, Gildersleeve.
0: Good evening, Mr. Bullard. I brought back this snow shovel I borrowed last winter. Sorry I kept it so long.
1: Oh, that's all right, Gildersleeve.
0: It is?
1: Anytime you want it again, don't hesitate to ask for it.
0: Well, then you're not angry about...
1: About your running into my car? No. After all, accidents will happen. Anyhow, my insurance company took care of it. I'm afraid I haven't been as neighborly as I should have been. Matter of fact, I was just thinking tonight about inviting you over.
0: You were?
1: Yes, we have a young lady house guest.
0: Oh, is that so?
1: It's Mrs. Bullard's cousin. I'd like to have you come over to make a fourth at bridge some evening.
0: Bridge? Oh, I'd be delighted.
1: Bridge, bridge, of course.
2: Leroy! Leroy, push me!
1: Gildersleeve? What kind of a ruffian is your nephew? Attacking a little boy 6 years old.
2: Yeah, 6 years old.
0: Well, I'm sure Leroy didn't do it on purpose. Did you, my boy?
2: Sure I did. He had it coming to him.
1: Gildersleeve, get that little gangster off my property before I throw him off.
0: Bullard, you lay one finger on that little gang, on Leroy, and I'll...
1: You'll watch.
2: Go on, hit him, Unc.
0: You keep out of this, Leroy.
1: Gildersleeve, if I never see you again, that'll be too soon. Come on, Frank.
2: Huh? We sure showed him, didn't we, Unc?

0: Can't stand here all morning waiting for her to come out. I'll take one more peek. Just pull the curtain back a little.
1: Whoop.
0: There she is, on the porch. She's walking toward town. Don't just stand there, Gildersleeve. Get the lead out. Get on your horse.
2: Miss.
0: Oh, madam.
2: And.
0: Oh, miss.
3: Yes?
0: Like a lift? Remember me? When you called Craig yesterday, I was sitting on the porch. The heavy set fellow. Remember?
3: Oh, yes. You're Mr. Gildersleeve.
0: Yes. Like a lift?
3: I don't mind walking.
0: No trouble. Going right your way.
3: Well, all right.
0: Here, hop right in.
3: Thank you.
0: Here, I'll just toss this briefcase in the back.
3: Oh.
0: Oh, didn't mean to knock your hat off. Sorry. Let me get it. Oh, one of the grapes fell off. Here.
3: Thank you.
0: Well, here we go.
2: Oh.

0: This is quite a coincidence.
1: What's that?
0: Well, I'm going downtown the same time you're going downtown.
1: Oh, yes. Mr. Bullard said you probably would be.
0: Yes. This your first visit to Summerfield?
1: Yes, I'm spending my vacation here.
0: Oh, is that so?
1: Yes. Oh, I'm Ann Tuttle.
0: Pleasure's all mine. Here alone?
1: Yes.
0: Mr. Tuttle couldn't come, eh?
1: No, he couldn't.
0: Oh.
1: You see, there isn't any Mr. Tuttle.
0: Ooh. On a vacation, eh?
1: Mm-hmm. The office gives us 2 weeks.
0: George, you stenographers deserve a vacation. Taking dictation from cranky bosses like me.
1: Oh, I'm not a stenographer, Mr. Gildersleeve.
0: Huh? Run a switchboard?
1: No, I'm head of the advertising department.
0: Oh. Well, Miss Tuttle, vacations come but once a year. That's the time to have fun. If there's anything I can do to help you enjoy your stay here...
1: Thank you.
0: Be glad to show you around town. I'm the water commissioner, you know. Any day you'd like to go through the waterworks.
1: Thank you. Thank you very much. Mr. Gildersleeve, you can let me out any place along here.
0: Oh, I didn't realize we were downtown already.
1: This will be fine.
0: Miss Tuttle, like to go for a ride? Show you the sights?
1: No, thank you.
0: Care to ride around the block a few times?
1: No, thank you. I'll just get out here.
0: Better let me take you to the corner.
1: Well, all right.
0: You good. What the heck? What's the matter with this thing? Just had it overhauled about a year ago. Darn mechanics. Okay. Keep your shirt on. Oh, further. What's the matter with you? Booker!
2: Get a horse, Gildy.
0: Look here, you old goat.
2: Why don't you move over and let the young lady drive?
0: Oh, why don't you...
1: Maybe he could push you over to the curb.
0: Push me? Oh, yes, a very good idea. How about giving me a push, you old goat?
2: Guess I'll have to. Take it out of gear.
0: Okay. Oh, another grape fell off your hat. Sorry. Take it easy, will you? Oh. A man his age shouldn't be allowed to drive a car. We made it. You sit right there, Miss Tuttle. I'll have it fixed in a jiffy. I'll get this wrench here.
1: All right.
0: Tires look okay.
2: Anything I can do to help you, Gildy?
0: No, thanks, Judge. You're probably in a hurry to get somewhere.
2: No, I'm in no particular hurry.
0: I can handle this horse. Take a look under the hood. Let's see here.
2: Mr. Gildersleeve, I don't think I've had the pleasure of meeting this charming young lady.
0: I knew he'd try to horn in.
2: Gildy!
0: Miss Tuttle, this is Judge Hooker. See you later, Judge.
3: How do you do?
2: How do you do, Miss Tuttle? I don't think I've seen you gracing our fair city before.
0: Listen to him.
3: This is my first visit.
2: Well, it's always nice to gaze upon a new face, especially when, as the poets say, 'tis more than passing fair.
0: Oh, brother. Well, Judge, if you're going to help me, come on.
2: Please excuse me, miss. How can I be of assistance, Gildy?
0: Well, you can hold this hood up. I've got my head in here, you know.
2: Maybe your spark plugs are dirty.
0: No, I think the points need filing.
2: Sure it isn't the plug.
0: No, it's the points.
1: Mr. Gildersleeve.
0: Oh, yes, Miss Tuttle. I'm just checking the motor.
1: Mr. Gildersleeve, I think the car's just flooded.
0: Flooded? Oh, no. I've located the seat of the trouble. It's the points.
2: Still think it's the plugs.
1: If you just turn this little lever on the carburetor...
0: Careful now. You get your fingers all greasy.
1: You can drain the gas off. Like this.
2: Well,
1: now, I think if you'll just step on the starter now, Mr. Gildersleeve.
2: Go on, Gildy.
0: I'm afraid it won't do any good, but there's no harm in trying, I guess.
2: You seem to have had automotive experience, Miss Tuttle.
1: Well, not very much, Judge. I did some driving overseas.
0: Miss Tuttle?
2: You don't say.
1: I chauffeured a colonel around.
0: Miss Tuttle?
2: Imagine that.
0: Miss Tuttle, if you want to get in, I can take you down to the corner now.
1: Oh, I think I'll just walk. Thank you for the ride, Mr. Gildersleeve. Goodbye.
0: Bye-bye.
1: Goodbye, Judge.
2: Bye, Miss Tuttle. Well, Gildy, as we say in court, case dismissed.
0: Go chase an ambulance, you old goat.

0: We'll hear from the great Gildersleeve again in just a minute. You know, as the Parquet reporter, I go around looking for news about Parquet, the Kraft quality margarine. But occasionally, the news goes looking for me, like today.
1: Mr. Wall, I've been hoping I'd see you. I got something to tell you about Parquet margarine. I knew you'd be interested.
0: Yes, I am, Bertie. What's the story?
1: Well, sir, I got to checking over my old grocery bills the other day, and you know what I found out?
0: I'd like to know.
1: Yes, sir, I knew you'd be interested.
0: Well, I am, Bertie. What did you find out?
1: Mr. Wall, I found out that I'm paying less for Parquet now than I was a year ago.
0: Bertie, that's certainly good news in these days of high prices.
1: You bet. I knew you'd be interested.
0: And, of course, Parquet's still the same fine spread. 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

0: The great Gildersleeve is having a trying day at the office. He has a big decision to make. And just like Hamlet, he can't make up his mind.
1: To phone or not to phone? That is the question. Why, George, I'll do it. All Miss Tuttle can do is turn me down. Never know till you try. Hello? This is Mr. Gildersleeve. Can I see you tonight?
2: Well, it's all right with me, Mr. Gildersleeve, if Mrs. Peavy doesn't mind.
1: Peavy? Wrong number. How did I get him?
3: Hello?
1: Oh, hello, Miss Tuttle. This is Mr. Gildersleeve.
3: Oh, yes.
1: Miss Tuttle, I was going to inspect the reservoir tonight. See if there was enough water in it in case there might be a fire. I thought you might like to go with me.
3: Oh, I'm sorry, Mr. Gildersleeve, but I can't go tonight.
1: Oh?
3: You see, Mr. and Mrs. Bullard are going out, and I offered to stay home with Craig.
1: Home alone? Well, maybe I could drop over for a while, keep you company.
3: Well, that would be nice.
1: Wonderful. I'll be over early.
3: But, Mr. Gildersleeve, what about the reservoir?
1: Huh? Oh, I can inspect that some other time. Anyhow, there won't be a fire tonight. This is Fire Prevention Month.

0: elephant ate the commish.
1: Afternoon, Floyd.
0: Climb right up in the chair. What's your pleasure?
1: Well, I can stand a haircut, I guess, Floyd. You can trim my mustache a little.
0: Stepping out tonight, commish?
1: None of your business, Floyd.
0: Uh-huh. Okay. I understand there was a little commotion downtown this morning.
1: What was that?
0: Some fellow stalled his car, couldn't fix it himself, had to get some female to get it going for him.
1: What?
0: Yeah, she crawled right under the car.
1: She did not.
0: So that's the dame.
1: Hooker's been in here gassing, I see.
0: I've been a close follower of your romances, Commissioner, and you've had some Lulus. But I never saw you go for a lady mechanic before.
1: She's not a lady mechanic. She works in an office.
0: Not driving a truck anymore, huh?
1: She never drove a truck in her life, Floyd, just because she drove some colonel around during the war.
0: Sounds like a rugged type, all right.
1: Confound it, Miss Tuttle's a dainty little thing.
0: Hey, watch it. Almost got a piece of your ear then. Well, I'd stay away from her, Commissioner. I knew a fellow once, ran around with a woman like her. Lady wrestler.
1: Ye gods.
0: I seen her once, a big woman, but handsome. Had a butterfly tattooed on her arm.
1: Tattooed?
0: Their romance didn't work out so good. She could do everything better than he could.
1: Floyd, I'm not interested.
0: Like, for instance, he'd take her to a carnival. She'd outdo him on everything, right down the midway. You know them things you hit with a sledgehammer? Show how strong you are? Well, every time she walloped it, bingo. She'd ring the bell and win the cigar. The fellow finally got so depressed he joined the Navy.
1: Floyd, I'll thank you to just concentrate on your scissor work.
0: Them kind of dames are dynamite. I knew another one like her once, a lady steeplejack. They used to call her the human fly.
1: Floyd, Miss Tuttle is...

0: Hello, Mr. Gildersleeve.
1: Well, hello, Peavy. Hey, give me a couple of cigars.
0: Just had a haircut, I see.
1: Yeah, yeah.
0: Nice, no, nice. There you are. Thank you. Car running all right now, Mr. Gildersleeve?
1: Yes, of course. What makes you ask that?
0: Oh, no special reason. I heard you had a little repair work done this morning.
1: Peavy, I don't know what Hooker told you, but it's not true. The whole thing is ridiculous. Miss Tuttle is a fine young woman.
0: Oh, sure she is.
1: She's not a lady mechanic, and she's not a lady wrestler either.
0: Well, I didn't say she was. Of course, I haven't seen the young lady. Does she have large biceps, Mr. Gildersleeve?
1: No, Peavy. She's a dainty little thing. Intelligent, too. Why, she's the head of a whole advertising department.
0: Oh, the executive type.
1: Hmm. What's wrong with that?
0: Oh, nothing, Mr. Gildersleeve. It's just that I prefer the other kind. Now, take Mrs. Peavy. She's what you'd call the stay-at-home type. Every night when I come home, there she is. Of course, it gets a little monotonous sometimes.
1: Peavy, there may be a point to all this, but I fail to see it.
0: But even with Mrs. Peavy, I have to watch myself. Can't afford to let her get the jump on me.
1: Jump on you? What do you mean?
0: Well, I remember one time we were going to take some pictures. I had Peavy do it, and that's where I made my mistake. She's lorded it over me ever since.
1: I don't need any advice from you, Peavy. I can take care of myself. No woman has ever made a monkey out of me.
0: Well, I wouldn't say that.

0: Good evening, Mr. Gildersleeve. Won't you come in?
1: Thank you, Miss Tuttle.
0: If you'll just go into the library, I'll be right with you. I was just saying goodnight to Craig.
1: Craig, oh, of course.
2: Miss Tuttle sure looks nice tonight. Lady wrestler. That Floyd, she's not that type at all. Never could tell, though. I'd better show her who's boss. Get off on the right foot.
0: Sorry, Mr. Gildersleeve. Oh, please sit down.
2: After you, Miss Tuttle. You sit down first. You're a woman.
0: Well, all right. I think I'll move my chair a little closer to the fire.
2: Just a minute.
0: What?
2: I'll move your chair. That's a man's job.
0: Well...
2: It's too heavy for a dainty little thing like you. I'll handle it. It's heavier than I thought. Oh! Oh, my goodness, I didn't see that smoking stand.
0: It's all right, I'll get it.
2: No, let me. I knocked it over. I'll just clean up these ashes. You sit down.
0: Thank you.
2: There. I'll just sit here. Well, Miss Tuttle, so you were overseas.
0: Yes, for a while.
2: Imagine that. Bet you must have some real stories to tell.
0: Well...
2: Driving around in those air raids, things like that. A little girl like you.
0: It wasn't so...
2: Must have been pretty dangerous, all right. I know just what you went through. I was an air raid warden myself.
0: Well... I didn't know that, were you?
2: Yes, block captain. Had a helmet, pail of sand, and everything.
0: Really?
2: Yeah. Love sends a little gift of roses.
0: My, that's nice, Mr. Gildersleeve. Do you sing?
2: Sing? Oh, well, just for my own amazement.
0: Well, maybe we should have a little music.
2: Well, if you insist.
0: I'll turn on the radio.
2: Oh, yes. Good idea.
0: We'll keep it low so it won't disturb Craig.
2: Oh, yeah. Pretty, isn't it?
0: Lovely.
2: This is nice. Sitting here, listening to music.
0: Mm-hmm.
2: Funny. Yesterday, I didn't even know you. And now, here we are, listening to music.

0: Miss Tuttle.
1: Yes?
0: If you don't mind, I think I'll move my chair closer to the fire.
1: All right.
0: Radio went off.
1: That's funny. I wonder what's the matter.
0: I don't know.
1: Well, I'll take a look at it.
0: No.
1: What's the matter, Mr. Gildersleeve?
0: You just sit there, Miss Tuttle.
1: Well, all right.
0: Don't get up.
1: I won't.
0: You just leave everything to me. I can handle this, all right.
1: Sure you can.
0: Fix ours all the time. You can ask Leroy.
1: All right, Mr. Gildersleeve. You go right ahead.
0: What? Oh, yes. Yes, huh? Let's see here. Better turn this radio around so I can look in the back. Now then, let's take a look here. Could be a tube.
1: Do you think so?
0: Well, could be. Better test them. Still hot. Yeah. Now, let me see here.
1: Do you see anything wrong, Mr. Gildersleeve?
0: It's hard to say. A lot of wires in here. Pretty dark in here, too. Ought to have a flashlight.
1: I'll see if I can find one.
0: You better bring a screwdriver. And I'll need some pliers. And a pair of gloves will come in handy.
1: Gloves?
0: Yeah, I can see this is going to be quite a job. Might have to tear the whole set apart. Good thing you had a man around.
1: Well, I'll see what I can... Oh, Mr. Gildersleeve.
0: Yeah?
1: Here's what's the matter with the radio.
0: Huh? What's that?
1: You kicked the floor plug out when you moved the chair.
0: Well, by George.
1: Oh, Mr. Gildersleeve. And you were going to take the radio apart.
0: Well, getting late. Ought to be going. Good night, Miss Tuttle. Oh, the smoking stand. Didn't see it. I'll get it. Good night, Miss Tuttle.
1: Oh, Mr. Gildersleeve.
0: Yes?
1: Mr. Gildersleeve, I'm awfully sorry. Really, I am.
0: It's quite all right.
1: I'm sorry I laughed, but... You know, you're so different from most men I've known.
0: Yes. Well, I better be going. Oh,
1: just a moment, please. You know this colonel I worked for overseas, Mr. Gildersleeve? There was an efficient man for you. Never made a mistake. Did everything perfectly.
0: I know. That's the kind of man you like.
1: I couldn't stand him.
0: What?
1: I like men who make mistakes once in a while. Who are human.
0: Oh?
1: And that's what I like about you, Mr. Gildersleeve.

0: There was an efficient man for you. Never made a mistake. Did everything perfectly.
1: I know. That's the kind of man you like.
0: I couldn't stand him.
1: What?
0: I like men who make mistakes once in a while. Who are human.
1: Oh?
0: And that's what I like about you, Mr. Gildersleeve. You're human.
1: I am?
2: By Parquet Margarine, made by Kraft.
0: Mr. Gildersleeve, you're back.
1: Yes, I forgot my hat.
0: You weren't wearing a hat, Mr. Gildersleeve.
1: Oh, I wasn't?
0: No, but come in anyway.
1: Good night, folks.
2: The Great Gildersleeve is played by Harold Perry. It is written by Gene Stone and Jack Robinson, with music by Jack Meakin. 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

0: Three nights in a row, the great Gildersleeve has called on Doris Dalrymple and stayed late burning the midnight oil. But the great Gildersleeve should worry. He has plenty of oil.
1: Don't move, Doris. Stand perfectly still, just as you are, with the light from the doorway on your hair, like a halo. And your eyes, Doris, so deep and mysterious, like the reservoir. I want to remember you just like this until tomorrow night.
2: Until tomorrow night, Mr. Gildersleeve.
1: Mr. Gildersleeve?
2: Well, Throckmorton. Then you can sing to me again. I think you have a marvelous voice. You really should do something with it.
1: Well, just a little love, a little kiss, I... Oh,
2: please, the neighbors. Wait and sing it tomorrow. Just for me.
1: Just for you. It'll be our song. Yours and mine. And whenever we hear it, we'll...
2: Isn't that cute? Good night, Throckmorton.
1: But Doris...
2: Yes, Throckmorton?
1: Doris.
2: Oh, Mr. Gildersleeve, you're so ruthless.
1: I can't help it. I don't care. There's one for the other hand.
2: Good night, Mr. Gildersleeve.
1: Mr. Gildersleeve again?
2: Throckmorton.
1: Doris.
2: Now, you have a hard day at the office tomorrow, remember?
1: Well, there is a lot to do, but I'll do it. Efficiency is our motto at the water department. I'll clear the desk in short order. Bing, bing.
2: I'm sure you will. Good night. Throckmorton.
1: Yes?
2: Would you do something for me?
1: On a beautiful romantic night like this? Doris, your very wish is my command. What can I do?
2: Before you leave, will you be good enough to set my garbage can on the curb?

0: Hard day. What time is it, Bessie?
1: It's 4:30, Mr. Gildersleeve. Just half an hour until 5. That's when we close the office.
0: You don't have to remind me. We'll close it on time, too. 5 o'clock, right on the dot. That's efficiency, Bessie. We'll be prompt with everything in this office, and that goes for closing.
1: We'll never be able to finish this report today, Mr. Gildersleeve. And His Honor, the mayor wanted it before...
0: You can just leave the mayor to me, Bessie. We're not slaves. We're executives. Or something. At least I am. And if an executive can't finish his work during business hours, he's no executive.
1: No night work this time, Mr. Gildersleeve?
0: No, Bessie. Daytimes, we concentrate on work. Evenings are for relaxation and recreation. That's when we store up energy for the day ahead. Remember that.
1: Yes, sir.
0: Well, let's see what you've done on the report.
1: Right here, Mr. Gildersleeve.
0: Yes, yes. Just a little love, a little kiss.
1: Mr. Gildersleeve, you have the report upside down.
0: What's that? Oh, just checking the bottom figures, Bessie.
1: I have more on my desk. I'll get them.
0: In no hurry, Bessie. We'll look into them first thing tomorrow.
2: Is the old hippopotamus anywhere around the waterhole?
0: I'm a busy man, Horace. What's on your mind?
2: I was just on my way home, Gildy, and thought I'd better look in. Working on your fiscal report, I surmise.
0: Yes, big job, Horace. Lots of detail. Takes time.
2: When is it due, Gildy?
0: Last Monday.
2: Just as I thought. If I were you, Gildy, I'd rush that report in. I'd get it in tomorrow.
0: What business is this of yours, Hooker?
2: I overheard a conversation Mayor Terwilliger had, and I think I ought to warn you that lightning can strike in the same place twice.
0: The mayor can't fire me. Not again, anyway. Just let him try to throw me out and put in one of his relatives.
2: Nevertheless, he did it before. That fellow Robbins had your job for a whole week.
0: Robbins, the mayor's second cousin. Wonder what ever happened to him.
2: He moved away. But the mayor has other relatives, and very few of them work. You better turn over a new leaf, Gildy.
0: Well, I was going to anyway, the first of the year.
2: From what I hear, that may be too late. If that report isn't in tomorrow, you better start looking for another job.
0: I don't need any advice from you about running this department, Hooker. I'm the executive around here.
2: Yeah, have it your own way, but don't say I didn't warn you. Good night, Gildy.
0: Good night. And mind your own business, you old goat. Oh, bad news tonight, Hooker. Wonder what Mayor Terwilliger is up to. He's always asked for these reports several times. Wonder if he's trying to trick me. Bessie! Oh, Bessie!
1: Yes, Mr. Gildersleeve?
0: Bring your pad and pencil. Bring everything.
1: But, Mr. Gildersleeve, it's almost 5 o'clock.
0: Bessie, I wish you'd stop watching the clock.
1: But you said you wouldn't work after hours.
0: An executive doesn't have hours, Bessie. If he can't put in overtime, he's no executive. Remember that.
1: Yes, sir. Where will we start, Mr. Gildersleeve?
0: We'll start at the beginning. Where is it?
1: Well?
0: We've had a long way to go here. These annual fiscal reports take a lot of work.
1: Is that why they call them physical?
0: It isn't physical, Bessie. It's fiscal. F-I-S. Fis. C-A-L. Cal. Fiscal.
1: What does it mean, Mr. Gildersleeve?
0: I wonder if I could hire Doris Dalrymple.
3: Mrs. Dalrymple? Oh, Mr. Gildersleeve.
0: Now, Bessie. I can't get her anyway. Her secretary.
3: Oh.
0: She was a darn good one. 14 years on the same job. Quit to marry her boss. That's how efficient she was. If I had her, I'll bet I'd know where I stand at the end of the fiscal year. I wouldn't have to sit up all night to find out.
1: I'll be glad to sit up with you, Mr. Gildersleeve.
0: No, Bessie. Thanks just the same. I'll take the report home with me and figure it out. I can concentrate better alone.
1: I'll take copies of everything home with me, too, Mr. Gildersleeve. I'll concentrate like crazy. I'll be here bright and early tomorrow morning with the complete fiscal report.
0: Fiscal, Bessie. Fiscal. Oh, what's the use? What'll I do? Call on Doris first, then sit up late and do the report? Or do the report, then sit up late with Doris? Well, business before pleasure. I'll sit up late with Doris.
4: Hello, Mr. Gildersleeve.
0: Hello, Peavy.
4: Calling it a day, are you?
0: Oh, no, I'm just getting started. Got a busy night ahead of me.
4: I see. I don't suppose you'd care to take along a nice box of candy?
0: No, Peavy. Business before pleasure tonight. That's my motto.
4: Well, that's very good, Mr. Gildersleeve. Nothing like a good motto to keep a man on the straight and narrow.
0: Yes, yes.
4: When I was a young man, I was a little inclined to leap before I looked. Then I got a little older and started to look before I leap.
0: Yeah.
4: Of course, now I just look.
0: You're a character, Peavy. Give me some cigars. Strong black ones. It'll keep me awake tonight.
4: Well, the El Lobos ought to keep you awake. And anyone else who happens to be in the house.
0: All right, Peavy. I'll try them once more. Give me a half a dozen.
4: Half a dozen El Lobos it is. Yeah, that'll be 24 cents.
0: Thanks, Peavy. Here you are.
4: Those El Lobos seem to be moving quite well, surprisingly enough.
0: Economical, Peavy, if you're a heavy smoker.
4: Yes, but not exactly the type of cigar you give a man to make a big impression. There was a man in here a little while ago buying cigars for the mayor. He got the Corona Coronas.
0: Who's buying Corona Coronas for the mayor, Peavy?
4: Well, you should remember, Mr. Gildersleeve. Served as water commissioner for a while, as I recall.
0: Not Robbins, the mayor's second cousin. Oh. What's he doing back in town? The worst water commissioner Summerfield ever had.
4: Well, no, I wouldn't say that. We've had some pretty bad ones in our time. Present company accepted, of course.
0: Mm. Robin's back in town. The mayor's trying to fire me. Peavy, give me six more El Lobos. I have to stay awake tonight. Darn water reports. Why can't people just drink it without somebody having to keep track of it? Civilization.
5: You home, Mr. Gildersleeve? Good. Tonight's can night.
0: Can night? That's all the women in this town think I have to do, put out the cans.
5: Well, tonight's can night.
0: I have work to do, Bertie, or tomorrow may be can day.
5: Well, the city says to get them out on Wednesday night, and I try to get them out.
0: Yes, Bertie.
5: I try to get them out. That's one thing the city has to say for Bertie. She tries.
0: All right, Bertie.
5: I don't want any trouble with the mayor, do you?
0: No, Bertie. Now, don't you threaten me, too. Why don't you have Leroy put out the cans?
5: I asked Leroy, but he had a good excuse, too.
0: Huh? What's his?
5: He's got a big examination coming up. He's pretty worried.
0: He is? He usually saves his worry till after the examination.
5: He's pretty worried. He wants to talk to you about it. What about the can?
0: Yeah, we'll see, Bertie.
6: Hi, Unc.
0: Leroy, what's this about your schoolwork?
6: Well, it so happens that just as I was leaving school today...
0: So happens, eh? Get to the point, Leroy.
6: Okay, here's a note from school.
0: That's the spirit note. Yeah, Leroy...
6: Teachers are always writing them.
0: Dear Throckmorton. Well, it's from Eve.
6: Yeah.
0: Leroy's geography teacher has had to come in and talk to me again about his atrocious grades.
6: That's not good. I looked it up.
0: Before demoting him, she has consented to test him again tomorrow morning. I know how deeply it would hurt you if Leroy should fail, and so I am suggesting that you spend the whole evening with him reviewing his geography work. But, Eve, what about my own work and Mrs. Dalrymple?
6: Mrs. Dalrymple? What's she got to do with it?
0: You wouldn't understand, Leroy. You can't even understand geography.
5: Dinner's ready, Miss Gildersleeve. Leroy, be froze.
0: Be right there, Bertie, as soon as I make a telephone call. A very painful telephone call it is, too. Here goes my whole evening.
7: Hello?
0: Doris, about tonight.
7: Oh, yes, Throckmorton. You're going to sing our song.
0: Well, something has come up.
7: What?
0: I'm sorry, Doris. I can't see you tonight, you see.
7: Well?
0: No, Doris, let me explain.
7: Please do.
0: You see, Eve Goodwin wrote me a note today. And...
7: Eve Goodwin?
0: You see, she's the principal of the school.
7: Yes, yes, I know. I imagine she writes a very intellectual note.
0: Now, Doris, you misunderstand. I have to stay home tonight and study geography.
7: Mr. Gildersleeve, I don't mind excuses if they're good ones. But studying geography with the principal, a very pretty principal.
0: But, Doris...
7: How fickle can a man be?
0: But...
7: And just last night you were singing love songs to me.
0: But everything's the same, Doris, just like last night. Listen, just a little love, a little... She hung up on our song.

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2: Am I afraid of the mayor and his threats? Am I afraid of his unemployed relatives? Am I afraid of losing my job? You bet I am. I'll get this report out tonight if it kills me.
3: You ready, Unc?
2: Geography, too. Well, the belt a little.
3: Yeah, you sure ate a lot, Unc.
2: Hard evening of work ahead, my boy. Have to feed the body before you work the mind.
3: You're all set, all right.
2: You might hand me that pillow from the couch there for my back.
3: Okay. How's this?
2: Now then. Geography.
3: Want me to light your cigar first?
2: Thank you, my boy.
3: Sure makes swell clouds. Can I have a cigar, Ben?
2: Oh, sure. There you are.
3: El Lobo, the tobacco perfected by the North American Indian.
2: Must have used them for smoke signals. Darn that Peavy.
3: You all right, Unc?
2: Oh, sure, yes. Now, what seems to be your big problem?
3: Geography.
2: I know. But what specific part of the book are you having trouble with?
3: You kidding?
2: It's going to take longer than I thought. We'll start with the front of the book, Alaska.
3: Yeah, they're always asking boring questions about Alaska.
2: Boring? What's so boring about this? Listen, Alaska, population, 59,000 people. Seals, 808,000. See, more seals than people. In 1929, the fish product was worth $51 million, including cod, herring, mackerel, sardines, and, well, some of it is a little boring.
3: Some of it.
2: Now, really, Leroy, if you really want to get something out of geography, make a game out of it, huh? Pretend you're a traveler. Pretend you're there among all the beautiful snow-capped mountains. Yeah, cigar went out.
3: I'll light it again.
2: No, Leroy, it's better off dead.
3: Okay.
2: Warm, too, Leroy. While you're up, run upstairs and turn down the furnace. We'll be close in here for good work.
3: Yeah, we still got quite a ways to go.
2: We'll get it done. I have a great capacity for work. Yes, sir. Teach Leroy all about Alaska and then... at least it doesn't get hot and stuffy up there. That was fine roast beef Bertie had for dinner.
4: Stop the sled here, Bertie. I'll go in and find out what part of Alaska we're in.
5: Okay, Leroy and I'll stay out here and rest our dogs.
4: Your dogs? Oh, you mean the team. It'll only be a minute, folks.
6: Thank you.
2: tough bunch of characters. Better ask the bartender where I am.
6: Well, good afternoon, stranger. What can I do for you?
7: Well, hello, Peavy.
6: Peavy? I'd be careful who you call funny names up in the Klondike, stranger.
2: Oh, excuse me. I guess I mistook you for somebody I used to know.
6: Yes, I'm sure you must have.
2: He was a fuddy-duddy old druggist.
6: Well, no, I wouldn't say that. What will it be, stranger?
2: Well, I might have a glass of water.
6: Water?
1: How about buying me a little something, big boy?
2: Well, make it two glasses of water. She's cute. Say, stranger, who is that woman?
6: The most beautiful woman from Nome to Juno. The lady who's known as Doris.
2: Doris? Well, Doris, I didn't recognize you in that ostrich plume hat. But don't your shoulders get cold?
1: Isn't that cute?
2: Say, who's that at the piano?
1: You mean Ragtime Munson?
2: He's playing our song.
1: Our song?
2: Of course, Doris. Don't you remember? I was going to sing it to you tonight.
8: Just a little love, a little kiss.
5: Dusty, come quick, come quick.
2: Bertie, what's the matter?
5: Mad Terwilliger, I saw him coming on snowshoes.
2: Mayor Terwilliger. And I don't have my report made up. He'll fire me.
5: Hurry, Mr. Gilsey.
2: I'm sorry, Doris. I can't see you tonight.
5: Mr. Gilsey. Mr. Gilsey. Mr. Gilsey.
2: I'm sorry. I can't see you tonight.
5: Mr. Gilsey, wake up.
3: Yeah, wake up, huh?
2: Huh? Watch him fall. Zip. Oh, hello, Bertie. Leroy?
3: I told you he ate too much.
5: He's all yours now, Leroy. I got to go back and clean the kitchen.
2: Must have dozed a little, eh? Where were we, Leroy?
3: We were studying Alaska.
2: Oh, yes. Let's go on to something else, huh? Let's see now. What's this? Palm trees. Nice sandy beach.
3: That's the South Seas, Unc.
2: The South Seas, huh? Very beautiful. Very romantic.
3: Oh, for corn's sake, he's going to sleep again.
2: Very, very beautiful. Very beautiful. Very beautiful.
1: Now, now. Handsome white man lie back on bamboo bed.
6: Huh?
1: Me little native girl sit by his side.
2: Huh? Oh, yes. Little native girl. Say, you look... Aren't you chilly?
1: In South Seas, native girls do not get chilly.
2: Yes. I see you're wearing longer grass this year.
1: No. White man, close his eyes. His Doris stroke nice forehead.
2: His Doris? Who's Doris?
1: Your Doris. You, my husband.
2: No, wait a minute. Let's talk this over. Oop, where's my shirt?
1: Please. White man, lie down.
2: When were we married?
1: Oh, we not married. Doris find you on beach. You, her husband. You wash ashore. Someday she find flotsam. Someday she find jetsam. Someday she find whale blubber. 2 weeks ago, she find you.
2: But Doris...
1: So, you her husband. Law of Ireland.
2: But look, I have obligations at home. A niece and a nephew. Why didn't you marry Flotsam or Jetsam?
1: Doris like white man best. She never leave his side. She care for him. Always.
2: Well, I can't stay. I've got a job to do. I have a report to get out, or Terwilliger will fire me.
1: Oh, handsome white man have too much sun.
2: Sun?
1: Doris get water. Water, water.
2: Water?
1: Now you will feel better. Here come local water commissioner.
2: Water commissioner? Carrying it on his head. But I could tell him about how to run his business.
9: I came as fast as I could.
2: Hey, look, bud. See, haven't I seen your face someplace before? In the States? Who are you?
9: Me? I'm Robbins, Mayor Terwilliger's cousin from Summerfield.
2: Wait, you're the guy he was going to make water commissioner? Carrying it on your head? What a water commissioner you'd make.
5: That's the idea, Leroy. You tickle his ribs on that side, and I'll tickle him on this side.
3: Wake up, Hump. Wake up.
4: Hump, what's for?
2: My report. I have to get that out, or I'll be carrying water on my head.
5: Mr. Gildersleeve, your secretary called.
3: Yeah, snap out of it, Unc. Bessie said she finished the report.
4: Bessie, she finished it?
3: Yeah, it's all done.
2: I wonder how she ever did it. Good old Bessie.
3: Yeah, and I finished my geography, too. Did it all while you were asleep.
2: Your geography?
3: Good old Leroy.
2: Oh, well. Only 10 o'clock. Thought it would take me longer to clean up all that work. Still time to call Mrs. Dalrymple. We'll have a cozy little evening together after all. Just a little love, a little kiss.
7: Hello?
2: Hello, Doris. I have great news for you.
7: This isn't Doris, this is Bessie.
2: Bessie? What are you doing at Mrs. Dalrymple's house?
7: Well, you said she was such a wonderful secretary, Mr. Gildersleeve. I brought the report over. She finished it in a jiffy.
2: What?
7: Now we're playing Chinese checkers. Won't you come over?
2: No, thanks, Bessie. Oh, well, I've had my fun. Alaska, the South Seas. Who wants to play Chinese checkers?

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0: Terwilliger. Sitting in there waiting to fire me. Will he ever be surprised when he sees this beautiful water report? Who's afraid of the mayor's cousin? George, I'm the best water commissioner from Summerfield to the South Seas. Terwilliger, here's your report.
1: I'm sorry, the mayor isn't in.
0: Oh. Well, when he comes in, give him this report. He's in a hurry for it.
1: I'll give it to him first thing next Monday.
0: Next Monday?
1: Uh-huh. The mayor left this morning to drive his cousin back to Idaho.
0: You mean Robbins?
1: Yes. He's a potato farmer back there.
0: He is? Well, have to eat more potatoes. Keep Robbins busy. Good night, folks. Bye, Governor.

0: The Great Gildersleeve is played by Harold Perry. It was written by John Elliott and Andy White with music by Jack Meekin. Included in the cast are Walter Tetley, Lillian Randolph, Earl Ross, and Richard LeGrand. 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
1: You bet.
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Tonight's program is a program of special importance because it contains big news for you from the makers of Parquet Margarine. We can't tell you now what the big news is, but just keep tuned to this program. You'll hear all about it before the show is over. Now, the Great Gildersleeve, brought to you tonight by Parquet Margarine. That's P-A-R-K-A-Y. 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

0: Well, the great Gildersleeve has been pretty busy lately, what with getting ready for Marjorie's wedding and all. But tonight, he set all problems aside, donned his blue serge suit, and went down to walk his pretty nurse, Catherine Milford, home from the hospital.
1: Man needs a road map to find his way around in these hospitals. Let's see. Catherine said she'd meet me on the third floor at the intersection of therapy and pediatrics.
2: Hello, Throckmorton.
1: Oh, there she is. Hello, Catherine.
2: I'll be just a few minutes. I want to help Dr. Oatson with some x-ray pictures. There's a waiting room here if you'd like to sit down.
1: No, I'll just wander around.
2: I'll meet you right here.
1: Yeah, I'll be here. Helping Dr. Oatson again. Him and his darn x-ray camera. I hope he gets foggy negatives. Wonder why they leave all the doors open here. You can see right in the rooms. That guy doesn't look very sick. Lying in there reading the paper. Wonder what he's in for. Oop, he sees me. Hello, how do you feel? Gee, what a dirty look. Probably something wrong with his liver. Guess I'll go in the waiting room and sit down. Let's see what magazines they have here. Woman's Home Companion from last October. The Odd Fellas Annual. Butterick Patterns. What a collection.
3: Oh, excuse me. Do you mind if I sit down here?
1: What? Oh, no. Sit right down, madam. Plenty of room.
3: My, it certainly feels good to sit down, doesn't it?
1: Yeah, sure does.
3: Oh, do you know anything about watches?
1: Watches? Well, not very much. I'm in the water business.
3: Oh. Well, I'm supposed to meet a friend here at 9 o'clock, and now my watch has stopped. Maybe you can tell me what's wrong with it.
1: Well, I'm not in the watch business.
3: Yeah, you see, it stopped at 5 o'clock.
1: She's a genius.
3: It's a good watch. It just won't run.
1: Yeah. Well, if it's a good watch, it doesn't really matter. Where's Catherine?
3: Here, suppose you look at the watch and I'll go out and see what time it is.
1: What? All right.
3: I'll be right back.
1: Yeah, good. When I get into these things. Came to a hospital to pick up a nurse and I wind up fixing watches. Little tiny wristwatches. Oop. Slipped. Oh, brother, that did it. Right on the marble floor.
3: Well, I'm back.
1: Yeah.
3: Guess what time it is.
1: About your watch. You see, I was just...
3: Oh, did you fix it?
1: Now, wait, I...
3: Why, you did. It's running again.
1: It is?
3: Oh, you're simply wonderful. How'd you do it?
1: Oh, nothing. Just a slip of the wrist.
2: I'm ready, Throckmorton. Shall we go?
1: Oh, Catherine, yeah, let's go.
3: Oh, thank you very much.
1: Don't mention it. Come along, Catherine.

0: The way he handles those intricate machines in X-ray, simply fascinating.
1: I can imagine.
0: You can see that he's talented. He has those long, slender fingers.
1: Octopus.
0: I admire men who are skilled with their hands. Don't you, Throckmorton?
1: Well, it'd be kind of embarrassing to admit, Catherine. See, I'm rather clever that way myself.
0: You?
1: Certainly. Handcraft has always been one of my specialties. Yes, indeed. Guess you've never noticed, but I have pretty long hands, too. Artistic, a lot of people say.
0: Now, this I never knew about you, Throckmorton.
1: Well, you know what they say, Catherine. Still waters run deep, and I'm a deep river.
0: What do you do? Paint? Carve?
1: No, I like to fix watches.
0: Repair watches? Really, Throckmorton?
1: Well, just as a hobby, that is. Remember that lady in the waiting room?
0: Yes.
1: I fixed her little watch as easy as pie.
0: Really?
1: You bet. Like to see Dr. Olson do that.
0: Well, Throckmorton, it takes a master craftsman to do that kind of work. Where did you learn it?
1: Well, you know how it is with a talent like that. It just sort of comes to you, Catherine, right out of the blue.
0: Oh, this is amazing.
1: Yep.
0: Well, here's my house. If it weren't so late, Throckmorton, I'd ask you in.
1: Well, better luck next time. Watch out for the porch steps.
0: Mm.
1: Pretty dark.
0: That's all right. If Mother hears us, she'll turn on the porch light.
1: In that case, let's go up quietly.
0: I guess Mother's asleep.
1: Yeah, bless her little heart.
0: Well, I'll say goodnight, Throckmorton, and thanks for walking me home.
1: Wait, Catherine, don't go in yet.
0: I really should.
1: Please, this is the first time I ever said goodnight to you without the porch light.
0: Throckmorton.
1: Such a beautiful night, Catherine. Would you give me just one little kiss?
0: Well,
1: please.
0: You haven't told me how Marjorie is. How is she getting along with plans for the wedding?
1: The wedding plans are going fine, but let's talk about us. Catherine.
0: How's Leroy?
1: Leroy's fine.
0: What's he doing?
1: He's making a wedding present for Marjorie in the basement.
0: Really?
1: Catherine.
0: What kind of a present?
1: He's making her a footstool.
0: Oh, my, that's nice.
1: Catherine.
0: Is he making a footstool by himself?
1: Oh, my goodness. Catherine, we can talk about Leroy anytime.
0: I think it's very commendable that he's making a gift for Marjorie. He must be clever with his hands, like you.
1: Well, I imagine I have taught him a few things. I have a workbench in the basement, and I let him use the tools.
0: Oh, I think that's wonderful. A real craftsman like you can do anything.
1: I know one thing I'm not doing too well.
0: Most of all, Throckmorton, I admire a craftsman who's willing to take the time to help a little boy like Leroy.
1: You do?
0: Mm-hmm. Close your eyes, Throckmorton.
1: They're closed. She kissed me. By George, I am a craftsman.

0: It was very kind of you to wait for me tonight, Throckmorton.
1: Oh, that's all right.
0: I just couldn't tear myself away. It's so interesting watching Dr. Olson work.
1: Oh, it is, eh?

0: morning, Bertie.
1: Oh, Miss Milford, nice to see you. Won't you come in?
0: I was just going by, Bertie. I don't suppose Mr. Gildersleeve is home.
1: No, ma'am, he's at the office. Something I can tell him?
0: Well, I have a little favor I'd like to ask of him.
1: He'll do it for you, Miss Milford, I'm sure.
0: Well, Mr. Gildersleeve was telling me last night that he's an expert with tools and machinery.
1: Come again?
0: Well, that he has a workshop in the basement. I brought over a kitchen knife of Mother's. It's one of her special favorites. I have it right here.
1: Say, that is a good knife.
0: Mm-hmm. Mother's had it for years, wouldn't let anything happen to it. And, of course, I had to drop it on the sink this morning and make a big nick in the blade.
1: Oh, that's too bad. I bet your mama got pretty upset.
0: She doesn't know about it, Bertie. I sneaked the knife out of the house. I wonder if Mr. Gildersleeve could grind down the edge of the blade and take that nick out of it.
1: I don't know, but I'll sure tell him about it.
0: Oh, I know he can fix it. He's so clever about these things.
1: Yes, sir.
0: I wouldn't trust anybody else to touch it.
1: No, ma'am.
0: Well, I'll leave the knife with you, Bertie. Tell Mr. Gildersleeve I'll pick it up tomorrow.
1: All right, I'll take it down the cellar and put it on his workbench.
0: Oh, and you can tell him it belongs to Mother. He'll know it's important.
1: Yes, ma'am.

0: Leroy.
1: Are you home for the day?
0: I guess so. Saturday afternoon. Thought I'd do a little reading.
1: Gee, Unc, will you come down to the basement and help me with my F-O-O-T-S-T-U-L-E?
0: F-O-O-T-S-T-U-L-E?
1: Yeah. My footstool.
0: Oh, brother, how can you make a footstool? You can't even spell it, Leroy.
1: That's just to throw Marge off the track in case she's listening.
0: Yes, yes. Come on down to the basement and we'll have a look at it, my boy.
1: You see, it's going to be keen when I get it finished, Unc.
0: Leroy, is this a footstool?
1: Sure, I figured it out myself.
0: Looks to me like steps.
1: Yeah, that's the idea. It's a footstool for three different pairs of feet.
0: Oh, my goodness. A three-passenger footstool.
1: Sure. I wonder if
0: No, my boy. Three is enough. Now, let's see. What's holding you up?
1: I ran out of money.
0: Money?
1: Yeah. I drilled a hole where a hole shouldn't be. And then I had to buy some putty to fill up the hole. Now I haven't got enough to buy a putty knife. 50 cents will turn the trick.
0: Now, just a minute, Leroy. You can't be running out every 5 minutes and buying tools.
1: Will you get it for me?
0: That's not the point. A real craftsman doesn't have to race down to the hardware store every time he needs some simple little tool. He looks around on his workbench till he finds a piece of metal that he makes his own tools.
1: Are you kidding?
0: Certainly not. Gotta use your head, my boy. Be ingenious. That's what makes a clever craftsman. Now, let's look at your little problem. You need a putty knife.
1: I figured that out already.
0: All right. Now let's see what we have here on the workbench. Set of Christmas tree lights. Birdcage. Flip gun. Ukulele.
1: You gonna make a putty knife out of that?
0: Just keep your shirt on, Leroy. Have to clean this bench up sometime.
1: What you gonna use, Unc?
0: Well, here's something. This old kitchen knife. Just what we need.
1: Where'd that come from?
0: Well, how should I know? Simply have to use your eyes and your brain, my boy. Now, you see, the knife has a nick in it. So, you know what we're going to do?
1: I'll bite.
0: Very simple. You turn the grindstone, and I'll grind the end off. I'll show you the slickest putty knife you ever saw.
1: Golly, you're a genius, huh?
0: You bet. Crank up the grindstone. Yeah. Now, watch this. I'll round out the end.
1: Look at the sparks.
0: Yeah, we're shaping the tool. A little ingenuity, a little brain work, that's all it takes. Wait till I tell Catherine about this.
1: You really know your stuff, Unc. This is a swell putty knife.
0: Well, you keep your eyes open, my boy. You can learn a few things from your old uncle.
1: Gee, I wish I had a little saw.
0: Saw?
1: Yeah, they have them down at the hardware store.
0: Now, hold on, Leroy. Give me that old knife again. I'll show you another trick. We'll put some teeth on it and make a saw. Hand me the file, Leroy.
1: What a character.

0: By George. Now, how do you like that?
1: What is it?
0: Yeah. That's a real craftsman tool, my boy. And all out of an old kitchen knife. Round on the end for puttying, teeth on one edge for sawing, and I sharpen the other edge for whittling. So's what you can do with a little brain work, my boy.
2: Excuse me, you down there?
0: Yeah, I'm in the basement, Bertie.
2: Sounds mighty busy down there.
0: Yeah, I'm showing Leroy a few shortcuts.
2: Well, speaking of shortcuts, Mr. Gildersleeve, did you find a kitchen knife on your workbench?
0: Yeah, what about it?
2: It's supposed to be sharpened up and the nick taken out of it.
0: Sharpened up?
3: Well, I'll be seeing you, Unc.
0: Leroy, where are you going?
2: My heart knows where the wild goose goes, and I'm going to go where the wild goose goes.
0: That boy. What about this old kitchen knife, Bertie?
2: Old kitchen knife? Mr. Gildersleeve, that knife belongs to Mrs. Milford. It's her pride and joy.
0: Mrs. Milford? Zeke?
2: Miss Catherine brought it over this morning. It's her mama's special favorite kitchen knife. She said you was a craftsman and you could take the nick out of the blade. Can you do it?
0: Can I do it? I do it.

The Great Gildersleeve will be right back. Remember, we're going to have big news for you in just a few minutes. Have pencil and paper ready so you won't miss a thing. It's news, big news from Parquet Margarine. The margarine that's so good, its makers can afford to say, double your money back if you don't agree that Parquet Margarine is the best margarine you ever tasted. Keep tuned to this program. Big news for you in just a few minutes.

0: Well, the great Gildersleeve is quite a craftsman. He managed to take a big kitchen knife with the nick in the edge and with a little fancy work on the grindstone, convert it into a... Well, it has teeth on one side, a cutting edge on the other, and it's round on the end. Pretty clever. The only catch is, the knife belonged to Catherine's mother.
1: Why didn't somebody tell me this was Mrs. Milford's? And the way she cherishes everything in her kitchen. Can't tell Catherine what I've done. She couldn't believe I'd be so stupid. I don't know, though. She might. One look at this knife would convince her. Well, I'll have to try to buy her another one, that's all.
2: Going to the hardware store, Unc?
1: Never mind, Leroy.
2: I'm just a little kid, and I didn't know any better. And am I glad.
1: Now, stop making a mountain out of a molehill. I'll buy Mrs. Milford another knife, and that's all there'll be to it.
2: I hope so, Unc, for your sake.
1: Yes, yes.
2: Good luck, Unc.
1: Oop, goodbye, Leroy. Hardware store.

0: Afternoon, Mr. Gildersleeve.
1: Hello, Fred. I'm looking for a kitchen knife. Something like this.
0: I never saw a knife like that, Mr. Gildersleeve. Just between you and me, I doubt if anybody else has either.
1: Well, I made this one.
0: No kidding? Say, that's kind of interesting. What do you call it?
1: Well, I call it quite a few things.
0: You're quite a craftsman, Mr. Gildersleeve. Small saw edge on one side, cutting blade on the other, round end, rosewood handle.
1: Yeah, but what I'm looking for is the kind of a knife I made it out of.
0: I didn't get that.
1: Yeah. The knife I made this out of. You see, I ground another knife down and reshaped it. But now I, well...
0: Oh, one of those little mistakes, eh, Mr. Gildersleeve?
1: Now, wait a minute.
0: Oh, I know how it is. I'm a married man.
1: Well, I'm not.
0: That's right, you're not.
1: Now, just try and visualize what the knife looked like before... Well, you must have one around.
0: Yes?
1: You have one?
0: No.
1: Fred.
0: But we did have one. Last year it was.
1: Oh, that's going to be a big help.
0: As I recall, I sold it to Judge Hooker. You know the judge?
1: Judge Hooker? Sure, he'll give it to me. Hooker's my best friend. He better be. Well, the judge is home. He has his laundry on the line. Long underwear. Better take it easy with the judge. Not be too anxious to get that knife. If he finds out I want it, he's liable to get up on his high horse. That bell. Why did I ever tell Catherine I was a craftsman? Machinist? Can't even cut my own fingernails.
2: Well, Gilday.
1: Hello, Judge.
2: This is an unexpected pleasure, Gilday. What brings you to my house this time of day? High tide in the water department?
1: Very funny, Judge. No, this is just a social visit. Mind if I come in?
2: Oh, by all means do.
1: I simply decided it's been a long time since we saw each other, Judge.
2: Oh?
1: Can't let a fine old friendship like ours wither on the vine.
2: No. Now that we've watered the vine, what's the favor that you want to ask?
1: Judge?
2: I know you, Gilday. What is it?
1: What a suspicious mind. All I dropped by for, Judge, aside from a friendly visit, was to see if you had a plain kitchen knife that you bought down at Fred's hardware store last year.
2: Kitchen knife?
1: It's not the least bit important, Judge. Just thought I'd check with you, that's all.
2: Yes, I do have a knife I bought from Fred. What about it?
1: Well, it doesn't matter at all, but I thought if you wanted to get rid of it...
2: Gilday!
1: Horace, if you must know the truth, I'm in a very embarrassing position. I've got to have that knife.
2: What for?
1: Well, I made a little mistake. Catherine Milford brought one of her mother's best knives over to be sharpened, and I didn't know it was hers. I worked on it a little.
2: Is that it in your hand?
1: Well, that's what's left of it. Can't let her know I did such a stupid thing, Judge.
2: Say, that's quite a work of art.
1: Huh?
2: Teeth, cutting edge, round on the end.
1: No cracks, Judge.
2: So you want my knife to take back to Mrs. Milford, is that it?
1: That's roughly the idea. I'll pay you for it, Judge. But after all, you've used it for a year.
2: Oh, I hate to part with it, Gilday. But as a favor to an old friend, I will.
1: Good old Horace.
2: I'll let you have it for just what I paid for it, $2.
1: Profiteer. It's a deal, though, Judge. Here's your $2.
2: But, Gildy, if you take my knife, what will I use to cut my pumpernickel?
1: Well, that's easy. I'll leave you this one that I operated on. Look here. You can slice, spread. You can do anything with it.
2: My, with a knife like this, I can be a real cut-up.

0: Now, if I can make Catherine believe this is her mother's knife, I'm in. Oh, what a tangled web we weave when first we practice to deceive. Gildersleeve, you're going to be mighty lucky if you squeak out of this one.
1: Hello, Throckmorton.
0: Hello, Catherine. Just stopped by to drop off your mother's little knife.
1: Oh, thank you, Throckmorton.
0: How does it look?
1: Why, it's perfect. In fact, I can scarcely believe it's the same knife.
0: Well, a little fine machine work makes a big change.
1: It's absolutely marvelous what you can do with tools.
0: Isn't that the truth?
1: Thank you, Throckmorton. Your ingenuity saved my life.
0: Oh? Saved mine, too.

0: Hello, Peavy.
1: Hello, Mr. Gildersleeve. What can I do for you this afternoon?
0: Nothing, Peavy. Just let me sit down here and take a deep breath.
1: Certainly. No charge for that. I was just making up some fresh deviled egg sandwiches, Mr. Gildersleeve. Could I interest you in one?
0: Not now, Peavy. I just had a very close call.
1: You don't say.
0: Yeah, you'll never believe this, Peavy. But I've just been through an episode of knife juggling that would have turned your hair gray.
1: Mine's gray already.
0: It's a wonder mine isn't. Fortunately, I'm a quick thinker.
1: Beg pardon?
0: I said I'm a quick thinker.
1: Oh, I wasn't sure for a minute.
0: Yeah, I ruined a knife that belonged to Catherine Milford's mother, and I had to move fast, Peavy. I put one over on the judge and got a knife away from him that was just like it. She never knew the difference. Pretty trick operation.
1: Sounds like it.
0: Well, you see the judge. He'll tell you all about it. Too bad I had to swindle the old codger.
1: Now, that's funny.
0: What is?
1: The judge was in here a while ago, and he said the same thing about you.
0: What?
1: In fact, I bought a knife from him.
0: You did? What's he doing? Going into the cutlery business?
2: Afternoon, Mr. Peavy.
1: Well, hello, Bertie.
0: Bertie!
2: Hello, Mr. Gildersleeve. I came down to get some ice cream for supper.
0: Oh, good. I love ice cream.
1: I'll be with you in a minute, Bertie, as soon as I finish making this sandwich.
2: Yes, sir. By the way, Mr. Peavy, what kind of knife you using there?
1: Well, I don't know what you call it. Judge Hooker brought it in, and I bought it from him for $2.
0: Peavy, that's the one I gave Hooker. I made it out of that knife of Mrs. Milford's. He had no right to sell that. Imagine Hooker doing a thing like that to a fellow jolly boy.
2: If you ask me, Mr. Gildersleeve, that's a mighty fine knife you invented.
0: Me?
2: You invented it down in the cellar. I heard you.
0: Yes, but...
2: Look at that knife. The way Mr. Peavy makes them sandwiches with it. That's the slickest thing I ever saw.
0: What? Say, that's not bad.
1: Is this really an invention of yours, Mr. Gildersleeve?
0: Well, I made it, Peavy.
2: Yes, sir. That's what Mr. Gildersleeve was doing in the basement. He was inventing the knife.
0: That's right, Bertie.
2: He got a sawtooth edge on one side for cutting bread, and got a sharp edge on the other side for slicing, got a round end on it for spreading. Well, that's a knife every woman's going to want in her kitchen.
0: By George, Bertie, I knew that all the time.
1: My, my.
0: Well, since it's my knife, Peavy, I really should have it back. Shouldn't I?
1: Well, I'll sell it to you for $2.
0: $2 again? All right, this time it's worth it.
2: What you gonna call your new knife, Mr. Gildersleeve?
0: Well, how about Gildy's Blade?
2: Gildy's Blade? That's just right! Mr. Peavy, ain't Mr. Gildersleeve the smartest man you ever seen?
1: Well, now...
0: Don't say it, Peavy.

0: Yes, sir, Peavy and Bertie certainly know a good kitchen utensil when they see it. And that, friends, brings me to the news. And it's real news, because you can get an exact duplicate of that knife Gildy invented. And it's a sensational bargain. Listen, Gildy's blade is really a double-edged knife spatula, the first of its kind ever manufactured. That's right, a 3-in-1 kitchen implement that combines the uses of 2 fine kitchen knives and the spatula all in one. Now, let me describe it. Basically, the knife spatula is a flat blade of mirror-finished stainless spring steel, 1 1/4 inches wide and 7 inches long. It's set in a polished imported rosewood handle, 4 3/4 inches long. Overall length is just under a foot, about the length of your favorite bread knife. One side of the blade has a lifetime serrated edge that never needs sharpening. 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
1: Well, folks, we had a lot of fun making this knife, but it's really a good thing. And Bertie wasn't kidding. Use it and enjoy it. Good night, everybody, and see you next week.
0: The Great Gildersleeve is played by Harold Perry. The show was written by Paul West, John Elliott, and Andy White, with music by Jack Beacon. Included in the cast are Walter Tetley, Lillian Randolph, Kathy Lewis, Earl Ross, and Dick LeGrand. This is Jay Stewart saying goodnight for the Kraft Foods Company, makers of the famous line of Kraft quality food products. 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

It's Saturday night, and for the first time in weeks, Gildersleeve has spent an evening in the company of his boon companions at the Jolly Boys Club up over Floyd Munson's barbershop.

0: not bad, not bad.
1: Chief, I should like to take this opportunity to congratulate you personally on that last note you sang. That was a pip.
2: Ho, ho, ho, ho, it was nothing. With a stein on...
1: Don't spoil it, Chief, don't spoil it.
3: There is a tavern in the town, and there my...
1: Hold it, Peavy, hold it. Hold it, Peavy. I'd like to say at this time, gentlemen, well, you're probably going to think I'm being sentimental when I say this, but I should just like to say at this time...
3: There is a tavern in the town, in the
1: hold
3: town...
1: Hold it, Peavy.
0: Hold it, Peavy, the commissioner.
2: The commissioner.
3: Yeah, go ahead.
1: I don't really want to make a speech at this time, but I should just like to say at this time, I should just like to say that I don't know where there's a finer bunch of fellas anywhere than right here. And that goes for anywhere.
4: Very nice, yeah. Very nice.
0: Likewise. Mm.
2: I think it calls for a song.
0: Yeah, a song.
1: Peavy had one he was trying to sing there. How about it, Peavy? Tavern in the town?
3: Yeah, I'm afraid I'm out of the mood right now, Mr. Josephine.
0: Hey, I got one. Let me hit the piano there, Chief.
4: Troy's got one.
3: Well, just one, gentlemen, and I've got to be going.
2: Okay, just one.
0: Here's one for Gildersleeve, the great lover.
1: Oh, now, fellas.
5: I love you as I never loved before.
1: Oh, cut it out, fellas.
5: Since first I met you on the village green.
4: Come on, Gildy, be a sport.

0: Oh, well, it's past Peavy's bedtime.
1: Home, James.
2: Yeah, good night, all.
0: Good night, Peavy.
1: Good night, Peavy.
3: Be careful going home now.
2: Don't do anything I wouldn't do.
1: Yeah, don't take any wooden nickels.
2: Good night.
3: Good night.
0: Good night. Good night.

0: Lorenzo. Answer that, somebody. What's that?
1: What's that?
0: Oh, telephone. Hey, that's the telephone. Darn it, where's the light switch? Oh, my big toe.
1: All right, can't you hear me coming? Heck with the light.
0: Where's the stairs? Here. Where's the stairs? Gotta be careful now. Gotta be careful.
2: It's me, Unc. Unky, what happened?
1: I touched Leroy. Leroy, what are you doing up? Turn on a light, somebody. Just don't stand around.
2: There, Unc.
1: Turn it off. It's blinding me.
2: Okay.
1: No, no. Turn it on. How can I see in the dark? You want me to break my neck? All right, all right.
2: Uncle Mort, the phone's ringing.
1: You're telling me. The devil could be calling at this ungodly hour. If that's the wrong number, they can just take that phone out of here, that's all. They can just take it right out of here. Darn phone company call you up in the middle of the night and tell you it's the wrong number. Hello?
3: Is this Summerfield 8126?
1: Yes, this is Summerfield 8126.
3: Is this Mr. Gildersleeve?
1: Yes, this is Mr. Gildersleeve.
2: Who is it? Who is it? How is it?
1: Will you shut up so I can find out? Pardon me, who's calling?
3: This is Mrs. Peavy.
2: Who's calling?
4: Shut up, will you, so we can find
1: Be
4: out.
1: Be quiet, all of you. How can I hear?
2: Help me here.
1: Quiet.
2: Quiet.
1: You too.
2: He said you too.
1: Now, what was that name again? I didn't get it.
3: It's Mrs. Peavy. Mrs. Peavy.
1: Mrs. Peavy. Mrs. Peavy.
4: It's Mrs. Peavy.
1: Shh. Yes, Mrs. Peavy.
3: I'm sorry to disturb you, but it's...
1: Gordy, quiet.
2: Help me here. Help me here.
4: Pardon me.
1: A little interference here. Will you repeat that last, Mrs. Peavy? I'm afraid I didn't get it.
3: I say, is Richard there?
1: Richard? Oh, you mean Mr. Peavy? Why, no, he's not Mrs. Peavy. I left him at the Jolly Boys Club. It must have been 3 hours ago. Or rather, he left us.
3: Well, I don't know what to do. He hasn't come home.
1: Hasn't come home?
4: Mr. Peavy hasn't come home.
5: He hasn't come home, Bertie.
4: My leg.
1: Well, Mrs. Peavy, I...
3: I just don't know what to do. Richard's always home by 11.
1: Well, have you called the police?
3: No, I haven't. I didn't know what to do. Richard's always home by 11. I don't know what to think.
1: Mrs. Peavy, you know what I think? I think he's missing.
3: Oh, dear. Richard's always home by 11.
1: Now, don't you worry, Mrs. Peavy. You just leave everything to me. I'll call the police. This is a job for the Missing Persons Bureau.
4: You mean the Homicide Squad?
1: I mean the Homicide Squad. No, I don't. I mean the Missing Persons. Well, anyway, they're all the police. So don't you worry, Mrs. Peavy, and don't get excited. You just go back to your little bed and keep calm. We'll find your husband for you if we have to drag the reservoir.
2: There they are.
4: It's him.
1: Let me. Stand back, both of you. Well, Chief, it's about Leela.
6: Throckmorton, is anything wrong? I saw all the lights on.
1: I thought you were the chief of police.
6: Well, I thought I heard a sound, and I saw all the lights on over here, but when I tried to phone, the line was busy, so I threw on my coat.
1: Come in quickly, Leela, quickly.
6: What?
1: Better lock it, I guess.
4: Hi, Mrs. Ransom. Guess what happened?
1: Leroy.
4: What? Mr. Peavy has disappeared.
1: Marjorie.
4: What?
1: I wanted to tell her. Now, go upstairs, both of you children. Go on back to bed.
4: Oh, can't we just stay down?
1: It's 3 o'clock in the morning. No time to be running around the house in your bare feet. Now, do as I say.
4: Come on, Marge. Make her come, Unc.
5: I'm coming.
7: Guys, we miss all the fun.
6: Well, Throckmorton, tell me, what in the world...
1: Now, don't get alarmed, Leela. There's nothing to be alarmed about, you understand? There's nothing to be alarmed about.
6: Is that a gun you're carrying?
1: It's no water pistol, I'll tell you that.
6: Well, couldn't you put it on the mantle or someplace?
1: Don't worry, I know how to handle it, Leela. I'm a deputy, you know.
6: Well, tell me now. It's something about Mr. Peavy?
1: I don't want to alarm you, Leela, but I'm afraid there's been foul play.
6: Oh!
1: Peavy has disappeared.
6: How perfectly terrible. But who would ever... A sweet old thing like Mr. Peavy. Oh, I just think that's terrible. If you don't suppose he could have fallen down somewhere and sprained his ankle?
1: Oh, anything could have happened. And what's worse, the police, as usual, have proved themselves completely incompetent.
6: Oh, dear.
1: I called the chief 2 hours ago and told him to get right over here, and he's not here yet. So I've taken over.
6: Mm-hmm.
1: I phoned Floyd Munson and told him to round up all the other deputies. And when they get here, we'll form a searching party.
6: You mean you're going out looking for him in the dark?
1: Well, I think one of us ought to stay here so the others can report back.
6: Oh, Throckmorton, you're so brave. Oh, I declare, I'm glad I'm not all alone over there at my house with things like this going on.
1: I'll look out for you, Leela. Sit down. Don't you want to take off your fur coat?
6: Gracious, no. All I've got on under this is my nightgown. I just threw on the first thing that I could find.
1: That's them.
6: If it's people, I'd better hide.
1: No reason to hide. Just keep your coat on. Well, Judge, Floyd, come in, fellas.
8: Mr. Slee, for heaven's sake, put that gun down. You're a menace to the community.
1: It just so happens, Judge, that I have a permit for this gun.
8: Well, stop waving it around.
9: Well, hiya, Mrs. Ransom. How's it going?
8: Leela, this is an unexpected pleasure.
6: I just this minute arrived.
1: Yeah, she just this minute arrived.
6: I saw the lights on over here, and I was afraid it might be appendicitis or something, so I just ran over.
1: Yeah, she just ran over.
9: Hey, what's this about the peas?
8: Yeah, Floyd tells
1: it's
8: me...
1: It's all true, fellas. His wife called me about 1 or 1:30 and asked if he was here. Well, you know, we said goodnight to him about 10:30 or 10:45.
9: He probably just laid down someplace and took himself a little nap.
1: Not Peavy. He goes straight home.
8: Gildy's right. If it had been anybody else, but Peavy.
1: Well, what I did, right away I called the chief. I told him to get himself right over here. That was 2 hours ago. Now, I don't like to say this, but this is typical. The chief is dead on his feet, him and his whole department. That's why I called you fellas. What we've got to do is throw out a dragnet. Comb every nook and cranny.
9: We ain't going to get very far with a three-man dragnet.
1: Aren't there any others coming?
9: Judge is the only one I could raise.
1: What a town. Well...
8: Who's that?
1: I'll go see. Well, Chief, it's about time. Do come in.
9: Hiya, Chief. What kept you?
8: Chief?
10: What's this, a party?
6: I just this minute got here.
10: Mrs. Ransom, where?
6: I just this minute got here.
1: A fine bunch of deputies you've got, Chief. These two are the only ones I get hold of. Suppose there was a real emergency. Suppose...
10: Now, just a minute, Commissioner. Who authorized you to go calling out the deputies?
1: Who authorized me? Nobody. But it's a lucky thing there's somebody in this town who's got a little gumption, I'll tell you that. We had to depend on the police department. Why, there'd be burglars running wild all over the place.
10: Commissioner, you just handle your department and I'll handle mine.
1: Well, handle it. Go ahead. Handle it. Let me see you.
10: Okay.
1: For heaven's sake, you'd think it had all night. A man is missing, Chief. His wife is tearing her hair. Do something. Get on the ball. It's 2 hours since I called you up and told you to get over here.
10: Commissioner, when a man is missing, we don't go tearing off after the first loudmouth that begins to whoop and holler. Whoop! That is not our method. No. When a man is missing, we go to his home first and look under his pillow.
1: Under his pillow? What for?
10: This.
1: What's that?
8: A note.
9: From Peavy?
10: Read it.
1: The mortgage is in the safe deposit box. The key to the safe deposit box is in the safe.
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2: When I come into the Blue Ribbon on 49th Street west of Broadway, I could tell right away nobody told Doc Hawkins about my misfortune. Doc, who ain't one really, writes a daily medical column for the Racing Form, and we're celebrating his being sprung from the alcoholic ward. He got one look at me and he choked on a piece of gefilte fish.
3: What happened? Look at that. Clucker's become a character.
2: Now lay off, Doc.
3: Look at that, a gray flannel suit, a black tie. Clucker, where is your purple and green check sports jacket? Where are your two-tone suede shoes? Why, you've become a character.
2: That was Zelda's idea. She wanted to make a gentleman out of me.
3: Wanted to? Why, you two kids got married just before they took, my snakes away. Don't tell me you've fit already.
2: You don't know, Doc?
3: No. What happened?
2: Well, it was right after you tried to take the warts off the fire hydrant that Zelda started hearing voices. It got real bad.
3: How bad?
2: Well, she's at Glendale Center upstate. I just came back from visiting her.
3: Well, did the psychiatrist give you a diagnosis?
2: Yeah, I got it memorized. Catatonia dementia precox.
3: Oh, rough. Very rough. The outlook is never good in such cases.
2: Maybe they can't help her, but I will.
3: Now, Clocker, you're a race handicapper. You run the best tip sheet on Broadway. But people are not horses. You've got to think of your public. For instance, what's good at Hialeah, huh? My bar bill is about to be foreclosed, and I can use a long shot.
2: Those couch artists don't know what's wrong with Zelda. I do.
3: You do?
2: Well, almost. I'm so close I can hear the finish line camera clicking.
3: Now, that's very interesting. Perhaps we can collaborate on an article for the psychiatric journal.
2: All right, look. Look at these charts. Look, here.
3: Huh?
2: I use the same system I used to dope the races. Look, Zelda's got catatonia. She used to be a hoofer before we got married, and now she does time steps all day.
3: Stereotype movements are typical of catatonia.
2: You don't get it. She does time steps. The first thing you learn in hoofing, over and over. 10 or 15 hours a day. And she keeps talking like she's giving lessons to some jerk kid who can't get it straight. And I hear when these catatonics pull out, they don't remember much or maybe nothing.
3: Protective amnesia.
2: They work harder and longer at what they're doing than they ever did when they were regular citizens. And they don't get a red cent for it.
3: I beg your pardon.
2: I said they were getting stiffed. Anybody who works that hard ought to get paid.
3: I don't understand what you're getting at.
2: What are they knocking themselves out for if it's for free? Doc, I tell you, I miss that mouse. I gotta save her. She can't see or hear us, but she can sure see or hear something. And I'm gonna dope her.
3: Clocker, it's too much for you.
2: Too much for me, huh? Who was it said Warlock had turned into a dog in his third year? Who was it had 7 winners the opening day at Belmont? You take my word for it, Doc. I'll beat the schizophrenia handicap. I hadn't been paying much attention to my tip sheet while I was doping a catatonia dodge. I tell you, I missed Zelda. I missed the bobby pins on the floor and the nylon stuck on a shower rack, the toothpaste tube squeezed from the top. I had to get her back somehow. Next day, I took a cab and went out to that place. I sat in the room and watched her dance. Oh, it was something. Because Zelda was worth watching, even with her eyes blank and her feet shuffling through that simple time step.
3: Mr. Locke, visiting time is almost up.
2: All right. Zelda. Listen, Zelda. How long can they take to learn a time step?
3: She can't hear you.
2: Look, kid, I don't know who these squares are that you're working for, but tell them if they take you, they gotta take me too, you hear? I had an idea now. I had a dope that Zelda was showing them how to dance, whoever they are. And the only way I could spring her was to find out who was controlling her and what they were after. The first step was to get him interested in me and what I know about racing, doping horses. So I stood there next to Zelda and I started to talk. Now, the first thing you got to figure is bloodlines. You take a horse, you got to know back maybe four or five generations on both sides. Then you got to know where the colt was foaled, what time of year, because all horses are 1 year old on the 1st of January. Then there's confirmation, training. You take a horse with good bloodlines, break him in the spring on a hard training surface track, and the first thing you know, you got a horse with a shin splint. Oh, they may cover it up, but if you know it's there.
1: That's the
2: I once knew a horse ran in Hialeah who was scared of flamingos.
1: What are you doing?
2: Had a fine record at Gulfstream and Bowie. But when he got down to Hialeah and got one look at the flamingos, he wouldn't run for beans.
1: Mr. Locke, are you all right?
2: Shut up, I'm
1: Mr.
2: busy.
1: Locke.
2: You bet on a horse that's scared of flamingos at Hialeah, and you're going to come in with your tail between your legs. Coming back every day. I'd just sit there next to Zelda while she did a time step and I'd talk about horses over and over. And then finally, I started to hear voices.

0: Like it was a fog, I could see the attendant in his white coat asking me questions, and I couldn't hear him. I knew I just kept on talking about the horses. And then suddenly I wasn't there. I was somewhere else. I was in a big square, and the buildings looked like the new Roosevelt Raceway. All modern. Or maybe like the World's Fair. There were trees and statues. And there were hundreds of people standing around, and they all looked scared. There was a little man with bifocals and a vest with pins and needles in it standing next to me. He looked scared. But I knew it had worked. I was on my way to Zelda.
1: How did I get here? Excuse me, mister. How did I get here?
0: I don't know.
1: I can't take time for pleasure trips. I've got a customer coming in tomorrow for a fitting. She'll positively murder me if her dress isn't ready.
0: She can't murder you. Not anymore.
1: You mean we're dead?
0: Don't ask me, but I don't think you're dead. That much I can tell you. Some of the people in the crowd were complaining they had families to take care of, while others were worried about leaving their businesses. And they all grew quiet when a man climbed up on a big platform in front. He was a very tall and dignified guy, and he had formal clothes and a white beard like the chief mourner at a politician's funeral.
2: Ladies and gentlemen, please feel at ease. You are not in any danger. No harm will come to you. If you will listen carefully to this orientation lecture, you will know where...

0: carefully screened and selected to help us in what is undoubtedly the greatest cause of all history. You will learn more about it as we work together in this vast and noble experiment.
1: What experiment? What is it?
2: I got it picked. This is a pitch. These guys are out for something. Smells like a con.
0: Let me state this in its simplest terms. Now, you know that there are billions of stars in the universe and that the stars have planets. A good many of these planets are inhabited. In almost all instances, the dominant form of life is quite different from yours. I am not of your planet or solar system. I am not formed as you see me. My true appearance would seem to be rather confusing to human eyes.
2: Nuts, get to the point.
0: The truth is, we are not here. And neither are you. Here is a projection of thought. A hypothetical point in space. A place that exists only by mental force. Actually, our bodies are on our own respective planets.
1: What's he saying? What does he mean?
2: Wait, he'll give us the convincer after the build-up.
0: Our civilization is considerably older than yours. For many of your centuries, we have explored the universe both physically and telepathically, and during this exploration, we discovered your planet. We tried to establish communication, but there were grave difficulties. And it was the time of your dark ages. And I'm sorry to report that those people we did make contact with were generally burned at the stake.
2: Here it comes. He's getting ready to slip us the sting.
1: Oh, I don't think you ought to say a thing like that about a fine, decent gentleman. He's obviously very sincere.
0: The problem we face is that the human race is doomed. The history of your race is a record of incessant wars, each more devastating than the last. And now, finally, man has chained the power of worldwide destruction. The next war, or the one after that, would unquestionably be the end not only of civilization, but of humanity, perhaps even of your entire planet. Then, why have we brought you here? Because man, in spite of his suicidal blunders, is a magnificent race. He must not vanish without leaving a complete record of his achievements. Now, this is the task we must work together on. Each of you has a skill, a talent, a special knowledge we need for the immense record we're compiling. Every area of human society must be covered. And so we need you urgently. Your data will become part of an imperishable social document that shall exist untold eons after mankind has vanished.
2: Oh, he had a slick con. He had that crowd in the palm of his hand like a small-time grifter selling pearl necklaces on 6th Avenue. They all cheered. They were all flattered to think that they were joining in this vast project to make a record of the human race. After a while, they broke us up into divisions, and I got herded into a building marked Sports and Rackets. They took my name and my occupation like I was applying for unemployment insurance.
3: Now, here's our problem, Mr. Locke. We're making two kinds of perpetual records. One is written, more precisely, microscribed. The other is a wonderfully exact duplicate of your cerebral pattern, in more durable material than brain matter, of course.
2: Of course.
3: The substance we use in place of brain cells absorbs memory quite slowly. But you'll be happy to know that the impression once made can never be lost or erased.
2: Delighted, tickled to pieces.
3: I knew you would be. Well, let's proceed, shall we? First, a basic description of horse racing.
2: I started telling them about horse racing, but they held me down to one sentence. They said I had to repeat it over and over so that that recording thing could get it. They had a picture of my body back on Earth lying in a bed in a hospital just saying that one sentence over and over again.
3: Well, that's enough for today. Isn't it amazing? We have a more detailed record of human society than man himself ever had. Your life, my life, the life of this Zelda whom you came here to rescue, all are trivial. For we must all die eventually. But the project will last eternally.
2: You're telling me you know what I'm here for?
3: To secure the return of your wife.

0: I would naturally be aware that you'd submitted yourself to our control voluntarily. It was in your file that was sent to me by admissions.
1: Then why did you let me in?
0: Because, my dear friend, we also...
1: Look, leave out the friend pitch. I'm here on business.
0: As you wish. We let you in, as you express it, because you have knowledge that we should include in our archives. We hoped you'd recognize the merit and scope of our undertaking. Most people do, once they're told.
1: Zelda, too?
0: Oh, yes. Yes, Zelda's extremely cooperative, quite convinced. Would you like to see her?
1: Yeah, sure I would.
0: Well, that can be arranged. I'll call the Arts and Entertainment section and arrange a meeting.
1: Zelda, baby.
2: I'm Clocker.
1: Let's get out of here.
2: Oh, hello, Clocker.
1: Aren't you glad to see me? I spent months and shot every dime I've got just to find you.
2: Well, sure, I'm glad to see you, hon, but I can't waste any time. This work is so important.
1: I want to talk to you. That con artist with a white beard
2: said... Oh, isn't he wonderful, Clocker? Aren't they all wonderful? Regular scientists devoting their whole lives to this terrific cause.
1: What's so wonderful about that?
2: They could let the Earth go boom. It wouldn't mean a thing to them. Everybody wiped out, just like there never were any people. Not even as much record of us as the dinosaurs. Gee, wouldn't that make you feel simply awful?
1: I wouldn't feel a thing. All I'm worried about is us, baby. Who cares about the rest of the world doing a disappearing act?
2: I do, and so do they. They aren't selfish like some people I could mention.
1: Selfish? You're darn right I am. Zelda, listen. I'm selfish because I got a wife and I'm nuts about her and I want her back.
2: I have to help out on this project. It's the least I can do for history.
1: History? What did history ever do for us? Go turn in your time card, baby. Tell them you got a date with me back on Earth.
2: No, this is my job as much as theirs. More, even. They don't keep anybody here against their will. I'm staying because I want to, Clocker.
1: But, honey...
2: Excuse me, I've got to get back. I'm teaching them the soft shoe now.

0: satisfied now, Mr. Locke?
1: Listen, take away the doom push and this racket folds. Listen, suppose you're all square. Suppose you're leveling. You're knocking yourself out because your guess is we're going to commit suicide.
0: But is there any doubt of it? Do you honestly believe the Holocaust can be averted?
1: I think it can be stopped, yeah. Listen, between these catatonics and me, we could tell them what it's all about. I notice you got people from all over the world here. They're getting along fine because they have a job to do and don't have time to hate each other. Well, it could be like that back on Earth.
0: Mr. Locke, we have experimented in the manner you suggest, but a human psychological mechanism defeated us.
1: Yeah? What was that?
0: Protective amnesia. They completely and absolutely forgot everything they'd learned here.
1: Well, what are the odds on me remembering?
0: Well, you are our first volunteer.
1: Look, I'll give you a deal. You let me out, and maybe I'll be the first case that didn't get amnesia, and I can tell the world all about this. I'll come back if I lame out. You can pick me up any time you want. But if I make headway, you gotta let Zelda go, too.
0: It's a very reasonable proposition. We'll lift our control, Mr. Locke, for a suitable time. If you can arouse a measurable opposition to racial suicide, measurable, mind you, then we agree to release your wife and revise our policy completely.
1: I came to at Glendale. It took me about 2 weeks to convince them that I was all right again. But I had to convince the world that they were throwing a race and that they needed a saliva test. So I started to write it all out in my tip sheet, in and around the horses. Around that time, I ran into Doc.
2: Clocker, my boy, you've no idea how anxious we were about you. But you're looking fit, I'm glad to say.
1: Thanks. I wish I could say the same about you and the rest of the world.
2: No need to worry about us. We'll muddle along somehow.
1: You think so, huh?
2: I'm glad to see you've got your tip sheet going again. As long as the bobtails run, who cares what happens to anything else?
1: Of course, nobody listened to me. I had posters printed telling everybody. I hired sandwich men to walk through the city. I made speeches in Columbus Circle. I told everybody doomsday was near. I sent letters to Congress, to the UN, editors of newspapers. Nobody paid any attention. I sneaked into the balcony of the General Assembly and tried to shout a speech. And they threw me out, very politely. I wrote the whole thing up for a magazine. And they printed it and sent me a check and told me if I had any more fiction, they'd be glad to run it. They kept trying to tell everybody the truth about the catatonics. We ought to go to the hospitals and get ourselves let in and have the aliens take over and show us where we're going. But nobody would listen. And then finally, I went back out to Glendale.
2: Oh, Mr. Locke, we were wondering when you'd come visit your wife. You've been away?
1: I want my old room back.
2: But you're perfectly normal.
1: Give me half hour alone, and you'll be glad to give me my room. Well, here I am back again.
0: Oh, Mr. Locke.
1: Okay, I'll give you all the rest of the dope on raising. You won't have any trouble with me.
0: Then you're convinced. You failed.
1: I'm no dummy. I know when I'm licked.
0: So do we, Mr. Locke. Naturally, you have no way of detecting the effect you've had. We do. The result is that because of your experiment, we're gladly revising our policy.
1: Huh? Is this a rib? Nobody listened to me.
0: Oh, but they did. Visits to catatonics have increased considerably. When the visitors are alone with our human associates, they tentatively follow the directions you gave them in your article. Not all do, to be sure. Only those who feel as strongly about being with their loved ones as you do about your wife. We've accepted 4 voluntary applicants.
1: You mean I made it?
0: That's right. Before long, we shall have to increase our staff as the numbers of voluntary applicants increases geometrically. And then we'll be able to release the first group to go back and carry the message. Whenever you care to, Mr. Locke, you and your wife are free to leave.
1: Okay, but I'll tell you what. I owe you plenty. I'll help make that record before I go. I'll teach you how to dope the horses. Is that what you want?
0: Why, yes.
1: All right, then, let's go. The quicker we get started, the quicker we can get back.
3: 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A story with a warning. 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Featured in our cast were Frank Maxwell as the clocker and Thomas as his time-steppin' wife, Zelda, Arnold Moss as the otherworldly one, John Griggs as the doc who wasn't one, really, and Sam Raskin as the confused little tailor with his mouth full of pins. Your announcer, Fred Collins. X-1 was directed by Kenneth McGregor and is an NBC Radio Network production.

Ladies and gentlemen, we take you now behind the scenes of a police headquarters in a great American city, where under the cold, glaring lights will pass before us the innocent, the vagrant, the thief, the murderer. This is The Lineup.

0: Hi.
1: Hey, Matt's got himself a job. Boys pulled in 52 suspects today, and 13 more came in from the other divisions.
0: Good.
1: Steese girl's up front. Talbot girl's on the left there. Asher's bringing in the Serafini girl, and Barbara Patton's over on the side.
0: Oh, yeah, I see her. Well, tell Murph to sit with the Talbot girl. You take Steese, and I'll take care of Patton.
1: Okay. I'll see you later, Ben.
0: Right. Oh, Barbara.
2: Oh, hello, Lieutenant. Have you caught him?
0: Well, we don't know. We're hoping. Feeling all right now?
2: Oh, I feel fine. Real fine. He didn't hurt me much, really.
0: Oh, that's good. Tell me, you know those other girls, Barbara?
2: Well, just from their pictures in the paper. When you first came in, I thought you were going to sit with one of them instead of me.
0: Did you?
2: Those men with them are only sergeants, aren't they?
3: Hmm? May I have your attention,
2: they're only sergeants, please? Not a full lieutenant like you.
3: You people out there on the other side of the wire in the audience room, may I have your attention, please? Thank you. My name is Greb, Sergeant Matt Greb. I'll explain the lineup to you. Each of the suspects you will see will be numbered. I'll call off a number, their name, and charge. If you have any questions or identifications, please remember the number assigned to the prisoner as I call his name. At the end of each line, when I ask for questions or identifications, call out the number. If you're sure or not too sure of the suspect, have him held. The officers who took your name will assist you. They're seated among you. Please be prompt with your questions or identifications. When the prisoners leave here, they are sent to the washroom and dressed back into their jail clothes. It makes it quite difficult to bring them back after they leave here. The questions I ask these suspects are merely to get a natural tone of voice, so do not pay too much attention to their answers, as they often lie. Bring on the line. All right, boys, keep it moving. Right over here to the end of the stage. Come on, all the way over, boys. That's right.
2: Is that what they look like?
0: I'm afraid so.
2: Golly, I thought they'd be older or bigger or something.
3: When I call your name, step out to the circle. When I ask the questions, talk up so the people in the back of the room can hear you. All right. Number one, William Green, vagrancy. Tell the people where you live, William.
4: No place.
3: Come on, talk up, William. Talk up. It's a long way to the back of the room.
4: Don't live no place.
3: Where'd you sleep last night?
4: In a parked car on Farrell Boulevard.
3: What do you do? What's your work?
4: I get along.
3: You ever think of getting a steady job, William?
4: With the world coming to an end any day now, I should spend my free time working on some stupid job.
3: Lots of people in the same world with you. They all work.
4: Dummies. All of them dummies. I'm playing it smart.
3: You were in the county jail 10 months this past year, 8 months the year before.
4: Well.
3: Yeah, you're playing it smart, all right. Okay, step back. Number two, Theodore Swan, 290. Failing to register.
5: I just got in town. How am I going to register if I just got in town?
3: You were in town long enough to get soused up.
5: What do you want a guy to do? Come right down here first thing and tell everybody he just got out of the clink?
3: That's what the law says you have to do. Why didn't you do it?
5: I was busy.
3: Where do you live?
5: 890 South Hooker Street.
3: Any weapons?
5: No.
3: Well, what about the knife?
5: What knife?
3: The one in the property room.
5: Oh, that. I use it for my fingernails.
3: A knife with an 8-inch spring blade?
5: Oh, yeah. I got long fingernails.
3: That knife's just about 3 inches too long to be legal.
5: What? I suppose my fingernails are too long, too.
3: Well, we'll look into it. Number three, Gilbert Farrell, theft. Where do you live, Gilbert?
6: 4556 Franklin Street.
3: Well, what's that? Hotel, apartment house, room, what?
6: Sort of a motel in court.
3: How long you live there?
6: 6 months, maybe 7.
3: What do you do for a living?
6: I'm looking for a job.
3: What kind of a job?
6: Something around gym, maybe training boxers or something.
3: Is that your profession?
6: Yeah, well, I know something about it.
3: That why you hang around the 12th Street gym?
6: Yeah, that's why. Any harm in that?
3: There is if you happen to walk off with 4 sets of boxing gloves.
6: Oh, I can do anything like... I don't have to do anything like...
3: Oh, you have a source of income even though you aren't working?
6: Well, sure, I get comp.
3: Compensation? You mean unemployment compensation?
6: Yeah, the greatest thing I've ever done in this country. It gives a man time to relax, to take a blow and look things over.
3: All right, Gilbert, all right. Slide down to the end of the line.

0: Matt?
1: Oh, hello, Ben.
0: You know Barbara Patton, man?
1: Oh, sure.
2: Hello, Sergeant.
1: Well, I'm sorry you couldn't identify one of those men.
2: So am I.
0: Matt, take Barbara down and show her the mug pile. Maybe she can spot him there.
1: Okay.
0: Ash and Quine have the other girls there, too. You still feel all right, Barbara? Not tired?
2: Oh, fine, Lieutenant. Honest.
0: Okay, Matt. I'll be with Captain Waldo if you want me.
1: Right. Let's go, Barbara.
2: Hope I'll see you later, Lieutenant.
0: You will. Night.
3: Hello, Ben.
0: Hi, Bill. Ran through 65 tonight. Nothing.
3: Oh, relax, Ben.
0: Yeah.
3: You think any of these four girls would recognize him if they did see him?
0: It's hard to say. He's quick, and it's always late at night. None of them saw his face, just his back, and only for a second. Descriptions don't jibe. He was tall, he was medium, he was heavy, he was slender.
3: Well, I'll have the boys keep hauling them in. We can't pass up any possibility. Just a kid, a manager, called me again a little while ago.
0: Well, I've still got three men in and around the theater every night. His help looks okay. None of them get off before 12:30, and these jobs have all happened between 10:30 and 12.
3: Each of these girls went to a late movie at the Majestic Theater alone. After the show, they came out, waited for a bus or streetcar, and someone passed them on the street and jabbed them with an ice pick. We're lucky none of them have been seriously injured.
0: Well, our luck can't hold out. He's going to hurt someone bad one of these days.
3: We've got to get him, Ben. Complaints are piling up by the hour. I want you to drop everything else you've been working on. Same goes for Matt, Asher, and Quine, Murphy, anybody else you need.
0: Okay.
3: I want plainclothesmen covering that entire area and as many auxiliary cars as we can spare. Maybe if we put the heat on, he'll hang up his ice pick for the season.
0: You know, Bill, I don't think this bird cares one way or another what we do.
3: Yeah, I'm afraid you're right.

0: Morning, Ben. Are we too early?
1: No, Matt, come on in. I think you both met Dr. Rourke one time or another. Doctor, Sergeant Graham.
2: Nice to see you again, Doctor.
3: Same here, Sergeant.
1: Sergeant Quine.
3: Oh, I remember you on that book salesman thing, Sergeant.
4: Yeah, that's right.
1: Captain Waldo can't get down for this, so grab some chairs, boys, and make yourselves comfortable.
3: Okay.
1: Well, we've picked up over 300 suspects in these ice pick stabbings. No identifications. We haven't had any luck in the mug files. What's more, I don't think we're going to have any luck. So Dr. Rourke's here to give us some of his ideas.
3: I hope I can do you some good, Lieutenant. Okay?
1: Sure, go ahead.
3: Two questions here, gentlemen. What kind of man would accost a young girl on a crowded street, jabber with an ice pick, then flee? And the other, why would he do it?
0: Well, we know it isn't for money. The girls haven't been robbed.
4: And they aren't attack cases.
3: No, no. And there's only one other conclusion about him. He's pathological. An overt sadist. I've gone over the complaint reports and I've interviewed all the girls. Well, these kids have been mighty lucky. None of them have been struck in a vital place. The fleshy part of the arm or leg or thigh. In one case, the calf of the leg.
4: Well, all of the victims have been about the same age, between 19 and 23. Do you think this has a bearing on it?
3: No, yes. Yes, very much so. I doubt if he'd attack an older woman. There are indications that he might select his victims beforehand in some manner or another, and actually talk with them and know something about them.
0: You mean long enough so they'd appeal to him in this way?
3: No, that's about it. Another point. He always operates under the cover of darkness on a crowded street. Lieutenant Guthrie has suggested we look for a man whose working hours fit into this schedule. I agree with him.
4: Maybe he works someplace where he meets these girls.
0: Well, it couldn't be in their neighborhoods. They live in different parts of the city. So it must be where he works or hangs out.
3: Could be. Now, I have here some other points that you can think over. I believe your suspect will be agile, possibly indicating he's young. He may be a frustrated artist or sculptor or medical student. His tastes will probably be aesthetic. He'll be the first to tell you he doesn't belong where he is, that he's meant for something much better. Any questions?
1: But do you think he'd admit these things, Doctor, if we get him?
3: Well, that depends entirely on his particular personality makeup. He might. On the other hand, he might claim an hysterical fugue and remember nothing about his actions at the time of commission.
1: Any more questions? Okay, Doctor, that's about it.
3: Well, when you get him, we've got a place all reserved for him at the county hospital.

0: 87 of 415 at 9th and Ogden. 89 of 518 at the corner of Madison and Colfax.
1: Hey, that's some sign, huh?
0: QAR, yeah. 1045.
2: How did they get the smoke to come out in rings?
0: 27 of 211.
1: Some kind of blower, I guess.
0: At All Night Market, 14th and Sheridan.
2: Molly still with the cold?
1: Oh, you said it. Half the night last night. Couldn't breathe. I think I'm coming down, too.
2: It's always the way.
1: I was going to ask Rourke about that. Maybe it's psychosomatic. Think so?
2: Everything else is. Why not?
1: Probably right.
0: Dark blue or black. Late model Chevrolet.
2: Take it around here, man. This park looks pretty in the daytime, but it gives a guy a lot of running space at night.
0: Occupants unknown. All units, Area H, ADW, 16th and Curtis. Ambulance is on the way.
2: Yeah, that's one street over.
0: All units, Area H, ADW, 16th and Curtis.
1: That them ahead?
2: Yeah, by the bus stop. Asher's on.
1: Yeah.
3: Hello, Ben. We've got another one. Name's Virginia Plunkett.
2: You call in?
3: Yeah, the whole area's covered.
2: All right, let's take a look.
3: All right, yep. All right, all you people, let's get back. Come on, keep it back.
4: I wasn't doing anything, honest. I was just...
1: Yeah, well, we know it's going to be all right.
4: Why would he do that to me? Why?
1: Any of you people with us see anything?
3: Keep moving, will you?
2: Does it hurt pretty bad, Virginia?
4: No, not so bad. I mean, I didn't even know it happened for a minute or two, and then it hurt.
1: Did you see him? Did you get a good look at him?
4: I didn't see anybody. Why? Why? Why did he do it to me?
2: Hi, Doc.
5: Hello, Ben. Hello, little lady. Now, let's have a look.
4: What's the matter? Is it bad?
5: Lie still, please. Ed, hand me that.
4: What are you going to do?
5: We don't want anything serious to happen to you. Here.
4: Oh.
5: Now, wasn't so bad, was it?
4: No.
5: All right, Ed.
4: Where are you taking me? What about my mother? Are you going to tell my mother? I wasn't supposed to go to the show tonight.
5: No. It'll be all right, little lady. It'll be all right. We'll take care of you. Ed, keep that end down.
2: When can we come and talk to her, Don?
5: Maybe tomorrow afternoon, next day.
1: That the soonest?
5: Yeah. She's the first one who's folded up.
2: Oh.
5: Afraid it touched her spinal cord, Ben. This kid may never walk again.

Got any plans this Saturday night? Well, don't make any that don't include yours truly, Johnny Dollar, and Gangbusters on CBS Radio. You'll want the full details when Edmund O'Brien, as insurance sleuth Johnny Dollar, looks into the case of a policyholder who liked to feed birds. And you'll want to hear Gangbusters chase some speeding bank robbers plaguing Maryland State Police. Enjoy both these mystery shows this Saturday on most of these same CBS radio stations.

0: person to say that.
1: Still in surgery.
2: Her mother came over. Told us Virginia won the Charleston contest last week. Ain't that something?
3: Yeah. Do they have any money?
2: Just what Virginia makes working in the dime store.
1: There's an army doctor working with Gerson. Maybe the two of them can straighten it out. Pick up anybody?
3: A witness, Soto Looney. You two want to get some coffee before you meet him?
1: No. How about you, man?
2: No,
3: he's in your office, Ben. Crockett's with him. His name's Edmund Patchak. Sells papers at 16th in California.
4: Hi.
1: Hello, Mr. Patchak. My name's Guthrie. This is Sergeant Greb.
4: Glad to know you.
3: Mr. Patchak, would you mind telling Lieutenant Guthrie and Sergeant Greb what you told me?
4: Sure, why not?
1: I understand you saw the whole thing.
4: Things right. What this man's been going around doing? Against the will of God.
2: Certainly is.
4: Against the laws of nature.
1: What did you see, Mr. Patchak?
4: I was selling my papers and praying tonight when it happened. The girl was very pretty. When I saw her come over toward the bus stop, I prayed for that girl's body and for her soul. And I pray
2: we
4: now
2: that... We know you did all that, Mr. Patchak. Could you tell us exactly what you saw?
4: And he crossed from in back of me. As the girl came toward me, he went toward her. Tall, big, husky fellow he was. The image of a god with a devil all around him. He passed her. Quick he was, close. He passed her, and I saw his hand go out, and there was a pick in it. It came down quick. Oh, quick he was. The girl I was praying for kept walking for maybe another 10 feet. Then she screamed and fell, and I prayed for her.
1: Can you describe the man's face, Mr. Patchak?
4: I saw it. He didn't run away when it happened. He turned and waited for her to fall, and I saw his face.
2: Well, what kind of a face is it? Dark, light, mustache, what?
4: The devil's face.
2: What do you mean?
4: He walks the earth with...
1: You do any better, Quinn?
4: A devil.
3: No. Thought I'd lay off till you came around.
2: You understand
3: that's about the way he gave it to me.
1: Well, at least he's sure he saw that something.
3: Yeah. I'll get Ashley and we'll keep working on it.
4: I'll pray for him.
1: Okay.
4: His face!
1: What?
4: Do you want it?
1: Yes. Where is it, Mr. Patchak?
4: I've seen him across from the theater in a white jacket. White. White. The color of evil.
1: White?
4: Where I go for my soup. A busboy in a white jacket.
1: Which one,
4: Mr. Patchak? Yeah, Gaylord's cafeteria. Be closed this time of night. Any of you fellas got a

0: I'm Jim Gaylord. Looking for me?
1: Yes, I'm Lieutenant Guthrie. This is Sergeant Graham.
0: How do you do? We can talk better in my office, Lieutenant.
1: Okay. Matt, better stay down here. Keep an eye on Patcher.
2: Right, Ben.
0: This way, Lieutenant. When you called me this morning, I could hardly believe it, Lieutenant.
1: Well, we aren't certain of anything yet, Mr. Gaylord, but this is the best lead we've had so far in these cases.
0: I understand. Terrible things. What kind of a man would do it? What kind of a man?
1: Well, let's assume he's a pretty sick man, Mr. Gaylord. That his actions are prompted by a stimulus that you and I have never known.
0: Hard to look at it that way. But you, a police officer, I suppose you have to?
1: Yeah, I suppose I have to.
0: After you.
1: Thanks.
0: I have all the information you asked for right here. And here we are. All in all, we have 30 busboys. Some work full-time and some only four-hour shifts.
1: Could you break that down?
0: Well, we open at 6 in the morning. Crew of 12 come on at that time, and they all stay until 3 in the afternoon. Here.
1: All right.
0: The next crew comes on at 11, and they go off 4.
1: How many on that shift?
0: 12. That means during the heavy lunch hour, we have 24 men on the floor clearing up.
1: And when does the next shift come on?
0: 4 o'clock. 6 men working from 4 to 10. That's when we close. Our evening business is small. People prefer the cocktail lounge.
1: Can I see that list too, please?
0: Of course.
1: Do you know any of these men, Mr. Gaylord?
0: I know who they are, and I recognize their faces.
1: But do you know anything about them?
0: I'm afraid I can't help you there, Lieutenant. I really don't. Some are kids in school. Some of them hold other part-time jobs. A busboy is a busboy around here, and we have a pretty fast turnover.
1: Hmm. Will anyone quit in the last week or two?
0: No, haven't lost a boy for 2 months now. Keeping my fingers crossed. Hmm.
1: Well, if you don't mind, I'd like to have these names and addresses for a couple of hours.
0: Now, you can keep it, Lieutenant. I have duplicates.
1: Well, thanks.
0: Anything else I can do?
1: Not right now, thanks. Well, maybe there is.
0: Oh?
1: Our witness is sitting downstairs having a bowl of soup right now. He'll probably be here most of the day. He may try to eat everything in sight.
0: I've noticed that old man before. I'm glad to see him getting a good meal for a change.
1: Well, give me the bill.
0: I'll pick up the tab, Lieutenant. I'm as anxious for you to get your man as anybody.
1: Okay. My men will be in the waiting room downstairs and at all doors. If you run across anything you think might help, I'd appreciate it if you go directly to them.
0: I will, of course. I have a daughter myself, just 19. And I read about that poor child last night. Terrible thing, Lieutenant. Something like that happened to Mary Jane. I don't know what I'd do.
1: Well, then you have a pretty good idea how bad we want to get this man. One thing more. Do you use ice picks here?
0: All the time, for chipping ice.
1: Now, where do you keep them, Mr. Gaylord?
0: Why, every busboy carries his own.

0: Sam?
1: Hi.
0: The second ship come on yet?
1: Yeah. Patchak's not doing so well.
0: Nothing, huh?
1: Nothing.
0: Oh, those lists you got from Gaylord. No records on any of them. I should talk to all the girls again. They all had something to eat here before they went to the movie.
1: Well, that helps. I was beginning to worry about Patchak.
0: You think maybe he told us a story to get something to eat?
1: Or a warm place to pray.
0: What about bringing the girls down here to look things over?
1: No, let's wait. None of them really saw much but his back. Patchak saw his face. No, he's still our best bet.
2: Oh, hi.
0: Hi, man. I'm your relief.
2: Oh, I'm glad. How do people stand it in a cafeteria for 8 hours every day?
1: Beat?
2: The noise. Come on, let's get out of here, Ben. Find a quiet place and have some lunch.
1: Okay. Hey, wait a minute.
2: Huh?
1: Patchak spotted somebody.
2: What? Oh, no.
1: Well, sure he has. Look at him. He's standing up.
2: I've been watching him for 3 hours, Ben. He does that every time they put something new on the menu.

0: You're sure, Mr. Gaylord?
1: Oh, I'm positive. This is the last crew, and every one of them's here today.
2: And they're all out on the floor, Ben. What do you think?
0: Well, he's had time to look at all of them.
1: I've been hoping that he was wrong about it being one of my employees. He's always struck me as a very confused old man.
0: Yeah.
3: Hi, Ben.
0: Hi. Anything from downtown?
3: Yeah, rundowns on some of the men working this shift. Ryan's from McAllister, Oklahoma. Been here a couple of months. Told his landlady he plans on going to university next semester.
0: Medical school?
3: Didn't say. Steele's 24, married, couple of kids, lives in Arvada, has a filling station job when he isn't here. He's trying to buy a house. Serving nothing. Lives in a boarding house, works with weights. Carger's over at the gym talking to people.
0: Well, what about the others?
3: Yeah, I'm waiting for a phone call now.
0: Okay. Look, tell him to keep on that anatomy angle. I think it's the best.
3: Right.
0: Come on, man.
1: Anything more, Lieutenant?
0: No, we'll call you if anything comes up, Mr. Gaylord.
1: All right, you have my number.
0: Hi.
4: Hey. Oh, hello, Lieutenant.
0: Mind if we sit down?
4: No.
0: Well, it's 3:30, Mr. Patrick. You've been here all day long.
4: True. Got to get to my papers and my plane soon. Way behind with all this commotion today.
0: Well, we're all way behind, Mr. Patrick.
5: Yeah, we didn't ask you to come here just to eat.
0: Wait a minute.
4: I remember why I'm here.
0: Well, Mr. Patrick, you've seen all of the men who work here.
4: Yes. Strong men, most of them. Some weak and doomed.
0: You looked them over carefully?
4: Oh, yes.
0: Well, we've been hoping you'd recognize one of them.
4: That?
0: You remember what you told us last night about the man you knew in the white jacket? Well, Mr. Patcher?
4: I'll pray for him.
0: Well, have you seen the man we're looking for today?
4: Yeah, must have, if he works here.
0: You don't remember him now, is that it?
4: It's a hard thing you ask of me, to find one face in all these faces.
0: Are you sure that's it? Would you know the face?
4: I know the face, Lieutenant.
0: Well?
4: Ever since the face appeared, I've been wondering how to say this thing to you, Lieutenant Guthrie.
0: You mean the man's here now, in this place?
4: Well, what'll happen to him? Will he be punished?
0: He'll be examined. I can't say what'll happen after that. Tell us who he is, Mr. Patcher.
4: Should I?
0: You told us yourself he's acted against God's will and the law of nature. I think you should.
4: Should I?
5: If you believe what you say about the violation of these laws, Mr. Patrick.
4: One man on the balcony. That is the face I saw with the pointed steel.
0: Which one is he?
4: By the water glasses.
6: That's Ryan. Ray Ryan. Worked here a couple of months.
4: Okay. I did right. I didn't kill myself doing this.
3: Patrick, come through.
0: Yeah, take care of him. My man's up there.
3: Okay.
5: Here's some witness.
0: Yeah. Ryan?
7: Huh?
0: We'd like to talk to you, son.
7: Huh? What about?
0: We're police officers.
7: Police officers?
0: Yeah. You have a coat? We want you to come downtown with us.
7: Well, why should I? I haven't done anything.
5: You've been identified as the man who's been using an ice pick on several women in town.
7: Oh, I read about that. Well, why would I do a thing like that?
0: Don't you know?
7: No, I don't. I don't know.
5: Well, we'll talk it over downtown.
7: Wait a minute.
5: No,
7: wait.
5: No,
7: wait. I don't have to go down there.
5: Give me the pick, Ray.
7: Don't come near me!
5: Ben?
0: Sure.
5: A revolver's a much better weapon than an ice pick, Ray. I'll use it if I have to, right here. Well,
7: it is a better weapon.
5: Your right wrist.
0: Okay, come on.
7: Don't you have to have some proof to take me into custody?
5: We just said we had a witness.
7: One of those girls saw my face?
0: No. Just someone who prays for you.

0: The lineup, where before you pass the innocent, the vagrant, the thief, the murderer. Listen again next week when we again bring you The Lineup.
1: May I have your attention, please? You people out there on the other side of the wire in the audience room, may I have your attention, please? Thank you. My name is Greb, Sergeant Matt Greb. I'll explain the lineup to you. Each of the suspects you will see will be numbered. I'll call out the numbers.
0: The Lineup, starring Bill Johnstone as Lieutenant Ben Guthrie and Wally Mayer as Sergeant Matt Greb, was written by E. Jack Newman with music composed and conducted by Eddie Dunstetter. Featured in tonight's cast were Hi Everback, Barbara Whiting, Junius Matthews, Virginia Gregg, Harry Lang, Herb Butterfield, and Sidney Miller. The Lineup is produced and directed by Jaime Del Valle.

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0: When it comes to the weekend, you want to cut loose and celebrate? We got the soundtrack for that. Hi, this is Dex. Timeless Oldies Variety Show, and it's heard on the weekend with laughs and games and stuff. 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
15: 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Fibber and Molly will be with you in a minute. The fighting is over in Korea, but the battle to save lives goes on, both abroad and on the home front. There is no substitute for whole blood or serum albumin in treating the ill and injured, and the need of your blood donation is as great as ever. It is needed for the thousands of wounded men in our military hospitals who are still fighting for a chance to live, and it is needed on the home front in the fight against polio. In recent months, gamma globulin, a blood derivative, has proved to be one of our most potent weapons in combating infantile paralysis. All blood collection activities have now been integrated into a single national blood program, and this program requires the support of our entire population if blood is to be available when and where needed. Giving blood is painless and does not take much time. And the feeling of having given to the well-being of a fellow man compensates many times over for the little time and trouble spent. Why don't you visit your local American Red Cross agency and make a blood donation? Ask a friend to go with you. Make one trip serve double. Did you ever try to make up a newspaper ad describing a house for rent and then get it down to three lines of type instead of half a page? Well, Mr. McGee has offered to find a tenant for the house next door. And he's sweating out the ad right now as we join Fibber, McGee, and Molly.
16: Hey, Molly.
17: Yes, dearie?
16: You know any shorter way to say exclusive section of town than just exclusive section of town?
17: Are you still working on that ad for Mr. Ingram's house?
16: I'm trying to hold it down so the ad don't cost too much, but still I want to make the place sound good.
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17: Well, that sounds...
16: 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Large picture...